0: full 60-day ceasefire.
1: Israel's prime minister is demanding the prosecution of Israeli soldiers who participated in an explosive documentary alleging widespread crimes in Gaza. Matthew Doran reports.
2: In a letter to the heads of the Israel Defense Forces, the domestic intelligence agency Shin Bet, and the nation's attorney general, Benjamin Netanyahu demanded an investigation into anyone who took part in the documentary Nazza. The film revealed how Israel's military waged a deadly campaign in Gaza, accusing the army of systematic mass civilian killings in the Strip. While its release was met with critical acclaim at the Venice International Film Festival, it's fueled furious debate in Israel. Now, the Prime Minister says the individuals who spoke to them should be prosecuted for leaking information, criminal libel, and harm to Israel's diplomatic and security interests.
1: Back home, the Insurance Council says it's too early to say whether new Gold Coast Council maps on natural disaster risks will impact premiums. This report from Dominic Cansdale.
3: Last week, Council's Lifestyle, Environment and Resilience Committee endorsed new hazard maps highlighting the areas of the city at risk of landslides, bushfires, storm tides and floods. Committee Chair Glenn Tozer says the maps give residents a better understanding of natural disaster risks, but aren't intended for setting insurance premiums. A spokesperson for the Insurance Council of Australia says insurers assess properties using several sources of information, including council maps. It says any impact on premiums would depend on whether the new data shows a significant change in risk. Council votes on the new maps later this month.
1: In motorsport, Red Bull driver Max Verstappen has won the Singapore Formula One Grand Prix. Ferrari Charles Leclerc finished second, with Mercedes driver and world championship leader Kimi Antonelli coming third. Australia's Oscar Piastri crossed the finish line in fifth place behind his McLaren teammate Lando Norris. The weather for Queensland: isolated showers and storms south of a line from Burketown to Chinchilla. Severe storms possible southwest of Windoora to St George. Isolated showers along the rest of the east coast. Fine elsewhere. Cairns and Townsville 31, Mackay and Bundaberg 29 degrees. Rockhampton 32, Mount Isa 39. In the southeast, partly cloudy, Brisbane and the Gold Coast 31, Sunshine Coast 28, Toowoomba 30. 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
5: Okay, I'm going to do something I've never done before. I'm just having a very indecisive day and I need your help. So the top three songs today, and I'm going to play another song, then I'm going to come back to the winning Smoko song so you can help me, I guess, decide the winning song to play in full. It's either going to be Let's Stick Together, Brian Ferry, We Can Get Together by The Flowers, or The Youngbloods with Let's Get Together. So lots of Let's Getting Togethers. The Youngbloods, of course, from the Forrest Gump, the soundtrack, that may ring some bells. Which of those songs would you like to hear in full? Do you want to hear Ice House Flowers? Do you want to hear Brian Ferry? Or do you want to hear The Youngbloods? Let me know. Even if it's just a couple of texts on 0487 993 222. I don't know. And I don't know what's going on in my brain today. But if you can assist, I'd be very grateful. 0487 993 222. Do you want to hear Flowers, aka Ice House? Do you want to hear Brian Ferry, or do you want to hear The Youngbloods? Please let me know. 0487 993 222. I will come back with the right song. We also will get into some Mental Health Monday. We're going to talk about the power of art and a really interesting exhibition that's currently on at the Gold Coast University Hospital at the moment. But first...

Olivia Newton-John and Physical on 91.7 ABC Gold Coast. I know, I chickened out. It is very hard to choose a song when you've got so many to choose from. For Smoko, Reunite was the theme for today. No name on this text, simply Young Bloods. On a side note, Boys Are Back in Town saw Thin Lizzy back in the early 80s at the Playroom. One of the best concerts I have ever been to. Amazing. Bart from Southport put in a very good argument for Brian Ferry and said he saw Ferry and Jerry Hall together on stage. He says, my God, what a handsome pair. No brainer for me. You're not alone. Brian Ferry for the win.

0: Brian Ferry, Let's Stick Together on 91.7 ABC Gold Coast. You're winning Smoko's song for today. It is 14 minutes past 10 in Queensland, an hour later in New South Wales. There's a pretty special exhibition currently on at the Gold Coast University Hospital that proves art and health go hand in hand. It is the result of months of planning and involvement by consumers during their inpatient stays, and the result, work that inspires as well as help improve mental health. Helen Mason is the mental health artisan with GC Health, and she helps people through art therapy, some of whom display their work as part of the Art Beat exhibition, which is currently showing at the University Hospital.
1: We're just starting to get people to think about maybe this is something they can achieve. Maybe even though some parts of their lives haven't been so great and they're not in a great headspace at this point. Obviously, if they're in a ward receiving treatment, it's probably a sort of an area of their life where they're struggling in a lot of ways. But often you'll find that people who are or who have a mental health diagnosis have an incredible depth of creativity to them, and they do tend to really find it quite useful to be able to express themselves through art, because it can express a lot more than words, I think, when you can't make sense of what's going on internally. So that's the key point of connection. And then as they start to recover, you know, then we may talk about Artbeat and the possibility of becoming part of that or contributing to that event. Then somebody might actually finish an artwork and put it into the exhibition, and they can sell the artwork. And often,
0: they can actually sell their work after all the months of prep. How do you then, at the starting blocks, bring about and introduce people perhaps to something that they've never done before? Because it might be a little bit scary if you're not an arty person.
1: You're absolutely right, Nicole. And I think for some people, the only other experience with creativity may have been when they were at school, and that could have been many years ago, and it can be quite a rigid sort of criteria at school when you're going through assessments and art has to be a certain way, and they don't often feel that their own internal creativity is embraced in those kind of settings. So when you can say to someone, it doesn't have to be good for you.
0: Art doesn't need to be good to be good for you. Where were you when I was doing art in high school? That would have been very helpful.
1: Just helping people understand that it doesn't have to mean that you sit there and paint an amazing painting or that you need to have certain skills. I provide a lot of very materials and activities that are achievable for anyone, regardless of their ability levels. So we might just start off with something like colouring a mandala, because that's something that in their current level of mental health, they may only be able to do something that's very easy
0: and repetitive,
1: and you don't have to think too much.
0: Yeah.
1: That's it. And it is quite a mindfulness technique as well. And then from there, they may start to actually participate in a more structured activity, which is always something that's designed for people to engage at any level. It could be collage. We could mix a few mediums. We've done tie-dye. We've done mosaic. We've done basic introductory techniques for a lot of different art materials where people can feel they can engage easily. And then from there, they might find they have an affinity for a certain medium, so they ask

0: could they please borrow some supplies or use some in their room over the weekend? And that becomes sort of, I then connect with them individually, and it becomes a bit more of an intense sort of therapeutic experience for them in that way.
1: On 91.7 ABC Gold Coast with you, mental health artisan Helen Mason, and there's an exhibition done by patients accessing mental health services at the Gold Coast University Hospital. And it's I'd imagine some of the artwork would be incredible. Can you give us a little bit of a virtual tour, if you like?
0: Absolutely. So there's 130 artworks in all at the Gold Coast University Hospital foyer. So coming from, a lot of them have come from patients that I've been working with in hospital, and they've been discharged and then actually continue to work towards the exhibition. Some of them coming from community art therapy groups, all around people with mental health diagnoses living on the Gold Coast. And honestly, there's such a beautiful mixed collection. There's the very beginners who are just giving it a go, but they've just really got themselves such a sense of achievement from contributing to an exhibition, being part of a little art community.
1: Is there a particular work that really speaks to you?
0: There was a particular lady who, she's actually one of our current consumers, has her medication at one of our community clinics regularly, and she actually lives with schizophrenia, but she's a really smart lady and so creative. And she entered Artbeat probably about 6 or 7 years ago, and then from there got such a sense of achievement and confidence, because I'm pretty sure she sold an artwork at that first exhibition. And then so this week she had two pieces hanging, and one of them received the runner-up prize. And look, she just couldn't believe it. She'd been having lessons, she'd been working on her skills, and it's a self-portrait. And honestly, she's painted it just so beautifully, and it just, you look at it and you feel what she felt, I think. It's about her feeling like she's in a space where when she's doing her artwork, she's switching off from that busy, overwhelming, wider world that we're all exposed to, and that's her way of just sinking into her own world. It's something that's inside of her all the time, but she feels very under pressure from just everyday life. So when she's doing art, you can see that it just creates this sense of peace and calm for her, and that's what you feel when you see this self-portrait that she's painted. And it's a real feature piece, so she did win the award for that piece.
1: Oh, today Artbeat, tomorrow Archibald.
0: Yes, possible? You never know.
1: Absolutely. How can we use art and our creative sides in order to, I guess, deal with stress, anxiety, and just the pressures of everyday life?
0: I think just let go of any expectations of what you think it should look like and just start small. I always say, don't go and buy yourself a big canvas, a blank white canvas, and then scratch your head and think, what am I going to paint on that? Start small. Just get yourself a little art diary and just do some drawings. Get a material that feels good. It could be oil pastels. It could be coloured pencils. It could be sketching. You could want to play with watercolour. The best way to do it is to buy yourself a creative journal, start small, and just start putting colour down. Pattern, it doesn't matter. You might get inspired by a flower or something that brings you joy, and just try to recreate something about it. It doesn't have to be an image that replicates it. It has to just be something from inside you that expresses about it. So that to me is something far less daunting than buying yourself. A lot of people do go buy themselves a canvas and go, oh, I'm going to paint a canvas, and then go, oh, gee, what did I do that for? I've seen many people and just worked out that, hey, this is a way that you can really just start in your own way.
1: Yeah. Mental health artisan Helen Mason, good luck with the Artbeat Music and Arts Festival, and thank you for being part of Mental Health Monday.
0: Oh, thanks, Nicole. It's been a pleasure.
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1: My name's Nicole Dyer. Good to be with you this Monday. Every time I turn my head outside, there's more blue sky than there was before. Light winds becoming northerly, 15 to 25 kilometres an hour by the middle of the day, then light by late tonight. Tomorrow looks to be the most interesting of days, so plenty of time to plan. High chance of showers, most likely later in the day, afternoon, evening. Thunderstorm likely also afternoon, evening, possibly severe. Damaging winds, large hail, heavy rain may lead to flash flooding. Winds northwesterly up to 20 kilometres an hour, tending northerly by the middle of the day, then light by late tomorrow afternoon. So that is Tuesday, not today. Today's looking pretty good. Maybe up to 15 mils at least tomorrow. Not too much around today, but it is hot. Very, very hot. It feels like it's going to storm. At the moment already, Brisbane, 29. Coolangatta, 28. Burleigh, 30. The Seaway, 29. Canungra, right up there too, 26. Narang, 30. Helensvale, hello, 31. And Coomera, sitting on 30 degrees as well. Still to come, I'll let you know what's coming up on Conversations. You're going to hear from the Bathurst winners, and I'm going to say yay for the Gold Coast. Dick Johnson Racing Team taking it out 2 years in a row in what was an extraordinary finish to Bathurst. I caught up with my motoring journalist, Paul Gover, tomorrow under the bonnet. We do that every Tuesday. But he was at Mount Panorama for the big one, some wonderful insights behind the scenes, and he also found out some breaking news that no one else knows. Well, they won't for about another hour and a half, and I'll remind you of that conversation also. And a special sneak peek to a conversation I'll be having tomorrow on the show to do with someone who, at the age of 74, one of our most prolific songwriters, will be taking to the stage at the Groundwater Country Music Festival. He's most famously known for writing the theme to a very big show in the 80s. He's moved here from the Blue Mountains. In fact, he's been here for a little while, and we're going to get to know him a bit better. So a bit of a sneak tease to what's coming up tomorrow also before 11 o'clock.

0: Sonia Dela.
1: Lover, lover, lover, you don't treat me no good no more.
0: I love those low notes, very much so. It's almost 10:30 in Queensland, an hour later in New South Wales. Today, it's the first of a two-part conversation between Benjamin Law and Mimi Kwa. Mimi presented the news on ABC and Channel 9 and worked in the newsroom for more than 20 years. She has four kids with her loving husband, John. This is all a long way from Mimi's early life in Perth, where she managed backpackers' rent, cleaned toilets at her dad's sprawling youth hostel from the age of eight. Then she would shuttle over to her grandparents' house in the suburbs, where her mum, who lived with chronic schizophrenia, would do her best to love Mimi despite her paranoia. Mimi had yet another life in Hong Kong, where she would visit her relatives and stay with her loving, steady, glamorous Auntie Teresa, who adored her. Mimi had to synthesize all these parts to grow herself up and become what she had always wanted to be, on telly, reading the news. And once she succeeded in her dream of journalism, she would need all the strength she could get when she unknowingly ambushed Russell Crowe at the airport. That's Mimi Kwa on Conversations with Benjamin Law, coming up in just over half an hour.

0: Peter Gabriel and Salisbury Hill on 91.7 ABC Gold Coast. And forget the hills, it's more the mountains. Brody Kostecki, Todd Hazelwood have won a nail-biting Bathurst 1000 supercars race. Kostecki overcoming a slow pit stop to claim his second crown at Mount Panorama after race leader Anton Di Pasquale ran out of fuel on the last lap. Kostecki and Hazelwood, part of the Gold Coast-based Dick Johnson Racing Team, speaking here to the ABC. But before we do that, let's just remind you of the final moments of yesterday.
1: Run it out or win. It's, yeah. Done. It's done. Out of it's done. He's run out of
2: it's
1: fuel.
2: Done.
1: Brody Kostecki goes through to the race lead on the final lap, and Anton Di Pasquale has run out of fuel. It's a mountain boil over. Extraordinary scenes.
2: From agony to ecstasy.
1: Finishes to a great race. Lee Holdsworth can't believe it. They got within 5 k's of winning this thing.
3: That just should not have happened. They had too much time up their sleeves. Way too much time to allow that moment to happen and give this car the opportunity. They should never have run out of fuel.
2: How about the fight back from Brody Kostecki? Never say die.
3: Do not give up.
2: Give me some tyres. I'll have a crack. Give me a chance.
0: Yeah, sure did that. Kostecki and Hazelwood spoke to the ABC earlier this morning.
4: Oh, yeah, I think we have now. It was a truly incredible finish. I don't think you could have scripted a better finish to a car race like the one that we had yesterday. So truly thankful to everyone at the Shell V-Power Racing Team for, you know, giving us such a fast race car. And ultimately, I've always said that the mountain always chooses the winner. And, you know, we had a little bit of misfortune during the race, but yeah, the tides turned on that last lap, and obviously one of our opponents ran out of fuel, and you know that put us back into the, you know, to the lead of the car race. So truly, very, very emotional win for us, and we had a great night last night celebrating.
5: I'll just, before we go back to that fuel issue, Todd, I'll just check on your well-being. How are you going this morning?
6: I'm alive and upright, and I'm ready.
5: I know, you're a little bit quiet there. I just thought I'd do a welfare check. Good to have you on the show. Let's go back to your race, if it's possible to even talk us through some of the major moments. As you said, you had some misfortune, you had issues in the pit, you slipped back to fifth. What on earth was going through your mind at that part of the race? And that ended up not even being the most dramatic part.
6: Yeah, absolutely. The race was going really well for us. We had a strong start, and we sort of leapfrogged into the lead after the first pit stop, and Brody got a nice lead. And then when I got back in the car again, we sort of pushed that lead out once again, and sort of felt like it was our race to lose at one stage. It was all going really well. The pace in the Shell V-Power Mustang was absolutely electric. You know, the team gave us a great car, and car 17 was just on rails out there. It was a real joy to drive. So, unfortunately, we come in for our second brake change, so we essentially changed the brake caliper and the brake pads at the same time, and it was one bolt that wouldn't go back on. So, we lost a lot of time in the pit stop, and it was pretty hard to watch. From a bystander, Brody was in the car and I was in the pits watching, and everyone's hearts in the team just absolutely sunk to rock bottom. So I guess to go from being in the lead on the back foot, Brody did an amazing job to get us back in the race, and he just drove the wheels off it. You know, he set lap record after lap record, and we didn't give up, and come to that last lap, we got back in the lead, and the rest is history.
5: It certainly is, and you're exactly right with that analysis. Brody, you drove the wheels off it. Well done to you. At what point did you realise that your opponent was running out of fuel?

0: I got a radio call right before we got onto Mountain Straight, which is right after turn one, and they said that there was going to be a potential fuel issue for the lead car, and he started slowing right in front of me, and I was in a bit of disbelief, honestly, and, you know, when I got by him and, you know, we took the lead of the race on the last lap, you know, a bunch of emotion started, you know, pouring over me, and was just trying to, you know, stay content and actually get the car back to the start-finish line and, you know, take the checkered flag. But, yeah, truly emotional win for us to win that race with, you know, with Dick and Julie Johnson there in the famous number 17 was, you know, truly incredible. And to see the emotion on, you know, their face as well after the race was a real special moment for us.
1: Yeah, especially on the 20th anniversary of Peter Brock's death as well. And that was a beautiful tribute. Did you talk to Anton Di Pasquale after? Did you check in on how he was going? I can't even imagine what that was like for him.
0: Yeah, I sent Anton a message after the race. I couldn't catch him. He'd already left the track by the time we'd done all of our media duties. And, I actually did my first co-drive with Anton, so he sort of brought me into the series, actually. So, you know, I just flicked him a message, and, you know, he replied back and said, you know, if anyone was going to win it, I'm glad that, you know, that we did, so...
2: Oh, that's a very nice sentiment from Anton there. The voices there of Kings of the Mountain with Brody Kostecki and Todd Hazelwood, both part of the Dick Johnson Racing Team. Of course, a local legend that Dick Johnson is, which is just great for the Gold Coast. Gets everyone the move for the GC 500. Front and centre at Mount Panorama was our very own Paul Gover, motoring journalist.
3: It was just amazing. In recent years, the Bathurst race has created some amazing finishes because they now have safety cars. So when there's a crash, they bunch the field up, and that means that everybody's ready to race in the last handful of laps. But to have the race leader run out of fuel on the last lap and then have the whole thing completely upended with three laps to go was pretty much amazing. I've got to say, most of the day was pretty boring, Nicole. Yeah, it was actually not a great race for a lot of the day, but who cares? Everybody's remembering the finish, and that's the most important thing.
2: How did Anton run out of fuel? What were the events that led up to the moment that he will never, ever forget?
3: Well, everybody jockeys for position at the end of the race. So the question mark is, do you try and stay in front by not, you know, by working on how much fuel you need? I mean, they run these things right down to the, you know, the yellow warning light every time. But what you do is, the question the team has to decide is, do we put just enough fuel in the hope that we'll get to the finish, or do you put a little bit more fuel in, tweak the car up and go for it? What Anton's team did was, they expected there was going to be more time under the safety car, and so they would crawl around, if you like, using less fuel. The race went green. They didn't have enough fuel. I've got to tell you, Brody Kostecki's car right at the end would probably have had a couple of litres in it, not very much at all, because they got the sums correct. But that's what happens. When you've got, like, this final fight to the end, everybody's trying to have a car that has the best brakes, the best tyres and the least amount of fuel. And the team that did that best was Dick Johnson's team, but also they have the beast. That's my new nickname for Brody Kostecki. He is an absolute beast, and he had a sniff of victory. It was going to be a win it or bin it situation for Brody. Before the race yesterday, they had a display of a bunch of Peter's cars driving around. One of the guys driving one of those cars is a guy called Kenny Habul. You need to remember that name. Kenny Habul lived with Brock when he was young. Brock took him in off the street. He's gone on to become a multi-billionaire in the USA. He's bringing the HDT brand. I'm not allowed to say Holden Dealer Team because he doesn't have the rights to call it Holden. But the HDT brand, he's going to be doing born again Brock Commodores out of Bathurst in the next few years. That's being announced at midday today in Bathurst. But I trekked all the way up Conrod Strait yesterday. Kenny has a house there, and I spent an hour with him during the race, watching the race and talking about his plans for HDTs.
2: All in the honour of Peter Brock, who obviously changed his life.
3: Yeah, exactly correct. And we talked for a long time, and he basically said Peter was the person who inspired him to want to be something. And he loved the fact that Peter went out and took on the world with the HDT Commodores that he built.
2: Yeah, Gold Coast motoring journalist Paul Gover, living his life, I tell you. He'll be back tomorrow for Under the Bonnet.

0: on at our regular car series, but enjoying some downtime or some uptime, as the case may be, in Bathurst. It is 17 to 11, an hour later in New South Wales. If you could see any band live, who would it be?
1: Probably it's the ABBA. I love their music. I know they're still alive, but...

0: Tears for Fears, Mad World on 91.7 ABC Gold Coast. It is about 14 to 11 Queensland time. Everyone's buzzing. Powderfinger getting back together next year. Where they're going and dates all announced this morning. No, nothing on the Gold Coast just yet. But it's been a while. And it's good to see, you know, Finger fans getting excited about it all. But if you could see any band or musician live, who would it be? ABC reporter Trey Finlay hit the streets to find out.
1: Crowded House, because they're a good band and I like their music.
2: Probably see ABBA. I'd love to see them again. I love their songs. I got into them like maybe not too long ago, actually, but I love their music and I'd really wish I could see. Oh, I know they're still alive, but like if they got back together again, I would see them.
3: Are they your favourite band, would you say?
2: I'd say so, yeah.
4: I would love to see Robbie Williams again, and I'm actually going to Brisbane in November to see him. I saw him live at Nebworth in 2006 when I lived in the UK. There were over 120,000 people in the grounds of the castle, so I'm looking forward to rocking with Robbie again. I actually watched his documentary on Better Man on the weekend and didn't realise the turmoil that he's had to deal with within his own self and his self-belief. So, yes.
5: I'd like to see Led Zeppelin, only because I missed out because I was a little bit too young to go, and my brothers went and I wanted to go. So, yeah, I'd love to do that.
6: Definitely Taylor Swift. No explanation needed.
7: Bee Gees.

0: Because they were an awesome Australian band.
1: Do you have a favourite song by them?
0: Oh, they're all good. Staying Alive's good.
2: I'd love to hear or see ABBA in their, what would they be now, then their 80s? Still rocking it on the stage together as a foursome, that'd be really good. I loved their album Arrival, and just their music is still something that gets people up to dance and takes them back to a time in their life, and yeah, they'd still look amazing, I think.
3: Coldplay. They are the best band. If we could see them, even in Brisbane, it would be awesome, but I don't know if that's ever going to be possible, but Coldplay would be my ultimate band. The last time I think they performed, they did one show over in Perth, but other than that, I don't think they've done them in Australia for a very long time.
4: At the moment, Powderfinger.
1: So how do you feel hearing that they've gotten them back together?
4: I think it's great. It's been a lot of years. I don't know, it's been over 10 years, I think, that they haven't been together. So, yeah, terrific.
1: And are you going to go see them if they come to Queensland?
4: Oh, yeah, I don't think they'll come to Mackay. But if they come to Brisbane, yeah, for sure. It's not far to fly down there at all.
5: You know, no matter where you are in this fine state of ours in Queensland, the good news is Powderfinger are playing quite a few Queensland shows. The 18-show tour kicking off at the Brisbane Showgrounds early September next year. 4 Brisbane concerts, 2 in Cairns before heading around Australia. Tickets will go on sale in stages starting this week, and the first round of tickets is available to subscribers to the band's mailing list as well as Telstra customers as well. So there you go. They'll be on sale this Wednesday, October 14 from 10 a.m. Checking your weather next. You don't say I'm

0: that means so much more.
1: Beautiful. Jessica Malboy and Little Things on 91.7 ABC Gold Coast. Livio Regano. It is hot, hot, hot for October. Yeah. I know it feels a bit stormy, but that

0: that's not happening till tomorrow.
1: That's right. Now, it is, you've correctly pointed out, the air is getting very thick and buttery, as I often call it. You would have noticed the last couple of nights have been exceptionally warm, almost to the point where, well, I certainly had my ceiling fan on, almost tempted to put the aircon on.
0: I did put the aircon on last night.
1: Isn't it? Yeah.
0: I am soft, absolutely. Loud and proud. All right.
1: But anyway, yeah, we're getting higher minimum temps, and that comes part and parcel with the when humidity rises. It tends to keep the temps warm at night. And we're going for a top of 31 today at Surface Paradise. That's even with the sea breeze, so it'll get warmer inland. But nothing's going to happen today apart from just being hot. Tomorrow, on the other hand, we're going to start the clouds will darken and become more foreboding coming from the west, and we'll get storms in the afternoon. And it's our best chance, probably all spring, of getting some decent rain. It will be lumpy, how it is with storms. Some people miss out, some people don't. But hopefully, at least, because if we miss out tomorrow, we get another chance on Wednesday. Hopefully, we'll get something. Mm. And then we get a cool change, probably coming through, I don't know, around midday-ish on Wednesday. And by Thursday, we're down to a top of 23 degrees.
0: Oh,
1: in fact, 22 by Friday.
0: That's
1: almost more like winter. Yeah, it's insane.
0: That is really odd. I mean, that's a 9, 8 degrees. I mean, that's a lot.
1: If you consider today is 31 and then 22 on Friday, that's a drop of 9 degrees in a fairly short time. Most of that will be over a 24-hour period.
0: Yeah, and I know
1: so
0: you said...
1: That's what you call a cold front, yeah.
0: Yeah, well, that's what happens. And I know you said that we need the rain. We know that. But predictions for tomorrow up to 15 mils, but also at the same time we're getting warnings about the possibility of flash flooding. So I'd assume it'd be more than that, would it?
1: Well, yeah, I mean, flash flooding is really about the speed at which rain falls, not the totals. And we don't have an official warning out, like in the sense that there's no severe thunderstorm warning for flash flooding. Normally we only issue those when we see the whites of the eyes. I think at this point the chance of severe storms is pretty small. They're more likely to be what I might call juicy storms or wet storms rather than just lightning strikes, you know, starting fires and stuff, which we don't want. In other words, there'll be quite a bit of cloud and lots of moisture around. You can see the balloon traces have got, you know, they show up the moisture at all the different levels in the atmosphere, and they're quite wet at the moment. So there's plenty to make the rain out of. So I guess what I'm saying is that I hope that after all this is over, we'll all end up getting something out of it.
0: Yeah, me too. Absolutely. Livia Regano, thank you from the Bureau of Meteorology.

0: Well, hallelujah to that. The Blues Brothers, everybody needs somebody to love. Wrapping up the morning's program, thank you so much for your company and your text and being part of the show. I'll be back tomorrow from 8:30. Lots to share with you tomorrow. Does the name Alan Caswell mean anything to you? If you watch Prisoner in the 80s, you'll know his work because he composed the theme. Most lucrative 45 seconds of his life. His words, not mine. What you may not know is that he is easily Australia's most recorded songwriter, with over 1,000 of his songs being released to the world, and he's making his groundwater country music debut at the age of 74. That conversation coming up tomorrow. It's news time.
1: ABC News. Good morning, I'm Maria Hatzakis. The Queensland government says it's reached a milestone in its plan to build homes on vacant church-owned land. Planning rules were changed last year to allow community housing providers to construct affordable dwellings on church and charity-owned land. The Housing Minister, Sam O'Connor, says that's seen more than 1,000 new homes built across the state in the past 2 years.
2: We have a further more than 4,800 homes underway on church and charity land, and it's sites from the Gold Coast right up to Cairns. It is a really, really big build program that we have underway right now.
1: The Greens are calling on the federal government to ensure an execution in the United States is not live streamed in Australia. A former US Army psychiatrist convicted of a deadly shooting has been sentenced to death, as Evelyn Manfield explains.
3: Last week, US Defence Secretary Pete Hegseth said he would make sure people could watch the December 3 execution. While Vice President JD Vance has since cast doubt over whether it would actually be live streamed, Greens Senator Sarah Hanson-Young has written to both the eSafety Commissioner and Communications Minister seeking their assurance it won't be shown in Australia.
4: Australians don't want this on our screens.
3: The ABC has contacted the Commissioner and the Minister. The Communications Department said broadcasters would be expected to report responsibly.
1: Pope Leo has announced he'll have surgery in Rome this week to remove a growth in his lung detected during a recent health check. His Europe correspondent, Mazoe Ford.
5: Di recente, durante alcuni controlli,
6: Pope Leo told pilgrims in St. Peter's Square for his weekly Sunday prayer that during some recent medical examinations, doctors found a localised nodule in his lung. The pontiff said it was detected at an early stage and was well contained, but on doctors' advice, he's decided to have surgery to remove it. At 71, Pope Leo is relatively young for a church leader and is not known to have had any previous health issues. The Vatican says the operation is scheduled for early this week and recovery should take about a week.
1: Traditional owners on Gari off the southern Queensland coast are lobbying for mandatory checkpoints to be introduced for vehicles and tourists heading to the World Heritage Island. Josh Dye has the story.
7: The Butchala Aboriginal Corporation is worried about the number of invasive species and weeds that visitors inadvertently bring to Gari. The organisation won a Queensland Landcare Award on the weekend for its work championing the island's biosecurity strategy. Secretary Christine Royan says the award will spur the group to lobby for more ranges and mandatory vehicle washdowns before tourists board the barge.
8: You can't keep on bringing the pest over, or it's going to not be the World Heritage listed largest sand island in the world. The group

0: group is now in the running for the National Landcare Award.
1: Queensland rock band Powderfinger has revealed it'll kick off its national reunion tour in Brisbane next year. This report from Hannah Moon.
2: Powderfinger's preparing to play its first concert in 16 years. The tour will start with four concerts at the Brisbane Showgrounds and two in Cairns in September next year. Assistant Tourism Minister and Far North Queensland MP Bree James says it'll be a great boost for the region.
3: Powderfinger is back and they're coming to Cairns. We are the only regional stop in the whole of Australia. So make no mistake, this is a really strategic move by our government to make sure this happens.
2: The band will continue its reunion tour with shows in Perth, Sydney, Adelaide and Melbourne from late September to the end of October.
1: In tennis, Australian Alex de Minaur is through to the round of 16 at the Shanghai Masters after defeating Rei Sakamoto in straight sets. The ninth seed beat the Japanese qualifier 7-6, 6-4. He'll next face 26th seed Karen Khachanov. The weather for Queensland, isolated showers and storms south of a line from Bourke down to Chinchilla. Severe storms possible southwest of Windora to St George. Isolated showers along the rest of the east coast, fine elsewhere. Cairns and Townsville 31, Mackay and Bundaberg 29, Rockhampton 32, Mount Isa 39. In the state southeast, partly cloudy Brisbane and the Gold Coast 31, Sunshine Coast a top of 28, Ipswich 34, Toowoomba 30 degrees.
4: So there I was in Auntie Jean's frock.
5: But you go into this dangerous landscape.
6: Honey bunny, you okay?
7: I can't feel my legs.
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6: There was blood everywhere.
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11: Mimi Kwa is used to sitting in my spot usually. She spent more than 20 years anchoring international news on the ABC, Channel 9, giving keynote addresses and generally being at the top of her game, all while raising her four children with her lovely husband, John. All of this is quite a long way away from her early life, living in a painful reality between the unsuitable pairing of her dad, Francis, and her mum, Mila's family. Mimi's father, Francis, came from a long line of Kwas. He was the 32nd son of a wealthy Chinese silk merchant who came to Australia as a quirky and energetic student. Here, he met Mimi's mum, who was living with chronic undiagnosed and untreated schizophrenia. Then came Mimi into the middle of this complex web. Her childhood in Perth stood in stark contrast with her dad's home in Hong Kong, which was a world of glamour and luxury that Mimi would visit every year to stay with her elegant, bewitching auntie. Mimi writes about the tensions and loyalties of her sprawling family in a memoir called House of Kwa, and we're going to bring you this story over two episodes today and tomorrow. Hey, Mimi.
12: Hi, Ben.
11: It's so good to have you on the show. Tell me, how did your parents meet in Perth?
12: Well, it was very romantic. My mum and dad were separately bushwalking in a Perth reserve, and my dad tripped over a log and my mum helped him up. And funnily enough, 6 weeks later, they were married. And then do the math on this, 8 months later, I was born.
11: So that's a pretty fast romance. Were they quite equally matched in their own way?
12: I think my dad has a very long list of what people might describe as eccentricities. However, these days you'd probably be able to look at them through a mental health lens and look at different personality traits that stem from his own history and experience. But I think that their pairing, I mean, I don't know why the universe brought them together. Maybe it was to bring me into the world. I'm not sure that I'm that special. I just think they must have been matched from a level of intelligence. Like, they're both really super smart people. And my dad has like this long list of, you know, he loves to unfurl his business card with mechanic, architect, engineer, gas fitter, marriage celebrant, you know, like any qualification that you could think of, he will claim, either rightly or not rightly, that he is that. My mum is the complete opposite, but she has an intelligence that is steeped in higher education. She studied at university to become a teacher, but because of her mental illness, she wasn't actually able to practice as a teacher.
11: So your dad's lived a lot of lives, a jack of all trades. He was how much older than your mum?
12: 20 years older, and to the horror of my mum's parents, I can only imagine at the time, and they did reflect on that to me when they were alive, saying that it was a bit of a shock because my dad was only about a decade younger than them.
11: Oh, wow.
12: Than my grandmother anyway. And so I think that can be confronting in families. You know, I'm not an ageist person, but I just think that my mum being 20 years his junior, and not only 20 years his junior, but it wasn't the difference between, say, 30 and 50 years old. It was the difference between, you know, 19 and 40 years old.
11: Mm.
12: So I think just in terms of my mum's maturity at the time, or lack thereof, and life experience, she'd led a very sheltered life with her own parents. And because she was going through mental health issues that were undiagnosed, that previously my grandparents had tried to get her help for, she went into Greylands Hospital Psychiatric Institution when she was about 17, and they misdiagnosed her as bipolar, and they administered electric shock treatment, which I can only imagine would have just been horrific as a teenager, to be separated from your parents, institutionalised, treated in that way that can be, I mean, I understand that there are virtues regarded around that sort of treatment, and that is was used a lot more prolifically at the time, but I just think the actual act of it, I feel, is quite a barbaric assault on the body and on the brain. And I don't know if she ever truly recovered from that. And certainly my grandparents never recovered from the guilt of putting her through that, because she came out, I think, more broken than she had gone in, according to my grandparents. And from that point forward, they decided that they would, you know, British stiff upper lip, would just sweep those concerns under the carpet and behave as though nothing was wrong. And that was them trying to protect their daughter. And when she and my father met, they didn't tell him that she had mental health struggles.
11: So there you've got a really young person strapped to a hospital bed receiving electroconvulsive therapy. What happened to her in the aftermath? What do you know of that period, where she came out of that?
12: Well, she has always been a great lover of nature, and so the bushwalking was very, you know, in keeping with her character. It wasn't that she was just randomly bushwalking. She liked to be out in nature, walking. She's, you know, met my dad in those circumstances, and obviously a whirlwind romance and, you know, pregnancy out of wedlock. And so I feel that at the time my grandparents must have felt that the right thing to do, if my mum wanted to keep the child, being me, was for her to be married. And, I mean, I'm sure that it was my dad that propelled that decision, and that my grandparents accepted it because they believed that in that circumstance that was going to be the best thing for my mum. And when my mum moved in with my father in Scarborough in Western Australia, she was very unwell because she was, you know, she wasn't taking any medication. She wasn't getting any psychiatric support. And because my father really didn't know about her illness, because she didn't really know about her illness because she hadn't been diagnosed correctly. And so the, you know, the apparitions and the delusions and the voices and I can only sort of refer to the movie, the Russell Crowe's movie, A Beautiful Mind, as just a really poignant descriptor of what that must be like for somebody who is afflicted with schizophrenia, paranoid schizophrenia, that my mum would just move through life with this constant barrage of voices attacking her and these delusions that people wanted to harm her. And so when I came into the world, I became, of course, her everything, as every child is and should be to their parent, but she was unable to actually parent me. And so my dad was grappling with how to manage my mum's behaviour, and then they had a baby.
11: That is a lot for your mum to experience and a lot for your dad to manage, and I imagine later on a lot for you as a child as well. But let's take a few steps back before we go there. I'm curious, your dad comes into the picture, has this meet cute with your mother, bushwalking. How did your father end up in Australia?
12: So my dad came over to Australia about 20 years prior to that, when he was 19 or 20 years old himself. And he came over because my auntie, Teresa, was really a saviour to the family, because after the Second World War and the Japanese occupation of Hong Kong, Auntie Teresa was single-handedly responsible for bringing the family up out of the ashes. They'd lost everything. Their factories had gone to the Japanese. The head of the household, my grandfather, had passed away. And he had 32 children. So my dad was the youngest boy of 32 brothers and sisters. And after the family lost everything during the occupation, Auntie Teresa went to work as the world's first Chinese air hostess for British Airways. So it was BOAC at the time. This is the 1950s post-war. And it allowed her to not only sort of enter these glamorous circles of really interesting, affluent people, but it allowed her to make money to pay for her siblings' education. And one of those siblings, of course, was my dad, her beloved little brother. And so she paid for him to get on a boat and come to Australia.

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0: At the same time, your father survives the Japanese occupation in Hong Kong. That must have stayed with him when he arrived in this new place, especially experiencing what he did at such a young age as well.
1: Absolutely. I mean, he was the product of pure survival, the need to survive, as we all are in some way, shape or form. But when that extreme is a wartime context, I mean, he was a little boy, 7, 8 and 9 years old when the Japanese occupied Hong Kong for 3 years and 8 months. So my dad says to me, the British bombed Hong Kong 52 times to try to get the Japanese out. But of course, this was friendly fire, in inverted commas, but this was destroying Hong Kong homes and residences. So my dad's entire street, he said he does not know how, but by some miracle, his family home was the only concrete house on the street, and the street's name is Woohoo Street, not as in a party, but I just find that quite amusing. But it was Woohoo Street, and their house was the only house left standing when all of the other houses had been razed to the ground by the bombs that rained down on Hong Kong during this period. My dad used to have to run into shelters to, you know, when the sirens went, they would run to the shelters. But my dad, being, you know, 7, 8, 9 years old at the time, he had his mates from the area, and they would

0: just go in the opposite direction and run up the hill because they thought that watching these bombs rain down on the harbour was like a fireworks display.
1: Wow.
0: And he said to me, when I've asked him about his childhood, he said to me, but I always had in the back of my mind, you know, when I was watching this fireworks display, he said, I always had in the back of my mind that I might not see my family after this.
1: Oh.
0: Because, the family were down in the bunker. He was up on top of the hill with his friends. And another thing that he would say to me is, we saw the bombs before the newspapers could report them.
1: Huh. Wow. It makes me think that by the time your parents meet together on this fated bushwalk, they're both carrying so much pain and trauma. For your father, the trauma of war, and your mother, the pain of living with quite intense mental illness. Mm. How aware were you of her symptoms? What did you see? What did you notice?
0: Well, I was acutely aware of her symptoms, but I wasn't able to characterise them as symptoms because I was a little girl and this was my mum, and I was wide-eyed and curious, as most children are, and I just took on face value my mum's behaviour as being the truth of the world. So when my mum would say, they want to kill me or they want to kill us, as a little girl walking into a post office or into the bank or into the shopping centre with my mum holding her hand and she's whispering these things to me, I'm believing that in the moment. And I don't know at what stage it was in my childhood where I cognitively questioned that and looked at the reality of what every other messenger was telling me, either consciously or subconsciously, and then compared that to what my mum was telling me and figured out, hang on, this is not quite right. And I would approach my grandparents, but they would, for all of the love and support and incredible nurturing that they gave me, they would gaslight me, I suppose, is the language that we would use these days, and they would deny my reality of what had happened because I believe that they hoped that by denying it, that somehow that would protect me. But in actual fact, it did more unintentional damage than if they had actually held me and told me the truth. And that truth came later in life, and maybe that was in teenage years where they felt that I could handle the truth and where it was just beyond any denial anymore. I mean, multiple times throughout my childhood, I witnessed the aftermath of my mum trying to take her own life. Mm. And when I was 3 years old, this is one of my first memories, is finding her, having been taught by my dad, who was at work at the time, he worked for the Public Works Department, he had taught me, because he must have somehow had a premonition that I would need this skill, he had taught me which button on the phone was the speed dial to his work.
1: Mm.
0: And so I picked up the phone, I pressed that button, and I called him and I told him that mummy's lying down on the bathroom floor, and he called an ambulance, and the ambulance got there before he could get home. And I remember the paramedics were knocking on the window because they couldn't get in through the door. And I was so little, I couldn't reach the door. And so I stood back while they broke in through the window to get my mum. So there were significant memories like that that have really charted my experience of my mum. And of course, there must have been good times and loving times, and I know that there were, but I just think that they were so overtaken and counterbalanced with these traumas that I experienced that it's very difficult for me to remember all of the good in amongst all of these things that impacted me so much as a little girl.
1: That totally makes sense to me. What a terrible core memory to have, and what a terrible thing that young version of you went through. You have young people in your life, you've raised children yourself. How do you feel about young Mimi having to go through that, to have experienced something like that?
0: I feel that a lot of my journey has been to come to a point in life where I can accept that everybody just does the best.

0: that they know how to do in the moment and at the time. And so therein lies a story of forgiveness. But I think the biggest part of that story has been able to forgive myself, because I really felt throughout a lot of my life that that not that it's my fault, but that it's my responsibility to make my mum well. Mm. And it's my responsibility to protect her. And I think that that is a lot for a child to bear. And I know that a lot of children are carers of their own parents. And that is hard, but that is a reality. And it's unfair, but it exists. And I was one of those kids who was... I wasn't the only carer of my mum, but I was a carer of my mum. And I think with that then grew the responsibility, as my grandparents said to me as they got older. They said to me, in a loving, caring way, but it was a weight of responsibility, they said to me, "Mimi, please promise that you will always look after your mum." And so, because they knew that my mum and I would outlive them, and who would look after her?
1: Wow.
0: And so I grew up sort of being a parent.
1: Yes.
0: And that, and that still sits with me strongly now. But as a result of my upbringing, I'm not only ultra protective of my children, but I'm also very open and free and accepting of them too. And I think me being able to have a mentally healthy and stable relationship with them is all that I could ever wish.
1: It's a huge responsibility for a child, what you're describing, that sense of keeping your mother well. I imagine it has a huge impact on your parents' relationship as well. Were they able to stay together, your mother and your father, with all of this going on?
0: No, my mum was to and from back, living with him, living back with her parents, and she would often, ran away from my dad. I don't know the circumstances of the argument that they'd had, or whether it was an episode that she was having where she was hearing voices, but she fled my father and I was on the back of the bike in the little bike crate. It wasn't quite as elaborate a child push bike seat as we see nowadays, and I didn't have a helmet on.
1: Oh.
0: And we rode over the train tracks between the north, between Scarborough and Fremantle, which is in the south, and we rode over the train tracks and I fell off the bike and injured my head, which was something that I only found out about, later in life. So there are all of these little traumas that as little people we can actually suffer and live through, and we actually don't know that your body is sort of keeping score of these things and how you heal, the miracle of the body healing itself. But anyway, so this is sort of one thing that happened, I found out later in life, and that deepened my mum's, depressive aspect of the schizophrenia that she was experiencing, and that she felt so guilty that I had fallen from the bike. And, here I am, her little girl, the love of her life, and she's inadvertently injured me. Mm. So it just, the compounding of the different episodes and events of trauma just kept getting swept under the carpet again until I lifted the lid on it, Benjamin Law.
1: Oh, Mimi, that is so much to happen at such a young age as well. And it's wild to me that this is all happening while you're a school-age kid. And I wonder what school was like for you. Like, for instance, did your dad give you any advice when you started school?
0: So when I started at school, I was 6 years old, I was proudly the only person of Asian descent at my school for a very long time. But with that comes, at that time in the 70s, with that came some pretty brutal bullying, being told to go home to my own country. I didn't, Australia was my country. This is where I was born. So very confusing for a little person. But my dad had this quest that he was going to make me popular. So he decided that for my

0: sixth birthday in grade one, that he was going to throw a party for me. Now, I wasn't aware that I was having a birthday party, but one day all of these kids were like running around the playground at the end of school. You know how you hang around at the end of school and hang on the monkey bars or go on the swings. And, you know, kids are just playing in the playground and they're all carrying this flyer. And I'm thinking, wow, what's that? And then one little boy, a little girl shows me and I think, wow, I recognise that drawing and that handwriting. And then there's a photo of me in the middle of this sunflower or daisy drawing that my dad's drawn, and it's an invitation for everybody to come to my party. But my dad's standing at the gate to the school at the end of school and he's giving an invitation to the entire school. And then at the party in question, I had all different ages of people attend this party, and we had outside, we had a big tyre swing that my dad had built for me, and a big ping pong table, and he'd organise a big jelly cake. And I just never forget that my dad spent pretty much the entire party handing out his business card to people.
1: Oh, wow.
0: And telling people that he was a lawyer and that he was a doctor and he was this. And he's just, but yeah, so yeah, another core memory, but quite a happy or perhaps ambivalent one, because I was a bit confused at this party because I didn't really know anybody, and I have this vision of the party. I've got it in my head now, but I remember we were playing Mr. Wolf. Do you remember that game, Mr. Wolf?
1: Oh,
0: what's
1: yes.
0: the time, Mr. Wolf? 6 o'clock, and then you turn around and the wolf, if the wolf turned around and caught you moving, then you were out, and your job in the crowd of, you know, the kids was to be able to touch the wolf and then all run away. And so I was the wolf. But in my memory, I had this vision of me rising up in the air and just flying and just sort of swimming through the sea of sky and sort of escaping it all. It's as though somewhere subliminally, I didn't really want to be there. This wasn't my party.
1: Mimi, you were literally leaving your body.
0: Yeah, I was.
1: Here is your father trying to kill two birds with one stone. One, trying to make his daughter popular, and two, seeing it, what, as a business opportunity?
0: Yeah.
1: He's handing out his business card to everyone. Did it make you popular?
0: No.
1: Oh, no.
0: Well, it certainly made me recognisable.
1: It made you recognisable.
0: It did.

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1: Mimi Kwar is my guest on Conversations. There's plenty more to Mimi's story after the news headlines. 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
2: Maria Hatzakis with ABC News. A coronial inquest has begun into the death of 8-year-old Toowoomba girl Elizabeth Strews. The diabetic died in January 2022 after her insulin was withdrawn. The inquest will examine the adequacy of child protection services in the years leading up to her death. The state government says it's reached a milestone in its plan to build homes on vacant church-owned land. Housing Minister Sam O'Connor says more than 1,000 new dwellings have been built across the state in the past 2 years. The Greens are urging the federal government to ensure an execution in the United States is not live-streamed in Australia. A former US Army psychiatrist convicted of a deadly mass shooting is due to be put to death by firing squad in December. In tennis, Australian Alex de Minaur is through to the round of 16 at the Shanghai Masters.

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1: Mimi Kwa was making the most of her childhood, switching between Chinese Cinderella, collecting rent, and cleaning the pool at her dad's youth hostel in Perth, and enjoying the love and care of her maternal grandparents while her mum battled a mental illness in the same house. There was a third element to Mimi's life, the excess and fun of Hong Kong, where she would visit her father's family and especially her beloved Auntie Teresa. Mimi, were you able to fit in Hong Kong in a different way to home?
2: Well, it's interesting a question because at home in Australia, I never felt Australian enough or white enough. And then with Chinese people in Hong Kong, I never felt Chinese enough. And I guess that's just, of course, that's probably a normal feeling that I had being, you know, biracial and Eurasian. And that feeling of never belonging just stayed with me no matter where I was. However, in Hong Kong, I was cocooned by my beautiful auntie, and I'll make that plural because I had multiple aunties there, but Auntie Teresa was a very key figure. She was the one who became the first Chinese air hostess for BOAC back in the day, now British Airways. And Auntie Teresa had a shop at the Mandarin Oriental Hotel. And for anybody that knows Hong Kong, the Mandarin Oriental was, after the Peninsula Hotel, was the second only hotel in Hong Kong. Very established, very elite, very luxurious and fancy. And my auntie had the first shop at that hotel because she resurrected Swatow Lace, which had been the family business in silk. And previously, the family, before the Japanese occupation of Hong Kong, had a shop called Swatow Lace on Pedder Street, which is now near where Tang's is, Shanghai Tang. And so the Kwas were one of the few families who were very highly regarded within the silk trade in the region. And once they lost everything, Auntie Teresa went out to become an air hostess, and then through her connections, through her experience, she then opened this shop after she retired from the sky.
1: Your Auntie Teresa sounds quite glamorous. Did she spoil you?
2: She did. She spoiled me. She would let me go for Hungry Jack's around the corner every day. I mean, that was my idea of being spoiled. But she did take me to lots of clubs, the American Club and the, tennis clubs. And she'd treat me to little club sandwiches at the club. And we would have in jokes together. And she had this way about her where she would just sort of move her head a little bit and look like the cat's whiskers or the cat's pyjamas or, you know, expressions that were used of the day. And she was very humble, but she was very pleased with herself that she was able to give her nieces and nephews this type of experience. And it's interesting because I felt as though I was the only person that existed in her world. And now that I'm grown up and you know, speaking to my cousins who live in the UK and around the world, there are a number of us who were all treated so specially and like gold by my Auntie Teresa. And she made each one of us feel like the only one in the world. And she had this gift of doing that for us. And that was just so wonderful, and paying for beyond her siblings' educations, helping pay for extended family and their education as well, and giving them what they needed.
1: She sounds like quite an anchoring force in the extended family.
2: Hugely so. She's like the maypole. You know, we all danced around her and she was the centre of our universe whilst also making us individually feel like we were the centre of hers, and yet such a gift, such an incredible influence on me, and having that sanctuary of going to Hong Kong, where incidentally my dad would take me to Hong Kong. He would leave me with Auntie Teresa as a sort of, you know, babysitter, but that was a huge benefit to me. And my dad would be going off doing his inverted commas, you know, big business deals that, you know, he was, they were too important for him to be able to discuss with us because we were just women. And so
3: okay.
2: It was just very, so I had a very diverse experience having the Perth upbringing with the Chinese side of the family, the British side of the family. You know, in my mum's place, I had to wear shoes because you weren't allowed to get sweat in the carpets. The bathrooms were carpeted. There were, knives and forks set correctly at the table at every meal. We ate meals at set times, whereas at my dad's, I had to take off my shoes in the house, and we sat on the floor often to eat, and sometimes we'd eat with chopsticks or with our hands, and it was very different, and there seemed to be no rules unless it suited my dad at the time. So I had those two households growing up, and then I go to Hong Kong and there's a whole other set of life parameters to live by and to learn, and it was fascinating. I mean, I look back, I think I was so lucky. I mean, I was going through so much at the time, but I was so lucky.
1: So you were living in Scarborough with your dad, and then there's a base in Bicton with your mum, who's living with her parents, your grandparents now as well. Very different cultures between the households. Your pawpaw, your maternal grandmother, would tell you about the flat people. Who were the flat people, Mimi?
2: Oh, my gosh, that's taking me back. So the flat people were, they were like the smelly feet people.
1: The smelly feet people?
2: So there were like, I think they were like the smelly feet people, and then there were the goody good people or something. But they were distinctly like the good and the bad, and they were neighbours in these apartments. And that was my pawpaw's way of helping me make sense of my life, because I grew up in the biggest backpackers in the Southern Hemisphere, Mandarin Gardens. So what I didn't mention was that when I was a little girl, after the tyre swing and the six-year-old birthday party, my dad went on to build this enormous backpackers, and we had 100 people sleeping over every night. And so that was like my sort of Alice in Wonderland experience that I was having there. But coming back to the flat people, pawpaw kind of, I mean, I guess she kind of demonised my dad's side a little bit, because I think they were the smelly foot people.
3: Right. That was her having a go at your dad, it sounds like, potentially.
2: So, through storytelling.
1: And when you were at your grandparents' place where you're living with your mum, by this stage, is your granddad explaining to you what's going on with your mum?
2: No, just as I was getting older and sort of towards my teenage years, that's when lines would drop into conversations such as, oh, your mother's hearing voices again, or the voices are back. But it was a very pronounced part of my experience growing up, because her episodes were always taking place and always there as the backdrop to my childhood. So she would put the music up deafeningly, I can't say the word, Ben. You say it for me.
1: Deafeningly loud?
2: Yes. So she was putting the music up so loud to drown out the voices, and she was trying to, she was trying to eradicate those voices and delusions that she was having. But as a result, we would have this bass just thudding through the house, no matter how many doors were closed. And so I would know that she was experiencing the voices, although I didn't have any words for it. I didn't have the word even episode or psychotic episode or what that was. It's just she was going through what she was going through, and the rest of us would sort of tiptoe around it and get on with our day. But she'd emerge perhaps wearing 3 beanies.
1: Wow.
2: And layers of clothing when it was a 35 degree day in Perth.
1: Huh. That's quite an intense dynamic, quite an

0: heels back and relax.
1: Well, if anybody's read Chinese Cinderella or can even comprehend what that phrase might mean, I think I was a little bit of a Chinese Cinderella.
0: You were put to work?
1: I was put to work. And many of us have been Chinese Cinderellas or whatever the male equivalent would be of that. And that is, as my dad would tell me, it's Chinese tradition. You have to work. And so for millions of people that may have been working on the farm or in the, in their village for their family, and that's across cultures, of course. For me, it was working at the backpackers, collecting rent, engraving, cutlery, cleaning toilets, cleaning the pool. We had this swimming pool, which was 23 and a half, I think, metres long. And my dad would advertise it as being 25 metres long on all of the marketing. And so when people would come, that was fine because nobody's really going to, have beef about it being a metre short. But then the Canadian swim team came to stay and I think they couldn't work out at first why their times had improved.
0: Your dad is such a character, Mimi. There is a fine line between Chinese tradition and violating child labour laws, isn't there?
1: There is.
0: What did you make of all of those people coming into your dad's hostel and into your life at that age, the Canadian swim team, for instance, and I imagine a whole lot of other people from around the world?
1: So many people from around the world, and it really was like I was Alice in Wonderland, and I wasn't able to differentiate between my reality and the, I suppose, in inverted commas, more normal reality that, meat and three veg, that I actually craved. I craved to have like sort of this normal life like my friends, but I didn't really know any different when I was much younger. And I had this parade of people just literally across my front lawn and backyard of flamethrowers and jugglers and acrobats and dancers and sports people, athletes, rock bands, all sorts of people that would use Mandarin Gardens as their accommodation while they were in Perth, as well as, of course, your everyday run-of-the-mill traveller.
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0: As well as running this business, your dad is developing a new interest around this time. In addition to the work at the hostel, what was he starting to learn at informal university lectures?
1: Oh, he loved to go and sit in on law lectures. So I grew up believing that my dad was a lawyer and had a law degree, but I later found out
0: not the case.
1: That he wasn't actually enrolled.
0: What was he hoping to learn?
1: He'd just rock up and sit in. Well, he was learning to be a lawyer because he decided that he was going to be able to litigate for himself, and he did end up going on to be, he brags, the first person since Mabo to represent himself in the High Court.
0: That is quite a title.
1: It is quite a title. And when I was in, so before I sort of had a broader view of it all, and I was just in it, living it and believing that he was a lawyer, and I learned how to, at a very young age, proofread his legal documents as they were printed off in the dot matrix printer from the Commodore 64 or whatever we were using then. And so I became very good at English and sort of legalese. And I later on, just, you know, jumping forward a little bit, I later on developed my own interest in law and went and did work experience in year 11 at the Supreme Court. And one of the people working there came up to me, one of the staff came up to me.

0: and said, "Mimi Qua, I recognise that name. Qua, are you related to Francis Qua?" And I said, "Oh, yes, I am." And they said, "Oh, yes, he's a vexatious litigant."
1: Oh,
0: and
1: no.
0: I didn't know what the word vexatious meant, so I just said, "Oh, yes, he is."
1: For those of us listening who don't know what a vexatious litigant is, how would you describe it?
0: Well, I've actually discovered, since I looked it up in the dictionary, I actually discovered that it does mean somebody who uses the legal system for their own means, but sort of in an illegal way or in a way that is not necessary. So it's kind of rattling the cage a little bit.
1: Arguably
0: for no reason.
1: A pest?
0: I was trying to be a bit diplomatic. arguably a pest. However, vexatious is a legal term that can only be given to somebody if they are not, if they are struck out and not allowed to litigate anymore. But because my dad would win as many cases as he lost, he was allowed to keep bringing cases against people, and therefore it was actually incorrect. He was not a vexatious litigant. Huh. He just had the reputation of one.
1: And why were there so many cases, and who was he bringing cases against?
0: Well, he sued, I think, Mogadon for putting him to sleep. I think he sued Barocca for keeping him awake. I think he, you know, it didn't matter. You know, I sort of had this joke growing up that if you look at him sideways, he might sue you. So just be careful, because he's the most charismatic, lovely person to chat to and to talk to, and people were really enamoured by him and he's charming, but he just had this vexatious streak, and even our neighbour was not, could not escape his legal clutches, because my dad reversed his Volvo into a boulder that was outside our house, and the boulder had been there for probably 2 decades. So the boulder had not moved, but my dad managed to hit the boulder. So he then sued the neighbour because the boulder encroached from the neighbour's property, I think about 20 millimetres onto our property.
1: Okay. That's so interesting that his immediate reflex is to sue when a situation like that comes up.
0: Isn't it?
1: You mentioned when you were in year 11, you did work experience in the Supreme Court. And it makes me wonder about your teen years, because here you are, you're being the Chinese Cinderella at your dad's backpacker hostel. You also have your mum to worry about. What were you like as a teenager, and how were you managing at high school, Mimi?
0: I was very lucky that I loved books when I was younger, and books were a real escape. And with books meant that I became a little bit, I guess, academically smart. And I don't think that I'm very smart, but I think that I just poured myself into those imaginary worlds and as a result just became a writer. And so, long story short, I got a scholarship into high school that I actually didn't want or ask for. I was just forced to go along to sit for this scholarship. But whenever I was confronted with a mission or a challenge, I could never help just doing my best. And I'm the same now. It's, you know, part of my DNA. I always just have to do my best, even if I actually don't want to be doing it. And I had that tussle when I was 12. I didn't want to go to a private school because I thought that that was, I thought that was dorky, or I thought that was uncool, or I'm not sure what went through my mind, but I had already started going off the rails a little bit with drink and drugs, and, you know, at the very young age of probably about 11. And so I went and sat for this exam to get into this school, and I ended up getting the scholarship.
1: Wow.
0: Out of hundreds of people, and I really rebelled. So my first day of school, I tried to get expelled. And
1: how did you try to get expelled?
0: My best friend at the time from primary school helped me pierce my ears 11 times up one ear. It was 8 or 11. It was a lot of times. And we used a needle and an ice cube. And I was, you know, I sort of saw myself as this big

0: rebel, which I guess was, I can see now, was this escape from the world that I was living in where I had no control. Anyway, pierced my ears. And of course, at this school, you're only allowed to have one piercing. And this is way back in the 1980s as well. And went to school with the contraband number of earrings, wore the wrong socks. I wore fluorescent pink socks to this very highly regulated uniform girls' school. And it doesn't, you know, it sounds pretty harmless now that I'm an adult, but at the time, like, that was really rebellious.
1: I can sense that push-pull within the young Mimi, that there's one side of you that wants to be obedient and excel, and the other side that has a lot of teenage anger expressed at what you're going through. So here you are with a piercing, some hot pink socks. You're becoming naughty. You're going against the grain. How do you make it through high school?
0: Some amazing friends, like a really great eclectic group of girlfriends with whom I'm still very connected to now. I'm actually going back to Perth very soon for our 35-year school reunion. I also put it down to my teachers and my school principal, who was so patient with me, and it didn't matter how many times I got pulled into her office to be told off and sort of being on the brink of expulsion every time. She just really backed me, because I can see now, and I have had conversations with her in adult life, that she knew that there were things going on at home that were the cause of my behavioural issues and you know, breaking the rules in those days.
1: And so if there were two wolves living inside you as a teenager, the Mimi Kwa, that was the scholarship girl, and the rebel, who do you think won out? Who were you by the end of high school and by the end of your teen years?
0: Oh, then I was the scholarship girl, I think, by the end, but still a bit mixed up, probably thinking that I was a rebel. I'm not sure, Ben. It's a hard question, because all of the parts of us make up the whole, and we have so many versions of ourselves that we bring out at different times to be able to survive or make things work, depending on which aspect of life we're living in that moment. And so I think that they can all coexist, but I think that rebel side of me was able to learn self-compassion along the way, and so probably was that perfectionist side of me too. And though, so all of those people that are within me, all of those versions of myself, have learned self-compassion and are able to probably live more harmoniously with one another within Mimi Kwa, so that I don't have that push-pull and that tussle. I have more of that acceptance and openness for who I am.

That was I Am, I Said by Neil Diamond. That was part one of my interview with Mimi Kwa. Tune in tomorrow for the second part of Mimi's life and to find out what she read in a letter that was so shocking, her hair turned grey overnight. This episode was made on Gadigal and Wurundjeri land. It was produced by Alice Moldovan. The executive producer is Nicola Harrison. I'm Benjamin Law. Thanks for listening.

0: ABC News, good afternoon. I'm Michael Bausch. A federal independent is urging the Greens to vote down private healthcare changes in the Senate. The policy aims to wind back premium subsidies for Australians 65 and over to bank $3 billion for struggling aged care services. The coalition has vowed to block the legislation, meaning Labor needs the support of the Greens in the upper house. Monique Ryan says the minor party holds the cards to sink the reforms.
1: This is a measure which affects pensioners more than any other group, and it particularly affects low-income pensioners. So the Greens should come to the table and they should block this measure, in which case the government will have no choice but to drop it.
0: A federal Labor MP has broken ranks to demand the Reserve Bank crack down on commercial merchant fees. It follows a national ban on customer card surcharges that took effect at the start of the month. Christy McBain's told Channel 7 the big banks shouldn't be able to charge small businesses for point-of-sale terminals.
2: Small businesses are already paying account keeping fees and a range of other fees directly to their banks. So that's what I'd like to see, RBA actually take that next step and say, you know, there is no charging for those point of sale machines.
0: Israel's leader Benjamin Netanyahu is furious over a controversial new documentary about the war in Gaza. He's accused a group of Israeli soldiers of leaking information, as Middle East correspondent Matthew Doran reports.
3: The film, called Nuzza, revealed how Israel's military waged a deadly campaign in Gaza, with testimony from soldiers accusing the army of systematic mass civilian killings in the Strip. The Israeli Prime Minister had threatened to revoke the citizenship of those involved in the documentary, and he's now written to the heads of the Israel Defense Forces, the domestic intelligence agency Shin Bet, and the Attorney General, demanding they search for whichever soldiers took part and prosecute them for leaking information, criminal defamation, and damaging Israel's diplomatic and security standing.
0: The US Treasury Secretary has defended President Donald Trump's controversial deal to buy millions of tons of Russian diesel fuel. The agreement has drawn fierce global condemnation from European leaders who claim it will directly fund the Kremlin's war against Ukraine. However, Scott Bessent has told Fox News the EU is being deeply hypocritical because it failed to cut its own economic dependency on Russia's energy supplies.
4: The Europeans have given the Russians more money since the start of this war than they have given the Ukrainians because they cannot wean themselves off Russian energy. They had a failed energy policy, and Vladimir Putin, they continue to fund him.
0: Back home, the Insurance Council says it's too early to say whether new Gold Coast Council maps on natural disaster risks will impact premiums. Details from Dominic Cansdale.
5: Last week, Council's Lifestyle, Environment and Resilience Committee endorsed new hazard maps highlighting the areas of the city at risk of landslides, bushfires, storm tides and floods. Committee Chair Glenn Tozer says the maps give residents a better understanding of natural disaster risks, but aren't intended for setting insurance premiums. A spokesperson for the Insurance Council of Australia says insurers assess properties using several sources of information, including council maps. It says any impact on premiums would depend on whether the new data shows a significant

0: significant change in risk. Council votes on the new maps later this month.
1: In cricket, Australia will be looking to build a sizeable target on day four of the first test against South Africa in Durban. The tourists will resume this afternoon at none for 33 in their second innings. That's a lead of 139. Nick Maddison is on 17 and Travis Head is 10. To finance on the markets, the ASX 200 is up 67 points to 8,783. The Australian dollar is worth 69.91 US cents. Queensland's weather, isolated showers and storms today for the central west, southwest, southern interior and channel country. Scattered showers for the east coast as well. Fine elsewhere, Brisbane's heading for a top of 31 degrees, a similar forecast for tomorrow. Brisbane 20 to 31, the Gold and Sunshine Coasts 19 to 30 and at Ipswich 17 to 32. Showers about the southeast on Wednesday, Thursday and Friday. 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
2: G'day, I hope you're well for the start of a new week. This is The World Today. I'm Andy Park, coming to you from Gadigal Land in Sydney. Nice to be with you. This Monday, Russia hits a Ukrainian power plant hours after Trump claimed the two countries had agreed to an energy ceasefire. And a US team believe they might have just found the airplane of Amelia Earhart, potentially solving a 90-year-old aviation mystery.
3: Amelia Earhart and her navigator Fred Noonan have come to grief in their perilous round-the-world flight.
4: She's been, you know, America's favorite missing person, and she continues to capture people's imaginations, not just for who she was and what she did, but the circumstances of her disappearance are very fascinating.
2: Yeah, that story shortly. First, though, more than a dozen people have been killed and hundreds more injured in a series of sustained attacks on Saudi Arabia by the Iran-backed Houthi rebels. The Yemeni militia group has launched a series of missile strikes on two key Saudi airports over the past few days. The latest wave of violence threatens vital energy infrastructure and a critical shipping route, putting further pressure on global oil exports. Here's Bridget Fitzgerald.
5: It's been the deadliest series of strikes in Saudi Arabia in more than a decade. Saudi state-run TV announced on Sunday that King Fahd International Airport in Dammam was attacked. It follows several missile strikes over consecutive days on the King Khalid International Airport complex in the capital Riyadh, which have left more than a dozen dead and hundreds injured. Yemen's Houthi rebels have claimed responsibility.
6: Ultimately, the goal for the Houthis in doing this is to build leverage for future negotiations so that in exchange for stopping these attacks, the Houthis will be able to extract concessions from Saudi Arabia.
5: Thomas Juno is a professor at the University of Ottawa's Graduate School of Public and International Affairs.
6: So Saudi Arabia has been enforcing an air and maritime blockade on parts of Yemen that are controlled by the Houthis for years now. And what the Houthis have been saying is that they would do the same, or at least try to do the same, to Saudi Arabia. So the goal of attacking airports, the Riyadh airport most visibly, but smaller airports as well in the past few days, is to try not necessarily to shut down air traffic into and out of Saudi Arabia, but at least to increase the cost.
5: The Saudi-led military coalition fighting the Houthis in Yemen described the airport attacks as a war crime and vowed to respond. The Iran backed Houthis have also claimed responsibility for attacks on key Saudi energy infrastructure, an escalation that threatens to further restrict the flow of global oil. David Leaney is an expert in international supply chain management and a senior lecturer at the ANU College of Business and Economics.
7: It's quite significant because the attacks really bring the Red Sea and the other choke point in the Middle East into play a lot more.
5: He says Saudi Arabia has become even more crucial to global energy markets since the US-Israel-Iran war and the closure of the Strait of Hormuz.
7: One of the main mechanisms that the world used to adjust for that was the east-west pipeline across Saudi Arabia, which took the oil out into the Red Sea and then out through the Bab el-Mandeb Strait past the Houthi rebels.
5: Lurian de Mello is a senior lecturer at Macquarie University's Transforming Energy Markets Research Centre.
8: If you're transferring oil from one country to another, it requires now two ships, because a lot of the ship-to-ship transfers that are taking place, a lot of military escorts involved, and of course insurance costs for one of these very large, you know, oil tankers, which are called VLCCs,

0: cost of hiring that used to be around $30,000, $40,000 a day, and now it's costing you to anywhere like $1 million to $1.2 million a day.
1: Brent crude is currently trading at around $105 a barrel. Lurian de Mello says it's now likely to rise further, which will keep fuel prices high for Australian consumers.
0: If you look at the petrol price, unleaded 91, it was around $2.20, you know, when the war started. Then it dropped all the way to $1.70 in June. That was partly because of the fuel excise and some sort of reduction in tensions. And now unleaded petrol is around $2.40, $2.45 a litre. So these attacks will definitely add more pressure on fuel prices over here. But I'm not expecting it to escalate to a new highs anytime soon.
1: And with US President Donald Trump now weighing whether to join Saudi Arabia in its retaliation against the Iran-backed Houthis, any reprieve in the volatile region seems unlikely in the near term.
2: Bridget Fitzgerald there. A supposed energy ceasefire deal between Russia and Ukraine may have already been broken. US President Donald Trump made the announcement on social media, taking the Ukrainian leader by surprise and without any comment from Russia. It comes after the US made a deal with Russia to supply diesel to global markets and urged Ukraine to stop strikes on Russian energy sites. Catherine Gregory reports.
3: Caught off guard, Ukrainian President Volodymyr Zelensky expressed initial surprise over a supposed energy ceasefire agreement with Russia. But despite a lack of detail or response from the country he's been at war with for more than 4 years, he welcomed the move.
4: Ukraine supports all genuine and reliable formats for a ceasefire and an end to the war. Ukraine is ready to refrain from striking Russian energy infrastructure, and we count on the same commitment from Russia, as well as on the overall agreement reached by the US president.
3: The deal was announced by US President Donald Trump on social media with no further clarification. Ukraine is hopeful, saying it never wanted the war, but also doubtful, given the announcement was followed by further Russian strikes on Ukraine.
4: Unfortunately, Russian drones were in the sky all through the day. There are even drones flying right now. There were also strikes, regrettably, that included guided aerial bombs and attacks on our energy infrastructure.
3: President Trump previously announced an energy ceasefire in Ukraine in mid-September, though neither side ever confirmed such an agreement was reached. Skepticism around this deal is in part also a response to the events leading up to it. Just days ago, there'd been escalating rhetoric between Trump and Zelensky over Ukrainian strikes on Russian energy infrastructure, with the US blaming Kiev for the rising price of diesel in the US, which is causing President Trump a political headache.
5: Zelensky could have settled this war many times. And he chooses not to. Very difficult. We said you can do whatever you want to Russia. Don't hit the refineries because that's a world problem that's caused. And he wants to make problems for the world. That's a war that should have never started. And I think it's time for Ukraine to get a new president.
3: But Volodymyr Zelensky vehemently denies this.
4: Our position has always been as transparent and honest as possible. Ukraine never wanted this war.
3: And has pushed back at Trump's personal attack on his leadership, saying he'd welcome an election when conditions allow.
6: Tell Putin, give us 2 months, 60 days of total ceasefire, 60 days, and we will organize elections.
3: There's another complicating factor to the apparent energy ceasefire too, and that is what's happening between Russia and the US. Mr. Trump recently announced that his administration is temporarily lifting its sanctions on Russian diesel in an attempt to alleviate domestic pressure over soaring prices. European countries such as Germany and the UK are rallying around Mr. Zelensky, vowing to strengthen their sanctions on Russia. It comes as Donald Trump faces the US midterm elections next month, with fuel prices weighing heavily on the Republicans' prospects.
2: Catherine Gregory there. Well, as you've just heard, whether it's a potential deal with Russia to free up diesel to lower the price Americans pay at the pump, a reluctance to get back involved in the Middle East, or his willingness to throw Ukraine's leader under the bus, for Donald Trump, all decisions, all roads, lead back to the midterms. Jared Monshine is from the US Studies Center and joins me now for more. Jared, just how much of what we're seeing play out on the global stage right now can be traced

0: back to the midterms in which the Republicans could face a potential backlash?
1: I think a lot of it can, not necessarily all of it, but a lot of it can. If you look at where Donald Trump is really, or I should say the Republicans are really suffering the most in the polls, it is in the places where diesel in particular is acutely sensitive and integral to the economy. So you look at the red states, the states that are more rural, that have, that rely on diesel in particular, we are seeing record levels of disapproval of not just Donald Trump, but Republicans more broadly. We are seeing states that very well may turn Democratic for the first time in decades as a result, more than anything else, of energy prices in the economy more broadly.
0: Are we seeing any evidence that Donald Trump is listening to those attractor states, so to speak?
1: Well, he definitely is sensitive to them. At the end of the day, I don't think he cares as much about the midterms as he does about elections when he is on the ballot. But I think this dovetails with his own frustration with the situation. He sees his approval ratings at their lowest level ever. In nearly a decade of his political career, he is now seeing approval ratings in the low 30s. And even amongst Republicans, we are seeing unprecedented levels of disapproval of not just him, but of specific actions he's taken. If you look at diesel prices in particular, we are looking now at prices that are nearing to twice the level of what they were a year ago. And many Americans, I would say most Americans, can often directly point to the Iran war as a result of that near doubling of diesel prices.
0: We have to remember, of course, that Donald Trump came to office with the promise of no more ongoing forever wars. That seems to have been a very much a broken promise in this term. How deeply is that contradiction being felt, this idea that he seems to have got into a problem of his own making, particularly with Iran, that isn't going away, a problem that he said he wouldn't get himself into?
1: It definitely is not helpful. But at the end of the day, I think it's not simply the Iran war that is the issue at hand. In general, Americans very rarely decide who they vote for based on foreign policy. More than anything else, it goes back to the very issue that in many ways propelled him to the office for a second time, and that is the economy and affordability. And his actions, including and most particularly including the Iran war, have been seen to be counterproductive to helping affordability in the economy. His war in Iran, as I said, has really hurt energy prices at the pump for Americans. And they see that, as well as tariffs and other actions by this administration, as not being helpful.
0: In US politics, as with most other political systems, the safest bet is always to bet on self-interest. So what else could you imagine Donald Trump doing to try and salvage something out of these midterms? We've already seen him offer every American $5,000. How desperate do you think he might get?
1: Well, I think he is not one to be a long-term expert on strategy, but he does have some well-worn tactics and well-known tactics. And I think that $5,000 offer was not the first time that he offered money to Americans. He also offered dividends from the tariffs. So I think more than anything else, Americans are doing the very thing that Donald Trump probably hates more than anything else, and that is tuning him out. He very well may offer more incentives, seemingly get more desperate, but at the end of the day, Americans are paying less attention to him than ever, because you cannot ignore the reality of the pocketbook issues like affordability.
0: Jared Monshine from the United States Studies Center, always a pleasure. Thank you so much for your time.
1: My pleasure.
0: 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Just search for The World Today. Back home now, and the federal government is expected to walk back controversial ministerial powers set out in its new digital safety laws as parliamentarians gather in Canberra for the start of another sitting week. The digital duty of care legislation is one of three key bills the government will introduce this week, alongside its gas reservation policy and changes to how trusts are taxed. Political reporter Nicole Asher is in Parliament House in Canberra. Nicole, what is expected to change in this digital duty of care legislation?
2: Now, this digital duty of care legislation, this is a legislation which will allow people to switch off the algorithm on their social media feeds. It would also require tech companies to prevent harm from happening on their sites. And that harm issue is where there's been some disharmony arise. Under the draft exposure bill, that harm factor would have been decided by the minister under ministerial discretion. And the government says the benefit to that is having a sense of nimbleness if something pops up in the tech sector, which seems to be a harmful platform or a platform doing something in particularly harmful, they could address that very quickly. The criticism, though, has been around freedom of speech, around giving the government power to do political censorship, basically. The opposition leader, Angus Taylor, saying that the legislation, the draft legislation as it stood, was providing a blank check for political censorship to the minister and the government. Now, it does sound like that issue is going to be addressed when we see the legislation this week. We're expecting that harm decision to sit with the parliament rather than the minister. Whether that's enough to get the opposition or the Greens on side is yet to be seen. We have heard from the Greens saying that they actually want this legislation to go further. They want the fine for breaching the laws, so around if they're causing harm, if a company's causing harm, they want those fines to actually be tied to the global revenue of a company. At the moment, to be sitting at about $100 million, we're expecting those fines. They're saying for, you know, a big billion-dollar, multi-billion-dollar company, that might not mean as much as it does to a company just making millions, for instance. So then they're saying that there needs to be that connection there. And they also want people to have the right to sue these companies if they're harmed. The leader of the Greens, David Shoebridge, it's his first week as the leader. This is a sitting week. So we spoke to him on his way into the building earlier today on this issue.
3: You can't have bucket loads of ministerial discretion like this. That had to go. But if we're going to put our digital duty of care in, well, it needs to give a right for ordinary Australians to push back against these big tech platforms.
0: Greens leader David Shoebridge there. And Nicole, what else is coming up this week as Parliament returns to sit in Canberra?
2: So two other big pieces of legislation. We're expecting to see the gas reservation bill introduced. So this is the legislation which would require big LNG exporters to reserve up to a fifth of their exports for the Australian market. So initially they announced this as a 20% requirement, then seemed to have walked it back to an up to 20%. The Energy Minister, Chris Bowen, says it'll put downward pressure on domestic gas prices. But there's been a warning today out from a fairly unusual coalition of interest groups. We've got the Australian Workers Union, the Conservation Council, the Council of Social Services and industry groups saying that the draft legislation that they've seen includes loopholes which could be exploited by some gas producers to prioritise exports over the domestic market. And they're saying that it would favour in particular Santos. So when this legislation is introduced, we'll be able to see more on that. And there's also legislation around the tax changes to discretionary trusts. So this harks back to the budget. This is a minimum 30% tax on discretionary trusts. The coalition's opposed it since it was first mentioned. They say that it would impact small businesses. Small businesses would need to restructure the way that they operate, and then they could then face stamp duty costs as well. Let's listen to Tim Wilson speaking on this a short time ago.
4: When the federal government introduces its trust legislation this week, it is only going to reveal a whole new series of failures by Anthony Albanese and Jim Chalmers because they do not understand what they're doing and the impact it has on small business.
0: That's Shadow Treasurer Tim Wilson. Before him, Nicole Asher in Canberra. Almost two-thirds of Australia's young carers say they've missed out on some of their childhood because of their caring role. The data from Carers Australia's latest survey also found that only 18% of respondents were able to connect with other young carers through peer support groups. Kimberly Price has the story.
5: Ankitharun Aswath started caring for his parents when he was around 7 years old.
6: Like, even when we go to a medical appointment, what I would have to do was be the person who was telling what's happening. Since my dad at the time was half paralysed, kind of helping him to the bathroom, getting him through to the bed, water, helping him sleep.
5: He's now 21, but says his role as an unpaid young carer impacted his day-to-day life.
6: If I have to look back, is an absolute lack of social life. So for me, literally having to stop school on a quite a long-term basis, even for whatever assessment task or whatever, I was like just meant to go in and just do what was required with no prior knowledge, no prior support.
5: According to the latest wellbeing survey conducted by Carers Australia, and Kitharun Aswath isn't alone in feeling like he missed out on important childhood experiences. Joanna Cave is the CEO of Carers Australia.
7: This year, it's 65% of young carers are giving that indication, which is up from 54% last year. Young carers do report that they feel isolated from the rest of their peers.
5: Australian Bureau of Statistics data suggests there are around 3 million unpaid carers in

0: in Australia, with close to 400,000 of those aged under 25. More than 9,000 current and former carers from across the country responded to the survey, which was conducted earlier this year, and found only 18% of respondents were able to access peer support programs, a 12% drop from last year's figures.
1: Peer support is very, very important. I think concerted effort in that space would make a huge difference for young carers.
0: To mark National Carers Week, Carers Australia is calling for formal federal government recognition of a carer's role.
1: We would like to see carers of all ages formally recognised as such across all the systems where it matters. Makes it so much easier for carers to perform their role if there is an understanding of what their role involves.
0: Irene Blackberry, the director of the Australian Institute for Primary Care and Ageing at La Trobe University, backs the call.
2: It's going to provide positive enforcement and support, if you like, for their future, that what they're doing is actually worthwhile.
0: Unpaid carers contribute an estimated $78 billion in care to the Australian economy each year. But Irene Blackberry believes young carers could be better supported into paid roles.
2: A fantastic, amazing, actually, opportunity, having that life experience, you know, into the care economy. We do need to make sure that, you know, these people are not only receiving the training, but also support throughout the way, so that, you know, they're not going to have the burned out early on.
0: And Kitharun Aswath is now studying at university. While he hasn't chosen a career in healthcare, he says his caring role continues to shape his identity.
3: Whatever adversity kind of comes my way, I'll handle it better than if I wasn't a carer and just had a happy-go-lucky life. I wouldn't trade this for anything. Yes, I would love a little more support.
4: That's young carer and Kitharun Aswath, ending that report by Kimberly Price, and the Federal Department of Health has been contacted for comment. Finally today, it is one of the most enduring mysteries of our time. Whatever happened to Amelia Earhart, the famous aviator, really a rock star of her day, disappeared in 1937 along with her navigator Fred Noonan. Now, a US team of marine archaeologists is on a tiny atoll in the Pacific island nation of Kiribati, hoping to make the discovery of a lifetime. Alison Shaw reports.
5: Roaring into the Oakland airport, she brings to a triumphant finish her 2,400-mile hop from Hawaii.
6: She was one of the most celebrated figures of early flight.
5: 10,000 cheer the end of the epical flight as the Lady Lindy slides into a perfect landing with two records.
6: A pioneer in her field, Amelia Earhart became the first woman to fly solo across the Atlantic Ocean in 1932. And 3 years later became the first person to fly solo across the Pacific. After she landed in California, she addressed the crowd, captured in this clip from Universal Newsreel in 1935.
5: How did it feel to fly both oceans, Miss Earhart?
7: Well, it was very interesting to me to fly in southern waters rather than in the north. I saw the moon and stars most of the night. Of course, in both flights, I was very glad to see land.
6: 2 years later, in 1937, she disappeared.
8: Amelia Earhart and her navigator Fred Noonan have come to grief in their perilous round-the-world flight. Their great plane, fitted out as a flying laboratory, is down.
6: The American pioneer vanished while attempting to circumnavigate the globe in 1937, spawning decades of speculation on her fate. Now, nearly 90 years later, a team of researchers has travelled to a remote island in the Western Pacific in the hope of finding her plane.
9: It's a very strong circumstantial case, I like to say, as a lawyer.
6: Steve Schultz is from Purdue University in the US and a member of the expedition team. He told the BBC the researchers are heading to Nikumaroro Island in Kiribati after piecing together clues from the mystery.
9: There's lots of evidence, both contemporaneous radio-bearing information, actual radio transmissions, artifact evidence that's been gathered on the island for more than 30 years. Bones were found there in 1940.
6: The team is aiming to find what's been called the Terea object, a multi-branched item resembling a tree or a plane submerged in a lagoon first spotted in satellite imagery in 2020. But the mission has its skeptics. Other explorers like Tony Romeo don't believe this theory is the right one.
10: I think this is the 13th or 14th time. You

0: didn't get to that island with good conclusions or good evidence.
1: Tony Romeo is the CEO of Deep Sea Vision. In 2024, his team believed it may have found Amelia Earhart's long-lost plane after sonar images showed a plane-like object deep in the ocean. It turned out to be a rock formation, but Tony Romeo says he plans to keep searching.
0: My team, myself included, will be the biggest cheerleaders when the plane is found, whether it's by us or whoever it is. If, you know, she's been, you know, America's favorite missing person, and she continues to capture people's imaginations, not just for who she was and what she did, but the circumstances of her disappearance are very fascinating. She's kind of hard to imagine such a famous person just disappearing without a trace. And so for me, it's always been kind of the ultimate challenge, the ultimate mystery. And, you know, hopefully we can bring her home soon.
2: Yeah, let's see. Tony Romeo from Deep Sea Vision, ending that report by Alison Schau. And that's all from the World Today team this Monday. Thanks for your company. I'm Andy Park. Enjoy the rest of your day.
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5: G'day, just ahead this afternoon is an old school photo booth in New Farm. The antidote to online photo fakery, or is this just another nostalgic gimmick that nods to a bygone era that will never really return? Like cheap tickets to live shows. Do you reckon the price is right for the Powderfinger tour through the Brisbane showgrounds? And primary schools in the southeast, including in the suburb of Corinda, are reconsidering screens in classrooms. You'll hear from the creator of a brand new school in Brisbane. Has the horse already bolted? Is it too late to put the genie back in the bottle? Does banning screens make sense, or is it time to learn how to live with them? Those stories just ahead this afternoon, along with a stack of great songs for you. I'm so glad you're here. Thank you for your company. I'm going to kick you off with a bit of Hoodoo Gurus this afternoon.
6: Estimated time of arrival, 9:30 a.m. Been up before the sun, and now I'm tired before I even begin.

0: On 612 ABC Brisbane, 91.7 ABC Gold Coast. This Monday afternoon, that is 1,000 miles away, the Hoota Gurus. I'm Cav, Fenny, great to have you company. Producer Jay has your guide to the most affordable fuel in southeast Queensland shortly. If you're looking to fill up, just pause for a moment. You'll hear where the best Bowsers are, according to price. I just wanted to remind you, too, about something exciting the station is involved with. For the past few months, you might have heard us ask you to put brush to canvas, pencil to paper to create a portrait of our very own breakfast co-host, Loretta Ryan. The response has been incredible. We've received entries from artists of all ages and abilities for the Larrys. And after some very tough judging, the field has been narrowed down to 15. Now it's over to you. You've got to help us crown the people's choice. The voting process is pretty simple. 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
3: Good afternoon, Jay here with the cheapest petrol across Brisbane and the Gold Coast. Unleaded fuel prices are sitting in the mid 240 cents per litre around the CBD, but you can fill up for $2.34 in Kedron. The cheapest on the north side, though, is $2.30 in Deegan. On the south side, the best is $2.28 in Brockley. In the eastern suburbs, $2.27 in Cannon Hill and Manly West. On the bayside, $2.31 in Cleveland. The western suburbs are home to the most expensive in Brisbane, $2.64 in Jindalee, but there's $2.39 nearby in Westlake or $2.28 across the river in Sherwood. For Ipswich, the cheapest is $2.29 in Yamanto and Perga. In Logan, it's $2.27 in Marsden. On the Gold Coast, you can get unleaded for $2.29 in Helensvale, Arundel and Biggera Waters. For diesel fuel, $2.79 is the cheapest on the north side in Red Hill. East of Brisbane CBD, there's $2.70 in Cannon Hill. You can fill up for $2.68 pretty much anywhere south of Maruka. And on the Gold Coast, the cheapest diesel is $2.64 in Labrador.
0: Jay Bowman, a single supercar uses about 800, 900 litres of fuel during the 1,000-kilometre Bathurst 1000 race.
3: Oh, my God.
0: And did you see what happened at the weekend?
3: I did not.
0: So one of the drivers tipped to win, Di Pasquale, emerged from a refuel stop toward the very end of the race. And it appeared that the pit crew did not put enough petrol in the tank, basically, that he ran out of fuel.
3: Wow.
0: He ran out of fuel, did not have enough fuel to finish the race. His Chevrolet Camaro just managed to get up the mountain straight. The tank ran dry and he was passed by the eventual winner of the race.
3: Does the prize money even cover a refuel?
0: I mean, I wonder how much money would that be? I mean, they would get the fuel at a different price to what you'd pay at the Bowser, you'd think, for Bathurst 1000. Anyway, very interesting. Thank you very much. At those fuel prices, you might be tempted to not completely fill your tank, but you wouldn't want to run out, would you? This is the battle. Jay Bowman on 612 ABC Brisbane, 91.7 ABC Gold Coast. My name is Kat Feeney. In a moment, we'll take a look at legacy. Have you ever given a thought to your legacy? You know, what you want to leave behind when you're no longer here. For some, treasured recipes are the legacies left. But what makes a recipe worth handing down? And if mealtimes are a chore, if ingredients are more expensive than ever, is showing the love through food really worth it? That's ahead.
2: 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ABC Gold Coast.
0: Just briefly. You probably picked up on the news, the Powderfinger reunion today, the tour. Details have been announced. Ticket prices have also been revealed. So just to recap real quick, the Powderfinger Live 27 tour will feature a multi-date residency in Brizzy and in Cairns, as far as Queensland goes. They'll kick on to Perth and Sydney and Adelaide and Melbourne. It's all happening September, October next year. Starting in Brisbane, though, at the showgrounds. And then they're off to Cairns, to rock the stadium at Cairns. There are some gaps in the schedule, however, so there's every possibility that extra shows might be added. Presumably, there'll be a lot of demand for the tickets, which go on sale shortly. Tickets priced at $141.67, so just over $140 for the cheaper tickets to the Powderfinger Tour, up to, you know, $230. There's probably VIP prices available, various other deals, etc. But that's the price range. I don't know, do you reckon that's about right for tickets to Powderfinger? About $140. Would you pay that? There will be a ticket limit, a maximum of 8 tickets to be purchased per show. I guess this is to help address problems around scalping, etc. I don't know. The thing is, good on them in a way, because they are touring regional Queensland. And you know that there are some artists who do go out of their way to take in regional shows, like this one, for example. Pink not only does big venues in Brizzy when she tours, in the 24 tour, she also included Townsville. She took Tones and I and Kid Cut Up on the tour as well. But then you've got artists like this guy. Just stop your crying, it's a sign of the times. We gotta get away from here. Harry Styles, who is huge in Australia, but completely bypassed not only regional Queensland, like the entire state of Queensland when he came out on his last big Aussie tour. It does make you think, like, some artists will travel regionally, some won't. You've probably travelled to see someone, and I wonder who you've paid good money to go and see. Like, who'd you last pay a lot of money to go and see because they weren't coming to a place near you? You had to go book flights, book accommodation, pay for the tickets. You know, how much money did you spend? Was it worth it? 1300-222-612 is my phone number. That's 1300-222-612. You can call or you can text on 0467-922-612. Who did you travel to see on tour? 1300-222-612 is the number.
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0: Feels like the weather for a barbecue, doesn't it, Renee?

0: My kid was saying, "Oh, it's so hot, Mum. I don't think the air conditioning works really well in my classroom." And I was like, "Well, darling, in my day, kids these days."
1: I don't use the air conditioning at home though because I'm Scottish.
0: Oh well, that's it. Yeah, it's one of the many curious quirks of you, Stav. Yeah. Stav Davidson with you, B105 Breakfast host Renee Connolly, Oz Harvest Chef. This is your hot plate panel. A couple of sizzling talent talking about some sizzling topics. You know what's cute? So speaking of back in my day where there was no air conditioning at classrooms, if you wanted to take photos at school camp, and my kid's about to go on camp, you would bring your disposable camera, mm-hmm. you'd take whatever photos, and then you'd have them developed and hope to hell that you had something good to put in the diary to swap around at lunchtime on return. Mm-hmm. Right? Kids these days, different story. I was so interested to see that someone reckons there's enough of a market for old school photography that they can put a photo booth with, you know, beautiful velvet curtains, all very sort of moody and specky, on Brunswick Street, New Farm, where I'm guessing rent is pretty exy. Mm-hmm. I'm guessing Brunswick Street, New Farm, and a photo booth business is about to open there. Mm. I guess they're trying to capture people who are stumbling along after a big night out, or people who are keen to go back to the good old days of physical photos. But what do you guys think? Is there a market there for real, Renee Connolly? Would you pay for a photo booth photo?
2: It's right near my house, but I don't, really? Yeah, I don't think I'm going to go down there. But, I mean, maybe, I don't know. Just depends. It really depends. But, you know, everyone's got Polaroids where, the photo booth and the appeal of that and the Polaroid, like instant ones, because they're instant and they come out quickly and there's only so much you can do in them. And
0: yeah, okay. So I have noticed that there seems to be a bit of interest in the Polaroid coming back. Stav, what if you've got a teenager as well as
1: Yes, and this might be a little bit
0: trendy
1: of a
0: dude.
1: Maybe it's a black hole for you because there are multiple, mainly the Japanese style, but they're all just photo booth places. I've been dragged to many, many, many.
0: Really?
1: Oh, yeah. Rory loved them.
0: Well, at supermarkets and shopping malls.
1: There's a couple
0: things.
1: In town, yeah,
0: really?
1: Next to Comics Etc. There's one.
0: Okay.
1: I know that for two reasons. because Rory loved a chink chink. Oh, look at the photos. We got a whole heap, and then we put them on the fridge and whatnot. So and
0: they
1: yeah, the polish. Because what you're forgetting too is back in the day. Remember when your house was on fire?
0: Oh yeah,
1: you'd run in photos. And get the photo albums.
0: You
1: don't do that anymore, and you don't get bad photos because you delete them and retake them. You don't get any of the red eye or any of that stuff anymore.
2: You know, at parties, they've been doing that thing for ages, where you can have a photo booth style of a photo, but it's all done digitally and things like that. So, and you know the challenge of how many people can you fit in the photo booth and take the photo?
0: Oh, that's part of the fun then, maybe. You know, this idea that people are feeling isolated and disconnected, so actually piling in on top of each other in a photo booth and capturing the chaos. The kids, though, do they want the kind of bad photo? They want the physical photo?
1: They still want the good photo, but they do, like, even, I think, Rose was in one just last weekend.
0: Right.
1: Yeah, her and all her friends came into town and she came home with a couple of strings.
0: Meet me down at the photo booth.
1: Yeah.
0: Do you have photos on your fridge, Renee Connolly, or photos up around the house?
2: I have a lovely photo of my nan and I.
0: Oh, really?
2: No. Yeah.
0: On your fridge?
2: On my fridge.
1: In a photo booth?
2: No. No,
0: a telephone booth on the highway.
2: I wasn't quite nimble enough to get down to the photo booth in her 80s.
0: I think that's kind of important too. I had to battle my husband pretty heavily to try and get him to come down from his "I will not have anything on the fridge" stance. Some people are really anti photos, notes and whatever on the fridge. Mm. And I think I was looking around the house today and I realised how few photos I actually have on display, certainly compared to what I remember growing up with.
1: Yeah.
0: Now, why is that? Is that just because we've put everything on
1: our
0: phones?
1: They're not physical anymore. Yeah. They're not a physical thing. We've got a few, but mainly baby photos and whatnot.
0: Yeah.
1: But we've got a few. But yeah, you don't, it's like saying hang up the phone. You don't do that anymore. Yeah. You don't get a physical photo that you put in an album and mark the date and who's in it and all that kind of thing.
0: Yeah. Don't change the dial. No one's dialing.
2: You were talking before about taking the camera and then you take the film to the chemist and they're like, "Do you want 60 minute development?" And you're like, "No, I'm not paying extra.
1: Yeah.
2: I'll wait 3 days. I've already waited long enough."
1: Remember when you could stand out the front and watch other people's camera roll go past?
0: Could you?
1: Yes, you could.
0: Do that. Oh, the things that people would have seen.
2: And then, you know, the film that's sort of like, it's not good for radio, but and then you had to wind
1: it. Yeah, you had to wind it up.
2: Yeah.
0: Mm. Okay. So there's this craving for the old days, right? But what is it that we're really craving? It's not, there's something more than just the photo. What is happening underneath this all? Why are we seeing in this era of instant digital everything, people wanting to open photo booths, kids wanting physical photos? What's going on?
2: It's stopping for that moment in time and capturing just that moment.
1: Mm.
2: and then you walk away and

0: you have a giggle because it's fun and it's something to do where, you know, you can literally set your camera to take as many photos as you want just from a, you know, a holding your finger down. So yeah, it's different.
1: You also look at them more.
2: You do?
0: Yeah.
1: Because they're there.
0: And it's tactile. You hold it in your hand, like the piece of paper is in your
1: Whereas
0: hand.
1: You'd have to scroll back if there's a certain photo. You go, hey, there it is. Yeah.
2: Yeah. That's the worst when someone's like, I'll just show you a photo. Hang on, come and see this. And you know that you're in for at least a minute of standing next to them as they scroll through.
1: What's worse is when you've got to scroll to your age. This is getting longer every time.
2: Every time. So what if we see them more often? So what does that do for us? Does that enhance our experience of life and strengthen connections with other people, Stav? What's the point of it?
1: It's a bit deep, but I think it's a memory. It's a memory of that day, and looking at that takes you back to that memory specifically and that day that you spent with your friends.
0: But I mean, we were just having a chat outside and you mentioned, like, I don't have the album of a certain artist, and I'm like, oh yeah, when was the last time I picked up an album? And you used to open the CD and pull out the cover and read everything, the lyrics, everything. And now it's like, what do I want to listen to? Go to a streaming service.
1: And you were talking about Hidden Tracks last week.
2: Yes.
1: Yeah.
2: On Double Allergic, the album that came out 30 years ago from Powderfinger, there were not one, not two, but three hidden tracks, which you never knew about. Yeah. You don't get that anymore.
0: Yeah.
2: Okay, so I'm kind of maybe heartened by the fact that we are keen to reconnect with hard copies of stuff, but then at the same time, it's just creating more stuff.
1: More garbage, landfill.
2: Is it? Is it?
1: Probably.
2: Love to know what you think about this. If you make it your business to get physical photos printed, developed, framed, if you've got the photo album, if this is something that you are doing quite deliberately because you feel that the digital version is deleting something important from your life, I'd love to hear from you. 1300-222-612 is the phone number. That's 1300-222-612. My name's Kat Finney. You're with Renee Connolly from OzHarvest and Stav Davidson from B105 on 612 ABC Brisbane and 91.7 ABC Gold Coast. Hot plate panellists. Can we just sizzle in a slightly different direction now? Because tonight, or last night really, on ABC TV, that you can watch every episode ever probably on iView, is this new cooking show from Auntie. It's called Recipe of the Year. Have you heard about it?
0: Yes.
2: You watched it?
0: I did.
2: What did you think? Well, tell us, what is it first, Renee?
0: So it's a bunch of home cooks and they're on there competing. I won't ruin it, but goes down to 10 finalists, and then they have all these different challenges. But it's really lovely because it's layered in with the CWA.
2: Uh-huh.
0: And so that's beautiful because it's got a lot of tradition and, you know, very diligent in their marking of baked goods and things like that.
2: As a show cook, I have come to appreciate that.
0: Yes. So, and it's just nice. It's wholesome. It's feel good. It's not a big supermarket trying to sell you a range of stuff, you know, because there's no advertising and the people are lovely and there's no drama like some of the other cooking shows where it's all about, you know, who did this or
2: just Larry and Sally's facial expressions during dinner.
0: Yeah, and did you see that they didn't eat that?
2: Okay.
0: Yeah, so it's wholesome, it's pure, and it's lovely.
2: Okay, now, Stav, I happen to know that you are a bit of a foodie and you're a bit of a fiend with the air fryer specifically.
1: Yes.
2: And you'd heard about
1: you many a thing.
2: You'd heard about the show. What, because you have a lovely lady wife who was an ABC employee? Because you'd actually picked up on it.
1: No, I actually heard about the show because I know someone who's on there.
2: Oh, right.
1: Yes, Josie. She was on my season of The Floor that I was on.
2: Yes, right.
1: So she was spruiking it on her Instagram.
2: Okay.
1: She is going to be one of the cooks on there.
2: Okay. So it's home recipes. Mm. And the quest is to find the recipe of the year. Mm. Got me thinking about the significance of food. Well, and I mean, I'm a show love with food kind of gal. Mm. And I have some recipes, you know, beautiful recipes donated by listeners. I made a cake at the Brookie Show last year in accordance with a recipe provided to me by a listener. Mm-hmm. The recipe was his mother-in-law's ginger cake that she had won many shows with. She eventually passed with dementia, so she could never remember making the cake by the end, but we sort of were honouring her legacy through that recipe.
1: Well, you brought food to our house yesterday.
2: I did bring food to your house yesterday. Do you think about like the food and the knowledge of food as a legacy for you, Stav, handing it down to your beautiful girl? And...
1: Not so much for a legacy because I didn't really inherit any of my gran's recipes, although she made a cracking soup. But I do, I would do like a traditional Scottish meal for people as a showing of my heritage. So I guess that way I'd have a haggis supper for Burns night.
2: Yeah, right.
1: Yeah. Mm.

0: Do you, I mean, I think we're talking here really kind of two topics about community and the way that, well, food or photos can bring us together and this idea of togetherness.
1: And a lot of people take photos of their food.
0: Oh, they do.
2: Sometimes more important than eating it.
1: Yeah, I got in so much trouble. I was at one of those lunches and I just started eating and everyone was like, what are you doing?
2: Yeah, yeah.
1: You have not taken a photo. And I was like, noodles hanging out of my mouth.
0: Renee, you are a chef. So recipes play a huge role in your life. Have you inherited or do you intend on passing recipes down?
2: I made a conscious effort to sit down with my nan, same nan that's on my fridge. I have Russian background. And so we learnt all the family favourites that she just spent so long cooking for us growing up. And we inhaled them.
1: Yeah.
2: And then when I have to sit and make them and see them get inhaled, I was like, I don't want to make them for everybody. But yeah, so yeah, made a conscious effort, handwritten recipe book.
1: Wow.
2: Yeah, stuff like that. So yeah, it is important. And you will see this sort of connection of food and family and pass down recipes in this show.
0: Mm.
2: And I get it. Like the people tear up about talking about it. You know, it's such a good way. And we're so about this at Oz Harvest. We know that like a beautiful meal can just be so leveling and and also dignified. Mm. So we just get what food means to people. So, yeah, I really would say watch it.
0: You should see a Stav Davidson charcuterie board. Mm. It's presented with so much love. Is that conscious?
1: Yes.
0: You're putting your love into your food, aren't you?
1: Yes,
0: that
1: yes.
0: is you.
1: Yes, I do love a charcuterie board.
0: Mm.
1: I haven't done one for a while, mind you.
0: No.
1: And that because that is one that is, I mean, a lot of food is presentation, but that is one that is, it's all about the presentation, really, if you do it properly. So, no, I take a lot of pride into those.
0: Okay.
2: Also, we have a person on the show, the recipe of the year, that is a family of Oz Harvest now. His name is Mitch and he's doing the CEO cook-off with us this year.
0: Oh, cool.
2: And him and his wife run this beautiful brisket board company out of Brisbane using sustainable products. So we are I'm just like so proud to see him and do well. And so, yeah, he's going to support us and at Oz Harvest. And yeah, it's just a really good show.
0: Okay. All right. There you go. Recipe of the year. You can catch it on ABC TV and iView. It's hosted by Adam Law and Pierre Miranda. I think we'll be talking a little bit more about recipes across the course of the year. I'm thinking this might be the beginning of a great conversation about Christmas time and giving the gift of the recipe. Save money, share legacy, show love. What's not to love? Stav Davidson, you are lovely.
1: As are you.
0: Thank you very much.
1: Anytime, you know that.
0: For joining us this afternoon. Renee Connolly of Oz Harvest, thank you very much.
2: Thank you for having me.
0: Give me a call if you want to add your thoughts to the conversation, 1300 222 612. I'll take your call after this from Sia.

0: ABC News. Good afternoon. I'm Michael Bausch. The federal opposition leader says he'd be more than happy to have Josh Frydenberg back in the fold. It's been 4 years since the former treasurer lost his ultra-safe Melbourne seat to the Teals. There's speculation of a comeback after he dropped heavy hints during a primetime TV interview. Angus Taylor says he'd like to see Mr. Frydenberg return to the political fray.
1: I welcome every Liberal who cares about the future of our nation, and I know Josh does, to put shoulder to the wheel in the coming months to get rid of a rotten Labor government and make the change that Australia needs happen.
0: Independent MP Monique Ryan is pressuring the Greens to scuttle the government's planned private health cover shake-up. Labor wants to pull $3 billion out of the scheme for over 65s to help prop up the heavily strained aged care system. Critics say low-income pensioners will be disproportionately affected. Dr. Ryan has urged the minor party to join the coalition in blocking the bill in the Senate. The federal government is being urged to help pass a new law that stops religious schools from expelling students because of their sexuality. Independent MP Allegra Spender is bringing the bill to Parliament today to stop schools from sacking gay teachers or firing staff who get divorced. She says religious schools will still be allowed to hire people based on their faith.
2: It allows religious schools to continue to hire on the basis of faith. It allows schools to continue to promote to key positions on the basis of faith. But it does stop students being able to be expelled, teachers losing their job on the basis of their sexuality, whether they're divorced or pregnant.
0: The federal government says a US plan to stream an execution live online will cause genuine harm to anyone who watches it. The American military wants to broadcast the death of a mass shooter who killed 13 people at a military base in Texas in 2009. It sparked an ethical storm. Assistant Minister Peter Khalil has told News 24 tech platforms must step up to block graphic and traumatising content.
3: We have our own view here in Australia. We don't have the death penalty. We don't support it in Australia. But that's a separate matter. That's up to them. As far as our responsibility, I don't think people should be watching this online or in a broadcast.
0: Australia has joined global condemnation of Yemen's Houthi rebels after a series of deadly weekend airstrikes on Saudi Arabia. The drone and missile attacks on Riyadh's international airport killed 12 people and left more than 300 others injured. Foreign Minister Penny Wong says the strikes stole innocent lives. Federal officials have issued an urgent do not travel warning for Australians for the targeted area. Well, a family has returned to manage a Far North Queensland island sanctuary nearly 20 years after first serving as its remote caretakers. Steve Sharp and Louise Collier initially volunteered on Low Isles of Port Douglas for a 5.5-year stint. Their son Tom was born during that placement and has now sailed back to the tropical outpost to join his parents' second term of service. Mr. Sharp says they're thrilled to go back.
4: Just a beautiful place. Like, it's picture postcard. Swim with the turtles. And now there's manta rays in the lagoon as well. You know, we used to have a pet Nemo right on the edge of the beach at low tide. So you walk across the woody island and discover lots of stuff over there.
0: In the NRL, the Newcastle Knights have extended coach Justin Holbrook's contract by 2 years. Here's Bridget Murphy.
5: In his debut season with the Knights, Holbrook guided the side from a wooden spoon to an NRL grand final, the club's first in 25 years. He was initially signed to the end of the 2028 season, but the club announced today that deal has been extended to the end of the 2030 season. In a statement, Holbrook said he's thrilled to be staying at the club longer and credited his side as hardworking and committed to the community. It comes a day after

0: After the club's recruitment czar, Peter O'Sullivan, departed, reportedly joining the Broncos on a deal worth more than $2 million.
1: Queensland's weather, isolated showers and storms today for the central west, southwest, southern interior and channel country. Scattered showers for the east coast as well. Fine elsewhere. A similar forecast expected for tomorrow, Brisbane 20 to 31. The Gold and Sunshine Coasts 19 to 30. Ipswich 17 to 32. Showers about the southeast on Wednesday, Thursday and Friday. On Moreton Bay, seas around a metre. ABC News.
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4: Tablets of stone or pixels? From blackboards to whiteboards to computer screens, was the rush to digital devices as educational tools a little too rushed? And are children in Queensland classrooms about to lose the technology many school communities actually fundraised really hard for? Well, some schools in Western Australia will have their screen time restricted from next year. The government there has announced a pilot program of limiting unnecessary time spent on laptops and tablet devices in classrooms.
5: A classroom should be a place where kids are talking to each other, challenging each other, asking questions, solving problems, really embedding themselves in the entire learning process.
4: That's the Premier of WA, Roger Cook, who says the program aims to emphasise a screen-free learning environment, starting with students in kindy through to year two. Well, in a moment, you're going to hear from someone who is creating a school in Queensland, a brand new school with a different educational philosophy to a lot of the schools that exist already in the state. What is the chat amongst educators in Brizzy regarding screen time and your children, your grandchildren's use of screens at school? You'll hear more on that front in a moment. I'm very keen to find out a little bit more about what's going on with the weather. It's warm, it's humid, it's very summery, but it's spring and some pretty serious storm activity could be on the way. You'll have an update shortly. Plus, how do we encourage children to play sport? Yeah, sports vouchers the answer? Is there a better way? That story just ahead.
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4: Before the 1 o'clock news, though, we were talking with Stav and Renee about the number of photo booth businesses that have popped up across southeast Queensland in shopping centres, in major malls. The newest, fanciest one seems to be about to open on Brunswick Street in New Farm. What's going on? Are we actually all hankering for a little bit of old school hard copy photo fun? Well, Shannon, you're at Harvey Bay and you've been thinking quite a bit about the value of family photos lately. Shannon, hi, what's happening?
6: Hi, I live in Caboolture and I've been up at Harvey Bay for the last month. Caring for my father while my mum's in hospital.
4: Oh, wow.
6: And I thought, I'll have a look at the baby photos. I haven't looked at them for ages. And I'm 55 and my mother has a lot to answer for the clothes that I used to wear. But that
4: and the haircuts. And the haircuts too, Shannon, probably.
6: honestly, yes. However, I looked at them and they were all spotty and really light. And I thought, what can I do? So I took my phone and I took a photo of every photo and then I edited them. And on my the edit, there is something called an AI enhance. And I thought I'll press it and see what happens. Now, it still keeps little spots on them. However, the colour really brightens up.
4: Wow.
6: And it's really good. I was so surprised. So I've still got one more album to do, but I've done about three. And I thought, well, you know, if we'll keep them in the album, but if at least they're there, if I've got, you know, you've got to keep them and stuff like that.
4: Yeah. And I guess if you wanted to make a special calendar or some sort of tribute video, for example, you'll have all of that already ready to go and sort of preserve.

0: preserving it for future generations? Because I'm sure a lot of the film will have expired too. So even if you wanted to go back and redevelop, because you know how you'd keep sometimes in the album, you'd keep the film?
1: Oh, yes.
0: The negatives?
1: Mum's still got lots of photos hanging around, but she's also got one of those digital frames, so she never takes photos anymore. So I'm just been running around and taking photos, and I look like a weirdo, but there's nothing else to do when I look after Dad and he's asleep, so I thought, oh, use that.
0: Very productive, Shannon. Very productive. Well done, you. That's very good use of time, Shannon of Caboolture Butte in Hervey Bay at present. Thank you. Jen, you're at Ashmore. Do you make the effort to create hard copies of family photos in this digital age, Jen?
2: Yeah, that's right, Kat. Every year around November, December, we download all of the photos we've taken off all of our cameras and our phones, and we back them up. But then we create a calendar for the coming year.
0: Oh, cool.
2: So we choose maybe the best 200 to 300 photos, and we group them into themes, whether it's somebody's birthday or Christmas from last year, and we put them in for the next year so that we can relive all those special moments.
0: Now, that is a lot of work. So you must really value something about this for you to do that. What is it that you're getting out of it, Jen? Why do you do this?
2: I think it's just the ability to have gratitude for what we have done in the past and just to reflect upon, you know, the amazing times that we've had as a family. And, you know, every now and then we'll come into the kitchen and we'll have a look at the calendar and we'll think about, you know, the trip that we did last year, or we'll be planning for somebody's birthday and we can look back on what we did last year. So it's just a great opportunity for the family to, you know, get together and reflect upon the great times we've had together.
0: Yeah, right. All right. Well, good on you. This is actually very inspiring. I'm thinking of some craft activities ahead of the silly season now. Thank you very much for your call and idea. Jen's at Ashmore. You're on 612 ABC Brisbane, 91.7 ABC Gold Coast. You can join the conversation too. Are you making the effort to create hard copies of photos in this digital age? 1300 222 612 is the phone number, or you can text on 0467 922 612. Screen time in classrooms. What is the latest thinking amongst our educational community? You'll hear from someone who's building a brand new school in Brisbane. All right, now I've got Australian Crawl. This is Errol. I'm Kat, 10 past 1. Happy Monday. Great to have your company.

Australian Crawl, you're hearing it on 612 ABC Brisbane, ABC Gold Coast. My name is Kat Finney. It's 1:15. Very interested to examine the idea of sports vouchers and whether they are the best incentive for kids keen to participate in sport. How do you encourage participation when costs keep rising? What else could be done to boost numbers at the local community club? That story just ahead. Speaking of costs rising, the tickets to the Powderfinger concert begin at about $140 up to about $230. There's a degree of variation and probably other packages available. But Powderfinger are doing lots of dates in Brizzy, and they're also including Cairns on their tour, which takes in most Australian capital cities. Now, this is interesting because some artists do and some artists do not tour regional Queensland. These guys

0: The Killers actually kicked off their Rebel Diamonds Australian tour in Townsville in 2024. So well done, The Killers. Fans would have been delighted to have been able to see their favourite band in their backyard. But it was a different story for fans of Dua Lipa. Don't show up, don't come out, don't start caring about me now. Snubbed regional Queensland, snubbed all of Queensland during her Radical Optimism tour. She only went to Sydney and Melbourne. Similar story with this guy. The Weeknd initially included Brizzy dates in the After Hours Till Dawn tour, but then cancelled. Came back only performing in Melbourne and Sydney. Have you travelled to see your favourite artist? Where'd you go? Who'd you see? How much did you pay and was it worth it? Ross, you're at Toowoomba. Hi, Ross.
1: Good afternoon. How are you?
0: I'm all right. First up, do you reckon the price is right for Powderfinger tickets? About 140?
1: Yeah. I think that's pretty reasonable.
0: Yeah. It's sort of what it is these days, isn't it, really?
1: And we'll be trying to get some.
0: Oh, really? Gosh. Yeah, that'll be a day when you'll want access to decent internet connection, won't it, Ross?
1: For sure.
0: Listen, they are including regional Queensland on their tour, so it'll be Brizzy and Cairns. Some artists do, some artists don't. You had to pay a pretty penny to see who, Ross?
1: Coldplay.
0: Coldplay. Oh, yeah. When did they? Was that because they've performed in Brizzy before? When was this?
1: Brisbane was quite a while back, but yeah. their last tour, they didn't do Brisbane. So we got tickets for the Melbourne concert. So we flew to Melbourne and stayed down there for a few days.
0: Okay, so Coldplay. I saw them at Lang Park many years before that, Ross, and they were pretty great. What did you pay for the full Coldplay Melbourne experience?
1: Okay, it came to about $4,200. That included like tickets, flights, accommodation, bit of spending money.
0: And
1: it took me a while to pay the credit card off.
0: Was it worth it, Ross? Was it worth it?
1: It was absolutely brilliant.
0: There we go.
1: And I was talking to your producer earlier, and I mentioned Viva La Vida and Clocks in Yellow are my wife's favourites.
0: Yeah.
1: But they did a song I hadn't heard before, and it's simply called Guns.
0: Oh.
1: And it's a little bit heavier, and when I listen to the lyrics later, it's like an anti-gun song.
0: Oh.
1: And it was really not Coldplay kind of style, but I liked it.
0: Yeah, right. I'm going to give that a listen. Ross, good on you. Hot tip. Thank you.
1: Okay, thank you.
0: Good on you, Ross. I hear Jerusalem bells ringing, Roman cavalry choirs singing, mirror, my sword and shield. See, that's the good thing when you do go to the concert, you often hear stuff that you wouldn't hear usually because the song hasn't been released as a single, or it's sometimes a big artist will do a cover and it's an incredible cover. And you only get that experience if you go to the concert, so. I guess if you're a real fan, you fork out the big bucks. Who have you spent an awful lot of money on to see? You've probably travelled to catch a tour. Who was it? Where'd you go? And was it worth it? Let me know. 1300 222 612 is the phone number. That's 1300 222 612. How to build a school in Brisbane. That story's next.
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0: A little later on, a bit more about how planning reform has seen more homes built on church grounds in Queensland.
8: Times are changing. That story to come. But right now, let's consider classrooms and how they've changed. If you stepped into one today, would it look like the one that you started at school, learning your ABCs in? Probably not. Probably not. There probably aren't rows of desks. There probably is not a blackboard. Things have changed. In the early 2000s, schools introduced computer labs. Now, almost every student has a digital device at their desk, and there are more options and diverse approaches to schooling in Queensland now than there ever were before, including a new academy that's opened in Brisbane's Inner West. Meg Foley is the founding principal of Omni Academies in Toowong, and we've been following your story, Meg, because I think it's interesting to consider what it takes to start a school. Where are you up to in the story? Hang on. Microphone. There we go.
9: Hello. Thank you. Yeah, we're second year in now. So it's a bit like having a baby. It's a big process and there's a bit of preparation time before. So the journey was about 10 years before actually opening it. But we've been in operation for 2 years now.
8: How many students attend Omni Academy?
9: We are up to 49 students. So we started with 30 last year. We now have year 7 to 10, and our year 10s will take us through to year 12 over the next 2 years as well.
8: Goodness, so 2 years from now you'll have your first graduating class.
9: It's scary. They've started talking about it and realising that they're the seniors,
8: Wow. So you're keen to expand beyond your existing cohort?
9: To start with, we just want to get our model, our framework right. So we'll cap at 100 students because for us, being a small school is everything. It's all about connection. It's all about relationships. It's about knowing our students and them knowing our teachers. And so to grow too big too quickly would just probably weaken that.
8: Okay.
9: So for us, it's really about doing what we're doing and getting that right, building our culture, building our framework, making sure that we're staying up with educational best practice. And then, eventually, because of the interest that we've got, it looks like we would open a second campus somewhere.
8: Wow. Okay. So just remind me and anyone who's missed the story to this point, what makes your school different from mainstream schools, if I can use that term?
9: Yeah, for sure. So we are a school that offers the Australian curriculum. So we do offer the same learning opportunities as mainstream schooling. But the way we do it is we package the curriculum in a really engaging way. So we look at how we can put subjects together. So we've got STEM subjects. We've named the other subjects HEARTS, which is Humanities, English and the Arts. It works really well. But the way we do it is we have units of work and that makes more connection across all of the units. It allows for deeper learning, more authentic learning. Having smaller classrooms is probably one of the biggest things. But having flexibility in how we do things as well. Our timetable's not as rigid. Our students call us by our first name. So again, that relationship is our biggest point of difference. Our students will comment regularly on being treated like people, which is sad that that's a point of difference, but they don't just feel like a student or a number. They actually feel like they're part of the decision making. We include them when we do hiring. They're on the panel. We include them in whole school meetings each week. So that student voice is really strong and genuine. It's not just a sort of tokenistic student rep council or something like that.
8: And it's an independent school, so it's a fee-paying school.
9: That's right. We've tried to keep our fees really low, but we have to be able to provide the resources that we want to. We're currently expanding, as we've said, where our numbers are growing. We rent a space in Toowong, which means we don't always access the same funding that other schools do. So while we do take fees, at the moment we're looking for some support to get some more classrooms built as well.
8: Okay. I'm interested to understand a little bit more about the conversation that educators are having in Queensland at the moment about schooling generally. Now, you've obviously taken a very clear position and you're keen to do things differently. What I find interesting is this conversation about screens at the moment, because I remember a pre-screen environment and then lived through the 90s and early 2000s through the advent of computers for kids. And now as a parent of a small person in year five, I understand that the digital device model is still kind of the standard. However, in WA today, the Premier has confirmed that they are rolling out a trial which will limit screen time in classrooms in lower primary. The Education Minister has said that WA will develop its own policy using data gathered from these pilot schools to figure out how that government feels about screens at state schools. Listen to this.
10: My approach is unique, but I think the one that should be pursued, and that is to work with our schools, work with our parents, work with the experts to make sure that we get our policy settings right.
8: So, Meg Foley, you're principal of an independent school in Brisbane. What is your stance on screens?
9: Yeah, absolutely. We see the importance of technology, but we also see that kids can turn into zombies when they're just sitting in front of their screen every lesson all day. So we limit the use of technology in our high school, but we use it when needed. So we offer lots of different learning environments, and we have discussions, we have debates, we have guest speakers, we go on excursions. So we see technology as a tool, which I think is really important that it can still be used, because as we know, all of our students will be using it once they leave school as well. But it's important that it isn't the only way of learning. And I think that's what parents are calling for in conversation at the moment around Australia and internationally, that schools sort of swung too far into, you know, bringing iPads into prep. And what we see in high school is that sometimes handwriting or literacy and numeracy levels are lacking because too much time was spent on the screen. And I think it's that balance with anything we do. Like, we have explicit teaching at Omni, but we also have hands-on student-led activities. So for anything, it's about finding balance. If you do one way of anything, it's not going to work for the majority. So I think balance is so important. And with technology, we want to learn about how to be critical users of AI and all of those new emerging technologies as well, not just laptops.
8: Interesting to consider how things have changed and how things are about to change. Again, I guess that's life, isn't it? Change is a constant.
9: 100%.
8: Yeah. Okay, so Meg Foley, founding principal of Omni Academies in Toowong, you are dealing with the practical problem of finding space for your expanding school. If people think that they might be able to help, how do they reach you?
9: Yeah, I would love to hear from any businesses, companies, anyone that might do furnishings or be able to help us to fit out the classrooms. We've got some building happening at the moment, but if you look up our website, omniacademies.qld.edu.au, and reach out to us, we'd just love it. It's not just about building a classroom. It's about creating a space where our young people can be safe and connected and engage in their learning, which is really important.
8: Meg Foley, thank you very much.
9: Thank you.
8: I'm Kat Feeney, and this is Aretha Franklin.

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1: Oh, how are you going? Lovely to have you along. You've just joined from regional Queensland. Good to have your company. Just ahead, what is going on with the weather? Oh, my goodness me. Very dry in some parts of Queensland, potentially severe storms in other parts. Such a spring in the Sunshine State. But I'll take you through some of the key points might affect you this afternoon. Also, the need to create housing for people in Queensland is really obvious. If you go to any major city in the state, you will see people sleeping rough. Is enough being done to find homes for them? Well, the state government today has progressed its plan to deliver housing. It's been updating everybody on how many homes have been built on church grounds since planning reforms were introduced, a new approach was taken. How is this happening? Where is this happening? And how many more homes need to be built? That story shortly. And then what do you do to get a kid playing sport? Well, you find a sport they want to play. And then I guess you've got to pay for it. But what if the cost of that sport is just too much for you to bear? How do you find the right balance? Kids, sport, and who picks up the tab? That ahead. I'd love to hear your stories too this afternoon about the bands, the acts that you've travelled to see, because as you've probably heard,

0: Queenslanders Powderfinger have included Cairns on their big tour next year. So this is a bit of a deal. The Powderfinger Live 27 tour will take in, you know, Perth, Sydney, Adelaide, Melbourne. Brisbane is where it begins, and then they go up to Cairns to include regional fans. Now, I lived in, you know, Queensland's glamour zones of Gladstone and Mount Isa and Toowoomba growing up, so I know what it means to live in regional Queensland and not be able to go and see anyone because nobody comes, or at least that's how it can feel sometimes. So often you need to spend a bomb going to town to see whoever it is you want to see. So that Powderfinger's included Cairns is pretty cool. And they're not the only big artists to show the love to regional Queensland. Jelly Roll is huge. American singer, rapper, performed in North Queensland at his last Australian tour at Townsville. So well done, Jelly Roll. Elton John. Kicked things off at the Townsville Stadium in 2020 as part of his Farewell Yellow Brick Road tour. Stadium's first major music event. So go Elton John. But then you've got all of the artists who just completely snub the stage. Just won't come, can't be bothered, won't go to regional Queensland, barely even play in Brisbane. You know, for example, these guys. But don't look back in anger, I heard you say. Did you sell the farm to go see Oasis? Didn't come to Queensland. Greg, you're at Brizzy. Hello.
1: Hi, hello.
0: I'm good. Who'd you pay money to go see, Greg?
1: Well, we went to New York and tried to buy tickets for Springsteen on Broadway before we left, and we were unsuccessful.
0: Yeah.
1: And while we were there, I took a photo of my wife under the sign at Walter Kerr Theatre and impulsively bought two tickets to see him while we were there. And paid an arm and a leg for them.
0: Oh, really? Okay. So you made it to see Springsteen in concert. Okay, so big artist. A legend. Soundtrack to life. How much did you spend, Greg, Australian?
1: Well, it was $1,000 US per ticket.
0: Per ticket.
1: Per ticket from a scalper.
0: Oh, my God. Wow. Okay, so ad exchange and, you know, time and so on. So a lot. Was it worth it, Greg?
1: Every penny.
0: Was it?
1: Yes, worth every penny. One-man show, lots of talking, lots of good acoustic music, and only 700 or 800 people.
0: Oh, okay. Well, there you go. Can you put a price on a once-in-a-lifetime experience, I guess, Greg? Well, you did. It was $1,000 US a ticket. Thanks, Greg. How about you? Have you forked out a fortune to go see someone because they were not performing anywhere near your home? And what do you think of the price for the Powderfinger tickets, by the way? Starting from $140-ish. 1300-222-612 is the phone number. That's 1300-222-612. Who did you pay big bucks to see? I'm Kat Feeney. You're on 612 ABC Brisbane, ABC Queensland. I'll take you through the big news in the state shortly. But how about a little bit of Diesel? Hey. 25 to 2.

0: heard that little one from Diesel in a hot second. That was a good one. Come to me. You're on 612 ABC Brisbane, 91.7 ABC Gold Coast and ABC Queensland. I'm Kat Feeney. In a second, Football Queensland reviewing a controversial decision to alter its fee structure that could leave clubs and players thousands of dollars out of pocket. So how much is kids' sport costing you? And how can you make it more accessible for children to stay in the game? That story just ahead.
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0: Right, let's check in to see what's happening on the news front in Queensland. The weather's on a lot of people's minds right now. Maybe you're worried about what's happening because you've got washing on the line or something more serious, like a farm that needs water. Well, look, warm spring conditions could develop into thunderstorms across southeast Queensland with the potential to produce hail this week. Maximum temperatures are expected to exceed 30 degrees Celsius in Brisbane, Ipswich, Toowoomba. Today, the Weather Bureau's briefly issued a severe thunderstorm warning for Moreton Bay Sunday afternoon. So watching and waiting and seeing what's going to happen for the rest of the week. The Bureau's forecaster, Brandon Cray, has said there is potential for thunderstorm activity to hit Brisbane from Tuesday. Meanwhile, rainfall totals are expected to vary across the state. Some very heavy falls are possible for the Gold Coast, but parts of Queensland's far north could receive little to no rain. Few showers, possible thunderstorms also for Chinchilla, Rockhampton and Mackay. And a top temperature of 38 degrees is forecast for Mount Isa tomorrow. Central Queensland temperatures are expected to hover around the mid-30s before dropping to the low 20s a little later this week. Meanwhile, in the past couple of years, 1,500 new community homes have been built on church and charity-owned land in Queensland. This is after a change to the state's planning laws. Across the state, more than 7,000 social and affordable homes are now under construction or contracted for delivery. The government plans to have completed 53,500 homes by 2044. The housing minister says the state has kicked in the majority of funding.
3: We put in the majority. The message I give to community housing providers is the more you bring to the table, the more likely you are to get some of our funding. We've got our $5.7 billion build program over this four-year period alone, just into social and community housing, and more than 70% of that is going to community housing providers.
0: Sam O'Connor, the housing minister, speaking with Craig and Loretta on 612 ABC Brisbane's breakfast program this morning. And councils had a big win on Friday, with the federal government scrapping changes to disaster funding that would have pushed more costs onto state and local governments. The federal governments had planned to split disaster recovery funding 50-50 with the states. It previously had covered up to 75% of the bill. The back down from the feds follows pleas from every single one of Queensland's mayors, 77 of them, who called on Canberra to abandon the proposed changes. Their plan seems to have worked.
4: It's a big deal because since 2018, Council Logan has received funding from this DRFA for seven different disaster events. The federal contribution to that funding was $50 million. So as you can imagine, if we didn't have that funding or we didn't have as much of that funding, that would be coming out of ratepayers' pockets, or we'd have to be holding our hands out to the state begging them for help. The difference is about $11 million under what the new funding proposal would have said. So we still would have gotten just under $40 million, but that $11 million would have had to come from somewhere. And I was worried, and so were other councils across the state, that that was going to come out of ratepayers' pockets who just can't afford any more costs at the moment.
0: So where is the money now coming from? Well, that was the Mayor of Logan City, John Raven, and you'll have analysis of this win for councils after 2 o'clock with Scott Emerson and Andrew Bartlett, our former pollies who form our Pineapple Politics session. Pineapple Politics from 2 p.m. Stay with me for that. That's you up to speed on some of the big news stories in the state this afternoon. I'm Kat Feeney. It's 1:45. Keeping children in sport. What's the best way to do that? You'll find out in a moment.
5: I love a flame burn flan.
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4: We know that a lot of families are finding it hard to make ends meet. Maybe you're struggling. Look, it's hard to manage the mortgage, the energy bills, and then all of the extras that you want to give to your children especially. For many parents and caregivers, paying for sport means paying a hefty price. The state government has put forward $250 million over 4 years to keep children playing on, but is this enough when push comes to shove? Speaking on 612 ABC Brisbane's breakfast show this morning, the Sports Minister of Queensland, Tim Mander, told Craig and Loretta that the sporting codes also need to ensure their families on the field aren't the ones lesser off.
5: Yeah, we're trying to play our part, but the sporting codes as well need to be very conscious of how delicate this situation is. And if the sporting codes keep putting too much pressure on price-wise, parents will shop around and it's competitive and they'll go to where, you know, they'll get more cheaper rates. I was at my local football club on the weekend for a trophy day and their kids there pay nothing other than the $200 voucher. And it's seen in their increased numbers. They had a record number of under sixes and under sevens. They're super conscious about what it costs for families, especially if you've got more than one child. So I think that the codes need to be conscious of that. They're not running professional sport. They're running community sport. And, you know, community sport shouldn't be paying for the elite level either. These are the type of messages that I get out to the sporting codes, and most of them are extremely good. Every now and then there's a hiccup and, you know, they need to be very mindful of it.
4: Okay, so that's Tim Mander, the Sports Minister of Queensland, speaking on 612 ABC Brisbane's breakfast show this morning. Someone else who knows a thing or five about children and sport is Georgie Trickett, who's the co-host of the Sportish podcast. Georgie, good to have your company this afternoon. Look, before we get into sports generally, a lot of this conversation was kicked off by some changes that Football Queensland had decided to make. What's going on there?
6: Yeah, look, my understanding is that rates have increased there for our soccer-playing families in Queensland, and there's been a significant pushback from clubs about the increase that's coming down, and a real challenge put to Football Queensland about the need to make sure that families and kids can stay involved in soccer in and around our state and be able to play.
4: Okay, so the price of entry into this market, children's sport, has gone up if you're wanting to play football, soccer in the state. But what about other sports that are popular with children? Georgie, what else is happening?
6: Well, look, we know the Australian Sports Commission has just undertaken some research with Federation University, and what they found is that for 78% of families that were surveyed, cost is a real constraint as to whether or not kids can play sport. It's absolutely something that's front of mind for families when they're looking at different sports. And it might be that your sport is really reasonable, but we know that some sports, the entry level point can be up to $7,000 to start participating in a sport. And that's a lot of money for families to be finding, particularly in this sort of economic environment.
4: Yeah, okay then. So we've got the play-on vouchers and we heard the minister talk about how his local footy club, the kids didn't pay anything above the $200 that is paid for by the government through these play-on vouchers. What sort of a difference do the vouchers make for a start, Georgie?
6: Oh, look, I've experienced myself. It's there's nothing short of excitement when you can log into a portal to register your child and know that they'll accept the play-on vouchers. For some sports, it means that you're not paying anything, particularly when it comes to cricket or those sports that are subsidised quite well by their governing bodies. And some of that's facilitated by their broadcast. So our bigger sports like AFL and NRL and cricket are able, I think, to subsidise kids' sport a lot better because of the revenue they attract through broadcast. And it makes a difference. So for families who are logging in to pay for those costs, It does make a change, and you know, as when you're looking at your family.

0: family budget, you're trying to weigh up what sport you could go into, this will, those play on vouchers and when they can, where they can apply and the impact they can make has huge bearing on the sport that you might want to play.
1: Okay, so not all sporting codes will accept these vouchers. I guess the other point here too is that these vouchers aren't exactly free because, yeah, they're paid for by the government, but, you know, that's not money that just grows on trees. Like, that's money that also comes from somewhere, tax base, all of the other ways that a government might raise money through stamp duty, et cetera. So Georgie, the sports voucher system is effective at getting kids into sport. Not every sport accepts vouchers. And the sports voucher system also comes at a cost. Really, what does the research show is the most effective way to get more kids playing more sport more often in Queensland?
0: Look, I think what we know is that for families, and it's really important that families understand this, you don't have to commit to playing a sport all year round. There is a lot of pressure that's put on families that might play soccer or basketball or netball, whatever it might be, to not just play their regular seasons, but to play their off seasons. And again, that comes at a financial cost to families. And I think it's important that they should know that that's not necessary. You can become an Olympian or, play for the Firebirds if you want to, but it's not a requirement that you play all year round, particularly at these early participation years. We want kids to be experiencing a range of sports. We want them to feel like they can play a season of netball and then go and jump into swimming and experience lots of different things. I also think it's really important for families to remember that sport doesn't necessarily have to be paid. We have great bike paths here in Brisbane and in the broader, southeast Queensland region that we can use. We can go to beaches, riding, cycling, swimming. These are all options we have available to us. These are all great sporting adventures that families can undertake without it necessarily attracting a dollar to that activity.
1: Yeah, okay. Through a club system that accounts for monies paid to coaches or running a canteen or leasing grounds or equipment or property and insurance. Yeah. I mean,
0: And sport does cost a lot to run. Like, to be fair to our clubs who are working really hard, inflation has gone up, the cost of facilities and the equipment, it does all cost money. It's just there are some reports of codes where those fees, those high registration fees, are not necessarily just going to support, the everyday basics of running a club. As the minister commented before, there are some instances where money is going to support more elite levels of sport and taking away from that grassroots experience. And that may be a situation that or a way that a sport wants to operate, but I think it has to be a broader discussion, an open discussion with clubs that's actually happening.
1: I'd love to hear your thoughts on this, by the way. If you've just tuned in to 612 ABC Brisbane and Queensland, I'm Kat Feeney. You're with Georgie Trickett from the Sportish podcast. We're taking a look at the problems around the price of playing sport. If you've got a kid who wants to play sport, depending on the sport, depending on where you live, it could be a really expensive exercise. Is it worth it? What if you can't keep up? How could you make more sport more affordable to more children in Queensland who want to play? 1300 222 612 is the phone number. You can text on 0467 922 612. That's 0467 922 612. Georgie Trickett, I played hockey and netball in Gladstone, and when I was selected for representative teams, that meant having to pay not only for the club membership, the extra training, but then travel to and from games. And sometimes, we're talking about buses that had to travel for hours to the bigger city for the bigger competition. Could maybe some, assistance in covering those kinds of associated costs above and beyond, the $200 sports vouchers system, could that happen? Private sponsorship, does that play a part? I mean, what are the other ways that we could look to addressing some of the real costs to parents of children who want to participate in sport, especially in regional Queensland?
0: I think private sponsorship has had a huge impact on lots of clubs that we've been associated with. That absolutely contributes to the bottom line of clubs and taking those pressures off families in paying for all the travel, paying for the fuel. These are very real costs that families are having to bear. There's not a whole lot of research

0: that I'm aware of around transport funding. I know that the Sports Commission does bring sport into schools, and I think that's a really important thing that we're doing to help schools and to help families connect with sport in a before school or after school setting. There's lots of different ways that we can activate sport outside of, I guess, the regular club environments and sort of help working families as well that are trying to balance, you know, two parents working and kids at school and trying to make ends meet. There's ways that we can bring sport into school at really low cost options that can make a huge difference.
1: Yeah. And then as you say, and as the Minister alluded to this morning, going back to some of the codes to ensure that they're maybe funneling money back down to the grassroots level.
0: Yeah, and I think as parents, you know, you're well placed to question whether or not you need to be in a club where you have to pay $1,500 or $2,000 for your child to play under 11 soccer. If that's what's being proposed, I'd give parents all the confidence to know that that's not necessarily what you have to do for your child to really enjoy and have a great experience of sport. There are great clubs out there that offer options that are far cheaper than that and don't necessarily come with the pressure and the expectations. And we know that keeping kids connected with sport is the primary goal and the most important thing so that they can develop a lifelong relationship with sport, not just be a flash in the pan and walk away at 13 because it's been quite intense and there's been a lot of financial pressure put on families to participate.
1: Yeah, Georgie, good points, mate. Thank you very much for your time and your insight this afternoon. I appreciate it.
0: You're welcome, Kat. Thanks for having me.
1: Georgie Trickett, co-host of the Sportish podcast with sister-in-law Libby Trickett on 612 ABC Brisbane and ABC Queensland. I'm Kat Feeney. Look, you can join the conversation. 1300 222 612 is the phone number. Meantime, here's Fleetwood Mac. This is Everywhere. 5 minutes to two, news at 2 o'clock.

0: Everywhere, Fleetwood Mac on 612 ABC Brisbane and ABC Queensland. I'm Kat Feeney. Great to be spending my Monday with you. It's pretty cool, actually. Here I am, there you are, and you're about to have the 2 o'clock edition of the news. After the news, pineapple politics kicking off, considering the back down on the federal government's front in regards to disaster recovery funding, and also this unsettling business of the United States live streaming and execution. There are calls for this to be banned in Australia, but how could you do that, even if you agree it should be done? Maybe you disagree. Look, pineapple politics after two, political news and analysis, sometimes spiky, always juicy. Stay with me.
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0: ABC News, good afternoon. I'm Michael Bausch. An Australian citizen who spent more than 4 years behind bars in Iraq has finally been allowed to leave the country. 51-year-old engineer Robert Pether was locked up in Baghdad over a bitter corporate project standoff that started back in 2021. His family repeatedly raised concerns about his deteriorating physical and mental health while stuck in legal limbo. Foreign Minister Penny Wong says she spoke to Mr. Pether right before he boarded his flight.
1: I expressed to him our relief that he had been released and my hope that he recovers. But most importantly, I wished him well for his reunion with the family and for his recovery in the future. I know this has taken a real toll on him and on his family.
0: The leader of a Melbourne mosque has spoken out for the first time since overseas investigators linked his community to an accused airline hijacker. Georgia Lenton-Williams reports.
2: Terror suspect Hamam al-Hamami is accused of attacking his co-pilot with an axe, allegedly in an attempt to take control of the Fly Dubai plane to crash it into an airport in Israel. In a statement released via state media last week, the United Arab Emirates Attorney General said the 29-year-old, who said he acted alone, started to drift towards extremism and terrorism while studying in Melbourne in 2017. It says he met people associated with the My Centre Mosque in Broadmeadows, led by Samir Motadi, but does not further explain the alleged link. Now, Mr. Motadi has taken to social media. He has not directly addressed the allegations, but has made reference to false allegations and claimed the righteous will always be attacked.
0: The federal opposition leader has backed a potential political resurrection for Josh Frydenberg. The former treasurer has been working in private sector finance since losing his inner Melbourne seat at the 2022 election. But in a weekend TV interview, he refused to rule out a possible comeback. Angus Taylor says he'd welcome all hands on deck to beat Labor next time round. The Queensland government says its plan to build affordable homes on empty church blocks has just reached a major milestone. Changes to local planning laws last year mean community groups can now easily build low-cost housing on vacant land owned by religious groups and charities. Housing Minister Sam O'Connor says the policy's already delivered more than 1,000 brand new homes across the state.
3: We have a further more than 4,800 homes underway on church and charity land, and it's sites from the Gold Coast right up to Cairns. It is a really, really big build program that we have underway right now.
0: Nepal is dealing with a second major natural disaster after a destructive flash flood tore through a central mountain region. Emergency crews are searching for 5 missing people and have rescued 50 others after a wall of water swept down a valley, washing away an entire building complex. The country is still struggling to recover from a catastrophic Himalayan disaster 2 months ago that killed more than 1,400 people. 34 Australians are among the thousands still listed as missing. Israel's Prime Minister is demanding the prosecution of Israeli soldiers who gave whistleblower testimony to a controversial documentary about the conflict in Gaza. Here's Middle East correspondent Matthew Doran.
4: In a letter to the heads of the Israel Defense Forces, the domestic intelligence agency Shin Bet, and the nation's attorney general, Benjamin Netanyahu demanded an investigation into anyone who took part in the documentary Nazar. The film revealed how Israel's military waged a deadly campaign in Gaza, accusing the army of systematic mass civilian killings in the Strip. While its release was met with critical acclaim at the Venice International Film Festival, it's fueled furious debate in Israel. Now, the Prime Minister says the individuals who spoke to them should be prosecuted for leaking information, criminal libel, and harm to Israel's diplomatic and security interests.
0: Queensland's weather: scattered showers and storms tomorrow for central regions, the west, southwest, and southeast. They'll be widespread at times over the southern interior and south of about Gympie. Fine or mostly fine elsewhere. Brisbane 20 to 31, the Gold and Sunshine Coasts 19 to 30, and at Ipswich 17 to 32. Showers about the southeast on Wednesday, Thursday, and Friday. On Moreton Bay, northerly winds 15 to 20 knots, seas around a metre. For more news, head to news.abc.net.au.
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7: 5 minutes past two. Before 3 o'clock, you'll be joined by Mark Fennell, documentary maker, a man who's taken a bit of time out of his life to dive into the so-called manosphere, how it finds those who aren't even looking for it. This stunning new TV series, State of Man, that he has put together off the back of this investigation will premiere on ABC Telly tomorrow night. So how did this experience change Mark Fennell's perspective as a man on men and the manosphere? That story before 3 o'clock. Plus, fury after a private school in Brisbane invites a drug trafficker to mentor students. And last week, US Defence Secretary Pete Hegseth said the execution of a former army psychiatrist who killed 13 people would be available for the public to watch. Today, the Greens are calling on the federal government here in Australia to make sure this live streaming isn't available in Australia.
8: I think this is incredibly shocking and barbaric, and it shouldn't be live streamed here in Australia. Australians don't want this on our screens.
7: That's Green Senator Sarah Hanson-Young, who's written to the eSafety Commissioner and the Communications Minister. While there's a general concern about the live stream and the substance it will depict, some are asking how you could even enforce such a ban. How would it work in this very connected era we live in?
9: My basic principle is we shouldn't be promoting that sort of violence. And so my fundamental view is, yes, I think it's enormously problematic to tolerate this type of behaviour. But the challenge is going to be, how do you do that in a way that doesn't amount to a censorship ban on the internet?
7: That's the Shadow Federal Treasurer Tim Wilson. What do you think about this? You'll have more in Pineapple Politics in a moment.
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7: I'm going to reveal the songs battling for your support in the People's Pick Sing Along Song Contest shortly. I've been speaking with you a little bit about music today because it is now confirmed that Powderfinger will include Cairns as a regional destination on their big tour of Australia next year. Powderfinger Live 27 starts in Brisbane and includes Cairns. Now, I'm making a point of this because, look, if you live in regional Queensland, I've lived in regional Queensland, it can be a real pain to find out yet again that your favourite artist is definitely not coming anywhere near where you live for their tour. Some artists do. Powderfinger is doing it. Foo Fighters are doing it. They're set to play in Townsville in November as part of their big stadium concert tour. Guns N' Roses are going regional. Take me down to the paradise where the grass is green and the girls are pretty. Oh, won't you please take me home? They're going further back in time. I mean, these are acts that are going to play this year. Dire Straits. Dire Straits included regional Queensland on their big tour down under in 1986. Australian rockers AC/DC. Performed at the Cairns Showgrounds in 1996. That would have been a gig. But there are many artists that completely swerve regional Queensland, Queensland entirely. Like Taylor Swift. Didn't come. But I've got a blank space, baby. Yeah. And I'll write your name. So who have you paid a lot of money to go and see because they would not perform in Queensland? 1300 222 612 is the phone number. That's 1300 222 612. I'd love to hear your story. But hey, before the news,

0: I was talking about the problems around paying for children to play sport. Some sporting codes have really expensive junior competitions. The fees keep going up. What's to be done? Sports vouchers, are they the answer to this problem? Steve, you're in Cairns. Hello.
1: Yeah, and I was at both those concerts.
0: Did you really? AC/DC and Dire Straits?
1: Yeah, 100%.
0: Oh, that would have been mad. Was it a big turnout for both?
1: Yeah, it was great. AC/DC one at the Cairns showgrounds was amazing.
0: Yeah, it would have been quite a gig. Yeah.
1: With your sports gigs, I mean, for me, when I was little, we used to do things like car washes and sausage sizzles and those sorts of things to subsidise our sporting costs. And I played baseball and was fortunate enough to make the Queensland side.
0: Hey.
1: And our local club put together stuff like that. And there was only a couple of us that were a part of it, but the whole club put in and they did car washes and things like that to help cover our costs. So, I'm sure there's ways that the young people can engage themselves to help cover these costs and help with the burden on their parents.
0: Yeah, that's pretty. Like, so just be proactive, kids. Get out and do something about it. It's what you're sort of thinking could be part of the solution. I mean, there are going to be many things that need to be done to make it more affordable for more people.
1: But, yeah, 100%. And we need to get more kids involved in sport.
0: Oh, totally. Yeah. So tell me, Steve,
1: outside
0: in Cairns, so do you have kids?
1: I do.
0: Yeah. Do they play sport?
1: Well, yes, they did.
0: Yeah. So when it comes to playing sport in regional Queensland, I think sometimes this can be lost on people who live in Brisbane. It's like the travel costs associated with representative sport, especially, really they stack up, don't they?
1: They do, especially when you're travelling, thousands of kilometres and there's airfares and accommodation and all sorts of things to help, that you have to cover to get there. So I understand that it is quite expensive.
0: It is.
1: And ideally, we're talking now at the top of the range of the sport, but, I mean, locally itself, even with the insurances and all the things that they have to cover, there's a lot of money outlaid. And in these days of financial hardship and the cost of living and everything just getting out of control, I can understand why people are looking for some sort of support in these directions.
0: Yeah. Steve, really great to hear from you, mate. Thank you very much.
1: Have a great day. Steve, thanks for taking my call.
0: Thank you. Steve's at Cairns. You're on 612 ABC Brisbane in Queensland. Join in. 1300 222 612. What do you reckon? How do you make it possible for more children to play more sport more often in Queensland? 1300 222 612. You can text on 0467 922 612.
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0: About a 2:15, Tony Childs for you in a tick. Pineapple Politics to follow. Cheryl, where are you from the Atherton Tablelands? Cheryl, hello?
3: Yes, from the Tablelands up in Cairns.
0: Beautiful. My auntie's moving there shortly. I cannot wait to go visit, Cheryl.
3: Oh, it's a good spot.
0: Oh, yeah. She'll be out at Gelatin.
3: Oh, okay.
0: Yeah.
3: Okay, that's a little bit further out, but still lovely, the Tablelands. So much cooler than down on the coast too.
0: Definitely. Crystal Creeks, interesting landscapes in the works. But listen, if you live there and you want to go to a gig, a bit of effort required. What's your story about travelling to see someone on tour, Cheryl?
3: Well, actually, I didn't travel very far and it didn't cost me very much, but this was back in 1968 when I was 18.
0: Yeah.
3: And I went to see the Small Face, the Who and the Small Faces at the old Festival Hall in Brisbane, which now is no longer there.
0: Oh, my God. Talking about my generation. Now this is major, because this would have been a huge tour for them. And what do you mean it didn't cost you much money, Cheryl? How's that?
3: Well, I couldn't remember how much it cost me, so I looked it up on Google and found that the tickets were between $1.20 and $1.50. Just because
0: we could get away. I mean, even adjusting for inflation, that's still a pretty decent price to pay, Cheryl.
3: I think that's a very decent price to pay.
0: Yeah, I guess insurance was a little different back then too, wasn't it?
3: What?

0: different. Yeah.
1: Quite different.
0: But the interesting thing about it was in those days, Festival Hall was the only venue and it wasn't really built for big rock concerts and things like that. So when I got inside, the audience, lots of girls, were just screaming their heads off and jumping up and down. So it was really hard to see, but to hear anything, the concert was, you know, almost impossible. And I was pretty frustrated by that. And so I eventually got up and walked outside because it was a really old building and the acoustics were actually clearer when you're outside the building. So I listened to who in the small faces that way.
1: Oh, good on you. That is that's smart concert going. Cheryl, I applaud that. Well done. Thank you. Cheryl's at the Atherton Tablelands. You're on 612 ABC Brisbane. ABC Queensland. I'm Kat Finney. This is Tony Childs. I love this song. This is Stop Your Fussing.

Yes, I love Tony Childs. My dad had the album, and I didn't love it as a kid. The longer I live, the more I appreciate the depth of her voice and her tremendous lyrics. Pretty awesome lady. I'm pretty sure she lives in Australia now, doesn't she? Tony Childs, if you're listening, give us a call, 1300-222-612. Love your work. Hey, music-wise, let's figure out which of these two songs is the better song. Hey, here's your first option. Just give me the night. This is a funky one. This is Give Me the Night, recorded by American jazz and R&B musician George Benson. It came out in 1980. It was written by Heatwave's keyboard player Rod Temperton, and it was produced by Quincy Jones. Now, Quincy had approached Benson, said, "What do you think? Let's work together." Benson was kind of keen because he'd heard Michael Jackson's Off the Wall, which was a Quincy Jones special. So he said, yeah, let's do it. This song, this went to number 4 in the US. So it was a top 10 hit in Australia. And more recently, it's been cited as an excellent example of the fairly modern music genre, yacht rock. So this is your first option. Good song. Is it as good as or better than this song?

0: I mean, this is just beautiful, mellow, love ballading, isn't it? This is English singer Eric Clapton's Wonderful Tonight. It came out in 1977. The female vocal harmonies that you hear, by the way, kind of cool to note, are from Marcella Detroit, who co-wrote Lay Down Sally and later joined Shakespeare's Sister, great band, and Yvonne Elliman, who was part of the first cast of Jesus Christ Superstar as Mary Magdalene. Anyhow, that's your fun fact about that song. It went to number 16 in the United States. The cover of it from Damage made it to 39 in Australia. Which song do you prefer? Do you want a Wonderful Tonight victory, or do you want to Give Me the Night victory? Pick one, vote for it. The most popular songs, the last song I play for you this afternoon, 1300 222 612 for your phone votes. 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That's 0467 922 612. Pineapple Politics after this.
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0: Welcome to Pineapple Politics, your weekly serve of political news. Always juicy, sometimes spiky. This afternoon you are in good company. You're joined by former State Minister for the LNP, Scott Emerson, and Andrew Bartlett, former Queensland Senator for the Democrats and the Australian Greens. Gentlemen, Federal Parliament is back in action, baby, and it's going to be a big one, isn't it?
9: We are excited. Wonderful this afternoon.
0: Good to misquote Eric Clapton.
10: The word out on the street, everybody's talking about it. It's nothing more exciting.
0: I know, yeah. I can feel it. You reek with enthusiasm. The interesting thing is that from a legislative perspective, some really big pieces are coming through Parliament. Labor is keen to bring forward its legislation that would make changes to the taxation of discretionary trusts. Labor is also going to push ahead with its digital duty of care bill. Now, this seeks to require sites to mitigate harms and to give social media users the option to turn off their algorithm.
11: Australians have every right to be protected from the harm of social media companies and addictive algorithms, and they should have that right to take the companies to court and to have compensation.
0: That's Greens communications spokesperson Sarah Hanson-Young, who says she's willing to work with the government but doesn't think the current bill goes far enough. The Greens also want the federal government to make sure

0: hour, the execution of a former US Army psychiatrist convicted of a deadly shooting is not live streamed in Australia.
1: I don't want to comment on the domestic politics of any other country when it comes to matters like this. But what I would say, again, in terms of the specifics of whether or not this should be shown on social media, that we've been leaning in more generally on protections in that place.
0: That's Assistant Federal Treasurer David Molino declining to directly comment on the US plan to live stream the execution. Shadow Treasurer Tim Wilson says he's opposed to the live streaming, but wonders how you could practically enforce a ban. I mean, big things to consider this afternoon. Scott Emerson, firstly, digital duty of care. Where do you stand and what success do you think the federal government will have on this front?
2: Well, I think in terms of where the government has been going and a whole area of social media, it actually has been making significant policy decisions and implementing certain policies that have had got attention around the world in terms of how they've dealt with social media. And I think there is a concern out there in terms of the algorithms and how they are used to manipulate and to grab, especially the younger Australians, into that. So, look, I would welcome some sort of further controls on that. Again, I don't know how technically it can be done. I'm sure it can be done in some way, but I think that there would be, in general sense, a support for this across the broader community. The trouble always, I think, with governments, and this is my perspective at least, is that sometimes governments go too far. So you have to always be careful when governments are interfering in your life to say, all right, then we do work in a community, we work in a society, we'd like to have some control there. Governments have kind of mission creep in sometimes in these cases and want to do more and more to control your life and what you can see and what you can do. So I think that's my caution in terms of saying that.
0: Later on, we'll be speaking with Mark Fennell, who has a new documentary series called The World of Man or State of Man. It's all about the manosphere and how you might be a teenage boy looking at gym videos and then all of a sudden you're served up through algorithm really kind of violence against women kind of content. Andrew Bartlett, the internet is a big place. It's a place that's filled with great stuff and shocking stuff. Just on the duty of care legislation, do you think that the Labor's legislation goes far enough as it stands?
3: I wouldn't want to comment on the specifics of it because it's all, you know, in the tech space, you want to talk to tech experts. But I think the intent of trying to rein in that algorithm thing, which is basically pretty similar psychologically to poker machines and gambling and all that. I know we've talked about this before months ago with the issues around trying to prevent people under 18 getting access. So, you know, you do what you can and then some teenager could get the biggest expert in the world, tell you how you can do it, and the teenager will come along and go, yeah, I got around it like that. But I think the big intent, the big most important thing is not just to look like you're doing something, because the thing that hurts the big tech companies is to actually hurt them financially. And that's where it's got to be, rather than just trying to do some thing that looks like a tech fix that, you know, everyone always works its way around on any issue, including, you know, anyone that wants to watch this abomination of live streaming execution, for example, they still find a way.
2: But I think.
3: But you don't want it to the issue. Sorry, the problem. You know, I mean, we had live executions here in Brisbane up until 1855. So, but you could choose to turn up or not. The trouble is on algorithms. People found that with the Bondi shooting, for example.
2: Yeah. The algorithm, the difference, and you cited the example there of pokies in terms of often the pokies, it's designed to keep you using the pokies more and more and more. The difference here in this case, it's not about keeping you using the social media site or whatever it may be. It's manipulating you into whole different areas and channels where it can be sending you down different paths. It's just not making you constantly, you know, stream more and more what we have seen is that it's moving, you know, especially young kids, and you mentioned the manosphere there, moving them into certain

0: pathways.
1: Even worse than pokies.
0: Well, in that sense it is, because it can be far more manipulative.
2: Okay, but here we've got two things. Digital duty of care is talking about the responsibility that big business has to make sure they're not harming their users. And then we've got a conversation playing out about the harm that potentially could be caused to Australians who view, deliberately or otherwise, the live execution that is being carried out by a state that is also an ally and a major trading partner. So there are diplomatic dimensions there as well. If you were to say that we should ban it, how would you even achieve that? Should you even have that? This is a really tricky area.
0: I think made the valid point there. Yeah, look, he doesn't want to see it. I don't want to see it. I'm sure most of our listeners today don't want to see this. But we know, just as simple as watching what's on Netflix in the US rather than what's on Netflix here, you get a simple VPN and you've got around that system. That's how simple it can be. Unfortunately, in terms of it, this is not about banning a book from coming in or a magazine or a photo or something physical and analog like that. Nowadays, it's incredibly hard to put up some sort of wall to stop you in Australia seeing something that is being seen elsewhere in the world.
2: Andrew Bartlett, anything else to add before we move on to disaster recovery?
1: Duty of care is a nice sounding word, bunch of words, but I actually think it's a good framing, as long as it's not just a slogan.
2: Okay.
1: No meaning behind it, but that's actually the intent here. And it's also not just young people, I should say. I mean, I know we've talked about this months ago as well, but it's everybody of every age that gets influenced by this stuff. I live inside the internet. I'm just appearing here as a hologram. So, you know, I know what it's like.
2: Yeah.
1: But, hopefully I'm doing a good imitation, but it's everybody, and it impacts, and it's great in many ways, but it is deliberately designed to push certain content into people's faces, and that's the sort of thing that actually it can be regulated.
2: Okay.
1: It should be.
2: All right, well, we'll wait and see whether Labor secures the support for this legislation and how the debate unfolds. Federal Parliament back this week on 6:12 ABC Brisbane, ABC Queensland. I'm Kat Feeney. You're with Scott Emerson, former LNP Cabinet Minister in Queensland. You're with Andrew Bartlett, former Queensland Senator for the Democrats and the Australian Greens. Now, Queensland communities seem to be celebrating after the federal government, after Labor backtracked on proposed changes to federal disaster recovery funding. Every single one of all 77 councils in Queensland joined to advocate for the proposed changes that would see a 50-50 split between the feds and state come into effect to say, like, don't do that. That's really, really bad for us. Please don't do that. And so Labor said, okay, fine, we'll go back to the way it was, 75-25. Federal to state. The Treasurer, Jim Chalmers, says the decision came after consultation. Is this the big win for local government that local government says it is, Scott Emerson?
0: It is a big win for all of Queensland. This was purely cost shifting by the federal government, nothing else. And I've had to deal with this because I've had to deal with the disasters in roles in government when I've been a minister there. And I can tell you, a lot of disasters. I was a transport and main roads minister, shadow treasurer. We had to deal with this. And this is all about Canberra cost shifting. And it was going to impact Queensland the most because we are the most disaster-prone state in Australia. And, I think I saw the figures, and I think it was about $1.3 billion we might have got in 2024-25, something like that, as part of these arrangements. This is not going to impact so much, changing the arrangements for Victoria or Tasmania, but it hits states like Queensland, and this makes a massive difference. There's no justification. The fact that you say, Jim Chalmers comes out and Anthony Albanese comes out and says, we've consulted now, we've decided to go back to 75-25. I'm sorry, the fact that they even started putting this up and said this is the change, it was only because of the fight by the Chris Afulli government and, and the 77 councils out there. And I've dealt with mayors and councils out there. Being able to get them all onto the same page and say, no, this is not, that this is the wrong thing to do was a great result. But I can tell you, if this had gone ahead, the Albanese government is struggling to hold some of the Labor seats at the next election. This would have been one of those really vote-changing policies for some people. So imagine if you're Matt Smith, first-term MP based out of Cairns, and suddenly there's a cyclone at the beginning of the over the summer season, and you're facing re-election in about 3 months' time. Yeah, that's the problem with it.
2: Okay, so Andrew Bartlett, a political win, political expediency, or decent policy?
1: Well, it's definitely good policy. I should say, for starters, that this is fairly close to the area that I get paid to work in, and I'm not authorised to speak for the organisation I'm working for, so everything I'm saying is my personal opinion. But I think it's a good decision whether people want to paint it as a, you know, backflip or expediency or whatever. I mean, that's sort of how it's meant to work. Governments do something and everybody goes, hey, this is dumb, and they go, okay, all right, we'll change our minds. That's a good thing, you know. People can paint it however they like politically, but it's a good thing. I think it's really important to emphasise that this isn't just about disasters, it's about disaster recovery funding. So in the recovery phase, to take it out of a Queensland context briefly, if people think of Lismore, if people remember, I mean, they still haven't recovered from what they've gone through. So the recovery phase can go on for years, way past, you know, the initial, you know, media focus and public attention and whatever about a cyclone or a flood or whatever it is. And a lot of that involves, and that's in the community, and it's local government and volunteers. People think volunteers, or it doesn't matter, don't need to fund that because they're not paid. Of course they're not paid, they're helping out, but it's not free. It still costs. And so it's that sort of resourcing and local government, states and state and federal governments can argue about all that stuff, but local governments have so little funding. So to put more funding on them with disasters, which by definition you can't really plan for because they come out of nowhere a lot of the time, you could put things in reserve, you know, they're the least well-based to have to deal with sudden huge extra costs that can stretch on for a long period of time. So I think it's a great thing, whether it's a backflip, whether it's, I mean, it was a dumb, you know, people can say whether it was a bad idea in the first place. I wouldn't agree with it.
0: Go on.
2: Listen, I think, so we've got the recovery stuff locked away ahead of COP. I suppose the focus will now shift back to mitigation and prevention of disasters of an environmental or climactic nature and whether the policy settings are right on those fronts. Agreed?
0: We'll see what happens.
2: We'll see, indeed. Scott Emerson, thank you very much.
0: Thank you, Kat. Great to see you, Andrew.
2: Andrew Bartlett.
1: Always.
2: Look at you two. You're so cute. Carry on, Green Room. Don't mix yourself an instant coffee.
0: Okay, break fridge.
2: Well, yeah, we do have a lock on the fridge because the milk supplies were dwindling at an alarming rate. Yeah. I'm trying to save you money at the ABC, guys. You can't just have it.
1: City Council for funding.
0: Took me a while to break into that lock and find the code.
2: Did you manage?
0: Oh, we know what the code is now.
2: You're a special guest. You should have had access. I'll rectify that with management. Thank you. Pineapple Politics on 612 ABC Brisbane, ABC Queensland every Monday from 2. I'm Kat Finney. You've been with Scott Emerson and Andrew Bartlett. Look, just ahead, this manosphere. Is it really warping the minds of impressionable young men in Queensland? How easy is it to stumble into this space, and what could be done to reduce the risk of harm to young people, including your own children and grandchildren? That is the issue we'll be considering with Mark Fennell before 3 o'clock. Right now, I think a little bit of music. We got Rick Price, Heaven Knows, at 20 minutes to 3.

There we go, Rick Price. Oh, what a moody, dreamy Monday afternoon. And the creamy consideration continues. Given the two songs vying for your support in the People's Peak Sing Along Song Contest this afternoon, we have this. Very smooth. George Benson. It's a great song. Is it the song you want to sing before the 3 o'clock edition of the news? Or would you prefer this one?

0: was wonderful tonight, which I think was written about his girlfriend at the time, Patty Boyd. That was another story for the ages. Anyway, which is the better one? Vote for it now, 1300 222 612 or text 0467 922 612. Susie Caboolture, who do you prefer, Sue?
1: Oh, hi, Kat. It's a really tough decision. I love them both.
0: Yeah.
1: And I was going out in the 80s with my husband and he introduced me to George Benson and we actually saw him live in concert at the Hilton in Melbourne. So right up the front, and we went to meet him afterwards. He's a really amazing man. So I'll have to go with George Benson, but I also love Eric Clapton, A Wonderful Tonight, one of my favourites. So it was really, really tough, but I'll pick George this time with Give Me the Night.
0: Okay. He just seemed like such a smooth dude. Sue, what was it? Was he charismatic?
1: Oh, definitely. Yeah. He was gorgeous. He gave us his plectrum from the stage. We were having dinner there in front of the stage. And then we went back to later on to meet him. They asked if we wanted to. And he had a shower, put on the Hilton robe, came out, gave us, you know, a kiss on the cheek and a hug and a handshake. And we just said how much we appreciated his music and meeting him. And he was just such a very lovely man, just very...

0: Be very nice to talk to.
1: So. Cool. Yeah, yeah. An incredible musician, fusion guitarist, singer, songwriter. Man. He was a child prodigy too, I think. So thank you. George Benson, Give Me the Night. Perhaps nudging in ahead

0: This is the Manosphere, a parallel online universe shaping the hearts and minds of young men.
1: Companies are manipulating young men's loneliness. This is a whole of society problem.
2: You're a male feminist?
3: That is a little bit of the new documentary coming to ABC TV from Mark Fennell, a deep dive into the so-called Manosphere. What do you need to know about this place? And what could be done to make everyone a little safer? That story just ahead.
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3: All right, let's whip you through the big news stories this afternoon really quickly so you're up to speed with what's happening around Australia, starting with the ABC online reporting. Iman named by Emirati officials in Fly Dubai terror probe breaks silence. The leader of a Melbourne mosque allegedly connected to a pilot accused of an attempted plane hijacking is taken to social media to say the righteous will always be attacked. On the front page of the AFR, stamp duty revenue plunges as property downturn bites. Economists warn a prolonged property market downturn threatens to leave state budgets $30 billion worth off over 4 years. On the Australian, great loss for Australia. Optimist Oliver takes aim over firmest flop. The co-founder Oliver Curtis breaks his silence in Singapore, firing back at Australian investors who refuse to buy a ticket to Firmus's $44 billion float. The Guardian this afternoon reporting, so grateful Nathan Cleary confirms reason behind Mary Fowler's Matilda's absence. Fowler withdrew from international duty with the Aussie team, who lost 4-2 to Germany in a friendly on Saturday, has been spending time with Cleary, her boyfriend in Sydney, as he recovers from major surgery. To Queensland, the Courier Mail reports fury after a private school invites drug trafficker to mentor students. The headmaster of a private Brisbane school has apologised after they invited a convicted drug trafficker to mentor Year 12 students on career pathways. The Brisbane Times, photos of woman's injuries tended as Sam Wood fights for bail. Fitness guru and former reality television star Sam Wood's facing domestic violence allegations after an incident in Noosa, Queensland's Sunshine Coast. And on the Gold Coast Bulletin, Titans bid for control of $5.77 million leagues club explained. The Gold Coast Titans have entered a high-stakes fight for control of a lucrative Northern Gold Coast leagues club, setting up a showdown with an incumbent determined to defend its future. That's you up to speed on some of the big stories this afternoon. You're on 612 ABC Brisbane and Queensland.
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3: 10 to 3. Teenage boys say they're being shown misogynistic content on social media, even if they do not engage with it.
5: Even if individual boys aren't particularly engaging with this sort of content, the algorithms kind of learn that boys in that demographic, that sort of age group, or people in their networks like it, and then they continue to recommend it and try it out with these different boys as well.
3: This news will come as no surprise to award-winning ABC journalist Mark Fennell, who's been investigating how the Manosphere is influencing a generation of young boys and men in a new three-part documentary series. Mark, good of you to join us this afternoon. Where'd you get the idea for this one?
6: Well, it's funny, because you know how you were just describing how the young boys are getting...
3: Hold the phone. Mark, I'm going to try and get you back on a phone line that isn't infected with gremlins. We've just got quite a little bit of interference coming through. And this is such an important conversation. I'd love to make sure that we can hear you loud and clear. If you have just joined this afternoon, Mark Fennell will be bringing to ABC TV his new documentary from tomorrow. But we, of course, have heard from experts today, including Lucinda Nelson from QUT's Digital Media Research Centre. I played her comments to you a moment ago. The research reveals it's not as easy as turning the algorithm off, that might help, but it won't prevent the problem of young boys encountering content online that anyone really would consider to be problematic because the content promotes or condones violence, especially violence against women. Mark, I think I have you back now. Where did you get the idea for the doco from?
2: Well, it's interesting. When you were describing earlier how men and boys are seeing this, whether they want to or not, I had that very same experience. So I've got two kids. I've got a 10-year-old and a 12-year-old.

0: because they have worn me down, Kat. I do let them watch YouTube, but only on the living room TV, right? And so I went away and cooked dinner one night, and that, when I left them, they were watching like Minecraft videos and Pokemon videos. By the time I came back, there was Joe Rogan, arguably the most popular podcaster in the world, talking on the screen in a clip from his podcast about how weak men lead to hard times. And I was like, how the hell did this happen? Now, under interrogation, both the kids and the dog refused to admit whether they pressed any buttons. So it seems that the algorithm had, without anybody pressing any buttons, had gone from Minecraft videos to the softer edge of the manosphere. And I think that, for me, was a big trigger point. I've known for a long time that some of the conversations around what makes a man online has gotten darker, has gotten a little bit more meaner. But this was like an interesting turning point in terms of like, well, how does that algorithm actually work on us and who's really profiting from it?
1: Okay, so it's a three-part series and it comes at a time as digital duty of care legislation is being discussed at Parliament, which focuses a lot, Mark, on switching off algorithms, giving you the power to curate your experience online, and it follows the social media ban for under 16s. Are we heading in the right direction in Australia based on your research?
0: One of the things that I think is worth pointing out here is there's not going to be a single smoking gun, right? It's not. I think the changes being looked at government are interesting and important, but as we've learned from the social media ban, you know, which you talk to any kid under the age of 16 and they'll tell you they already know how to get around it, we know that these sorts of things are, there's no single solution. So one of the reasons why I was really keen to do this was to, you know, kind of take a wider view of it, which is go, okay, so where did this you know, range of thought come from? You know, the manosphere is not one thing. It's an ecosystem, and it's an ecosystem of content creators online. It didn't come out of nowhere. And if you're going to properly tackle it, you need to understand where it comes from, why it has resonated with so many young men and boys, and then try and chart a pathway out of it. So one of the things I'm really proud of with the series is that we do look at the whole range of ways that this kind of worldview can actually be tackled, and it's not going to be one thing. Government is important, tech regulation is important, education, parenting is important. We actually all have a role to play in getting a better generation of men and boys.
1: And just out of curiosity, how is what boys are viewing online different to what girls are viewing online
0: massively,
1: in terms of what they're being fed? What are the big differences?
0: Massively. So when it comes to the sort of content creators, you're kind of going down three main paths. One of them is about body. So the sense of, you know, fitness influences, the sense of what a body is, for what a good man's body has changed drastically online. It's much more musclier than it used to be, to the point where some of the bodies that you're seeing kind of pass off as normal, they're not actually naturally occurring. They're getting extra help from testosterone, peptides, steroids, you name it. There's also money. There's a huge culture of get rich quick. So we're talking about things in cryptocurrencies. We're talking about you know, multi-level marketing schemes, for lack of a better term. And then I guess the big one there is it's changing the way men view women and relationships. There's a really strong drive within the manosphere culture that the role of a man is to dominate finances, to dominate your body, and of course to dominate the women in your lives. And that is an idea that has permeated this world, and we're seeing massive knock-on effects in classrooms, in people's relationships, in bedrooms, parents. You know, so it's a much more amorphous and complicated thing to piece together, and that's why we really want to take people on that journey throughout the series. And it is a wild roller coaster. It takes me to incredibly strange places. I get my testosterone checked. I get chucked in an international brawling ring. It's definitely one of the strangest things I've ever worked on.
1: Wow. You've worked on some fascinating projects, Mark, so we'll have to see it to believe it. Thank you very much. State of Man premieres tomorrow night at 8 p.m. on ABC TV. All episodes available through iView. And congratulations to George Benson fans. The song winning the People's Pick Sing-Along Song Contest this afternoon on 612 ABC Brisbane in Queensland.

0: George Benson, Gimme the Night, taking out the title of People's Pick this afternoon in the sing-along song contest. Sorry to Eric Clapton fans. Better luck next time. I'm Kat Feeney and you have the opportunity to help select the last song of the show. Every afternoon we spend time together. Thank you very much for your time, the Savo. We're speaking a lot about music today, about the fact that Powderfinger are including Cairns on their big tour next year. Some stars do, some stars don't tour regional Queensland. And I was keen to find out how much you'd forked out to see your favourite artist. Well, hi to Max, who's off to Amsterdam next year with two sons, girlfriends, wife. Tickets $150 each to see Simply Red. The flights are a little bit more. Well, I'm sure you'll have a great time and I hope you enjoy the concert, Max. Thanks for your message. It's 2 minutes to three.
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0: Thank you very much, Kat. Hello, Bern Young, with you now. Monday afternoon, how quickly did that roll round? That means the weekend is done and today is the day to prove that you were paying some kind of attention to it. Later we'll play What a Weekend It Was, and it's your chance to get into the Drive prize draw. And by the way, if you've been wondering where your prize is, if you're one of our Drive winners, we just went to the post office today, so should be in the mail any moment now. Well, one simple question is what the member for McPherson was asking you. Do you support the extension of the heavy rail from Varsity Lakes to the airport? Yes or no?
1: This is part of a long campaign to secure federal funding for a business case for the proposed extension. So the more numbers we can get, the stronger the case I can actually make here in Canberra.
0: He's already had 3,500 people respond, the vast, vast, vast majority saying, yes, get heavy rail to the airport. Speaking of which, maybe you've got your earbuds in and you're on the train right now. And after the industrial action has now been settled, things are back to normal, or getting back to normal on the train line. There'll still be interruptions for work they need to do on the train line, but we'll look at that this afternoon. Katie Noonan is my special guest. Her life and times will be featured on Australian Story tonight. Katie Noonan joining you on Drive. We'll be bringing you the Monday merge and so much more. Brad's back with traffic too. We'll do it after three.

0: ABC News, good afternoon. I'm Michael Bausch. The Prime Minister has defended the federal government's track record on small business. Mounting pressure forced Labor to intervene last week over a botched credit card tax ban. The ATO will now keep processing bills that way until mid-next year. Anthony Albanese has told Parliament he stands behind the country's local traders.
1: Small business is absolutely vital to the Australian economy, no question about that, and we want small business to grow and to thrive. And we pay tribute to those who aspire, who take risks, who invest.
0: Australian engineer Robert Pether is finally heading home after being stranded in Iraq for 5 years. The 51-year-old was arrested and jailed for deception after a major contract went sour. He's always denied any wrongdoing, with the United Nations backing his claim. Foreign Minister Penny Wong has confirmed Mr. Pether has now left Baghdad, with a family reunion set to take place in Ireland. Australia's Anti-Semitism Royal Commission will hold an unexpected classified hearing to dig deeper into what national intelligence agencies knew before the deadly Bondi Beach mass shooting. Victoria Pengilly reports.
2: The Royal Commission was announced in the wake of the Bondi terror attack and held its last public hearing in August. The new session, announced today, will be held this month behind closed doors due to its discussion of classified information. The hearing will examine the conduct of security, intelligence and law enforcement agencies, including what was known about the Bondi shooters. It comes after a former ASIO agent, Marcus, campaigned to give evidence at the Royal Commission after he said he'd interacted with the Bondi shooters. Marcus has previously claimed he warned ASIO about the shooters years before the attack.
0: Russia has struck Ukraine's power network, knocking out generating plants across Kiev and Kharkiv. It comes despite the US president announcing an energy ceasefire, as the BBC's Dan Johnson reports.
3: On the edge of Kharkiv, a reminder, Russia has not stopped attacking Ukraine. This just hours after Donald Trump announced his partial truce. On Truth Social, he wrote, "Effective immediately, there is an energy ceasefire in the war between Russia and Ukraine. Ukraine said it was ready to cease if Russia did the same." In Kyiv, the streets have fallen dark and quiet as its power network has been pounded.
0: Hurricane Simon is battering Mexico's Pacific coast with dangerous winds of up to 230 kilometres an hour. The Category 3 system is heading towards the resort city of Puerto Vallarta. Authorities are warning of life-threatening flash floods and landslides. Australia's poultry industry remains free of avian influenza amid an emergency rollout of thousands of wildlife vaccines to native birds. More than 700 separate bird flu events have been recorded in the wild since the highly contagious virus was first detected in mid-June. Agriculture Minister Julie Collins has told Parliament strict quarantine barriers have also been effective.
4: I do want to reiterate that there remains no detections in our poultry or agriculture systems and that the risk to human health remains low. I can say we've now had over 700 bird flu events across the country and 60,000 calls to our disease hotline.
0: AFL Trade Week is heading into its final frantic days, with clubs working overtime to get their deals over the line. The Demons are confident of landing Zane Dersma from the Kangaroos, but time is running out for North Melbourne to land Sydney defender Nick Blakey, who still has 5 years left on his contract. Meantime, Hawthorn has agreed to trade Aiden Schubert and Sam Butler to the Gold Coast Suns for 3 future draft picks. The weather for Queensland, scattered showers and storms tomorrow for central regions, the west, southwest and southeast. They'll be widespread at times over the southern interior and south of Gympie. Fine or mostly fine elsewhere, Brisbane's temperature range 20 to 31 degrees, the Gold and Sunshine Coasts 19 to 30 and at Ipswich 17 to 32. Showers about the southeast on Wednesday, Thursday and Friday. On Moreton Bay, northerly winds 15 to 20 knots, seas on the bay around 1 metre. 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
6: Hello, hello. Good to be with you on this Monday afternoon. Oh, it's a real sense of summer, isn't it? Already. Forget what the calendar says. Not

quite 30 degrees on the Gold Coast today, but oh so close. Can we say 29.9? It's as good as it gets. 29.9 is exactly what we got to earlier today at the Seaway. 28.8. What is it with these numbers today for the airport? They were our maximum temperatures earlier today. Right now we're sitting on 25 degrees at both the airport and the Seaway, but it's still really warm, especially inland. 31 degrees right now at Canungra, 26 on Tambourine Mountain. Beaudesert, 33 at the moment. Byron, a whole 10 degrees cooler than that. 23 there at the moment, and Brisbane sitting on 28 degrees. I can see on the radar just a bit of shower activity that's well west of us at this stage, and that's sort of in southwest of Boona, I suppose, and a little bit heading towards the northern New South Wales coast too, but it's the other side of Kyogle at the moment, if you know that area and you're that side of the border. So not troubling us. I'll keep an eye on that for you though, of course. The forecast says there's the chance of a thunderstorm this afternoon and this evening for the Gold Coast. So if something starts moving towards us, I'll let you know. And no doubt we'll be thinking a little bit more about what might be ahead for tomorrow, because that's when those storms could possibly be severe with damaging winds, large hail and heavy rain. But that's tomorrow's forecast. But today it's just the chance of what I'd call regular thunderstorms after a hot day here on the GC. We will wrap up the weekend. I wouldn't be surprised if there's a few clues in the Monday merge that could help you out in the What a Weekend It Was quiz that we play every Monday. It's your first chance to get into the Drive prize draw. The sun's not on the field, but out on the beach. Why? We'll find out a little later on. And how walking through a park, maybe stopping for the occasional picnic along the way, could help you come up with the next big idea. How so? You'll find out soon.

0: Well, if you were listening to Drive on Friday, you now know how it is that Jimmy Barnes screams and sings out those sorts of notes and still can to this day, even though it's a long time since that song was released. 1980 it was, Cheap Wine from Cold Chisel. And he uses his false vocal cords. If you don't know what I'm talking about, use the ABC listen function and listen back to Friday's Drive show when Jimmy Barnes was a very special guest, in fact.
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1: Have breakfast with us. ABC Gold Coast.

0: I wish you could see Mick Radojkovic pop the horn, I believe, is pop in time. In time. You know that intro so well. You know exactly when to beep your horn.
1: Exactly, yeah.
0: Air horn. If that's such a... Well, that's different to an air horn.
1: Not that one.
0: I want you to know that it is 10 days, 20 hours, 32 minutes and 25 seconds until the Gold Coast 500.
1: Wow. There we go. Oh, it's coming up quick. It's always the one after Bathurst.
0: It's the one after Bathurst. Exactly. Will it be as exciting at the end in a heartbreaking kind of way, right?
1: Really? Like, Bathurst is one of those races which I might not watch supercars all year round, but when Bathurst is on, I've just got to have that. Those cars in the background of the house all day long. It just drives my wife mental. But I do love just the thrill and the occasion of the Bathurst 1000. It just goes all day.
0: Yeah.
1: And when I was a kid, I used to watch, you know, Peter Brock and Dick Johnson and all of those greats, Craig Lowndes a bit later on. So it's great to see Dick Johnson back at the track with his own team now. And it was just such a – it's always drama filled, right?
0: Yeah.
1: But usually every Bathurst, it rains. And this year it didn't rain. And so it was nice to have a dry Bathurst.
0: So it should have been smooth sailing, right?
1: Well, you'd think that, wouldn't you? Maybe too smooth was the problem. It was drama. There's always drama going on in Bathurst. The fact was – there was no safety car at all for the first 156 laps of 161 race. They nearly got all the way without having a safety car, but didn't quite get there because Chas Mostert, who won it last year, slammed into the wall at Forest Elbow, and now comes the safety car. So that meant it was going to be a sprint at the very end. So it was coming down to basically Brody Kostecki and Todd Hazelwood up against Di Pasquale. And Di Pasquale had a really amazing race up until that point. But he was told to maximize fuel save. In those words, maximize fuel save. I don't know why they didn't just say, save your fuel, or maybe don't go too fast. I don't know. But on lap 155, he was told to save his fuel. So when this car, safety car, came onto the track at a lap later, they were like rubbing their hands, right? Because when you're driving slower, you're using less fuel. So they were thinking, okay, we're going to have enough fuel. But of course, that safety car only lasted a couple of laps before they had to put the pedal to the metal for the last little bit. And of course, well, this is what happened at the very end.
2: Run it out or win. It's,
3: yeah.
2: It's done.
3: It's
2: done. It's done. He's run out of fuel. Brody Kostecki goes through to the race lead on the final lap. And Anton Di Pasquale has run out of fuel. It's a mountain boil over. Extraordinary scenes.
3: From agony to ecstasy.
2: Finishes to a great race.
3: That just should not have happened. They had too much time up their sleeves, way too much time to allow that moment to happen and give this car the opportunity they

0: should never have run out of fuel.
1: And that's Channel 7's coverage of the moments when Dick Johnson Racing has this amazing victory.
2: Oh, the whole garage was just going crazy. They couldn't believe it. Like, it's one of those moments you just don't think it's going to happen, right? Like, in the last few laps.
1: Of course not.
2: So, for them, it was a huge, huge moment.
1: And Anton Di Pasquale.
2: Yeah.
1: Not so happy.
2: No, not so happy.
1: Still don't know. I mean, I was reading things about it even as of today. They still don't quite know where they made their first mistake with the fuel.
2: Yeah.
1: They made some error somewhere, but it wasn't actually at that moment.
2: No.
1: It was before
2: earlier
1: that.
2: Pit stops, you know, slow pit stops here and there. Every pit stop is important, right? And Kostecki,
1: I thought it would all be computerised. I didn't think you could make a mistake like that.
2: Well, they put the fuel in manually and they have to hold it there for a certain amount of time and then they're told to stop and pull it away. So either it's full or they're putting in a certain amount just to get them.
1: Because
2: they need
1: to
2: be
1: point.
2: It's a fine point because you don't have too much fuel or your car goes too slow, but you want to have enough fuel to get to the end of the race. So obviously that calculation just didn't quite work out. Anyway, it's done for
1: is
2: another
1: is there a member of that team
2: mornings?
1: That will not be at the GC 500, I wonder? Like, do you get into trouble? Like, someone's going to get into trouble, surely.
2: Someone's going to get wrapped across the knuckles,
1: maybe.
2: But two more weeks, 10 days.
1: 10 days, 20 hours, 28 minutes, and 7 seconds.
2: I went down there.
1: I'm looking at the time, the countdown clock on the GC 500 page. That's why.
2: Last year I was there for that Friday and got to sort of soak up the noise and the atmosphere. Yeah. It was fantastic. Yeah,
1: you want to go back this year, don't you?
2: Hint.
1: Go for it. Get down there, Mick. Get the stories. Monday Merge is what you're listening to as we bring the weekend together. You spent most of your weekend away from the Gold Coast, and I spent most of my weekend out and about on the Gold Coast.
2: Yeah.
1: I was going to the Bleach Festival, which, by the way, just what a fantastic end to that festival. A huge congrats to everyone who put that together, including Felix, who, of course, is the creative director. I think it's fair to say that Bleach was a bit of a shadow of itself last year. I think that's a fair comment. It was very few events compared to previous years, but it really felt like it was back, particularly as a community festival. I went along to see the Farms show their dance.
2: That's right. You spoke to Derek last week.
1: Gavin. I had Gavin on last week, and even when I spoke to him, I always get a bit worried that I'm not going to get contemporary dance. You know, like sometimes even just dance generally with a contemporary or ballet, you go, what are they doing? But it was honestly one of the best things I think I've ever seen, certainly when it comes to dance, if not on stage generally. Like, it was very impressive. I thought to myself, awesome. We are so lucky to have the Farm, you know, this Helpman Award-winning company based here on the Gold Coast. And, wow, they put on an amazing show. My other half was part of a show as well called The Orchestra, and my daughter was in the orchestra, and my sister was in the orchestra. So I had a little personal moment on the top floor of the Hotter Gallery where they were performing. But heaps of people turned up for that, and it was really lovely. It was so great to see people just loving music. That was a choir performance. So that was like my little – and my mum came down from Brisbane for it. It was nice. We had a little family moment over the weekend while you took off the other way.
2: Well, that's right. I went up to Brisbane for two shows over the weekend, for two very different shows. Friday night, and went and saw the enormity of Tame Impala.
1: Everyone's talking about this gig. Yeah, how good was it?
2: The Brisbane Entertainment Centre. Lasers, lights, interesting mid-show bathroom breaks. There was all sorts of things going on in this gig. But Kevin Parker obviously is Tame Impala, but he is joined by a 5-piece band when he does perform live, and they're an amazing band, and the sound was off out of this world.
1: Was he okay? Because he was amongst Lions fans, and we know he's a big Frio fan. Did he mention it?
2: He sat down halfway through the gig and just said, look, I really need to talk about something. And then he went, congratulations. And he congratulated the Lions fans. I wish there were a few in the crowd, and said, oh, well, the Dockers will be back. Don't worry. We'll be in there. But of course, all of Tame Impala pretty much are all Dockers fans. So they were there at the grand final as well. So that was just before the tour kicked off on Friday night. But yeah, an amazing show. Just really, you know, Tame Impala is the biggest Australian band in the world right now. So to see them on their first show of the tour of Brisbane, really cool.
1: Yeah. My kids were saying to me, Mum, we're thinking about getting last minute tickets and going up to Brisbane for it. I said, no, tomorrow's a school day. No. I think I learnt from, what was the book we had the other day, Why Kids Need Boundaries?
2: Oh, yes.
1: Yeah. I just put up a few boundaries, Mick Radojkovic. 20 past 3, it is 20 past 4 if you're listening across the border. Brad calling through, I hope, any moment with the very latest on the roads.
2: But speaking of gigs,

0: Blackburn, just quickly.
1: Yes.
0: Powderfinger.
1: Oh, yes. Oh, sorry, I forgot. That was announced today.
0: They did announce the big announcement. Like, we knew they were touring. We knew that it was coming. But this morning they announced what they are doing. And it is an 18-show tour in September and October next year. So we're looking at a whole year away.
1: The tickets haven't gone on sale yet, though.
0: No. There's like a pre-sale for newsletter members on Wednesday. And then sale to everybody next week. So you can sign up to the newsletter and hopefully get a pre-sale. If you do that now, I think you still can. But 3rd of September. And of course, where are they kicking it off? In Brisbane.
1: Where they finish? Over 2 weekends.
0: Over 2 weekends. And every show is on a Friday or Saturday night. So that's I guess, maybe because they're working elsewhere or they're busy during the week. But they are all Friday, Saturday shows spanning from the 3rd of September till the 30th of October.
1: I have a theory.
0: Yes.
1: All the shows for their whole country are Friday and Saturday, i.e. a little bit older, a little bit more tired, need a little bit of time to recuperate. What do you think?
0: Yeah, I think so.
1: Maybe.
2: 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Traffic.
1: He's back. Hello, Brad.
3: I am back. Lovely to be back. Thank you, Bern. Thank you, Mick. Very good afternoon. Not too bad to start the roads this afternoon. The M1 southbound is a little bit under speed as you make way out of Brisbane between Underwood and Daisy Hill. Northbound as well around Sykes Creek. And then southbound is getting heavier between Upper Kuruma, Helens Vale and Gavin. Around the Gold Coast Highway, quite heavy on the M1 for southbounders there and around Smith Street as well. Northbound a little bit slower through Narang. No problems on Narang Broadbeach Road westbound. We did have an early vehicle fire there this afternoon. That's well and truly been extinguished and cleared after Neil's Road, so traffic's okay in that stretch. It is heavy. Smith Street from Parklers Drive right through to the M1, and also Brisbane Road outbound is slow around Pine Ridge Road and Arundel Drive, so really heavy just in that section. Some minor delays around the Roburg zones approaching Discovery Drive at Helens Vale, and Oxley Drive northbound is slow around Paradise Point as well. Bermuda Street southbound around Varsity Lakes is on the brakes, and northbound under speed around Clear Island Waters, but generally good run on the Gold Coast Highway. Just a little bit busy around Surfers Paradise, mainly for northbound, it's around Thomas Drive. I'm Brad from ATN, back after 3:30 on 91.7 ABC Gold Coast.
1: Oh, Brad, it's nice to have you back. Did you have a good break?
3: It was lovely, yes. I went over the border. They let me back, which was excellent. I was allowed back in. But a little bit cooler down there. I went in the water down there, and because I'm used to the beautiful Queensland temperate of the water, I went in and went, ooh, this is a bit icy. I was like Mr. Bean trying to get in the water and get out again. But it was lovely. It was nice to catch up with the family and everyone on the south side. So thank you, Bern.
1: Well, Brad, I can tell you that things are warming up on our side of the border because even the what do we call her? Mrs. Mick? Shall we call her? Julia?
0: Sure. Mrs. Mick.
1: Mrs. Mick went in the water on the weekend, and that really says something, Brad.
0: Right. That means it's warming up.
1: It's officially.
0: It is.
1: It means things are warm enough on this side of the border to get into the water. All right, we'll catch you in another 15 minutes.
3: Lovely.
1: Thanks, Brad.
3: Thank you.
1: I don't think, Julia, how is she going to handle Mrs. Mick? We've got to give her a name, right?
0: Yeah, we can.
1: Mrs. Mick.
0: I like Mrs. Mick.
1: I like Mrs.
0: Funny.
1: Mick. Exactly. Mrs. Mick's my, sorry, Julia, but you're now Mrs. Mick.
0: Yeah.
1: And yes, she did go into the water, so that means it's officially warm, even if the temperature doesn't say so. And that probably means it's officially cricket season as well. So this is all you did. You just went to gigs and got down with sport for the weekend.
0: What a weekend. Wait, I had music, I had cricket, and I had Bathurst. This is like, and swimming and warm weather. Like, it was a brilliant weekend.
1: It's like everything's coming up, Mick.
0: But I was taking in the cricket on ABC Sport over the weekend because that's pretty much the only way to consume it if you don't have certain streaming channels. And it's great, the best way to consume cricket. And it's on every day from like 5:30 till midnight. So I just have it on the whole time. This is brilliant. Steve Smith is again on top of the all-time test catches. So it's him and Joe Root. Basically, every time they play a test, they overtake each other to see who's the greatest test catcher of all time. And Steve Smith set his, put his foot in the mark in the stone and said, these four catches are going to get me ahead. And one of them was just brilliant. Have a listen to this.
4: Nathan Lyon, he's turned that last one sharply. Reverse sweep of the rainer. What a catch from Steve Smith. That's brilliant. One-handed to his right. The anticipation, once again, world-class from Steve Smith. As Varela went down for the reverse sweep, Smith took a step and a half to his right. It travelled off the full face of the bat into his outstretched right hand. Brilliant from Steve Smith. He thought the last one was good. That was world-class.
1: He just makes it look so easy, doesn't he?
0: Oh, he's just amazing to watch. And you could hear the players in the background going, oh, my God. I'm like so impressed with that catch. So now he's taken 222 catches in just 226 matches. He's two ahead of Joe Root. And Australia have a heap of tests coming up. So, look, I think Steve Smith will keep that record and go on with it. But we'll have to wait and see how England go as well. Now, just quickly, on Friday, Nick Maddison came in as an opener. He batted for 33 balls, could not get a run, got out for a duck. Australia sort of struggled in that first innings initially until Matt Renshaw scored an amazing 190, I think it was. In the end, Australia are well commanding of this test match, going great, leading by nearly 200 runs. But Nick Maddison, love this. He comes in second innings. He couldn't score a run in 33 balls. Comes in first ball, bang. He hooks it to the fence for four, and you can just see him just go, oh, you.
1: Okay, I'm all right.
0: Yeah, and he ended up getting 17 from 19 balls of four stumps last night, including a six on the last ball of the day. So, yeah, Australia in a commanding lead.
1: Yeah, you can look for the red cricket ball if you're keen.
0: Exactly.
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0: After the show.
1: Yeah, exactly. Oh, of course, after Drive, of course. Mick Radojkovic, thank you very much.
5: Former police officer Beaulamar Condon is on trial for murder following the death of two young men in 2024.
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1: Yeah, getting the latest ABC News headlines for you in a moment. And do you live or work close to a park? If so, maybe you're the inventor of the next big idea. And why does your local park have something to do with your inventive brain? Well, you'll find out before 4 o'clock today when we think outside the cubicle. Getting out and about and off the footy field, Simon Fitzgibbon, Deputy CEO of the Gold Coast Suns, announced a new partnership today.
7: A really special announcement today of a new community partnership we've formed between the Suns and Surf Life Saving on the Gold Coast. So the partnership itself will stretch across both branches, so the South Coast branch and the Point Danger branch, which will pick up all 23 surf life saving clubs on the Gold Coast, which is really exciting for us. In terms of what the partnership will include, there's a range of different elements. There'll be player appearances like we're seeing today. We'll see a range of different community events which we'll work together on. Some beach safety education in terms of keeping the community safe, which is a really important piece of this. Volunteer recognition programs and family-friendly experiences at Suns games and surf life-saving events. So, again, at the heart of it will be keeping, I suppose, the Gold Coast community in healthy and active lifestyles, which is a really important piece to us. So not only do we share the Suns or the red and yellow colours on the field, we'll also share them on the beach. So it's a really exciting time for us.
1: That's the Gold Coast Suns Deputy CEO, Simon Fitzgibbon, earlier today. Along with him, a couple of players who've got close links to surf lifesaving, Ava Usher, who competed for the Northcliffe Surf Club, and Jai Murray, who, if you get down to North Burley and the beach there, you might even see him on patrol from time to time.
8: Yeah, my family's pretty involved at North Burley. I'm still there today. My siblings, my cousins are all there. Dad's the head coach. So, yeah, still heavily involved, and I've been there since under sixes all the way through. Try to get down and do patrols in the community whenever I can, and, yeah, still stay involved as much as I can, but, yeah, I love it.
9: How special is it, I guess, to have this partnership then? It would come pretty naturally to you?
8: Yeah, it's pretty cool. Growing up doing surf life saving and being one of those kids, it's pretty cool. I wish I got the opportunity at that age to meet some Suns players. So, yeah, it's pretty cool to see this partnership, and hopefully it can keep growing.
1: That's Jai Murray. As I mentioned, Ava Usher is a Gold Coast Suns Academy and local junior who debuted this year for the AFLW. She has connections with Northcliffe Surf Club. She also spoke on the AFLW team that's sitting in fourth on the ladder at the moment and looking at a possible home final after notching up their sixth win in a row, beating the Melbourne Demons on the weekend, further cementing solid season for the Suns women's team.
10: Coming off the back of last year, we had just a little bit of success, but really not much. So coming into this year, we really wanted to change our identity and really work on our program. And this pre-season and pre-season, we've worked really hard to get to where we are now. And I think, we are seeing a lot of success in our program. And, our coaching staff and, like, all the girls have just been really great. And each week we just play our roles as individuals.

0: individuals, and yeah, that helps us get over the line.
1: But I remember when they did the jersey presentations before round one, and there was like 11 debutants and so many like academy girls, like local girls. I couldn't get over how young your team was. What's it been like playing with so many girls who would have been playing footy like all through your childhood together?
0: Yeah, it's great, really. You know, we've all grown up playing together here on the Gold Coast, homegrown athletes, and then, you know, to be AFLW players now all together is something that's really cool, and something that's really cool for the Gold Coast as well, and the younger girls coming through to see that sort of stuff. And then, yeah, I was just saying before, like, the connection we've got as the young girls, like, in the team, first and second year players, is something you kind of can't teach as a coach, and we've really worked on that to gel with the older girls, and, yeah, we've really done that as well, which is why our on-field connection is really, really good. Look, I think it's really exciting to see my kind of two worlds collide, and how I grew up, you know, doing surf lifesaving, and, yeah, being in the water, being active, being fit, being healthy, and then to see, like, you know, kind of cross over into footy while still doing surf lifesaving was something that was really cool as well. Yeah, so to kind of see my two worlds collide is, yeah, really cool.
2: That's Ava Usher from the Suns AFLW team. They're up against Adelaide Crows in Adelaide next, and then up against the Tigers, Richmond, here at home. You can catch them again at Carrara Stadium on Saturday, October 24th, nearing the end, or the business end at least now, of their season. Let's see how far they can go. Mick Radojkovic is back with the news headlines. G'day, Mick.
3: Yeah, g'day. And one thing to mention is that obviously they get that top four, they'll get that home final slot. And if they could even get two home finals if they, ooh, you know, win both in a row. So it's looking great for the Gold Coast Suns at the moment. But they're worried that it could clash with a cricket match. It's going to be happening at Carrara as well. The Big Bash is coming to town.
2: That's right.
3: And that'll clash, coincide with the potential second week of the final. But it depends on which day they play on. So hopefully they'll avoid that problem. But it's a good problem to have.
2: What a problem to have.
3: Yeah.
2: Exactly. Just almost too much good sport happening in the city. All right. What's happening news-wise?
3: Yeah, the federal opposition leader says he'd be more than happy to have Josh Frydenberg back in the fold. It's been 4 years since the former treasurer lost his ultra-safe Melbourne seat to the Teals. There's speculation of a comeback after he dropped heavy hints during a primetime TV interview. Angus Taylor says he'd like to see Mr. Frydenberg return to the political fray. Australian engineer Robert Pether is finally heading home after being stranded in Iraq for 5 years. The 51-year-old was arrested and jailed for deception after a major contract went sour. He's always denied any wrongdoing, with the United Nations backing his claim. Foreign Minister Penny Wong has confirmed Mr. Pether has now left Baghdad, with a family reunion set to take place in Ireland. The Queensland government says its plan to build affordable homes on empty church blocks has just reached a major milestone. Changes to local planning laws last year mean community groups can now easily build low-cost housing on vacant land owned by religious groups and charities. Housing Minister Sam O'Connor says the policy has already delivered more than 1,000 brand new homes across the state. Australia's poultry industry remains free of avian influenza amid an emergency rollout of thousands of wildlife vaccines to native birds. Several hundred separate bird flu events have been recorded in the wild since the highly contagious virus was first detected in mid-June, but Agricultural Minister Julie Collins has told Parliament strict quarantine barriers have been effective. The federal government says a US plan to stream an execution live online will cause genuine harm to anyone who watches it. The American military wants to broadcast the death of a mass shooter who killed 13 people at a base in Texas in 2009. It sparked an ethical storm. Assistant Minister Peter Khalil has told News 24 tech platforms must step up to block graphic and traumatizing content. And speaking of the Suns, they've strengthened their squad for next year. We're talking about the men. They've secured the talented young pair of Aiden Schubert and Sam Butler in a trade with Hawthorn. The exciting duo will head north, which includes an exchange of a bunch of draft picks. Now, we talked about how this can get quite complicated, so stick with me. The Suns will receive the Hawks' 2028 first-round selection and reacquire its own 2027 third-round pick that featured as part of the trade which brought Christian Petrarca to the club in 2025. In exchange, Hawthorn receives a 2027 second-round pick and a 2028 first- and second-round pick. Work that out. I don't know.
2: But then, you know, the truth is, if they wanted to do some other kind of deal, they could then change those things, couldn't they?
3: Yeah,
2: would that be an exchange?
3: Well, they traded a pick for Petrarca, and then they got that pick back. So it's gone.

0: gone back and forward and the players have gone back and forward. It's how they do things.
1: I wouldn't be surprised if there's one of those like tongue twister things in the pick-a-trucker.
0: Yeah, I like that. Yeah.
1: Someone else could come up with it.
0: Sure.
1: We are talking to one of Australia's most acclaimed musicians.
0: Indeed.
1: Next hour, because Katie Noonan from George is featured on tonight's Australian Story. It made me think about, you know, everyone has to start somewhere, don't they? I'm just about to play the latest single from the beautiful Bella Amore, who's one of our Gold Coast locals.
0: So good.
1: You wanted to play it on Thursday in mixtape. You weren't allowed because it wasn't out yet. What do you like about this song?
0: She's just such a fun and out there musician, and the way she writes is very honest, very off the cuff, but just writes what she knows. And this new song is just an example of that, I guess, freedom that she feels like she has in her music.
1: And she has signed to Sony Music now.
0: Yeah, she has.
1: Yeah,
0: but so they're really building her into, or letting her build herself into the role that she wants to have, you know, like giving her that freedom, which is great. And she's also got a whole bunch of good people around her to sort of do that, including locals here on the Gold Coast. So, yeah, every song that she releases is just that step forward in her career, which I think is really
1: the
0: positive.
1: Reason why I'm feeling like there's this sort of, you know, you're thinking back to early times for now established artists is because I remember seeing George, so Katie Noonan, of course, being the lead singer of George, in a battle of the bands here on the Gold Coast. I was a judge.
0: Wow.
1: I was asked. I worked for Channel 9 at the time, but they knew I was like a music fan, so they said, would you like to judge this battle of the bands?
0: Cool.
1: And they just stood out. You know when you just know that someone stands out?
0: Yep.
1: And, of course, George were just amazing. Now, they were technically a Brisbane band, but they were performing for this Gold Coast battle of the bands.
0: Well, and a few members from the con, right? They went to the con and they were very great musicians.
1: They were
0: including
1: amazing.
0: Katie's
1: musicians.
0: Voice. Wow.
1: And I feel the same way about Bella Amore. I remember the very first time I heard her sing and I thought, you've got something.
0: Yeah.
1: You've really got something.
0: Great.
1: So this is her latest song. This is Gold Coaster, Bella Amore. Katie Noonan on your radio later this afternoon after 4. This is This Way Forever. 22 to 4 in Queensland.

0: the Gold Coast's very own Bella Amore and her brand new song, This Way Forever. Brand new song, great to play it here on 91.7 ABC Gold Coast.
1: 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Traffic.
0: Brad's back with us as well as of today. What are the roads like, Brad?
2: Thank you, Bernice. Yes, lovely to be back with everyone. And at the moment, it hasn't been too bad on the M1 southbound out of Brisbane. A little bit under speed around Springwood and Daisy Hill, and then Upper Coomera through to Helens Vale and Gave. And it has been heavy at times in a few spots there, but at the moment, traffic's all looking pretty good. It is busy, though, as I say, right through to Gave and from Upper Coomera. And also, we do have a breakdown, the M1 southbound in the right shoulder after Neils' Road at Carrara. Also, minor delays there. Northbound is generally a little bit under speed through Narang. It's been a pretty good run the Gold Coast Highway. Generally busy both ways. Stop start around Broadbeach and Surfers Paradise. Speed Street heavy from Parkland Drive through to the M1 and heavy on Brisbane Road both ways between Pine Ridge Road and Arundel Drive through Arundel. Oxley Drive northbound is east around Paradise Point. And Bermuda Street is slow northbound through Clearon and Water, southbound through Varsity Lakes, and a little bit slow around Robina Parkway as you make way through Robina heading outbound. I'm Brad from ATN. More details before 4 on 91.7 ABC Gold Coast.
0: Just before you run away, Brad, apparently a lot of people do their best thinking in the shower. Would that be you too, or are you, I don't know, are you on the moped or in the car, or where do you do your best thinking, do you reckon?
2: Well, I have had some good thinking in the shower, but I've got to say about 3 a.m.
0: Yeah.
2: 3 a.m. Sometimes 2 a.m. I'll just wake up and go, something will get in my brain and I've got to write it down.
0: Well,
2: and it could be absolutely anything. Like, I've dreamt about groceries sometimes.
0: And you thought, I don't forget to buy that. Right,
2: yes.
0: Write it down. Interesting you should say write it down. We're going to discuss in a moment just how important it is to write things down. We're also looking at places where people are most inventive. And it's not in bed, by the way. Thank you very much. Although, now that I've just said that out loud, I better say goodbye.
2: Thank you,
3: Ben.
2: Bye.
3: The Beach Report.
0: It's a family-friendly program, I promise. Scott Fransman, lifeguard supervisor. Hello.
4: G'day, Ben. How are you?
0: Very well. What are the beaches like this afternoon? A bit quieter, I would think, now that everyone's back.
4: Definitely quiet, Ben. I'm up at Broadbeach at the moment, and it's few and far between, actually. It's very windy, but that northerly's really gotten up. It's probably 25 knots, so there's not too many places to hide this afternoon out of that wind, and it's even worse down the southern end of the coast, and pretty much along the whole coast there's really no swell at all. I don't think I've seen one surfer from pretty much Burley or from Miami up to where I am now, so there's really not much on offer again for the surfers. The tide's been pretty low tide, actually. It was about 3:13 low and coming in again tonight. So if you're looking for an afternoon walk, there's plenty of hard sand at the moment. The waters, it does look cold and it is a bit cooler, but I had a swim earlier, Bern. It's still pretty nice, but it's right around 20 degrees. So it's a bit fresh when you get in, but it is quite refreshing. But yeah, other than that, hopefully tomorrow's not quite this windy, but yeah, I'd suggest if it is, probably just get in that bit earlier again. It was quite nice this morning and there was some reasonable crowds earlier on, but yeah, as the day sort of gone on, that wind's really picked up and it's pretty uncomfortable on most of the open beaches.
0: Yeah, it was warmer earlier too. I noticed that our top temperatures today, which was, I want to say 30, but officially it was 29.9, Scott, so not technically 30, but as close as you can get without being 30. And that was at 10 a.m. this morning, so it really had the heat of the day was really in the earlier part of the day. Did you feel that?
4: Yeah, it's pretty unusual because it's just, yeah, generally you get a bit of a false economy on the beach too because the sea breeze, you're on the water, it always feels about 4 or 5 degrees cooler than what it possibly is inland a little bit. I think

0: a lot of people, you know, you'd be out at Narang or Mudjibar or somewhere and it is very hot. Then you come down the beach and it's just like a natural air conditioner. As soon as you walk down the beach, it's way, way cooler, and that sea breeze definitely does make it a lot cooler than what it is inland.
1: Well, there was always that song, wasn't there? It's hot in Brisbane.

as well. And Byron's a bit cooler than us all, sitting on 22 degrees. We're going to get inventive in the park in a moment as we think outside the cubicle. 13 to 4, 13 to 5 if you're listening in the Tweed.

0: This love on 91.7 ABC Gold Coast Drive with Bern Young. I don't usually ask you if you've just been to the toilet or not, but if you have, you might have also just had a really great idea, because apparently that's where some of our best ideas come in. Well, if not the toilet, then the shower. But if you're an inventor in the UK, it turns out that living near a park is very good for your creative juices. Libby Sander is with us. She's an associate professor of organisational behaviour at Bond Uni. We're thinking outside the cubicle and going straight to the park. Hello, Libby.
1: Hi, Vern.
0: Now, this is interesting. This is research that's been done by Harvard Business School. First of all, inventors, they're a particular type of person, aren't they?
1: So this research actually looked at patent registrations, which you can only get for something that is actually new. Innovation, on the other hand,

0: brand is kind of reworking what's existing, but invention, that's the thing that everyone wants, isn't it?
1: That's the, I've got a great new idea that no one's ever done before and I'm going to patent it.
0: Mm-hmm.
1: Were they looking at particular kinds of inventors or just across the board, if you've got a patent for something, you're in the cohort?
0: So it's quite a long study from 1977 in the UK or in England through to 2018. And so they were looking at patent registrations and then where those people actually lived and then what might be the mechanism that was resulting in them having these better ideas.
1: So it's over 40 years of data in a way. At what point did someone say, where are all these people living and have they got a park near them? Where did that association even come from, I wonder?
0: Well, we know that walking, as we've known for a long time in research, that that's extremely helpful for divergent creativity, which is coming up with those new ideas and sort of going outwards. And what I think this study kind of ties into is Jane Jacobs' work, even though that wasn't so much about a park in New York, although they do have Central Park. But, you know, part of it was that people are going through the park and they're having serendipitous encounters and being exposed to a lot of diverse things, social kind of conversations. And so all of that ends up going into your subconscious mind and you ruminate and then you come up with ideas. And so Jane Jacobs had that idea as well, that the sidewalk, she said, was like a ballet. So you'd go out at lunchtime, you know, imagine in New York and you've got artists and you've got performers and you've got, you know, Wall Street type of people and you've got all these amazing installations. And so all of that sort of is really important to feed into your brain, and you don't realise how they all sort of recombine to give you these great ideas.
1: Yeah. So one of the key points they made was that parks in particular, outside of that sort of stimulating, you know, footpath / sidewalk idea that you talked about, this is about encouraging leisure time ideation.
0: Mm-hmm.
1: Okay. So there's something to be said about when you relax, you've got your flow brain, I suppose, working. Is that what they're looking at?
0: Kind of, you know, when people say, I have my best ideas in the shower. So what happens with ideas is you can't sort of force them. And I think people could relate to that. You might have put in all this material, you might have been trying to solve a problem. And then when you least expect it, an idea pops into your brain. And so nature is really good at that. Walking's good at that. Having a shower when you're sort of half focused on something else. And so they were looking at parks themselves and the way that they facilitated these optional interactions. And so it's unplanned. And I think that's what's really important for ideation and invention, is that it's not, you're not sitting down with your whiteboard going, right,
1: here's my brain, I'm having a brainstorming session, here's the whiteboard, here's all my different coloured pens, because that helps me get excited about, you know, one idea over here or whatever's,
0: you can do that, but you can't force the idea. And I think everyone relates to that. You might have a 2-hour session where everyone's trying to come up with the idea or you're trying to break through a problem. And then, yeah, when you're, as you said, in the bathroom or in the shower or out for a walk, then all of a sudden the idea comes to you because you've left your brain alone and you've given it a chance to recombine all those ideas.
1: Yeah. The UK has a relationship with parks that I'm not sure that we do, because we probably take our outdoor spaces somewhat for granted, especially in a a city like ours where we've got the beach, where, you know, we are outdoor creatures, whereas the UK traditionally are not. And even if they were, chances of blue sky are lower, all of those things.
0: Well, they might like to be, but their weather doesn't really allow for it very often, does it?
1: Yeah. So would there be an Australian... can we take anything from it as Australians, or do you think it's such a juxtaposition of their kind of indoor, you know, cold by the fire kind of life that the outdoor park does do something to their brain that we'd sort of go, oh yeah, well, this is almost just like my backyard?
0: I don't know that specifically, but there have been studies done in places that are quite miserable in terms of being very cold. You really can't get outdoors much of the year, and they are really good for innovation. There was a place in New Zealand that escapes me now in terms of where it was, but it was grey and cold and, you know, just miserable. And it became a real hub for startups because people had to be inside doing things. So
1: interesting.
0: You know, there's lots of nuances in this, but this is looking not at innovation, which a startup, you know, often is, but invention. So those pure new Einstein breakthrough kind of ideas. And so we know all the impacts of nature on us and on our creativity. So it doesn't surprise me.
2: Dr. Libby Sander, Associate Professor of Organization.

0: Hey girl, on this Monday afternoon, better check those roads as we head towards the 4 o'clock news.
1: 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Traffic.
2: Had been busy burn on the M1 southbound as you make way out of Brisbane between Underwood and Daisy Hill, also between Upper Coomera, Helensvale and Gavin, and also heavy as you make way southbound through Carrara. There's a breakdown in the right shoulder after Nielsen's Road, so take it easy in that right lane. A little bit of stop-start both ways, Bermuda Street through Varsity Lakes, Gold Coast Highway around Broadbeach, heavier around Surfers Paradise, and Smith Street heavy from Parklands Drive to the M1, and Brisbane Road both ways are slow between Pine Ridge Road and Arundel Drive through Arundel. More details after 4.
0: Thank you very much, Brad. Nice to have you back on the radio. It's time for the 4 o'clock news in Queensland, 5 o'clock across the border.

0: ABC News, good afternoon. I'm Michael Bausch. The federal small business minister says she was blindsided by the ATO's controversial credit card ban. A small business outcry saw the government step in last week. The payment option will now be available until mid-next year. Ann Ali has told Parliament the Reserve Bank's surcharge rules earlier this year set off the entire policy storm.
1: The RBA announced their decision to ban surcharges on March 31st of this year, stating that surcharges will be banned from October 1st. On October 1st, the ATO announced their decision that they would not be accepting credit cards, and that's when I found out.
0: The Queensland Fire Department's issued a prepare to leave advisory for a dangerous fire in the state's far north. It applies to residents of Watsonville and Silver Valley on the Atherton Tablelands. The QFD says the fast-moving blaze is burning near Silver Valley Road and is moving towards Herbert and Petford Road and Watsonville. Residents of nearby Irvine Bank are also advised to stay informed as fire conditions may change. A Melbourne Islamic leader

0: has used an online broadcast to dismiss foreign counter-terror claims connecting his centre to an accused Fly Dubai airline hijacker. Georgia Lenton-Williams reports.
1: Pilot Hamam Al-Hamami allegedly attacked his co-pilot last month in an attempt to crash the passenger plane into an airport in Israel. The United Arab Emirates Attorney General has said in a statement that the 29-year-old, who said he acted alone, was radicalised while studying in Melbourne in 2017. The statement says he met people connected with the Broadmeadows My Centre Mosque, but does not further explain the alleged link. The mosque's leader, Samir Motadi, has not directly addressed the allegations but has posted a social media video in which he refers to false accusations and invokes Jesus and Mary before concluding, "The best thing sometimes is not to say anything."
0: The coalition's vowing to block new internet safety laws, claiming the package is a Trojan horse for political censorship. Under the federal government's draft policy, social media companies would face massive financial penalties if they fail to shield users from systemic online trauma. Liberal Senator Sarah Henderson says Labor's real motive is to stifle public dissent ahead of the next election.
2: They want to shut down the podcasters, the influencers, their political opponents, because we know that this is a Trojan horse to reintroduce the misinformation and disinformation laws of 2 years ago. It is very, very dangerous.
0: The RSL is warning that Australia needs to do a much better job of planning for a potential war or a massive national crisis. It wants the federal government to secure vital communications lines and boost essential stockpiles before a major global conflict breaks out. League President Peter Tinley's told the National Press Club good security work is happening behind the scenes, but he says it's not being managed from one central desk.
3: If Australia is seriously disrupted tomorrow in a way that reaches our communications, financial system and our public confidence at the same time, there is no single person in the Commonwealth whose job it is to make sure we are ready. Not because anyone has failed, because the duty of coordination does not actually exist.
0: The US Treasury Secretary has defended President Donald Trump's controversial deal to buy millions of tons of Russian diesel fuel. The agreement has drawn fierce condemnation from European leaders who claim it will directly fund the Kremlin's war against Ukraine. However, Scott Bessent has told Fox News the EU is being deeply hypocritical because it failed to cut its own economic dependency on Russian energy supplies.
4: The Europeans have given the Russians more money since the start of this war than they have given the Ukrainians because they cannot wean themselves off Russian energy. They had a failed energy policy, and Vladimir Putin, they continue to fund him.
0: In cricket, Australia will be looking to build a sizeable target on day four of the first test against South Africa in Durban. The tourists will resume this afternoon at none for 33 in their second innings, a lead of 139. Nick Maddinson's on 17, Travis Head is 10. Scattered showers and storms tomorrow for central regions, the west, southwest and southeast, widespread at times over the southern interior and south of about Gympie. Fine or mostly fine elsewhere, Brisbane 20 to 31. ABC News.
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6: We're getting heavy rail all the way to the airport. Geez, we've been talking about it for a long time.
7: This is part of a long campaign to secure federal funding for a business case for the proposed extension. So the more numbers we can get, the stronger the case I can actually make here in Canberra.
6: Member for McPherson, Leon Rebello, on the latest numbers he's got with his survey around getting heavy rail back on track. Also,
8: I have just bought this gorgeous little Fiat 500C, Bella Bambina, I call her. It's my midlife crisis divorcee single woman car.
9: It's been a very difficult 20 months since getting a letter from a lawyer telling me that my marriage was over. Certainly the most challenging period of my life.
6: Her most recent music has been described as unguarded and courageous. So how much courage does it take to open up on national television as well. Well, I'll ask Kate.

0: Katie Noonan, because she is my special guest here on Drive before 4:30. And after 4:30, the chance to get you into the Drive prize draw. We call it What a Weekend It Was. Now, plenty of us switch off on the weekend. If you've been paying attention, then I reckon you'll be able to answer my questions. The number you'll need after the 4:30 headlines, it'll be 5:30, of course, if you're listening across the border, 1-300-903-917.
1: 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ABC Gold Coast.
0: Let's have a look outside. We got to 30 degrees on the coast earlier today. We're sitting on 25 now at the airport and Seaway. Still 30 degrees inland at Canungra and 31 for Bow Desert right now, so quite warm. 26 degrees on Tambourine Mountain. Brizzy's on 26 as well and Byron's on 22. I can see a few little showers. I don't know if they're storms as such down sort of southwest of us in northern New South Wales. They're well out to the west. There's a couple of little showers that were there, but they're disappearing in front of my eyes, actually, just the other side of Bow Desert. So whether we'll end up seeing these storms, I'm not sure. That's what's on the forecast, though. They've said chance of a thunderstorm this afternoon. Those winds are northerly, 15 to 25 k per hour. They should ease back, but not until late this evening. And a heads up that tomorrow's looking a bit dicey. We've got a partly cloudy day ahead. Again, we'll get to 30 degrees on the Gold Coast as forecast. A high chance of showers, now most likely in the afternoon and evening, and a thunderstorm is likely tomorrow afternoon and evening. It could be possibly severe. That's why I just bring it up ahead of time. They say there could be some large hail, heavy rain, and even the kind of rain that leads to flash flooding tomorrow afternoon. So you know you'll hear all about it while we're on air here at 91.7 ABC Gold Coast. But just to plan ahead, if you know you've got the old gutters, you didn't quite get to those on the weekend. Can you get to it after work, I wonder?

0: hitting the high notes like one of my guests will be soon, Katie Noonan on your radio, but that's Jenny Morris, of course. Now, I know she's New Zealand born, but since she's in our ARIA Hall of Fame as of this year, we kind of claim her as ours as well. She has to be loved.
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0: Well, I know Nick's talked about it before, so have I. In fact, it's a major project that's been talked about for so long, yet no government has ever truly stepped up to deliver it. As you might know, Federal Member for McPherson, Leon Rabello, has been pushing to get the train line all the way to the airport. His survey asked one simple question: do you support the extension of the heavy rail from Varsity Lakes to the airport, yes or no? Leon Rabello was telling our reporter Mark Rigby that the southern end of the Gold Coast seems the keenest to get the train all the way to the airport.
3: We've had around 3,500 survey responses to date, and that's still growing, but 85% of those are coming from the southern end of the Gold Coast or from my electorate, which is also encouraging because the proposed extension will start and end in my electorate as well. So we've had the strongest response coming from the suburbs of Palm Beach, Robina, Varsity Lakes, Burleigh Heads, Burleigh Waters and Eleanora.
4: How many respondents will be considered a success for you over the lifetime of this survey?
3: Well, this isn't something that has a particular end date. Ultimately, we're trying to get as many people from the Gold Coast to complete the survey because this is part of a long campaign to secure federal funding for a business case for the proposed extension. So the more numbers we can get, the stronger the case I can actually make here in Canberra when I'm advocating to Catherine King, who's the federal Labor minister that's responsible for infrastructure. So ultimately, we've had an incredible uptake. It is a very robust response from the community, and it's a very clear result so far. We're seeing well over 97% of people who have completed the survey saying that they support the proposed extension. But the more numbers we can get, the stronger my voice is in Canberra.
4: To play devil's advocate here, Mr. Rabello, you said yourself it's a very simple survey with just the one question asking people whether they support a light rail extension to the airport. For people who have taken the time to engage in the survey, is it perhaps too simple in that people who have taken that time to engage are perhaps unlikely to say that they don't support something like this?
3: Well, not at all, because if they do want to engage, and they can say no, they don't support it, but there's also a comments box where they can put their comments in, and many Gold Coasters have used that opportunity to do so. But it's not just that. I mean, I also have my contact details public so people can engage with me directly through my office. I attend many listening posts. I've had a back-the-track roadside event on the side of Bermuda, and I'll do another one shortly. So people, you know, they speak to me at the markets, they speak to me

0: when I'm visiting them in their businesses or at the schools. And so I hear those opinions all the time. So there's no shortage of opportunities or avenues available should people want to provide more information.
1: On that comments box, Mr. Rebello, what opportunity have you had to review the comments and what are people saying?
0: Yeah, so look, a lot of the comments, the vast majority are very encouraging. So these are people generally who have said that they, yes, they do support the extension, and they've said encouraging comments such as, you know, it's well and truly time to get this done. And so, you know, overwhelmingly it's been very good. For the comments that are, you know, I'd say different to those, it would be people who say that they're concerned about construction fatigue, especially down the southern end. We've had a lot of construction works over the last couple of years with the widening of the M1. And there's also some people who get confused with the light versus heavy rail because they think it's one or the other. And this is the point that I'm really trying to get out there, that this is a very separate discussion. It's separate infrastructure and it's servicing a different part of the Gold Coast community to what the proposed stage four of the light rail was going to do. So I think it's just people who are, you know, who are conflating the two. And I've always said this is independent of that project.
1: You mentioned just a little earlier the name of the Federal Infrastructure Minister, Catherine King, who has said to us that any extension of the heavy rail would first need support of the Queensland state government. Those are your LNP counterparts at the moment. Do you have their support for this project, do you think, Mr. Rebello?
0: Well, if you have a look at the comments from both the Premier and the Minister for Transport at a Queensland level, they have both been very supportive of this campaign. I'd also say to the Minister, to Catherine King, who, you know, and I've raised this directly with her as well, the state government has been very supportive of this project. The Premier recently announced that the state is committed to protecting the corridor, which is as clear as a commitment as you can get to saying that they do want to see this project down the track. It's listed as one of their priority projects on their website, similar to the Gold Coast City Council as well. And I know the Mayor has come in and supported this as well. So, look, there is precedent where the federal government can invest in the business case. And remember, that's all I'm calling for at the moment. It's to get federal funding for a business case so that that will give us all the information we need as a community and as political leaders to then make responsible investment decisions, especially when it comes to a project of this size and this scale.
1: You mentioned there that the state government, the Transport Minister, Brent Mickleberg, and the state government's support for this program. The state government says that it does have a transport plan and there is that money. It is intent on preserving that rail corridor, but it hasn't revealed how much money there is set aside for that rail corridor preservation or indeed any extension. How does that sit with you when previous governments have had that line item on their budgets?
0: Well, that's a matter for you to speak to the state government about. But at the end of the day, the thing that I'm focused on is the fact that they do support this campaign and they're wanting to see a future extension of the heavy rail in my electorate. And ultimately, as the federal member of parliament and as one of the three House of Representatives members from the Gold Coast, my focus is on getting that federal funding from Canberra, because if the feds provide the funding to the state for the extension of the heavy rail business case, that will then trigger a discussion of long-term future funding for the project itself. And I think that is the first step that we need in order to get this project underway. And I think Gold Coast is sick of all the talking. You know, we've been speaking about the heavy rail for the last 20 years. People are wanting something to get done. And the first step in getting something done is getting the federal funding for the business case.
2: Yeah. A lot of talk, as I said, has been happening. That's the federal member for McPherson, Leon Rebello. He says, you're sick of the talking and you want some action. There will still be a process, even if the federal government was to fund a business case together with the state government. That would be the next step. So let's see. We'll keep an eye on that for you here at ABC Gold Coast. Deb at Pimpama says on the text line, you only have to look at how successful it is in other states, referencing a train service to your airport. Deb, thanks for your comments this afternoon. You can always join the conversation.
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2: Hello, Brad.
4: Yeah, very good afternoon, Bernie. I'm on southbound out of Brisbane. Still busy around Rochdale, Springwood and Daisy Hill. Northbound through Sykes Creek. And then southbound towards the Gold Coast between Pimper Bay, Helens Vale and Gaven. There's been a couple of heavy spots, mainly around the Gold Coast Highway and Smith Street. Northbound, a little bit of stop starts through Narang. And southbound, the M1 is easing through Carrara. There was a breakdown in the right shoulder after Nielsen's Road. That's been well and truly cleared, which is great. Not too bad on Bermuda Street at the moment. It has been heavy both ways at times around Varsity Lakes and Clear Island Waters, but just a little bit stop-start, minor delays through there. Gold Coast Highway, under speed around Broadbeach, busy around Surfers Paradise and also Smith Street. Still heavy from Parkland Drive through to the M1. And Brisbane Road, generally busy both ways between Olsen Avenue and Arundel Drive through Arundel. Minor delays around Discovery Drive and Helens Vale. It has been busy on Robina Parkway as you make way through Robina, but looks like that's starting to settle down heading outbound. I'm Brad from A10. More details before 5 on 91.7 ABC Gold Coast.
2: Brad, Deb, also at Pimpamar, same Deb who was just talking about heavy rail to the airport, says you sound revived. And perhaps a touch cheeky, although I think it was me who was being a bit cheeky earlier about inventive ideas. But if she thought that was you being cheeky, then that's fine.
4: I think we're both on par.
2: We might have both been a bit cheeky. Yes. That's what we love about you. All right, we'll catch up again just before 5 o'clock. Thanks.
4: Thank you.
2: If you see anything else on the road between now and then, let me know about it on this number, 1300 903 917, or the text line 0487 993 222.
5: A standout talent.
6: I'd define Katie Noonan as one of our truly great musicians.
5: And a painful breakup.
7: It certainly has not been an easy parting of the ways.
8: The most challenging period of my life.
5: Now.
8: This isn't what I wanted.
5: New music with help from author Trent Dalton.
8: I reached out to him and said, do you have any words?
9: I've got 153 pages of lyrics. You can take your broken heart and turn it into art.
5: Australian Story, Monday.
2: Yeah, that's tonight on ABC TV. One of Australia's most acclaimed artists. Her most recent album was described as unguarded and courageous. I wonder if you have to have equal measures of both of those things in order to agree to talk to Australian Story as well. Well, we can ask Katie herself, because Katie Noonan joins me here on Drive. Hi, Katie.
10: G'day, Ben. How are you?
2: Yeah, good. You've been courageous, that's for sure, when you are so open lyrically. What was it like sitting down with Australian Story and letting national television into your life?
10: It was frightening, to be honest, and I trust the ABC so much, and my father was an ABC television journalist for 20 years, so the ABC is sort of in my DNA, you know, and I trust Australian Story. I'm a huge admirer of Lee Sales, and it just sort of felt meant to be that in their 30th year of their show, Australian Story, it's also my 30th year of being a musician. I started George in 1996, and it's my 30th studio album, and all these weird signs from the universe going, hey, this is difficult and challenging and scary, but I think you're meant to do this for some reason. And when you are an artist and a storyteller, you do sort of have to surrender to the universe giving you signs like that. And yeah, obviously this is spectacularly common, what I'm going through. You know, I'm going through a divorce and after 26 years, but that happened to half of us. So I'm in pretty excellent company.
2: Yeah.
10: But it's been a well, first of all, I lost my darling dad in March 2024 and then my marriage about 6 months later. So, and I never meant to write this record, Burn. The songs just fell out because music is my therapy, really. So, yes, but then at the same time, I reached out to Trent, and this beautiful full circle moment of him writing lyrics in his golden era of falling in love with his future wife and mother of his children, Fiona. And we were living parallel lives in Brisbane in the early noughties, and he gifted me 153 pages of exclusive unpublished text that was in a song lyric form that he wrote 26 years ago.
2: It's an amazing collaboration, actually. I mean, there's obviously a lot that goes in.

0: to this. I want to just go back to something you said before, that somehow this is an ordinary story because it happens to so many people, but that's what makes it relatable. Did you feel that you wanted to honour that as well, you know, to speak to the toughness of that so that someone else might feel less alone?
1: Absolutely. I mean, when you are a songwriter, I try to write from a place of complete vulnerability and honesty, because I find when I do that, that people can put themselves into my music, which is, of course, the ultimate goal, that you want people to hear your songs and go, oh, that's me. I have lived that. And it might be it will be a different form, but I learned that lesson a long time ago when I wrote our song called Special Ones, which actually was the first time I met Trent, because he was interviewing me for that song 25 years ago. You know, I wrote that when I was 19, about being close to someone who was a really serious drug addict, and I had realized I had to walk away. And then I had women my age now writing to me then, like hundreds of women saying, this song gave me the agency to leave an abusive marriage. And I was like, holy moly, that's amazing, but far out. It's not that for me, but that's incredible that it means that for you. And it made me realize the profound responsibility of songwriting and storytelling, that you have to be truthful even when it's freaking hard.
0: Yeah.
1: And, you know, and just the responsibility of offering hope, because, and even the song title of this album, Alone But All One, you know, I am alone and it's been unbelievably lonely, but I've discovered a strength that I didn't know I had, as all divorcees do, as we go through the trials and tribulations of legalese and all that sort of crap. So, yeah, it's just very, very normal. And my way of processing feelings is via music. That's just who I am. So,
0: yeah, normal does not equal easy ever, that's for sure. And I think there'd be many women and men for that matter who would find themselves, you know, after so many years with a partner, you know, and that life suddenly is not what it has been, and what an astounding difference that is. And then of course you've got Trent, as you say, this juxtaposition on the other hand, you know, he hands you all this music. I remember I had Trent on Drive some time ago, and he was choosing music as part of our conversation, and I think he's a frustrated songwriter, don't you think, Katie? Because
1: he
0: spends pages and pages trying to do what an artist or a musician, I should say, can do in 3.5 minutes. He's almost jealous of you, I think, don't you? Do you?
1: He loves music. I mean, he's a big, you know, music lover, and people probably know that Powderfinger and Bernard Fanning were part of the love story of Fiona and Trent. We just happened to be living, we're about the same age, parallel lives in suburban Brisbane in the early noughties. He wrote these words sitting on the Rosewood Line train going from Darra into Bowen Hills to his job. And at that time I was falling in love with Fiona, and at that time I was falling in love with the father of my children. And so it was beautiful, whilst in my deep grief and sadness, to read words that reminded me of the wonderment of that love and how much I adored him and we loved each other, and it was us against the world. And, you know, we got married, we had our beautiful son Dexter in 2005 and Jonah in 2006. And, you know, it was important and wonderful to remember, the magic of that love and the fact that we made two extraordinary humans. And, you know, we stuffed up, as all parents do and all humans do. But in the big scheme of things, the relationship was a success, in that it made two beautiful humans and also, you know, quite a few records together with our trio Elixir. And, you know, a lot of goodness and gratitude is along the way as well.
0: Alone But All One is the music that you've made subsequently. I'll play something from that album shortly, but we'll see your story tonight, told with courage, to a program that you trust, Katie Noonan, Australian Story on ABC TV. Lovely to have you on Drive. Thank you.
1: Thank you, Ben. Thank you very much.
2: So, that show you told me to watch on iView,

0: Yes, finally. Are you up to the bit
1: whoa,
0: where...
1: Whoa, whoa, whoa, what are you doing? No spoilers.
0: Okay, but...
1: I'm serious, Tim. Do not ruin this for me.
0: I won't. I just...
1: Babe.
0: It was the dad. The hot one.
1: Ooh, I actually hate you.
0: You'll still finish it, though, right?
1: Yes.
2: For shows, you just have to share. 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We've got a story for you.
3: And you can catch up on Australian Story on ABC iView if you miss it tonight on ABC TV. Just after 4:30 Queensland time, Mick Radojkovic steps in with the latest news headlines. What's going on, Mick?
4: Yeah, hi, Bern. Headlines. A federal independent is urging the Greens to vote down private healthcare changes in the Senate. The policy aims to wind back premium subsidies for Australians 65 and over to bank $3 billion for struggling aged care services. The coalition has vowed to block the legislation, meaning Labor needs the support of the Greens. Monique Ryan says a minor party holds the cards to sink the reforms. A Melbourne Islamic leader has used an online broadcast to dismiss foreign counter-terrorism claims connecting his centre to an accused Fly Dubai airline hijacker. Pilot Hamam Al-Hamami allegedly attacked his co-pilot last month in an attempt to crash the passenger plane into an airport in Israel. The United Arab Emirates Attorney General has said in a statement that the 29-year-old who said he acted alone was radicalised whilst studying in Melbourne in 2017. The statement says he met people connected with the Broadmeadows My Centre Mosque, but does not further explain the alleged link. The mosque's leader, Samir Motadi, has not directly addressed the allegations, but has posted a social media video in which he refers to false accusations and invokes Jesus and Mary before concluding the best thing sometimes is not to say anything. The coalition is vowing to block new internet safety laws, claiming the package is a Trojan horse for political censorship. Under the federal government's draft policy, social media companies would face massive financial penalties if they fail to shield users from systemic online trauma. Liberal Senator Sarah Henderson says Labor's real motive is to stifle public dissent ahead of the next election. Southeast Queensland train travellers are expected to see a boost in services from this week after QR employees signed off on our three new enterprise agreements. Commuters have faced major delays and disruptions for more than 6 months amid a dispute between QR and transport unions over pay and conditions. QR employees last week voted in favour of the three new enterprise agreements. We'll hear more about this after the 5 o'clock news, with QR aiming to return to full services by the end of November. The Gold Coast's top cop is urging all road users to take extra care after a weekend motorcycle fatality. A 21-year-old Southport man died on Sunday night when he crashed on the M1 at Helensvale. 65 motorcyclists have lost their lives on Queensland roads so far this year, 12 more than at the same time last year. Chief Superintendent Kylie Rigg says it's particularly disappointing the death occurred during Motorcycle Awareness Month. The US Treasury Secretary has defended President Donald Trump's controversial deal to buy millions of tons of Russian diesel fuel. The agreement has drawn fierce condemnation from European leaders who claim it will directly fund the Kremlin's war against Ukraine. However, Scott Bessent has told Fox News the EU is being deeply hypocritical because it failed to cut its own economic dependency on Russian energy supplies. And we heard from Ava Usher earlier in the program as she talked about her link with the Northcliffe Surf Club, as the Gold Coast Suns have launched a bit of a partnership, community partnership with the surf clubs on the Gold Coast. But news just came in this afternoon that she's been nominated as the Round 9 Rising Star nomination. So she was selected with pick 4 in the AFLW draft last year. She's from the Burley Bombers through the Suns Academy and fit right in this season. So she's the third Gold Coast member to be given a Rising Star nomination for the year, along with Alana Welsh in round 2 and Dakota Barron in round 7. She had a huge game last week. Kicked 2 goals, 16 disposals, and 7 scoring involvements.
3: Brand new word that Mick's making up as part of the headlines.
4: Goal involvements are now engolvements.
3: I've got a text here, Mick, on our text line 0487993222 from Rick at Bar City Lakes. But Rick, I don't know if you were thinking that Leon Rabello's talking about light rail. He is talking about heavy rail. It's interesting how if you talk about one, people automatically start talking about the other. Rick says, can someone tell me why we can't just stick with buses? We weren't actually talking about light rail, Rick. We were talking about heavy rail, which is a completely different

0: project, and a completely different, you know, suggestion from light rail. But he's wondering why people can't let it go, that it's a, it doesn't damage their egos. But I think what Leon Rebello is not talking about, and he says you don't have to choose one or the other, in fact, but he is saying that he wants to push for heavy rail. So the train that we'll be talking about after five this afternoon, now that it's, heading back towards regular services.
1: Yes, it's been so long, 5-6 months of disruptions on that line.
0: I feel the pain of those people who have been commuting to Brisbane and either forced onto the M1 when the train had been the option, but with so much bus replacement and or not enough services in recent times, still going to be a bit of bus replacement going on, but we'll find out more after 5 o'clock. Thanks so much, Mick.
1: Thanks.
0: What a weekend it was, and Mick Radojkovic runs out the door so he can answer your calls. 1-300-903-917 is the number. As we get ready to host the supercars, it is 10 days, 19 hours, 7 minutes and 27 seconds away. I know, because I'm looking at the GC500 countdown clock online. But of course, ahead of that, all eyes were on Bathurst and a heartbreaking end for race leader Anton Di Pasquale.
2: It's a mountain boil over! Extraordinary scenes!
0: Extraordinary scenes. What happened to the race leader? This is your first question in What a Weekend It Was. What happened to the race leader who should have got the checkered flag at Bathurst? 1-300-903-917. What happened to the race leader who was looking like he was about to take out his first ever Bathurst title? 1-300-903-917. I mentioned Katie Noonan. Of course, she was just joining us here on Drive tonight. She's on Australian Story. This is from her most recent album.
3: I reach

0: What a stunning voice. Nothing Woman is the name of that song from Katie Noonan, recorded so simply but powerfully with the River Suite String Quartet and her piano in her own home. I'm pretty sure that album was recorded alone but all one. And she tells her story tonight on Australian Story.
1: For everything Gold Coast.
2: People come for the weather and the lifestyle, for sure. We never really get winter. It's always warm.
1: Yeah. ABC Gold Coast.
0: Well, certainly was warm today. Jenny Woodward will be along shortly to talk through the weather and whether we might see these severe storms tomorrow and even any kind of storms this afternoon. It's a bit hazy out there, isn't it, on this Monday afternoon? Nice to hear from you again, Rick, on the text line. He says, sorry, I came into the program after it had started. I'm for heavy rail with exclamation marks, Rick says. And Julie, listening at Burley Waters, says, I thought Leon was talking about light rail too. No, Leon Ribello, the member for McPherson, was definitely talking about heavy rail and continuing his push for federal government funding and state government funding for a business case is what he is looking for. Extraordinary scenes. This is what a weekend it was. And I've got Tony on the line from Wurrungery. Hi, Tony.
3: G'day, Ben.
0: Now, heartbreaking end, of course, for Anton Di Pasquale. What happened?
3: Well, he ran out of fuel going up the hill.
0: It's astounding, isn't it? This is how Channel Absolutely. 7 called the moment.
4: He's run out of fuel. Brody Kostecki goes through to the race lead on the final lap. And finishes to a great race.
0: Absolutely. And Tony from Wurrungery, that means you are one question into three for today's What a Weekend It Was. Another question I've got for you. Now, you've got options on this one. The Queensland Media Awards were held over the weekend with a very well-known ABC presenter winning the Most Outstanding Contribution to Journalism accolade. Was it A, Jenny Woodward, B, Quentin Hull, or C, Michael Bausch?
3: Well, it's a guess. I'll go for Quentin Hull.
0: Going for Quentin Hull. You're loving your sport, but it isn't Q. He should be up for one day, but no, he didn't get it last night, or over the weekend, rather. Tony at Wurrungery bows out. And Nathan from Surfers Paradise jumps in, 1300 903 917, if you think you can take it all the way to the end for What a Weekend It Was. Hi, Nathan.
5: Hi there, Ben.
0: Now, it's not Quentin Hull, so we can rule out the sport. The Queensland Media Awards, they're called the Clarions, and a very well-known ABC presenter winning Most Outstanding Contribution to Journalism. Was it Jenny Woodward or Michael Bausch?
5: I'm going to go for Jenny.
0: You're going for Jenny. And I'm glad you did. Bausch will be reading the news in 14 minutes, but no, he didn't win that award.
5: I do know the way he says his surname.
0: Yeah, can you tell, can you?
5: Oh, Michael Bausch.
0: Bausch. He's got Michael Bausch. Jenny is now 40 years this year.

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1: That's amazing.
0: More than 50 years in television. Nathan, I've got to tell you, especially for a woman in television, that is an even bigger feat because it's a,
1: hell
0: of a fickle industry, I can tell you. All right, speaking of awards, one final question.

0: on the weekend? Some major...
1: much to Donald Trump's disgust, it was the Nobel Peace Prize.
0: The Nobel Peace Prize. Look at you go. Nathan at Surfers Paradise, you are through to the draw for the week. Let's see how you go. First in, you might be the name I'm calling out on Friday. Nice work.
1: Lovely. Thank you so much.
0: Cheers. Hang on the line. Mick will get your details and we'll pop you in that draw.
1: Sure thing.
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off the wide open road and into the ocean in a moment as Mick Fanning shares some of his life story in a brand new memoir. More to come before the latest news, and I'll check the traffic before 5 Queensland time as well.

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1: Well, he is one of the Gold Coast's most famous sons, moving here as a 12-year-old. Mick Fanning would go on to become a 3-time world surfing champion. His life has been punctuated by tremendous joys and devastating sorrow, not to mention a rather famous shark-punching moment. Mick's life to date is told in a new memoir called All Heart, and this is a little of what he told guest Conversations host Benjamin Law, who asked Mick when the love of surfing really began.
2: To be honest, I was sort of like, I did it because my brothers were around. It wasn't like, I have to go surfing. It was just a connection for me with my brothers and friends, you know, being part of the cool group. And it wasn't until we moved to the Gold Coast, that's when I fell in love with surfing. It was a time where, like, I was so into soccer and running and stuff, but then I got sponsored by Quicksilver and that was it. Surfing just took over.
3: Tell me about the influence of your older brother, Sean, his brother number 4 or sibling number 4. How important was he as an influence on you?
2: Oh, he was my hero at the time because we were so close, you know, he was like my guide through life. You know, anything that he did, I just followed him, and I learned so much from him, but also just probably matured a little bit because I was hanging out with older crew. Yeah, he would ask for anything. I was like, oh, how fast do you want it? You know, I was just, he was just, yeah, I'd do everything for him, you know.
3: And he was taking surfing seriously, and you wanted to take surfing seriously too. How did you meet your first surfing coach, Phil?
2: Yeah, it was sort of, we used to do these training blocks after school. Sean had met a guy called Eddie Valadez, who was sort of like the Queensland coach at the time. He was probably like one of the only coaches within Queensland. We were lucky enough that he was on the Gold Coast, and Phil was sort of his understudy. And I just really connected with Phil. You know, I didn't feel like I was in that top tier group. I sort of spent a bit more time with Phil. At school, we started at Palm Beach Crumbin State High School. They started a sport excellence group. And so that was like every mainstream sport, like NRL, like soccer, rugby union, basketball, all those sort of mainstream sports at the time. And my brother and all my mates sort of went into the office and said, look, we need to have surfing as one of these sport excellence things. And they're like, surfing's not a job or it's not a sport. And we sort of convinced them, yes, it is. And, and we were lucky enough that we sort of said, look, Phil will be the coach. And so that was our connection, just keep rolling on from there. You know, to this day, there's probably been about 10 or 11 athletes that have come through the school that make the world tour. So, yeah, so it's pretty special that my brother and mates put it all together.
3: I'm just getting this image of you, your brother, your mates, all surfers, grommets, as they would say. Was your household a bit of a hub for all of these grommets, these local kids who like to surf?
2: Yeah, it was sort of like an unofficial clubhouse in a way.
3: Yeah.
2: You know, Mum would work long hours, so she wouldn't get home until 7 p.m. at night, but she would have to leave at 7 a.m. in the morning. So we had free reign of the house, and we were closest to like the main breaks and in D Bar and Snapper. So yeah, everyone would just show up to our house. It was great fun.
3: So you're really tight with your brothers, but you're especially tight with Sean. What were his ambitions when it came to surfing?
2: Yeah, he was just so driven in anything he did. And he was a person that you always knew where you stood with him. He would call a spade and he wasn't apologetic about it. But he was just so fun. He put his mind to something and he would just go for it. And back then there was no sort of blueprint of how to become a pro surfer. You just went for it. And that was his dream, is like, you know, I want to go and travel the world. I want to get sponsored and I want to, you know, make a living out of this, because he really didn't like work in the normal sense. So, yeah, he was trying to give it all.
3: And I guess there's a path that's building ahead of you where you could pursue this properly. Tell me about the phone call you get one day after school when you're 16 years old.
2: Phone rings. I'm home alone. And on the other end of the line is a guy called Mick Ray. And he's like, it's Mick Ray from Rip Curl. And he's like,

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0: Go would like to sponsor you. And he sort of threw out this figure, and I was just like, is this a prank call? Like, I really thought it was a prank call.
1: Do you remember what the figure was?
0: Yeah, it was $30,000.
1: That is a lot for a teenager of your age. What would it have meant for you and your family?
0: For Mum especially, like, just took so much pressure off. Like, we were living from paycheck to paycheck. You know, could never get ahead because, you know, food, rent, all those petrol, all those things.
1: And five kids.
0: Yeah, five kids. It was almost like a reprieve for Mum in the sense that she didn't have to worry about me, you know, and then if she did need help, like, as I say, I didn't need much growing up. I was just like boardies and bored and, you know, I wasn't into fancy things and, you know, clothes and all that were free at this stage. So a lot of the stuff that I'd use day to day was free. So I was able to help out Mum or, you know, loan my brother's money or something like that. So it definitely helped in that sense.
2: Yeah, he'd go on to earn a lot more than just $30,000, of course. Mick Fanning, his brand new memoir is called All Heart. That was guest conversations host Benjamin Law, and just a little bit of their conversation, of course. You know, it goes for almost an hour. You can catch that on ABC Listen as Mick talks more about surfing, about fighting off that great white shark, and sadly, of course, losing all three of his brothers as well. $30,000, he could probably buy a lot of cassettes, Graham, on the text line, since that's what you have spent your money on. Graham's just sent me in a photo of his Triffids tapes. Thank you very much for that, including the one that I played something from, Born Sandy Devotional. Let's jump out onto the road on this Monday, arvo.
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2: How are things flowing, Brad?
4: Yeah, my northbound is busy around Logan Home and Sykes Creek, and southbound between Springwood and Daisy Hill. Heavy delays from Pimpamar right through to Coomera with a crash on the Coomera River Bridge. Southbound, two lanes are blocked for that multi-vehicle crash, so crews are attending there. Southbound is under speed through Gave and around Smith Street. No delays through Carrara, and we are seeing a lot of traffic through Broadbeach at the moment on Southport Burley Road or Bermuda Street southbound, just approaching Hooker Boulevard. No reports of any crashes or breakdowns through there. I'm back from 8:10. I'll be back after 5, 91.7. ABC Gog.
2: Thanks very much, Brad. We are jumping on the train now that they're running more often after the 5 o'clock news.
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0: ABC News, good afternoon. I'm Michael Bausch. A Queensland coroner has begun looking into whether a Toowoomba girl was failed by the systems that were meant to keep her safe. 8-year-old Elizabeth Strews died in January 2022 after her father stopped her insulin injections due to extreme religious views. The court heard a 2013 child safety report flagged concerns about her mother's involvement in a fringe church group, but was dismissed as a low-level concern. A judge convicted the girl's parents and several church members of manslaughter last year for withdrawing Elizabeth's medication in a bid to let God heal her. Coroner Ainsley Kirkegaard will spend the next 2 weeks listening to 30 witnesses. All but one have had their identity legally suppressed. The federal opposition leader says he'd be more than happy to have Josh Frydenberg back in the fold. It's been 4 years since the former treasurer lost his ultra-safe Melbourne seat to the Teals. There's speculation of a comeback after he dropped heavy hints during a primetime TV interview. Angus Taylor says he'd like to see Mr. Frydenberg return to the political fray.
1: I welcome every Liberal who cares about the future of our nation, and I know Josh does, to put shoulder to the wheel in the coming months to get rid of a rotten Labor government and make the change that Australia needs happen.
0: A federal independent is urging the Greens to vote down private healthcare changes in the Senate. The policy aims to wind back premium subsidies for Australians 65 and over to bank $3 billion for struggling aged care services. The coalition has vowed to block the legislation, meaning Labor needs the support of the Greens. Monique Ryan says the minor party holds the cards to sink the reforms.
2: This is a measure which affects pensioners more than any other group, and it particularly affects low-income pensioners. So the Greens should come to the table and they should block this measure, in which case the government will have no choice but to drop it.
0: The Prime Minister's defended the federal government's track record on small business. Mounting pressure forced Labor to intervene last week over a controversial credit card tax ban. The ATO will now keep processing bills that way until mid-next year. Anthony Albanese has told Parliament he stands behind the country's local traders.
3: Small business is absolutely vital to the Australian economy, no question about that, and we want small business to grow and to thrive. And we pay tribute to those who aspire, who take risks, who invest.
0: Fire crews are dealing with a dangerous, fast-moving blaze on the Atherton Tablelands in far north Queensland. A prepare-to-leave advisory was issued this afternoon for Watsonville and Silver Valley. Authorities say the fire is moving towards Herbert and Petford Road and the situation could worsen quickly. The federal government is being urged to help pass a new law that stops religious schools from expelling students because of their sexuality. Independent MP Allegra Spender is bringing the bill to Parliament to stop schools from sacking gay teachers or firing staff who get divorced. She says religious schools will still be allowed to employ people based on their faith.
4: It allows religious schools to continue to hire on the basis of faith. It allows schools to continue to promote to key positions on the basis of faith. But it does stop students being able to be expelled, teachers losing their job on the basis of their sexuality, whether they're divorced or pregnant.
0: Well, a family's returned to manage a far north Queensland island sanctuary nearly 20 years after first serving as its remote caretakers. Steve Sharp and Louise Collier initially volunteered on Low Isles of Port Douglas for a 5.5-year stint. Their son Tom was born during that placement and has now sailed back to the tropical outpost to join his parents' second term of service. Mr. Sharp says they're thrilled to go back.
5: Just a beautiful place. Like, it's picture postcard. Swim with the turtles. Now there's manta rays in the lagoon as well. You know, we used to have a pet Nemo right on the edge of the beach at low tide. So you walk across the Woody Island and discover lots of stuff over there.
0: Queensland's weather, scattered showers and storms tomorrow for central regions, the west, southwest and parts of the southeast. They'll be widespread at times over the southern interior, fine or mostly fine elsewhere. Brisbane showers and possible storms 20 to 31, Ipswich 17 to 31 and the Gold and Sunshine Coasts 19 to 30. Showers about the southeast on Wednesday, Thursday and Friday on Moreton Bay, northerly winds 15 to 20 knots. ABC News.
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8: And an extra special hello to you if you've got your earbuds in or your headset on and you're on the train.
9: From today, customers will notice a difference in both a comfort on board and frequency of service to their daily commute. And if they have jumped in their cars over the past few months, it's time to get back on board and get on board the train.
8: Well, you might not have had a lot of choice because it's been hard going if you were relying on the trains for most of this year. The disruption, of course, did see the M1 more clogged than ever. And does it leave Queensland Rail with a problem of do people get back on board? More on this in a moment. Also, maybe you're sick of the 9 to 5 and you want to be an entrepreneur or an inventor. Well, then maybe you need to get out to a local park more often. What do inventions and parks have to do with one another? Well, we'll think outside the cubicle after 5:30 and you'll find out. And also, we were hearing just a little while ago as we played What a Weekend It Was about our Clarion Award winning Jenny Woodward. She'll be along to check the weather soon.
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8: Let me just have a quick look at temperatures first of all. Can't see any sign, I'm glad to say, of any of these storms that they say are still on today's forecast. Chance of a thunderstorm remaining for the rest of today. The temperatures, well, we did get to 30. Well,

just about 29.9. Come on, that's 30 degrees, isn't it? 29.9 it was at the Seaway. But it was much earlier in the day, like 10 o'clock this morning. We're down to 24 degrees now at the airport and Seaway, 28 at Canungra, 25 on Tambourine Mountain. Beaudesert's on 29. Brisbane on 26 and Byron on 21 degrees. I will check those roads, of course. Brad's back and having a look at the M1 for you on this Monday afternoon, as well as all of the majors around the GC.

Going back to 1986, 40 years ago, Belinda Carlisle and Mad About You. You are probably not mad about that traffic jam that's happening right now on the M1. Thanks for the heads up, Andy. Springwater Man's on the road. He says, afternoon burn. The M1 southbound from Ormo is very heavy. The left lane is at a standstill. I'm just taking a look at the traffic maps at the moment, and Brad will be along soon to give you more detail, but it's looking really bad. Looks like it's building up really from about Dreamworld or so. In fact, just south of Dreamworld, perhaps there's been an accident there. Looks like there might even have been another accident further down, which is on the other side, heading northbound. So it looks like we've got real problems on the M1, particularly southbound. That's building all the way up towards Ormo, as Andy said. Let me know if you see anything out there. 1-300-903-917, and you can text 0487-993-222 is my number. Well, whether you've been commuting to Brisbane for work or pleasure over most of this year, you probably had not much choice but

0: to get onto the M1 because otherwise you were impacted by track closures, rail bus replacements, infrequent service as well. But thanks to a finalised deal between Queensland Rail and the unions, more than 400 weekly train services will now be restored to the southeast timetable, including along the Gold Coast line. Nicole Dyer spoke to Nev Conway, Head of Corporate Affairs at Queensland Rail, about the difference these restored services will make.
1: From today, customers should notice a significant improvement to their daily commute, both in a frequency of service and comfort on board. They should be less crowded. We have been able to reinstate an additional 417 extra services each week after we were forced to reduce services due to the union-protected industrial action. But over the past couple of weeks especially, we've been working through the backlog of maintenance that built up during that industrial action dispute. So we're now running an extra 83 trains a day, or that's 91% of our normal timetable. And we'll get back to a full timetable by the end of November. And we'll give customers plenty of notice as to the exact date for that. But from today, customers will notice a difference in both a comfort on board and frequency of service to their daily commute. And if they have jumped in their cars over the past few months, it's time to get back on board and get on board the train.
2: I think the change of transport going from train to bus, sometimes back to train again, has just caused so many headaches. With these additional services, does that mean that we don't have this multi-mode transport situation?
1: So there are two things going on at the one time, and that is we were forced to reduce the number of services that we could offer due to the union-protected industrial action. And running alongside that also is the track closures on the Gold Coast and Beenleigh lines, which is for major project work. It is about maintenance too, but it's also about the major project work that is going on in the southeast corner at the moment for the rail network. We are investing billions of dollars into the rail network to build a better rail network and build the rail network of the future. So that's what those disruptions have been about and why customers had to go from train to bus to train and so on. So those closures over the past couple of weeks have been all about the major project work, nothing to do with the reduced timetable that was caused by union-protected industrial action.
2: Sure. It's the perfect storm, though, isn't it? But the major project works are continuing. So to report that we've got these hundreds of services back online, what is the reality for a commuter travelling from the Gold Coast to Brisbane as it stands from today and even at the end of next month?
1: So over the next few months, there should be there's not a lot of major project work going on. We do that during the school holidays, and we know we get a bit of splashback about that. But the fact of the matter is that we're trying to minimise disruptions, and they are lower patronage times during the school holidays. We can't abolish the disruptions while the major project work is going on. And we know it's frustrating, especially for our Gold Coast and Beenleigh line customers. But to build the rail network of the future, there is some short-term pain for some long-term gain, some long-term benefits. I know that's cold comfort for those who have to jump in their car or suffer with the track closures, but we do thank them for their patience, but that's what's going on at the moment.
2: Is this right up to 2032? I mean, is that what we're looking at?
1: Not that far, but certainly in the next few years, that is for sure, because we are building the Cross River Rail with the tunnels and a new signalling system, which is a safety mechanism, which will make the rail network safer.
0: That is Nev Conway, and he's from Queensland Rail, Head of Corporate Affairs. Joining me this afternoon on Drive is Alex Jago, Secretary from Better Transport Queensland, a not-for-profit advisory group trying to get the best out of public transport for Queenslanders, especially in the southeast. Alex, hello.
3: Hello, thanks for having me on.
0: I'm just having a look at the traffic maps, and in a moment my traffic reporter will join me to say how clogged up the M1 is. Do you think that people will simply jump back on these trains because you'd do anything not to be on the M1, I would think, between Brisbane and the Gold Coast most of the time?
3: That's for sure.

0: Every disruption does take some time to earn back trust, I would say, but certainly the M1, on the other hand, is a push factor to, get people back on the train where you can, be doing literally anything else but watch the car in front of you.
1: Yeah, and indeed sometimes be at a total standstill. If that's you, by the way, listening to ABC Gold Coast this afternoon, we can see there's problems on the M1 southbound in particular, and I will get the latest from Brad in a moment. How, in your experience, how long does it usually take for customer habits to change? And I don't even know if we've ever had a disruption quite as long as this, so perhaps there is no precedent, Alex.
0: Well, I mean, there's always COVID, right?
1: Sure.
0: So on that, we've seen patronage has recovered beyond 2019, but not in terms of absolute numbers, but not quite in terms of per capita numbers. So in terms of the ultimate disruption, that we can see, definitely back to normal within 5 years. And in case of a shorter term disruption, like, school holiday shutdowns, and we've had plenty of those over the years, I think we get back to normal pretty quickly.
1: Yeah, we just heard from Queensland Rail saying, look, there will continue to be disruptions that have nothing to do, of course, with union protected action. That is over. But we are going to still see these disruptions because it is part of the Cross River Rail process. Can you explain to people listening now who say, hang on, Cross River Rail, like that's so far up the track from us, why are we impacted?
0: Yeah, so Cross River Rail has a bunch of different things about it, including a lot of work at Moorooka, because you eliminate a bottleneck in one part of the network, and well, that's not the only bottleneck, right? So to get the maximum benefit, there's stuff you have to do elsewhere. Particular works at Moorooka, which is where a lot of the trains will be stabling overnight. Between the peaks, there's actually a big rail overpass being put in, so trains can switch from one side of the corridor to the other without blocking other trains. That's a big one. And then of course there's the works for Logan Gold Coast Faster Rail, which is technically not CRR, but it's shutting down the Beenleigh and Gold Coast line all the same. And that of course is putting in four tracks from Currumbee to Beenleigh. Early works ongoing there, and particularly with the Loganleigh station relocation. And what that primarily allows, of course, is when you've got four tracks, you can have Gold Coast trains overtaking Beenleigh trains in both directions at the same time.
1: So that's our express train essentially getting us up to Brisbane faster, should you be on those trains, but that we're not quite there yet. Do you happen to know when that work will be completed?
0: Not off the top of my head, I'm sorry, Ben.
1: No. Light rail stage three, in the meantime, since I last spoke to you, Alex, has been open now for just over 2 months. TMR reporting 1.6 million people using the tram in its first 4 weeks. For public transport, that's obviously like a great news story. Do you think the woes of construction, they're completely gone? Everyone always talks about construction fatigue, but do you think we're just in the throes now of a good public transport system along the light rail line?
0: Yeah, I was, one of those 1.6 million in the since it's opened. I was down there on opening day, and it's certainly, not looking like much of a construction site anymore. So hopefully everyone along the Stage 3 corridor is getting a return to normal now. That's for sure.
1: I like the fact that you were one of the first on there, as was I, actually. Alex, I wonder if we were on the same tram. Which one did you take? Did you go Helensvale down to Burleigh or Burleigh up to Helensvale?
0: I was Helensvale down to Burnley, but
1: Oh.
0: I wasn't early in the day. I had to come down from Brizzy.
1: Did you? Well, that's right. You had to get one of those trains. Look, and when we talk about the disruption to the tracks, it will still continue. For instance, we've got a major music festival starting on Friday down here, Groundwater. We'd love to see people from Brisbane join, but again, the tracks will be closed. That's not due to industrial action, as I said. That is due to this extra work that needs to be done. So that's a disappointment. Just on the train track, remaining with that, and you and I talked about this last time, Leon Ribello, the member for Macpherson, has today announced that something like 3,500 people have responded to his survey on trying to get heavy rail to the airport. And he says 97% of people want that. How likely do you think it is that we will see federal government funding to match state government funding for a business case, Alex. How hard is that to get done?
0: Yeah, I mean, Infrastructure Australia, which is, you know, a federal government independent authority, has identified the heavy rail extension as a priority. So hopefully we'll see Canberra putting up some money. The question is, will the state government be willing to push that forward as well?
1: Time will tell, and we'll keep an eye on both. Alex Jago joining you here from Better Transport Queensland. As train services start to get back to more of a normality, good to have you on Drive. Thanks, Alex.
0: Thank you.
2: 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Traffic.
1: Let's jump onto that road because we have got problems on the M1. Hello, Brad.
3: Yeah, that's right, Bern. As you make way southbound, though, out of Brisbane, under speed around Springwood and Daisy Hill, and then you hit the brakes from Ormo now around Eaglesthorpe Road. That's heavy right through to the Coomera River Bridge with a multi-vehicle crash. M1 southbound, the two left lanes are blocked at the bridge itself, so crews attending there. I've got it on camera at the moment, so towing on site, and hopefully they should get that cleared fairly shortly. But just be aware of those heavy delays as you make way out of Brisbane this afternoon from, as I say, basically Ormo, Eaglesthorpe Road, right through the Coomera River Bridge with that multi-vehicle crash. The rest of the M1 looking great around Smith Street and Gavin, right through to the border. Smith Street's been heavy outbound now from Ulster Avenue through to the M1. It has settled down around Parklands Drive. Really light traffic now on Brisbane Road. No problems reported there. Oxley Drive, generally a good run. Has been heavy, though. Bivins Street southbound as you make way before Hooker Boulevard. That's really heavy around Broadbeach Waters at the moment. No delays around Varsity Lakes and Clear Island Waters. And the Gold Coast Highway stops starts through Broadbeach and Surfers Paradise. I'm back from ATN. I'll be back after 5:30 on 91.7 ABC Gold Coast.
1: Thanks very much, Brad. Yeah, as we had been given the heads up from Andy, thank you for that. That is a multi-vehicle crash causing those problems on the M1 southbound. If you see anything else out there, keep letting me know. The phone number is 1300 903 917, and that text line 0487 993 222.
4: The Weather Report with Jenny Woodward.
1: Oh, hang on a minute. That should be the Weather Report with the Clarion Award-winning Jenny Woodward. Hello, Jenny.
5: Hello.
1: You were, in fact, part of my What a Weekend It Was quiz a moment ago when I asked which well-known, long-standing ABC personality, really, was an award winner with the most outstanding contribution to journalism. Well done, Jenny.
5: Thank you so much.
1: What a night.
5: It was. It's very exciting, and I just feel so proud and honoured. It's just a wonderful thing to happen.
1: Yeah. Well, we love celebrating you, and then we like you to just do your job as well, which is just tell us what's happening with the weather. It's so.
5: Shall I do that now?
1: Yeah, do that now, because it's so sort of hazy out there this afternoon.
5: I know, there's a lot of haze out there at the moment, but I think what people will really be looking forward to is the showers and maybe not so much the thunderstorms tomorrow. We do have a big trough system coming across the state. There's also another ridge building up the coast. So tomorrow, temperatures rising ahead of that trough. They've got north-northwesterly winds ahead of the line. There's a high chance of showers, an 80% chance, a thunderstorm potentially severe with damaging winds, large hail, heavy rain, which could lead to flash flooding, and an 80% chance of getting some rain, 1 to 10 millimetres on the forecast. But it could be more than that if you're sitting directly under the storm itself. And then things start to change. We've got that southeast change coming through. That's going to cool us down, but there's still the chance of showers and a thunderstorm on Wednesday. 4 millimetres likely on the forecast, but 25, the top temperature. Then those showers stay with us in the southeasterly flow all the way through to next week. But the temperatures, 24 on Thursday. Keep the jumper handy on Friday.
1: What?
5: 22 the top.
1: What?
5: I know. I packed all of mine away on the weekend, and then I should have looked at the forecast, shouldn't I?
1: Yeah.
5: And then it would have been a smart thing to do. I was celebrating too much, sorry. 23 then on Saturday, Sunday, Monday with those showers still coming in. And there could be up to 8 millimetres each day. So, you know, by the end of the week, quite a decent drop. Mm. We have the potential. So I think the gardens will love it. We don't want the severe storm, but that might come. So I think it's important that people keep an ear out for warnings, particularly tomorrow.
1: Okay, particularly tomorrow. Do you think we will see those storms this afternoon? They're still on the forecast,
5: Look,
1: but I can't see anything.
5: And the Bureau don't think they're going to make it over the range at this point because they are such a long way west. And tomorrow's storms will be really dependent on the cloud cover too, because if we get a lot of cloud cover, that often suppresses the thunderstorm activity. So we might get still some rumbles, but it mightn't be a usual sort of cracking summery type storm. So there's a lot of things in the mix at the moment that can change the forecast, because it is that volatile time of year when things can change quickly.
1: I'm hoping it changes to sunnier by Friday, because we've got an outside broadcast for the Groundwater Country Music Festival on Friday. So of all the days not to get the rain, that's the one I'm hoping for. But we'll see what we can do.
5: So you don't want to hear there's a 70% chance of showers.
1: No, I don't. Nope.
5: Up to 8 millimetres.
1: Nope.
5: Just take a brolly, you know.
1: Yeah, sure, exactly. Well, we'll be under a tent, so that's all right, exactly. Yeah. And, you know, cowboys and cowgirls, they can deal.
5: Let's face it, nothing, you know, makes a music festival better than a bit of rain.
1: Well, that's right. Plus, it's, you know,
5: historically, that's been true.
1: Exactly. I agree with you. Jenny Woodward, we'll see you on ABC TV tonight from 7. Thank you.
5: Thanks, Bern.
1: And from one Jenny to another, Jenny from Broadbeach says, congratulations to Jenny on her Most Outstanding Contribution to Journalism Award at the Queensland Media Awards on the weekend. And also the other Jenny from Broadbeach, that is, she also packed away her warm clothes. Well, you and the other Jenny Woodward, that is, you two are to blame for the temperatures dropping down to 22 degrees on Friday, as far as I'm concerned, because today we were at 30 degrees. All right, maybe it's not all your fault, Jenny's.
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1: Yeah, we are so excited to be taking you to Groundwater Country Music Festival. I can't believe we're only a few sleeps away. Friday, we'll be there between 3 and 6 on Surf Parade, not far from the merch tent. If you're coming down, come and say hi to me, Mick Radojkovic, and the ABC Gold Coast team. And of course, if you can't make it there on Friday afternoon, then just stay with me here on ABC Gold Coast Drive and I will take you there. Let's get the latest ABC news now.
6: ABC News. Good afternoon. I'm Jessica van Vonderen. An Australian citizen who spent more than 4 years behind bars in Iraq has finally been allowed to leave the country. 51-year-old engineer Robert Pether was locked up in Baghdad over a bitter corporate project standoff that started back in 2021. His family repeatedly raised concerns about his deteriorating physical and mental health while stuck in legal limbo. Foreign Minister Penny Wong says she spoke to Mr. Pether right before he boarded his flight.
7: I expressed to him our relief that he had been released and my hope that he recovers. But most importantly, I wished him well for his reunion with the family and for his recovery in the future. I know this has taken a real toll on him and on his family.
6: A two-week coronial inquest has begun into the death of Toowoomba girl Elizabeth Strews. The 8-year-old died in January 2022 after her parents stopped giving her insulin because of their extreme religious beliefs. A Brisbane court has heard that child safety officers were warned about the mother's controlling fringe church group in 2013. Elizabeth's parents and a dozen church members were found guilty of manslaughter last year. The court has suppressed the names of all but one of the 30 witnesses who are due to give evidence. The leader of a Melbourne mosque has spoken out for the first time since overseas investigators linked his community to an accused airline hijacker. Georgia Lenton Williams reports.
8: Terror suspect Hamam al-Hamami is accused of attacking his co-pilot with an axe, allegedly in an attempt to take control of the Fly Dubai plane to crash it into an airport in Israel. In a statement released via state media last week, the United Arab Emirates Attorney General said the 29-year-old, who said he acted alone, started to drift towards extremism and terrorism while studying in Melbourne in 2017. It says he met people associated with the My Centre Mosque in Broadmeadows, led by Samir Motadi, but does not further explain the alleged link. Now, Mr. Motadi has taken to social media. He has not directly addressed the allegations, but has made reference to false allegations and claimed the righteous will always be attacked.
6: The landmark anti-Semitism inquiry will hold an unexpected classified hearing to dig deeper into what national intelligence agencies knew before the deadly Bondi Beach mass shooting. Victoria Pengilly reports.
9: The Royal Commission was announced in the wake of the Bondi terror attack and held its last public hearing in August. The new session, announced today, will be held this month behind closed doors due to its discussion of classified information. The hearing will examine the conduct of security, intelligence and law enforcement agencies, including what was known about the Bondi shooters. It comes after a former ASIO agent, Marcus, campaigned to give evidence at the Royal Commission after he said he'd interacted with the Bondi shooters. Marcus has previously claimed he warned ASIO about the shooters years before the attack.
6: Independent MP Monique Ryan is pressuring the Greens to scuttle the government's planned private health cover shake-up. Labor wants to pull $3 billion out of the scheme for over 65s to help prop up the heavily strained aged care system. Critics say low-income pensioners will bear the brunt. Dr. Ryan has urged the minor party to join the coalition in blocking the bill in the Senate. In the NRL, the Newcastle Knights have extended coach Justin Holbrook's contract by 2 years. Bridget Murphy reports.
10: In his debut season with the Knights, Holbrook guided the side from a wooden spoon to an NRL grand final, the club's first in 25 years. He was initially signed to the end of the 2028 season, but the club announced today that deal has been extended to the end of the 2030 season. In a statement, Holbrook said he's thrilled to be staying at the club longer and credited his side as hardworking and committed to the community. It comes a day after the club's recruitment czar, Peter O'Sullivan, departed, reportedly joining the Broncos on a deal worth more than $2 million.
6: Queensland's weather, scattered showers and storms tomorrow for central regions, the west, southwest and southeast. They'll be widespread at times over the southern interior. Fine or mostly fine elsewhere, but Brisbane can expect a shower and a possible storm. And I'll have more news at 7 o'clock on ABC TV. Hope you can join me then.
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1: I wonder if you live or work close to a park, a public park. If so, you might be the inventor of the next big idea. Why does your local park have something to do with your inventive brain? Well, you'll find out in a moment as we think outside the cubicle. Hitting the road in a moment, Brad will check how the traffic's flowing or not flowing on this Monday afternoon. And speaking of the Clarion Awards, the Queensland Media Industry Awards that were held over the weekend, and yes, I mentioned Jenny Woodward was given the most outstanding contribution to journalism. 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
2: 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Traffic.
1: I'm not sure we're winning awards on the roads today. Certainly not M1 southbound. How is it now, Brad?
3: Well, we're starting to just hand out the award because it's all cleared on the M1 southbound. So those two left lanes have been reopened at the Coomera River Bridge at Coomera as we speak. So that's good news. But traffic is back to Eggersdorf Road at almost. So that's not the good news. So very heavy through there. That's going to take...

0: take some time to recover through that stretch, but good news, that crash has been cleared at the Coomera River Bridge. Out of Brisbane, the M1 southbound, unspeed through Springwood, northbound around Sucks Creek, a little bit of stop-start there. The rest of the M1 looking great this afternoon, right through to the border. Has been slow on Bivina Street, southbound through Broadbeach Waters, just before Hooker Boulevard. No crashes or breakdowns. Has been busy on the Gold Coast Highway around Broadbeach and Surfers Paradise both ways. Smith Street has eased from Olsen Avenue right through to the M1. Light conditions on Brisbane Road. No delays on Oxley Drive. And generally a good run on Bermuda Street through Varsity Lakes as well, and also around Clear Island Waters. I'm back from 8:10. More details before 6 on 91.7 ABC Gold Coast.
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2: Hello there, Sinead Mangan coming up with Australia-wide, the ABC's Regional Current Affairs programme. Today, music lovers in the regional Victorian city of Bendigo have been treated to a selection of classical arrangements in a most unusual setting. The audience was taken 60 metres below ground into an old gold mine.
3: I've never played underground before, and this is just so special. So when I came in and entered this room, I just thought it's so, so beautiful. You've got the millions of years old rock just right there, just behind the piano, and just the lights and the colours, the atmosphere.
2: Just one of the stories on Australia-wide.

0: Well, Aussies loved it all the way back in 1971 when it spent 10 weeks at the top of the charts. And it's even in our National Film and Sound Archive, that song from Daddy Cool, Eagle Rock, here on 91.7 ABC Gold Coast. Andy, the Springwater Man, back on the text line. As Brad was saying, they have cleared that crash, but it's still really slow going on the M1 southbound. Andy says, still heavy south. 40 minutes it's taken him from Ormo to Coomera so far. That is a long time for a fairly short stretch. Andy, you aren't alone. I can see that on the map, and I'll check the roads one more time just before 6 o'clock with Brad.
1: I love a flame burn flan.
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0: I don't usually ask you if you've just been to the toilet or not, but if you have, you might have also just had a really great idea, because apparently that's where some of our best ideas come in. Well, if not the toilet, then the shower. But if you're an inventor in the UK, it turns out that living near a park is very good for your creative juices. Libby Sander is with us. She's an associate professor of organisational behaviour at Bond Uni. We're thinking outside the cubicle and going straight to the park. Hello, Libby.
10: Hi, Fern.
0: Now, this is interesting. This is research that's been done by Harvard Business School. First of all, inventors. They're a particular type of person, aren't they?
10: Mm. So this research actually looked at patent registrations, which you can only get for something that is actually new. Innovation, on the other hand, is kind of reworking what's existing. But invention, that's the thing that everyone wants, isn't it?
0: That's the, I've got a great new idea that no one's ever done before and I'm going to patent it.
10: Mm-hmm.
0: Were they looking at particular kinds of inventors, or just across the board, if you've got a patent for something, you're in the cohort?
10: So it was quite a long study from 1977 in the UK or in England through to 2018. And so they were looking at patent registrations and then where those people actually lived and then what might be the mechanism that was resulting in them having these better ideas.
0: So it's over 40 years of data in a way. At what point did someone say, where are all these people living and have they got a park near them? Where did that association even come from, I wonder?
10: Well, we know that walking, as we've known for a long time in research, that that's extremely helpful for divergent creativity, which is coming up with those new ideas and sort of going outwards. And what I think this study kind of ties into is Jane Jacobs' work, even though that wasn't so much about a park in New York, although they do have Central Park. But, you know, part of it was that people are going through the park and they're having serendipitous encounters and being exposed to a lot of diverse things, social kind of conversations. And so all of that ends up going into your subconscious mind and you ruminate and then you come up with ideas. And so Jane Jacobs had that idea as well, that the sidewalk, she said, was like a ballet. So you'd go out at lunchtime, you know, imagine in New York, and you've got artists and you've got performers and you've got, you know, Wall Street type of people, and you've got all these amazing installations. And so all of that sort of is really important to feed into your brain, and you don't realise how they all sort of recombine to give you these great ideas.
0: Yeah. So one of the key points they made was that parks in particular, outside of that sort of stimulating, you know, footpath / sidewalk idea that you talked about, this is about encouraging leisure time ideation.
10: Mm-hmm.
0: Okay. So there's something to be said about when you relax, you've got your flow brain, I suppose, working. Is that what they're looking at?
10: Kind of, you know, when people

people say, I have my best ideas in the shower. So what happens with ideas is you can't sort of force them. And I think people could relate to that. You might have put in all this material, you might have been trying to solve a problem, and then when you least expect it, an idea pops into your brain. And so nature is really good at that. Walking's good at that.

0: planned. And I think that's what's really important for ideation and invention, is that it's not, you're not sitting down with your whiteboard going, right,
1: here's my brain, I'm having a brainstorming session, here's the whiteboard, here's all my different colored pens, because that helps me get excited about, you know, one idea over here or whatever's
0: but you can't force the idea. And I think everyone relates to that. You might have a two-hour session where everyone's trying to come up with the idea, or you're trying to break through a problem, and then when you're, as you said, in the bathroom or yes, in the shower or out for a walk, then all of a sudden the idea comes to you because you've left your brain alone and you've given it a chance to recombine all those ideas.
1: Yeah. The UK has a relationship with parks that I'm not sure that we do, because we probably take our outdoor spaces somewhat for granted, especially in a a city like ours where we've got the beach. We are outdoor creatures, whereas the UK traditionally are not. And even if they were, chances of blue sky are lower, all of those things.
0: Well, they might like to be, but their weather doesn't really allow for it very often, does it?
1: Yeah. So would there be an Australian... can we take anything from it as Australians, or do you think it's such a juxtaposition of their kind of indoor, you know, cold by the fire kind of life, that the outdoor park does do something to their brain that we'd sort of go, oh yeah, well, this is almost just like my backyard?
0: I don't know that specifically, but there have been studies done in places that are quite miserable in terms of being very cold. You really can't get outdoors much of the year, and they are really good for innovation. There was a place in New Zealand that escapes me now in terms of where it was, but it was grey and cold and, you know, just miserable. And it became a real hub for startups because people had to be inside doing things. So
1: interesting.
0: There's lots of nuances in this, but this is looking not at innovation, which a startup, you know, yes, often is, but invention. So those pure new Einstein breakthrough kind of ideas. And so we know all the impacts of nature on us and on our creativity. So it doesn't surprise me.
1: We're thinking outside the cubicle. Every week you hear from Dr. Libby Sander. She's an internationally renowned expert on work and the workplace. And we're looking at this latest research that's been done by Harvard Business School, looking at inventors who have actually, you know, got patents in a 40-year-plus period, and looking at their closeness to parks, where they lived, and whether the idea that they went obviously to these parks if they lived near them, and what that did to their thinking. It did get me thinking about, you know, where your best ideas are. Now, you say the shower and I say the toilet. I still can't quite let go of the fact that it was the only place I found any peace. Mm. You got to remember, Libby, I grew up in a family of 10.
0: Yes.
1: With one bathroom.
0: Wow. Okay,
1: one bathroom. So that in itself could be, you know, the stuff.
0: A study.
1: A study in itself. So thankfully the toilet was separate to the bathroom. That's one.
0: Thank goodness.
1: That's one blessing, I always thought. And so the toilet was almost the only place that you could just, not for long, admittedly, because everyone's got to go. But it was the one place where I found you could sit at least for a while. So that's why I choose the toilet. But the shower is also equally known for this, isn't it? What is it about that? And not so much about invention, but just to have ideas.
0: I think it's that. It's going for walks. Sometimes people will say it's in the car when they're commuting along. It's when you're not trying to force things. Your brain might be a little bit tired and it's had a chance to sort of put together all of those things you've been feeding into it, and you've sort of tasked it with a problem to solve, and it's like walking away, you know, the watched pot kind of thing.
1: Yes.
0: You know, and then your brain, it's very well known. And so I think distracting yourself, as they talk here about other sort of ideas and just things to do, you know, social interactions, and you have a conversation with somebody, not usually in the shower, but let's say in the park study, right? And then it just makes you think, oh, yeah, I hadn't thought about it that way.
1: Or, oh, I was just thinking such and such, and then suddenly one idea becomes two ideas and blooms from there.
0: It's like a garden, everybody says that. Your brain, you've got to feed everything into it, and then at some point, you know, you'll get these ideas sort of feeding back out. And yeah.
1: Is it worth having either having your phone handy, because these days you could say, hey, Siri, make me a note about X, because the hard thing is hanging on to an idea. Mm-hmm. If you have it in some random spot, what are the tips about what to do then? Carry a notebook in your pocket?
0: Well, The other piece in this

0: Burn, is that boredom's actually important for thinking and for tenacity and kind of working through problems and ideas. And so if you're immediately distracting your brain all the time, you might not want to do that. So yes, you do need to capture it. Maybe a notebook is good. Go back to the paper
1: and
0: pen.
1: Old school notebook.
0: Because the problem is, yes, of course, you can do a quick voice memo, but as soon as you pick up your phone, your brain is tuned into that and there might be a notification. You might want to just jump on that app. Before you know it, idea has disappeared,
1: or
0: you haven't developed it
1: exactly.
0: enough, right?
1: It just only got so far, and then suddenly you're back into the box of our computers that we keep in our pockets.
0: So we process things differently when we write them on paper versus typing them into a computer. So big fan of the notebook, and maybe we'll do an episode one day of all the famous inventors who did use paper notebooks, and you know, some fascinating studies on that. So the paper notebook is still extremely popular, so I'm a big fan. Write it down and keep writing, and it'll help you sort of see what you think and develop the idea.
1: All right, notebooks, pencils or pens, and out into the great outdoors if you want that next big inventive idea. Really interesting to have you thinking outside the cubicle with us, as always, Dr. Libby Sander, Associate Professor of Organisational Behaviour at Bond Uni. Thanks, Libby.
0: Thanks, Bern.
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1: And thank you to Joy on the text line this afternoon. She says, thanks, Bern, for putting a massive smile on my face playing Daddy Cool's Eagle Rock. I had sudden flashbacks to seeing them play in Ballarat at a music festival, and they played in the afternoon. Loved them then, still love their music now, and Ross Wilson's music too. Have a wonderful evening, and thanks for the drive home. Joy, thank you for being in touch on the text line. 0487 993 222. How that drive home is going depends a little bit on which part of the M1 you're on, because we have had some issues there. It looks like it's eased quite a bit, which is good news. Brad will be along one more time just before the 6 o'clock news. It'll be just before 7 if you're listening across the border in the Tweed. I hope this one makes you smile just as much, Joy. And you too, tuned into 91.7 ABC Gold Coast.

0: Because I gotta have faith.
1: Barbara Miller here on PM at 6:05. An Australian engineer allowed to leave Iraq after spending years behind bars. Also calls for the live broadcast of a US military execution to be banned in Australia. And could a plan by New York Mayor Zoran Mamdani for supermarkets to be government-owned help lower the price of groceries here?
2: We make less than 2 cents in the dollar pre-tax profit. If their idea of reducing prices by up to 30% is what they're going to do, then the Australian taxpayer is going to end up funding a lot of the associated losses.
1: That's PM just after the 6 o'clock news.
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4: And one last look at the roads before we get the 6 o'clock news, 7 o'clock across the border. How are things, Brad?
5: Well, Bern, those delays on the M1 southbound have eased around the Cooma River Bridge, with a lot of backlog at the moment on the M1 southbound between Ormo and Pimpamar, so still very heavy through there after that early crash on the Cooma River Bridge. The M1 southbound has eased through Springwind and Daisy Hill out of Brisbane, and the rest of the M1 looking great from Helensvale right through to Gaven, and also a good run right through to the border. Under speed, Gold Coast Highway through Broadbeach and Surfers Paradise. No delays on Smith Street and Brisbane Road. I'm Brad from ATN. That's the latest traffic, 91.7 ABC Gold Coast.
4: Thanks very much, Brad. Looks like we're in for another hot one tomorrow. 30 degrees expected on the Gold Coast. They've still got the chance of a thunderstorm this evening, but there's no sign of it yet on the radar. Tomorrow, if we get some storms, and they say they're likely in the afternoon and evening, they could be severe. 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

0: ABC News. Good evening, I'm Michael Bausch. The Queensland Fire Department is confident of reining in a dangerous bushfire in the state's far north. It flared this afternoon with a prepare-to-leave advisory issued for Watsonville and Silver Valley on the Atherton Tablelands. Inspector Anthony Staniland from the Rural Fire Service says crews have been backburning despite tricky winds.
1: It's blowing east-northeasterly, but there's lots of gusts causing spot overs, which sort of didn't help this morning. There's a bit of cloud cover starting to move in, and we do expect good overnight recovery. So hopefully a bit of dew will slow things down overnight. We do expect to contain it potentially from tomorrow onwards.
0: Also on the Atherton Tablelands, police hold grave concerns for a swimmer missing at Miller Miller Falls. Emergency services were called just after 3 o'clock this afternoon after reports a person in the water hadn't resurfaced. A search is underway. The federal small business minister says she was blindsided by the ATO's controversial credit card ban. A small business outcry saw the government step in last week. The payment option will now be available until mid-next year. Anne Ali has told Parliament the Reserve Bank's surcharge rules earlier this year set off the entire policy storm.
2: The RBA announced their decision to ban surcharges on March 31st of this year, stating that surcharges will be banned from October 1st. On October 1st, the ATO announced their decision that they would not be accepting credit cards, and that's when I found out.
0: Australian engineer Robert Pether is finally heading home after being stranded in Iraq for 5 years. The 51-year-old was arrested and jailed for deception after a major contract went sour. He's always denied any wrongdoing, with the United Nations backing his claim. Foreign Minister Penny Wong has confirmed Mr. Pether has now left Baghdad with a family reunion set to take place in Ireland. Russia has struck Ukraine's power network, knocking out generating plants across Kiev and Kharkiv. It comes despite the US president announcing an energy ceasefire, as the BBC's Dan Johnson reports.
3: On the edge of Kharkiv, a reminder, Russia has not stopped attacking Ukraine. This just hours after Donald Trump announced his partial truce. On Truth Social, he wrote, "Effective immediately, there is an energy ceasefire in the war between Russia and Ukraine." Ukraine said it was ready to cease if Russia did the same. In Kyiv, the streets have fallen dark and quiet as its power network has been pounded.
0: The federal government says a US plan to stream an execution live online will cause genuine harm to anyone who watches it. The American military wants to broadcast the death of a mass shooter who killed 13 people at a base in Texas in 2009. It sparked an ethical storm. Assistant Minister Peter Khalil has told News 24, tech platforms must step up to block graphic and traumatizing content.
4: We have our own view here in Australia. We don't have the death penalty. We don't support it in Australia. But that's a separate matter. That's up to them. As far as our responsibility, I don't think people should be watching this online or in a broadcast.
0: Australia's poultry industry remains free of avian influenza amid an emergency rollout of thousands of wildlife vaccines to native birds. Several hundred separate bird flu events have been recorded in the wild since the highly contagious virus was first detected in mid-June. Agriculture Minister Julie Collins has told Parliament strict quarantine barriers have also been effective.
5: I do want to reiterate that there remains no detections in our poultry or agriculture systems and that the risk to human health remains low. I can say we've now had over 700 bird flu events across the country and 60,000 calls to our disease hotline.
0: To cricket, updating the score early on day four of the Test Series opener between Australia and South Africa in Durban. A short time ago, the visitors were 2 for 72 in their second innings. That's a lead of 178. Nick Maddison was out for 48, while Travis Head made 11. Queensland's weather. Scattered showers and storms tomorrow for central regions, the west, southwest and southeast, widespread at times over the southern interior, fine or mostly fine elsewhere, Brisbane, showers and possible storms 20 to 31. ABC News.
6: Good evening. This is PM. I'm Barbara Miller on Gadigal land in Sydney. Tonight, an Australian engineer allowed to leave Iraq after spending years behind bars. Also, calls for the live broadcast of a US military execution to be banned in Australia. And could a plan by New York Mayor Zoran Mamdani for supermarkets to be government-owned work here?
7: We make less than 2 cents in the dollar pre-tax profit. If their idea of reducing prices by up to 30% is what they're going to do, then the Australian taxpayer is going to end up funding a lot of the associated losses.
6: Two years ago, Australian engineer Robert Pether pleaded for the government to do more to secure his release from an Iraqi prison. I want to go back to Australia and hear the birds, swim at the beach, sit and watch the harbour while the ferries come and go, and feel the sun on my skin, he wrote. 3 years into a five-year jail sentence on fraud charges. He was released from prison last year, but until now has been barred from leaving Iraq. But today, the 51-year-old has been allowed to fly to Ireland to be reunited with his family. Middle East correspondent Matthew Doran has been following the case.
8: Barb, good evening. Robert Pether had been in Iraq working on a massive construction project there, the building of a new headquarters for the Central Bank of Iraq. And I use the term massive because it is quite simply a huge building, which is now a part of the Baghdad skyline designed by the late Iraqi-British architect Zaha Hadid and her firm there at a cost of $800 million. He'd been working on this project as a contractor before there were a series of disputes between the Central Bank of Iraq, the contractors, the building companies and the like. And it was back in April 2021 that he was arrested alongside an Egyptian colleague and charged with deception. He's always maintained his innocence, but he was soon after sentenced to 5 years jail along with that Egyptian colleague, and he was fined more than $10 million as well. His family always said that he was effectively a pawn in this broader dispute.

0: dispute over the delays and budget blowouts relating to the new building in Baghdad there. And they also said that he was presented with effectively a confession that was written in Arabic. He was forced to sign it without necessarily understanding what was said there. The United Nations back in 2021 had mentioned his case in terms of arbitrary detention. They'd said that the two men had been subjected to acts of torture and ill treatment, things like being shown torture rooms, blindfolded, screamed at, and that was further evidence as to the trumped up nature of this, or the fraudulent nature of these fraud charges and the conviction there. While he was in jail, his health deteriorated, both physical health and mental health. He had blackouts. He had fairly rudimentary surgery to deal with suspected skin cancers, which he had a history of. There was a sort of glimmer of hope back in June last year when he was released from jail, but he was not allowed to leave Iraq. And there was a fear from the family that that meant they were trying to find more charges to pin him with and effectively stop him from ever leaving there. But now, of course, this situation has developed to the point that he is now out of Iraq. And as we go to air this evening, he is on a plane bound for Ireland to be reunited with his family because that's where they live.
1: And Robert Panther's family has lobbied the government all this time to do more to secure his release. At one point, Mr. Panther said he felt abandoned by the government. What do we know about what efforts were being made by Australia to secure his release?
0: We've heard from the Foreign Minister, Penny Wong, in the last couple of hours announcing that Robert Panther had left Iraq and that he was being escorted on the plane by the Australian ambassador to Iraq as he goes to his final destination. You are right there. There has been long criticism from the Panther family about how the Australian government has handled this. They have not been the most glowing in their assessment there, suggesting that they were effectively sitting on their hands, that they weren't using every opportunity to lobby for his release. That's something that Penny Wong and indeed her predecessor, the former Liberal Senator Maurice Payne, who was Foreign Minister during the Morrison government years, they have long rejected that and said that there was a lot of work happening behind the scenes, high-level representations to try to secure his release.
1: And as you said, it wasn't just the jail sentence, but this massive fine. Is there any word yet on whether, now that he's left Iraq, that essentially falls away, or might he still be liable in their view to paying that fine?
0: Yeah, that is still something that we haven't quite learned at this point. I think it would be safe to say that if he is being released and is being allowed to leave the country, perhaps that liability has been waived, because that is one of the key concerns that the family had, that they did not have the means to pay a fine like this, and they'd almost seen this as a way of the Iraqi government trying to recoup costs as a part of this budget blowout and these delays in the construction project, trying to recoup their own losses by fining these individuals. So perhaps that is the case, that this liability has been waived there. This whole ordeal has put immense financial pressure on the Panther family, who, as I mentioned, live in Ireland. They've had to sell a lot of their assets. They've had to put their home up for sale to try to fund his legal case. And over the last year or so, more than a year now, because he was released from jail in June last year, to fund his ongoing accommodation in Iraq and his medical needs there. Again, a piece of criticism that they've had for the Australian government, saying that there hasn't been enough support on that side of the equation as well, and they've had to rely on the support of others to ensure that Robert Panther had somewhere to live in Baghdad while he was waiting this sort of decision. So a lot of information still yet to come out, and certainly it seems like the family are wanting to be reunited with him before they start to share more of those details.
1: Middle East correspondent Matthew Doran. One Nation MP Barnaby Joyce has joined growing calls from across the political spectrum for a live stream of the execution by military firing squad of a US man to be blocked in Australia. US Defence Secretary Pete Hegseth announced last week that the execution of Nidal Hassan would be live streamed. Hassan was sentenced to death for an Al-Qaeda-inspired attack on the Fort Hood military base in Texas in 2009, in which he fatally shot 13 people. The execution of the former US Army psychiatrist is set to take place in December, but there are questions around the ethics of the broadcast. Brooke Young reports.
2: It's a rare moment of unity across the political aisle. One Nation MP Barnaby Joyce has joined calls from the Greens urging the federal

0: federal government to ban the live stream of Nidal Hassan's execution by firing squad in the US.
1: We don't have the death penalty in Australia, and I certainly don't want any children or anybody, to be honest, to witness another human being being shot by a firing squad. No, I don't want that.
0: The former United States Army psychiatrist was convicted of fatally shooting 13 unarmed soldiers at a US military base in Texas in 2009. Last week, US Defense Secretary Pete Hegseth announced that Nidal Hassan's execution would be broadcast live. The United States military hasn't executed an American soldier via firing squad since the Second World War.
2: And so he's going to get a firing squad of soldiers, as it should be. And we'll make sure that people are able to watch it, that it's public, because people need to understand that there's serious consequences for these types of things.
0: But that's not going down well in Australia. Greens communications spokesperson Sarah Hanson-Young has written to both the eSafety Commissioner, Julie Inman-Grant, and Communications Minister Annika Wells, seeking their assurance that the broadcast wouldn't be shown in the country.
3: I want the minister and the government to send a very clear warning sign to those big platforms like YouTube, like TikTok, that this type of activity will not be accepted to be streamed here on Australian soil.
0: The coalition agrees, labelling the live stream highly problematic. But Shadow Treasurer Tim Wilson also says a ban could impede free speech.
4: My basic principle is we shouldn't be promoting that sort of violence. And so my fundamental view is, yes, I think it's enormously problematic to tolerate this type of behaviour. But the challenge is going to be, how do you do that in a way that doesn't amount to a censorship ban?
0: Australian online safety experts fear that even if the government does move to legislate a ban, VPNs could be used to get around it. But that doesn't mean that such laws would be worthless.
5: The value of potential regulation is that it would stop entering into people's feeds when they don't want it. If people wanted to use a VPN to get around it, then they're actively seeking that out. And that is very different to someone hopping on to Facebook or Twitter and it appearing in their feed.
0: Simon Copland is an honorary lecturer at the Australian National University, specialising in the politics of digital platforms. He says that broadcasting this event has the potential to have seriously negative impacts.
5: Particularly when the state engages in executions and public executions, and when people see this live, it really dehumanises people, it reduces the value of human life, and it teaches people that violence is the solution to dealing with grievances. And so when this happens, I expect to see an increase in violence following it.
0: There's even debate within the White House as to the ethics of this broadcast. Over the weekend, US Vice President J.D. Vance cast doubt on whether the live stream should go ahead and said that if it did, he wouldn't watch it. Meanwhile, Amnesty International's Kinzom Dongju says attention must remain on the inhumane nature of the death penalty itself.
6: It is the ultimate cruel, inhumane and degrading punishment. And regardless of the crime, whether the person is innocent or guilty or whatever the method is, we oppose it under any of those circumstances.
0: An Australian government spokesperson has said that President Trump has indicated a final decision has not been made. In any case, Australia's long-standing bipartisan position has been to oppose the death penalty for all people in all circumstances. The statement continues, "Vision of an execution being live-streamed here would be deeply distressing to many Australians. No one should be confronted with it, particularly younger Australians." It also reads that Australians rightly expect that the content won't appear on their screens or in their teenagers' feeds. Platforms have a responsibility to meet those expectations.
7: Brooke Young reporting there. Authorities in the United Arab Emirates say the man who allegedly attempted to hijack a Fly Dubai plane last month began to adopt extremist views while studying in Australia. In an update on the investigation into the plane's co-pilot released late last week, Emirati authorities said the now 29-year-old had spoken of attending a Melbourne mosque led by a man known as Abu Hamza. While not directly addressing the reports, Abu Hamza has now released a social media post in which he references false allegations and says the righteous will always be attacked. For more, I'm joined now by Angus Randall. Angus, just give us the context to this. There's been an investigation underway, hasn't there, into the co-pilot who allegedly attacked the pilot on the Fly Dubai plane.
8: Yes, the United Arab Emirates has been leading the investigation into the attempted hijacking. On Friday, the UAE's Attorney General issued a statement saying the man widely reported as a

0: Pakistani national Hamam al-Hamami began to drift towards extremism and terrorism while studying engineering at RMIT in Melbourne in 2017. The report says he began reading extremist literature and following online content glorifying terrorist organisations and suicide attacks. It says Mr. al-Hamami told investigators he attended a mosque affiliated with RMIT. Through that mosque, he became acquainted with individuals associated with a centre known as My Centre in Melbourne's north, which he said was led by Imam Samir Motadi, also known as Abu Hamza. The statement doesn't explain the connection any further, though. The ABC is not suggesting that My Centre or Mr. Motadi have engaged in any wrongdoing, simply that the authorities in the UAE have raised the alleged connection with Mr. Hamami.
1: And Mr. Motadi, the imam, has now released a video in which he, I believe, makes references to what he says are false accusations.
0: The UAE report says Samir Motadi led the mosque in 2017 when Hamam al-Hamami lived in Melbourne. Mr. Motadi declined to speak with ABC reporters earlier today, but as you mentioned, in a social media video, he's not directly addressed the links the UAE has made between the terror suspect and his mosque. Instead, he's spoken in parable, invoking the story of Mary, mother of Jesus, and how she responded to accusations she was unchaste.
2: She said, "I vow to Allah, I swear by Allah, I'm not going to speak to anyone. That's it. I'm going to fast from talking because there are circumstances, my beloved brothers and respected sisters, regardless how much you explain yourself to people, that's it. They're fixated with their ideas and that's it. You can't change them. So the best thing sometimes is not to say anything."
1: And Angus, has there been any comment from authorities here on these developments?
0: Pretty minor coming in today. An Australian Federal Police spokesperson says the Victorian Joint Counter-Terrorism Team, comprising of the AFP, Victoria Police and ASIO, can confirm it is investigating any links to Australia, and an update will be provided at an appropriate time.
1: That's Angus Randall. I'm Barbara Miller and this is PM, and you can always catch the program live or later on ABC Listen. Houthi militants have claimed responsibility for a further attack on one of Saudi Arabia's main airports, this one killing at least one person. More than a dozen people have now been killed in consecutive attacks on the King Khalid International Airport north of Riyadh, attributed to the Iran-backed Yemeni rebels. The escalation in tensions further threatens regional stability, as well as the security of the Bab el-Mandeb Strait, a vital Red Sea shipping corridor between Asia and Europe. The Houthis are warning that all Saudi airports, with the exception of those in the holy cities of Mecca and Medina, are vulnerable to attack. The Saudis, meanwhile, are threatening to respond decisively. Adel Abdel Ghaffar is a senior fellow at the Australian Strategic Policy Institute.
3: I think the Houthis are really adding pressure on the Saudis, because the Saudis and the Yemeni government have been attacking Houthi positions. So the Houthis now are adding pressure on the Saudis, because this really has an impact on the confidence in the Saudi economy. You know, attacking an airport raises risk profiles, has an impact on international travel advisories, has an impact on economic deals. It's interesting, of course, that the Houthis have made a statement warning that there's going to be attacks on airports, but they have excluded Mecca and Medina. I think they're trying to add pressure on the Saudi economy, but also in the same time, they don't want to lose the support, perceived support from the Muslim world, so they're not attacking the holy cities.
1: Quite a high death toll, relatively, at least a dozen people killed. Do you think that the Houthis meant it for it to be that deadly?
3: I don't think they meant it to be deadly. I think there was an attempt just to shake the confidence, but the attack did happen, and I don't see a way that without Saudi Arabia retaliating in a very, very strong fashion, because one of its main airports were hit. You know, Saudi Arabia, for the duration of the war, since the war started earlier in the year, has mostly been spared. Some of its facilities, infrastructure and energy have been attacked, but the bulk of the attacks were in neighboring countries. So I think what this attack shows that this a continuation of this war that was started early next year, and it's another bigger front, you know. So obviously the Houthis are a proxy of Iran, but they do retain operational independence. But now we basically have two open conflicts on both sides. We have the issue in Hormuz, which remains unresolved, and now we have the issue on Bab al-Mandab. And of course, this will have an impact on regional economies and international economies, including here in Australia as well.
1: Well, Saudi Arabia has said it will respond decisively. Do you have any thoughts on what that response might look like?
3: Well, I think the Saudis have been trying to get the U.S. to be more involved, but President Trump has said he will not join fully against the Houthis. But at the same time, the Saudis have been working to build up the regional coalition, including the recently launched Mecca Pact. And there's been multiple meetings with the Turks and the Pakistani defense ministers as well to activate that defense treaty. So I expect a bit more support from Turkey and Pakistan, perhaps more in intelligence sharing and less in personnel. But I think the Saudis would be looking to build a bigger coalition to attack the Houthis, and perhaps the recent attack on this airport now will prompt the Americans to be a bit more forceful.
1: Yes, does that pressure on that other choke point you mentioned, the Bab al-Mandeb, does that increase the pressure on Donald Trump to get involved militarily here?
3: Yes, 100%. But what has come out of the White House is that President Trump has said that there's not going to be any major escalation on the Iran front until the end of the midterm elections. But I think all options now are on the table. I think both sides, whether it's the Iranians or the Americans, there's an element of brinkmanship. And nobody wants to yield from both sides. But I think what the Iranians are doing via their proxies is just raising the cost on the Americans and on the Saudis to find a resolution to the conflict. But I think both sides are happy to accept the cost of escalation at this stage, even though the Qataris and other mediators are trying to cool things down a bit. But there's still the core issue of the Strait of Hormuz remains unresolved. And now we have this flare-up in Bab al-Mandab, and there's no pathway out yet.
1: That's Aidel Abdel-Ghaffar, a senior fellow at the Australian Strategic Policy Institute. Finally, tonight, to an idea that's captured the imagination of some residents in one of the world's biggest cities, New York, and is now being floated here. The official think tank for the Australian Greens Party has proposed the idea of government-owned supermarkets to lower the price of groceries. The idea would see Coles and Woolworths forced to sell off 200 stores and the government spend more than $25 billion over 5 years to build 400 more shops. The Greens Party hasn't officially adopted the policy yet, which is inspired by an election promise made by the New York Mayor, Zoran Mamdani. Kimberly Price reports.
4: Could a government-owned supermarket help the cost of living crisis? Political think tank The Green Institute says that removing profit incentives and costs like advertising could lead to a 30% discount on essential items. Max Chandler-Mather is a director and a former federal Greens MP.
5: It would cost $25 billion over 5 years. Going forward, actually the ongoing revenue earned by Fairgo Grocers, the publicly owned supermarket, would cover the ongoing operations.
4: He says a requirement of Fairgo Grocers is that it be cost neutral, not designed to make profit, but still offer producers a fair price.
5: So say a cherry farmer spends years getting this cherry crop ready for market. They are ready to supply it, then Coles comes along and says, we're not buying a single cherry. Yeah. In that situation, we'd step in and say, no, we'll buy those cherries at the price that you negotiated.
4: The idea mirrors that of New York City Mayor Zoran Mamdani's election promise to build 5 city-owned supermarkets costing $70 million.
6: These stores will operate without a profit motive or having to pay property taxes or rent, and will pass on those savings to you. They'll partner with small businesses and nearby farms and sell at wholesale prices.
4: Some of New York's small owner-operated convenience bodegas have spoken out against the policy, with a business group suing the mayor and warning that city-owned stores would close their doors. This bodega owner raised his concerns to US network NBC.
7: What can you do? We can keep fighting for life. They can go to some place for something and they come here for something else. This is how the businesses go.
4: Stephen Zagor is a professor at Columbia Business School in New York City and is skeptical about the success of city-owned stores.
8: The cost, capital investment cost for each location is far in excess of any reasonable amount. When you start

0: with a business model that markets are, that are low margin, low profit businesses. They're already challenged to make day-to-day profits. How do you turn a marginally profitable business into a publicly run business that will hopefully at the best sustain itself and at the worst will be subsidized by the taxpayers?
1: Mayor Mamdani's proposal indicates only essential items and pantry staples would be discounted, with a city administrator setting prices each month. Stephen Zagor says this would limit choice.
0: It's not going to be the market that everybody thinks that it is, like you go into now where you have five kinds of ketchup and four kinds of sauces in different aisles. You may be able to get a better price on cabbage. But in the end of the day, there's a lot of products that are not able to be discounted or going to minimize that 30% effect.
2: 30% discount is ridiculous. I mean, the businesses will run at a loss.
1: Back in Australia, Fred Harrison, the director of Ritchie's, the country's largest independent supermarket and liquor group, doesn't believe the Fair Go Grocers model is feasible.
2: Running supermarkets is a very difficult business. It is low margin. For example, we make less than 2 cents in the dollar pre-tax profit. And if their idea of reducing prices by up to 30% is what they're going to do, then the Australian taxpayer is going to end up funding a lot of the associated losses.
1: Instead of government-run supermarkets, he wants to see greater investment in competition.
2: Make sure there is perhaps a capping on the amount of Coles and Woolies, or you can't have a Coles within 2 kilometres of another Coles. If we're given the opportunity to compete on a level playing field, that's going to, I think, be the healthiest way to encourage cheaper pricing.
1: While the Federal Greens Party hasn't announced whether they'll endorse publicly owned supermarkets, the Victorian Greens Party are taking the policy to the state's November election.
3: That's Kimberly Price, and that's PM for this Monday. If you like the program, do please consider following us. Just tap the heart icon on the ABC Listen app. I'm Barbara Miller. Good night.

0: ABC News, good evening, I'm Michael Bausch. A Queensland coroner's begun looking into whether a Toowoomba girl was failed by the systems that were meant to keep her safe. 8-year-old Elizabeth Strews died in January 2022 after her father stopped her insulin injections due to extreme religious views. The court heard a 2013 child safety report flagged concerns about the mother's involvement in a fringe church group, but was dismissed as a low-level concern. A judge convicted the girl's parents and several church members of manslaughter last year for withdrawing Elizabeth's medication in a bid to let God heal her. Coroner Ainsley Kirkegaard will spend the next 2 weeks listening to 30 witnesses. All but one have had their identity legally suppressed. The coalition's vowing to block new internet safety laws, claiming the package is a Trojan horse for political censorship. Under the federal government's draft policy, social media companies would face massive financial penalties if they failed to shield users from systemic online trauma. Liberal Senator Sarah Henderson says Labor's real motive is to stifle public dissent ahead of the next election.
1: They want to shut down the podcasters, the influencers, their political opponents, because we know that this is a Trojan horse to reintroduce the misinformation and disinformation laws of 2 years ago. It is very, very dangerous.
0: The Queensland Fire Department has revised the status of a bushfire in the state's far north. It flared this afternoon with a prepare-to-leave advisory issued for Watsonville and Silver Valley on the Atherton Tablelands. Conditions have started to ease. Residents in the area have now been told to stay informed. Authorities say that fire could burn for days. A Melbourne Islamic leader has used an online broadcast to dismiss foreign counter-terror claims connecting his centre to an accused fly-Dubai airline hijacker. Georgia Lenton-Williams reports.
2: Pilot Hamam Al-Hamami allegedly attacked his co-pilot last month in an attempt to crash the passenger plane into an airport in Israel. The United Arab Emirates Attorney General has said in a statement that the 29-year-old, who said he acted alone, was radicalised while studying in Melbourne in 2000.

0: 2017. The statement says he met people connected with the Broadmeadows My Centre Mosque, but does not further explain the alleged link. The mosque's leader, Samir Motadi, has not directly addressed the allegations but has posted a social media video in which he refers to false accusations and invokes Jesus and Mary before concluding, "The best thing sometimes is not to say anything."
1: Australia has joined global condemnation of Yemen's Houthi rebels after a series of deadly weekend airstrikes on Saudi Arabia. The drone and missile attacks on Riyadh's international airport killed 12 people and left more than 300 others injured. Foreign Minister Penny Wong says the strikes stole innocent lives. Federal officials have issued an urgent do not travel warning for the targeted area. The RSL is warning that Australia needs to do a much better job of planning for a potential war or a massive national crisis. It wants the federal government to secure vital communication lines and boost essential stockpiles before a major global conflict breaks out. League President Peter Tinley's told the National Press Club good security work is happening behind the scenes, but he says it's not being managed from one central desk.
2: If Australia is seriously disrupted tomorrow in a way that reaches our communications, financial system and our public confidence at the same time, there is no single person in the Commonwealth whose job it is to make sure we are ready. Not because anyone has failed, because the duty of coordination does not actually exist.
1: To sport, and Australia has lost both openers early on day four of the first cricket test against South Africa in Durban. Nick Maddison was out for 48 while Travis Head made 11. A short time ago, the visitors were 2 for 77 in their second innings. They're 183 in front. Queensland's weather, scattered showers and storms tomorrow for central regions, the west, southwest and parts of the southeast. They'll be widespread at times over the southern interior. Fine or mostly fine elsewhere. Brisbane, showers and possible storms, 20 to 31. Ipswich, 17 to 31. And the Gold and Sunshine Coasts, 19 to 30. Showers about the southeast on Wednesday, Thursday and Friday. On Moreton Bay, northerly winds, 15 to 20 knots. ABC News.
3: Today on Australia Wide, I'm going to take you to the southernmost coral cay of the Great Barrier Reef, which has been restored from a barren wasteland after mining to its former beauty. And it's all thanks to one dedicated family.
4: So everything you see around me has been planted by hand at Lady Elliot Island, or it's been introduced by a bird species bringing out its seeds along the way. We've probably now planted in excess of over 20,000 trees as part of the whole program.
3: And the last place you'd expect to hear and see a grand piano is 60 metres below ground in an old gold mine.
5: I've never played underground before, and this is just so special. So when I came in and entered this room, I just thought it's so, so beautiful. You've got the millions of years old rock just right there, just behind the piano, and just the lights and the colours, the atmosphere.
3: Gorgeous. I'm Sinead Mangan in Perth, and this is Australia Wide, coming to you from Whadjuk country. Australia's cities are heating up with a hotter and drier summer predicted to be on the way. Experts say the way we build our homes and suburbs can make extreme heat even worse. Now there are calls for planning and building rules to be changed in Queensland to help keep communities there cooler and safer. Baz Ruddock has this story from Townsville.
6: When Chris Kaler first moved into his Townsville home in North Queensland 2 decades ago, it was a very different environment than what it is today.
7: Oh, punishing. The first summer I spent here when I bought the house, I was sitting in the kitchen, dripping sweat. There was a pool of sweat underneath me. It was terrible, really was. It was hot, still horrid.
6: It's a small timber home, built in the first half of the 20th century. In a bid to make it cooler, Mr. Kaler, a botanist by trade, has modified it. He's enlarged windows and external openings. He's removed walls to encourage cross breezes, and he's even painted his roof white to reflect the heat. He's also planted out the yard.
7: Plants actively cool the air. They're absorbing the radiation coming from the sun, converting it into chemical energy, which in itself is a process that requires heat, draws heat from the environment. They're also cooling the air by evaporative cooling.
6: It's allowed him to survive the sweltering and often oppressive humidity without an air conditioner. Heatwaves are Australia's deadliest natural hazard, and according

0: According to the Queensland Government's heatwave risk assessment, are responsible for more deaths than any other natural hazard. Crystal Faulknow is from the North Queensland Conservation Council. She's been a part of a campaign to draw awareness to the impact of extreme heat on communities and has petitioned the state government to include heat as a hazard in its new planning policy.
1: We see blocks that are completely cleared of all natural vegetation, and we see these small brick houses that are built to be lived in with air conditioning. That's all well and good if you can afford air conditioning, if the power is on. As soon as you don't have those things, it means that you're stuck in basically a brick oven, and that's what can kill people.
0: Queensland's yearly average temperature has warmed by 1.5 degrees since records began in 1910. The National Climate Risk Assessment projects that heat-related mortality would increase significantly if temperatures increase by 2 and 3 degrees. It's worse when it comes to humidity.
1: So in high humidity, 35 degrees or above is considered dangerous to human health. Now, as people who live in North Queensland, that seems a little bit shocking because we feel like we experience that pretty often. Last century, we experienced about 3 days a year of extreme heat. That's now about 4 days a year. By 2050, that could be 30 days a year.
0: Nicole Bennett is the head of policy and advocacy with the Planning Institute of Australia. She said while mapping for natural disasters like floods and bushfires can be relatively straightforward, it's difficult to plan for heat.
2: Urban heat is a different kind of hazard. We often talk about it as an invisible hazard. So like a flood, which has devastating impacts on property, you can see that. Whereas heat, as I said, it's invisible. It's something that creeps up on us. Often it's because of accumulation of days, and it doesn't affect property in the same way that normal hazards do. It affects people. It is an emerging risk, as the National Climate Risk Assessment points out. It's something that will get more severe over time. And so we need to be designing and planning our cities for the climate that they will be accommodating in decades from today, not the climate that they were designed for maybe 20 years ago.
0: When people talk about urban heat, they are often talking about the urban heat island effect. Concrete, walls, roofs all trap and store heat. Experts say you can have an air temperature of 35 degrees, but an urban environment feeling more like 40 or 45 degrees because of the cumulative effect of heat being stored and released slowly. The Queensland Government's new draft state planning policy identifies the reduction of urban heat islands as a key planning priority. In a statement, the Minister for State Development, Jared Blay, said the planning policy had not been reviewed since 2016, and previously hadn't mentioned heat at all. But it's not just down to planning to help mitigate heat. It's also design. James Davidson is an architect who specialises in climate-resilient design. He believes the National Construction Code needs to be more flexible.
3: Until we have a construction code that is able to kind of incorporate these better ideas, I still think we're at risk of building the same old stuff again and over and over and over. Until these construction codes and our Australian standards kind of come up to speed, essentially.
0: And that passive design is key.
3: Things that don't need to be activated if you lose power, with the more ambient sort of temperatures outside. Now, when those external temperatures in a heat sense, you know, essentially increase, those sort of air conditioning systems have been shown to struggle. You know, temperatures like 42, 43, 44, 45 degrees, etc. If you can't cool the external condenser units down, then a lot of the time you don't get the heat exchange that you need to then cool the air internally.
0: He says the high-dense developments we often see popping up on our urban fringes exacerbate the issue.
3: One of the other critical things is we need a certain amount of area for the house in terms of the footprint, but also a certain amount of area around that to allow air to flow and for us to also grow plants and trees and things to shade, because shading is another critical passive element to it as well. I do believe that through better design, it doesn't necessarily have to cost more money. It just is a different way of thinking about arranging space and utilising certain types of materials as well.
0: Back in Townsville, under the shade of a large mango tree, Chris Kaler ponders the big questions.
4: Yeah, it is frustrating to know that it's a problem. Maybe we can't solve it, but we can certainly ameliorate or you know, soften the dampen the effect of it. But we don't seem to have the interest.
0: One he has solved, at least for the time being, by surrounding himself with green.
4: It's a very easy place to live. Like, it's really, yeah, I love this house. My daughter loves living here. you know, having sort of changed it the way we have, with it sort of open and letting the garden almost into the house, you know, occasionally birds and butterflies will be wafting through the kitchen as I'm sort of cooking, that sort of thing.

0: I just love it. It feels like a really lovely, easy place to live. Yeah.
1: Does sound lovely. That was Chris Kaler talking to Baz Ruddock in Townsville.
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1: Private midwives have been part of Australia's healthcare system for more than a century. They guide expectant mothers before, during and after the birth, but sit outside the regular public health system. The Australian College of Midwives has warned changes to insurance could force up to a third of private midwives to leave the profession by January. As Bryn Wakefield reports, the change may make things even harder in regional and rural areas where private midwives are already hard to find.
3: You're too busy looking over there. What are you doing?
4: When Nicole Miller was looking ahead to the birth of her third child, she knew she wanted to welcome them to the world in the comfort of her own home, surrounded by family.
5: Being in the comfort of your own home is second to none. You can't get a better birth than that.
4: She called Ruth Davison, who has been working as a private midwife in Mackay since 2021.
5: Ruth always came to our house. We never had to go to the hospital or go to any clinics or anything like that. So that was nice. The kids got to know Ruth, which is important. Zach and my mum got to meet Ruth, and it just, yeah, had a lot more intimate personal feel with Ruth.
4: Ruth says she's had a steady run of clients since she moved from working at the hospital to private home births.
6: Probably about 25 a year. So usually 2 to 3 a month I look after.
4: For her, it's a passion, not just a job.
6: There's not a 5-minute appointment. I always allow at least an hour to 2 hours for an appointment. So if a woman's having any issues at the time, then I just message the next lady, say, hey, I'm running a bit late. So they're getting a way more personalised visit. And they're telling me, kind of, this is how we want our birth to unfold. We want our kids to be here at the birth. And that's totally fine. They can have whoever they want there.
4: But all that could be about to change. From December 31st, a federal government-backed insurance policy will become mandatory for both midwives attending a home birth. The product requires the midwives to be endorsed, a qualification needing 5,000 hours of clinical practice and further study to obtain. Ms. Davison says endorsement helps her to prescribe medication, but it's unnecessary for midwives assisting a labour.
6: Come the 1st of January, that second midwife, our insurance company is saying that they must be endorsed with insurance. Mm. But in Mackay, there's only one other insured midwife that I could have as my second. At the moment, because there is an insurance product, there's an exemption for my second. Mm. I can have a registered midwife, I can have a registered nurse, a doctor or a paramedic.
4: The Federal Department of Health, Disability and Ageing says insurance requirements would provide important safeguards for practitioners, women and families. The insurance product has been available since July last year. But the Australian College of Midwives' Kelly Lennon is concerned that about a third of Australia's private midwives could leave the profession when it becomes mandatory.
7: What our members are telling us is that up to a third of those midwives will leave the profession entirely, and almost half of them will have a significant impact. 80% of them are unlikely to be able to attract a second midwife to support them with their home births.
4: Less than 1% of mothers actually choose a home birth. But the college worries without the option, some people might choose to give birth at home without medical support.
7: In the rural and regional areas, because the numbers of births isn't quite as high, there's, you know, only one or a few privately practicing midwives in those areas. So they really do rely on midwives that are working in the public system. And those midwives won't be able to support them in home births once this insurance exemption expires.
4: The insurance requirements have been backed by the Nursing and Midwifery Board of Australia. However, the board is currently considering whether it could make endorsement easier to acquire. Mackay midwife Jessica McGair says under the current system, it could take years before she could assist a home birth again.
8: So endorsement is you have to have recency of practice and 5,000 hours of practice within 6 years. So at the moment, I only work part-time, and that would look like about 6 years before I would even be eligible to he endorsed, plus also a further study as well.
4: Nicole's baby, Cohen, was born at her home, with Ruth and second midwife, Jessica, by her side.
5: When I thought that I maybe couldn't have a home birth, like I didn't know what to... Before I knew about Ruth, basically, and the birth centre had relocated, you know, I was even thinking about having a free birth at home.

0: its own risks. I probably wouldn't have done that myself, but I definitely thought about it.
1: New mum Nicole Miller, ending that story there from Bryn Wakefield.
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4: They were homesick, you know, the poor little lumps.
5: A flood is a flood and a fire is a fire and a drought is a drought.
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1: You're listening to the ABC's National Regional Current Affairs Program, Australia Wide, with me, Sinead Mangan. And every day, we bring you stories from our reporters who are stationed in the ABC's 52 regional bureaus all around this country. Now I'm going to take you to a tiny island at the southernmost tip of the Great Barrier Reef. For thousands of years, it was alive with raucous birdsong. Lady Elliot Island is the southernmost coral cay of the Great Barrier Reef. And while the island looks pristine today, it does have a dirty history. Within a decade of guano miners arriving, the coral cay became a barren wasteland, stripped of its natural vegetation and its ecosystem destroyed. As Grace Whiteside discovered, more than 100 years later, one family is working to regenerate and restore the island.
6: A couple of hundred years ago, when it was first recognised by settlers, they realised it was covered in seabirds. And of course, the thing that seabirds do really well is poo.
7: Dr. Christine Dudgeon is the project manager of Leaf to Reef, a research and rehabilitation program based on Lady Elliot Island.
6: So it was covered in about 2 metres of guano. And this was a really valuable substance at the time for fertilisers. And so the whole top layer of this island was stripped bare for fertilisers. And so this became like a moonscape, absolutely barren.
7: Guano is accumulated bird or bat droppings, a natural resource loaded with nitrogen, phosphate and potassium, which in the 1800s and 1900s was used for fertiliser. In 1863, the newly minted Queensland government granted a mining licence for Lady Elliot Island to Jack Askunas for £300 per annum, an estimated 20,000 tonnes of guano, with a raw market value equating to about $30 million today, was removed from the island over the next decade.
8: They came over and they basically stripped the vegetation to access the rich soil deposits on the island.
7: Zara Edgerton is a seabird researcher at the University of the Sunshine Coast.
8: There's estimated there was around over 2 metres of topsoil that was removed from the island, and then it was left exposed as bare phosphate rock. So that's what they did. They came out here. There's no one here except the birds. So to them, it just looked like a resource that they could take without any moral implications. But now we see that system so differently. We can't imagine this island being industry, but to them it was just an opportunity. So with that degradation, seabirds were effectively removed because their habitat was destroyed. And so that meant that the vegetation couldn't recover either.
7: Once the miners left, the next residents didn't help with rehabilitation, as Dr. Dudgeon explains.
6: After that, they put some goats onto it, just in case there were shipwrecks, so that there was some food. And then the next, I guess, challenge for the island was that with the lighthouse keepers and buildings that were put on for that, they also planted invasive species for things like English garden. So lantana, which is a really prolific invasive species. So the vegetation on this island was you know, really stressed and damaged and non-existent to some extent.
7: In the 1960s, aviator Don Adams discovered the coral cay from the air, inspired by the potential tourism opportunities and the chance to restore the land. Mr. Adams took over the island lease in 1969. Along with his wife Moya, the Adams family started to rehabilitate the island over the next decade.
9: There wasn't many luxuries, you know, the accommodation was pretty basic. We had an A-frame house there that, you know, we had kerosene fridges and gas lights.
7: For Mr. Adams' son, Peter Adams, there was plenty of hard work. The family flew in seedlings from their home in Harvey Bay, along with barrels of fresh water, and began to regenerate.

0: the barren land.
1: You know, I think my mum, she grew a lot of little casuarina trees in the backyard at Point Vernon, and I remember we used to then have to go out and plant all them on the weekends and things out there, and walking around with a bucket of water trying to keep these things alive for a long time.
0: The restoration work continues today, with Peter and Julie Gash and their daughters Amy and Chloe taking over the lease of Lady Elliot Island in 2005.
2: We really wanted to make one of our first steps, which was to minimise our footprint and basically transition from that traditional reliance on fossil fuels. So in 2008 was when we actually built the first of its kind hybrid solar power station.
0: Amy Gash is also the executive general manager of the island's eco resort.
2: We carry on that program that started in the 70s by Don Adams, and we're really proud to have partnered with the Great Barrier Reef Foundation in about 2017, which really helped us accelerate the planting of trees here at Lady Elliot. So everything you see around me has been planted by hand at Lady Elliot Island, or it's been introduced by a bird species bringing out its seeds along the way. We've probably now planted in excess of over 20,000 trees as part of the whole program.
0: Those trees are today raised at the island's nursery, carefully tended to by staff, including ecosystem manager Liam Turner.
3: The nursery that we have is the beating heart of the whole program itself. Without it, we can't run the program. So it's a critical component of what we do out here.
0: In the 10 years since the island's nursery was established, staff have propagated 22 species of native trees, shrubs and grasses.
3: So we've successfully done a first pass of revegetation over roughly a bit over 70% of the island. So there's still another 30% of island that is scheduled for revegetation to go. So that's why we've got to keep moving forward. We've got about 120 odd species of weeds that we're trying to either mitigate or completely eradicate. And you can't just remove weeds and expect everything to return back to some sort of resemblance of what it was prior to guano mining. My big dream is that eventually we'll get to a point where none of that's necessary. And the ecosystem's kind of self-sustaining and can sort itself out, which we are seeing signs of, which is fantastic.
4: Ecosystem manager Liam Turner, ending that story there from Grace Whiteside.
5: One of the questions was, Dane, do you remember when Grandad tipped the backhoe over out at the ball?
6: ABC Australia Wide.
5: And it was like, bzz, bzz. I thought, okie doke, that thing works.
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4: Music lovers in the regional Victorian city of Bendigo have been treated to a selection of classical arrangements in a most unusual setting. The audience was taken 60 metres below ground into an old gold mine where a pair of virtuoso performers dazzled on a piano that went where no piano has gone before. Here's Tyron Dalton with this story.
7: Tickling the ivories 60 metres underground, we're in the central Deborah Gold Mine in the regional Victorian city of Bendigo. And it's a concert pianists Yasmin Rowe and Ian Munro say is a first for them.
8: I've never played underground before, and this is just so special. So when I came in and entered this room, I just thought it's so beautiful. You've got the millions of years old rock just right there, just behind the piano, and just the lights and the colours, the atmosphere.
7: Taking a grand piano down a mine shaft is no ordinary feat. The grand idea for a grand piano was the brainwave of Bendigo Fine Music Chair Thomas Haywood as a way to mark 175 years since gold was first discovered in Bendigo in 1851.
9: I mean, 1851, it changed our wonderful country forever. We were always taught at school that basically the riches that followed from gold made possible, say, what would have taken 500 years in European history to be achieved in a mere 50 years to Federation, frankly. And so we thought, how can we mark this in a really unique way? And so the team here at the Central Deb, we got on board together and said, let's have a grand piano concert 200 feet underground in a gold mine, bringing history and culture and everything together, yeah.
7: And according to piano mover Joshua McPherson, it took some extra careful manoeuvring.
10: The normal process for the grand, pull it to pieces, put it on a trolley and wheel it away. Except this time we had to come down a lift and down a tunnel, and a bit more exciting than usual.
7: Then it was over to piano tuner Nick Hamilton to refine its sound.
11: There's also the potential in humid environments for the mechanical side of things, because pianos are, if you like, 50% acoustic and 50% mechanical. There's the possibility that there could be some moisture ingress in moving parts, which would cause notes to perhaps not work if something froze up, and I might have to free that with a bit of space-age lubricant or something.
7: Curious to hear what a piano sounds like deep beneath the Earth's surface was an audience of 60 people. Here's audience members Douglas Haywood and Catherine Wilby.
12: I just think it's a great innovation, a great idea. It's different, and therefore it's something we can explore and enjoy, and that's fantastic.
13: Sounds like a logistical nightmare, but apparently they've done it, so looking forward to hearing how it sounds.
7: But for the stars of the show, it's a chance for them to fall in love with playing the piano all over again. Here's Ian Munro.
14: I'm still interested. It's still got that magic for me.

Doesn't it sound lovely? That was the work of pianists Yasmin Rowe and Ian Munro, ending that report by Tyrone Dalton. And that is the end of Australia Wide for today. I'm Sinead Mangan. It's been lovely to have your company. Cheerio.

0: ABC News, good evening. I'm Michael Bausch. A two-week coronial inquest has begun into the death of Toowoomba girl Elizabeth Strews. The eight-year-old died in January 2022 after her parents stopped giving her insulin because of their extreme religious beliefs. A Brisbane court has heard that child safety officers were warned about the mother's controlling fringe church group in 2013. Elizabeth's parents and a dozen church members were found guilty of manslaughter last year. The court has suppressed the names of all but one of the 30 witnesses who are due to give evidence. The landmark anti-Semitism inquiry will hold an unexpected classified hearing to dig deeper into what national intelligence agencies knew before the deadly Bondi Beach mass shooting. Victoria Pengilly reports.
1: The Royal Commission was announced in the wake of the Bondi terror attack and held its last public hearing in August. The new session, announced today, will be held this month behind closed doors due to its discussion of classified information. The hearing will examine the conduct of security, intelligence and law enforcement agencies, including what was known about the Bondi shooters. It comes after a former ASIO agent, Marcus, campaigned to give evidence at the Royal Commission after he said he'd interacted with the Bondi shooters. Marcus has previously claimed he warned ASIO about the shooters years before the attack.
0: The Queensland government says its plan to build affordable homes on empty church blocks has reached a major milestone. Changes to local planning laws last year mean community groups can now easily build low-cost housing on vacant land owned by religious groups and charities. Housing Minister Sam O'Connor says the policy's already delivered more than 1,000 brand new homes across the state.
2: We have a further more than 4,800 homes underway on church and charity land, and it's sites from the Gold Coast right up to Cairns. It is a really, really big build program that we have underway right now.
0: The federal opposition leaders backed a potential political resurrection for Josh Frydenberg. The former treasurer's been working in private sector finance since losing his inner Melbourne seat at the 2022 election. But in a weekend TV interview, he refused to rule out a possible comeback. Angus Taylor says he'd welcome all hands on deck to beat Labor next time round. Israel's leader Benjamin Netanyahu is furious over a controversial new documentary about the war in Gaza. He's accused a group of Israeli soldiers of leaking information, as Middle East correspondent Matthew Doran reports.
3: The film, called Nazar, revealed how Israel's military waged a deadly campaign in Gaza, with testimony from soldiers accusing the army of systematic mass civilian killings in the Strip. The Israeli Prime Minister had threatened to revoke the citizenship of those involved in the documentary, and he's now written to the heads of the Israel Defense Forces, the domestic intelligence agency Shin Bet, and the Attorney General, demanding they search for whichever soldiers took part and prosecute them for leaking information, criminal defamation, and damaging Israel's diplomatic and security standing.
0: The US Treasury Secretary has defended President Donald Trump's controversial deal to buy millions of tons of Russian diesel fuel. The agreement has drawn fierce condemnation from European leaders who claim it will directly fund the Kremlin's war against Ukraine. However, Scott Bessent has told Fox News the EU is being deeply hypocritical because it failed to cut its own economic dependency on Russian energy supplies.
4: The Europeans have given the Russians more money since the start of this war than they have given the Ukrainians because they cannot wean themselves off Russian energy. They had a failed energy policy, and Vladimir Putin, they continue to fund him.
0: To cricket, updating the score on day four of the Test Series opener between Australia and South Africa in Durban. A short time ago, the visitors 2 for 118 in their second innings. That's a lead of 224. Steve Smith is on 20, Marnus Labuschagne 29. Queensland's weather, scattered showers and storms tomorrow for central regions, the west, southwest and southeast. They'll be widespread at times over the southern interior. Fine or mostly fine elsewhere. Brisbane showers and possible storms 20 to 31. Ipswich 17 to 31. The Gold and Sunshine Coasts 19 to 30. Showers about the southeast on Wednesday, Thursday and Friday. 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
7: Good evening, Queensland. My name's Zach Mander. I'm filling in for Kelly Higgins-Devine. Did you hear the cricket update in our 7 o'clock news just then? Isn't it great to have Test match cricket on at the moment? I mean, it's not on in Australia. They're playing in South Africa at the moment. But I mean, the weather's warming up. I was walking one of my kids to school today, and there was a mower going. I could smell the cut grass. Summer just around the corner. It's going to be Christmas before we know it. Wow. Speaking of those temperatures, this is what it's looking like around Queensland at the moment. Charters Towers 29, Cairns 26, Cooktown 29, Townsville 26, Mackay 25, Gladstone 24, Rockhampton 25, Emerald 31. Longreach and Mount Isa at 7 o'clock, 34 degrees. Quite warm. Birdsville, a cool 30 degrees. Charleville, a cool 30. Roma, 31. Toowoomba, 27. Bundaberg, 24. Brisbane, 25. And the Gold and Sunshine Coast are both 23. We're going to kick off our smart casual quiz in just a second. A heads up. On the first question, you can get calling right now on 1-300-222-612. Happy birthday to Hugh Jackman. He was born on this day in 1968. What is the name of Hugh Jackman's coffee brand? Is it A, Laughing Man Coffee, B, Funny Guy Coffee, or C, Fair Dinkum Drop? If you know the answer to that, we'll be kicking off our smart casual quiz in a moment. All you need to do is call 1-300-222-612.
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7: Our banger or clanger is back for tonight. On Thursday night, it was this one, Psycho Killer by Talking Heads. You voted that was a banger. So that song survives. We're allowed to play it again. What is it going to be this evening? You get to pick the fate of a song we play. If it's deemed to be a banger, well, it stays in the playlist. A clanger gets banished forever. Tonight's song on the chopping block.
9: Oh, I think that I found myself a cheerleader. She is always right there when I need her.
7: Omi's Cheerleader. This is from 2015, 11 years ago now, can you believe it? It's had over 1.4 billion views on YouTube. Omi says it's not just about finding a romantic partner to support, but also having that person who is always in your corner. It has a very summer feel to it, but do you think it's a banger or a clanger? 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
9: Oh, I think that I found myself a
7: what do you think?

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1: I mean, we've covered this, but my name's actually Zach Mander, not Kelly Higgins-Devine. She'll be back on your radio before you know it. But for now, you have me. And right now, it's our Smart Casual Quiz. Our first caller tonight is Matthew in Brighton. Matthew, how's your evening going? Sorry, Matthew. Zach, how are you doing?
2: Pretty good, Zach. How are you tonight?
1: I'm well, thank you. I'm actually unusually tired. I don't know what it is. You know when you get tired and you can't think of why, and then you start to panic about maybe you've got low iron or something?
2: Yeah, I'm pretty tired. I had work today, so I'm pretty tired after that.
1: Is it physical work or mental work or both?
2: Probably a bit of both, really. I've recently started working at Kmart, so, and I had a shift today, so.
1: Oh yeah, I'm on your feet all day.
2: Yeah, for a couple of hours. So yeah.
1: Well, I wonder. I don't think your job was going to help this at all, unless you have a DVD section. Although I don't think, you know, department stores sell many DVDs anymore. But today,
2: no, I don't think they're doing.
1: Today is the birthday of Hugh Jackman. He turns 58. We all know about his movies and musicals, but did you know he started a coffee brand? What is the name of his coffee brand? Is it either A, Laughing Man Coffee, B, Funny Guy Coffee, or C, Fair Dinkum Drop?
2: I'm just going to have a guess and go B.
1: Funny Guy Coffee?
2: Yeah.
1: Let's have a think about this. Hugh Jackman, is he a funny guy? Yeah, he is. Is he a Fair Dinkum guy? Yeah, sure. Is he a laughing man? Yeah, I guess so. You might have picked up there, Matthew, I was briefly just displaying some radio craft known as padding while I brought up right or wrong sound effects, which I had forgotten to do during the news.
2: Oh, right.
1: Did you pick up on that or was that pretty professional?
2: That sounded pretty professional, I've got to admit, Zach.
1: I admire
2: that.
1: You're locking in, what were you locking in? B, Funny Guy Coffee.
2: Yeah, it's a guess. I'm probably going to be wrong anyway.
1: Yeah, that is wrong. I'm so sorry, Matthew.
2: No worries, Zach. Have a great night.
1: What you've done is you've narrowed it down for someone else though.
2: I guess so. I've helped someone else.
1: You have. And that person tonight is Andrew and Rascal. Andrew in Bald Hills, how's this evening treating you?
3: Good, Zach. Yourself?
1: I'm well, thank you. Hey, Andrew, you're walking your dog Rascal at the moment, aren't you?
3: Yes, I am.
1: Can I ask you a question about dog walking etiquette? I saw this pop up in a local group this afternoon, you know, a local Facebook group, but I've noticed it happening myself. On bin day, if you're walking down a footpath now, for example, and people have their bins out ready for collection, can you, as a dog walker, put your dog bags into a bin?
3: If they haven't been collected, I can't see why not.
1: Yes. But see, Andrew, I agree with you. If they haven't been collected. Now, what happens if they have been collected and it's an empty bin?
3: Then you keep it in your hot little mitt and take it home or put it in one of the council bins that's provided.
1: I like that answer, Andrew. I agree. Because there's nothing worse than going to pick up your bin or, you know, throw something heavy. If you have something heavy to throw into your bin and you see, just before you go to let go, you see someone's thrown a dog poo bag in there. I mean, you don't need the visual, Andrew, but it's not pretty.
3: Oh, yeah, but as a dog owner and a dog picker-upper, it doesn't bother me if someone does that.

0: end up being mixed with rascal stuff.
1: Well, that's true if you have a dog. And also, it's better than it being on the ground, I guess. Hey, Andrew, I heard that you went to the Jim Henson exhibition over the weekend. How was it?
0: Oh, it's fantastic. And if you can get the chance, go. As I said to Lauren, it just shows what a little imagination and a lot of money can do. But it was well above anything that I ever thought of. And the sets, I've got the sets from Fraggle Rock there, and they are just magnificent.
1: Yeah, this is at GOMA in Brisbane. I was in the foyer the other day and I saw all the trophies and I thought that there's a whole line of trophies behind a cabinet. And I thought, I think that's an actual Oscar. I think they have the actual awards that the Muppets won, and there's an Oscar sitting there.
0: We just virtually ran out of space to take photographs. We're taking that.
1: Oh, really?
0: Yeah.
1: Okay, interesting. I'll have to get along. I love GOMA, and I do like the Muppets. I find it more interesting. I kind of like the behind-the-scenes stuff more than I think I actually like the shows. I love to see, you know, how they cut out the bottoms to the stages so that the puppeteers could disappear into the floors and all the other kind of tricks that they had.
0: Yeah, there's a couple of old black and whites running of Jim Henson showing how they do it with the monitor down by their knees and their hands up in the air.
1: Because you have to do everything in reverse, don't you? Because you're looking at a little monitor.
0: No, it's not in reverse.
1: Oh, it's not in reverse.
0: You're looking at what your audience is seeing.
1: Yes.
0: So you've got to act that way.
1: Mm.
0: Your hands have to move that way. And it's puppeteers, they're experienced at doing it, but it's still, it is fascinating to watch.
1: And also, you'd think it would be pretty easy to do these days with how far technology's come, how good, you know, cameras and monitors are, but he was doing this 50 years ago.
0: Yeah, black and white.
1: Yeah.
0: And CRT screens, not LED, not the good ones that we use nowadays.
1: We're stuck in our first question in our Smart Casual quiz. You can give us a call on 1-300-222-612. It's about Hugh Jackman's coffee brand. It's a 50-50 question now, Andrew. What is the name of Hugh Jackman's coffee brand? Is it either A, Laughing Man Coffee, or C, Fair Dinkum Drop?
0: Laughing Man.
1: It is Laughing Man. Correct.
0: Ooh,
1: I mean,
0: got a ding tonight.
1: Yeah, I've got a ding. I found a ding. What does Kelly usually use? It's under her sound effects, so I assume she used a ding. Does she?
0: She's a da-da type. Yeah.
1: Oh, okay. Well, I'll see if I can find that for you, Andrew.
0: Oh, well. I think it's great. Changes is as good as a holiday.
1: How are you with Hugh Jackman trivia? Because I got another one here for you.
0: Oh, not too bad. I'll give it a go anyway.
1: Hugh Jackman has a running fake feud with which other Hollywood A-lister?
0: Oh, bloody Nora. I only read about it the other week too. And they were having watched on YouTube and they're having a good giggle about it. Who was it with?
1: They've been in movies together, at least one. I'm not sure how many. They're in the same kind of cinematic universe. They're actually good friends. They did mock ads for each other's businesses.
0: Yeah.
1: Not coming to mind?
0: Nah, sorry. Give it to the next person and have a great night.
1: Thanks, Andrew.
0: Thanks, mate.
1: You have a good night as well. This is our Smart Casual Quiz on 612 ABC Brisbane and Queensland. If you'd like to participate, 1-300-222-612. We have John Boy joining the show now. Hey, John Boy.
2: Good evening, Zach. How are you?
1: I'm well, thank you. How are you?
2: Tired tonight. I've been out in the sun all day trying to fix a pump.
1: Oh, how did you go?
2: I ended up giving up and calling in the professionals.
1: How long were you working on it before you gave up?
2: 2 days.
1: 2 days?
2: 2 days.
1: And do you have the manual or are you just winging it?
2: No. It had a slight air leak in one of the lines and it wouldn't prime properly.
1: Yep.
2: And as soon as you turned it on, it would just suck air. So I changed everything I could.
1: None of it worked.
2: No, none of it worked.
1: When's the pro coming out?
2: Oh, he's been out. He dropped in on the way home.
1: And then how fast did he fix it?
2: It probably took him half an hour, three quarters of an hour.
1: And were you close to the problem?
2: Oh, yeah, I knew. We knew what the problem
1: was. You just didn't know how to fix it.
2: Exactly.
1: Oh, well. I mean, at least you know that you're getting your money's worth. You were positive that you weren't able to do it, so that's good.
2: Yeah. Yeah, that's right.
1: Hugh Jackman, how are you with his famous feuds? He is a famous running fake feud with which other Hollywood A-lister?
2: Not a clue, Zach. Sorry. We need choice of three.
1: I could give you a clue if you want. Do you think that would help you?
2: I might do.
1: This actor plays Deadpool.
2: Oh, yes, I know him. I can't think of his name. I've got too many other names running through my head to put them on the horn.
1: It's like the pump all over again. We're so close, but so far.
2: Exactly, Zach. Exactly.
1: John Boy, I'm going to have to buzz you out. You have a good night, okay?
2: And you. Bye.
1: See you later. 1-300-222-612. Do you know the answer to this? Hugh Jackman has a long-running fake feud with which other Hollywood A-lister? 1-300-222-612. While you think about that, let's play Cool in the Gang. Get down on it. On 612 ABC Brisbane in Queensland, our number 1-300-222-612.

Cole and the gang, Get Down on It. 7:23 on your Monday night on 612 ABC Brisbane in Queensland. My name's Zach Bander, filling

0: in for Kelly Higgins-Devine. We're going to continue our smart casual quiz in just a moment. I'll give you an update on Banger or Clanger. Tonight you're voting on this. Omi Cheerleader, do you think it's a banger or a clanger? You can text B or C to 0467 922 612. I'm going to be honest, a lot of clangers so far. There's a few people voting for banger, but I would say majority, fairly overwhelming at the moment, in the clanger category. Is that what you agree with? Let me know. Text 0467 922 612. We are doing our smart casual quiz. If you know the answers to any of these songs, to any of these questions, give us a call on 1300 222 612. And we're stuck. We're 20 minutes into the smart casual quiz and we're only on question two. Kira's in Gympie. Welcome to the show, Kira. How's your day been?
1: Pretty good. How are you?
0: I'm well, thank you. How are you with Hugh Jackman trivia?
1: This is like probably the only question I'm going to know.
0: Okay, well, that's good. Hugh Jackman is famous for running a fake feud with which other Hollywood A-lister? What's the answer?
1: Ryan Reynolds.
0: Yes, Ryan Reynolds, a.k.a. Deadpool. I think they were in a number of movies together, weren't they, as Wolverine and Deadpool?
1: They only had one Wolverine and Deadpool movie.
0: But are they only in one movie together? Are there no other movies in the cinematic universe they're together in?
1: They have a couple others. They have in one of the X-Men movies when Wade Wilson, he gets turned into the, I can't remember his name, but he pretty much just gets like a bunch of powers and then they fight. And then that's when Wolverine loses all his memories.
0: I'm going to be honest. I'm not up to date on where the Marvel Universe is at. But Ryan Reynolds and Hugh Jackman, they did do mock ads for each other's businesses, which sums up their relationship. Take a listen.
2: And Hugh could be behind such a heroic company. Hugh guessed it. My friend, Hugh Jackman, the loving and caring man who created Laughing Man.
3: Ryan Reynolds is a complete and total The gin's pretty great, though. I'll have to try it someday.
0: There you go. Hey, Kira, I know you don't think you'll be able to answer any of these other questions, but let's give it a go, hey? Question number three. It's coffee-related. A macchiato contains two elements, an espresso shot and what else?
1: What?
0: A macchiato. You might go to a cafe and you say, I'd like a macchiato, please. It's an espresso shot and something else. Do you know what it is?
1: Is it chocolate?
0: That is a good guess, Kira, but it's not chocolate.
1: Damn.
0: You have a good night, okay? Thanks for your call.
1: Thank you. Have a good one.
0: This is our smart casual quiz on 612 ABC Brisbane in Queensland. Give us a call, 1300 222 612. First couple of questions people are slipping up on. The other night, we were 15 questions in by now. We're stuck on question three. Michael's in Alderley. How's your day been, Michael?
4: Mate, first day back at work after 4 weeks off. So.
0: Oh, that's a tough one.
4: Yeah.
0: Were you looking forward to going back or not?
4: No, absolutely not.
0: Because sometimes when you have a good break, you think, oh, well, it's good to get back to the, you know, the routine.
4: Yeah, I don't get that.
0: No. What did you do on your time off? 4 weeks is a good break.
4: Yeah, mate, took the family to Africa, actually.
0: Oh, so, wow.
4: It was awesome.
0: Yeah, did you go travel around different countries?
4: Yeah, I did most of Southern Africa. Childhood bucket list item been ticked off.
0: Wow. Do you see any of the big five animals?
4: Managed to get all five of them, actually, which was great.
0: Wow. What are the big five? Lion, cheetah?
4: No, cheetah's not. Oh. Lion, leopard, Cape buffalo, rhino, and elephant.
0: How big were the elephants?
4: Really big. Yeah, especially when you're in a water in a boat and they decide to.
0: Did you do that?
4: Yeah, that was great. So in a little two-person boat, that was Interesting. Yeah, really.
0: Because, Michael, I assume you saw that

0: video that was going around a few months ago.
1: Yeah, the one where the hippo chased the boat.
0: I think it was a, wasn't it a elephant?
1: There was one with a hippo, which they're incredibly fast. So we went up close to a hippo. The drivers didn't like how close we were, so we backed off, and then we followed an elephant, and then the elephant followed us. So, yeah.
0: Yeah, I mean, wild animals, big wild animals. You don't want to get too close. Well, I'm glad that we're talking to you, Michael, and that it all went okay. We have a coffee-related question in our Smart Casual quiz. The macchiato is two elements. It's an espresso and what?
1: It's just a little dash of milk, just enough to stain the coffee.
0: That's correct. That sounds like I'm talking to someone who knows their coffee.
1: My dad's coffee order was a macchiato.
0: Oh, there you go. Question number four. What is both a part of the human brain and the genus all seahorses belong to? Don't worry, it's multi-choice. Is it hippocampus, A, B, rhinocampus, or C, campocampus?
1: It's what we were avoiding in Africa, it's a hippocampus.
0: That is correct. Funny, it's kind of African animal related.
1: Yeah, that was great. Keep that coming.
0: Well, this one is animal related. I'm not sure if you would have seen any of these in Africa. Maybe if you were snorkeling off the coast. Madagascar is off Africa, isn't it? Did you head there?
1: No, that's next time.
0: It's a long way to go, isn't it? What was the flight time? 30 hours? I mean, sorry, that would be door to door. 30 hours maybe?
1: Yeah, 30 hours door to door. Probably 8 hours to Singapore and then another 12.
0: Long way away, other side of the planet. True or false, seahorses are fish?
1: Yes.
0: That is correct.
1: Oh, nice.
0: Despite looking very different to your average fish, seahorses have gills, a swim bladder, and fins, just like any other fish. This is our Smart Casual quiz. If you'd like to be involved, call 1-300-222-612. Michael's knocking off a few questions here, which I'm thankful for, as we just gone 7:30. To win this quiz, it's either the last caller before the 8 o'clock news or whoever answers our 20th question, whichever comes first. Question number six, Michael. In 1999, this day was named the Day of 6 Billion... because we reached 6 billion what?
1: I'd say population on Earth.
0: That's correct. 6 billion in 1999. This isn't an actual official question, but do you know how many people are on Earth now?
1: 7.2 or 3?
2: 8.3.
0: 8.3. Whoever was jumping in there is correct.
1: Are we really? Okay, wow. All right, thanks, India and China.
0: Yeah, well, they are the two biggest countries, I think. I'm not sure what the increase, whether they've been the most significant increases in the last 25 years, but that's possible. In 1991, question seven, American rock band REM released a song describing people as what?
1: Shiny and happy.
0: Correct.

0: Were you an REM fan or currently an REM fan, Michael?
1: Enough to know that they hate that song.
0: Do they?
1: They tried to create the most poppy song they could. They got one of the singers from B-52s.
0: That's right, they did.
1: They wrote it and they never perform it because they hate it.
0: Really? That happens sometimes.
1: Yes.
0: Which is kind of sad when you're a fan, if that's your favourite song, and then you find out the band hates it.
1: They did it on Sesame Street once, though.
0: You know a lot about this song.
1: It is a catchy song, which is what they meant to write, so they've achieved it.
0: How did you know that they played it on Sesame Street? That seems very detailed.
1: Shiny Happy Monsters was the song that they changed it to for Sesame Street, which was...
0: Fascinating.

0: We're talking to Michael from Alderley in our Smart Casual Quiz on 612 ABC Brisbane and Queensland. You can give us a call on 1300 222 612. Question number 8. Physical media is back in vogue. Which format brought in the most revenue in Australia in 2025? Was it either A, CDs, B, laser discs, or C, vinyl records?
1: I'm going to go with vinyl because my son is into collecting them and they're bloody expensive, so that would have to be the most revenue.
0: That is correct. According to ARIA, more CDs sold than vinyl in Australia in 2025, 1.5 million versus 1.2 million units. But as you mentioned, vinyl earned more than double the revenue, $46 million versus $21 million. So what would a brand new vinyl cost, Michael? Do you know the ballpark?
1: Yeah, about 70 to 80 bucks.
0: Really?
1: That's a lot more if you're looking at rare or exclusive ones, yeah.
0: I had no idea because I just see them in the op shops for, you know, $2. So I thought they would be comparable to a CD maybe, but that's wild.
1: No, look, if you want none of Muscuri, yep, $2 is good. But if you want anything halfway decent, 70, 80 bucks is beginning, yep.
0: Well, there you go. This one's also physical media related. Speaking of discs, what was Sony's recordable disc format launched in the early 90s? Another multi-choice. A, Discman, B, Mini Disc, or C, iPod?
1: Apple is iPod, and I think Sony's was Mini Disc.
0: Correct, it was Mini Disc. The last Mini Disc player was made in 2013. The discs themselves were in production till last year, which I find remarkable that they lasted that long.
1: Yeah, I can't say I ever had one, but yeah.
0: No, I think someone had one in high school, when I was in high school a few decades ago, and they were talking about they had great quality, apparently, one of the best sound qualities, but they never really caught on, from my opinion.
1: Okay.
0: Question number 10, halfway through a Smart Casual Quiz. Practical Magic is a movie released in 1998. It starred two witchy sisters. Both sisters were famous Hollywood actresses. Can you name one of them?
1: I can probably do both. I think it's Nicole Kidman and Sandra Bullock.
0: It is. Bullock played Sally Owen and Kidman played Gillian Owen in the film, which hit cinemas October 16. The sequel, apparently, is out now. I've never heard of it. Have you heard of it, Practical Magic, the sequel?
1: Heard of it, but not my cup of tea.
0: No, it seems very on trend to just pick a movie from the 90s and either do a reboot or a sequel or a follow-up.
1: Yep.
0: Question 11, which is the only swimming stroke that sees race competitors in the water prior to the starting pistol being fired?
1: That's backstroke.
0: That is backstroke, correct. I think we have another backstroke question for you. Are you a big Olympics watcher?
1: Yes, I am. Oh, hang on. I always feel worry about saying stuff like that and then getting the next question wrong. No.
0: Well, this one's Olympics related. Australia's Kaylee McEwen, OAM, is 25 years old, is considered one of our greatest backstrokers. How many Olympic gold medals does she have? Is it A, 12, B, 5, or C, 7?
1: Look, 5's my lucky number, so I don't think she's got 12, so it's between 5 and 7, and 5's my lucky number, so let's do it.
0: 5 is correct. Probably could she could go another one, couldn't she? 25, 3 years away. Yeah.
1: I think she's talking about hopefully holding out until Brisbane 32.
0: Really? Another one after that?
1: Fingers crossed.
0: Yeah, that'd be great. Question number 13 on 612 ABC Brisbane and Queensland. My name's Zach Mander, filling in for Kelly Higgins Divine tonight. This is movie related. Who played Dr. Sam Loomis in 5 Halloween films?
1: Donald Pleasance.
0: That is correct.
2: I spent 8 years trying to reach him, and then another 7 trying to keep him locked up, because I realized that what was living behind that boy's eyes was purely and simply evil.
0: Michael,
1: can I nerd out on you for a second?
0: Please.
1: So I think the name Loomis was actually taken from Psycho. Was the name of the boyfriend in Psycho, became Halloween's doctor, and then became the surname of the boyfriend in the first Scream movie.
0: Wow, they're all connected.
1: Yeah, bit of nerd horror trivia.
0: Are you a big horror fan?
1: No, I hate it. It's hate being scared, but
0: You're just a trivia fan.
1: I like trivia and I like movies, yeah.
0: Oh, there you go. Fran from Logan's texts in. You can text 0467922612. I have a fabulous mini discs. I have many fabulous mini discs, sorry, in a box. The sound was / is brilliant, but I don't have a mini disc player anymore. Oh, no. Yeah, sometimes that happens. The technology is really good, but it's not the one that wins out. I think of VHS versus Betamax, and Betamax was the better image quality, but VHS won.
1: May I nerd out again and be slightly inappropriate?
0: That depends how inappropriate.
1: It's not too bad. Apparently, whichever system adult movies chose was where Hollywood went. The adult movies seemed to predict what would happen.
0: Well, they are big business, I imagine, in the 80s. It was probably the 80s when they were figuring this out. Oh, there you go. Question 14. Michael, we started so rough. We went through 5 or 6 callers on the first 2 questions, and you've knocked out close to the last 10, I think.
1: Happy for it to continue.
0: Yeah, let's do it. It's 7:40 at the moment, 20 minutes to the 8 o'clock news. Which famous soccer team could be booted out of the English Premier League over a $1.7 billion financial scandal? A, Manchester City, B, Manchester United, or C, Everton?
1: I think it's Man City.
0: It is Man City. An independent panel found Manchester City guilty of arranging sham contracts and financial breaches that helped it dominate the sport. City's bosses have always denied doing anything wrong. How sad. I think they were like a big, they were kind of a big team that everyone got behind, because they had been so unsuccessful for so many years. They've had these excellent recent years, and now it seems it may have been not all as it seems.
1: Quite Melbourne Stormish.
0: Yeah, I was reminded of Melbourne Storm while I was just reading that out, actually. Accused of having 2 sets of books. Oh, I guess not accused, I guess found to be guilty of. On this day in 1971, a rock opera composed by Andrew Lloyd Webber and starring Jeff Fenholt and Ben Vereen opened in New York City. What was that rock opera?
1: Lloyd Webber. The religious one. Jesus Christ Superstar. Who are you? What have you said?
0: Correct. Have you seen Jesus Christ Superstar ever, Michael?
1: No, I haven't.
0: No, either. Have you seen any Andrew Lloyd Webber? He's done Cats, hasn't he? He did The Phantom of the Opera.
1: I saw Phantom of the Opera in London when I was 17.
0: Did you like it?
1: Actually, I did. I really did. I thought that was great. My first ever sort of musical experience, so I was suitably impressed.
0: I saw it on Broadway about 10 years ago. I think it's the longest running continuous musical on Broadway, one of the only ones that we could get tickets to. Not that I wouldn't have chose that, but I think Hamilton was there at the time. Tickets were $500 plus, and that was 10 years ago. I think these ones were more reasonable, $80 or something.
1: That's it. Oh, Hamilton's amazing.
0: I did see it in Brisbane, and it was great. But I would have been great to see it on Broadway with Lin-Manuel Miranda as the lead.
1: The full cast, the originals, they were sensational.
0: Did you see that one on Broadway?
1: No, I wish. I've seen it on Disney. They've got...
0: Yeah,
1: it's not quite the same, but it's got the actors, so it's good.
0: Question 16. I thought we weren't going to get to the end of the questions. You might knock these all out, Michael. The Christ the Redeemer statue officially opened on October 12th. That's today. But in 1931, which major city does the 30-metre monument overlook?
1: Rio
0: de Janeiro. That is correct. Have you been there in your travels?
1: Not yet, no.
0: Is that next?
1: I want to go everywhere. So I'm looking forward to the prize money that I get from this quiz to fund my next
0: trip. I don't think you'll be getting very far off that. Question 17. Longtime ABC newsreader Richard Moorcroft recently sadly passed away last week. Which game show did he host for a few years? We have a hint. This is the intro. Michael in Alderley, do you know the answer?
1: Yeah, Letters and Numbers on SBS.
0: That is correct. He hosted Letters and Numbers on SBS, which ran for a few years in the early 2010s. I'm just going to have a little look ahead, Michael, on these questions and see if I think that you're going to answer all of them. I think two out of the three I'm confident you'll get. There's one I'm not positive about. I don't know your interest. It's actually the next question is the one that I don't know whether you'll get. It's something that happened over the weekend. If it's something you saw and took interest in, it'll be an easy question. Otherwise, it might be quite difficult. This is our Smart Casual Quiz on 612 ABC Brisbane and Queensland. It is 7:45. If you'd like to be involved, call 1-300-222-612. It looks like we are going to get to the end of the quiz tonight before the 8 o'clock news, whether it's Michael or someone else. On Saturday, the Wallabies were thrashed by the All Blacks in the opening Bledisloe Cup test at Eden Park. What was the score?
1: 52, I think we scored 19.
0: It was 50-19, correct. Well done.
1: We were doing so well and then halftime happened.
0: Yep. I've got here that the All Blacks retain the Bledisloe Cup for another year, having held the silverware since 2003. Does that mean that it's been that long since we've beat the All Blacks, or does that mean that it's been that long since we beat them in the Bledisloe Cup?
1: The Bledisloe's now down to two games per year, so the holder has to do is win it once.
0: Right.
1: Two games, and that's what's been happening. So we've beaten them, I think, 12 times in a row we've lost to them. I think so. We've beaten them within the last sort of 6 years.
0: I mean, 12 times in a row is not too good, though, is it?
1: No, the 24 years, no.
0: Yikes. Okay, question 19. On this day in 1987, George Harrison released his third solo number one hit and the last chart topper by any of the former Beatles. What was it?
1: Are we counting as to whether it was with the Traveling Wilburys or is it solo?
0: No, it's solo. It's not with the Traveling Wilburys.
1: I always get them mixed up which ones with them. Set on You. I've got that one. Got my mind set on you. I got my...

0: I think you're going to do this easily, Michael. I think you've answered.
1: No, don't want to go.
0: I know. I'm giving him the commentator's curse here a little bit. I'm just having a look back through the questions and seeing where you came on. I think you've done about 15.
1: Question three, I came on.
0: Yeah, okay. Well, that would make this 17 questions if you get this one correct. Currently a 16 streak. I'm filling in for Kelly Higgins-Devine tonight. It has

0: Has anyone ever done the 20 off the bat? From your thoughts?
1: I don't know. I haven't heard it myself, no. But I don't listen every single night.
0: Well, this would be pretty good, 17. I've been doing the quiz, has ever done 17. I don't think anyone's done 16. So you've already broken the record, Michael. Question 20. Which extinct animal shares its

0: I can hear producer Lauren yelling no hints from the producer's booth. There would be people. There'd be people yelling this at the. It's one of those ones you either know or you don't. I guess.
1: Oh, extinct Dodo.
0: It's Dodo. Well done. That is our smart casual quiz. Congratulations. That is excellent. 17 in a row. Well done, Michael.
1: Thank you very much. That's
0: Penny in Everton Hills, who was waiting on the line. I've just seen her dropped off. So sorry about that, Penny. But Michael is tonight's winner. And in such a fashion, Michael. Well done. It must be, you know, you're well rested after your month in Africa.
1: That's it. Oh, quite happy with that. Thank you, Zoe.
0: Stick on the line, Michael. We'll talk to producer Lauren and we'll organise sending you out something. And just keep in mind, Lauren was just yelling, don't give him any hints. As we went to that question, if you want to bring that up with her off air, that is completely fine. Banger or clanger this evening, where we're asking you to vote on the fate of a song on our playlist. Oh, I think that I found myself a cheerleader. It's Omi Cheerleader. You can text B for banger or C for clang at 0467 922 612. I'll give you a little bit update on how those votes are coming in just a moment. But let's get a song on. Breakfast in America, Supertramp on 612 ABC Brisbane and Queensland. It's 7:50 as we approach our 8 o'clock news update for your Monday evening.

Supertramp Breakfast in America on 612 ABC Brisbane in Queensland. How are you with your spelling? Do you find it difficult? You might not be alone. English, extremely hard language to spell. Rolly Sussex, our regular wordsmith, joins us after 8 o'clock tonight, and he's going to take us through all the quirks of spelling in the English language. Also coming up a little bit later on, we're going to talk about the Northern Quolls. There is a insurance population of quolls being, well, it's a project where they've set aside 950

0: 50 hectares in North Queensland, fenced off by 13 kilometres of fence, and they're releasing an insurance population of these quolls into it. We're going to talk to some of the wildlife workers and scientists behind that project later in the program. We're asking you to vote on our banger or clanger tonight. Omi, cheerleader from 2015. Mixed votes coming in on this one at the moment. We're getting some texts that say, James in Herberton, that has to be one of the crappiest songs I've ever heard. Massive clanger. But then John Boy says, the two Gen Z boys and myself agree it's a banger. So I don't know if that counts as three with John Boy and his two boys. So is it a banger or a clanger in your mind? Text 0467922612 to let me know.
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0: Now, anyone who has a cat or a dog would know that animals can have interesting personalities. Well, that's the same as animals on farms. Some are a bit naughty, some are more clever than they let on, and there's the ones that make you shake your head and laugh. Amy Mitchell has a story about one of those on 612 ABC Brisbane and Queensland.
5: On a farm in central Queensland lives Kay Ogilvie, and with her, many animals, including Reno the turkey.
6: He was sort of social because every time there was a conversation going on somewhere, you know, if we had visitors and there was conversation going on at the farm, you'd find him sneaking over to you. And if we had visitors and we were sitting on the veranda and having a laugh and a giggle, he'd gobble every time somebody giggled. It was hilarious. Yeah, so he was a real character.
5: That love of conversation led to Reno the turkey's one true love.
6: We'd have the radio on in a tiny little room in the shed. Sometimes of an afternoon we'd actually go in and there'd be nuts and bolts all over the floor, and could not work it out, thought it may have been a big carpet python or something like that, or possum. Anyway, one day Wayne was actually in the shed and he heard this noise and he walked in, and here's Reno carrying on. You know, he's pecking at all of the nuts and bolts and screws and God knows what. And we think, what on earth are you doing? But we realised then that he just loved listening to the voices, listening to the music. There was company. And I've got photographs of him actually sitting at the doorway with his eyes closed, listening to the radio.
5: And this turkey even had a preferred radio program.
7: My week starts rocking with Macca on a Sunday morning.
6: He loved Macca in the morning on the Sunday morning, always sat there. And sometimes it was just really weird thinking that, you know, a bird would actually enjoy Macca in the morning.
8: Ain't it the truth? Good morning and welcome.
6: You'd go looking for him and here he is in the shed listening to the radio. Yeah, and he was the only one that did it. None of the others, you know, the chooks, the ducks, the geese, nobody went into the shed, only him. He'd just sort of wander in, stand there and listen.
5: Kay has found inspiration from Reno and a menagerie of other farm animals, turning their tails into children's storybooks that she sells at the local market.
6: You don't often hear of a story about a turkey, let alone a turkey that loved the radio. And I mean, it's good also for the city kids and the town kids to hear real stories. Life is complicated anyway. I hope my stories just bring a little bit of balance to them and give them a giggle. At times, Reno's dancing upset Farmer Dodds. In the evenings, he'd find nuts, bolts scattered all over the floor and wondered why. One afternoon, he quietly went into the shed and watched Reno. What he saw made him giggle. Reno was flapping his wings and jumping to a song he liked on the radio. This made the nuts and bolts go flying off the shelves. "Reno," he shouted, "get out of my shed now. Look at the mess you've made. Gobble, gobble, gobble, gobble, gobble." Reno ran outside quickly and hid from the farmer. He knew he was in trouble.
0: Wow, hopefully not too much trouble. That was Amy Mitchell with that story about that turkey as we approach the 8 o'clock news on 612 ABC Brisbane and Queensland. After 8, we're going to be joined in studio by Rolly Sussex. We're talking about spelling tonight and how difficult English is as a language to learn how to spell. Then later on, before 9, we're hearing about the plight of the northern quoll, once abundant in Australia, not so much anymore. And we're going to hear from the researchers trying to reverse that. That's on up after the 8 o'clock news.
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0: ABC News, good evening. I'm William Howard Evans. The imam of a Melbourne mosque allegedly linked to the suspect of the attempted Fly Dubai flight hijacking has broken his silence. Georgia Lenton-Williams has more.
1: Terror suspect Hamam Al-Hamami is accused of attacking his co-pilot with an axe, allegedly in an attempt to take control of the Fly Dubai plane to crash it into an airport in Israel. In a statement released via state media last week, the United Arab Emirates Attorney General said the 29-year-old, who said he acted alone, started to drift towards extremism and terrorism while studying in Melbourne in 2017. It says he met people associated with the My Centre Mosque in Broadmeadows, led by Samir Motadi, but does not further explain the alleged link. Now, Mr. Motadi has taken to social media. He has not directly addressed the allegations, but has made reference to false allegations and claimed the righteous will always be attacked.
0: Australian man Simon Carman, who's accused of murdering a teenager in Thailand, has told a court the 17-year-old girl was responsible for her own death. Karishma Vias reports.
2: It was an opportunity for the presiding judges to really clarify what his plea is to the four charges, very serious charges that he faces, and they include murder as well as taking a minor for indecent purposes. Mr. Carman has agreed to plead guilty to one of those charges, and that is concealing a corpse. There is CCTV footage that is publicly available that shows Mr. Carman dragging a suitcase out of his condominium in Pattaya back in June, but he adamantly maintains his innocence on the other charges that he faces.
0: More than 3,000 vaccines have been rolled out to Australian wildlife as part of the federal government's efforts to combat bird flu. Australia has recorded hundreds of bird flu events, including mass mortalities, since the disease was first detected in the country in mid-June. Agriculture Minister Julie Collins says authorities have now vaccinated little penguins in Victoria and in New South Wales, as well as orange-belly parrots in Tasmania and the endangered shy albatross.
3: I do want to reiterate that there remains no detections in our poultry or agriculture systems and that the risk to human health remains low. I can say we've now had over 700 bird flu events across the country and 60,000 calls to our disease hotline.
0: Foreign Minister Penny Wong says the Palestinian Authority's decision to postpone general elections is deeply disappointing. Following Australia's recognition of Palestinian statehood at the UN, the government and international community have strongly advocated for elections in Palestine, which haven't been held since 2006. Penny Wong says continuing to delay elections undermines the prospect of a two-state solution. The coalition says the delay proves the government's recognition of Palestinian statehood was premature. Fighting in Yemen is intensifying around the city of Taiz, which has been surrounded by the Houthi forces. Taiz has long been a major battleground in the country's devastating civil war. With food running out and few supplies reaching the city, the World Food Programme is warning of a humanitarian catastrophe. Matthew Hollingworth is the WFP's head of operations and says 600,000 people are at risk.
4: We simply can't get through those front lines right now with supplies, but really worryingly, not only humanitarian supplies have stopped going in, so have commercial supplies. Food's running out. We know that wheat flour stocks are running out. Prices are getting higher and higher each day.
0: UK Prime Minister Andy Burnham says Russia did interfere with the Brexit referendum and warns similar activities are taking place in France and Germany. Mr. Burnham has told the Rest is Politics podcast that upon arriving at number 10, he asked about possible Russian interference in the 2016 vote and received a clear answer that yes, there was. Mr. Burnham did not provide further details about the type or extent of Moscow's activity during the Brexit referendum. And South Australia's Premier Peter Malinauskas says he remains confident in the safety of the state government's planned MotoGP circuit following a federal court challenge from a man concerned about rider welfare. A Queensland game developer is seeking a permanent injunction against the street circuit because he believes the track will compromise rider safety. But Mr. Malinauskas has rejected those concerns. ABC News.
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7: It is 8.05 on your Monday evening. Hello, Queensland. My name's Zach Mander, filling in for Kelly Higgins-Devine. She'll be back on your radio airways before you know it. But for the next hour, you have me. Before 9 o'clock, we are talking about the Northern Quoll. They're on the decline. Have you ever seen one in the wild? Well, if it's up to one researcher we're going to talk to a little bit later on, hopefully they might have some more in your area soon. We've got Rolly Sussex with a word in your ear in just a moment. But before we get there, I want to let you know about tonight's Banger or Clanger.
8: Oh, I think that I found myself a cheerleader. She is always right there.
7: Omi Cheerleader. Do you think this is a banger or a clanger? You can text B or C to 0467 922 612 after 8:30. We'll have the result for you, whether that song survives the cut or we never, ever hear it again. Welcome to the studio, Professor Rolly Sussex, talking everything language. Rolly, before we get to tonight's topic, what do you think of Omi's Cheerleader?
9: I'm sitting on the fence.
7: You're neither here nor there?
9: I'm afraid I'm tending to the negative.
7: Yeah, so a lot of people at the moment, I would say. Probably 3-1, clanger to banger. But we've still got half an hour, so maybe that will turn around.
9: It can be saved.
7: It can be saved. Sometimes I have seen some turn around with these votes. It's kind of a little bit like on election night, and they have their early kind of predictions, and then you say, hey, hang on, it's turning a little bit. Rolly, we're talking about spelling tonight, particularly English spelling, and why is it such a mess?
9: It's such a mess because it's been growing organically for well over 1,000 years. And when we borrow an awful lot of words. For example, 29% of English vocabulary comes from French and 29% from Latin and about 6% from Greek and only 26%, just over a quarter, from the Germanic roots of English.
7: Really?
9: Yeah. We are the ultimate mongrel.
7: Yes.
9: And when we borrow, we tend to think, if you're borrowing words from another language, they've obviously got something that you think is important and prestigious and you'd like to have it for you to have.
7: Mm.
9: Right, so we borrow the word and we usually mangle the pronunciation, but we also borrow the spelling.
7: Mm.
9: And if you think about it, like pterodactyl, it's not a pterodactyl, because in Greek, pter is a perfectly good way of starting a word, and gnomies, you know, the gnomes in your garden, and mnemonics, right, and pneumonia, and all of those things with two. English just said, it's too hard, we can't do it, we'll forget the first one, but we still write it. And so these are lurking in English, and there's a lot of them, and they're very important words. And then...
7: So are all silent letters because we've taken it from another language all the time?
9: No. Some of them have grown up naturally in English. For example, the awful O-U-G-H.
7: O-U-G-H.
9: Yeah, because there's a place called Slough, which is a city to the west of London, and Trough, which is actually called Tro in parts of Tasmania, by the way, and Though and Thorough and Cough and Hiccup and Thought, and there's one other. Now, they were originally written G-H because it had a H sound.
7: Mm.
9: Right? But then we lost that. English no longer has a H. You know, if you have a L-O-C-H, it's a place in Scotland with water in it. But people usually say Loch.
7: Yes.
9: You know, and B-A-C-H, the German composer, is Bach. He should be Bach. It's not difficult to say. So there's a real mess. And then some words we borrowed and simplified, like the word knight, K-N-I-G-H-T, which is a perfectly good English word. And it used to be knicht, pronouncing the K and with the G-H as a H, knicht. And we know because there's a modern German word, knecht, which means a lad. Okay, so you can see there are traces of where it's been, but poor old English found it so hard to pronounce these things that we just gave up.
7: And I imagine that happens over time.
9: Yes.
7: People gradually drop it.
9: And somewhere someone makes a mistake or pronounces it differently or hasn't heard it right, right? And so they pronounce their version. Other people think, oh, That must be the way it's spelt. So they do an emperor's new clothes.
7: Yeah.
9: Off we go again. And English is really very, very difficult, to the point where George Bernard Shaw, I think it was, once said that G-H-O-T-I spells fish. Because G-H is in cough, right? Yeah. O is in women. And T-I is an invention. Yeah. Shaw actually left a lot of money for a prize, for a new English alphabet.
7: Yes.
9: And they ran the competition and the prize was awarded and the result was never heard of again.
7: Yeah, wow, there you go. I would like to let you know you can participate in this conversation if you'd like. You can call 1-300-222-612 or text 0467-922-612. If you have any questions for Rolly or any thoughts on English spelling, how are you at spelling? What trips you up? Let us know at any time, 1-300-222-612 or text 0467-922-612. Rolly, I imagine you've always been an excellent speller.
9: I was reading when I was still four, but my parents were both word people. Dad was a professor of French. Mum was a writer and artist.
7: Yep.
9: And I can, as long as I can remember talking to them, we were talking about words.
7: Mm.
9: So they've been part of my formation all the way through. But I'll give you some good news.
7: Tell me.
9: 80% of English words are regular and can be pronounced by the way you look at them, and the spelling gives you enough clues. So words like car and cow and bull and moon and sun, mm-hmm. these ones are all Germanic and we know what they are. 3% are just plain crazy, like the O-U-G-H ones, or W-E-R-E. Which should be maybe where, and yet it's were is the past tense of the verb to be, okay? And so there's nothing you can do, but you've got to do some memory work.
7: Well, this is the funny thing. I'm doing some teaching, but the school's doing most of the teaching of my 5-year-old daughter at the moment. She's learning how to spell as well. And we come across words in books sometimes and she'll sound it out and say, and I'll say, no, it's actually this. And she says, well, it looks nothing like that. And I say, you're just going to have to remember it. That's it. I can't explain it. I don't know why it's like that.
9: Yeah.
7: You say it like this.
9: Well, 4 out of 5 words are going to be predictable.
7: That's good. That's good news.
9: The other news, I mean, there are things like, all of those words in T-I-O-N, like invention.
7: Mm.
9: Now, they're not invention.
7: Mm.
9: They were inventio in Latin, and they were invention in French, and sieur becomes che. Mm. Right? And this is a regular sound thing which happens in different languages. So those ones are kind of predictable once you know a little bit about spelling changes.
7: Mm.
9: But 5-year-olds learning are wonderful sources of, and occasionally they say, I eated this. And every linguist around the place says, yeah, they were past tense. Whereas, English is, I'm sorry, but phonics is, I think, the way to go.
7: Mm.
9: But there you have to take on board a lot of very common words, which are irregular, and so you've got to learn them. It's a memory job.
7: The funny one that kids come out with as well, this is not particularly with spelling but to do with language, is they'll do the inverse of common sayings, and it logically makes sense but it's not what we would say. So, for example, they'll say, both my kids have said that they're waking down.
9: As
7: to say that they're getting sleepy. And to them it makes sense because you wake up in the morning, so at night you must wake down.
9: Oh, that's beautiful.
7: And it makes sense, but you go, well, we don't really say that. But I understand how you came to that conclusion.
9: Well, you and I might launch it and see if we can get others to follow along.
7: Waking down.
9: Because kids are, I mean, there are phrases which, I mean, like luck out in American English. Now, most of things, out is bad, in is good.
7: Yes.
9: Right? So, he fell out of the group or something.
7: Mm.
9: That's a failure. And yet luck out in American English means to do very well.
7: Mm.
9: And they've got another one which really makes me quite puzzled, which is I could care less, which is their version of our I couldn't care less.
7: Mm. They also say I'll write him.
9: Yes.
7: Rather than I'll write to him.
9: Yeah. The rule used to be that, I'll write you a letter, right? That's you. Not, or I'll write a letter to you. That was also fine. But there's a song about the something wrote him a letter.
7: Mm.
9: And that's the American English has gone off on its own. And in 1828, Noah Webster did his Dictionary of American English. And he decreed that theatre was going to be E-R.
10: Yes.
9: And colour was going to be OR.
7: Yeah.
9: Right. And things like plough were OW. And in many ways, that makes sense. Because there's some bits of English which you don't normally notice until your spelling checker gets it wrong.
7: Yes.
9: Humour is O-U-R.
7: Yes.
9: But humorous is O-R.
7: Mm.
9: Right? And valorous is O-U-R. Sorry, valour is O-U-R, but valorous is O-R.
7: Mm.
9: And these are extra bits of memory, and they're not very common words, and you've got to devote some special slots in your mind for these irregularities to lurk. And it would be very much nicer if you did what Webster did. Of course, he gave us one in Australia, which is the Labour Party, which is OR.
7: Yes.
9: And that was in 1906. They were talking to the Wobblies, which are the International Workers of the World, an American labour organisation. And someone was looking at a document which spelled L-A-B-O-R, and it stuck.
7: Mm.
9: So the Labour Party in New Zealand, the Labour Party in England is O-U-R, Labour Day is O-U-R, Labour Party is O-R.
7: And fascinating.
9: And it's not going to change.
7: Well, you have the English, you have
9: yes.
7: the American English. Do we have any Australian English?
9: Oh yes. And it was said for a while that there is educated Australian English, which is kind of what you and I are talking. And then there was general, and then there was broad.
7: Mm.
9: You know, gee, mate, had a great day. but then, of course, there was Greek Australian English with Con the Fruiterer, right? Beautiful. And there are Aboriginal Englishes, and then there's Italian Australian English, and no, Vietnamese Australian English. And wherever you go, the varieties have got elements of the other language, which have taken root, and which affect the way they pronounce things, and very often the way they do grammar as well.
7: Okay, but spelling?
9: Spelling tends to be much more stable because...
7: Harder to change, I guess.
9: It's much harder to change. In 1476, Caxton set up his press in London, decided... Now, before that, people, you know, the monks were copying books in monasteries, and if they happened to be in Yorkshire, they were including little bits of Yorkshire pronunciation. And that was fantastic because it gives us clues about what the early dialects of English were doing. Caxton said he was going to follow London and the South Midlands. And immediately there was a norm which took off and people started imitating. But look, Shakespeare wrote his own name six different ways.
7: Did he?
9: Yeah. Sometimes E-A-R-E and sometimes without the final E and sometimes just E-R without the A. So even in those times, you know, which is more than 130 years after printing started in England, you were still writing as you spoke, and if you thought that the way you spoke, I mean, he would have sounded a little bit provincial.
7: Well, I was going to say, you were talking about silent letters earlier. I'm Zach with a H, which is redundant, isn't it?
9: Insofar as it's a cur, yes, but the name is borrowed from Zachariah, which is, I believe, Hebrew.
7: But that's spelled with a E. Z-E, isn't it?
9: Yeah, well, Zechariah, but the kerbit is a C-H, which is the transliteration of the Hebrew, ch, as far as I remember.
7: Mm.
9: So that you have...
7: So it's left over.
9: Yeah, and my name was originally Roland. It's French, right, not Roland. So that's just the starter. And then you get variation socially, which we talked about.
7: Mm-hmm.
9: You've got variation dialectally. People in Adelaide tend to say garage and dance and Alexander, although they're losing that.
7: Are they?
9: And most of the differences in Australian English are just different words, you know, whether you've got trunks or swimmers or togs or whatever. But then you've got all of this enormous variation. Now, in South Africa, they have a bath, or bath rather than bath, and there are all the American dialects and all the British dialects and so on. And if you think about it, the word L-O-V-E is pronounced love, except in the north of England it's love. And in popular song, it's love. Now, let's say you had one sound, one letter. So all of those versions of love would be spelt differently.
7: Mm.
9: And take the word photograph. Photograph. It's faux and then t-graph, right? But then there's photography, with the stress on the second syllable, and there's photographic. So photo comes out as photo, photo, and photo. In the three, and the fact that they're written the same means we know it comes from the same root, they're all linked up with the same sort of meaning.
7: Mm.
9: But if you had a different spelling for each word, it would make learning them much easier. T to spell and to pronounce, but it means that the dictionary would get enormously bigger with all of these different variants of spelling.
7: Mm.
9: So...
7: We are talking to Rolly Sussex on 612 ABC Brisbane and Queensland. This is A Word in Your Ear. If you have any language questions, you can text them to 0467 922 612 or call us on 1300 222 612. We'll take general questions, but we are talking specifically tonight about English spelling. Here's a couple of questions that have come in for you, Rolly.
9: Right.
7: This one is from Bill in Hawthorne, Victoria.
9: Ooh.
7: Bill says, Rolly, is it Argentinian or Argentine person?
9: Either. Argentinian is the proper adjective, but then there's the country, you know, the Argentine. So, and it means, by the way, the silver country.
7: Does it?
9: Yeah.
7: Oh, interesting. Yes.
9: So you can use either. And this is one of these ones, particularly with, do you say the New Zealand team? I think you would, but the England team or the English team?
7: True.
9: Right.
7: Well, it's interesting, Kiwis as well. See, I would say Kiwis, plural. They say Aussie in reference to the country.
9: Yes.
7: They'll say over in Aussie.
9: That's right. Mm. And but then, you know, the Aussies are coming. The Times of London prints that to say the cricket season is about with us again.
7: Mm.
9: And English has incredible variation. And it's part of its beautiful richness, but it's also difficult for people from overseas. You know, they turn up in Australia, they've been studying English in Tokyo or something, and suddenly find that what they hear around them is very, very different.
7: I had someone approach me in Tokyo. I thought this was a scam at first.
9: Go on.
7: And they said, I was waiting outside a shop for my wife who was in the shop, and they came up to me, a kind of young person, and they said, could we have a conversation? Do you speak English? And I said, yes.
9: Uh-huh.
7: And I said, well, what do you mean? Why do you want to have a conversation? And they said, I'm practicing English.
9: Yes.
7: Would you mind having a conversation with me?
9: Nice.
7: So I spoke to them about what I'd been doing and what they'd been doing. And it only lasted a few minutes, but I thought that was so interesting. I've never had anyone come up to me and just ask for a general conversation for them to practice their language.
9: Well, no. And again, English is it's spoken by perhaps 2 billion people worldwide. It is the default language for diplomacy, for trade, for travel, for all geopolitics and things. And, you know, an Argentinian, there's one, will do business with a Thai in English. Because it's the lingua franca for everybody. And that means that we have, I'm afraid, a very good excuse to not learn foreign languages. But no, I go to France and talk French and they say, but hang on, you're from Australia. And I say, yeah. And they say, well, in Australia, they don't learn other languages.
7: No.
9: And they say, you speak English? And I said, yeah, right, I want to practice.
7: Yes.
9: So off we go again.
7: Rolly, let me get to a couple of these questions.
9: Yes.
7: This is another text. Strange, this texter says, today I knit... Tomorrow I will knit.
9: Yes.
7: So yesterday I nat, they ask.
9: Right. No, knitted. The English has two sorts of verbs. There's about 150 of them, which change the vowel or don't change at all. So shoot, shot, spring, sprang, sprung, and so on.
7: Mm.
9: Right. The vast majority of English verbs and all new verbs go ed.
7: Mm.
9: Right. So if you and I invent a word, scropple. Then, which means to run a vehicle around the moon. Yesterday I scroppled, you know, and I have scroppled with intent.

0: And these are the way new words go. So what is happening with this one is that it's following other patterns of English, you know, which are among what's called the strong verbs, which change their vowels.
1: Hugh in Springfield has given us a call on 1300 222 612. We're talking to Rolly Sussex on 612 ABC Brisbane and Queensland. Hugh, what's your question for Rolly?
2: Good evening, Rolly and Zach. I just wanted to ask and talk about how the word phonetic isn't spelled phonetically.
0: Okay. And it's a bit like saying, why isn't the word monosyllabic monosyllabic?
1: Yes.
2: Yes.
0: Right. Phonetic is because the Greek root phon means sound. And we borrowed, as I said, we borrowed the word from Greek with a lot of technical and medical vocabulary comes from Greek. And it's actually really useful because those words are used in French medical vocabulary and in German medical vocabulary and so on. So it's a form of lingua franca of medicine across different countries. But the phon bit, phonesthetics and phonetics and phonology, they're all to do with sounds, and it's all because of we borrowed it from the Greeks.
2: Well, there you go. Thank you very much, gentlemen.
0: Welcome.
1: Good on you, Hugh. Yeah. Thanks for your call.
0: I got some more troubles.
1: Tell me about them.
0: Kosciuszko and Strzelecki.
1: Mm.
0: Now, Kosciuszko is the name of our tallest mountain, except that people call it Kosciuszko.
1: Okay.
0: And when I came back to live in Australia in 1974 with a Polish wife, Kosciuszko is, the S is meant to have a little acute accent on it. Mm. It's a kosh, right? And then it's meant to have a Z in it, S-Z. And the maps were doing it without the Z. And together with a number of other people, we campaigned like mad to get the Z put back in, because that is the proper name. He was a Polish patriot, and the name was actually given by another Pole who is known in Australia as Strzelecki, who was in fact Strzelecki. They told me when I started learning Polish that it was like filling your mouth with razor blades because it's full of Zs and things.
1: Yeah, okay.
0: But in fact, it's perfectly pronounceable. Kosciuszko and Strzelecki are not difficult.
1: Mm.
0: And yet, almost no one in Australia pronounces them the way a Pole would recognize.
1: Well, then you get to the issue with the name of a mountain.
0: Yes.
1: That you could be pronouncing it correctly, but it's not useful in that language because no one knows what you're talking about. So if you were stranded on that mountain doing an SOS and you're pronouncing it like that, they might not know where to go.
0: I think in that case you have to grit the teeth and use whatever the people on the SOS will know about. But
1: well, it's like I've had this with Dachshund, the small dog, Dachshund.
0: Mm.
1: Is that the correct pronunciation? Someone was pulling me up on that once, and I said, well, but if I say it like that, no one will know what I'm talking about.
0: In English, when we borrow words, we decide that usually the original pronunciation is much too hard. and a Dachshund, Dach in German, means a badger.
1: Mm.
0: So they're badger dogs.
1: Right.
0: And being round and long, they can go down badger holes and fight with badgers.
1: Okay, there you go.
0: Frankly, badgers are a bit fearsome.
1: And also if anyone's had one, I'm not sure if they're attacking any animal, are they? They seem very...
0: If a badger is cornered, it will get very fierce.
1: Yes, but I mean the small dog.
0: The small dog?
1: I don't know how fierce they are.
0: Pretty feisty.
1: Okay.
0: By the way, feisty originally meant farty in English, so there you go.
1: There you go.
0: Right. I've got some more.
1: Yeah, tell me about them.
0: Like simplifications. I heard someone today say anaesthetist.
1: Mm-hmm.
0: Now, anaesthetist, S-T-H, S-T-H, anaesthetist is hard. No, it's a very uncomfortable connection of sounds. So when we go fast and we've got two consonants together, we tend to lose the first one.
1: Mm.
0: So vulnerable becomes as vulnerable, and arctic becomes arctic, and even Australia, right, becomes Australia, as is said by certain of our politicians who shall be remained nameless. So there are good reasons for this. You know, things, it's just too hard to pronounce, particularly at speed.
1: Mm.
0: And even you and I at speed might say anaesthetist, where the S has kind of got reduced to almost nothing. But then we lose syllables. Are you studying medicine or medicine?
1: Mm.
0: I think most of the students would say, I'm doing medicine. Medicine sounds a little bit overcorrect and careful and trying to, emphasize that you're doing something rather prestigious. And this happens all the time because particularly, listen to the football, unfortunately the season's finished, but football commentators at full speed simply do not have enough to get all the sounds in.
1: Mm.
0: And so they tend to miss it out. So English, and again, look, if you think about

0: it. The word, the sound F is either like in few with an ordinary F, English word, right? Or pharmacy, which comes from Greek again. The sound sh is spelled sh as in shilling, which is sch in German, sh, right? But it's s in sugar.
1: Mm.
0: And the further you go, the more you wonder, why don't the English work out a nice, simple, straightforward, regular? Because, I mean, sugar with sh would actually not be too bad.
1: Well, can I ask you about other languages around the world? Yeah. Are they much easier to spell in?
0: It depends. The ones that have been written recently, like indigenous languages in Australia, they've been written down since about 1840, 1850. And the people who did it were speakers of English or sometimes German. And they locked down the language with a pronunciation. And they're pretty stable.
1: Mm.
0: And Maori, although Maori has dialects in New Zealand, it's pretty stable as well. Some languages have been very defensive about their spelling and have not liked to borrow foreign words, like Icelandic. And so you've got words which have had a particular form and a particular meaning, and they've done so for 1,000 years. And people, I mean, Iceland is not on the way to anywhere. So they didn't get invaded by people in boats.
1: Right.
0: Right. And so Icelandic, people now in modern Iceland can read the sagas which were written about the year 900 or 1,000 because they're entirely understandable, whereas Old English from roughly the same period is a foreign language.
1: How far back would you have to go in an English country before I wouldn't be able to communicate with people?
0: One that April with his shoulders sochta, the drocht of Mars hath perced to the rochta, and bathed every vein in which liquor, of which virtue engendered was the floor. And that's Chaucer, about 1390.
2: Okay.
0: We've reconstructed it.
1: Mm.
0: And you'd get some words, but not everything. Shakespeare is already a bit closer to us.
2: Yes.
0: But some dialects, particularly in the north of Scotland and the deep south of the US, I find very difficult to understand. And again, funnily enough, I was talking to one bloke from the, I think it was the Isle of Mull, and after a bit I said, look, I'm sorry, is this English? And he said, yeah. And I said, well, could you write it down, please? And then we were suddenly all right, because the writing was common.
2: Yes.
0: Even though they pronounce it differently. Same in Chinese, which is basically 600 dialects, most of which don't understand each other when they speak, but they learn standard Mandarin in school, and so 780-odd million have got a standard writing system that you can use to communicate.
1: We got a call from David here. This might be the last one that we'll have to do, Rolly, because we have to move on to an interview about the northern quolls.
0: This is important stuff.
1: It is important
0: and
1: stuff.
0: And animals being brought back from almost dead.
1: Yes, they're on the decline, the northern quolls, but there's a project in North Queensland trying to turn that around. David's in Maruka for now, though. David, you got a question for Rolly?
3: Yes, thank you, Zach. I'm glad I got in just in time. It's a simple word, Rolly. It's spelt U-S, but some people seem to say it U-Z.
0: What's
3: the origins? And they always sound American.
0: Mm-hmm.
3: But what's the origins, and why can't we spell it that way?
0: Okay, it is in fact U-S, and it's us with an S sound, and it's been part of English for about 1,000 years. The us is most typically West Country English dialects. Down in Somerset and Devon and so on. My folks come from Somerset and Devon, and they talked about us down there. So it's a dialectal thing, but you're quite right. Some of the Americans do it. They also, instead of the Z sound where you'd expect McDonald's, Z, which is a Z, we write it S, they say McDonald's.
1: Mm.
3: Yeah.
0: You've got to listen for these things. And then if you're in the country, here's a lovely example. If you say error, that for you and me would be E-R-R-O-R, all right?
3: Mm.
0: In America, that's the way you pronounce E-R-A, which for us is era. And the Americans for E-R-R-O-R would say error with a R on the end. So there are some words which are pronounced the same, like error, which is spelled one way in English and a totally different way in American. And thank you for us, because this is the tip of a very big iceberg.
3: Can I just say, the funny thing about it is the people that I've heard say it over my life are very much Australian.
0: Oh, yeah. And again, there are pockets of things. And one of my favourite ones is the Ute, because there's a from Mackay down to about the Downs near Toowoomba. It's a tilly.
1: Is it?
0: Utility. All right.
1: Ah, and I've never heard that before.
0: You
1: have?
0: Yeah, it's very common, particularly in the country. And I've even discovered a couple of pockets of it in Adelaide for some reason. God knows why. But they're Australian again. We win.
1: Thank you for your call, David, in Maruka. This has been Rolly Sussex. A word in your ear on 612 ABC Brisbane and Queensland. Yes, Rolly?
0: You want a last word?
1: Yes.
0: The man who created autocorrect has died. Restaurant in peace.
1: Very good. That's Rolly Sussex on 612 ABC Brisbane and Queensland. My name's Zach Mander, filling in for Kelly Higgins Devine after Rod Stewart. We're going to hear about the Northern Quolls, or the in North Queensland, and what's being done to reverse their decline. It is 8:34 on your Monday night, 612 ABC Brisbane and Queensland.

0: Rod Stewart, Maggie May on 612 ABC Brisbane in Queensland. Good evening. My name's Zach Bander. Thank you so much for tuning in. I'm filling in for Kelly Higgins Devine. Now, I'm going to be honest with you. We're just talking to Rolly Sussex about all things English spelling. And we got so caught up in it that when I played Rod Stewart, I forgot I was meant to do the result of banger or clanger. So we're actually going to do it after we talk about the Northern Qual. So the result of banger or clanger, you've been voting all night on Omni Cheerleader. Will we ever hear it on the evening's program again? We'll find out in just a couple of minutes. It's 8:40 as we approach 9 o'clock. We want to talk about this right now. Now, even if you have the most keen eagle eye for spotting wildlife, I know a lot of my friends do, you'd find it tricky to spot one of most Australia's most threatened native predators. They were once abundant in northern Australia, the beautifully spotted northern quolls, but they've been experiencing significant population decline since the 1930s. There's a team of ecologists who are looking at turning this around, though. Their plan is to relocate some quolls to a refuge site near Townsville in a bid to bolster numbers. Felicity Latalia is a senior field ecologist at the Australian Wildlife Conservancy. Felicity, welcome. Can you tell us about the northern quoll and why is it in trouble?
1: Yeah, thanks, Zach. Thanks for having me on. So the northern quoll is Australia's smallest quoll species. We've got four different quoll species. They're a native marsupial predator. So they were once found right across northern Australia. And, you know, due to a combination of threatening factors, they've disappeared from a lot of their former range. So it's a recurring theme that we see with a lot of other Australian native species, threats like predation by feral cats or red foxes further south in their range, introduced herbivores, inappropriate fire management, but also up here in the north, the threat of cane toad poisoning. So cane toads introduced into Australia in the 1930s to control the cane beetle. But unfortunately, cane toads are pretty toxic to some of our predators. And as they spread across the country, their impact has been pretty catastrophic for a number of species, including the northern quoll.
0: Wow, I didn't know about that. It seems like that there's a lot of factors against the poor northern quoll. What are the numbers like now compared to what they've been previously?
1: Yeah, I guess we may not have a firm hold on precise numbers, and that's one of the things that's really hard when we're dealing with some of these threatened species. But, you know, historical accounts, they used to be a bit of a pain for some people, so they'd get into chook pens and kill people's chickens. And, you know, we see reports like this for a number of our different native species where they were once so abundant that they were treated like pests. These days, we hear, you know, fewer and fewer sightings, incidental sightings of things like the northern quoll where they were once seen much more regularly, even, you know, local here. So I'm based on Mount Zeratara Vale Wildlife Sanctuary, the AWC site where we've reintroduced the northern quoll to. Just down the hill from us in Townsville, people used to report seeing them along the roads, and, you know, we're not getting those kind of incidental reports anymore. So while some populations are still going strong, others are dwindling, and we need to step in and help this species out.
0: Yeah, quolls are so interesting, aren't they? Because you mentioned that they're a carnivore. Australian marsupials, we don't see that all that much. I mean, there's the Tasmanian devil, right? But we don't have that anywhere except Tasmania anymore. But when you think of carnivores, I mean, what, we have the dingo, but that hasn't been here as long as some of these other animals.
1: Mm-hmm. And others we may not have even heard of, or they might be so small that we get them confused with other

0: pests like little panic owls and other cute little fluffies that probably most Aussies have never heard of. So like you say, predator, they'll eat anything from invertebrates up to reptiles, birds, small mammals. And so they've got a really important role to play in the ecosystem functioning as a topwater predator. You think about it, in the absence of the northern polar landscape, some of our rodents, so things that, you know, rat-like species, may build up in numbers where they don't have that native predator. As those numbers build up, they might eat more seeds from a particular plant. And if those seeds aren't in the landscape, that might affect vegetation growth. So, you know, everything's connected, everything has evolved together. And really what we're trying to do is restore that balance into our landscapes.
1: We're talking to Felicity Latalia, a senior field ecologist at the Australian Wildlife Conservancy, who have a plan for the northern quoll. You're relocating some into a safe area to hopefully create an insurance population. Can you tell us about this project?
0: Yeah, for sure. So here at Mount Zero Tarrawal Wildlife Sanctuary on Googlebarden Country on the Colin Range inland from Townsville, AWC, so Australian Wildlife Conservancy, purchased the property here just over 20 years ago. We had a few key species in mind when it came to acquiring this particular property. One of those was a northern bettong. So northern bettongs have had some pretty catastrophic declines across their former range. And up until 20 years ago, they were only known from four remaining populations, and two of those have since gone extinct. Northern bettong here, we knew they were here about 20 years ago, no longer detected when AWC acquired the property. From that point, it really became our focus to reintroduce the species. So 3-4 years ago now, we created Northern Australia's first large-scale feral predator-free fenced area. So this is a 950-hectare area, so quite a large chunk of land. We're talking landscape scale, which is enclosed by a tall fence with a floppy top on it that hangs out to the outside. So if something tries to climb up, it can't get in. We call it an exclosure fence because it stops things getting in, but it can't stop things getting out. They can climb out if they're avid climbers. So 3 years ago now, we reintroduced northern bettongs. In those 3 years, we've now seen the population really, really thrive. And from that point, we've gone, okay, what else can we do to restore the landscape here? Another key species for us for this property was the northern quoll. And so this year, after, you know, quite a long process of developing a translocation proposal and speaking with a range of different stakeholders, really thinking this through, we have begun translocating individuals from across four source populations in North Queensland. So this is a stage 2 to 3 year project where over the course of those 2 to 3 years, we will reintroduce between 40 and 60 individuals. Into that 950 hectare area, we reintroduced 18 females this year. And so over the course of the next 2 to 3 years, we'll bring additional animals in. That 950 hectares could support up to 300 individuals. At kind of carrying capacity, so at the max that the landscape could really support. From that point, like I said, it's an exclosure fence, so things can still climb out. Quolls are very good climbers. They will be able to self-release, and the long-term goal is really to see this species re-established across the Colin and Seaview ranges where it once occurred. That's about it.
1: Wow, that sounds exciting. 950 hectares. Who's on fence duty? That seems like a lot of fences to have to look after.
0: Yeah, it's only 13 kilometres.
1: Okay. But that's a lot longer than I've got in my backyard, though. And I find it difficult keeping my yard intact.
0: And it's an interesting thing to manage in Northern Australia, where we have pretty rugged landscapes. We have wet seasons, we have cyclones, we have, you know, out here on site, we have up to 70 metre tall Eucalyptus grandis, the beautiful big rose gum trees. So lots to consider. We had to put a lot of thought into how we designed, for example, the creek crossings where the fence would go through. Mm. So lots to consider. We check that fence at least 3 times a week. So we've got a team of three kind of people.

0: people dedicated to this sanctuary, but supported by a much broader team across Queensland and the nation.
1: I know quolls are elusive. Once they're inside this big fenced area, 950 hectares, are they being tracked?

0: amazing units, these tiny little, you know, less than 10 gram radio transmitter can transmit a signal that we're detecting 3+ kilometres away. Quolls love pretty rugged landscapes, so there is a lot of, you know, walking out into this beautiful country, figuring out where the quolls are calling their new home. But it's really great to see that they have settled in well into some of these beautiful rocky landscapes that the country supports. Quolls are really interesting. They occur in landscapes, you know, from spinifex through to vine thickets, tall forests through to drier woodlands. So it's been an interesting experience to see where they are settling into in this new landscape.
1: Mm, how exciting. It must be a bit of a buzz when you hear the little, I don't know what it is. What is it? Is it kind of like like a submarine?
0: Yeah.
1: Beep,
0: like
1: beep,
0: a radar.
1: Beep.
0: Yeah. Yeah.
1: Oh, well, that's good stuff. And you have 20 in there already and they've settled in well. Is that right?
0: We have 18 that we translocated. Yeah. And so our focus for the initial component of this project was to target females and females with pouch young. So this time of year, females will be carrying young. The idea behind this is that males can exhibit hyperdispersal where they move great distances. We wanted to do everything that we could to increase the chance of site fidelity. So releasing females into the fenced area in the hope that they kind of, you know, they'll stay put. With the young, so most of them, all bar one, had joeys in their pouch, which is really great. They can carry up to 8 young at a time. So those joeys are born after about 3 weeks. They stay in the pouch for just over 2 months. By 5 months, they're starting to, they're denned and they're starting to kind of explore from the den. And by 6 months, so by early next year, we'll have new individuals joining the independent population. An interesting fact about northern quolls is that the males are semiparous. So they only survive for one breeding season.
1: Wow.
0: Yeah, in the coming months, there'll not be any adult males left in the population.
1: And so that's why you didn't relocate any males, I imagine.
0: No, that's it. It would have been, short-lived literally for them. So after wet season, that's when, if we were going to translocate males, that's when we'd do it. So when those young males are dispersing and they'll contribute to the next breeding season.
1: Well, thank you so much, Felicity Latalia, Senior Field Ecologist at the Australian Wildlife Conservancy, talking to us about northern quolls and the efforts to create this insurance population in North Queensland. So far going well, but so much room for more quolls, and I hope that they explode in population up there.
0: Thanks, Zach. Great talking to you.
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1: It is 8:53 on your Monday night. My name's Zach Mander, filling in for Kelly Higgins Devine. She'll be back on your radio before you know it, but you have 7 more minutes of me. I forgot to do this earlier. I got so worked up chatting to Rolly about English spellings. I forgot about banger or clanger. We were meant to do the result a little while ago, but it's time right now. We've been asking this evening for you to vote on Omi Cheerleader on whether you thought it was a banger or a clanger. I'm going to play it now. If it's a banger, then it gets played all the way through and it survives. If it's a clanger, it gets interrupted with a clanging sound effect. And that's the last time you'll ever hear that song on evenings. It's banished, gone for good. So what is tonight's result? Well, I can reveal that the vote was 2-1. Twice as many people wanted one rather than the other. Almost gave it away there. Here's Omi Cheerleader. Let's see if it's a banger or a clanger on 612 ABC Brisbane in Queensland.

Omi Cheerleader is a clanger, according to you. 2 votes to 1, pretty much. Twice as many people thought it was a clanger than a banger. There were some people who thought it was a banger. It's very smooth and lovely. Nice rhythm, says one person. Absolute banger, times 10, said another. Well, not enough people who agreed with you on 612 ABC Brisbane and Queensland. Unfortunately for Omi, Cheerleader banished, never to be heard again. I'll put on something that I think more people would say would be in the banger category. Here's Chicago, Hard to Say I'm Sorry on 612 ABC Brisbane and Queensland as we approach 9 o'clock.

0: Brisbane and Queensland. That's all the time we have tonight. My name's Zach Mander. Until we chat again, stay gold, Pony Boy. Overnights, up after the news.
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2: ABC

0: ABC News, good evening. I'm William Howard Evans. Australian man Simon Carman, who's accused of murdering a teenager in Thailand, has told a court the 17-year-old girl was responsible for her own death. Karishma Vyas has the latest.
1: It was an opportunity for the presiding judges to really clarify what his plea is to the four charges, very serious charges that he faces, and they include murder as well as taking a minor for indecent purposes. Mr. Carman has agreed to plead guilty to one of those charges, and that is concealing a corpse. There is CCTV footage that is publicly available that shows Mr. Carman dragging a suitcase out of his condominium in Pattaya back in June, but he adamantly maintains his innocence on the other charges that he faces.
0: Greens leader David Shoebridge says the party will support Labor's changes to discretionary trusts as long as they stay true to their original form. The government has proposed a minimum 30% tax on trusts, but has been slammed by businesses who use them for flexibility in income distribution. Labor has looked at carve-outs and exceptions, but ultimately will need the Greens' support to pass the reforms. Senator Shoebridge says he will not back laws that have been watered down.
2: If the original policy intent is retained, if there hasn't been a bunch of concessions to the right, to corporate interests and to wealthy Australians who absolutely want to have some loopholes to drive their next series Mercedes through, that's the test we're going to do.
0: The head of RSL Australia says the government is making some movement on its contentious plans to sell dozens of defence sites across the country. The federal government is pushing ahead with plans to sell more than 60 defence sites, which it says will raise nearly $2 billion. The list includes historic sites like Victoria Barracks in Sydney, Melbourne and Brisbane. RSL Australia President Peter Tinley says they've been working with the government and expect some concessions.
3: On this particular matter, we are in some disagreement with the government, but also the government's been listening. They understand in places such as Tasmania what would be left if they went ahead with the list as published. We're getting some movement.
0: Northern Territory Police is investigating the death of a 16-year-old Queensland girl in the remote community of Alpurulum on the border with Queensland. Police responded to a call from the community clinic at 5:30 this morning saying the girl had died after allegedly being physically assaulted. Acting Commander Mark Greaves says police have arrested a 26-year-old man who they allege was known to the victim.
4: We believe at this point in time there was some form of domestic relationship between the two. How long the parties have been together, we aren't able to confirm at this point in time. Cause of death will be pursuant to autopsy.
0: The Anti-Semitism Royal Commission will hold an additional classified hearing session weeks after public hearings came to an end. Victoria Pengilly explains.
5: The Royal Commission was announced in the wake of the Bondi terror attack and held its last public hearing in August. The new session, announced today, will be held this month behind closed doors due to its discussion of classified information. The hearing will examine the conduct of security, intelligence and law enforcement agencies, including what was known about the Bondi shooters. It comes after a former ASIO agent, Marcus, campaigned to give evidence at the Royal Commission after he said he'd interacted with the Bondi shooters. Marcus has previously claimed he warned ASIO about the shooters years before the attack.
0: The Vatican says Pope Leo is maintaining a regular schedule as he awaits surgery this week. It follows doctors discovering a small nodule on the pontiff's lung. Pilgrims and tourists have been praying for a swift recovery for the 71-year-old. Speaking at his weekly Sunday prayer, Pope Leo said the growth is well contained. And the Royal Swedish Academy of Sciences has announced Robert Hall and Michael Woodford as winners of the 2026 Nobel Economics Prize. The prestigious award is the final prize to be given out this

0: this year and is worth 12 million Swedish crowns, or about 1.7 million Australian dollars. The Economics Prize was formerly known as the Bank of Sweden Prize in Economic Sciences, in memory of Alfred Nobel. The central bank established it in 1968 as a memorial to Nobel, the 19th century Swedish businessman and chemist who invented dynamite. ABC News.
1: Hi, it's Bern Young with a look at the Tuesday forecast for the Gold Coast. Partly cloudy and a high chance of showers, most likely in the afternoon and evening. Thunderstorms are likely as well in the afternoon and evening, and they could possibly be severe with damaging winds, large hail and heavy rain, which may lead to flash flooding. We'll have an overnight low of only 19 degrees, and the forecast top should be anywhere from 28 to 30 degrees.

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2: Yes, well, hello and how are you? Philip Clark with you on ABC Radio. This is Monday. It's the 12th of October. How are you? How was the weekend? I hope it was just fine and your day today has been good too. So have a great show, Phil. Thank you, Joe from Longwarry. We will, Joe. I'll make it my business too. Monday, October the 12th, first hour of the program at 6 past 10 Eastern Time, Queensland Daylight Saving to 6 past 9. It's 6 past 7 in Western Australia, 24 to 10 in South Australia, and in the Territory it's 24 to 9. We're right through the Pacific, as you know, with Radio Australia. We're at 6 past 9 in Port Moresby, at 6 past 10 in Port Vila and Honiara, and in Tuvalu and Fiji at 6 past 11. As well, we're right around the world with the World Wide Web. Reception should be fine everywhere tonight, exception of Devonport in Tassie after 1 a.m. I'll tell you about that later. But for the rest of it, lots of ways to listen. 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Or lots of you and I know enjoy listening to us on the ABC Listen app, which is a great way to listen as well. And lots of content up there. We've got from our program from last week, we've put Motor Talk with Toby Hagen up there. And also Dr. Ben Bramble of the ANU about his book about the false promises of the space age was pretty interesting. And Michael Adams looking back at the Faraday kidnapping of school children in Victoria is pretty good stuff as well. So all of that's there as well. You might want to hear Suzanne Hill's discussion over the weekend looking back at Australia in the year 1977. About ABBA's historic tour of Australia that year. She talked with history professor Michelle Arrow and John Stratton about it all.
3: It was a little bit like when the Beatles came here because, you know, the Beatles had been booked before they were super famous, but when they got to Australia, they were really hitting their straps. And so it was just one of those wonderful convergences. And it was a little bit the same with ABBA because Arrival had been released a few months before they came to Australia and demand for it was absolutely massive in Australia. Apparently at one point, every record plant in Australia was pressing copies of Arrival to meet the demand for the album. And so they kicked off this big tour in Australia. There was a very soggy concert in Sydney where it absolutely poured with rain. I think it's kind of funny that the Prime Minister, Malcolm Fraser, took his children to go and see ABBA in concert in Melbourne, and he managed to get his family backstage to meet the band. And there's just a photo of him sort of looking very serious, as he sort of tended to do with his kids, just absolutely rapt to be meeting ABBA.
2: It wouldn't happen today, would it? No, it wouldn't happen today. Lots more of that too on the ABC Listen app. So check it out. Heaps of stuff there to listen when you want to. 1-300-800-222 is the number. First up tonight, advances in cancer treatment. I'm going to be talking with Dr. Martin Witchwender, who's the director of the Daffodil Centre at the Cancer Council, about the massive progress that has been made across a whole area of the cancer story. So more of that. If you've got questions too, by the way, ask him. 1-300-800-222 is the number. You can grab us on the text line 0467 922 702 as well. Nightlife News Breakdown tonight led by Emily Barrett. There's a bit going on in Canberra, isn't it? Isn't there? The horrific

0: Terrific thought that an execution by a firing squad in the United States might be live streamed in Australia. It's got all sorts of questions about what the government should do about it. Look, thankfully, I think the government could do something about it if they wanted. So, well, anyway, we'll explore some of that with Emily as well. Charlie Lineweaver will try and explain what the Nobel Prize winners' discoveries were all about, because he's the only person in Australia who understands, I am sure. So we'll check out that as well. And the little country movie theatre that survived for almost a century in the central west town of Manildra. It's been there since 1936 with its original projectors, etc. Apparently they still work. The only trouble is the people who know how to work them have all died or disappeared. So we'll talk some more about all of that as well. We'll play the Mighty Challenge, of course, an edition of American Insight with Bill Wyman as well. Our issues of the day, you'll have things to raise. 1-300-800-222 is the number. So I'd love you to be part of it. Give us a bell if you want to, if you would like to be part of it. As I say, plenty of opportunities tonight to be part of the program. Love to hear from you.
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0: Yeah, if you think back 40 years when a cancer diagnosis would mean facing far fewer treatment options, lots of invasive surgery if that could be done, in many cases a pretty poor outlook. Once upon a time, getting a diagnosis of cancer was a gloomy one, and you kind of had to put your affairs in order in many cases. Look, that is, I'm not trying to make it sound sweeter than it is, because in some cases that is still the case. But we have made enormous strides in cancer treatment and research, from better screening and vaccines that can prevent some cancers to more targeted treatments and improved support for people living with the disease as well. So to try and round this up, how are we detecting cancers earlier? How are we helping people survive, and how are we improving people's quality of life? And are we on the cusp of another major shift? Some researchers think we are, with artificial intelligence, amongst other things, opening up new possibilities in cancer research and care, which will be individually tailored to people based on their own genetics. AI is helping scientists analyse huge amounts of information and spot patterns that might otherwise go unnoticed. So we'll talk some more about how that could lead to early detection, more personalised treatments, and new ways even perhaps to prevent or treat the disease. Love you to be part of this conversation. If you've got questions as well, 1-300-800-222. My guest tonight is Dr. Martin Witchwenter. He's director of the Daffodil Centre of the Cancer Council of New South Wales. He's an internationally recognised pioneer in women's cancer prevention and a global leader in something that he'll tell us about called translational epigenetics, the study of how changes in the way our genes work can influence health and disease. Martin, good evening to you. Welcome to Nightlife.
3: Many thanks, Philip, for having me today.
0: It's terrific to have you with us as well. You've spent nearly 50 years working in cancer research and care. I mean, it's changed a lot, hasn't it?
3: Yeah, it has changed substantially. Back in 1986, the five-year survival rates were 46%. Nowadays, 40 years later, 72% of people diagnosed with cancer survive more than 5 years. So that's a substantial...
0: So nearly, not gilding it, but almost getting on for double.
3: Yeah, I mean, it has substantially increased. Yeah,
0: it's quite... That's right. And that's a combination of a whole lots of things. Where do you think we've made the biggest gains?
3: In the past, we certainly had a combination of gains, mainly improving treatment, personalizing treatment, but also attending the screening programs, the national screening programs. Those two aspects led to the improvement of cancer survival.
0: You're a particularly expert in women's cancers. I mean, breast cancer is something that people, you know, hear about a lot. It was once a terrible sentence for women to be diagnosed with this. It's still a serious diagnosis, but it's not the same as it was, is it?
3: Absolutely. So when I started working in breast cancer 40 years ago, literally every woman who was diagnosed with breast cancer had a mastectomy, which is a surgical removal of her breast, including excision of all the lymph nodes in the axilla. Nowadays, the majority of women can be treated with breast-conserving treatment, and only one lymph node has to be removed, which is called the sentinel lymph node. So just the surgical treatment had a massive change.
0: Why was that? I mean, was it an improvement in surgical technique, or we found out more about? Because there seemed to be once an idea that, well, we better take everything and including all the tissue surrounding it just in case. We've got more targeted, have we?
3: Yes, exactly. So this is literally part of the research. You know, people, mainly in Italy and in the States, did a lot of research comparing the conventional way of treatment with the new treatment, which was breast-conserving treatment. And they found the outcome is the same, probably even better with breast-conserving treatment. And so that has become then the new state of the art.
0: Yes, I mean, you hear some stories of women who, particularly with some particular genetic predispositions to some cancers, still opting for mastectomies, but you're saying that that's not so much the case anymore.
3: So if you carry a mutation in genes which are called BRCA1 or BRCA2, they also referred in the public to Angelina Jolie genes, that's because she's outed herself to carry one of those genes, then there is an option to prevent the cancer by a bilateral mastectomy, which is a drastic measure. And so we try to identify new ways to prevent the cancer without surgically removing the breasts.
0: And tell me about the success of that.
3: So we are at the beginning, because the challenge we face in cancer prevention, which is stopping the cancer from starting, is to understand why the cancer develops. So in women with a BRCA1 mutation, we have found that these women produce a hormone which is called progesterone at a much higher level than women without these mutations. And progesterone drives the proliferation of specific cells in the breast, which eventually form the cancer. So there is a potential that we could interfere with that pathway by giving women what we call an antiprogestin.
0: One of the sort of holy grails of all this has been trying to predict cancer before it arrives. I mean, I guess that might be a goal in all medical research, I suppose for most illnesses. But what does that mean in terms of trying to predict whether cancer is going to arrive?
3: So imagine cardiovascular disease, heart attack and stroke. We have very good measures that allow us to assess the risk. So if someone has a high blood pressure or high blood lipids, this person has a high risk to develop stroke or myocardial infarction. So we have the risk. We can do something against exercise, diet, antihypertensives, and we can monitor the efficacy of these specific preventive measures by just measuring blood pressure and lipids in the blood. So that's exactly what we wanted to do in cancer in general, cancer prevention. We want to personalize cancer prevention.
0: Are we any way down that road?
3: So cancer is a disease which has two main forces. One is the genetics that we inherit from our parents, and the other component is the environment that our cells are being exposed. And so we study the interface between the genome and the environment, which is called the epigenome.
0: Okay, this is field that I mentioned at the beginning that you're working in, an area called translational epigenetics. So explain some more about this for those of us who aren't scientists, what that means.
3: So you need to imagine that our body consists of billions of cells. Each of these cells contain the exact same genetic information. The genetic information is relatively simple. It's a sequence of four chemicals which determine our genome. And so what the genome is not able to is decide which genes are being read off and which are being silenced, you know, because, you know, the cells have all different function. And so that component is done by the epigenome. The epigenome is referred to as the software of our cells, whereas the genome is the hardware. And this is what we are studying. It is the epigenome in these cells.
0: I'm talking cancer treatments with Dr. Martin Witschwinter, who's the director of the Daffodil Centre at the Cancer Council of New South Wales. He's an internationally recognised expert in women's cancer prevention.

0: intervention and a global leader in what we're talking about, translational epigenetics. Just to get back to some basics here for a second, cancer is the uncontrolled growth of cells, which are unwanted. But we don't know why this begins, do we, or do we?
1: So cancer is a very interesting phenomenon. You know, our cells have all specific functions, and the cancer cell is a cell that has lost its identity. Mm-hmm. So having an identity as a cell is very important because you stay with the organ that you work for. And if you lose the identity and you spread with the lymph vessels or within the bloodstream, you basically, or these cells, gain access to organs which they don't arise from, like the liver, the brain, the lung. And there they grow uncontrolled, and that's what we call metastasis. Mm. And this is why cancer is such a deadly disease, if cells escape the organ and grow infinite in the organs where they settle.
0: So they say they start in an organ... But if they just stayed there, what would they do? Well, they would destroy that organ, would they?
1: Exactly. So if they stay in that organ, like brain, for instance, you know, if they stay and they grow, they basically compress the normal tissue and kill them person.
0: Mm. Okay. But the metastasizing, of course, is they travel in the bloodstream to other organs. And this is catastrophe, usually, isn't it?
1: Exactly. And this is why we work on cancer prevention. We want to prevent the cells from coming cancerous and detect those cancers which are developing as early as possible before they spread into other organs.
0: Mm. If you'd like to ask a question, 1-300-800-222 is my number, 1-300-800-222. You can text questions on 0467 922 702. Jerry from Orange is on the line. Hi, Jerry.
2: Oh, yeah, hi. I've just got an interesting cancer story. In 2014, I had an SCC, squamous cell carcinoma on my vocal cords, basically caused by smoking. That got lasered out and everything was fine. 2018, after I'd, well, cancer cure smoking, I'd given up smoking for 4 years. And then I had a bit of blood in my sputum in 2018, got it investigated, all of a sudden found stage 1A non-squamous cell carcinoma, and went through all the hoops and everything and scans, and had an upper right lung lobectomy. Then they found after that that it had metastasized into, well, basically they said that they didn't know where, but I had radiotherapy, chemotherapy for 6 months and radiotherapy, and then was declared cancer-free after all of that. And then 6 months after that, they found that it had metastasized into my brain and liver and had more chemotherapy, and they found that the chemotherapy trial that I was on had failed because brain cancer diminished, the liver cancer was still growing.
0: Okay.
2: And then along came COVID and no more scans or tests for 18 months. And so I'm still living with this nightmare. And then after 18 months, checked again and cancer-free. And that was in, well, my last scan was in 2021. And I've had another one, sorry, after that. And there is no sign of any cancer anywhere in my body.
0: Very good, Jerry.
2: And I'm going, holy golly, because I had a 95% chance of not being around for 5 years.
0: Well, that's the thing, is that
2: nearly 10 years later.
0: Good on you. That's a good story, Jerry. Thank you. Thank you. That can happen, Martin, can it? Can't it? We don't know why either. Hang on, yeah, start again, sorry.
1: Many thanks, Jerry, for sharing your story with us. This is a really good example because there will be more and more people like yourself who live with and beyond cancer. We know currently there is about 1.66 million Australians who are living with or beyond a cancer diagnosis, and in 2050 it will be 2.6 million. So it will be an increase of 57% of people who live with cancer. And amongst those 2.6 million, there will be 1.15 who actually have an active cancer. Mm. So this is 44% of people with a history of cancer who live with a cancer. Mm. And that's really important. And the Cancer Council New South Wales has established a big centre. It's called the Australian Cancer Survivorship Centre to do research specifically in work and in people who live with cancer and beyond cancer.
0: We're talking about what causes cancer. And I mean, the short answer is there's no simple answer to that, it seems. But are cancer rates going up? I mean, in other words, all other things being equal, are more people getting it?
1: So we know from studies that have been done in Europe with support from Australia that about 30% of cancers in women can be avoided by specific factors, and 40% of cancers in men. So there is factors like not smoking, having UV protection, vaccinating against the human papillomavirus, which is causing...
0: That's in a sense another question, but I wanted to know whether rates are going up or what rates are going down or they're staying steady.
1: So both the rates of deaths from cancer and the cancer rates are going up.
0: Okay.
1: And this is largely because we're getting older, we are able to combat other diseases like cardiovascular diseases. Mm-hmm. So cancer dominates because cancer development is still something which is very common.
0: Mm. Okay, so cancer rates are going up, but you say that's mainly a function of an aging population because as you get older, cancer becomes more prevalent.
1: So it is partly that and partly exposures that we don't understand. You know, for instance, in utero exposures could potentially cause some cancers that appear later, decades later. And there's a specific phenomenon that we see now and gradually observe that cancer becomes more common in younger people, 30 or 40 years old specifically.
0: So why is that?
1: So there may be two reasons. One, people are more aware of cancer and they go more for screening early in their life. Mm-hmm. So this is one. And the other explanation is that there are factors which we don't understand, environmental factors, you know, which we are being exposed as a child during development. And there's a lot of research going on.
0: So there might be there are environmental factors. We know that some elements of the environment can cause cancer. Agricultural chemicals, for example, and elsewhere. So there are environmental factors. I suppose my question is, do we live in an environment that is more cancer-producing than we used to?
1: That may be the case. You know, the problem is to understand the link between cancer formation and the cancer development, because it takes about 3 or 4 decades from the exposure to the actual cancer development. And to bring these links together is very, very challenging.
0: Mm. Yes, but as I say, the story about a lot of cancers is really quite positive. Philippa says, I was doing my nursing training at the kids' hospital back in 1970. Every kid who had leukemia died. Without exception, every one of them. And I don't know the statistics now, but it's not the case anymore. No, it's not the case anymore. There have been traumatic improvements in childhood leukemia, haven't they?
1: Absolutely. So childhood leukemia is probably one of the best examples how treatment has really changed the face of cancer. Mm. But there are still cancers where we pretty much have the same problems. Ovarian cancer is one of those cancers.
0: Mm. Yeah, ovarian cancer is it's not a good story to get, is it? Why is that? Do we know? Do we know why?
1: So ovarian cancer is what we call that silent killer, because 75% of women diagnosed with ovarian cancer are being diagnosed at an advanced stage where the tumor has left the pelvis and has spread inside the peritoneal cavity, so inside the tummy, providing metastasis on the liver, on the bowels, on the spleen, and going beyond this into the chest. And so 75% of women are being diagnosed at that stage. And we don't have a good way of early detecting cancer right now. This is part of the work that we are doing.
0: 1-300-800-222 is the number. Andy in Bavens Bay. G'day, Andy.
3: G'day, Jeff. Yeah, g'day. I just had a query about psoriasis. I've had a bit of arthritis in

0: the knees. The doctor sort of has come across it a lot and then developed into arthritis and then developed into psoriasis. And it almost, one stage, almost killed me, but went to a skin specialist and he gave me a cream. And like magic, it disappeared almost entirely, but it's still...
1: Mm.
0: Still have to cope with it, and found eating organics and, you know, just a diet and general health and well-being's helped. I sort of sometimes wonder whether it had anything to do with it. I started off my career as a welder, and there was a lot of exposure probably to the deadly rays, and I remember back then they used to recommend a pint of milk for the welders every day.
1: Yeah, well, there were a lot of those kind of folk remedies around, weren't there, Martin?
2: Yeah, so psoriasis is not a cancer. Oh. You know, it's a disease which is triggered by various aspects, which some of which we understand and some of which we don't understand.
1: Mm. 1-300-800-222 is the number. Christine from Albury. G'day, Christine.
3: Hello, thank you for taking my call.
1: Pleasure.
3: Look, what I'd like to know is low-dose naltrexone is a cancer treatment. Is that widely used in Australia? 18 years ago, a male relative of mine who was 75 developed grade 3 bowel cancer. Chemotherapy was recommended, so I did download all the scholarly peer-reviewed research from the Pennsylvania State University on low-dose naltrexone use for cancer. I took it to the oncologist here and... basically, it was thrown at me, and I then took it to the male relative's doctor who read it, and he prescribed it. And the cancer disappeared very quickly, and in subsequent colonoscopies, the gentleman never ever had a polyp and is still alive well into his 90s. Is it used widely in Australia or very rarely?
2: Many thanks for your question, which I'm unfortunately unable to address because I've just came to Australia and I'm not a medical oncologist working in this specialty. So I'm unable to address your question, answer your question.
1: Thanks, Christine. Bye-bye. 1-300-800-222. Anthony from Sampson says, do we know what causes the cells to change initially?
2: So
1: that's the holy grail, isn't
2: that,
1: it?
2: That is the holy grail. So what we have found is if cells divide very frequently, particularly if these are stem cells that divide very frequently, they start to adopt a change in their epigenome.
1: Hmm.
2: And if they develop something which is what we call DNA methylation, it basically changes the identity of a cell long term. And that's probably one of the key components, in addition to genetic mutations, that drive cancer formation.
1: Mm.
2: And we know that aging, smoking, specific hormonal exposure, diet, all these factors contribute to epigenetic alterations.
1: Mm. Okay, one of my texters, Sally, says, why is pancreatic cancer so hard to diagnose and difficult to treat? Because pancreatic cancer is a bit, seems to be in that box along with ovarian cancers, that a diagnosis is a gloomy one, isn't it?
2: Yes, it is. It is, has pretty much the same features as ovarian cancer.
1: Mm.
2: It's late-stage diagnosed once the cancer has spread already, and the drugs that we have are very non-responding to prostate cancer. So this is why it is important, like ovarian cancer, to identify individuals who have a very high risk to then apply very dense early detection measures like blood tests.
1: Is there a blood test for it?
2: So there are blood tests, but these blood tests will have to be applied on a very regular basis.
1: Mm.
2: And you cannot do this for the entire population. You're going to need to identify those women who have a very high risk, let's say 10% of the women who develop 80% of the cancers in the next 5 years, and then apply a specific blood test, you know, we call this liquid biopsy, or we call this tumor marker CA125 on a very regular basis in these women. And then you can identify the cancer very early, or in women who have a very high risk, you can remove the organ in case of ovarian cancer that forms the ovarian cancer, which is the fallopian tubes. So there are these developments which are really exciting, but it requires a lot of time and dedication to achieve this.
1: Yes, Leah from Adelaide. G'day, Leah.
4: Hi, I just wanted to call in and say thank you for all your work that you're doing in this area. I know, you know, we wouldn't be where we are with our treatments without people like you, so thank you.
1: Good on you, Leah.
2: Many thanks, Leah. This is very kind of you, and I'm really pleased to be here in Australia because Australia is seen as the world leader in cancer prevention, and Cancer Council has a 70-year history of making a difference to people with cancer and people at risk for cancer, and this is why I'm here.
1: On you, Leah. Appreciate it. Thank you. Danny from Fremantle. Hi, Danny.
5: Oh, hi, Phil and Doctor. I just wanted to... I think the text just caught me to it, but to talk about pancreatic cancer, like I've lost my own mum to pancreatic cancer only 5 months ago, and she was only 56.
1: Yeah, I know. It's...
5: I guess my question is, why are some cancers so underfunded? And, you know, I remember her oncologist saying there's, you know, about 10 different treatment options for breast cancer, but for pancreatic cancer, there's only really two. And why are some cancers given more funding than others? And, you know, she didn't have any family history or anything like that. So I guess it's just like, how does that work in Australia? And why isn't there more research into these, you know, cancers with high mortality rates?
1: It's a good question.
2: Yeah, I'm so sorry about your mother. Yes, I mean, I think if... in any country, research is really being pushed in Australia. So Australia is at the forefront of specifically addressing the unmet needs in these underfunded, highly aggressive cancers, like, as you say, pancreatic cancer, but also ovarian cancer and other highly aggressive cancers. So rest assured that we are doing our best to actually change these figures as much as we can.
1: Yeah, the short. I know, Danny, myself, having worked as in a charitable sense in brain tumour areas, a lot of the time researchers do not know where to start, and that's often the problem.
5: Yeah, I think it's because you see so many strides being made in the US and stuff like. There's a new drug that's come out that's targeting like one of the mutations in pancreatic cancer, but it's still so hard to. To get that here in Australia, it just seems like you do have to jump through a lot of hoops. So it'd be good to see in the future if they can really, make some positive strides. So,
1: yeah, look, good luck, Danny. Thanks.
5: Thank you.
1: Thanks for sharing it with us too. It's tough. It's tough. What about that drug that Danny was talking about?
2: There are specific drugs that specifically target mutations. So genes... have a sequence change are sometimes very susceptible to specific drugs. We notice from women with a BRCA mutation, those women are more sensitive to something which we call PARP inhibitor, something that Australia has made a lot of progress and contributed a lot of progress. And there are specific drugs also for lung and pancreatic cancers. But these drugs are usually only... suitable for a very small number of patients who specifically carry these type of genetic mutations.
1: How do you get on? Someone asked me today, I said I was going to be talking to you, and they said, can you ask how do you get on to drug trials? As an ordinary patient, you know, someone in our circle has recently been diagnosed with a brain tumour, for example. How do you get onto drug trials anyway? I mean, what process is there? It almost seems to be if you know somebody who knows a doctor who would help you, then that's the only way to do it, is it?
2: Philip, I think there's a very good spirit now amongst oncologists to really find clinical trials for literally every patient,
1: Okay.
2: The primary treatment, you know, basically when the patient is being diagnosed, but also further down the line when there is metastasis. So the majority of patients are actually recruited into clinical trials. And Australia is very well known for having a very good clinical trial infrastructure.
1: Okay. Oh, that's interesting. Okay. 1-300-800-222. Jody from Canberra says, do we know or can we suggest who is at high risk for some cancers like pancreatic or ovarian cancer? I mean, are there, you mentioned, as we know, people with high blood pressure and other dietary things might and cholesterol issues might be candidates for heart disease. Is there any way of knowing who's at higher risk of ovarian cancer or pancreatic cancer?
2: Yeah, so this is something that is which is very close to the research program that we are doing here at the Daffodil Centre Cancer Council New South Wales, which basically is to assess the epigenome and assess whether in a simple buccal swab or in a vaginal swab, whether the epigenome is altered. And that would give us a very good indication whether someone has a high risk. And in someone who has a high risk, we can then do specific actions like early detection or do specific measures to prevent the disease.
1: Okay, so that's available now.
2: So,
1: or you're trying
2: this particular test is going to be developed, but a test that we have developed for womb cancer, which is another cancer where both the incidence and the mortality are still rising. It's the most common gynecological cancer now.
1: This is uterine cancer, isn't it?
2: This is uterine cancer. So, it's the cancer that develops from the womb lining. It's called endometrial or uterine cancer. And so, we don't have a screening program for this type of cancer. Women come with usually postmenopausal bleeding, but only 3 out of 100 women who present with postmenopausal bleeding actually have the cancer. And currently we do ultrasound in order to identify those women who actually require a histological diagnosis. This is an invasive diagnostic procedure. You have to do a hysteroscopy and a curettage, which is basically done under general anesthesia. And we have to subject 60% of all women who come with postmenopausal bleeding to these procedures to find only the 3 cancers. Mm-hmm. And we've developed a test which is now being applied in Europe and in the UK NHS, where we only identify 6 out of these 300, out of these 100, and 3 women do actually have the cancer. So it reduces the unnecessary procedures by 90%.
1: Interesting. All right, 1-300-800-222 is the number. Let's get back to translational what the gold standard here is that we would be able to provide individual tests for people and therefore predict their chances of getting cancer and therefore subject them to early screening. Is that the gold standard?
2: So this is what we hope to be able to make the gold standard. We do a simple swab test. Yeah. We do read out the DNA methylome. DNA methylation is one of these epigenetic alterations. Mm-hmm. And you can imagine it's like it leaves a footprint. The environment leaves a footprint in your genes. You know, that's what epigenetics actually does. Mm-hmm. And we want to see whether that footprint is able to predict the risk for cancer.
1: Mm-hmm. Okay. Stephen from Lake Macquarie. Hello, Stephen.
6: Are you there?
1: Yeah, g'day.
6: Yes, g'day. My friend has been diagnosed with leiomyocarcinoma. She's had 4 treatments of chemotherapy at the moment. Mm-hmm. She's got 2 more to go. The next one's this Wednesday. Is there any further treatment she could have if this treatment doesn't do the job, which I don't think it's going to?
2: Thanks, Stephen, for calling. I think you're referring to leiomyosarcoma, which is a cancer which arises not from the lining of the womb, but from the wall of the womb.
6: She actually got it in the liver. It started and it got metastasized from there on.
2: Okay, and she's getting treatment, yeah.
6: Yeah, she's had 4 treatments of chemotherapy at the moment. She's getting the drug, I don't know what the name of it, but they call it Red Devil. It's a very powerful drug, apparently.
1: Okay.
6: She's got 2 more treatments to go, but I don't think the cancer's stopping. It's slowing down, but is there any more treatments you could have after the chemo, do you think?
2: It's difficult to judge this without having more information, but I'm sure the medical oncologist who treats her would know what additional drugs there are available in this situation.
1: It's a bit hard to diagnose on air. That's the only thing, Steve.
6: Yeah.
1: As you'd understand, I'm sure. Sorry, what was that?
6: Is there any clinical trial she might be able to get her hands on to?
1: Yeah, well, that's a question.
2: I'm sure the medical oncologists who treat your friend would know. So she should just ask whether there are clinical trials, and I'm sure they would refer her to a clinical trial centre.
1: Raise it as your friend, as a friend, Stephen. I would, raise it with him.
6: Yeah, she's my lady friend. Yeah, my girlfriend. Okay. We've been together for many, many years, but she she'd been diagnosed about 15. She had surgery over 12 months ago, about 18 months ago, 15 months ago, I think. She had surgery on her liver, but it's metastasized and it's spreading.
1: Yeah. Sorry to hear it. Thanks, Stephen. But look, what you're saying, Martin, is, ask. I mean, because you're saying a great percentage of people with cancer do get access to these trials. Not that the trials necessarily result in success.
2: Absolutely. But, we can only make progress if we do clinical trials. And clinical trials are relatively easy to perform in patients who actually have got the cancer. Mm. They're much harder to perform in patients in people who have not got cancer. And that's what cancer prevention is. So we need to also apply specific measures in people who have not yet got the cancer. And that's why we need to do risk prediction in order to identify those that have a high risk.
1: Can we talk about screening for a second? I mean, the screening's one of those issues that sort of was once hugely in fashion. I get the sense that medically it's not always been supported by results, and that some screenings might be good or useful, but a lot of screenings, given the effort that goes into them, may not necessarily be the best approach. Can you talk to me about that?
2: So here in Australia, we've got three very well-established screening programs. Mm-hmm. One is mammography screening for breast cancer. Mm-hmm. The other one is cervical cancer screening using the assessment of human papillomavirus. Mm-hmm. And the third is bowel cancer screening. Those are very well established. All of them, all of these trials leading up to this have shown that you can really save lives without any doubts. The fourth screening program, which is now being implemented, is lung cancer screening that only started in Australia in July 2025. As everything, there is benefits, then there is also harms. And harms are what we would refer to as overdiagnosis, so which is finding a cancer which, would you not have looked for it, would have not bothered you throughout your entire lifetime. And we try to develop tests that identify people who have a high risk, and only those individuals who have a high risk would then need to have intensified screening programs.
1: Mm. Prostate cancer is a classic case of this, isn't it? Where there seems to be some, not confusion, but a lot of men may well have some prostate cancer but may not die of it.
2: Prostate cancer is exactly, this is a perfect example. So we do have a test which is called PSA, prostate-specific antigen, which is a blood test. But that blood test identifies a lot of men of having high PSA levels, and they do not have a cancer. And on the other side, it identifies men who actually have got a cancer, but would you not have applied this test, the cancer would have not bothered the man until the man dies from other causes, But on the other side, PSA testing also saves some lives from prostate cancer. So you're a bit in a dilemma in saying, on the other side, I don't want to have overdiagnosis, which also comes with overtreatment. On the other side, I'd like to have a early detect the cancer. So what the agreement is currently in Australia, according to the new guidelines, is to discuss this individually with your GP and then make a joint decision about whether or not to do the PSA screening.
1: Yeah, because I've talked about it with my GP, and I know others have. We've talked about it on air, that some GPs say, well, I don't think you should do it. And I'm thinking, well, hang on, surely you would do the test anyway. But she said, yes, but the trouble is once you've done the test, we can't predict accurately what the test might mean. It might mean you've got something, but it also might mean you haven't.
2: So, this is exactly the point,
1: So what would you think? Should men over 65, should they have an annual or every 3 years a PSA test?
2: So this is a personal decision. Yeah. You know, this is a personal decision. This is why.
1: But you're the clinician.
2: Exactly. But you know, even I, as a clinician, have an opinion about myself. And you'd like to understand, you know, what do I want? Do I want to avoid overdiagnosis? Then don't do it. Or do I want to have a cancer early detected, which could potentially save lives? And then do it. You know, it also depends on your family history. You know, whether you've got someone in your family who has got a cancer. That's part of the decision making.
1: John in Parkside. G'day, John.
7: Oh, g'day. I just wanted to briefly hear his thoughts on AI and how it might relate to early detection, pathology,

0: drug discovery and treatment optimization.
1: Yep. Fair enough. Martin?
2: Sorry, I didn't completely get what...
1: Oh, sorry, John was saying, wondered how AI... I think I'm paraphrasing you, aren't I, John, that how AI might help in drug formulation, detection and so on.
2: Yeah, artificial intelligence will become a very important tool. It is currently already implemented to

0: tissue under the microscope, so the histological assessment, but it is also utilized to read the X-rays, for instance, or the CTs. So we are using these tools already. Mm-hmm. And it also, as the caller said, it is important in developing drugs because it can digest a massive amount of information which is required in order to tailor the specific drugs.
1: Mm. All right, Jason from Leeming. G'day, Jason.
2: Yeah, g'day. Just very interesting listening to this. I'm very interested in your guest's opinion on, and also your opinion on this as well. With the predisposition to cancers and identifying those predispositions through whether it be genetic testing, marker testings and stuff like that, how do you see and where do you see any conflict with that when it then comes to health insurance, life insurance and things like that? Because in many cases, once you have some genetic testing done and you there's the expectation of you disclosing that then to these companies, and premiums going up or not being having insurance made available to you, yet the predisposition may not come to fruition, or it may come to fruition, or be wrong. If you understand what I'm getting at there?
0: Absolutely. So you're raising a very important point. Cancer risk doesn't mean a cancer diagnosis. Cancer mm-hmm. risk is just an increased odds of developing a cancer in the future. You might not develop it. And so what we aim to do is to transition this predisposition into a stage where currently cardiovascular disease is. So you would not say the insurance would prevent you from measuring blood pressure. You know, this is something which is very normal. You can do it at home. You don't even need to see a GP to measure blood pressure. And that's where we want to move the cancer prevention in order to really tailor preventive and early detection measures.
2: Okay. So more, I suppose it's still that information being available to then insurance companies, and whether it's a little bit like, I suppose, when you go to get health insurance and they then decide, no, well, that was a pre-existing condition.
1: Yeah. Yeah. Yeah. Yeah. No, it's a fair point as to whether insurance companies should be allowed to make these decisions, Martin.
0: Yeah, absolutely. I mean, this is something that we as a society have to, decide on how to move on with this.
1: Karina in Silver Spur in Queensland says, I too lost my father to pancreatic cancer earlier this year. A week after he died, I heard an interview on the ABC which suggested that anyone diagnosed with late onset diabetes, which Dad had, should be referred for a CT scan of the pancreas. Is this recommended?
0: So that is a very detailed question which I'm unable to address because I'm not an expert in pancreatic cancer. Mm. So I need to defer this question.
1: 1-300-800-222 is my number. Karen from Kapalaba. Hello.
3: Kapalaba, how are you?
1: Oh, I'm very well. I'll never get it right. You know that.
3: Oh, that's all right. It's like the honey, you know. my question is that my brother, who is 5 years younger than me, and I'm not telling you how old I am, because that would be rude, but he's had diagnosed twice with stage 4 melanoma. First time was in his ear and the second was in his lungs and his buttocks and his heel. But he's had immunotherapy, but he only had 5 treatments and he was declared, cancer-free.
1: Mm-hmm.
3: My question is now that he's got shadows in his pancreas and lungs, his pancreas is okay, it's not pancreatic cancer, but can he go back for immunotherapy for more treatment, or is there a limit on that treatment?
0: So melanoma is one of the cancers which is very responsive to immunotherapy. There has been a lot

0: lots of progress in the past born out of Australian research. In your particular friend's case, I can't really tell you what type of chemotherapy, respectively immunotherapy, he had, but I would strongly recommend to discuss with the medical oncologist who is treating your friend to assess whether there's more immunotherapy to have.
1: Mm, okay. Thanks, Karen. Just look at your head, Martin. My guest is Martin Witschwinter from the Daffodil Centre at Cancer Council New South Wales. He's a specialist in cancer prevention, particularly women's cancers. Just looking ahead, if you look 10 to 20 years ahead, what might cancer treatment look like, do you think?
0: So cancer will become more and more a chronic disease, you know, where people live with and beyond cancer. As I've said before, there will be 2.6 million people in 2050 living with or beyond cancer. Mm. And we at the Daffodil Centre aim to change these figures, specifically to reduce the burden of cancer by individualizing prevention, primary prevention, and early detection. So those figures are being reduced and less people hear the words, you've got a cancer.
1: Mm. Might we get a point, did we get to a point where you think is cancer that is something that we can routinely prevent and manage?
0: So if you look into cervical cancer has several advantages in terms of cancer prevention. We know the agent that causes the cancer. This is the human papilloma virus. Mm-hmm. People have now, and this was a research led by a cancer counselor, developed vaccines that are able to immunize people against this virus. Mm-hmm. And we now know that people who have got this vaccination very early on in their life, they do not develop cervical cancer anymore.
1: Young women.
0: Mm-hmm. Yeah. Mm-hmm. And those women who develop cancer, we can early detect this by continuously screening for the cancer. So cervical cancer is a massive success story.
1: Because it's been put to us in the past when we were talking about the way that health might go, is that it'll become more and more personalised. I mean, once upon a time, cancer treatment, there was a massive toxic and potentially lethal cocktail of drugs which everyone got. But looking ahead, this will not be the case. It'll be tailored to what you've got.
0: Yeah.
1: And therefore it'll be a lot better and more effective, do you think?
0: Yeah, this is what we strongly believe. This is what the future will be, but we need to understand why people develop cancer and how we can identify those who develop cancer. Mm. And then really individualize prevention, early detection, as much as we need to individualize treatment.
1: Mm. What's a holy grail? A blood test, is it?
0: So there has been a study now with a blood test, and it detects cancers. The problem is that you need to identify those individuals who develop a cancer and then apply these blood tests, not annually, but more frequently, say 3 monthly. Mm. And that would then lead to early detection of the cancers. That's the working hypothesis. We do work in the Daffodil Centre.
1: Mm, mm. Yeah, okay. Because that's right. Because this widespread testing and screening, of course, is expensive and impractical across the population, as we might imagine. It's very interesting. Martin, appreciate your time. Thank you very much.
0: Many thanks for having me. Pleasure.
1: Dr. Martin Winchwinter has been my guest. He's a cancer specialist from the Daffodil Centre at the Cancer Council of New South Wales, specialising particularly in women's cancers as well. 1-300-800-222. Steve the truckie says one of the biggest things to beating cancer is a positive mindset. Cancer's not a death sentence. No, but sometimes that's right. It's not a case of those who have the strongest will survive as well, I think. But thanks for that. All right, we've got the Nightlife News Breakdown coming up straight after the latest news. So keep those numbers handy. News now after this message.
2: The heartbeat of the community.
3: I'm getting goosebumps right now. It gives me that feeling. It's hard to describe, but it makes me feel free. Like, yay, you know, they did it. They've done the hard work.
2: ABC Gold Coast.
4: ABC News, I'm Eliza Getzy. Family members of murdered 17-year-old Thai girl Thunchanok Donhomla have expressed their continuing distress as her accused killer has faced court. Simon Carman has appeared in a Thai court and agreed to plead guilty to concealing a corpse, one of four charges laid against him. Ms. Thunchanok's family is seeking damages in a separate civil case against the 45-year-old Australian who has maintained his innocence. Speaking to reporters before the hearing, the victim's aunt says the family can't bear the pain.
5: I was worried about going to court because I've never encountered a situation like this before and I don't want to face it. I don't want to experience it.
4: Green Senator Sarah Hanson-Young has backed Australia providing military support to Ukraine, putting her at odds with her leader, David Shoebridge. In an interview with the Nine newspapers last week, Senator Shoebridge suggested Australia shouldn't offer military aid to Ukraine because of his party's stance on non-violence. But speaking to the ABC's 7:30, Senator Hanson-Young says she believes such support should be given, if that's what Ukraine needs, to defend itself against Russia.
6: I mean, I've had a discussion with David about this. I think he would have put it differently if he was asked that question again.
4: The Ukrainian president says what Ukraine needs is American pressure on Russia and not, as he's put it, sanctions relief and concessions. Vladimir Zelensky offered the veiled criticism of US President Donald Trump's new diesel agreement with Russian President Vladimir Putin in an address to a security forum in the Polish capital, Warsaw. On Sunday, Mr. Trump announced on Truth Social that an energy ceasefire had been agreed between Ukraine and Russia. Mr. Zelensky has accused Mr. Putin of violating the ceasefire.
7: Immediately after the post, Russia launched a targeted strike on a power plant in Kharkiv, causing further damage to our energy system.
4: Meanwhile, Houthi fighters in Yemen have continued to fire missiles towards Saudi Arabia after three deadly attacks on Riyadh Airport in the last few days. The BBC's Yolande Nell reports.
8: The Houthis have claimed multiple attacks over the past day, warning airlines and passengers against using Saudi airports and airspace. The Saudis say that in the east, Dammam Airport was attacked with another drone shot down and that a ballistic missile heading for a southern city was intercepted and destroyed. At the same time, fierce fighting has continued in Yemen between the Houthis and the Saudi-led coalition. President Trump has said he's weighing joining the fight against the Houthis, a move that could complicate efforts to end the Iran war.
4: There's a heavy police presence in the Indian capital, Delhi, for a third day as protesters continue to seek the resignation of the country's elections chief. They allege tens of millions of names have been removed from the electoral roll to benefit Prime Minister Narendra Modi's ruling BJP. Thousands of protesters were arrested and released over the weekend, but they vowed to continue demonstrations until their demands are met. Back home, opposition MP Garth Hamilton has denied Josh Frydenberg's possible political comeback is a distraction for Liberal leader Angus Taylor. The former federal treasurer lost his Victorian seat of Kooyong to independent Monique Ryan at the 2022 election. Mr. Frydenberg was interviewed by 60 Minutes at the weekend and did not rule out a return to federal politics. Mr. Hamilton says he's happy to see Mr. Frydenberg express an interest in making a comeback, but he also insists the Liberal Party needs to move forward.
9: The Liberal Party's gone through a period where we need to rebuild and have some new ideas and a way forward and a way ahead. And I think that's what we should be focused on. And right now, I am very happy that Angus Taylor has been doing the hard work on the policy front.
4: And Curtin University's Student Guild is warning the potential merger of Western Australia's public universities will lead to a poorer student experience and job losses. The Western Australian government says merging the University of WA, Curtin and Murdoch Universities will keep the sector competitive. But Curtin's Vice-Chancellor says it will be a costly process to fix something that is not broken. Guild President Dylan Storer says students will lose out.
10: Creating a university with 120,000 students from day one is going to lead to so many students being caught in the cracks. Really large classes, monopolised education that's going to not need to reach out and innovate because they have the WA domestic market down pat.
4: And you're up to date with the latest from ABC News. 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
11: Hi, it's Bern Young with a look at the

Tuesday forecast for the Gold Coast, partly cloudy and a high chance of showers, most likely in the afternoon and evening. Thunderstorms are likely as well in the afternoon and evening, and they could possibly be severe with damaging winds, large hail and heavy rain, which may lead to flash flooding. We'll have an overnight low of only 19 degrees, and the forecast top should be anywhere from 28 to 30 degrees.

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2: Yes. Welcome aboard for the second hour of the program. Good to be with you right across the country, everywhere you are. You should be getting us loud and clear. This is Nightlife on the local radio network right around Australia. No problems with reception except in Devonport after 1 a.m. for a couple of hours. The rest of it should be just fine. 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Second hour of the program, 6 past 11, 6 past 10 in Queensland, 6 past 8 in Western Australia, South Australia 24 to 11 in the Territory 24 to 10. Excellent to be with you. I'll put that discussion about cancer and cancer treatments and where it's all going up as a podcast for you to grab later. So you can always get that via the ABC Listen app. Just put Nightlife into the search bar there. And there's plenty of other things to listen to as well. Coming up in this hour, Emily Barrett with a Nightlife News Breakdown. We've got a chat with Charlie Lineweaver about science news and the little picture theatre that could. Started in 1936 and it's still going, still screening the movies as well. Let's kick things off with a Nightlife News Breakdown.
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2: Well, Parliament's back and the government has work to do. In this sitting, Labor will try and push through three key bills. One's their digital duty of care legislation, as well as bills for a gas reservation policy and a 30% minimum tax on discretionary trusts. But the government also has to contend with how to handle the outrageous decision of the United States Defence Secretary, Pete Hegseth, who's said that he's going to authorise a live-streamed execution. The execution of a convicted killer of 13 unarmed US soldiers at a base in Texas in 2019 is apparently to be by a firing squad. That can happen in the US, a decision that alone has outraged many. But then last week, the US Defence Secretary said the killing would be made available for the public to watch.
3: And so he's going to get a firing squad of soldiers, as it should be. And we'll make sure that people are able to watch it, that it's public, because people need to understand that this is there's serious consequences for these types of things.
2: Yeah, well, US President Donald Trump's since indicated a final decision on the live streaming is yet to be made. The federal government says Australians rightly expect vision of a firing squad execution in the US would not be live streamed in Australia, and that it expects platforms to meet users' expectations and the content will not appear on their screens. Well, predictably, people have weighed in here. The Green Senator Sarah Hanson-Young says a decision is needed for the Australian government to block what she described as a barbaric broadcast.
4: I want the minister and the government to send a very clear warning sign to those big platforms like YouTube, like TikTok, like Facebook, that this type of activity will not be accepted to be streamed here on Australian soil.
2: Yes, and One Nation MP Barnaby Joyce was in agreement as well.
5: We don't have the death penalty in Australia, and I certainly don't want any children or anybody, to be honest, to witness another human being being shot by a firing squad. No, I don't want that.
2: No, well, who does? Shadow Treasurer Tim Wilson had similar sentiments, but was also echoing one of the opposition's concerns when it comes to the digital providers.
6: My basic principle is we shouldn't be promoting that sort of violence. And so my fundamental view is, yes, I think it's enormously problematic to tolerate this type of behaviour. But the challenge is going to be, how do you do that in a way that doesn't amount to a censorship ban?
2: Well, leading our Nightlife News Breakdown tonight is Emily Barrett, Managing Editor of the Saturday Paper. Emily, good evening to you. Welcome back to Nightlife.
7: Good evening. Thanks for having me back. Cheers.
2: I mean, it's rather gobsmacking in a way that we're having this discussion. And I can't believe myself that it actually will occur. But that being put, can the federal government actually do anything other than encourage streaming platforms to not show it?
7: Yeah, well, a lot of this is still a bit of a live issue, right? I mean, we've seen Annika Wells and her predecessors struggling to sort of bring the platforms to heel over a whole bunch of issues that are similar to this. I mean, really, you know, to echo what Sarah Hanson-Young was saying, I guess it is barbaric. This is, you know, the execution by firing squad. We know that actually in the US they've had to extend the types of execution methods they use because we just saw what happened with lethal injections. It's really, it's a pretty distressing state of affairs, and obviously not something that it's interesting to see that degree of agreement coming from across the aisle, one nation, as well as the Greens, as well as Labor, and presumably a lot of the coalition as well. I mean, we've seen the Greens communication spokesperson, Sarah Hanson-Young, wrote to the Minister Annika Wells and to the eSafety Commission to see, you know, if they could take whatever actions necessary to block the streaming from Australian viewers. I guess the Online Safety Act means that the commissioner can order the platforms to block access to footage that would be refused classification in Australia, I believe. And that's been challenged by X a couple of times. The classifications have been sort of revised. eSafety could also designate the execution an online crisis event, where it could direct internet providers to block websites that are hosting graphic material, but that's material that depicts a terrorist act or otherwise sort of violent crime. And the thing that would be curious here is whether this kind of violence, which is obviously lawful according to, you know, the American legal system, would be considered differently to the footage of crimes that Australian regulations have covered in the past. So, you know, I mean, as you pointed out, this could all be moot because, you know, it's supposed to happen in December on the 3rd, I think. And for everything that Pete Hegseth is saying in his sort of, you know, war secretary way, you know, we haven't actually got the confirmation from Trump that that is something that would even go ahead. And there's also potential legal challenges to the sentence from the killer himself. So, you know, there are a few things to be considered before this really quite crazy situation can be considered actually a real reality.
2: Yeah. All right, speaking of control of the digital platforms, the federal government's expected to walk back controversial ministerial powers set out in its new digital safety laws as Parliament has resumed. The digital duty of care legislation is one of the ones that the government will introduce this week alongside the gas reservation policy and also changes to how trusts are taxed. Mm-hmm. Now the government needs either the Coalition or the Greens to pass the laws in the Senate. Now, on the digital duty of care, the opposition is not going to be helpful. Shadow Communications Minister Sarah Henderson says the laws are an assault on free speech and can't be rescued. And she feels that the laws would be used to limit free speech, particularly from right-wing commentators.
8: They want to shut down the podcasters, the influencers, their political opponents, because we know that this is a Trojan horse to reintroduce the misinformation and disinformation laws of 2 years ago. It is very, very dangerous.
2: And the Greens don't seem to be liking it much either. This is new leader David Shoebridge.
9: We said when we saw the exposure draft, you can't have bucket loads of ministerial discretion like this. That had to go. But there are other key reforms that Australians are looking for from the Parliament. You know, if we're going to put our digital duty of care in, well, it needs to give a right for ordinary Australians to push back against these big tech platforms.
2: Yeah, okay. All right, Emily. I mean, David Shoebridge said he's going to take it up to the government. I mean, this might be his first test of it, is it?
7: Yeah, well, you know, this is, I think that is genuinely the case. We've seen that David Shoebridge, as the new leader, has promised to take a much more combative stance to Labor, you know, talking about replacing Labor rather than actually finding them and then or improving them. And then, you know, obviously under Larissa Waters, we saw a far more sort of conciliatory and collaborative approach. You know, and we know what happened when, you know, the opposite with the misinformation and disinformation bill in 2024, you know, there was the opposition saying these things about censorship and objecting to it on that stance, but also the Greens didn't think that it went far enough. So you know, that was withdrawn. We've got Annika Wells is going to be talking at the National Press Club on Thursday, so she'll likely put that case out there for Labor in more detail. They've already sort of started to make this concession that they would, you know, they're preparing to drop potentially the ministerial discretion to identify new harms I believe that that was motivated largely by the speed at which the technology is moving. So you actually, you know, there was a concern that new dangers might arise. But you know, the Coalition One Nation has both said that that gives the government too much power to censor. And we just heard Shoebridge saying similar things. You know, and it is a concern, really, if you think about future governments, the possibility for one minister to step in and redefine what constitutes harm is something definitely to be thinking carefully about. You know, the Greens want the legislation, as you pointed out, to include this right for individuals to sue tech giants, which goodness knows how those legal costs are going to come about and those things are going to be organised. But, you know, they also want stronger protections from the algorithms that are addictive and fines worth a percentage of the company's global revenue. So they've got quite a few asks out there. It looks like we might see some movement from Annika Wells soon on one plank of it, but there's still a lot of detail to be covered.
2: Yeah. Yes, indeed. All right. Look, staying with politics, the opposition, as we know, is struggling in the polls. Former Treasurer Josh Frydenberg has entered stage right, making a media appearance, spruiking his new memoir, A Grateful Son. After 12 years as a Liberal MP, Josh Frydenberg lost his Melbourne seat of Kooyong at the 2022 federal election to independent Dr Monique Ryan. Now, over the weekend, he was interviewed by 60 Minutes, and he didn't rule out the possibility of a return to federal politics. But current opposition leader Angus Taylor said, he'd welcome Treasurer Josh Frydenberg back to Parliament, he said, trying to hold a straight face.
10: I welcome every Liberal who cares about the future of our nation, and I know Josh does, to put shoulder to the wheel in the coming months to get rid of a rotten Labor government and make the change that Australia needs happen.
2: Well, Josh Frydenberg's reappearance, I should say, has given Labor plenty of ammunition in question time, as you'd expect. This is Prime Minister Anthony Albanese's response to a question from Shadow Treasurer who targeted Small Business Minister Ann Arley's lack of small business experience.
11: I thank the Shadow Treasurer for his question. I give him some points for courage by talking about comments about our front bench. Given that you've got Josh Frydenberg, predecessor, out there, campaigning openly against the front bench on the other side, saying that they're not up to it, calling for an increase in the GST, most remarkably, actually saying that they spent too much and wasted money during the COVID crisis. If only Mr. Frydenberg was in a position to have some input.
7: He has a lot of fun, doesn't he?
2: You can imagine he's having a lot of fun with this. Emily, what are you making of Josh Frydenberg's TV appearances and so on, what he has to say about how things are run? I mean, I made a comment that Angus Taylor was trying to keep a straight face here, but I can't imagine he'd be welcoming this, would he?
7: Oh, look, it's going to be quite an interesting reception if an attempt is made. I mean, you know, first of all, the publicity isn't really too helpful as far as a lot of the Liberal Party is concerned right now, you know, particularly given that it's shifted so much further to the right since Frydenberg lost Kooyong to Monique Ryan in 2022. I mean, we've got the Victorian election coming up in November. Jess Wilson is performing relatively strongly, although, you know, it's really not saying much at this point in time. And she doesn't need the spotlight taken from her. It also risks raising again some of the economic solutions that Frydenberg has sort of promoted in the past and has certainly re-upped in his book. This is talking about, as Albanese was saying, they're raising the GST to help fund income tax cuts. So, you know, I haven't actually seen the book yet, but the closing pages apparently sound a little bit like a leadership manifesto. So he said essentially that the party needs to win back urban seats and appealing to moderate voters. And there's this sort of quote that there's no goat track back to government through regional and outer suburban seats alone. So he said some pretty incendiary things in the book as far as this kind of current party is concerned. You know, he clearly hasn't given up on the ambition to lead the party. He's made that clear in his interview. But, you know, the question here is, would he have an easy time necessarily in a race against Monique Ryan for his old seat? You know, the kind of ranks of moderates in the Liberal Party are really thin these days.
2: He has to get back into Parliament first. And,
7: exactly. Yeah. Mm. It's a few hurdles to jump still before we can really talk about Frydenberg being a part of the party again. And I totally agree with you. Angus Taylor rearranging his face on the weekend to discuss that was quite something to behold.
2: Yeah. All right. Now, staying with political moves, One Nation's been called out to back up its promises with costings ahead of the New South Wales state election. Now, that's not due till next March, I know, but the New South Wales government's moving to try and subject One Nation to the same scrutiny as it thinks itself and the coalition get in the lead up to the state election. Labor's proposing an amendment to existing legislation to give One Nation access to the Independent Parliamentary Budget Office. Now, the major parties submit their proposed policies to the Parliamentary Budget Office for costing, and Treasurer Daniel Mercury says One Nation should do this as well, especially at a time of great economic uncertainty.
12: So it's only fair that all parties that are seriously competing in that election get the exposure to the Parliamentary Budget Office so voters get access to that independent information.
2: Well, I suppose fair enough, Emily, although whether One Nation would bother doing that is another matter, isn't it?
7: Well, that's exactly the question, right? I mean, it seems fair that, you know, because New South Wales One Nation candidates have said that their sort of vague stance on key policies is because they can't access the official costings. But we've already had Mike Newman, the state One Nation leader, saying that they've refused to submit the party's plan for PBO review. So, you know, they've already sort of stated their case. Barnaby Joyce has said they have their own chartered accountants. And they're probably going to, you know, they've sort of thrown back at Labor that they want to see proper costings of the net zero project. And really, I mean, setting all that aside, in any case, it's kind of unclear that the party's prudent economic management is exactly what voters are attracted to in the first place. You know, it's not really the argument they're trying to mount here that they can, you know, that they can fix all these problems in the most responsible possible way. I think it's part of what the appeal is kind of
2: blow the place up.
7: Yeah, exactly. Yeah.
2: Yeah, you've had a look at the Saturday paper at the sorts of deals and imperatives that might be at play between One Nation and the coalition too, haven't you?
7: Well, yeah, and, you know, we've touched on this issue a little in the past in these talks, but, you know, Hanson's problem is really, as the leader of an outsider party, is that, you know, she gets closer to the mainstream the more her party wins. And Jason Katsoukas spoke to a former One Nation staffer who was basically saying Hanson really isn't that interested in the responsibilities of executive power.
2: No.
7: You know, Hanson's really enjoying the popularity of the support that she's getting, you know, for the party, of the kind of climbing that it's doing in the polls. This is giving her a degree of publicity and notoriety that she's very comfortable with. And, you know, the other thing that, you know, as Jason was talking to coalition insiders, you know, they're internally obviously very interested in drawing more power through preference deals with One Nation. They don't actually see an alternative. It doesn't seem like such a shocking thing for them to be thinking internally, because, you know, the idea of preferencing Labor over One Nation, as far as some of them were telling Jason, is just not going to win them much traction. That's their internal view. And we've seen, you know, the Liberal president, Tony Abbott, he's openly backed the prospect of a preference deal with the party. Angus Taylor's also sort of seemed to be very open to the idea. And one of the few people who'll really reject the prospect point blank, at least publicly, is Andrew Hastie. You know, he was there saying to Jason, we should be striving to win in our own right, not begging for preference slots from One Nation. So he's getting out there, but who knows what happens when we get closer to the reality of it.
2: Yeah. Look, a story that is interesting, gathering some momentum, although still a bit murky, just finally, Emily Barrett's with us, managing editor of the Saturday paper, about the imam of a Melbourne mosque who's been allegedly linked to the suspect of the attempted Fly Dubai flight hijacking. In a statement released via state media this week, the United Arab Emirates Attorney General said the 29-year-old accused, who said he acted alone, started to drift towards extremism and terrorism while studying in Melbourne in 2017. It says he met people associated with the My Centre Mosque in Broadmeadows, led by Samir Mokhtadi, but doesn't

0: and further explain any alleged link. Now, we're not suggesting that Samir Mokhtari or My Centre radicalised Mr. Al-Hamami or otherwise connected to the Fly Dubai incident, simply that the authorities in the UAE have raised the connection. But, Emily, there's a lot of growing scrutiny around this story. What are you making of it?
1: As you said, there's no allegation that Al-Hamami had been radicalised by anyone at the centre or that anyone had kept in touch with him or was aware of what he planned to do. The mosque's leader, Samir Mokhtari, has issued a statement already saying, both in my work and the work of the centre, have always focused on promoting peace and harmony, mutual respect and community well-being. He said that he unequivocally rejects violence in all its forms. So he's very clearly rejected those claims and moreover said that they risk unfairly damaging the reputation of an organisation that served the wider Australian community for decades. So he's very much rejected that. The Guardian reports that RMIT has actually confirmed that Al-Hamami had studied engineering there, but he didn't complete the degree before he left Australia. He later trained in New Zealand to qualify as a commercial pilot. So there's still a lot to be sort of sorted through before real allegations can be attended to.
0: Yep, indeed. All right, Emily Barrett, good to talk as always. Appreciate it. Thank you.
1: Great to talk to you. Thanks a lot.
0: Emily Barrett, Managing Editor of the Saturday Paper, leading the Nightlife News Breakdown tonight.
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0: Yes, thank you for the texts by way of comment. Phil, it's not true that Abraham Lincoln is rolling in his grave and how low his party has sunk. Honest Abe is thrashing it furiously. Maybe. Boy, oh boy, government behaviour is worse than a kindergarten. Just back on Josh Frydenberg's suggestion of increasing the GST, my text says increasing the GST to fund income tax cuts will leave low-income earners and people in disadvantage and greater hardship. Yeah, well, you've got to be careful about what you do there because that's right, the GST in that sense is a flat tax, isn't it? You'd have to compensate people at the bottom if you started to try and increase it. You don't say who you are, but you've texted, you should be careful who you vote for. They might win. Yes. Worth thinking about. All right, let's try and unravel some science stories with Charlie.
2: Nightlife Science.
0: Well, it's Nobel Prize season. Belgian-born physicist Francis Haltom was the winner of the Nobel Prize in Physics for his work on Ice Cube, a massive detector buried deep beneath the ice at the South Pole. Nothing to do with the cocktail bar, but it's designed to detect some of the hardest to find particles in the universe, giving scientists a new way to investigate the most powerful cosmic events and uncover some of the mysteries of deep space. Well, to help us understand what makes this discovery so significant and bring us the latest from the world of science, we're joined by the one and only Charlie Lineweaver, astrophysicist at the ANU's Research School of Astronomy and Astrophysics. Charlie, good evening to you. Welcome back.
4: Good evening, Tetrapod.
0: Hey, well, there, Tetrapod.
4: You're a tetrapod.
0: Okay, all right. Now, tell me.
4: Make a segue with Tetrapod and neutrinos. I will give you $100.
0: I was going to say. Hey, tell me.
4: Thanks for the help, Charlie. Well,
0: thank you, Charlie. Yeah, I know about ice cubes, yes. And I usually like one large one, but this ice cube is a large one.
4: It is.
0: And tell me about what scientists are hoping to discover.
4: Okay, first of all, it's a neutrino detector. Mm-hmm. And neutrinos, I don't even know what they are. Neutrinos are so important that if they did not exist, you would not be here.
0: Okay.
4: And the reason I say that is because every single photon that comes out of the sun, all that light, every time there's a proton going together with a proton, it produces a neutrino. And so solar neutrinos are zooming through your body. As a matter of fact, there's so many neutrinos passing through your body right now, there are about 100 billion per second passing through the thumbnail of your thumb.
0: What?
4: Yes.
0: Where are they on their way to, Charlie?
4: They're on their way to they're going everywhere. Just, you know, you've heard of the microwave background. I did my PhD on the cosmic microwave background. These are the photons that fill the universe. They're 3K, 3 Kelvin. And we detected them.
0: So they're cold, in other words.
4: Yes, 3K. Yes, right now in this room it's about almost 300K.
0: Yeah.
4: And so they're 1/100th of the temperature. So it's very, very cold. So it's 3 degrees above absolute zero. Now, these

0: neutrinos. There's actually the whole universe is filled with neutrinos at 2K. And well, let's see. So every time the sun produces a photon, it makes a neutrino. And these neutrinos, like I said, they're about 100 billion going through your thumb every second. Mm-hmm. So quite a few billion have piled up there already since the beginning of this interview. But even now, I did the microwave background, and there are even more. There are about 100 times more microwave photons passing through your thumb as we're speaking. All right, so photons.
1: So these are not age. They're not part of atoms. They're just thing. They're just They're just particles in the universe.
0: That's right. They're just part of, like, photons are everywhere in the universe. Yeah. Neutrinos are everywhere in the universe. Now, you know of protons and electrons and things like that. These are particles that are given off. They are first detected or just speculated about in 1930 by Wolfgang Pauli, I think. Mm-hmm. So he says, hey, something is missing from this reaction. There's got to be some extra particle being given off. And he speculated about it and described it. And, in fact, he was right. But they were only detected something like 70 years ago, okay. I think. Anyway, neutrinos are very, very important. There are lots and lots, billions of them passing through your thumb right now. And this guy, Francis Hudson, got the Nobel Prize for saying, hey, we need a big, gigantic detector of neutrinos. Mm-hmm. I know what we'll do. We'll go to the South Pole. We know that when you go deeper than about a kilometer, the ice is very, very, very clear. Therefore, photons pass through it. Light waves pass through it very, very easily. Mm-hmm. Therefore, however... Now, this gets a little bit complicated. You may have heard of when a rocket or a plane goes faster than the speed of light, it has a sonic boom, right?
1: Yeah.
0: Sonic boom, boom. Well, there are particles that go faster than light through water.
1: Hang on, you can't go faster than light.
0: Yes, you can if you're going
1: to... No, don't be like that, Charlie. Come on.
0: No. Actually, there's several ways you go faster than light, but light goes 300,000 kilometers a second through vacuum, but it's 25% slower through ice or water. Mm-hmm. But the particles don't go slower through the ice. They can go 99% of the or 90% of the speed of light through a vacuum, which is faster than the light is traveling through the water. Should I say that again?
1: Okay, no, I got you.
0: So you can go fast because light gets slowed down.
1: So hang on. Yeah. So you can't actually go faster than the speed of light, but sometimes you can go faster than light is going.
0: Yes, that's one way of thinking of it. Yeah. The ultimate speed limit is the speed of light through a vacuum.
1: Yeah.
0: But light slows down when it goes through glass or water, but particles don't necessarily...
1: Or gets bent by gravity or something.
0: Yes, but that's not slowing it down. Bending is not slowing it down. But when it goes through a glass or water, then it slows down by up to 25%. And but particles, neutrinos, for example, do not get slowed down. So when they produce a bunch of particles inside the ice, they hit, for example, a proton, and that produces other particles that are very energetic, going very close to the speed of light in a vacuum. They are going faster than the speed of light in the ice, and therefore they produce something like a sonic boom, but it's a photonic boom. And that's the light that's being detected by these photodiodes. Fantastic. Not photodiodes. They detect the light inside the ice that's equivalent to the sonic boom of a jet.
1: Okay. Good on him, Francis Hudson.
0: Yes. I should say that this is a whole new field of astronomy. You know how, like, we have optical astronomy, we have X-ray astronomy. Those are all electromagnetic radiation. We have gravitational astronomy, which we just detected. About 10 years ago, we have the gravitational waves detected. And now we have neutrino astronomy. In neutrino astronomy, you can look into the sun. You can look back in time to about 1 second after the Big Bang. So this is really an incredible new opportunity for mankind to see back to the Big Bang, even a second after the Big Bang.
1: All right. Now, more Nobels. The chemistry Nobel is awarded for solving the mystery of the formation of handed organic molecules.
0: Right. So this is very important because you and I are made out of handed molecules. All of our amino acids, for example,
1: are all left-handed
0: and the sugars are right-handed. So, we ask, well, how did the chemistry inside our bodies do that? Because if the atoms around us in the air, any complicated structures are what's a fancy word called racemic. That means a mixture of 50% left and 50% right. And so how does life do it, arrange the chemical reactions so that it only produces one-handedness? And that's what these Nobel Prizes are all about. And I should admit that I was diagnosed with something like

0: hypothyroidism, and the guy gives me levothyroxine. Mm-hmm. And the reason that levo is there, it means it's left-handed, because you could also get right-handed dextrothyroxine, but that doesn't do anything for you.
1: Oh, okay.
0: And you may have heard the story of thalidomide. Yeah. That's another thing of handedness. The one-handedness helps with the nausea during pregnancy.
1: Yeah.
0: But your body takes that and then kind of makes it rough mixture of left and right, and that causes all kinds of problems. That's why you get the teratogenic possibilities from the wrong handedness. And so handedness is really, really important. I mean, if you're made out of only one side, if you're all left-handed, you can imagine that throwing in a right-handed glove doesn't help things. Mm. And so that's the importance of handed chiral chemistry.
1: They work it out. Good on them. Now, the medicine Nobel has been awarded for scientists who worked out how to control brain neurons with light.
0: Yeah.
1: So you shine a torch up your nose, and what happens?
0: Well, you know what's interesting? I was thinking about this Nobel Prize. I was thinking, controlling neurons with light. And I said, well, you know, have you ever heard of awake, awake craniotomies?
1: Mm-hmm.
0: When they have, somebody has a brain tumor. So what do they have to do? They have to cut it out, right? And so they remove part of the brain, and then they get there with a knife. But before they get there with a knife, they don't want to cut out anything important. So what they do, they kind of have these miniature electric probes, and they say, boop. And then the person is awake, and they say, can you still talk? Can you still do this? And so they don't want to cut out anything that would deprive this person of the ability to talk or recognize things, right?
1: Yeah.
0: And so that's called the awake craniotomies. And so by doing that, you can figure out which part, exactly part of the brain, I can't mess with that part, can't mess with this part. Ah, there's the tumor. Okay, I'll take that. So it helps refine that what you can and cannot cut out of a human brain when they have tumor. Well, the Nobel Prize here is something very similar, except instead of cutting things out, instead of opening up the brain, they have figured out, well, it goes back to algae, and this algae has a type of photoreceptive ion channel. So what it is, if you shine a little bit of light, then it opens a channel that lets the charge go across a membrane. Well, they cleverly inserted this channel, this gene, into mice and other things, into their brains, and then when they shine light on the channels, it activates the neuron, or it undoes the potential across the membrane, and that kind of activates the neuron. And so they picked this all over the brains of these poor mice, or fruit flies, or any organism that has half a brain. And so they can control the firing of the neurons. And so they can say, this neuron does this behavior, makes its whiskers move. This neuron makes it feel hungry. This neuron makes it shiver. So they can really get a very fine mapping of the neurons inside of a brain.
1: With light.
0: With light. And because they have these very, very, even tiny, tiny optical cables. I wouldn't call them cables, optical fibers that can get almost arbitrarily small and put in one photon at a time so that they can almost get down to one neuron excitation. And so you say, what does this neuron do? And so they excite it and then they watch the behavior to see what it does.
1: How about that?
0: So it's incredible. I mean, it's a little like gene knockouts. You know, you have genes and you knock them out and say, what did that gene do? Knock out this gene. What does that gene do? So this is, but you're doing it with neurons instead of genes.
1: Extraordinarily clever. I'm speaking with Charlie Lineweaver, astrophysicist at the ANU. We're talking about the science news. Now, this is an interesting one, Charlie. There's been a lot of, you know, speculation, concern, whatever, about whether AI is killing mathematics. Now, you might argue the calculator, when it first arrived, killed addition, subtraction, multiplication and long division. But AI seems to be solving all these maths problems, which have, you know, confounded mathematicians for decades. And so there's some speculation about whether AI has killed maths. What do you think?
0: Well, first of all, I want to shout out to a national treasure guy, a guy called Terence Tao. Have you heard of him?
1: Oh, yes, I know about him. Terence, he's a very smart mathematician.
0: He sure is. And he grew up in Adelaide, and now he's a professor at UCLA. But if you're interested in this problem, I recommend just Googling his name and listening to what he has to say on this. What I have to say is not that important compared to what he has to say. But I should say that mathematicians are all these field medals, the Nobel Prize of Mathematics. These guys are getting pretty upset about what AI can do. And even the guy who founded Mathematica, he's toned in. Hmm. He's getting written some, well, he put on some podcasts. And they're afraid that these AIs are going to take over. But what, interestingly, when an AI does something, what it does is collect information from all over. Like a scientist typically can read like 100 papers in their field,
1: yeah,
0: and then they kind of combine things. Ah, there's a new idea. But an AI can read, instead of 100, they can read a million papers. Mm-hmm. But what the source of creativity is to put things together in interesting new ways. I'm not sure AI does that yet, but they do have a wider view of all the papers that have ever been written. So one mathematician says, oh, but they're not understanding. They're solving the problems, but mathematical problems are usually so artificially ridiculous that solving it is not the issue. What's important is understanding how to solve it, so you can then take that understanding and apply it to a more general set of problems. But I was thinking, you know what? I don't understand how my stomach works when I'm digesting food. Neither do you. I don't understand what's going on in my brain. Neither, you know, it's like, who's the author of these dreams that I'm having at night? It's like, we don't know how we work, and so we don't have an understanding of it. And so to demand that we have an understanding of something is kind of like a high demand that I'm not quite sure is appropriate. What do you think, Phil?
1: Well, I'm sort of kind of there. I mean, I know that people, you know, predicted the death of knowledge with the calculator and then with the word processor and the PC and so on. And it hasn't happened, you know.
0: I think it has happened. It's just moved things along.
1: But no, it's moved things along, though. Yeah, exactly. We don't.
0: It's changed things.
1: To add up long lists of numbers now. Like, but we can say, okay, now that we've got the long list of numbers, and you know, we can then proceed onwards.
0: Well, let me test you, Phil. What's 11 times 11?
1: 121.
0: Hey, all right. So you haven't forgotten, do your grandchildren or children know this?
1: Well, I don't know. They probably don't, because you see, I was of an era when we learnt times tables.
0: Yes. Me too. Wasn't that great? Aren't we better for knowing our times tables?
1: I believe so, yeah.
0: I'm not sure.
1: I believe so, yeah. Charlie, always fascinating to talk to you. I appreciate it. Thank you. See you, Charlie.
0: All right, bye-bye. Nightlife
2: with Philip Clark on ABC Radio.
1: I think so. I just kind of think if you know your times table, it's got to be better, doesn't it? Oh, I don't know. All right, here's Adele.

0: Adele, Chasing Pavements. Thanks to the two Gregs, by the way, for your comments in your opening, Phil. You said Charlie would help us understand. It didn't happen. Says Greg from Albany. And the other Greg, not related, says it's called using your brain, being self-sufficient and competent. First principles never change. Batteries not included. I like that. All right. Let's go Monday Night Travelling.
1: Monday Night Travel on Nightlife.
0: Well, if you think country towns and old cinemas are a thing of the past, then think again. Because in the small central west New South Wales town of Manildra, there's a cinema that has been keeping the lights on and the projector rolling for 9 decades. The Amuse You Theatre is a rare purpose-built Art Deco theatre that's been continuously operated since it was first built in 1936. And it still boasts many items from its filmic past. There are carbon projectors, original flooring and seating, including the love seat, along with authentic period movie posters. And while it opened in 1936, its story actually goes back even further to 1923, when its founder, Alan Thom, began taking a travelling picture show around rural New South Wales. And remarkably, after all these years, the Amuse You is still regularly screening movies. Joan Stevenson's the committee president of Manildra's Amuse You Theatre and Museum, and she joins us this evening. Apologies about the sound quality here because we're in country Australia, and Joan, the reception's not always the best, is it?
2: Not at all.
0: I know. I don't look. It's a blight on the national life that we have this situation. But you know, people in country Australia are ill served by telephone connections. That's for sure, isn't it? Aren't they?
2: That's definitely yes.
0: Hey, tell me the story of the Amuse You actually begins well before the theatre itself with a travelling picture show in 1923. Tell me how that came about.
2: Well, Alan Thom, as you said, Alan Thom was a travelling picture show man, and he used to travel all around the west out here to the little towns and set up his tents and back up to halls and a tent, as I said, and just screen his movies.
0: Yeah, so back in those days, that's right, and it was a thing, wasn't it? I mean, you would screen his – well, he had a screen, of course, and he would just put it up anywhere, didn't he, and sometimes outside.
2: That's right, yes. I know he had his screen and his projector, and I do believe that some of the projectors weigh a ton, and sometimes they used to have to dismantle those, take them upstairs in these halls and reassemble them again and screen the movie.
0: Yeah. I've heard some stories about old travelling picture show fellas who when they got to bits in the movie that they didn't think were suitable if there were any small kids in the audience, they would simply put a cardboard over the lens.
2: Oh, goodness. I haven't heard that one.
0: Hey, the Amuse You has been around for an extraordinary length of time. When people walk through the doors today, tell me what they can still see and experience that gives them a sense of what going to the movies was like all those decades ago.
2: Well, like you said, the building we use now was built in 1936. Mm-hmm. And, yes, we still screen reasonably new movies, and we've still got the old seats, the love seats, and everything's
0: what's
2: still...
0: Tell me about the love seat. Tell me about that.
2: Well, they're a double seat, so you can... There's no arm in between.
0: Oh, I see. So once the movie starts and the arm...

0: around the back of your head starts to gravitate around to the other direction.
1: Oh, yes, yes. Well, we have the stairs, the seats upstairs. Now, I don't know whether I should say this, but Alan used to call this the swim pool area.
0: Mm-hmm.
1: It's where the local lads learnt the breaststroke.
0: I might need to come in there. Well, I'm sure. I'm sure. I'm sure.

0: He showed the coral.
1: Yep.
0: And I haven't seen it yet, but I've read about it and it sounds a pretty good movie for us.
1: Yeah. How much of it is well, it couldn't be original from 1936, surely, but how much of it is original?
0: In the theatre, you mean?
1: Yeah.
0: Everything.
1: Okay.
0: Everything in the theatre. But we screen DVDs now.
1: Yeah.
0: Because 35 mil's out, you know. Once we sort of went from 35 mil, we went to video. Then now we're in DVDs, and that's what we screen now.
1: Yeah, you're screening on digital. That's right. No, there's 35 mil celluloid with all the associated projector gear is probably a thing of the past for you, I would imagine.
0: Oh yeah, definitely. They're still there.
1: Are they? The old projectors are still there.
0: Yeah, the old projectors still there, and we've got some 35 mil film. So
1: are they still usable?
0: Yes, if we can remember how to use them.
1: Because that's right. It was a bit of a craft being a projectionist. You know, you had to know exactly what you wanted to do. How have you kept it going? I mean, the town's got how many people are in Manildra? 1,000 or less? I'm about to imagine.
0: 520.
1: Yeah. How do you keep it going, Joan?
0: Well, I screen on the third weekend of the month. I screen a reasonably new release movie,
1: mm-hmm.
0: But not only Manildra comes. We get our few people from Manildra that are loyal to us, but we're close to Parkes, and Parkes doesn't have a theatre.
1: Uh-huh.
0: And I hope they never do. Sorry, Parkes.
1: Yes.
0: because we get a lot of people from Parkes. They're fantastic. We're starting to get Orange people come out now.
1: When you say Orange people, these are not Trump supporters. These are people who live in Orange. These are people who live in Orange, which is only about 50 k's away, isn't it?
0: Yes, that's right, yes. And they're starting to come and support us now too. So we have a new release movie after that. On a Saturday night, we have a supper,
1: yep.
0: which we put out our little container and you can just put a donation in. And then on Sunday after the movie, we have our afternoon tea, and the same thing happens there.
1: Yeah.
0: And most people just sit around on the afternoon tea and, you know, just sit outside or sit in the back of the museum and just talk about the movie or just meet friends.
1: Yeah.
0: A lot of people have been made friends, you know, from different towns because of the theatre.
1: Yeah. Yeah, I mean, people, that's right. When you know, I remember when home, you know, video came in with VCRs and so on, everyone said, oh, well, that's the end of picture theatres. But it didn't prove to be the case. In fact, they have had a bit of a resurgence, haven't they? Because you've got a reasonable size screen in there, haven't you?
0: We have. It's probably not the, well, it's not the original screen because we were waiting, we were working next door in the museum one day and we heard this crash and we went into the theatre and the screen had disintegrated.
1: Oh, no.
0: And we were very lucky to find another screen underneath that one. And when we put it up, it wasn't quite the right size, but it still looks pretty good.
1: Yeah.
0: Yeah.
1: Have you got a moving curtain that goes back and forward, Joan?
0: No, we don't have that. Sorry. I think there was one there, but no, we haven't got that one going.
1: Yeah. Is there a wooden floor and do you sell boxes of Jaffas?
0: When we get tour bus comes, I always have little bags of Jaffas for them. And that's a surprise. They don't know about that until, you know. But the usual thing is after I do my spiel about, you know, everything, I ask them whether they've brought the Jaffas, and, of course, they go, oh, no, you know. So then I take the Jaffas around, and the same old thing that I've never heard before is, can we throw them down the aisle? Haven't heard that one before. You
1: know. No, of course you haven't. That's just a modern idea, Joan. Yeah, it's never happened before.
0: But they do love that. I mean, it's not a full bag.
1: So yeah, yeah.
0: They're too expensive to give away.
1: Yeah, I wonder, is there any interest in having some of those? I know there are some cinemas who screen The Sound of Music and everyone goes along and sings the songs while the movie's on. Is there any of that action going?
0: Oh, look, when we have the buses, I've done up a little feature.
1: Yeah.
0: starts off with God Save the King, because yep. the king that was in reign in 1936, that's the one

0: I put on there. Then it goes into the Al and Tom story, which I got off TV. And then we've got a few old ads with a lot of lovely music, and but you've got a lot of reading.
1: Yeah.
0: And you find that people do seem to be to that as well.
1: Yeah. It's the I'm talking with Joan Stevenson, who's the Theatre Committee President of the Amuse You Theatre in Manildra in central western New South Wales. There wouldn't be heaps of theatres that were purpose built back in 1936 that are still continuously operating. It's got Art Deco, so it's got heritage listing at a state level. Does that give you any money, or do I already know the answer to that question, Joan?
0: Well, usually you have to have 50-50, don't you?
1: Yeah.
0: For those grants, and we don't have the other 50, I'm afraid.
1: Yeah. That's the problem. It's that's right. Because I think people often think, oh, well, it's heritage listed, so therefore someone must be looking at after it. But they don't, do they? You're really relying on people to come along.
0: That's right. But we also have a Manildra Group.
1: Yep.
0: Dick Conan, who owns Manildra Group, the family owns Manildra Group. And Dick, he's absolutely wonderful. You know, he's done so many repairs for us and over the years. It's just been fantastic.
1: Yeah.
0: We wouldn't be able to cope without his help. And then, of course, we've got the canola processing plant here.
1: Yeah.
0: MF Milling. And again, they help out a lot too.
1: Yeah. So what do you reckon the future is, Joan? Is it moving along solidly enough, do you reckon, to see that there is a future for it?
0: Look, I think we're going to have to change from DVDs because they're sort of doing a lot of streaming these days. And my husband and I and our treasurer, Kevin, we're all in our 70s. And I think we're going to have to learn how to do the streaming.
1: Yeah.
0: Because we can still hire the movies, but we have to have the equipment to do that.
1: Mm, mm.
0: Maybe we need some new people. I don't know.
1: Oh, Joan, stop it.
0: Well, we've been here 20. We've all done 25 years.
1: Yeah.
0: So, we're just waiting for the gold watch.
1: Hey, Joan, I've got news for you.
0: It's not going to happen.
1: Well, I don't want to be the first to tell you.
0: I knew that.
1: Yeah. Oh, well, good on you. Good on you for what you do as well. And look, best of luck with it too. It's a tremendous thing for the community. Joan Stevenson's been my guest, the Theatre Committee President of the Amuse You Theatre in Manildra in central west of New South Wales. Still screening, still providing entertainment, and still with an opportunity for first romance with the love seat.
0: Oh, yes.
1: On you, Joan. Thank you. Appreciate your time.
0: Okay. Thank you, Philip.
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2: on ABC Radio.
1: Yeah, good fun, hey? All right. We've got news coming up, and then we have the Mighty Challenge on the way. Milo from the Blue Mountains, I hear you. I hear you, Milo, but it's not happening. Milo has a certain series of requests in relation to the Mighty Challenge. We can discuss those later, Milo, but if you'd like to have a crack, 1-300-800-222 is my number, 1-300-800-222, 25 questions, 5 categories. If you can answer question 25, as you know, you will be a winner. I'll give you the categories, etc., after the news. All right, everyone set and ready? We'll commence operations after the news. 1-300-800-222 is the number. Talk to you after this.
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5: ABC News, I'm Eliza Getzy. Australian man Simon Carman has agreed to plead guilty to the charge of concealing a corpse in the Thai murder case involving teenager Tuntanok Donhomla. But he says she was responsible for her own death. Her family is seeking damages in a separate civil case against the 45-year-old, as Karishma Vyas reports.
3: When I spoke to them briefly just now, they said they felt anger that Mr. Carman had not admitted guilt despite the evidence against him, but they...

0: want the legal process to be carried out in a fair manner. They have also separately filed a civil lawsuit seeking compensation of around $70,000. And that compensation will only be granted if Mr. Carman is found guilty of the charges that he is accused of.
1: The imam of a Melbourne mosque has strongly rejected alleged links to the suspected hijacker of the Fly Dubai flight last month. Here's Georgia Lenton-Williams.
2: The leader of the My Centre Mosque in Broadmeadows, Samir Motadi, has issued a statement strongly rejecting any connection to Hamam al-Hamami. Mr. al-Hamami allegedly attacked his co-pilot last month in an attempt to crash a passenger plane into an airport in Israel. The United Arab Emirates Attorney General last week said that the 29-year-old, who said he acted alone, was radicalised while studying in Melbourne in 2017. The statement said he met people connected with the My Centre Mosque, but did not further explain the alleged link. Mr. Motadi says he has never met Mr. al-Hamami and there is no record of him attending the mosque's youth centre.
1: Foreign Minister Penny Wong says the Palestinian Authority's decision to postpone general elections is deeply disappointing. After Australia's recognition of Palestinian statehood at the United Nations, the government and international community have strongly advocated for elections in Palestine, which haven't been held since 2006. Penny Wong says continuing to delay elections undermines the prospect of a two-state solution. The coalition says the delay proves the government's recognition of Palestinian statehood was premature. The president of tech giant Microsoft says artificial intelligence needs greater regulation to ensure it benefits humanity. Brad Smith has advocated for global safety rules to be put in place, including a legal obligation to tell a victim if their system is breached by a rogue AI agent. Mr. Smith has told the BBC AI is currently less regulated than milk or washing machines.
3: Every carton of milk that you see in the grocery store is subject to safety rules and inspection. Or think about the airplanes we get on. We know how to do this for other products. We should build on that knowledge and start to think about how to apply it.
1: And a major cyber attack in France has caused fridges to break down in several national supermarkets. The hacks have led to the destruction of stocks of fresh and frozen food across the nation. Hackers have reportedly managed to remotely trigger forced defrosting by targeting control systems of the company that operates the fridge software. Back home, the West Australian government is taking the next step in its plan to merge three of the state's public universities despite strong opposition. Caris Harper has more.
4: The government's business case will examine the costs and benefits of the potential merger, which would see the University of WA, Curtin and Murdoch University become one mega education provider. Tertiary Education Minister Tony Booty says the move would create growth and opportunities for West Australians and attract more research funding to the state. The proposed institution would take in more than 120,000 students, but concerns have been raised about a loss of choice. Curtin University Vice-Chancellor Harlene Hayne has strongly opposed the move, telling 102.5 ABC Perth the government should focus on bigger issues instead of trying to fix problems that don't exist. The business case is expected to be finalised in 2027 before the government makes its final decision.
1: And former New South Wales Premier Mike Baird has paid tribute to his father Bruce Baird, who passed suddenly earlier this month. Mourners have gathered at St Andrew's Cathedral in Sydney for a funeral today. Mike Baird reflected on his father, the former Liberal MP's courage, recounting his advocacy for refugees after seeing the desperation in detention centres.
5: And he came back to us, sat his family down and said, "I've seen something I cannot believe and I'm going to take action and it's going to be difficult. It's going to be hard and people are going to come against me and I just want you to know. I'll never forget how drained he looked."
1: This is ABC.
6: Hi, it's Bern Young with a look at the Tuesday forecast for the Gold Coast. Partly cloudy and a high chance of showers, most likely in the afternoon and evening. Thunderstorms are likely as well in the afternoon and evening, and they could possibly be severe with damaging winds, large hail and heavy rain, which may lead to flash flooding. We'll have an overnight low of only 19 degrees, and the forecast top should be anywhere from 28 to 30 degrees.
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0: Yes, well, hello, and how are you? Philip Clark with you on ABC Radio. This is Nightlife on the local radio network right around the country. Wherever you are, you should be getting us loud and clear. We're right through the Pacific with Radio Australia and right around the world with the World Wide Web. As you know, third hour of the program, 6 past midnight Eastern, Queensland at 6 past 11 daylight saving time, Western Australia 6 past 9. It's 24 to midnight in South Australia, and it's 24 to 11 in the Northern Territory. Excellent to be with you. No problems in reception except for after 1 a.m. in Devonport for a few hours. But the rest of the country should be getting us live, loud and clear on broadcast on digital on your TV, Channel 25, or stream us off the website abc.net.au/nightlife or get us on the ABC Listen app as well. All right, my Nighty Challenge coming up, and then after that, in the last hour of the program, issues of the day, bit of a this debate about free speech has thrown up some interesting arguments. I had a text about this earlier. Just how far are we prepared to go with free speech anyway? We were just talking about this live-streamed execution. I mean, really, is it an offence against free speech to say that this sort of thing should not be shown? We'll talk about that. We'll talk about health, private health insurance as well. You might have some things you'd like to talk about. All that before another chapter in American Insights with Bill Wyman a bit later on as well. But in the meantime, if you're all set and ready, you know what, so am I.
1: The Mighty Challenge.
0: 25 questions, 5 categories. Our categories tonight are category number 1, down for the count. Category number 2, interesting words. Category number 3, the French Connection. And category number 4, sugar and spice. Category number 5, pie in the sky. All right, down for the count, interesting words, the French Connection, sugar and spice, pie in the sky. Anne from Caulfield's going to kick us off tonight. Hello, Anne.
2: Hi. How are you going?
0: Pretty good. Yeah, not bad. What do you like here, Anne?
2: Let's try interesting words.
0: Interesting words. Question number 1. Bardolatry. Bardolatry is an excessive love for which writer?
2: Oh, originally I was thinking Bridget Bardot, but the Bard, Shakespeare.
0: What's your answer?
2: Shakespeare.
0: Correct.
2: Shakespeare.
0: Correct, yes.
2: Sorry, I was making it more complicated than it was.
0: Bardolatry. Bardolatry is an excessive love for the Bard, i.e. William Shakespeare. Very good. Question 1. Off the mark. Question number 2. Interesting words. Staying here.
2: I'll stay there. Yep. Thank you.
0: What sort of drink would usually be served in a demi-tasse?
2: A small cup of coffee.
0: Correct. Yeah. Well, what sort of drink? It'd be a coffee.
2: Espresso coffee type thing.
0: Coffee in a demi-tasse. Yeah, very good. Anne, question number 3.
2: Yes, please.
0: Interesting words. A Tellurian is an inhabitant of which planet?
2: Okie dokie.
0: If you're a Tellurian, where are you from?
2: I think I probably know a few Tellurians, but I don't know where they're from. I'm trying to think. I don't think it's a real planet, but I can't think of what, you know, because Mr. Spock was a Vulcan, and I can't think what planet the other people were from. No, look, I will.

0: just say for Vulcan, but I know I'm wrong. Good night.
1: Good night, Anne.
0: See you later.
1: See you, bye. I love it when Anne gets into the death spiral. Question number three. She's a good player, but knows when she's looked behind her and sees smoke coming out of the tail and thinks, I'm done for. Down we go. Fitzy from Coogee is next up. Hi, Fitzy.
2: Hey, G'day. How you going, Phil?
1: Not bad. Yeah, not bad. Question number three. When interesting words, a Tellurian is an inhabitant of which planet?
2: I don't know. I'll guess Telluria.
1: Good guess, but not correct.
2: Is it? Okay. No, thanks,
1: not correct. Thanks, mate. Bye-bye. Yes. Well, it sounds as though it should be right, doesn't it? Nick from Warwick. Hello, Nick. Hi, Nick.
3: Hello, Philip. How are you?
1: All right. Thank you. Yes. Question three. Interesting words. A Tellurian is an inhabitant of which planet?
3: Is it Earth?
1: You can't ask me questions.
3: Oh, can I go with planet Earth?
1: Correct. Yes, it is.
3: Yes.
1: A Tellurian is an inhabitant of planet Earth. It's from the Latin. Which gives us the planet Earth. I think the Latin "tellus," meaning Earth. I think, which gives us a Tellurian as an inhabitant of planet Earth. Question number four. We're in interesting words, Nick, but you can move.
3: Do you mind repeating the categories?
1: Yeah, please. Category number one: down for the count. Category two: interesting words. Category three: the French Connection. Category four, sugar and spice. Category five, pie in the sky.
3: Let's go with pie in the sky.
1: Pie in the sky, question number four. According to legend, which English ruler banned the eating of pies in 1644?
3: Geez, Henry VIII?
1: Not Henry VIII, mate. No. Oh. Sorry, Nick. Thank you. Bye-bye. Not Henry VIII. Dave from Mount Cola. Hi, Dave.
4: Yeah, good.
1: How you doing?
4: Okay.
1: Question number four, pie in the sky. According to legend, which English ruler banned the eating of pies in 1644?
4: I think 1644 was about the year of Charles I, so I'll go with Charles I.
1: It's not Charles I, David, but thank you. See you later. Mario from Linnea is next up. Hi, Mario.
5: Good morning.
1: Morning. Is it morning? Oh, yeah, it is too. Yeah, gee, time creeps up. It was evening when I started, and now, Mario, look what's happened.
5: I know. All right, here comes a wild guess, all right?
1: Oh, yeah. According to legend, which English ruler banned the eating of pies in 1644?
5: I have no idea,
1: mm-hmm.
5: but I will say Queen Elizabeth.
1: Not Queen Eliz. No. Sorry, Mario. Thanks, mate. See ya. Bye. No, that's not correct. Justin in Frankston. Hello, Justin.
6: G'day, Phil. Did you catch up on the Bathurst 1000?
1: No, I didn't, but I heard what happened. I mean, someone said, I spoke to a friend of mine who went. And he said it was all Donald Trump's fault, he said, because of the fuel shortage.
6: because one of the shares ran out of fuel on the very last lap.
1: On the last lap, ran out of gas.
6: Yeah, and it was my favourite driver too.
1: Yes, no, it was. I mean, it wasn't funny. It wasn't funny for them, but I mean, he said no.
6: The
1: DePasquale, I think, wasn't it?
6: Yeah, the pit crew said, don't pit, we've got enough fuel. Nah, I don't think so, mate.
1: How do they know anyway? I suppose, well, they've got instruments. Well, I said they've it's all back on their computer screens, is it? Well,
6: yeah.
1: And
6: yeah,
1: good call, exactly. Good call, not.
6: Yeah. Go to the crew now, I'm not racing at Bathurst.
1: Jason from Port Douglas says, given his girth, I doubt Henry VIII would have banned the eating of pies. Good point.
6: Good one.
1: All right, question four, pie in the sky. According to legend, which English ruler banned the eating of pies in 1644?
6: I'm going to say King Edward.
1: Not King Edward, no. Thank

0: Thanks, Justin. Bill. See ya. Bye-bye. No, not King Edward. Amanda from Victor Harbour. No, that's not correct either. Gary says it was good for Ford fans, Phil. One 1-300-800-222. Now, who's next up here? Bob from Greenacre. Hello, Bob.
1: G'day, Phil.
0: How you doing?
1: One of the misconceptions about Henry VIII was he was one of the greatest jousters in Europe, and he was a fit man for most of his life, but he developed an injury that got infected, and it fattened him up, and he was basically a sportsman, sort of.
0: Yeah, no, I think that's right, actually, wasn't it? He was, he was a very knowledgeable bloke, Henry VIII, too. He was very well read, and as you say, was also an extremely good sportsman.
1: Yes.
0: That's right. But he got some infection in his leg, which made him, he couldn't move so much, and then he got fat, didn't he?
1: Oh, that might have been it, the last bit, yeah.
0: Yeah. Well, that's us from this long distance, making a long distance diagnosis, Bob.
1: Yes.
0: I don't think he's stinted on the pies either, quite frankly.
1: I've been called a pie eater myself occasionally.
0: Oh, well, who doesn't love a pie? Come on, Bob.
1: A dead dog's eye, of course.
0: I was having one at the footy during this season, and the bloke behind me said, "How's the rat coffin?" I said, "What? I'd never heard that."
1: What? Would have taken the pie.
0: The rat coffin. He said, "I've heard everything else. I've heard a dog eye. I've heard, you know, a rat coffin. Fair go."
1: Haven't heard of that one. But
0: I was halfway through it too. Question number four. According to legend, which English ruler banned the eating of pies in 1644?
1: I think I can see smoke escaping from my tailpipe, but I'm thinking of...
0: The Earth's coming up quickly, is it, Bob?
1: William the Third.
0: Not William the Third, no. Sorry, Bob, thank you. Bye-bye. Ray in the Bay is texting me saying, "I'm staying awake all night and nibbling on snacks in somnomnomnomnia." All right. Jeff in Hornsby's got the right answer. Frank from Port Lonsdale has the right answer. So does Faye. What about, where are we? Dave from Sonano. G'day, Dave.
2: G'day, Phil. How are you?
0: Pretty good. Pretty good.
2: That's good. That's good.
0: Question number four. We're up to pie in the sky is our category. According to legend, which English ruler banned the eating of pies in 1644?
2: Look, I'm not sure, but the fact that you're saying ruler and not monarch leads me to think Oliver Cromwell.
0: Correct. Very good. Yes. Very good. I've no idea why Oliver Cromwell banned the eating of pies.
2: I don't know. It seems like a pretty odd thing to do.
0: I don't have
2: pies
0: a lot.
2: Are delicious.
0: I mean, he's not my favourite bloke, Oliver Cromwell, really.
2: No. No, look, I've got a lot of people that aren't my favourite, and he's definitely not.
0: He's a bit kind of, you know, it's hard to say. I'm trying to think who was better. But, I mean, he was one of those blokes, you know, like he could, you know, I don't know. You wouldn't get much, he wouldn't have been much fun, would he? I don't think so.
2: No, look, you wouldn't, you know, you imagine like 6 o'clock Friday night at the pub, you wouldn't be chatting with him, would you?
0: No, he wouldn't be celebrating Poets' Day, would he?
2: I haven't heard that for a long time. My old man used to always talk about Poets' Day.
0: Yeah, yeah. Important part of the week.
2: Exactly.
0: He's a hard-faced, thin-lipped bloke, I reckon, you know. Would it be on your knees, out with a Bible, I don't know, whatever. Question number five. We're in Pie in the Sky. But you don't have to stay there.
2: I'm going to forget you to repeat the categories, mate.
0: That's right. Down for the Count, Interesting Words, The French Connection, Sugar and Spice, Pie in the Sky.
2: Let's try Down for the Count.
0: Down for the Count. Question number five. In the British peerage, which rank is equivalent to a count?
2: Let's go, I'll say Viscount.

0: Not a Viscount. That's a well-meaning cigarette, Dave. See you, mate. Bye-bye.
1: Good on you.
0: See you later. Karen from Altona. Hello, Karen.
2: Hi, I hear the elephant.
0: In the British peerage, which rank is equivalent to a count?
2: I don't know. Is that Duke?
0: Not a Duke. No, thank you. Not a Duke. I think a Duke's pretty pretty important, but no. Brian from Nowra. Hello, Brian.
3: Hi, Phil.
0: Down for the count. We're up to question number 5. In the British peerage, which rank is equivalent to a count?
3: I'll say an earl.
0: Is that your answer?
3: Yeah.
0: Correct. Yes, it is. An earl is equivalent to a count. Lee from Mentone says, wouldn't you like to share a pie and a pint with Ray in the Bay, Phil? Well, I would share a pie and a pint with most people, I think, Lee. My only point about Oliver Cromwell, and Ray in the Bay would certainly be on the list, but Lee, the only point about Oliver Cromwell is I just don't think he'd have a pint and a pie to share. That's all. That's all. He'd be that kind of bloke. Brian, question number 6. We're in down for the count. Do you want to stay there?
3: No, I'll go the French Connection.
0: The French Connection. Which British comedian was born on the 11th of October 1957 in Holyhead in Wales?
3: Harry Secombe.
0: Not Harry Secombe, no. Sorry, not Harry Secombe, no. Simone from Ballarat. Hello, Simone.
4: Oh, Lars Wiedersfeld. No, sorry, that's goodbye in German, isn't
0: it? That's goodbye, yes.
4: How are you going?
0: I'm very good.
4: Excellent.
0: What's good?
4: Hear.
0: Oh, we can say Guten Tag, can't we?
4: Oh, I love that. Guten Tag.
0: Mm. Guten. The Germans say Guten Morgen.
4: Guten Morgen. Yeah.
0: Suppose they do. Question number 6. The French Connection. Which British comedian was born the 11th of October 1957 in Holyhead in Wales?
4: Well, I think I'm going to bomb out. But was Harry Secombe a singer, I thought, or was he a comedian?
0: Well, you can't anyway, ask me a question, can you?
4: Oh, that's true. I'll say Jimmy Carr.
0: Jimmy who?
4: Jimmy Carr.
0: No.
4: Did you say comedian?
0: I said, which British comedian was born 11th of October 1957 in Holyhead in Wales?
4: Al Svedersen.
0: See you, Simone. Bye-bye. Bye-bye. Kevin, no, that's not correct. Alan in Cumnock, yes, that is correct. Robin, no, that's not correct. Len from Penrith has got the right answer. Lek in Borough. Hello, Lek.
5: Oh, good Lord.
0: Good Lord.
5: After I answer the question, can I accuse you of being racist?
0: Of course you can. You accuse me of anything.
5: The answer.
0: Accuse me of anything, Lek.
5: Well, magpies. The pies. Anyway, I had a funny joke in my head while I was on hold and I had what I was going to say. Dawn French.
0: Which British comedian was born on the 11th of October 1957 in Holyhead in Wales? We're in a category called the French Connection. And your answer is correct.
5: Dawn French. She and, I hearken back to the young ones. I mean, gosh, what a question for me. I often complain, go, oh, no, these questions aren't for me. But the
0: yes, and then there was the Vicar of Dibley.
6: So three nuns get killed in a car crash.
7: Oh, dear.
6: Yeah, and they go up to heaven.
7: Of course.
6: And Peter's at the gates and he says, I'm afraid you're going to have to answer a question before you can come in.
7: Oh.
6: Mm. So he says to the first one, don't worry, the questions are very easy. What was the name of the first woman? And she says, Eve. And he says, yeah, you're in. So he says to the second one, where did Eve live?
7: Oh, yes,
6: and yeah. And she says, Garden of Eden. And he says, yeah, you're in. And he says to the third one, which was the Mother Superior, I'm afraid the question's going to have to be a little bit more tricky for you.
7: Well, fair enough.
6: Yeah, obviously. And he says to her, what did Eve say when she first saw Adam? And the Mother Superior says, oh, that's a hard one. He says, yeah, you're in.
5: I have vicar friends, female vicar friends, who are hopefully

0: hopefully listening tonight and will be chuckling to themselves and looking chuckling like Dawn French. Why I called you racist was that there's nothing wrong with pies.
1: No.
0: Can pies.
1: I see. Yes.
0: Sorry.
1: Well, there we go. Hey, yeah. Question number 7. What do you want to do? Stay with the French Connection?
0: The other categories?
1: Interesting words down for the count. Sugar and spice, pie in the sky.
0: Interesting words.
1: Interesting words. Question number 7. In which nonsense poem would you find the words vorpal, frabjous, and outgrabe?
0: Jabberwocky.
1: Correct. Very good.
0: Oh, good God. Okay. Good Lord. His
1: vorpal
0: good
1: blade
0: wins
1: snicker snack. What yep. frabjous okay. day caloucalay. Yeah.
0: It's great when you get onto the show, you're standing upright and you're not in bed trying to get to sleep and stand upright and then talk to you and then just answer things spontaneously. The questions, the answers just come.
1: Look at that. So please. Question number 8. Ray in the Bay had Jabberwocky. Good on you, Ray. Oh, Lorella, you, Ray. Annette Adrian, Baronia. No, not Rob Brydon. No, it wasn't. Sorry, Bronia, that's wrong. Okay, Lek, question number 8. We're in interesting words. One left there. Or you
0: yes,
1: can move.
0: Please. Yes, please. Don't stay there, please.
1: If something is anguilliform, it resembles what aquatic creature?
0: I'm thinking starfish, I'm thinking all this sort of thing. Seahorse.
1: Not a seahorse.
0: Good night, Lex.
1: See ya, bye. Not a seahorse, no. Jacob in Perth. Hello, Jacob.
2: Hey, Phil, how you going?
1: Pretty good, yeah, pretty good. Question number 8 we're up to. Interesting words. One left here in this category. If something is anguilliform, it resembles what aquatic creature?
2: Oh, whatever I give will be a stab in the dark. So I'm going to go a whale.
1: Not a whale. Thanks, Jacob. See you, mate. Not a whale, no. Erin from Brem in Victoria. Hello, Erin.
3: G'day, Philip. How are you going?
1: Pretty good. Pretty good.
3: Good. You're just taking me away from the cricket. I've just got to press.
1: Oh, hang on. What's going on? The Aussies declared.
3: Yes, we have. We are. Oh, there's a replay. Oh. No, I missed. Sorry, Philip.
1: The South Africa's 1 for 41.
3: Oh, Smithy.
1: What are they chasing? They're chasing over 400, aren't they?
3: 421. It's a record. Yeah. Sorry to get you away from
1: whatever you might say about Stephen Smith, and there is plenty to say about Stephen Smith. How his catching ability is unbelievable.
3: It's unbelievable. Actually, we were just watching this fantastic documentary that used to be on the ABC about Sandpaper Gate, and you know you can say a lot about him, but gee, he had some talent.
1: He was
3: a hard worker as a young player.
1: Plenty to say about Stephen Smith, as I said, but I tell you what, he's what, the greatest slip fieldsman in the world?
3: Oh, those horizontal catches. I can't believe you can do it with that little belly of his now. No, but he's
1: I'll pass that on, Erin. That's right.
3: Yeah.
1: I know some of those slips, they were just incredible catches. I think the Aussies are going to be all right here. We'll win this, I would think.
3: We will, but there's no one watching. There's no one in the stands.
1: I know.
3: There'd be no lines to get a pie from Cromwell or anything.
1: It's a sad thing. It was about Test cricketers. I mean, the English go and see it, and we do here in Australia, of course.
3: Well, we just looked it up.
1: But not much in India. Like in India, there's the same. They're playing these stadiums and no one's there.
3: Well, if they opened it up and didn't charge people, they would. They need to watch this Patrick Sullivan, this young boy from Torquay. He's a fantastic player. He's just been in there in the under-19 squad. They didn't do so well, but there's, yeah, he's one to look out for sure. Well,

0: I'll tell you what, we need some young blokes in the team. It's ridiculous, this recruiting of these old, you know, blokes. I mean, no, I'm not casting shade on old blokes, Erin, for obvious reasons.
1: No, I'm married to one.
0: Yeah. They've got a few things in their favour. Not necessarily that many, but they've got a few.
1: That's no, right. They're all right. We keep them around.
0: Hey, question number 8. What do you want to do? Oh, no. You had to answer this question.
1: What was the question? I'm sorry. I've totally
0: interesting
1: got
0: words.
1: Off-track.
0: Interesting words is the category, Erin. If something is anguilliform, it resembles what aquatic creature?
1: Well, something in my mind makes me think like snake or it's either snake, it's like a sea snake or an eel. There's some painting that I'm going to say eel, Philip.
0: Correct. It is. It's an eel. If something is anguilliform, it resembles an eel.
1: Oh, good-o. How much do I win?
0: You don't win a cracker. Oh, not yet. Okay. We're only up to question 9.
1: Oh, goodness me. Let's see how we go.
0: Robin had an eel. Macy from Geelong wanted a bony fish. Nope. Jane from Homebush had the right answer. Yes. Michael says, Crom will never ban pies. It's a myth. That's okay.
1: But I did say, Philip.
0: We did say, when asked the question, pie in the sky, I said, according to legend, which English ruler banned the eating of pies.
1: You've got us off on a technicality.
0: Erin, question number 9. What do you want to do? Down for the count, the French connection, pie in the sky, sugar and spice.
1: Can you spin the wheel and tell me what the easiest
0: category
1: is? I like an interesting word.
0: We've had interesting words. No more of those. So down for the count, the French connection, pie in the sky.
1: Down for the count. Sorry.
0: Down for the count.
1: I'm annoying all those other people who are waiting on the lines.
0: I didn't say that. Question number 9. The Hungarian count, Ladislaus de Almasi, is the title character of which 1992 novel by Michael Ondaatje?
1: Is this a joke? Are you kidding me, Philip? Does anybody know the answer to this?
0: You'll be surprised.
1: Yeah, I know. I'm going to have to say goodnight.
0: See you, Erin.
1: Go back to me cricket. Good night.
0: Is this some kind of joke? No. Dave from Faulkham Bridge, come to you in a sec. George from Melville at WA. G'day, George.
2: Hi, Phil.
0: Question number 9 we're up to. Down for the count. The Hungarian count, Ladislaus de Almasi, is the title character of which 1992 novel by Michael Ondaatje?
2: No idea, Phil. Thanks.
0: No good. Okie doke. Thank you, George. Bye-bye. Susie in Lindisfarne says, Phil, Cromwell was just a nasty pasty. dear. All righty. Question. Dave from Faulkham Bridge. Got you, Dave. Hello.
3: Hey, Phil. How's it going?
0: Not bad. Question.
3: Just interested that I'm a week older than doing French. And Stewie's 2 weeks, 3 weeks older.
0: Hey. You're a week older. Okay. Dawn French was born 11th of October 1957. Okay. All right. 18th of October. There we go.
3: No, third.
0: Oh, third. Oh, week. Oh, I see what you mean. Yeah, third. Oh, last week. Oh, well.
3: Yeah, me and Stewie are the last of the pre-space age kids.
0: Oh, well, Dave, happy birthday for a week or so ago.
3: Thank you.
0: Good on you. Question number 9. We're in Down for the Count. The Hungarian count, Ladislaus de Almasi, is the title character of which 1992 novel by Michael Ondaatje?
3: Wouldn't have a clue. I'll just say Count Dracula.
0: Not Count Dracula. Thank you, Dave. See you later. Andy from Bateman's Bay. Hello, Andy.
4: Yeah, hello. I was sort of a query of up for the count. Countdown for the rockets and they go up. Yeah. NASA. Yeah. But anyway, no idea.
0: No, thanks. Good. Thanks, Andy. See you later. Anne's got the right answer. Yes, Rhino the Driller. No, that's not correct.

0: although I'm sure someone's going to say that. Marg in Malvern. No, yes, that is correct. Brony from Adelaide is correct. Harry in the Bay is correct. Joanna from Wollongong. Hello, Joanna. Michaela.
1: Yes.
0: Hello.
1: Hi.
0: How are you doing? Question number nine. We're in down for the count. The Hungarian Count Ladislas Dalmasi is the title character of which 1992 novel by Michael Ondaatje?
1: Well, that is a very good question. First of all, I just wanted to quickly have a quick chat to you about our colleague. I'm up currently on night shift and we're long-time listeners, and one of our colleagues would always turn on the midnight quiz and would all sit around and do the quiz together. He's only just passed away a couple of days ago, so this is in honour of him. So we are never actually called up. But
0: what was his name?
1: Paul Keating.
0: There you go, Paul.
1: Yeah, so we're thinking of you, buddy, and it won't be the same in here without you.
0: Good on you. Thank you, Michaela. What do you reckon the answer is?
1: I've got no idea.
0: That's okay. That's okay.
1: I can't help
0: But thanks for done. Thanks for remembering him for us. Good on you.
1: Thank you.
0: Thanks, Michaela. Bye. Okay, Madeline from Bacchus Marsh. Hi, Madeline. Are you a Madeline or a Madeleine?
2: I'm a Madeleine.
0: A Madeleine.
2: Feel good to speak for the second time, and I'm in bed.
0: That's right. Now, the only reason I was asking is because Madeline was one of the favourite books of my young daughters when they were small, all those Madeleine books.
2: Yes, I get called so many different things. I have to say straight away, it's The English Patient.
0: Correct. Yes, the Hungarian Count Ladislas Dalmasi is the titled character of which 1992 novel by Michael Ondaatje. It's called The English Patient. It was made into a very successful film.
2: Fantastic book.
0: Yeah. And great movie too, yeah.
2: Yeah, a better book than, I've always liked the books better than the movie, but I'm in bed with a cold. What else would you be in bed with?
0: Yeah.
2: And I heard the lady say, nobody's going to know this. And I had to ring.
0: That's a very, very triggering thing to say on the Mighty Challenge, I can tell you.
2: It certainly is.
0: Question 10. We're in down for the count. Or you can move to the French Connection, Pie in the Sky, Sugar and Spice.
2: I'll go Pie in the Sky. Why not?
0: Back to Pie in the Sky. And Oliver Cromwell and his rather dubious claim that he banned pies. All right. Question number 10, Pie in the Sky. Which singer released a cover of American Pie in March 2000?
2: Oh, gosh. I remember the original so well. I don't know. It was a bit of a, I was going to say pee take, but I mustn't say that. No idea. No, I can't.
0: No
2: I
0: good.
2: Can't remember who.
0: That's right.
2: Thanks.
0: Thanks. Bye. All right. Harry in the Bay, correct. Joanna from Newcastle. Hi, Jo.
3: Hi.
0: Question number 10, Pie in the Sky. Which singer released a cover of American Pie in March 2000?
3: I think it was Madonna.
0: It was Madonna, yes, it was.

0: Kind of a weird choice, I thought. And I mean, for Madonna, really? That ain't your kind of song, Madonna. Come on.
1: No, exactly.
0: Question number 11. We're in Pie in the Sky. You can stay there or move anywhere else. Sugar and Spice, Down for the Count, The French Connection.
1: French Connection.
0: The French Connection.
1: Yeah.
0: Question number 11. Mm-hmm. Question number 11, The French Connection. What breed of dog is depicted in Edgar Degas' 1861 painting, A l'écurie, cheval et chien?

0: the French connection?
1: I don't know, because I'm more familiar with the ballet dancers, his paintings. It could be anything.
0: That ain't necessarily so.
1: Well, a French bulldog?
0: Correct. Where'd that come from? Come.
1: Well, I thought French. I mean, it's late. It's late. It's after midnight. Your brain doesn't work properly after midnight.
0: French bulldog is correct. Yeah. We're in a category called the French Connection.
1: That occurred to me, yeah.
0: Yes, Diana from Woodnelly had French poodle. Oh, yeah. But Jane from Mudgee had the French bulldog. Good. So Jane from Mount Gambier. Oh, no, Jane had the French poodle. Okay. All righty, question number 12. We're in the French Connection.
1: I'll try another one of those things.
0: French pass, also known as Te Aumiti, is a narrow and treacherous stretch of water off the coast of which country?
1: I don't know. Tahiti?
0: Tahiti is not correct. Sorry, Joe. Thanks. Bye-bye. Thank you. Jim from Avoca. There's lines free if you want to grab one. 1-300-800-222. 1-300-800-222. Jim from Avoca. G'day, Jim.
2: How are you?
0: Not bad. We're in a category called the French Connection. French Pass, also known as Te Aumiti, is a narrow and treacherous stretch of water off the coast of which country?
2: Oh, I jumped out of my skin for the English patient with great confidence. That's ages ago. My mind's been blown clean. What about New Zealand?
0: Correct.
2: Wow.
0: There we go. Correct, yeah. Te Aumiti, I suppose, was the clue here, yes. French Pass, also known as Te Aumiti, is off the coast of New Zealand. Very good. Question number 13. We're in the French Connection, if you like. Or we could move to Down for the Count, Sugar and Spice, or Pie in the Sky.
2: Hey, let's stay with the French Connection.
0: The French Connection. Which 1995 romantic comedy stars Meg Ryan and Kevin Kline?
2: Oh, good Lord. That's so Hollywood-y. Hey, I wouldn't know, but I'm grateful I got a question right. Hey,
0: Ace
2: Lamont in Ballarat. Woohoo!
0: Got you, Jim. See ya.
2: Thank you.
0: Bye bye. Yeah, no, getting a. You're right. You're quite right with that. Glenn from Penrith says, by the way, unsuitably on par with Madonna and American Pie was Kate Bush and Rocket Man. Did Kate Bush record a version of Rocket Man? Oh yeah. No, you're quite right, Glenn. That's wrong too. Jane from Mudgee, no, had French Polynesia. No, we wanted New Zealand. Dave in Perth, speaking of Dave's. Hi, Dave.
3: How's things, Phil?
0: Pretty good. Question 13. Which 1995 romantic comedy stars Meg Ryan and Kevin Kline?
3: Oh.
0: We're in a category called The French Connection.
3: Yeah, I can see the characters, but I just can't think of the title. So, sorry, mate.
0: That's okay. See you, Dave. Thanks anyway. Goran from Wollongong. Hi, Goran.
4: Hi, Phil.
0: 1995 romantic comedy stars Meg Ryan and Kevin Kline. We're in a category called The French Connection.
4: Well, I used to work in a video shop, so it's called French Kiss.
0: Correct.
4: You always walk past that in the comedy section. Uh-huh. And it's like one of those movies where it gets borrowed, but always gets stolen, and we have to get like a new copy every time for it. Yeah.
0: What French Kiss?
4: Yeah, everyone kept on getting stealing and stuff. So,
0: back in the days of the video store.
4: Oh yeah.
0: Gee, how long do you reckon they've lasted for, video stores? 15 years, was it? Maybe.
4: Well, I started working at my video shop until I was 11.
0: What was yours? Was yours that chain, Blockbuster or one of those? Or
4: Video Easy.
0: Video Easy. That was one of the big chains, wasn't it? Yeah.
4: Yeah. So I started back in 97.

0: I think I finished around about 2015, 16, I think.
1: Okay. So you're nearly 20 years, I suppose. 18 years, yeah.
0: Yep,
1: that's probably about right. I wonder what happened to all that. What do you reckon happened to all those videos, Corin?
0: Well, I've gone to the Salvos and those op shops and stuff, and I've actually picked up a DVD that actually was from my old shop.
1: Oh, how about that?
0: Yeah.
1: Have you still got a video player that plays them?
0: I actually do still have a video machine. It's not hooked up, but it still works.
1: Still works. Okay.
0: Yeah.
1: I think I have got one. I think it's in the bottom of the cupboard. I know I have got one. I've just never, I didn't, you know, actually, I suppose I could, I don't know why I'd hook it up, Corin, because what, anything gets, pretty much anything. Oh, no, not necessarily, actually. No, there were.
0: Well, I've still got this one DVD this one video I still got that's probably not on any streaming services or actual DVD. Yeah.
1: Yeah, there are movies, that's right, that are not available. That's true, except on some formats. Okay, question 14. We're in the French Connection.
0: Yep.
1: But one left there. Otherwise, you can move to Down for the Count, Sugar and Spice, Pie in the Sky.
0: I would do the last French one.
1: The French Connection. Papeete is the capital of which Pacific territory?
0: Mururoa Atoll?
1: Not Mururoa Atoll. No.
0: Oh, okay.
1: Sorry, Corin. Bye-bye. No. Yeah. Line's free. Grab 1-1-300-800-222. Amy says, I went to Video Easy every Saturday night after dropping my nan off at her home. I really miss the tradition of carefully choosing a few movies for the weekend because that's all I could watch. Oh, no. Look, Amy, that was a thing I used to do too. Back with my beloved when we were first getting together, I remember we would go to the video store and go up and down the aisles, you know, get this. I remember I got very cross with her once because we bought some stuff home, stuck it in the machine. And a second later after, she said, oh, I've seen this. I said, what? I felt very superior until it happened to me. Stuck it in, thought, hang on, I've seen this. I know, but the selection was... Is it as maddening as trying to select something to stream these days? Probably. It seemed more fun at the time. 1-300-800-222. Come on, someone help me here. Question 14, the French Connection. Papeete is the capital of which Pacific territory? All right? I need an answer. 1-300-800-222. Papeete is the capital of what? Alan and Cumbock, that's not correct. Jane and Mudgee, correct. Joe from Melton, no. Ruby in Melbourne has got the right answer. Yep. Anybody else? Richard in Hobart, hello.
2: Good evening, sir.
1: Straight through.
2: Straight through, fantastic. And look, I cannot tell you how fabulous my memories back in the day was after going to the RSL on maybe a Friday or Saturday night, and then wandering around the local video store after having a cigarette, and just wandering, and you'd run into people. You'd go,
1: totally. You'd always run into people.
2: It was a social thing. I don't do any streaming or anything like that at all, and it's, oh my God, they were I thought fabulous days, but they're gone. They're gone.
1: I was in one, I remember, and my girlfriend said, we've got to leave. I said, why? She said, he's over there, the ex.
2: Exactly. It was a social event. Like in the latter days when they built themselves up into, well, they were bloody libraries. Like,
1: oh, yeah.
2: The very early days, there was a place called Night Owl down the road from us. It was this pokey little place that was open till 3 a.m. in the morning, and you would grab your pizza and then slip into the Night Owl video store. That was videos before DVDs. And it was just was a little bit of a different experience. And then the latter days with the big video stores, I so miss that. I genuinely miss
1: it. I agree with you.
2: I'm a bit reminiscing. I know.
1: I agree with you.

0: Richard, now what do you want to do here? Now you've got to answer this question. Papeete is the capital of which Pacific territory?
1: Vanuatu.
0: Not Vanuatu. See you, Richard. Bye-bye. Oh, I thought you were going to help me. Graham from Barrel. G'day, Graham.
2: G'day, Bill. I know this one. I've just been there on holidays.
0: Oh, yeah. Papeete is the capital of?
2: French Polynesia.
0: Correct. French Polynesia. Yeah.
2: Yeah. I had a fantastic holiday there.
0: Good holiday.

0: Because she speaks fluent French, and she's only in her 30s, but yeah, she's going really well. So we got to stay.
1: Oh, that's great. got to stay with the High Commissioner.
0: Yeah, and we did a boating trip. But the coral reefs over there are just fantastic. You get the opportunity. It's not a cheap place to go, but it's a fantastic place. Very hilly, but it's a great spot.
1: Ange from Australia in WA says, oh, no, that's Tahiti. Tahiti was the setting of the film, South Pacific. But Tahiti is not the right answer. Now, Graham, we're up to question 15. We've got a choice of down for the count, sugar and spice, pie in the sky.
0: Look, I'll be just happy to get one, but I'll take pie in the sky.
1: Thanks, pie Bill. In the sky. Question number 15. In which musical would you hear the song The Worst Pies in London?
0: Worst Pies in London. Which musical?
1: Which musical would you hear the song The Worst Pies in London?
0: I should know this. I've been in a few musicals, but I don't know this one, so I'll leave it for someone else.
1: All right, Graham. Thank you, mate. We'll move on. Mick from Marrickville. G'day, Mick.
2: Hello, Phil.
1: Which musical would you hear the song The Worst Pies in London?
2: I've got a stab at it, but Phil, I just wanted to pass on that a friend of the nightlife family, if you don't know, Sid from Broken Hill.
1: Yeah.
2: Has passed.
1: Oh, no.
2: Yeah. I've just come back from Broken Hill.
1: Yeah.
2: And I always wanted to meet him because I've got a fridge magnet too.
1: Yeah, yeah.
2: And Sid has, but anyway,
1: this was recently, was it, Mick?
2: Yeah, in the last, I've come back 3 days ago and my brother rang me tonight and told him, and told me the message tonight.
1: Oh, yeah, I know Sid well. I mean, Sid and I have spoken a lot over the last 10 years, yeah.
2: Exactly, yeah, I've heard him many times. All right.
1: Thanks for passing it on, Mick. Thanks for passing it on, yeah.
2: Sadly, but, yeah. I'm going to go Oliver, Phil.
1: Not Oliver, Mick, but thanks anyway, mate.
2: All right.
1: Appreciate it. Thank you for passing that information on. Yeah, good old Sid. Sid from Broken Hill. Everyone knows Sid from Broken Hill. Oh, sorry to hear that. Really, condolences to anybody all his family and anybody, friends of his listening too. Marty from Narracourt. G'day, Marty.
3: G'day, how are you?
1: Pretty good. Which musical would you hear the song The Worst Pies in London?
3: I think you're looking for Sweeney Todd.
1: Correct. Todd. Yes, it was Sweeney Todd.
4: So is you, Benjamin Parker.
5: Where is Lucy? Where is my wife?
4: She poisoned herself. Arsenic from the apothecary around the corner. Tried to stop her, but she wouldn't listen to me.
5: 15 years. Sweating and living hell. On a false charge. 15 years dreaming, I might come home to a wife and child.
4: Well, I can't say the years have been particularly kind to you, Mr. Parker.
5: No. Not Parker. That man is dead. It's Todd now. Sweeney Todd. And he will have his revenge.
1: Yes, he will. Question 16, we're in Pie in the Sky. Marty, you can stay there if you like.
3: Okay, no problem.
1: Which semi-edible plant is known as the pie plant?
3: No, sorry.
1: No good? Oh, you don't? No good. All right. 1-300-800-222 is the number. RIP Sid, says Karen from Mullumbimby. Yeah, no, exactly. Phil, there's a VHS store in Eagle Rock, California. It's got 35,000 VHS tapes still open today. It's called Vidiot's, located east of Los Angeles near Pasadena.

0: This is from David in Salisbury, Maryland, USA. Good on you. Thank you, Dave. Well, I suppose there must be a market for it, sort of. I don't know. I mean, I haven't seen one alive and well in Australia ever in the last 5 years. Gary. G'day, Gary.
1: Hello. Gary in Oakley. Yeah, how are you?
0: Yeah. Good. No, good. We're in pie in the sky. Which semi-edible plant is known as the pie plant?
1: I reckon it's rhubarb.
0: It is. It's rhubarb.
1: My mum used to make rhubarb pies.
0: Oh, nice. Delicious, yeah. Well, it's semi-edible because you can eat the stalks but not the leaves.
1: Correct. And you had to, you had to blanch it and all that sort of stuff.
0: Yeah. Chris the Nightwatch says, Pav being a broken ill person, I think I knew Sid. No, yeah, well, that's true. I'm not Pav. question 17, we've got one left in pie in the sky, if you like.
1: What are the other categories, please?
0: Sugar and spice, down for the count.
1: I'll go for pie. What's it?
0: Last one in pie in the sky.
1: Yeah.
0: Question 17. Which iconic brand of Australian meat pie was created in 1947 by baker Leslie Thompson McClure?
1: Would that be 4 and 20?
0: Correct. It would be. Yes. The 4 and 20 pie. A very famous brand of Australian meat pie. Or rat coffin, as my... Oh, 4 and 20 will hate that, won't they? They'll complain now. They'll complain. Our decent product was...
1: I grew up in Adelaide. We used to have Badenoch's pies.
0: Badenoch's pies, oh, yeah. Victorians would know Herbert Adams pies as well.
1: That's right, yep.
0: I think New South Wales would know the Villies pie.
1: Oh, Villies pie is very nice.
0: Yeah. I think of the iconic pie of South Australia. I actually can't think of one. What's the worst?
1: Oh, the pie floater. Oh, horrible.
0: I never went for that. I mean, I know. I didn't think the pie floater was much. What's the best WA pie, I wonder? What's the brand?
1: I don't know.
0: Someone's going to tell me. All righty, we've got question 18. We've got down for the count and sugar and spice.
1: I'll try sugar and spice, please.
0: Sugar and spice. Celebrating the end of the sugarcane harvesting season.
1: Yep.
0: Cadument Day is a public holiday in which Caribbean country?
1: Jamaica?
0: Not Jamaica.
1: All right, no. There you go. Thanks for that.
0: Bye-bye, but it's got rid of one, hasn't it? It's not Jamaica. Briefly, Stephen from Stanhope Gardens. G'day, Stephen.
2: Oh, hi, Phil. How are you?
0: Not bad. Celebrating the end of the sugarcane harvesting season, Cadument Day is a public holiday in which Caribbean country?
2: Haiti?
0: Not Haiti, no, sorry. Not Haiti. All right, we're up to question number 18, sugar and spice. We'll take an answer on that and the others straight after the latest news.
3: When it's local.
4: 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It makes me feel younger.
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6: ABC News, I'm Eliza Getzy. Flights across Saudi Arabia are again being heavily disrupted as Houthi fighters have continued to fire missiles towards the country from Yemen after 3 deadly attacks in the past few days. Here's the BBC's Yolande Nell.
7: No details have been given of where or what's being targeted in the latest drone and cruise missile attacks on Saudi Arabia, but the Saudi-led coalition said that air defences were dealing with the threat. In Yemen, Houthi fighters have tightened their siege of the city of Taiz, which is held by the internationally recognised government. Reports say fighting has killed more than 60 people in the past day, and there are warnings of a worsening humanitarian crisis in the city.
6: And the Australian Embassy in the Saudi capital Riyadh has issued a new shelter-in-place order calling for people to stay indoors, follow the advice of local authorities and avoid unnecessary travel. Australian man Simon Carman, who's accused of murdering a teenager in Thailand, has told a court in Pattaya the 17-year-old girl was responsible for her own death. Karishma Vyas reports.
8: It was an opportunity for the presiding judges to really clarify what his plea is to the 4 charges, very serious charges that he faces, and they include murder as well as taking...

0: a minor for indecent purposes. Mr. Carman has agreed to plead guilty to one of those charges, and that is concealing a corpse. There is CCTV footage that is publicly available that shows Mr. Carman dragging a suitcase out of his condominium in Pattaya back in June, but he adamantly maintains his innocence on the other charges that he faces.
1: The US Justice Department says authorities have conducted a raid on the home of Democratic Congresswoman Ilhan Omar as part of an ongoing investigation. US media is reporting the raid follows investigations into the Somali-born Democratic representative's immigration paperwork, but that has not been officially confirmed. Ms. Omar has not commented. She has been a frequent target of political insults from the US president, who has cast the Somali-American community as a threat. Back home, Labor MP Andrew Lee is set to warn in a speech tomorrow, Tuesday that is, that artificial intelligence could lead to greater income inequality as a Senate committee prepares to deliver findings on AI. John O'Wakeley has more.
2: In an excerpt of his speech to the JP Morgan AI conference, the Assistant Minister for Productivity, Competition, Charities and Treasury warns AI companies could become toll collectors for the rest of the economy. In the speech, Mr. Lee says while wage gaps could shrink, overall income inequality could rise. Meanwhile, the Joint Select Committee on Artificial Intelligence will this week table their interim findings to the government on AI guardrails. Chair and Labor MP Joe Briskie and Deputy Chair and Liberal Senator John O'Donoghue announced on Monday they had come to an agreement on the direction the country should take with AI.
1: The head of RSL Australia says the government is making some movement on its contentious plans to sell dozens of defence sites across the country. The federal government is pushing ahead with plans to sell more than 60 defence sites, which it says would raise nearly $2 billion. The list includes historic sites like Victoria Barracks in Sydney, Melbourne and Brisbane. RSL Australia President Peter Tinley says they've been working with the government and expect some concessions.
3: On this particular matter, we are in some disagreement with the government. But also, the government's been listening. They understand in places such as Tasmania what would be left if they went ahead with the list as published. We're getting some movement.
1: A man who pleaded guilty to stabbing his former partner in the New South Wales Central West is intending to appeal the 28-year sentence he was handed last month. 31-year-old Daniel Billings stabbed Molly Ticehurst to death in her Forbes home in April 2024 while he was on bail for alleged sexual assault offences against Ms. Ticehurst. Last month, Billings was sentenced to 28 years in prison with a 20-year non-parole period, a penalty that's been criticised by the community, politicians and friends of Ms. Ticehurst. The New South Wales Supreme Court issued a statement today saying Billings filed a notice of intention to appeal on Friday afternoon. In cricket, Australia has set South Africa 420 runs to win the first test in Durban, declaring 6 for 314 on the stroke of tee. Matt Renshaw once again top scored for the tourists with 82 before Pat Cummins struck an explosive 12-ball 32. Nick Maddison and Travis Head will open the batting for Australia after the break. And you're up to date with all the latest from ABC News.
4: Hi, it's Bern Young with a look at the Tuesday forecast for the Gold Coast. Partly cloudy and a high chance of showers, most likely in the afternoon and evening. Thunderstorms are likely as well in the afternoon and evening, and they could possibly be severe with damaging winds, large hail and heavy rain, which may lead to flash flooding. We'll have an overnight low of only 19 degrees, and the forecast top should be anywhere from 28 to 30 degrees.
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Yes, well, hello and how are you? 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This is Nightlife and into the last hour of the program. 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

0: It's 10:06 in Western Australia, 24-1 in South Australia, 24-2 in the Northern Territory. 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But alternatives are TV channel 25, or grab us on the ABC Listen app and website, which is a great way to do it anyway. Otherwise, you should be getting us loud and clear. 1-300-800-222. We've have to finish up the Mighty Challenge and then into issues of the day. Plenty of things around. You might have some things you would like to raise yourself. This whole issue of free speech is getting a bit of a workout at the moment. Partly over accusations that stopping the screening of a live execution in the United States is a dampener on free speech, or some sort of unreasonable restrictions on free speech. I don't know what you think about that. You might have some other thoughts about it. Rising costs of health insurance too is a bit of an issue. You might have some other things you would like to raise. And Bill Wyman in this hour too, later on, with an edition of American Insight. So it's all coming our way, but first up we have to deal with a little matter called
1: The Mighty Challenge.
0: We're up to question 18. We're in sugar and spice, celebrating the end of the sugar cane harvesting season. Kadoomit Day is a public holiday in which Caribbean country? It's not Jamaica. It's not Haiti either. What could it be? 1-300-800-222. Grab a line. They're free. Pat from Safety Beach. G'day, Pat.
2: G'day, Phil. How are you, mate?
0: I'm tip-top. Yep. Pretty good.
2: By the way, I'm Matt from Reservoir Dad.
0: How are you?
2: Long-time listener, never called.
0: Oh, right. Okay.
2: Didn't get on.
0: Well, Matt from Reservoir. Pat is it's a stalwart of the Mighty Challenge. Oh, well, that's good. Well, you must have done something right in your life, Pat.
2: Yes, he's a good lad.
0: Yeah, exactly. Pat, just between you and me, let's hope he says the same about you.
2: We get on all right.
0: Okay, good. Oh, well, I'm glad you called, Pat. That's great.
2: That's good.
0: Good on you. Is this your kind of question, though? Celebrating the end of the sugarcane harvesting season, Kadoomit Day is a public holiday in which Caribbean country? It's not Jamaica. It's not Haiti.
2: Well, in the 1950s, I actually spent 3 or 4 months on tankers around the West Indies. And I don't know if I'm pronouncing it right, but I thought it was Curacao.
0: Oh, Curacao, yeah.
2: Yeah.
0: No, that's very good. I'm sure you're pronouncing it correctly, but that's not
2: Dutch West Indies.
0: Yeah, that's right. It is too, but it's not right. No.
2: Oh, well, there you go.
0: There you go, Pat. Good on you. Thanks for having a crack. Bye
2: bye.
0: See you later. Isn't that nice? Matt from Reservoir's dad. Hey. Trav says, did a US F-35 and a Warthog get shot down over Iran? I don't know. Maybe. I don't know. I haven't heard this. There's not any news of it so far. Despite the so-called energy ceasefire, by the way, that Donald Trump announced, that he says, oh, there's an energy ceasefire between Ukraine and Russia. Russia's been attacking Ukraine energy and power plants, so much for the ceasefire. Mind you, it was a ceasefire which Donald Trump announced and which neither side had actually agreed to. More on that a bit later. Claudette from Norseman in WA. Hi, Claudette.
3: G'day.
0: Mrs.
3: I'm not responsible for anything that lunatic says.
0: Yeah, I know.
3: It's not contagious.
0: That's the trouble with having an American accent, isn't it, Claudette? You have to apologize for
3: it. One of the many troubles, yeah. But I didn't do Trump and I didn't vote for him, and I vote in American elections because I'm still allowed to.
0: Yeah.
3: And I did not vote for him ever.
0: Good on you, Claudette. Thank you. And
3: I just want to make that clear. All right.
0: Safe space for you here.
3: I'm not that camp. Because I hear the news sometimes and I just turn the radio off.
0: I know. The news is like that right now. Tell me, which celebrating the end of the sugarcane harvesting season, Kadoomit Day is a public holiday in which Caribbean country?
3: Caribbean country.
0: Not Jamaica, not

0: Haiti, not Curacao.
1: Hawaii?
0: Not Hawaii. No. Sorry, Claudette. Bye. No, Caribbean. Graham from Perth. Hello, Graham.
2: G'day, Philip.
0: You'll know the answer to this.
2: Yes, I can give it to you, but you might have to give the question first.
0: Celebrating the end of the sugarcane harvesting season, Kadoomit Day is a public holiday in which Caribbean country?
2: Cuba.
0: Not Cuba.
2: Oh,
0: no, no. Kadoomit Day. No, it's not Cuba. Mrs. Max are apparently the pie of choice in WA, I am told. Cameron from South Perth. Oh, you're right about Villies too. No, it is a South Australian pie, isn't it? Yeah, Cameron, hello.
3: Yeah, good morning.
0: What do you reckon? Celebrating the end of the sugarcane harvesting season. Kadoomit Day is a public holiday in which Caribbean country?
3: Dominican Republic.
0: Not the Dominican Republic. No, not the Dominican Republic. Anybody on the text line got the right answer here? No, it's not Trinidad and Tobago. No, it's not. Annette, correct, yes. Not too many people have got it. Come on. Michelle from Epping says, did we learn the details of the baby's birth from last week? No, Michelle, we did not. I didn't reveal any details, no. Well, not only because I can't reveal any, because I don't have any. I think there's a scan on next week, I think. But we're not going to be told anyway. 1-300-800-222 is the number. Kerry from Kangaroo Point. Hello, Kerry. Put us out of our misery here.
4: Laying here and I knew the answer, so I thought I'd better ring you.
0: Thank heavens, Kerry.
4: Barbados,
0: yes.
4: And your cricket. I love the cricket. You know. And
0: are you watching the cricket or listening to the cricket in bed?
4: I watched it earlier on, but I can't stay up all night. But, yeah.
0: We'll be all right with this one.
4: A block from the Gabba.
0: We'll be all right with this one, I think.
4: I think so. Oh, well, they're in very good shape. Yeah. Been very good, Phil.
0: All right, Karen from Lavington says, what happened to Sergeant's pies? They were the best. Oh, yeah. Kerry, question number 19, sugar and spice is where we are, but you could go down for the count.
4: I'll try that. Might be a boxing word.
0: All right. In an 1844 novel by Dumas, Edmond Dantes, adopts which noble alias? We're in a category called Down for the Count.
4: Count of Monte Cristo.
0: Correct. The Count of Monte Cristo.
4: Read that one as a classic when I was question only a teenager.
0: Question number 20. Very good.
4: Boxing question, Phil.
0: Australia just took a wicket. 2 for 73. The target's 421. We'll be all right.
4: 2-1 on.
0: Question 20. Okay, in British politics, you're staying for Down for the Count?
4: Yes, that'll do. Thanks.
0: In British politics, the comedian John Harvey is better known by what other name?
4: God, never heard of him.
0: We're in a category called Down for the Count.
4: No, sorry, don't know. I'll move on.
0: No good? Somebody else. Okay, thanks, see ya, bye. Yeah, Diana from Wardenelling, thank you for the cricket score. Michelle from Manly West. Hey, come on, help us out here. We're up to question 20. We're in Down for the Count. In British politics, the comedian John Harvey is better known by what other name? Down for the Count, okay? Lines are free, 1-300-800-222. 1-300-800-222. Michelle from Manly West says, evening, Phil, these questions about obscure countries are best placed immediately following an Olympic opening ceremony. Yeah, maybe that's right. Maybe that's right. David from Maryland in the USA says Barbados. Yes, the Barbados is the home of Mount Gay Rum. Okay. Well, there you go. I suppose it would be. Olivia from Mount Hawthorne had the Count of Monte Cristo. Jeff in Hornsby. Had the right. Alan in Cumnock's got the right answer. So is Harry in the Bay. Come on, who knows who comedian John Harvey is better known as in British politics? 1-300-800-222. Joy from Logan. G'day, Joy.
5: Yep, that's me.
0: Question 20. In British politics, the comedian John

0: Harvey is better known by what other name?
1: Who's that?
0: Hello, Joy. I'll put you on hold while we get that radio turned off because that's not going to work for us. Colin from Narre Warren. Hello, Colin.
2: How you going?
0: Pretty good. Question 20. In British politics, the comedian John Harvey is better known by what other name?
2: Count Binface.
0: Correct. Yes. Count Binface. He wears a rubbish tin on his head and he contests British elections without much success.
2: But I thought it was Nigel Farage, but I was wrong.
0: Well, he stood against Nigel Farage, didn't he? In Nigel Farage's...
2: Yeah, he could have won either way.
0: Yeah.
2: If that was the truth, but...
0: There was some thought at one stage that he might have won. dear Jane from Homebush, Count Binface. What a shame he didn't win. Question 21. We've got 1, 2, 3, 4, 5 left, okay? We've got 1 in down for the count, 4 in sugar and spices.
2: Sugar and spice.
0: Sugar and spice. Question 21. Which cartoon superheroes were made from sugar, spice, everything nice, and the mysterious chemical X?
2: Pussycat.
0: Oh, not the one. I thought you had it. Not the Pussycats. No, sorry. Not the Pussycats. Dorian from Glen Haven. Hello, Dorian.
3: Yes, good evening, Philip. How are you?
0: Not bad. Which cartoon superheroes are made from sugar, spice, everything nice, and the mysterious chemical X? We're in a category called sugar and spice.
3: I rang up for Barbados. I'm just a little bit slow.
0: Yeah, that's all right.
3: Sugar and spice... I thought you weren't little girls made up of sugar and spice and all things nice.
0: They should be.
3: Yeah, well, I didn't the nursery rhyme.
0: Yeah. We're after cartoon superheroes.
3: Oh, gosh. Right. I'm afraid 30 years ago or 40 years ago my kids were young enough for me to watch that sort of stuff. But,
0: no good? Anymore, okay, Dorian. Thank you, mate. Bo is in the tanker. G'day, Bo.
4: Oh, geez, that was quick.
0: I know. We needed some takers tonight. Which cartoon superheroes are made from sugar, spice, everything nice, and the mysterious chemical X?
4: Right, I'm delving in the memory banks here, but my daughters were real big fans of something called Powerpuff Girls.
0: Correct. Yes, that's right. The Powerpuff Girls. Correct. Yes.
4: Yeah.
0: Amy had the right answer. Yes, good. Joy of Logan says, I keep getting cut off, still waiting for a working NBN. Soon, they say. Kitty from Ballina had the Powerpuff Girls. Jeff the Truckie knew the Powerpuff Girls. So did Bo on the road. Hey, Bo, only 4 left.
4: Yep.
0: Question number 22. So you can stay with sugar and spice or there's 1 left in down for the count.
4: Geez, that's bad and worse, isn't it? I'll stick with sugar and spice.
0: Sugar and spice. Sucrose is approximately 51% oxygen, 42% carbon, and 7% what other element?
4: Oh, you're taking the P1SS here. Oxygen, carbon, and...
0: Sucrose, common sugar, is approximately 51% oxygen, 42% carbon, and 7% what other element?
4: Just pick an element. I'll just say hydrogen and good night.
0: Correct. Very good. It is. Hydrogen.
4: What?
0: Hydrogen is correct.
4: Okay, that was a lucky guess.
0: Question 23. There's 2 left in sugar and spices and 1 left in down for the count.
4: Well, if we're getting into chemistry, I think I'd better go for down in the count.
0: Down for the count. Question 23. The 6-fingered Count Rugen is a villain from which 1987

0: Seven movie.
1: Oh.
0: The six-fingered Count Rugen is a villain from which 1987 movie?
1: I've got one in mind, but I thought it was a bit earlier than 1987. And I can't remember the name. If it's... Oh, God. The one I'm thinking of is one of the Bond movies. Oh, I don't know. Nah, I can't place it.
0: No good?
1: No good.
0: I'll put you out of your misery, Bo. Not a Bond movie.
1: Oh, there you go.
0: There you
1: I don't feel so bad.
0: See you, Bo. Bye-bye. See you, mate. Bye-bye. Ray from Yeronga. G'day, Ray.
2: Oh, hi, Phil.
0: The six-fingered Count Rugen is a villain from which 1987 movie?
2: I don't know, but what about Big Ben pies? Are they New South Wales?
0: Big Ben? I don't know. I don't think I've eaten a Big Ben pie.
2: Oh, Big Ben... Said Big Ben's big square pie. You
0: oh,
2: eat.
0: The square one. Big on pastry.
2: Big on meat.
0: That's right. That's right.
2: The others just don't satisfy when you feel like a Big Ben pie.
0: Oh, dear. I remember the jingle from Victoria, the Big Ben fly for a Herbert Adams pie. But
2: okay.
0: Big Ben pies are New Zealand pies we've just discovered.
2: Oh, okay.
0: Oh,
2: come. And there's another one called Ridgey Didge.
0: Oh, well, there's a million pies
2: around too.
0: A million pies in the world, right?
2: Well, yeah, I know, but they're a franchise.
0: Hey, the six-fingered Count Rugen is a villain from which 1987 movie?
2: No idea. What about Titanic?
0: Not Titanic. Thank you, Ray. Not the Titanic. No. Tom from Perth. G'day, Tom.
3: Hey, Phil, how you doing?
0: Not bad. The six-fingered Count Rugen is a villain from which 1987 movie?
3: Mate, I've called a few times over the last few months and I haven't got a question right yet. And going to keep that streak going.
0: No good?
3: No good.
0: Okay. Thank you, mate. See ya. Jack from Iluka. G'day, Jack.
4: Oh, g'day. I was just sitting here and thinking, don't say Jack.
0: The six-fingered Count Rugen is a villain from which 1987 movie?
4: I've even forgotten the one I had ready just in case.
0: Ed in Perth's got the right answer.
4: One second.
0: Kitty from Ballina's got the right answer. Charlotte from Buff Point's got the right answer. Aaron has recited the famous line from the movie.
4: Romancing the Stone.
0: No, not Romancing the Stone, sorry. No, there's a famous line from the movie. Aaron's recited it. The six-fingered Count Rugen is a villain for which 1987 movie? Peter from Rutherford. G'day, Peter.
5: How you going?
0: Not bad. What movie are we after?
5: Princess Bride.
0: Correct. You're the Princess Bride. Here we go.
6: I will always come for you.
7: How can you be sure?
6: This is true love.
8: Hold it. Is this a kissing book?
9: And this is a special book.
10: Is there any sports in it?
9: Are you kidding? Fencing, fighting, torture, revenge.
11: My name is Inigo Montoya. You killed my father. Prepare to die.
0: My name is Inigo Montoya. You killed my father. Prepared to die. Now, Peter, we've only got two left here. They're both in Sugar and Spice. Okay, which Cambodian mountains, right, starting with C, share their name with a spice commonly used in Indian cooking?
5: Curry.
0: No, not curry. Not curry. 1-300-800-222 is the number. 1-300-800-222. Come on, someone help me. I only got two left here. Sugar and spice. Which Cambodian mountains, starting with C, share their name with a spice commonly used in Indian cooking? 1-300-800-222. Latif from West Brunswick. Help me out, Latif.
12: Oh,
7: that quick, 1 second.

0: Which Cambodian mountains, starting with C?
1: Oh, cinnamon, I'll say.
0: Not the cinnamons. Sorry. No. Okay, not the cinnamons. Paul from Esperance. G'day, Paul.
2: G'day, Bill. I didn't mean to do this. I rang up to pay a tribute to Sid and say, rest in peace, Sid, and give him a nightlife traditional.
0: Yeah, give him a blast, mate.
2: Right on, mate.
0: Good on you.
2: I hope he's got a big silver screen up there, mate, and a big bucket of popcorn because he loves the movie.
0: On you, Paul. Thanks, mate. Well done. Well done, mate. Thank you. Yes, that's a bit of a tribute for Sid, long-time nightlife listener and competitor. Jay from Levington. Hello, Jay.
3: Good evening, Phil.
0: Which Cambodian mountain, starting with C, share their name with a spice commonly used in Indian cooking? It's not cinnamon.
3: Yeah, would it be cardamom?
0: Correct, the Cardamom Mountains. Very well. Okay, well, it's taken us a while to get here, but we have, which means, Jay, that you are...
3: Oh, God.
0: ...up for question 25. We're in sugar and spice. To win the magnet for tonight, which spice is also known as black sugar and sweet root?
3: Star anise? Well,
0: No, Jay, I can't. I don't think I can give you star anise. Kitty from Ballina. Hi, Kitty.
4: Hey, Phil. How are you going?
0: Pretty good. Which spice is also known as black sugar and sweet root?
4: Would it be aniseed?
0: Give us another name for that.
4: Oh, crikey.
0: I'm going to give it to you. Yes, and I'm going to give it to you because the answer is licorice. Which is as we know, a form of aniseed. Correct. Well done.
4: Oh, no.
0: Yeah. Well done. All right.
4: That's fantastic.
0: Good on you. Good on you, Kitty. Good on you. Thanks for the text as well, Kitty. Good on you.
4: Great.
0: I'll put you on hold, and we'll get some details from you. Good on you. Thanks for playing, everyone. Robin from Mulaney had licorice. Di from Mandurah had licorice. Annette, no, not molasses, no. Joan of Allora had curcumin. No, it was so the Cardamom Mountains. The Cardamom Mountain. No, not cumin. Actually, there's a few of them, aren't there? Cinnamon, cardamom, cumin. There are a few. Latif had cumin too. Jeff the Truckee had the Cardamom Mountains. Very good, everyone. Nice work.
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0: Yeah, 1-300-800-222. There might be some issues that you've got on your mind. Give us a call. 1-300-800-222 is the number just to kick the week off. I wonder what's agitating you. Love to hear. If you're over 65, you've got private health insurance. You could soon be facing a bigger bill. Would a higher insurance bill force you to give up your private health cover? Or do you think it's been good value? Or do you think the money saved would be better spent on aged care? That's what the government says about it. I had quite some interesting text earlier on too, just talking about this whole free speech thing, about how people are complaining that, some people were suggesting that the US government's decision to live stream the execution of the Fort Hood murderer, to live stream it, that to restrict access to this would be an infringement on free speech. As someone said, there isn't, and this point's been made by quite a number of people, we don't actually have free speech, do we? We have restrictions on speech. There's a whole lot of things you cannot say in public, and probably rightly so. And certainly things you cannot say on this radio station or indeed any other under the rules of the rules of broadcasting. I wonder what you think about all that and this right to free speech is some absolute right or is it a right that is properly circumscribed. And the idea of live streaming, as Pete Hegseth, the US Secretary of Defence or Secretary of War, as he likes to style himself,

live streaming that as a public event seems to me to cross a line. I don't know what you think about that. 1-300-800-222 is the number. Jack from Stratton says, you know what I say to that, Count? You killed my father, prepare to die. Yeah, that's true. That's true. Greg says there were bloody beautiful pies. They were bloody beautiful. They were sold in Heathcote in Victoria. That's a name to sell a pie with, isn't it? That is a name. Yep. Chipper says you're going to get into trouble. Well, why am I getting into trouble, Chipper? Dinah from Woodnilling enjoyed the quiz as usual. Still only two out in the cricket. Yeah, the Aussies are in good shape, I would think. 1-300-800-222 is the number. If you'd like to have a beef, any topic you like on issues of the day, give us a bell. Here's the Rockmelons, by the way.

0: Ain't No Sunshine with Danny Hines, the Rockmelons. Yeah, a pretty handy version of it, I've always thought. Okay, issues of the day.
1: Issue of the day.
0: Hi, Debbie.
2: Hello,
0: Steve. How are you doing?
2: Not too bad, thank you. When I heard Pete Hetsigev talk about this, it sounded as if he was announcing a party.
0: I know.
2: As though we've descended into the 1850s, because his glee was just overwhelming. And it made me quite ill. I thought, now, the West has always considered itself above the terrorist standards. We've always said we don't stoop to their level. Well, I don't think the United States can say that anymore. They've descended into the abyss. And they just, as I said, they just seem pleased about it. And as for free speech, I don't think any of us like to see censorship. But in this case, I think there's no need to see this type of event. And
0: no.
2: And also in Australia, as we know, if you can't incite sedition, that's a criminal offence. And so it should be.
0: Well, you can't defame people either. There's lots of things you can't say. And some people might say, right, and rightly so, you know. And rightly so.
2: And you have responsible speech. I don't think it's just free for all.
0: No. What's the age old thing, Debbie? It's not acceptable to shout fire in a crowded theatre.
2: Indeed. It's like saying there's a bomb on a plane. You don't do it.
0: No.
2: And so this is where I just think people should use common sense. But I thought the United States had stooped to the lowest level previously, but this is a new, something completely new norm for them. Mm. And I also worry, Phil, that there are some people out there who are so, shall we say, unhinged, that they might decide that they could copycat this.
0: I agree with that. I just think it's positively barbaric. But anyway, I can't believe it's going to happen, actually. But despite what Mr. Hegseth might say, it's not due till December, I think. And a lot of water can flow under that bridge. But I agree with you, Debbie. Thank you. I think most of us would agree with that. It's hardly a free speech issue, is it? We should have a chat about it with Bill Wyman. We'll do that next up. Bill Wyman, as you know, is always up to give us an edition of American Insight. Let's do it.
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0: Yes, well, time for a look at America and its place in the world with American Insight. Fresh attacks by Yemen's Houthi rebels against Saudi Arabia have again rattled oil markets, and the US Trump administration, as the midterm approach, just 3 weeks away, is highly rattled. The high price of diesel fuel in the US is particularly creating voter anger right across the US, leading to US President Donald Trump to take some pretty confronting decisions, namely asking Russia for help. The American president announced on the weekend that the US will agree to buy millions of tons of diesel from Russia to curb prices at the pump. Now, several European leaders, understandably, have condemned the deal, saying it'll allow Moscow to raise funds for new military equipment. And hang on, weren't there sanctions on purchases of Russian fuel oils? US Treasury Secretary Scott Bessent has defended the deal with Russia. He says the Europeans are being hypercritical, he says.
1: The Europeans have given the Russians more money since the start of this war than they have given the Ukrainians, because they cannot wean themselves off Russian energy. They had a failed energy policy, and Vladimir Putin, they continue to fund him.
0: Well, okay. Donald Trump's also targeted Ukrainian President Volodymyr Zelensky for continuing to attack Russian oil and fuel facilities, which is greatly affecting Russia's ability to export any diesel fuel, as it has in the past.
2: Russia supplies a large portion of the diesel fuel throughout the world. And we told them, do whatever you want, but don't hit the diesel fuel, because there's a big problem, a big shortage. And what does he do? He goes and hits the diesel fuel. He can do whatever he wants, but he can't do that, because we have a world problem.
0: Yes, created by who, you might ask. He also says he thinks the Ukrainian president should no longer be in power.
2: Well, I think he should have an election. And he could have settled this thing many times, and he should have an election. And he can't raise the price of oil. He's done enough. This is a war that should have never happened. Ukraine-Russia should have never happened. If I were president, it never would have happened. But President Zelensky could have solved this war, or he could have made a deal many times. I've been there many times.
0: Well, in addition to the blame Zelensky and trade with Russia strategy, President Trump then decided to unilaterally declare what he dubbed an energy ceasefire between Russia and Ukraine. Now, this was an idea that Ukraine's President Volodymyr Zelensky said he supported, although he said Donald Trump's announcement was, quote, news to him. In his nightly address, President Zelensky says he's willing to support a ceasefire if Russia also agrees as well. Well, with us tonight for American Insight is Bill Wyman, former Assistant Managing Editor of National Public Radio in Washington. Bill, good evening to you. Welcome back to Nightlife.
3: Good evening, Phil. How are you?
0: I'm well. Sometimes it's hard to get your head around some of this stuff, isn't it? You step back and look at this. It does seem remarkable that a US president's had to ask Russia for help for diesel fuel. I mean, diesel fuel prices, as we know, in the States are going through the roof, same as they are here. But this is desperation bordering on madness, isn't it?
3: It really is, and it's funny. I was exactly thinking that about halfway through your presentation there, and then I got distracted thinking that you just had a long quote from the United States Treasury Secretary and the United States President, and none of what they said made any sense, and the part that was grounded in reality at all were just blatant lies, right? Because, of course, Zelensky did not start this war. Vladimir Putin did, for example, just to start out with. So you just have layers.
0: It's true, I suppose, that the Europeans have relied on Russian oil and energy for a long time, because gas and energy, gas particularly, because they didn't have any other alternatives. But
3: granted, there's a modicum of truth to that. But at the same time, they're the ones who have been faithfully helping Ukraine fight off this unwarranted attack from Russia. And in any case, Russia is an enemy of the West, and the United States in no way should be buying diesel fuel off of it. And the larger point I would make, and I think we forget this about Trump sometimes, and it does explain the lies and obfuscations and nonsensicalities that spew incessantly from this administration, is that it's a profoundly tactical operation. He doesn't do strategy. And if the tragic elements of it weren't so profound, it would be amusing, because in a way he's almost like Douglas Fairbanks or Indiana Jones or something. You know, he finds himself out on a ledge and then jumps and then manages to jump onto an awning, right? And then jumps into a passing truck. And he gets himself into these problems. He doesn't think ahead. And then he just looks around for the least unattractive thing to do. Mm. He doesn't want to give up on his war. He doesn't want to help Ukraine fight against Russia. It's very obvious he's on Russia's side in this war. And so what does he do? He thinks, well, they sit around the Oval Office, say, well, let's try to get Russia to thank us for not going as hard as we could against him in Ukraine, and let's get them to sell us some diesel. And it's just one of these mind-blowing things. And of course,
0: might it get stopped? Might the Congress stop it? I mean, a lot of Republicans don't like this either.
3: It's true, and we're going to have to see. But what I was going to say is that we're right on the cusp of these midterms, right? Mm-hmm. And so everyone there is all the Republicans are profoundly worried about losing the Senate, which they might well do. And, you know, some of them, they do speak bravely for a day or two, and then often they run back into their holes. Mm. So we'll have to see. But again, the very fact that he would even float this, I think what he's trying to do is just show his base, the big Republican, we can talk about this in a second, but the big Trump big idea for this election is the same one he has for everyone, which is that he's going to try to get as many of his people out as possible and hope for the best. Hmm. So that's another element to that. He can at least act like, well, at least I'm trying to get you some diesel fuel.
0: Yeah. Okay. Midterms approaching, as you know, a month away. How are US voters seeing this, do you think?
3: Well, it's just one of it's this is a midterm for the ages, because it is we are living in such a fraught society and such a fraught time in human history. There's so much craziness going on, and you have all these things happening in the midterms we never thought we'd see happening. So I assume most listeners know that it seems like the Democrats are going to easily take back the House, and it seemed like a very rough road to hoe just 6 months ago that they could take the Senate. But Trump's war, the lingering war, the high gas prices, the poor economy. Well, I guess that you can look, depending on how you look at the economy, there are aspects of the economy that are fine. But of course, inflation is going up. And then just the day-to-day chaos and absurdity, you can really see that he's lost some of his attraction, particularly in his base. And all the polls suggest a very, very severe spanking for the Republicans. Most people think if the election were held today, the Democrats would pretty easily take back the Senate. It could get worse the last 3 weeks,

0: because Trump is stepping on rakes, it seems, almost every single day. On the other hand, they are spending a lot of money, and maybe the races will narrow. But right now, I think the Senate is the Democrats to lose.
1: Yeah, I mean, we've mentioned this before, but and this is a thing to be cautious about, all of this, because it's been the case in the past that pollsters routinely undercount Trump supporters, don't they?
0: They do. Okay, but it gets complicated because they undercount Trump supporters in presidential years. Okay? And, you know, they undercounted Obama supporters in presidential years as well. Last time, the last midterms, it seemed like he was going to get well spanked, which he did. And then you have the factor where the pollsters know that they're worried about undercounting, right, the Trump supporters. So they weigh them more heavily, right, than they might ordinarily do. But of course, this year, there's a lot of reasons that those Trump supporters aren't coming out. And a lot of focus groups, you just see a lot of people saying, hey, I'm going to vote for the Democrat or I'm not going to vote at all. And there's a very, very, what's the word, unforgiving dynamic that comes into play here. And it's happening in some of these states. And the dynamic is say you have 10 people and you have an election and you win 6-4, right? Okay, so that's a decisive win. Mm-hmm. However, if one person changes their mind, all of a sudden it's a tie, right? And then if one person changes their mind, but then one person doesn't show up, all of a sudden it's a 5-4 victory. And so you do have this thing of some people going to the Democrats, other people just not showing up. It used to be the Democrat base. The Democratic base was poorer people, the less educated. Now that's the Republican base, and those are the people who don't vote as much in the midterms in any case. You have you have severe dissatisfaction with him in the Hispanic community, particularly young people. And you know, you can go down these rabbit holes if you watch too much of these analyses, but a lot of these polls just show 30 and 40 point swings against Trump in a lot of key demographic groups. So that's why all these things are coming together and doing things. People might have heard of the state of Kansas, for example. It was a very red state, could elect a Democratic senator. Now, of course, you also have good candidates in certain states and bad candidates in certain states. And so that's a sliding scale as well. Texas and Kansas, you have some really, really bad Republican candidates and some pretty substantive and popular Democratic candidates. So that kind of feeds into the mix as well.
1: Yes, all right. I mean, is it possible to give it a read at this stage? Because, as I say, we've always said polling is very difficult in the US because of non-compulsory voting.
0: It is. And that's the thing. And that's what I mean, that when just if people just don't show up, all of a sudden you can lose a very key part of your base. Right. OK. And this is what I mean, that American politics is so interesting because we also do that thing, as you know, where a third of the states are electing a senator in any given year. And so that's another thing that if you remember what happened in Trump's first midterm back, I guess that was in 2018. He actually lost hugely in the House, but because of the mechanics of the Senate races that time, I think they actually won two seats in the Senate. So there are all these things that are really hard to account for. Everyone's very worried about poll, you know, obviously errors in the polling. But let's remember that in 2018, and again, I'm not predicting or anything. These are just realities. In 2018, he was very, very underwater in a lot of his approval ratings and things he had done. And I think he lost 41 seats. Okay. And now his approval rating is twice as bad. It's the lowest, I think, of any president ever facing a midterm. Plus you have this crazy war. Plus you have this inflation. And again, you just have this ongoing chaos. And Phil, we haven't even talked about some of the other things that happened this week. Let me just give you a couple of them. One, the Secretary of Defense said he wants to live stream a public execution.
1: Yeah, I was going to ask you about this. I mean, this is the Fort Hood shooter, a former Army major, Pete Hegseth, the Minister for Defence or War or whatever you want to call him, says he's going to use a firing squad to execute him and they're going to live stream it. This can't actually be real, is it? Bill, I mean,
0: no, honestly, you get the sense they do it if they could. I think they're going to find some objections and, you know, something besides common decency and outside of just the barbaric nature of it.

And it's something, of course, that calls to mind the public executions we've seen from these terrorist groups in the Mideast. There's the idea that it's a very polarizing thing and that it's a very radicalizing thing to show around the world. And we haven't mentioned Kimberly Guilfoyle, who's the

0: giving her $300,000, and she's been trying to get me to do all this stuff, and she never did it. And so when she asked me for $100,000 to pay off her Amex card, I said no. Like, that's pretty crazy, I think. Donald Trump, I don't want to repeat it, but he used a very vulgar word for transsexual, for trans people, in referring to a Senate candidate the other day. And even this thing about, if you recall, a week or two ago, Kash Patel was talking, the director of the FBI was talking about bestiality in a Senate hearing. And then you had Jack Smith, who's a very principled guy, was there was a senator trying to pin him and allege perjury, and it turned out the senator got all his facts wrong, and it's just become a complete laughing stock. And it just seems like every day this is the gang that couldn't shoot straight. Of course, MAGA is very inured to all this, right? It doesn't hurt him that much with his base, but boy, it sure pulls around people along the
1: That's
0: edges.
1: true. I mean, that's true. I mean, Trump opponents don't like any of this and they are appalled by it and whatever, but it doesn't make any difference to his base and indeed might even galvanize it, mightn't it?
0: It's true. No, and that's part of the reason he does it, right? I mean, that's just like, hey, let's get people fired up. But on the other hand, again, this is based on polling. It could be wrong, but polls are consistently showing, for example, that about 80% of his base in the last election are saying they're going to be voting for him this time. Okay. And that's the reason you get these re and I hope I didn't quite make this clear, that the reason these poll results are so significant is you're talking states like Kansas and Texas, where Trump won by at least double digits, 13, I think, in Texas' case, more than that in Kansas. So the very idea that a Democratic Senate candidate is even close, much less ahead by 3 or 4 points, which is the case in most of these red states now, it just shows you this extraordinary, almost unprecedented. It's hard to go back. You know, of course, Barack Obama got into a lot of trouble after trying to pass, or excuse me, Bill Clinton got into a lot of trouble after trying to do universal health care in '94. Barack Obama got into a mess his first term. But boy, just the sheer dissatisfaction on the part of just about everyone in the country. And then the you also have a very energized Democratic base. So that's why people think that this is going to be a very significant election. Of course, we have 3 weeks to go and we'll see what happens. Do I have time to mention one other thing?
1: Yeah, of course.
0: Okay, so money is always very interesting in American politics. And one of the things that has worried Democrats is a couple of things. A state like Texas is very expensive, for example. A state like Florida is very expensive, so they're not spending much money in Florida. But the Republicans just have enormous amounts of money, and by most accounts, they have 40% or 50% more, at cash, and we're talking hundreds of millions of dollars at this point. That's been sort of their ace in the hole, but it is kind of interesting. And Chaz mentioned this in a podcast the other day, and I think that it even gets more complicated than he was talking about. And he pointed out that that when you're the candidate, you get ad rates at a pretty good rate. But when you're these big super PACs coming in from out of state, the local TV stations can really start charging you a lot of money. So their money doesn't go that far. Another thing that happens when
1: So
0: you
1: the
0: have a
1: Republicans might be outspending the Democrats by a big margin in these places.
0: Well, they are spending outspending them, but the money doesn't go as far. Another thing that when you have these difficult races that all of a sudden become competitive, they have to go in at the last minute. When you're running for election, you buy your ad space months in advance, and it's relatively cheap. At this point, these local TV stations, I mean, they make so much money on these elections, they can charge whatever they want. So that's another thing. And then finally, you have this opportunity to define your opponent early on. Here we are 2 weeks before the election. There are so many ads. People in Texas and in Kansas and places like that say you cannot turn on TV or the internet or anything without seeing ads for all these clowny candidates. That it tends to get lost a little bit. At a certain point, I heard one analyst say something like, "Look, you can only drop one anvil on someone's head. You know, the second, third anvil, it doesn't really matter." So it does kind of iron out the money differences, but I felt like I should at least mention that there is a lot of money on the Republican side right now.
1: Yeah, we shall see. All right, only a few weeks away. Bill, good to talk as always.
0: Thank you, Phil, and I'll bring the popcorn.
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1: Sure, how entertaining it's going to be, Bill. But there you go, Bill Wyman with an edition of American Insight. We'll be back further down the track. Thanks for the texts.

0: as well. Yeah, some are, one of my texters says, Phil, some are saying that the Speaker of the House after the midterms might refuse to swear in Democrats. He may dispute results. Some are wondering if the ballots might go missing from districts. Some are wondering if Trump might use the Insurrection Act or other devious things. Yeah, there's a lot of crazy talk. There is a lot of crazy talk going on. That's the state of the country at the moment. All right, look, that's it for me because I've got to get out of here. But Francis is going to look after you, and he is outstanding, as you know. G'day, Francis.
1: Hello, Philip. Hey, I can tell you a bit.
0: The weekend, right?
1: It was good, but I can tell you a bit about that because I was a volunteer for the American Civil Liberties Union at the last election and went to Atlanta, Georgia as an election observer. And spent a couple of weeks there observing the elections in a non-partisan way to make sure that people could actually vote and that the voting rules, which have been hotly contested and are very, very difficult in Georgia, and every state and every district almost has a different set of rules around elections.
0: Mm-hmm.
1: So it's a really, really difficult time in American democracy, and there were a whole range of rules around how that election was held in Fulton County, which is where President Trump was looking for his 11,700 votes at the previous election. So, this is going to be ugly. It's going to be really, really ugly, and there'll be a lot of disputed returns. So even on the night of the election, there's no way we will have a clear picture of what the Congress and both houses look like.
0: Thank heavens for the Australian Electoral Commission.
1: Oh, I tried to explain to Americans
0: Don't the Americans have anything like that?
1: No. Not at all, because elections are held literally county by county, and the ballot is really quite long. So you are voting above the line for maybe the presidential candidate or the Senate candidate, but the other elections are going on for Attorney General at the local level, for the local sheriff, so for everything.
0: Dog catcher and everything.
1: And they literally are different from district to district, state to state. And for instance, in California, you have a whole range of citizens' initiatives. A referendum. If you get enough votes, you can put legislation and proposals on the ballot as well, which make it even more complicated, and you can even sort of impeach a state governor, so which has happened in the past. So it's going to be, I mean, I'm fascinated by it like you, but it is a really difficult environment.
0: What a mess. What a complete mess. What's coming up, Francis?
1: Look, I'm talking to Ben McIntyre, historian, great spy historian. He's going to talk to us about his latest book called Redwood, which is about a British spy or a Russian spy who defected to the Brits in Iran in the early 80s, and it's got a lot of echoes for what's going on today.
0: Fantastic. On you, Francis. Thanks, mate. Have a good show.
1: See you, mate. Bye.
0: You and I will talk tomorrow.
2: Bringing us together.
3: Oh, the joy of chickens. Some people call them garden ornaments, time wasters. They've all got their little characters. Some of them are very chatty. Some of them will meet you at the back door.
2: ABC Gold Coast.
4: ABC News, I'm Eliza Getzey. Australians in the Saudi capital Riyadh are being urged to take shelter as Houthi fighters continue to fire missiles towards Saudi Arabia from Yemen. John O'Wakely has more.
5: The Australian embassy in Riyadh has called for people to stay indoors, follow the advice of local authorities, and avoid unnecessary travel. The international airport in Riyadh is suspending almost all flights until Saturday after three deadly attacks in the past few days, which killed 14 people and injured more than 320 others. Meanwhile, Houthi officials say airstrikes on two districts in the Yemeni capital of Sana'a killed one person and wounded 12 others. Saudi authorities are also investigating the failure of air defences to respond to attacks from the Iran-backed militants.
4: US authorities have carried out a pre-dawn raid on the Washington home of the Somali-born progressive Congresswoman Ilhan Omar. The BBC's Ione Wells has more.
6: Homeland Security Investigations agents executed a criminal search warrant at Ilhan Omar's home, three sources familiar with the matter told the BBC's US news partner CBS News. They said the investigation centred on her immigration paperwork. Ilhan Omar is Somali-born and came to the US as a refugee in the 1990s before becoming a naturalised US citizen in the year 2000. She has frequently been the target of political insults from President Trump, who has also regularly described the Somali-American community as a threat to Minnesota. The raid comes about 3 weeks before the midterm elections, where Republicans will be defending their majorities in Congress.
4: British Prime Minister Andy Burnham says a suspected plot targeting the RAF Fairford Air Base in Britain was highly likely to have been coordinated in Iran and almost certainly directed by the Islamic Revolutionary Guard

0: core. Mr. Burnham has told British Parliament authorities will crack down on Iran's presence in the UK. He also announced his government will level further sanctions against Iran in an effort to restrict its capacity to do harm to the United Kingdom. Family members of killed 17-year-old Thai girl Tuntanok Donhomla have expressed their continuing distress as her accused murderer has faced court. Simon Carman has appeared in a Thai court and agreed to plead guilty to concealing a corpse, one of four charges laid against the Australian. Ms. Tuntanok's family is seeking damages in a separate civil case against the 45-year-old who has maintained his innocence. Speaking to reporters before the hearing, the victim's aunt says the family can't bear the pain.
1: I was worried about going to court because I've never encountered a situation like this before and I don't want to face it. I don't want to experience it.
0: A passenger on board a ferry that spent 3 days adrift at sea in Solomon Islands says it was a huge relief to see an Australian search and rescue plane fly overhead. The MV Oka was sailing in the country's remote east on Friday with more than 70 people on board when its engine failed. Rescuers reached the vessel late on Sunday night. Passenger James West says people were getting worried until Australian and French planes flew over on Saturday, dropping supplies.
2: At that point of time, we have water running short, food running short, children are getting weak, women are getting weak. With those help turning up, we have chance of survival.
0: Green Senator Sarah Hanson-Young has backed Australia providing military support to Ukraine, putting her at odds with her leader, David Shoebridge. In an interview with the Nine newspapers last week, Senator Shoebridge suggested Australia shouldn't offer military aid to Ukraine. But speaking to the ABC's 7:30, Senator Hanson-Young says she believes such support should be given if that's what Ukraine needs to defend itself against Russia.
3: I mean, I've had a discussion with David about this. I think he would have put it differently if he was asked that question again.
0: New South Wales Premier has paid tribute to former state and federal MP Bruce Baird, saying he was a titan of politics. The former Liberal MP, Mr. Baird, died earlier this month, aged 84. Chris Minns says Mr. Baird earned respect from all sides of politics.
4: A senior minister in previous governments and made a big contribution to New South Wales and made an even perhaps bigger contribution federally, even though he'd never cracked the ministry, as a clarion voice on ethical and moral issues that he felt was important to speak out on.
0: And a two-week Queensland coronial inquest has begun into the death of Toowoomba girl Elizabeth Strews. The 8-year-old died in January 2022 after her parents stopped giving her insulin because of their extreme religious beliefs. A Brisbane court has heard child safety officers were warned about the mother's controlling fringe church group in 2013. You're up to date with the latest ABC News.
5: Hi, it's Bern Young with a look at the Tuesday forecast for the Gold Coast. Partly cloudy and a high chance of showers, most likely in the afternoon and evening. Thunderstorms are likely as well in the afternoon and evening, and they could possibly be severe with damaging winds, large hail and heavy rain, which may lead to flash flooding. We'll have an overnight low of only 19 degrees, and the forecast top should be anywhere from 28 to 30 degrees.
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10: Good morning. Hello. How are you? Tuesday morning around Australia, and I hope you're well. It's 6 minutes past two in Victoria, Tasmania and New South Wales, 24 to two in South Australia, 24 to one in the Northern Territory, 6 after 11 in Western Australia. Coming up in a moment, the four quiz, and we want your calls, 1300 800 222, 1300 800 222, or you can, of course, text along 0437 774 774. I'll give you the topics for that in a sec. Just a cricket update, because the first test between South Africa and Australia was in action. It's getting long into day four there

0: in Durban. And the South Africans were travelling along, well, relatively okay, 2 for 73, trying to chase down 421 runs to win. And then Australia brought on the big fella, the big man with over 240 runs in this test match to his name. I'm talking about Matt Renshaw, and this happened.
1: Bowling well so far, Renshaw, as it bobbles up on the leg side of the batter, Bavuma, a diving catch. And Matt Renshaw gets the breakthrough. Maddison takes the catch. And this is Matt Renshaw's test. He can do no wrong.
0: That's right. So he got the wicket of Bavuma, and then shortly after that, Tristan Stubbs was facing Pat Cummins.
1: Cummins bowls to Stubbs, who's nicking, he's caught. Carey takes the catch. Cummins strikes. South Africa are 4 down, and the Aussies are 6 wickets away. 4 for 86, South Africa. Stubbs goes cheaply.
0: So here you are, 4 for 86, the South Africans at the moment in Durban, chasing down another 335 runs to win with 6 wickets in hand. So we'll keep you up to date with that over the next day or two. Our four topics in the four quiz: living in the 80s. We all did that, I think. If there's anyone who wasn't born in the 80s is listening this morning, you can play along too. Australiana. So questions about our great country. The next line. So this is a fun music game. I will play you a bit of a famous song, and at a certain point, a bit like musical chairs, the music's just going to stop, and you've just got to give me the next line in the famous song, which will be a lot of fun. And rivers of the world. Questions about great rivers. So Australiana, living in the 80s, the next line, and rivers of the world, and the phones are open. 1-300-800-222 or 0437-774-774 to send through your text messages from home. Get on the phone. Get lucky. 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

0: Daft Punk and Pharrell Williams, Mighty Tag Team it was. And Get Lucky, and this text has come through from Nat. I'm feeling lucky. The kids will be back at school in 7 hours and I'll be driving to work. And I was born in November of 1989. Wow. So I'm going to struggle with the quiz again. Don't talk yourself down, Nat. Get on the phone, 1-300-800-222 to play. 1-300-800-222 is the number, or you can text like Nat did on 0437 774 774.
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0: And our four topics this morning, living in the 80s, Australiana, the things about our wonderful, big, crazy country. Next line, where I play you a song, the music stops, musical chair style. You've got to tell me what the next line of the song is. You'll know the songs, but will you know the lines? We'll find out. And Rivers of the World. Okay, let's just get straight into it. This is Eric in Melbourne. You know his work. He's a regular on the program. G'day, Eric. How are you going?
2: All right, Ash. I forgot your name. Sorry.
0: Francis here, mate. How are you? Francis, we only talk every week. Come on, Eric.
2: Sorry, I was thinking of Ashton. Yeah, sorry, Francis.
0: That's okay. All right, buddy. What topic would you like first? Would you like living in the 80s, Australiana, our next line, or Rivers of the World?
2: I'll go living in the 80s, please.
0: What were you doing in the 80s, Eric?
2: Secondary school and then uni and that.
0: Where'd you go to uni?
2: Oh, different unis. I never finished a course, but yeah.
0: It's okay. Neither did I. So too busy having a good time. Doing other stuff, being on the radio anyway.
2: Yeah.
0: That's the story. Okay, question for you from the 80s. What is the name of the Canadian sprinter who was disqualified for testing positive to anabolic steroids the day after winning the men's 100-metre sprint at the 1988 Seoul Olympic Games?
2: Ben Johnson.
0: It was Ben Johnson. The other thing about that story, the postscript to that, is that 7 of the 8 starters went on to test positive for anabolic steroids at different points in their careers. Ben was the one that got caught at the Olympics.
2: Was that one of the 7 include Carl Lewis, who got the official gold medal?
0: No, Carl Lewis is the one that didn't. But I could go into detail here. He was found to have had a positive test by the US track and field authorities, but they did not proceed with prosecuting him on a B sample. But there is ample evidence to suggest that maybe they should have. So, yes, the whole sport was a bit dirty at that time. All right. Well done. Australiana. Next lines, where I play you a bit of a song, it's the musical stop, you've got to tell me what the next line of the song is, or Rivers of the World, what do you want to do?
2: Australiana, please.
0: Australiana it is. Okay, have a listen. Who comes next in this sequence? Quentin Bryce, Sir Peter Cosgrove, David Hurley. Who's next?
2: It's Governor's General. Now, who is it now? So I know she's a woman. What's her name? I shouldn't have picked this. I should have got Rivers of the World. But anyway, what's her name?
0: It is Governor's General.
2: Yeah. Second female Governor General we've had.
0: Eric, have a guess.
2: No, I'm not getting it. Sorry.
0: That's okay, mate. We'll talk to you again soon. Have a good morning.
3: Thanks, Matt. Francis, bye.
0: See you, buddy. 1-300-800-222 to play to answer our question about who's in that next sequence as we go to

0: Dee in Tassie. Hello, Dee.
1: Hi, Francis. I remember you from Triple J days. I couldn't forget your name.
0: There you go. Hello. Welcome and hello again.
1: Remember Tracy Hutchinson?
0: I know Tracy really, really well. She's a dear friend of mine.
1: I bet she is, and I actually reckon I met you once at a couple of gigs, and that last Daft Punk track that you played,
0: yes,
1: or dropped, as the young people now say, I went and saw one of the best gigs, easily top three, but possibly the best, was Nile Rodgers, who produced that track at the Enmore Theatre in 2023. He played only 3 years ago, seems like yesterday, and he dropped a bit of that. That night went off.
0: Yeah, and I saw a couple of his tours. He did the Bowie stuff that he produced as well.
1: Absolutely, and as well as, you know,
0: the Chic stuff. Oh.
1: But there was so much. He also did the B-52s.
0: And In Excess.
1: I didn't know that.
0: Yeah, Original Sin is a Nile Rodgers production.
1: Well, that makes sense because listen to all those great ting, ting, ting, boom, boom, boom, you know, that stuff. Well, it's pretty well... Pretty good sound effect.
0: Yeah, he is a genius and a lovely, lovely man. Do you know who's next in our sequence? Quentin Bryce, Peter Cosgrove, David Hurley.
1: I would have thought it's the current one, Sam Mostyn,
0: Yes, I think you're right. That's exactly who it is. Yep.
1: Okay. Yep.
0: Current Governor General is Sam Mostyn. Well done, Dee. Do you want to live in the 80s? Do you want to go to our next line?
1: Did live in the 80s. But Australiana, maybe. Before the next line. Next line. Let's try next line.
0: Oh, you want to do next line? Okay. I'm glad somebody's up to doing this with me, which is good, because it's good fun. All right. I'm going to play you a bit of music that you'll know the song, and at a certain point, a bit like musical chairs, the song stops, and you've got to give me the next line of the song. Are you ready?
1: I think I am.
0: Here we go. Have a listen.

0: What's the next line, D?
1: Do you want me to sing it or say it?
0: Sing, please.
1: It's a setback for your country. and shout out to the late and great Rob Hurst.
0: Oh, wow. That was awesome.
1: I could have done it in the, it's a setback for your country.
0: Much better is your Rob Hurst voice.
1: Yeah, well, he's a genius.
0: I mean, your Pete Garrett voice, I should say. I think the show's not going to...
1: I'm an alto. I'm the lowest of the females. I'm a singer and I'm the lowest. So I do like a few dude tracks.
0: Dude tracks. Well done. You've got two questions right here. You can sing the rest of the quiz. That'd be great. So you've done the next line. You've done Australiana. So we could live in the 80s or we could go River World to get your third question and go into the prize pool.
1: Do I have to actually change?
0: Yes. See, the whole thing about the four quizzes, across your different topics to see your knowledge.
1: That's okay, living in the 80s or Australia, and I'll go living in the 80s.
0: Okay, living in the 80s it is. Which Polish trade union leader, later awarded the Nobel Peace Prize, became a central figure in the resistance to communist rule in Poland in the 1980s? He was a huge figure at the time.
1: Lech Walesa.
0: That is him. Lech Walesa is it. Well done.
1: He's a poet as well.
0: Yeah, he's an amazing man. Solidarity. Yeah. Well done, Dee. Thank you for that. You are in the prize pool. Stay listening because you might be a winner this morning.
1: Now? What do I do now? I don't get to sing anymore. What do I do now?
0: You can play again later. Thanks.
1: How do I do it? Would I call back in or do you call me up? What happens?
0: If you are our winner, depending on how many people get in the prize pool, we'll pick a name out, like a name out of a hat.
1: Oh, I get it. Yeah. Holy shit. Thank you very much.
0: See ya. Thank you for calling. 1-300-800-222 to play. And we want your calls and your text messages, 0437774774. Thanks to Jen in Port Adelaide, who got Sam Mostyn correct. Eric, of course, was all over the US Forces track there, which is good to see. And keep them coming in, 0437774774 if you want to text in.
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4: 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Oh, he can text in 0437-774-774. Thanks to Tina for texting in. She's enjoying the program enormously this morning. Glad to have you with us, Tina. Keep those texts coming in. Let's go back to the phones, though, and Greg is in Ryde. How are you, Greg? Welcome back to the Four Quiz. How are you doing this morning?
5: Very well, thank you, Francis, and yourself?
4: I'm doing really, really well. What topic would you like to have first? Living in the 80s, Australiana, the next line, where I play you a bit of a song and you give me the next line of the song, or Rivers of the World?
5: Living in the 80s, please.
4: Living in the 80s. What were you doing in the 80s?
5: Well, I worked for the public service, the federal government, for 13 years, so most of that time was in the 80s.
4: Fair enough. Okay, well, have a listen to this. And this is a huge pop hit in the 80s, but you've got to tell me the name of the boy band featuring twin brothers that sang it in 1988. It was huge at the time and instantly forgettable, but do you remember, Greg, the name of the boy group who had twin brothers as the stars of the band who sang that song?
5: Were they called the Hansons?
4: No, Hanson was later. But you were right on the right track. I think Hanson was three brothers, wasn't it? Yes. Good on you, mate. Thanks for calling.
5: Thank you, Francis.
4: 1-300-800-222 is the number, or 0437-774-774 to text in. Nick in Warragnabil in Victoria. Hello, Nick. How are you this morning?
6: Good, Francis. How are you?
4: I'm well. I don't imagine that particular track was in your record stack back in the day, but do you know who it was?
6: No, well, I was young, but I'm an 83 baby, but I think it's Bros.
4: It is. It was Bros, the Goss brothers, the Goss twins.
6: Very attractive young men they were.
4: They were young, fresh-faced lads, that's right, and they were massive for about 5 minutes, and that was enough. All right. You've got Living in the 80s is done. Do you want Australiana next? The next line where I play you a bit of a song and you've got to tell me who the artist is and what the song is. When the music stops, you've got to give me the next line of the song in the song. Oh, Rivers of the World.
6: Let's go Rivers.
4: Okay, tell me this. The River Ordain flows into The River Jordan flows into which landlocked salt lake? The River Jordan flows into which landlocked salt lake, which is very much part of the Old Testament too?
6: Well, that's where my knowledge ends, Francis. I'd say Lake High Marsh, but that's about all I can give you for tonight.
4: Yeah, good try, but no is the answer to that. Thanks, Nick. I appreciate your humour on that. Thank you very much. 1-300-800-222, and there are a few people that have got Bros right. Milkman Dan was there. Gino from Glen Iris got the Bros brothers right, the Goss brothers who became Bros. Thanks for your text messages. Jeff in Cornwall has also got the answer to this question correct, but let's see if Gordon in beautiful Ballina knows where it is. Hello, Gordon. How are you going?
7: Yeah, hi, Francis. I do know what it is.
4: What's the answer?
7: It's the Dead Sea.
4: The Dead Sea is correct. I've never been. Have you been there?
7: No, I've never been out of Australia.
4: Oh, fair enough.
7: It's below sea level too.
4: I mean, and apparently the salt level is so concentrated in the Dead Sea that when you float there, you feel like you're literally floating literally on top of the water. It's a pretty amazing experience. Well done. Yeah. You got that right. The River Jordan flows into the Dead Sea. So do you want to do Australiana next, where we look at some a bit of Australian culture? Or the next line, where we play you a song, it stops at a certain point, a bit like musical chairs, and you've just got to give me the next line in a famous song.
7: Yeah, okay, I'll do the next line.
4: The next line it is. Okay, let's see what we can do for you here. Have a listen.

0: What's Excuse the next
1: line? Excuse me while I kiss the sky.
0: Yes, that's right. Yeah, well done. Excuse me while I kiss the sky. Purple Haze, Jim Hendrix.
1: How could you forget that line?
0: Well, you know.
1: Yeah.
0: Well done. Excellent. So you've got two down. Nick, you've done Next Line and Rivers of the World. So we have to do an Australiana question for you because Living in the 80s is gone. Oh. Okay. To get into the prize pool to join D in Tasmania here, tell me this. In Waltzing Matilda, the Swagman's ghost can be heard as you pass by which Australian geographical feature?
1: A billabong.
0: That is right. When you pass by the billabong. Well done. Good work, well, Gordon. You've got the three. You're in the prize pool.
1: That was so easy, Francis, because I was born in 1953.
0: Yeah, well, you're all over it, so you're perfect. All right, well, stay listening to see if you're our winner this morning.
1: Right. Good show, Francis. Well done, mate.
0: Thank you. Thank you, Gordon. And we'll get back to the quiz with your calls, 1-300-800-222, if you want to play, after we hear from the Chicks. Love this track. Not Ready to Make Nice. ABC Radio Overnights. Francis Lee sharing your Tuesday morning with you.

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1: Francis Leach with you on this Tuesday morning. It's stumps in Durban on day four of the first test, with Australia in a commanding position. South Africa are 4 for 102, chasing 421 for victory. And heading into day five, Australia needs 6 wickets to win. Of course, you can hear that on ABC Sport on the digital platforms. Let's get back to our quiz, though, our four quiz. Betty in Taptoe. Hello, Betty. How are you?
4: Hello, Francis. I'm all right.
1: Yeah, good. Have you been well over the last few days?
4: I have been.
1: Excellent. How are those magpies going?
4: Oh, they're good. Yes. Mum and Dad came today, and we think Mum might have got the babies off the nest because she took her food in a different direction today. So we think the babies are off the nest.
1: There you go. Mission accomplished.
4: Yes. And the blue wrens are still hopping around on the front lawn, and Adrian's been shaking the breadcrumbs out there for them, and everything's good.
1: Oh, I'm glad to hear it. Now, where would you like to go with the quiz, though? We've got an Australiana question for you. We've still got Rivers of the World to play with, and a next line where I play you a famous song and you've got to give me the next line in that song when the music stops.
4: I might try the Australiana.
1: Okay. You'll know this one. In Aussie slang, what bakery treat is also a term for the human head?
4: Another term for the human head, a bakery.
1: Something you get at the bakery.
4: Oh, gosh. A bun? human head.
1: You know, so you, like some rhyming slang or like, you know, just Aussie slang, you know? A bit of Aussie slang, you know. Something you'd pick up at the bakery that sometimes people refer to when they talk about your head.
4: A loaf?
1: Not a loaf. some people have got heads shaped like a loaf. I think I'm one of those.
4: Francis, it never ceased to amaze me, the knowledge of the people who ring the quiz, your quiz and the nighttime quiz are amazing.
1: They are. They really are. And you are too. Thank you.
4: No, I don't answer enough. I ring up to say hello to you.
1: Oh, good on you, Betty. I appreciate it. I look forward to hearing from you every time.
4: Okay.
1: Speak to you soon.
4: I'll listen and see what the answer is.
1: Don't go anywhere. Okay, talk soon.
4: Bye.
1: Let's speak with Anne-Marie in North Ringwood. Hello, Anne-Marie. How are you?
5: Yeah, hi, Francis.
1: Do you know what it is? Aussie slang. It's a bakery treat, but we also use it as a term for a human head.
5: Is it bread?
1: No, that's not quite what I'm looking for. But I know what you mean because it rhymes with head, but it's not what we not traditionally what an Australian slang term for the head is. But thank you for playing.
5: Okay, thank you,
1: Justin in Frankston. He'll know. Hello, Justin.
6: G'day, mate. How are you?
1: I am well.
6: Long time no
1: idea. Yeah, how are you going?
6: Yeah, going all right. I caught up with some of my own magpies.
1: Yep. They doing well?
6: Yeah. I fed the little baby, so, you know, but Mum and Dad bit my finger.
1: Yeah, they do that if you get too close and they swoop you too. Now, do you know the Aussie slang term we're talking about? It could be a bakery treat, but it's also a term that's used for the human head.
6: Is it an apple turnover?
1: No. Justin, no, it's not the apple turnover. I love an apple turnover. If you go to a bakery, do you usually go with the apple turnover or do you go, if you have to choose one, is it apple turnover or is it snot block?
6: I go to turnover.
1: Yeah, fair enough. Yeah,
6: good. I love my apples.
1: Yeah, well, there you go. That's where you get them. Good on you, mate. Thanks for your call. 1-300-800-222. Lynette in Cobram knows what it is. Don in Bellevue was texted through correctly as well. Gino from Glen Iris has got the right answer to this question. Annie in Melbourne as well. Bob in Greenacre. G'day, Bob. What am I talking about here?
7: G'day, Francis. Your lemon spread.
1: Oh, no, that's another one. See, there might be some regional differences on this. So it's not necessarily rhyming slang, but Aussie slang for the head. When you've been hit in the something, like a cricket ball hit me in the, I got whacked in the bang, if you know what I mean. But how are you anyway, Bob?
7: Oh, real good, friend, Francis.
1: Yep.
7: There is regional differences.
1: My
7: kids don't understand my language sometimes. I wake up with a bit of rhyming slang.
1: Yes.
7: It was once used as a form of secret communication.
1: Yes.
7: Kind of.
1: Secret and language.
7: We sort of used it on the Sydney waterfront a bit that way too.
1: Yeah, I bet. Yeah.
7: But my kids go, Dad, you're talking that language again. Stop it. We don't understand it. I think I've just got too old.
1: You can talk to me about it any time, Bob. Good on you.
7: Thanks, Francis.
1: Thank you very much. 1-300-800-222 to play as we go to Hayley and Roselle. Aussie slang, it can be a bakery treat, Hayley. It's also a term for the human head.
8: Dad used to say this all the time. He hit his scone. Use your scone.
1: That's it. He got hit in the scone.
8: Got hit in the scone. Just use your scone, Hayley.
1: And did you?
8: No. And I'm a child of the 80s. I was certainly not using my scone. I mean, when you look at how kids study these days, very different to us. We were, you know, having fun in the 80s, and then I went to fashion school. There was no studying.
1: Fashion school?
8: Yeah, in Darlinghurst in the 80s, in 1989.
1: Goodness. That's just an excuse to go and drink coffee in the morning and go to a nightclub at night.
8: Yeah, Kinsella's. We were going to the freezer. There was not a lot of sewing going on.
1: Just sewing shoulder pads into clothes so that everyone looked
8: like... A lot of shoulder pads, a lot of taffeta.
1: A lot of high-waisted belts.
8: Yeah, lots of high-waisted belts. You know, there was lots of eyeshadow.
1: Sounds good to me. A lot of hair gel and spray.
8: Yeah, yes. And I actually had to get some hairspray the other day because I bought some wattle, and the guy at the shop said if you spray it with hairspray, it doesn't drop. And so I sprayed it with hairspray, and like that smell, it just reminded me of the 80s.
1: So let me just get this right: you hairsprayed your wattle.
8: I hairsprayed the wattle because I've got a really lovely guy up the road, and I buy sort of once a month I'll go and get some nice natives from him and have them and dry them in the house. But the wattle drops all that's – and he said, look, top tip, go and get some cheap hairspray, spray it, and it won't drop, which is what I did, and I've kept it for ages.
1: Oh, wow, that's a good hack. A good garden hack. I love it.
8: Yeah.
1: All right. Well done. So you got scone right. We could get you another question here. Do you want to do, you're an 80s person. Surely you want to do this 80s track, next line from this song.
8: Yeah, go on then.
1: Okay.
8: Let's
1: have a listen to this. So have a listen to this. You've got to actually sing me the next line. That's become the rule here. Okay, have a listen. When the music stops, give me the next line.

0: Okay, Hayley, what is it?
1: I want to feel the heat with somebody.
0: That's right. I'm just doing this so I can hear you all sing, really. This is what this is about.
1: I'm no singer. I've got three kids that are singers. I'm certainly a backing vocalist.
0: There you go. I want to dance. I want to feel the heat with somebody. Whitney, the dear, belated, beloved Whitney Houston. All right, you've got two down, and that means we have to go to Rivers of the World because they are the remaining questions.
1: Oh, no. I'm good with geography, but not rivers. But anyway.
0: Give it a go. Give it a go. Tell me this.

0: The Tiber River is a river that flows through which European capital city? The Tiber or Tiber?
1: Belgium, the Tiber. I'm going to kick myself. I'm not going to get this. It's not Germany.
0: Which capital city in Europe?
1: Can you say it again? Tiber.
0: Yeah.
1: Is it Tiber. I'm just going to say France.
0: No, we need a capital, a city. So the Tiber. Australians say Tiber because that's the way we Tiber. Yeah, yeah. We squeeze everything out.
1: Yes, embarrassingly. Yeah.
0: Throws through which European capital city? It flows through the middle of a famous old city.
1: European capital city. Famous old. I'm not going to get this. I'm just
0: pick
1: gonna,
0: a city.
1: This isn't right. I'm just going to say Rome.
0: It is Rome.
1: What the? Something's shining down on me. I've been to Rome. One a while ago.
0: The Eternal City. Yeah. You got it right. And you have joined. You have joined and finished the quiz.
1: I can't believe it. I've never got three right. This is. I'm celebrating.
0: Well done, Hayley. You, Gordon, and Dee are in the prize pool, and I'm going to spin the hat around and pick a name out in a sec. And thanks to everybody who played this morning. I really appreciate it.
1: Thank you so much.
0: Thank you for playing, and stay listening to see if you're the winner. Thanks to everybody who texted through. Plenty of people were giving us the right answers along the way. Really appreciate it. And we'll do it again tomorrow here on ABC Radio Overnights. Coming up in a moment, we're going to be talking moths. And we're going to be talking moths and insects with you. And, it is the season for insects being in our lives in a more general way because of the changing conditions. But Dr. Caitlin Forster, Associate Lecturer in the School of Life and Environmental Sciences at the University of Sydney, is going to talk to us about moths, and because moths have been in the news of late with the bogong moths returning to their natural habitats in New South Wales and beyond. But with moths and butterflies is what we're going to be discussing. And I hope you can be part of that conversation with us here on ABC Radio Overnights.
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0: The Australians have finished another good day in Durban in their test match against South Africa, the first test in this important series, and have picked up four second innings wickets. South Africa netting 319 runs to win with six wickets remaining in hand, heading into day five, going into the sheds at 4 for 102. And ABC Radio Sports' Ben Cameron from Grandstand spoke with big Aussie fast bowler Josh Hazlewood just a moment ago.
4: Yeah, thanks, Corbin. I've got Josh Hazlewood down here with me. 4 for 102, still 319 in front. How do you assess the position of the game?
5: We're pretty happy with where we're at. Dominant day today, I reckon. Renners again with the bat, and then again with the ball this afternoon. So it looks in good touch. All the bowlers did their job, and here we are.
4: Can you talk us through the celebrations of Matt Renshaw's first test wicket? He looked pretty happy with it all.
5: Yeah, his first one, is it? He looks good. He looks good. He's rolled out a few overs now, so a bit of rough there for him. Tall off spinner. He's going well.
4: The decision around the declaration timing, we were doing all of the equations with the time, the runs. Obviously, this is a unique place because of the way that the bad light impacts things. How did you guys balance all of that up in the discussions?
5: Yeah, just pretty much that, really. It was, we're averaging about early 70 overs a day, so we sort of thought there was 145 left in the day, and we probably got lucky today with getting so many overs in, so we're probably ahead of where we were thinking. And then come again tomorrow, and we probably think, potentially, early 70 overs again tomorrow. So we've got more than what we probably bargained for, and we're in a pretty good position.
4: It sort of caught us on the hop. Were you aware that tea would be called when you guys declared, and that would mean maybe a little more time if the sun did set early and it was sort of 4:30 that you had to go off?
5: Yeah, we declared then, so we had that. We didn't waste that 10 minutes of changeover. That sort of came in with tea, and we only had the 20 minutes, and then we had quite a long session at the end. So that was strategic.
4: Aidan Markram's a guy you guys have seen a lot of, 136 in the second innings of the World Test Championship final. What's the game plan to bowling to Aidan Markram?
5: Not much different to anyone else, really. He's a good player. He's been around the traps now for a while, and if anything,

0: It's probably a touch wider. It might be for the fifth stump. The ball's getting pretty soft pretty quickly on this side of the wicket, so it's just a grind. So hopefully a few cracks open up, and it's probably conditions-based of where we bowl to everyone now.
1: And how's the pitch playing? I think Unrek Norkia had a couple that kept a little low, a couple that jumped. Hasn't been too bad. How are you assessing it?
0: Yeah, pretty much that. Again, it's pretty good. There's a bit of rough for the spinners, a little bit of tail maybe with the older ball, but in general it's a pretty good day four wicket, and hopefully it breaks up a little bit overnight and we come tomorrow and there's a few more cracks.
1: Last one, I'll let you go. Steve Smith, obviously hit in the head by the Norkia bouncer, wasn't out there in the field. How's he going?
0: I'm not sure, to be honest. I haven't been up there yet to see. No doubt the staff are looking after him, and yeah, it was a nasty blow, so we'll see.
1: Appreciate your time on the way off the ground. Thanks, Josh.
0: No, it's all good. Cheers.
2: Australian fast bowler Josh Hazlewood talking to ABC Grandstand's Ben Cameron there after the close of play on day four of the first test against South Africa in Durban, where South Africa are 4 for 102, requiring another 319 runs to win with 6 wickets remaining. 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Francis Leach with you here on ABC Radio Overnight. Spend some time now in the presence of greatness. He's Bowie.

0: David Bowie. Miss you, David, so much. From his wonderful and weird album, Scary Monsters and Super Creeps from 1980. How was that song a hit? So wonderfully weird, but it was, and it's brilliant. And we just heard Ashes to Ashes. And thank you to everyone who played the four quiz, to our three contestants who ended up in the prize pool, to Gordon in Ballina, Hayley in Roselle, and Dee in Tassie. And it's Dee whose name popped out of the prize pool hat. So, Dee, give us a call back on 1300 800 222. 1300 800 222. You are our winner for this morning. So we'll send you a much prized and sought after ABC Overnight's Quiz Fridge Winner Magnet. But we need you to call us back and get your details. And thanks to everyone who played. And we'll do it again tomorrow morning.
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0: Hope you well. Now, as we head into spring, often we, there's sort of nature in and of itself comes alive in a way that it does.

0: Worcester is with us. She's Associate Lecturer in the School of Life and Environmental Sciences at the Uni of Sydney. Good morning, Caitlin. How are you?
1: Morning. Pretty good. Thanks for having me.
0: We were chatting the other week about bogong moths and the return of the bogong moth to people's lives because they seem to have disappeared for a while there. Maybe you've got a bogong moth update for us. Is it still bogong moth season en masse in those parts of the New South Wales and elsewhere where they're prevalent? Are they still in huge numbers?
1: Well, it sort of depends on where you are in New South Wales. So a lot of Sydney is starting to see lower numbers with them. I'm starting to hear a lot of people be like, oh, I'm not seeing them anymore. But as you go down south, there's still quite a few around. So it does really depend on where you are.
0: You obviously work in this area. Has it been encouraging for everybody who monitors moth populations and the sort of status of moths and other like insects that they've returned the way that they have?
1: Yeah, it's actually been really nice. I mean, I don't directly work with bogongs, but I know a lot of people that do. I'm just around in the exact right circle right now. And it's been a really cool time to hear everyone just get really excited about it. So I've had a really good time just chatting to people, actually having a little bit of hope again. And it's been a lot of time when we talk about insects, it's not as happy as this time has been. So it's been really good.
0: Is that because mostly people see insects as a pest and as a nuisance?
1: Well, in the circles I work with, it's mostly people trying to stop people thinking that, but it's mostly just people that have been worried that groups are just going down and down, and then finally seeing this big boost in populations is just really exciting for everyone.
0: Well, if anyone wants to talk with Caitlin Forster about moths, about insects, about butterflies as well, give us a call, 1300 800 222, 1300 800 222, or 0437 774 774 if you want to text questions in. I mean, we're going to talk after the break, after the news, about how those particular insects, sometimes people find moths and shellfish and those sorts of things in their cupboard and get holes in their clothes and whatnot, and they get, you know, they have a difficult relationship with these little insects. Caitlin, are you still there?
1: Yes, sorry, I wasn't sure what you were asking.
0: I was wondering, is that fair or is that not? Are we blaming the wrong insects?
1: Oh yeah, no, there is some level of problem. When we're talking about pantry moths, it's only just a couple of species that really, really actually get into our cupboards and take our flour. And it's only a couple of species that chew on our clothes. I mean, the bogong moths are not going to chew on your clothes, so you don't have to worry about them.
0: No, they're not going to do
1: so,
0: that.
1: Yeah, exactly. It is sort of one of those things where we have to remember that there are so many insects out there. There's usually only a small subset that are going to be a problem around our house anyway.
0: And what's the difference, you know, what's the difference between a moth and a butterfly, first principles?
1: Yeah, so the moth and a butterfly, it's a good question, because we often think that moths and butterflies just there's sort of a brown, boring one, and that's a moth, and a pretty colourful one, that's a butterfly.
0: Just writing off the poor old moth because of its colour. Are we that shallow?
1: It's true. Oh, we truly are. Well, to be honest, a lot of the times the moths are the boring brown ones, but that's not always the case. Like the Madagascar sun moth, beautiful, looks like you would think a butterfly is, but it actually comes down to their antennae. So the butterflies have clubbed antennae, and then so it kind of looks like a little golf club, I guess. And then our moths have these kind of either just straight antennae, or if they're a boy, they often have really fluffy antennae, which helps them go and find mates.
0: And I guess a moth's more active at nighttime, and butterflies don't care. They're out there all the time.
1: Yeah, so generally speaking, you'll only find butterflies out during the day and moths out during the night, but there are some exceptions to the rules. So we've got a couple of day moths that you find all around Sydney. So tiger moths are a good example of that.
0: Now, Rod is out there on the road. He's a truckie. He's got a question for you this morning here on ABC Radio Overnights. G'day, Rod. How are you? I think you got a bogong moth story.
2: Correct. I grew up out at Broken Hill, and we get the bogong moths out there, and they seem to be twice or three times the size of the moths that I've seen around my home and truck over on the coast, over the east coast over here. And I just wonder if there's two or three different sizes.
0: Caitlin, are we talking about different size moths in different locations?
1: Yes. I will say moths are incredibly difficult to identify. So my guess would be if they're a different size, they're probably a different species. Now there's a group of moths called noctuids that all look quite similar to bogongs and come in very different sizes. So it would be my guess that they're probably either a different kind of a noctuid or a different kind of gum moth. Now to identify a bogong moth,

0: you got to get a little bit close to them, but they have like a little kidney shaped spot on their wing. And if you can see that kidney, you've got a bogong.
1: And do you see them out on the road, Rob, when you're driving as well?
2: It's a bit hard to see the little turnout on the wing when they're smashing into the windscreen. Yeah. But Francis, just on that, in Germany, because of the bug population decreasing, you can get a special number plate and your registration gets relieved. And you have to report in each week or whatever on how many bugs you hit and what time of bugs they are if you can identify them.
1: Well, is that a way to try to work out how to make sure they protect the bug population?
2: I think it's because the bug population is decreasing. And I've just been to Perth in the last couple of weeks. And we hardly had a bug on the screen the whole trip on the way over.
1: That's not good. Well, let's just ask Caitlin. Caitlin, yeah. Are you aware of that, what Rod's talking about there?
0: Yeah, I have actually. I'll be honest, I actually forgot about this study, but it's a really cool idea. So my understanding is they use DNA from the number plates to work out what the insects are, because it's pretty hard to see what a squished insect is. But I remember seeing a talk about it or something at a conference and was like, that's a brilliant idea, because we could do that so easily here as well. I just love it so much for trying to work out what insects are around. It also really helps with that sort of windscreen discussion.
1: Yeah, hey, Rod, thanks for sharing the knowledge. We might follow that up. Appreciate it.
2: All right, mate. You take care. Like your show.
1: Uru. Safe driving out there on the road there. Rob telling us about that project in Germany, which is trying to use cars and traffic to keep an understanding of what the bug population is in that part of the world. Caitlin Forster is with us, Associate Lecturer in the School of Life and Environmental Sciences at the Uni of Sydney. And callers, hang on, and we'll get to you after the news. We're talking bugs, we're talking moths, we're talking butterflies here on ABC Overnights. News time.
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4: 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But there's heaps going on.
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5: ABC News, I'm Eliza Getzey. British Prime Minister Andy Burnham says a security incident at a US-run military airbase in England was almost certainly directed by Iran. Police have arrested seven men in the investigation into the alleged plot at the RAF Fairford base, which has been used by American bombers to strike Iran. Mr. Burnham has told British Parliament his government will issue further sanctions against Iran in response.
6: We will not tolerate these threats on our soil. We will crack down on Iran's use of criminal networks, using our full range of powers to target them and their funding streams. And we will bring further sanctions to restrict the capacity of Iran and the IRGC to do us harm.
5: The Iranian embassy in London has previously said it categorically rejects and strongly condemns allegations linking Iran to the incident. And Australia has issued a joint statement alongside 27 other countries, including the US and the UK, condemning Iran's attacks against them and vowing to take action against anyone acting on behalf of Tehran in the wake of the revelations from the British Prime Minister. The statement reads that the co-signing countries will take action to identify, disrupt and prosecute anyone acting on behalf of Iran. And the Australian Embassy in Riyadh has issued a new shelter-in-place order as Saudi Arabia and Yemen's Houthis continue to exchange deadly attacks. King Khalid International Airport in Riyadh closed over the weekend after an attack on the site, which killed 14 people and injured more than 320 others. The Iran-backed Houthis claimed responsibility for the attacks and later warned travellers and airline workers to stay away from Saudi Arabian airports. The imam of a Melbourne mosque allegedly linked to the suspect of the attempted Fly Dubai flight hijacking has taken to social media, claiming the righteous will always be attacked. Georgia Lenton-Williams has more.
7: Pilot Hamam Al-Hamami allegedly attacked his co-pilot last month in an attempt to crash the passenger plane into an airport in Israel. The United Arab Emirates Attorney General has said in a statement that the 29-year-old, who said he acted alone, was radicalised while studying in Melbourne in 2017. The statement says he met people connected with the Broadmeadows My Centre Mosque, but does not further explain the alleged link. The mosque's leader,

0: Thus, Sameer Mottardi has not directly addressed the allegations, but has posted a social media video in which he refers to false accusations and invokes Jesus and Mary before concluding, "The best thing sometimes is not to say anything."
1: The ABC does not suggest Mr. Mottardi or My Centre radicalised Mr. Al-Hamami or were otherwise connected to the incident, simply that UAE authorities have raised the connection. Labor MP Andrew Leigh will give a speech today arguing the artificial intelligence boom could widen income inequality, with only a handful of those he describes as economic toll collectors set to benefit. The Assistant Minister for Productivity, Competition, Charities and Treasury is set to speak at the JP Morgan AI conference. In an excerpt from his speech, Mr. Leigh says while AI can be a huge driver of productivity and economic benefit for Australia, if industries come to rely on a small number of upstream AI systems, the benefits will largely flow towards those who own the productive assets. And a new international dementia study predicts cases will skyrocket in coming decades and women will be disproportionately affected. The specialist reporting team's Paige Coburn has the details.
2: Australian researchers predict by 2050 there will be around 24 million new cases of dementia globally every year. Some experts have called these figures scary and say the health system needs to better prepare for this surge in diagnostic demand. The new study from the Centre for Healthy Brain Ageing predicts women and people from low and middle income countries will experience higher rates of dementia. Researchers say lifestyle factors could be putting women at higher risk.
1: And in cricket, Australia is in a commanding position at stumps on day four of the first test against South Africa in Durban, having reduced the Proteas to 4 for 102, with the hosts requiring a further 319 runs for victory. Matt Renshaw dismissed South Africa captain Themba Bavuma to claim his maiden wicket in the format, as Pat Cummins and Josh Hazlewood also claimed scalps. Cummins had set South Africa a victory target of 421 by declaring on 6 for 314 on the stroke of tee, after Renshaw had top scored with 82 to add to his 190 from the first innings. This is ABC News.
3: Hi, it's Bern Young with a look at the Tuesday forecast for the Gold Coast. Partly cloudy and a high chance of showers, most likely in the afternoon and evening. Thunderstorms are likely as well in the afternoon and evening, and they could possibly be severe with damaging winds, large hail and heavy rain, which may lead to flash flooding. We'll have an overnight low of only 19 degrees, and the forecast top should be anywhere from 28 to 30 degrees.
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8: Good morning, or good evening if you're in Perth, where it's actually just gone morning there, so I can say good morning now because it's 6 minutes past midnight in Western Australia. It's 24 to 2 in the Northern Territory, 24 to 3 in South Australia. It's 6 past 3 in Victoria, New South Wales and Tasmania, and 6 past 2 in Queensland. And we're with Dr. Caitlin Forster, Associate Lecturer in the School of Life and Environmental Sciences at the Uni of Sydney. And we've been talking about moths and butterflies and all things creepy crawly. And we've got a few callers who've been patiently waiting on, Caitlin, so let's get into those. Malcolm in Mentone has been on the line wanting to talk to you about Emperor Gum Moths. G'day. Malcolm, how are you going?
9: Good. Are you there?
8: Yes, we're here. What was it? Tell us about Emperor Gum Moths.
9: As a kid, I was brought up in Melbourne and we took a liking to this beautiful moth called an emperor gum, which came from the emperor gum caterpillar. And he used to collect them, and they are huge moths. I don't know if Caitlin knows them. And do you know them, Caitlin?
10: Yeah, I do actually. I've seen a couple of them, but not heaps.
9: Yeah, they're much, much rarer now because I noticed in the 90s we had the European wasp introduced to Australia, it would lay its eggs, pierce the caterpillar, the adult caterpillar, lay its eggs in the caterpillar, seal the skin of the caterpillar over with a resin, with some sort of sticky substance, and then the caterpillar would change to a pink colour and spin the cocoon, and that happened before winter. And then the moth would hatch out, the most magnificent moth would hatch out of the cocoon in December. But what happened with the European wasp is its eggs hatched out in October and ate its way out through the cocoon, and the numbers dwindled to almost non-existent in my area. I haven't seen one for 10 years in Melbourne. I'm wondering if you see them still. And I got very involved in pheromones, and the female put out an odour through its abdomen, and on a northerly wind, the males would come in at night and fertilise the eggs. So I got very involved in them, and I'm wondering whether you know anything about their existence now and areas in Australia where they would be, and I wonder if any of the listeners know where to find them.
8: So, Caitlin, do you know about the status of this moth, and can we find out anyway?
10: Yeah, I don't know anything specific about the status of this particular group. I actually don't even know anyone that works on them currently. So it's one of those things where I'm like, I wouldn't even know who to ask at this point. I will say the last time I saw one would have been maybe 10 years ago. But I would say that a lot of that has come down to the trees that are around the area that I live in. So they're one of those groups that are pretty heavily impacted by habitat loss as well. And so I wouldn't be surprised if they're not that adapted to urban areas, especially because of their size too.
8: So it's possible that we've lost this moth? And is that a fairly common, a naive question, is it fairly common that we're losing these particular insect types regularly?
10: Well, they wouldn't be fully extinct. I know that they are still around. I just don't think their populations are probably doing as well as they were even 20 years ago. But it is, especially in these city areas, if we're cutting down trees, we're going to lose a lot of insect species. I mean, that's sort of the theory, or one of the theories with the Christmas beetles, is just the fact that there's not as many trees around, there's not as many beetles around.
8: It makes sense, really, doesn't it? Thank you, Malcolm. If anyone else knows about the emperor gum moth and those caterpillars and is seeing them anywhere, let us know. We'll just get a text through here from Sue in Elwood, who just says, yes, emperor gum moths were very common in Melbourne in the 60s and 70s. They were everywhere. That's from Sue. Let's head to Tassie. Our friend Dee is there. Hi, Dee. Welcome back to the program. Moths or bogong moths?
11: Thank you for taking me on again. I didn't know that was the thing. I rang up just to get the prize from before. Thank you. It was really lovely. I have a story from Christmas, just gone, so 2025. My lovely daughter, my 21-year-old daughter, Alice, graduate of the Sydney Conservatorium of Music, jazz, piano and clarinet, just finishing her fourth year in psychology studies at Sydney University. She was visiting her boyfriend in the Southern Highlands, which, if you're not from New South Wales or Sydney, it's sort of halfway between Canberra and Sydney, so just 2 hours south of Sydney by road, up from the escarpment of the Illawarra, up on the Highlands, the Southern Highlands. Jimmy Barnes and the Bowell and the rich folk live there, but it's also on the way to Goulburn and Canberra. Now, my daughter and I were talking on my birthday, which is 2 days before Christmas, 23rd December. And she was walking around at night time. It was dark by this stage, so it was quite late, 8 or 9 at night in Christmas, daylight saving. And she was saying, Mum, I'm getting scared. And I went, why, tell me, what's going on? She said, there's all these fluttering noises around me. It's fluttering. what is it? And I said, hang on, wait. Darling, where are you? Exeter, which is in the Southern Highlands between Barrel and Bundanoon. And it couldn't be bats because I thought, you know, if they're hanging down low, the trees, she's walking on a streetscape, I asked her. And then I recall travelling to Goulburn, which is on the way en route to

0: Canberra, and then past Goulburn, there's a rock somewhere, and it has a plaque on it, and it said, "Here are the Bogong Moss. They were the great food source," words to the effect of, I'm paraphrasing, obviously, "they were the great food source of the Aboriginal people of the tribe," insert the word that I should know, but I don't, because if we were taught properly in Australian schools, I would have, and I probably should have done this before I went on the radio, but anyway. And they were the great food source, the Bogong Moss, of the Canberra tribe of Aboriginal 65,000-year-old greatest human race on Earth, Indigenous people. And I said, "Darling, it's most likely that you've got some bush tucker
1: flying around you.
0: Flying around you. No, stop shitting. Stop. Oops, sorry. Stop crapping yourself. Stop crapping yourself. You can just go and get some bush tucker."
1: Yeah, the moths aren't going to harm you. Oh, Dee, thanks for that story.
0: Thank you. Thank you.
1: Thank you very much. But I guess that's it, isn't it, Caitlin? As a source of food for Indigenous populations, those moths were essential.
2: Yeah. So they were actually really considered, and it's not just in the Canberra region. There's lots of evidence that the Indigenous people were eating bogongs all throughout history. Because, I mean, the thing is, there's a lot of them, and they're one of those sort of temporal food sources where at different times of the year you can eat heaps of them. So it's really, really noticeable that people were talking about eating them and stuff like that. And on a slightly more modern note, I was doing a bit of research on them recently, and there's an article about the Bogong moths in the Olympics and how many of them were around during the closing ceremony.
1: Oh,
2: and
1: that's just right.
2: Slight little hint at the end. Yeah. This slight hint at the end of the article is talking about how they'd probably be nice sautéed with garlic. And I was like, that's a really just funny extra note to add to this news article.
1: You just jogged my memory about that. That was a thing at the time, wasn't it? They sort of all came in late during the closing ceremony.
2: Yeah, so I have heard so many stories about this, and I'm just too young to remember it happening. I was there for the Olympics, but I guess I maybe wasn't into insects enough to remember it or something. But it is this huge story where they actually were setting off the rain radar, and the team looking at the weather for the Olympics thought that there was heaps of rain coming, but it was just moths, which is just amazing to see what their populations were like back then.
1: So we've got a few people really interested in the story, yep, of the moths. Do pantry moths eat clothes? That's from Gordon. But it's more, well, silverfish is what eat clothes. They're not moths, are they?
2: Yeah, so there's a few different things that eat moths. So eat clothes, not moths. Lots of things eat moths. But the pantry moths specifically eat your sort of dry grains and stuff. But there are clothes moths as well that do also eat your clothes. But silverfish are another problem as well. So they'll feed on your clothing, your books, and all kinds of old stuff that's just hanging around in your cupboards. Like it is, if you've got like an old wedding dress or old tuxedo from an important date, you want to make sure you're actually checking on it to see if things are actually eating it and whatnot.
1: Yeah, the old shellfish, the shell tox thing you used to put in the cupboard, which was probably poisonous and horrible, but very, very 70s way to deal with it. It was like this little thing you hung off the rack in your wardrobe that smelt like it was toxic and was supposed to get rid of pests like that.
2: Still use that. That's what they used to use at the museums. They've only sort of recently stopped using it, but yeah, it's used to stop insects in all kinds of settings.
1: Yeah, it works, but it's a fairly crude way to deal with the problem, that's for sure.
2: Yeah.
1: This SMS has come through. You can send one in, 0437 774 774. You could call as well, 1300 800 222, with Dr. Caitlin Forster, Associate Lecturer in the School of Life and Environmental Sciences at the Uni of Sydney, talking about moths and butterflies and the like. In the southern Victorian Mallee, we used to get the goat moth, which is very large. That's from Brolga, who's living in Brunswick West in Melbourne these days. Do the goat moth ring a bell for you, Dr. Forster?
2: I've never heard of it before, and it's going to be one of those things I'm going to have to Google. I will say I love coming on at night because there's all these insects that people tell me about, and I'm like, never heard of that one, so I'll have to look into it.
1: What about the big moth, the Hercules moth? Just how big does the Hercules moth get?
2: Yeah, so their wingspan is sort of looking at about 36 centimetres, so they're quite
1: what?
2: Big, and they're worth having a look at.
1: Is that a bird or another... a moth, Caitlin?
2: They're a bit like that. It's actually impressive that they can even fly. Like, they're just a cool moth.
1: Where do you find one of those?
2: So those ones are sort of across Asia and the northern parts of

0: Australia. So I think that the butterfly farm up in Cairns at least used to breed them, because I have seen them there, but I'm not sure if they're still breeding them or if they're still successfully breeding them. So there are butterfly houses you can see that have them as well.
1: In terms of butterflies, have we got a healthy butterfly population at the moment?
0: It sort of depends on what you're looking at. So there's butterflies that do extremely well all across Australia. So things like the orchard swallowtail and not that it's native, like the cabbage whites, but even things like monarchs, we're not seeing as many as we used to. So it really, really does depend on what that butterfly feeds on as a caterpillar, and also how impacted by different weather events they are.
1: And how crucial to the food chain within ecosystems is it to have healthy populations of both moths and butterflies?
0: Oh, it's so important. So the thing when it comes to butterflies and moths is they start off as these little caterpillars, which are effectively just these like juicy piles of food for a whole swathe of different animals. So we're talking things like wasps that feed on the caterpillars to birds that feed on them. So kind of everything. So they do really matter.
1: And this one from Craig in Carlton. I've noticed that dragonflies are starting to get around Melbourne in the suburbs, which is, I guess that's not something I remember growing up, but obviously become a thing.
0: Yeah, so the dragonflies, I love dragonflies. I think they're a really impressive insect. But as soon as we get sort of 5 days in a row of warm weather, they'll actually emerge from rivers and creeks where they're hanging around. And so we tend to see them in huge numbers at the start of spring. And I feel like this year has been a particularly good year in Sydney for dragonflies, and it's just been fun to watch them just, you know, flying around everywhere.
1: 1-300-800-222 is our number to call, or you can text 0437-774-774. Thanks to everybody who's texting in with questions for Dr. Caitlin Forster, talking moths and butterflies. And Greville has called us from Carlton in Melbourne. Hello, mate. How are you?
2: I'm good. It's Greville, like Neville.
1: Greville, like Neville. Yeah. And you got a question about bogong moths?
2: I've just an observation. I was holidaying on Mount Buffalo in the night at one stage, and in the evening, things started buzzing. You could feel, you couldn't see anything. I mean, it was light, but it was the bogong moths sort of getting ready to go out for the night. They would exercise their wings and things like that, and the whole area, you could hear this deep buzz, and you could actually feel it on the rocks.
1: Wow, that's pretty full on. What a beautiful thing to experience, Greville.
2: Oh, fabulous, yeah. And when they came out, there were just zillions of them.
1: Wild. And that sound must be something that, Caitlin, you're familiar with and understand the sort of purpose of that sound. Are they talking to each other? What are they indicating when they're doing that?
0: Yeah, so is Mount Buffalo, I'm guessing that's somewhere in the Alps?
1: Yeah, Victorian Alps, that's correct, yes.
0: I'll say, I better check before I say anything. So my guess is actually, so the bogong moths go to the Alps to estivate, so it's essentially sleeping out the summer because it's too hot and it's nice and cool in the Alps. And so they were probably hanging around because they were estivating, and depending on the time of year, it could have been just when they were leaving the caves, or just when they were arriving at the caves. So the buzzing was probably just because of the sheer numbers of them around each other and interacting with each other. But I've never seen them in the Alps, but it sounds like a really amazing sight.
1: Thanks, Greville. Thanks for your call. 1-300-800-222 or 0437-774-774 for your text messages. And we've got this text coming in from Lee in Walgreen Valley in New South Wales. I have a little sage pale green moth, which lands on my screens overnight quite often, slightly larger than a blue banded bee, very delicate. Can you please try and help me identify what it is? I am on the ridge above the Walgreen Valley in New South Wales. Any familiarity with that one, Caitlin?
0: So there's a little moth that's from the family Geometridae, and I think they're called potentially peppermint moths. They've probably got another name as well, but I would guess that that's probably them. So the geometrids are, they lay flat, and they, if it's got like a white line that goes across all of the wings, it's probably that moth.
1: Excellent. How good to be able to help Leah. And you just helped me out to understand what estivating means. You said they estivate. What does that mean?
0: So it's essentially, and you know how a lot of animals hibernate over winter?
1: Yes.
0: It's kind of the opposite. So they will essentially go sort of sleep in caves where it's much cooler so that they can avoid

0: the summer heat. So it's kind of, I think that if I could live that way, I'd probably be pretty happy.
1: I was going to say, I do that too. I'm going to use that from now on when it's a hot summer's day. I'm just going to tell the family, sir, I'm going upstairs to estivate.
0: Estivate.
1: Look at me very strangely indeed. Good on you, Caitlin. Good to talk to you.
0: Yeah, thanks for having me. It's always fun.
1: Let's do it again soon. Dr. Caitlin Foster there, Associate Lecturer in the School of Life and Environmental Sciences at the University of Sydney, talking moths and butterflies and other important insect life with us here on ABC Radio Overnights. In a moment, though, we're going to pivot and we're going to head to our friend Francis Farrell, who writes for the Kyiv Independent. He's usually in Kyiv in Ukraine. Currently, he's been visiting other parts of the world. He's going to be talking to us from Canada, but he's across what's been happening in Ukraine. Once again, another flurry of activity around a so-called truce, energy truce, that President Donald Trump announced, which President Volodymyr Zelensky of Ukraine had no idea about. So there's a lot of confusion once again in this ongoing and protracted war that Ukraine is fighting to defend itself against a Russian invasion. So we'll talk to Francis about that in just a moment here on ABC Radio Overnights.

0: Still young at heart, that's for sure. The great Matt Taylor, blues legend, Australian music legend too. From his solo record, Straight as a Die in 1973, I remember when I was young, but of course he was a key member of a legendary band, Chain. And someone's texted through here. Good old Matty, according to his website, he did a gig in Western Australia on Saturday and he's playing in South Australia with Chain early December. Rocking on. Good to hear.
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0: Wherever you are around Australia on this Tuesday morning, it's 28 past 3 in Tasmania, Victoria and New South Wales, 28 past 2 in Queensland, it's a couple of minutes to 3 in South Australia, it's 2 to 2 in the Northern Territory and 28 past midnight in Western Australia. Let's head across overseas now. We regularly catch up with our friend and colleague Francis Farrell, who writes for the Kyiv Independent in Ukraine, where he lives. He's currently travelling, though. He's in Ottawa, Canada, but he's keeping an eye across events at home there in the long, protracted and brutal war that Russia has been waging against Ukraine. Francis, good to have you back on the program, my friend. Are you in Canada at the moment?
11: Yeah, good to be here, Francis. Yeah, a bit of a scene change, but just on a work trip out here across the ocean, trying to communicate in different ways to the people here, to the military and the people that matter.
0: I mean, it must be when you do travel, given that you live in Kyiv and you live with the daily threat or the daily attacks the Russians have been launching and actually escalating in recent times, is it jarring to come to somewhere like Ottawa? And I think you were, you know, overseas in Europe before that as well, and see people living their daily lives without the threat of ongoing and constant aerial attack?
11: Yeah, I mean, the previous week I was in London, and I think it was just a week or two before that we last caught up, and I was talking about how the daily Russian kind of jet drone attacks were just making Kyiv feel like a war zone, not only at nighttime but also during the day, basically nonstop air defense explosions. But just in that week since I've been gone, it's gotten a lot worse there. They started hitting bridges across the main river. They haven't destroyed them yet, but because they're big reinforced concrete structures, but that's something that's coming up. And now in the last week, they've started to hit the energy grid again. So that's kind of the landmark first attack that signals the beginning of a winter campaign that is going to not only target the energy grid, but probably water, heating, maybe gas as well. Just really trying to bury Ukraine and break its attempt at resisting. And so when you're in a place like London or Canada after that, I mean, there's a lot of goodwill from all the people we meet here, but at the same time, I don't think they really comprehend how quickly things are changing in Ukraine and how urgently more needs to be done.
0: Francis, on that note, we saw President Donald Trump of the United States come out and declare on one of his social media platforms that an energy truce had been struck. We saw President Volodymyr Zelensky of Ukraine say, well, he hadn't seen any details and had no understanding whether the Russians would actually comply, that he was ready to do it but wasn't sure the Russians would do it. I mean, it confuses the situation enormously. What are you hearing about what the status of that is at the moment?
11: Yeah, there was no energy ceasefire. He made that up. And I think it's not even the first time that he's done that. You know, he's just, and I think anyone who follows Trump talking about anything understands how erratic he is, understands how little of a relationship he has with the truth. And it's just, I don't know, like flares of emotion and frustration. But you know, what's really concerning.

0: learning is that this is coming on the back of this deal that Trump made to buy millions of tons of diesel fuel, which itself not only requires the waiving of sanctions, but actually goes against the new Lindsey Graham sanctions bill that Congress passed about a month ago. All, I think, for the sake of, you know, trying to show before midterms that he's trying to do something about the cost of diesel, which has gone up not because of Ukraine, but because of the war in Iran, of course. And Ukraine has always said, you know, we're open for negotiations, we're open for an energy ceasefire, so we stop hitting Russian oil infrastructure, refineries, ports, and Russia, you know, refrains from hitting our energy grid, our gas facilities, and so on. Russia's never really agreed to that. They don't care. They don't play by the rules. But now Trump is basically demanding that Ukraine give up all of its leverage by stopping the attacks on the refineries, while Russia's attacks against Ukraine will now be funded directly by United States money coming from this diesel deal. So it's been a very honestly depressing turn of events, similar to what we felt in Ukraine after the Oval Office meeting. Just no morals, no concern whatsoever that this is an existential fight, that Ukraine is just trying to survive here. And it could be concerning for U.S. support to Ukraine going forward. It's important to mention here what the Trump's leverage over Kyiv could be. You know, if Kyiv refuses to continue to stop the refinery strikes, at the moment they're not paying for any, you know, for any direct military aid or financial aid, but they are sharing intelligence and they are letting the Europeans buy American weapons that are used in Ukraine. And what we've heard recently, including in the Kyiv Independence reporting, is that they are threatening to cut both of those off.
1: Francis Farrell is with us. He's a reporter with the Kyiv Independent in Ukraine, currently in Ottawa, Canada, though, talking about the situation in Ukraine around the world. Here in Australia, the Greens political party, with its new leader, David Shoebridge, made a statement on its position on Ukraine, saying that it was happy for Australia to provide material support to Ukraine, but would not support the sale of weapons to Ukraine. How does that make you feel as an Australian who lives in Ukraine, that they stop short of wanting to provide any weaponry for Ukraine's defence?
0: It's extremely disheartening, especially coming from a family of parents who always voted Greens growing up. I remember going with my dad to the ballot box, and it was something that was driven by an understanding that this was a party that you know wanted to do good for the country and in the world, with you know, looking after each other, looking after the most needy, with progressive values. And I don't really, I mean, it's a problem often, I think, in the West, that Ukraine's existential fight against Russian, obviously, like fascist, colonialist imperialism, you would think they would you know automatically be supported by the left, but because sometimes I think because it's also mixed up in this idea of NATO and Western, you know, foreign policy, you know, supporting, you know, and that fuels this idea of, oh, it's just an endless war that the Americans are creating and pumping money into, or so on. You see that there's not so much support sometimes, but, you know, at the top level, at the party policy level, to see that lack of understanding that this is an existential war against a fascist, a colonialist aggressor, is really disappointing.
1: Just to finish, because I know you've got a busy day ahead, just a bit of a welfare check on how people are in Kyiv, knowing that the attacks have ratcheted up, the jet drones are now arriving, they're harder to stop, and Ukraine has fewer interceptors, so the impacts are much more significant. How is everyone doing?
0: I think now everyone's bracing themselves, to be honest. I mean, it's not too cold yet. The generators are back on, but there is still a couple of, a few hours of power every day. It's something we've gotten very used to, candles, power banks, little lights, all that kind of thing. But so far the drone attacks, the missile attacks continue, but it's nothing really new, but we understand that, there's winter is coming, and with that it's going to be just really, really difficult conditions, potentially more difficult than last year. We're not really sure what state the country will be in terms of its economy, its infrastructure, by the time of this winter, early next year. The good news is that the front line is actually almost more stable than it's been for a long time, and that's all credit to the military there. But for these ordinary Ukrainians, I mean, they're really being pushed to the absolute limits of their, I think, physical, mental, and emotional resilience here.
1: And how do you feel about, on a personal level, going back home to Ukraine, given all of that?
0: Looking forward to it. It's been even just a few weeks outside Ukraine. It just makes me want to get back and get back to work. That's what we're doing here. Just trying to communicate the war in whatever way, but first and foremost, you need to be there.
1: Yeah.
0: I'll probably head back to the front line soon and see what this winter has to throw at us.
1: My friend, stay safe. We'll talk again when you get home. Safe travels.
0: Thanks, Francis. Appreciate it.
1: You too. Appreciate it enormously, mate. Francis Farrell there from the Kyiv Independent, talking to us from Ottawa, Canada, where he's been on the road talking about the situation in Ukraine, heading back to Ukraine, to Kyiv very soon, and heading out to the front lines where he spent a lot of time to report on the situation in the ongoing war in defence against the invasion by Russia. It's ABC Radio Overnight. In a moment, we're going to talk gardening. But first, Duran Duran.

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0: And we're talking gardening now with our good friend Judy Horton, horticulturist, and we need your calls. If you've got any calls about what you're doing in your spring garden, if you are living in that part of the country where spring is a thing, give us a call right now. 1-300-800-222, 1-300-800-222, or you can text your questions or your observations through what's going on in your garden on 0437-774-774. But don't hesitate, don't wait, call now. 1-300-800-222. The lines are very much open. Hello, Judy, how are you going?
2: I love it when you ask for observations, because that's what I want people to be observing, what's going on in their spring garden. And it's just such an amazing time. You know, we had a really hot day here in Sydney. It's raining gently now, which is lovely. But I have never seen so many insects in my garden. I walked outside in the heat and they just moved all around my feet. And mostly they were hoverflies, which are native insects that like a small bee. Wonderful pollinators, and wonderful for because they larvae control aphids and things too. So really nice to have, which is very exciting to see such a mass of them, as well as of course the bogong moths that we're still seeing. So yeah, actually I was thinking when you were talking about the bogong moths with Caitlin and the Olympics, and does anyone remember that closing scene where Yvonne Kenny was singing and this big bogong moth came and landed right in the middle of her dress? And of course, you know, for all the people looking around the world must have wondered what on earth that thing was that suddenly appeared on her.
0: And how did they arrange that to happen at that time? Gee, that is some planning.
2: That was sort of like, you know, that was Australia. Australia will always stamp itself on you, won't it? No matter how you think you've got things controlled. So, it's a kind of happy memory of nature wonderfully coming in, getting involved in what was going on with all these human activities.
0: Absolutely. 1-300-800-222 is our number. If you want to call, give us a call now. Judy Horton's with us, horticulturist, talking gardening. What are you seeing in your spring garden, if spring is happening in your part of Australia, or even if in the northern part of the country? What's happening as you get into the build-up? Give us a call, 1-300-800-222. Oh, yeah. Or 0437-774-774 with your text messages as well. Is it pruning time? Do you do that now to get ready for a full spring breakout? What's the rule around that?
2: It's always pruning time. So actually, every morning when I go out, I take a pair of secateurs with me and some shears. I walk along my driveway to go and get the newspaper. Yes, I'm one of those people who still has the newspaper delivered, and I do a little bit of clipping, and it's really a great way of keeping on top of things. Of course, I've got the luxury of not having to rush off to

0: work. So I know it's not easy for everybody to do that. But if you can, it's really a good way of keeping on top of things, just taking off things that have finished flowering, cutting back. The things you cut back at the moment are the things that have that flowered in late winter and spring. So if you want to prune your camellias, they're finished. If you want to prune your azaleas, if you've had a flush of flowers on grevilleas, then it's a great time to cut them back. Things like lavenders too, even if you've had some flowers there and they're starting to look a little bit leggy, they've had a winter flowering lavender, I always recommend with lavenders that the best way of pruning them is to use a pair of scissors, because if you use scissors you can't cut back into too much woody stuff because the scissors won't cope with it. So and the best way of pruning lavenders is not to cut back into woody stuff, so just keep light trimming on the outside. So yeah, there's lots of things that you can be pruning. Now hedges, as they start to grow, or any of those fancy topiaries that you have, you know, if they've as they get new shoots, they sort of develop these jaggedy, raggedy looking edges, which is not what you want if you want a formal garden. So keep on top of those as well. So yeah, every day is a day for pruning, but just also enjoying your spring garden.
1: Now, you talked about friendly insects that are actually beneficial to gardens and that you encourage. What would be some of those?
0: Well, that's right. I mentioned the hoverflies, just all the ones that are friendly in the garden. So well, Kate is carrying on really from what Caitlin was saying as well, you know, lacewings, because their larvae feed on pests as well. You know, I mentioned aphids, but the mealybugs and the white flies and all those little, particularly the little sap-sucking pests that get in your garden, if you've got a natural control for them, you don't have to worry about spraying, etc. You just keep a nice balance. Native wasps, now that we have
1: not anybody's happy with a wasp, are they?
0: No, they were the European wasps, you see, that caller that called in was saying about how they cannibalized, really. It was a horrible story, wasn't it? The Emperor Gum Moth. It was really gruesome, yes. And European wasps have become a real, they are quite dangerous and not very nice. And I always remember being in Europe one year in autumn, and we were in an outdoor cafe, and the people we were sitting with were saying, oh, you know, you come from Australia and all those dangerous snakes and spiders and things. And at the same time, everybody was putting coasters on top of their cold drinks because they were worried about the wasps getting into their drinks and them swallowing a wasp. And I thought, well, hey, you know, like they're just about as bad as our snakes and spiders.
1: Much more likely to swallow one of those in your drink than being bit by a snake. Hey, Wayne's giving us a call from the Adelaide Hills. G'day, Wayne. How are you? Welcome to ABC Radio Overnights on this Tuesday morning.
2: Yeah, I'm out. I'm the one, the paper thrower.
1: Aha.
2: I'm a paper thrower, so you keep getting the papers, but it keeps me in the job.
0: Oh, good. Oh, great. Oh, okay, yeah. Sorry. You absolutely had me thrown there for a minute, Wayne. I couldn't think what you were thinking.
2: No,
0: I've
2: got a cherry, a weeping cherry tree. Mm-hmm. It looks as though it's starting to bud, but it hadn't come out in blossom. All the rest of the trees have come out in blossom. I'm just wondering whether it's too much water or it's not hot enough for it, or...
0: Yeah, you've had a lot of rain, haven't you?
2: Yeah,
0: so
2: yes.
0: I hope that...
2: And it's been cold. It hadn't been warm weather.
0: No, well, I think that's what it is. You know, I think that it's just sort of waiting. I mean, have a bit of a look, go out with your fingernail and just have a little bit of pick at the bark and lift off a little bit of bark and just see if it looks nice and green and healthy underneath. You know, maybe even just knock one of those buds and make sure it's healthy. And then if that everything feels plump and good, then you know that it's just a matter of being patient. But I was actually I was in the beautiful Adelaide Hills only just a couple of weeks ago, and everything is looking so magical. So it was just beautiful part of the world. So lucky you.
2: And oh,
0: fantastic. Yeah, will you keep up that paper throwing and enjoy your cherry when it comes out?
2: Yeah, I'll do that. No worries.
1: You've got a strong right arm throw, have you, Wayne?
2: Oh, yeah. Well, I'm pretty... I'm 73, but I'm still throwing, so that's okay.
1: Good on you, mate. Thanks for your call.
0: We've got a great relationship, Wayne and me, the people that think you should still get the newspaper delivered.
1: Thanks for your call. 1-300-800-222 if you've got a question for Judy Horton, our Horticulture

0: Culturalists here on ABC Radio Overnight. So we get this text from Penny as well has come through. You can text as well, 0437 774 774. We're moving to a new house in the northern suburbs of Melbourne and want to plant a flowering native tree that is fast growing and gives good shade. What would be your recommendation, Judy?
1: Oh, yes. Okay, because there's a lot of the native trees that

0: reasonably fast growing. It will get these flushes of wonderful white flowers in the late summer. And the other great thing about it, of course, is that you can pick those leaves and use them in your cooking, because apparently there is more citral, which is the essential oil for the citrus family. There's more citral in lemon myrtle than you get in any citrus tree. Ah. So, so that's a very attractive native tree, and will give you a nice head and beautiful for sitting under. And as I said, lovely white flowers, creamy white flowers in the late summer.
1: Does it take does it grow more quickly than others, or do you have to be a little bit patient?
0: Oh, you've got to be a little bit patient. You know, I mean, if you really wanted to have the quickest growing, then you'd probably go for a wattle, because they are enormously fast growing. But the trouble with wattles is that they tend to be fairly short.
1: Yeah.
0: Now, you can get one called the cedar wattle, and that's a pretty long-lived one. So if you want something that's going to grow really fast, get a nice head to it and live a reasonable number of years, then yes, I'd recommend a cedar wattle. But you can't, not so easy to cook with them, so I'm still looking at the lemon myrtle.
1: A wattle, and they have to sort of lie down to get underneath it. Mark in Baker's Creek has given us a call. Hello, Mark. You're with OBC Radio Overnight. It's Judy Horton, our horticulturalist, is here.
2: All right. G'day, Judy.
0: Hi, Mark.
2: I was just your opening statement about the pollinators. I've got lychees and macadamias and everything like that, but there's swarms of those flies, and I think they've replaced the honeybee because there's more pollen and nectar and everything. And so they've bred up to replace the what's missing with the honeybees.
0: You know, I think that's I've been thinking that too, Mark, because I live in one of those places where the honeybees were all destroyed, you know, 10 kilometre radius. So honeybees are in very short supply this year.
1: How were they destroyed, Judy?
0: Oh, well, that's when the Varroa mite first arrived in Australia.
1: Okay.
0: That was one of the places where it appeared. And the authorities thought that if they could destroy the hives in a particular area, they could stop it from spreading. Unfortunately, it didn't work, and it did spread anyway. But it does mean that we're particularly short of honeybees in this area. But I think, like Mark says, you know, it's given a lot of the other insects a really good chance. And particularly, I think, too, Mark, of the native bees. And I know what you mean. I mean, I have had the most massive flowering on my macadamias, and you walk past and you can, you know, not only can you smell that gorgeous sort of polleny smell, but you can almost feel the flowers, the trees seem to be alive because there's so much insect activity going on in them. So yeah, I think I agree with you, Mark. I reckon that it has given a lot of the other insects a chance.
1: Good on you, Mark. Thanks for your call, mate.
2: All right, thank you. Yeah.
1: We'll talk to you soon. 1-300-800-222 is the number that Mark called. You can too if you want to ask Judy Horton, our horticulturist, anything about what's in your garden, what you may be planting or thinking of doing, or a bit like Penny, if there's a question you've got that you want to ask about something that you want to plant to have shade under. this one's come in for you now that I should ask you. Good morning. How can I eliminate ivy from my garden beds? I'm from Great Western in Victoria, so that's out in the Western Districts. It's very established, and I inherited it from my mother-in-law when we moved into the farmhouse. So getting rid of the ivy from the garden, which, you know, once it beds in, can be it's a keeper. It stays around.
0: Sure does. And actually, if you let it grow, it goes through that ivy that we're familiar with, you know, the kind of clinging thing that hangs onto walls and keeps the English castles staying together, they say. If you let it go and it changes altogether. It actually grows up into a tree with different shaped leaves, and then it gets some flowers and berries and becomes quite a weed. So, you know, the important thing is not to let it get to that stage. There's no easy answer. I mean, if you can cut it off at ground level, I would think the best thing you can do is cut it off and have some herbicide in a weed killer, neat in a jar or something you've got, and a paintbrush, and actually immediately paint it on the cut surface. Now, you're not going to get it in one go. You're just going to have to keep coming back. And then, of course, when the other bits die off, you can pull them out. But there's going to be a lot of root systems in the soil that you're going to

0: have to be watching. So I always say, make an appointment with yourself every week at a certain time. I'm going to go out there and do an ivy check, armed with your herbicide, cut off and paint. I mean, the other option really is just to keep on digging it out. But I think you need a little bit of help to get those roots out of the ground. So I'd suggest doing that. And you know, it's just like your mother-in-law will be with you forever if you don't.
1: It's the gift that keeps unfortunately giving.
0: She's left that legacy for you.
1: Judy, it's been great chatting to you. Let's do it again in a couple of weeks' time.
0: Look forward to it. Thanks, Francis.
1: Thank you, Judy. Judy Horton, our horticulturalist, talking with us here, coming up to the latest ABC News. Very excited about what we're doing next. We're going to be speaking with one of the great Caldwell writers and historians, Ben McIntyre, who's written many great books, including Operation Mincemeat, which became a huge film. And his latest book is called Redwood, and it is a spy story, a true spy story from the 1980s, which has echoes for today. And it's not that far off a James Bond film. I tell you what, in next hour, we're going to talk about his latest book about Russian spies, and world-renowned cellist is going to talk to us after that as well. So we've got something for everybody here on ABC Radio overnight. It's Francis Leach with you on this Tuesday morning. But right now, wherever you are around the country, we're going to take you across for the latest from the ABC Newsroom.
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4: ABC News, I'm Eliza Getzey. US Democratic Representative Ilhan Omar says the raiding of her house by federal agents is an attempt to weaponize federal law enforcement for political intimidation. Department of Justice officials say the Dawn raid was executed with a search warrant in connection to an ongoing federal criminal investigation. It comes a little more than 3 weeks before the midterm elections in the US. In a post on social media platform X, the Somali-born progressive politician says US President Donald Trump has targeted her with lies and smear campaigns for 10 years, and that she refuses to be silenced. Australia's online safety watchdog says it's powerless to proactively block the live streaming of a firing squad execution in the US being shown in Australia. Here's political reporter Evelyn Manfield.
5: US Defence Secretary Pete Hegseth says the execution of mass shooter Nidal Hassan will be available for the public to watch. The planned December 3 live stream has been widely condemned by federal politicians in Canberra. But the country's online regulator, eSafety, has admitted its powers are limited and it can't proactively prevent the live stream going online. It says, though, that platforms like social media companies have responsibilities under Australia's online safety framework to protect users from harmful content.
4: The European Union says the bloc's foreign ministers have adopted nearly 1,600 new sanctions targeting Russia's military. It comes after Ukraine's President Volodymyr Zelensky's complaint that while his country is willing to halt its attacks on Russia's energy infrastructure, the Kremlin had not stopped targeting Ukrainian energy sites. That's despite US President Donald Trump's announcement that both sides had agreed to cease such attacks. EU Foreign Policy Chief Kaya Kallas says the bloc must keep up the pressure on Moscow.
6: And that's why today ministers adopted nearly 1,600 new sanctions listings targeting Russia's military-industrial complex. This is the single largest expansion of our sanctions list since Russia's war started.
4: Hundreds of French supermarkets have been hit by a cyber attack that caused their fridges and freezers to heat up, spoiling fresh and frozen food estimated to be worth millions of dollars. Hackers gained control of the software that regulates the temperatures of the refrigeration units, forcing some to warm to 50 degrees overnight. The full scale of the attack is unclear, but figures supplied by individual chains suggest about 500 stores were affected. Back home, Greens leader David Shoebridge says the party will support Labor's changes to discretionary trusts as long as the laws stay true to their original form. The government's proposed a minimum 30% tax on trusts, but has been slammed by businesses who use them for flexibility in income distribution. Labor has looked at carve-outs and exceptions, but ultimately will need the Greens' support to pass the reforms. Senator Shoebridge says he won't back laws that have been watered down.
7: If the original policy intent is retained, if there hasn't been a bunch of concessions to the right, to corporate interests and to wealthy Australians who absolutely want to have some loopholes to drive their next series Mercedes through, that's the test we're going to do.
4: New figures predict Australian dementia cases will soar by 2050 and place extreme pressure on health services. Researchers at the Centre for Healthy Brain Ageing have estimated in coming decades 24 million people will be diagnosed with dementia globally each year. Women will experience higher rates of the disease, which researchers say could be due to lifestyle differences. Research co-author Henry Brodaty says unequal opportunities for women could contribute to higher risk.
8: Particularly in years gone by, women had less education, less opportunity for occupations that would stimulate their mind. They may have had more stress. We know women have higher rates of depression and anxiety.
4: To sport now, and in cricket, Australia is closing in on victory in the first test against South Africa in Durban. Here's Ben Cameron.
9: Australia need only 6 wickets to win, with the Proteas requiring an unlikely 319 runs at stumps on day 4. Earlier, Australia declaring their second innings closed at 6 for 324 to set the host what would be a record fourth innings run chase of 421. Matthew Renshaw continuing his remarkable test, the Queenslander adding 82 to his 190 from the first innings and taking his first test wicket late in the day. Steve Smith is being monitored for concussion after being hit in the head by unrecked North Kia while batting. Ben Cameron, ABC News, Durban.
4: And you're up to date with the latest from ABC News. 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
10: Hi, it's Bern Young with a look at the Tuesday forecast for the Gold Coast. Partly cloudy and a high chance of showers, most likely in the afternoon and evening. Thunderstorms are likely as well in the afternoon and evening, and they could possibly be severe with damaging winds, large hail and heavy rain, which may lead to flash flooding. We'll have an overnight low of only 19 degrees, and the forecast top should be anywhere from 28 to 30 degrees.
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1: Good morning to you on your Tuesday. It's 4:06 in Victoria, Tasmania and New South Wales. 3:06 in Queensland. It's 4:24 in South Australia, 4:24 in the Northern Territory and 1:06 in Western Australia. Hope you're well. I've been looking forward to this conversation for a couple of days now, because he is one of my favourite writers. I'm talking about Ben McIntyre, a best-selling historian. He writes a column for The Times as well, and he's made a fantastic career out of turning the secret history of espionage, the real history of espionage, into gripping non-fiction reads like Operation Mincemeat, The Spy and the Traitor, and The Spy Amongst Friends. And if you like that stuff, like I do, he's at the top of the tree, I'm telling you. And speaking of trees, his latest book is called Redwood. And it tells the quite extraordinary story of a Soviet KGB officer stationed in Tehran in Iran at the time of the Islamic Revolution, whose very personal situation led him to betray his country and set in motion events that had profound consequences for the Middle East. It's an extraordinary story, and if it wasn't true, you wouldn't believe it. Ben McIntyre, welcome to ABC Radio Overnights across Australia.
14: Thank you, Francis. It's great to be here.
1: This is an amazing story that, as I said, you wouldn't believe unless it was true. Vladimir Kuchkin in Tehran at the start of the 80s. Who was he and what was his predicament?
14: He was a very senior KGB officer based in Tehran. He'd been there for sort of 6 years by the time the revolution took place. So he was very, very experienced. He was running all the undercover networks throughout the Middle East. So he knew a lot about what the Soviets were up to in that area and indeed in the wider world. And one day in 1981, just after the revolution, he walked into the British embassy and offered to spy for Britain. And his reason for doing so was not the usual things that spies usually spy for, money or ideology, although he was partly alienated from the regime. He wasn't coerced to do it. He did it because, wait for it, he suffered from erectile dysfunction. And he believed the West had medicines that would cure it. I mean, to get that in some sort of context, I mean, this was for him an absolute nightmare. It was a secret that he couldn't tell anybody. His marriage was falling apart. He adored his wife. And it was his way of really trying to save that relationship. So in a way, this is a spy story that comes from an act of love, if you like. He was just absolutely desperate. And like many Soviet citizens, he had an exaggerated belief, a faith almost, in Western medicine. He believed that Viagra had been invented. But of course, it hadn't. This was 14 years before the invention of Viagra, anything to cure erectile problems. So you know, he was hoping for a cure that did not exist.
1: So what was the reaction when Vladimir Kitchkin walks into the British embassy in Tehran in this febrile atmosphere? We've got to remember this is a time of tumult in Iran, and there's no doubt they would have known who he was when he walked in the door. What were they thinking?
14: Well, their first reaction, I mean, there was only one MI6 spy in Iran. I mean, the Brits had very, very few people there. The Americans had all been kicked out. I mean, the Brits had a skeleton staff. This was the man who was there was called Ian McCready. He was the only intelligence officer. He was undercover, so he was posing as a diplomat. And the first reaction was horror, because it was just assumed that this man must be some kind of ambush or a plant, or that it was a deliberate provocation. So it took a while before McCready realized that actually what he got here was gold dust, that this man Kuzitschkin knew incredible amounts of material. And one of the pleasures of writing the book really has been being able to sort of describe the detail of the tradecraft, the spycraft that these two guys had to engage in order to pass information back and forth. Because Iran, as you rightly say, was, you know, a place of unbelievable violence and bloodshed. And at this point, the Ayatollah had not got full control of the country. But nonetheless, his intelligence police and his secret police were trailing everybody. So these guys were under surveillance right from the beginning.
1: And of course, Britain had a difficult relationship with Iran, and it still does. And the Iranians probably rightfully thought that Britain and the United States were behind the overthrow of their duly elected president in the 1950s and were still meddling in Iranian politics. So I imagine that the pressure on the British embassy was enormous at the time. So how did McCready handle this?
14: Well, first of all, he arranged to pick up Kuzitschkin secretly in his Land Rover, hide him in the back of it, take him to his own home, which was in the British Embassy compound. And then they went up to the bathroom, believe it or not, because McCready was convinced the entire building was bugged by the Islamic Revolutionary Guard Corps. So he took him up to the bathroom, turned on the taps to try and cover the sounds of their voices and a radio, and began to try and debrief him. And he could hardly believe what he was hearing, particularly when, you know, he provided a bottle of vodka. Kuzitschkin was a big drinker, and he'd handed over the vodka. And the vodka was almost gone when Kuzitschkin leaned across to him and said, and I have this description from McCready himself, leaned across and said, "I have a problem, and I need you to help me solve it." Well, the first thing he said was, "I have no power in the bedroom," which completely threw McCready, because he thought he was talking about the electricity supply in Tehran, which was quite dodgy at that point. He kept going on and off because of power cuts. So it took a while before McCready realized what he was really being asked to do. And to MI6's credit, they didn't try and use this to blackmail Kuzitschkin or to force him in any direction that he didn't want. They really did their best. Not that there was much they could do, to try and give him kind of various bits of lifestyle advice and so on, to try and help him with his problem. They even provided him with a bottle of red pills, which were actually just vitamin pills. But the hope was that they'd have some sort of placebo effect on him and that he'd be able to kind of get his marriage back on track.
1: Extraordinary stuff. Ben McIntyre is with us, the great Ben McIntyre, writer, best-selling historian, Times columnist. His latest book is called Redwood, the story of Vladimir Kitchkin, British spy, KGB officer in Tehran in the 1980s. Now, we need to give some context to Tehran at this particular point. The Shah has fallen. The Americans have lost their crucial ally and their sort of like their bolt hole in the Middle East. The revolution wasn't settled. I think we forget that at this time, the Communist Party of Iran was very active. The student movement that was overthrew the Shah wasn't necessarily totally driven by, Islamic Republic ideal of what Iran should be. So it was a contested space still. So there was a lot going on there. And both the Americans and the Soviets were probably trying to see if they could re-establish some sort of foothold in the country as a proxy for their own Cold War. What was the situation that these guys faced?
14: Yeah, no, that's exactly right, Francis. I mean, the reality is that the KGB saw the fall of the Shah and the arrival of the Ayatollah as an opportunity. They saw this as a moment which they could take full advantage of. And as you say, the Iranian Communist Party was actually in the ascendant. It was doing really well. It had lots of people. It had a very vigorous underground military organization. It had weapons. And Kuzichkin was the linchpin of a plot, which was to set up what Moscow wanted to do was to set up the Iranian communists in a coup to take over the country from the clerics, establish a Marxist-Leninist government, and then invite the Red Army in to support it. Which sounds fantastical, but you have to bear in mind, this had just happened in Afghanistan. In 1979, the Red Army had poured in to prop up a communist regime there. And when all this was taking place in 1981, that invasion was still going quite well for the Soviets. They were winning that war. And so it seemed to them entirely plausible that the next domino should be Iran. Now, if that had happened, if the Soviets had taken over Iran, if they got control of the oil fields and the warm water ports and above all the Strait of Hormuz, they would have been in a position to exert an economic stranglehold on the West and win the Cold War. So it was a really dangerous situation. And the Americans already had contingency plans in place to try and stop exactly this thing from happening. And those plans were nuclear. They were ready to use nuclear weapons to try to stop the Soviets from taking over Iran. And if that had happened, of course, the Soviets would have responded with weapons of their own, So there is a kind of nuclear Armageddon threat that hangs over this whole story.
1: So Kuzichkin's defection, in a way, gave the West a way to try to understand what was going on, and maybe his defection staved off the potential nuclear exchange.
14: Well, it's entirely possible because the information he provided, the MI6, the British Foreign Intelligence Service, decided they would have to tell the CIA. They had to tell the Americans what was going on. The Americans said, right, we have to tell the Iranians. We have to stop this because, there's a danger here that the Soviets could just come flooding across the border. So a secret meeting was held in Islamabad, in Pakistan, which was then, as now, the kind of logical neutral territory to do this. And a delegation of Iranian intelligence officials from the Islamic Revolutionary Guard, the IRGC, were sent over to Islamabad. And they were given the entire plot, every detail of what Redwood, to give him his code name, had provided. The safe houses, the names, the money trails, the weapons caches, everything. And within 2 months, the IRGC arrested 8,000, more than 8,000 Iranian communists, of whom we think at least half were executed. And that is the foundation stone, really, of the Iranian theocratic state. That from that moment, the Ayatollah brooked absolutely no opposition to his regime, whatever. And, what people don't realize, and I didn't realize until I started researching this book, is that, the Iranian state that we all rightly regard as a kind of brutal despotism, a kind of religious tyranny, was partly created by Western intelligence. It was in fact emboldened as a result of this. It's the Redwood story you can read in two very different ways. In one way, it's an incredible secret Cold War victory. I mean, it really did do what it was supposed to do. It stopped the Soviets. It stymied their ambitions in Iran for 20 years. It really worked in that sense. On the other hand, it led to an appalling amount of bloodshed, and it ended up making the Ayatollah stronger. So the idea that my enemy's enemy is my friend proved to be utterly wrong in this case. My enemy's enemy turned out to be an even more implacable enemy.
1: And we're dealing with the consequences of that in this day and age. Ben McIntyre is with us, writer, historian, author of the book Redwood, on the defection of this extraordinary character, Major Vladimir Kuzhitskin, to the British Embassy in 1981.

0: one in Tehran. We do have to talk about the name. I mean, if you watch Slow Horses or you watch any of those great TV series, everyone has got a code name. But Redwood, I mean, it sounds like Carry On film material. Is that what it was, Ben McIntyre?
1: Yeah. No, well, no, wasn't it? It was deadly serious. I mean, the truth is every intelligence agency in the world is under very strict obligation not to choose code names that give away anything about the spy or the individual involved. All spy organizations, in my experience, break this rule all the time because they can't resist choosing a name that kind of in some way hints at what's going on. So he was codenamed Redwood initially because he was 6'4". He was huge by those standards then. I mean, particularly for a Soviet citizen. He was really tall and really broad. He was a huge man. And so he was called Redwood because he was the tallest tree in the forest. But of course, there was another meaning to Redwood, which even today MI6 maintains was inadvertent because, of course, there's red for communist and wood because that was really Kosichkin's problem.
0: Indeed it was. So let's talk about his time. That must have been a very tense time for them, organising their craft, their spy craft, to exchange information in that highly surveilled environment. How long were they able to continue it, and what happened when maybe they were found out, maybe they were made, and they had to get the hell out of there?
1: Well, the case ran actively for almost a year, and Kosichkin was given a special spy camera, which he took into the Soviet embassy every day. And so when all of his colleagues had gone home or were out at lunch, he just photographed every single secret document he could lay his hands on. And there were thousands of them.
0: So did you get a look at them?
1: No, alas, not. I mean, they are still classified.
0: Of course,
1: I mean, MI6 keeps all this stuff really close. But I know what's in them broadly because Ian McCready, the case officer who ran him, has this incredible recall and took notes at the time. So we know what they were producing, and it was absolute gold dust. I mean, it was with so much material at one point that MI6 was just becoming overwhelmed by it. It just didn't have enough Russian speakers and translators to deal with it all. But, the case was heading towards calamity, largely because these little red pills that he'd been provided with by the chief medical officer of MI6 did not have the effect that he wanted them to. And he was being driven mad, really. He was getting closer and closer to the edge. And in the end, he snapped. He just couldn't take any more. And he ended up telling his wife, Galina, what he was doing. He said to her, look, I've been spying for the British. We need to defect together to the West. When we get to the West, I will recover completely. We'll start a new life. You've got to come with me. We've got to escape. And she said, no. She said, I can't come with you. And indeed, very quickly after that, she flew back to Moscow. And he didn't know from that moment whether she was going to be the person who was going to turn him in.
0: Wow.
1: Whether the woman that he'd done it all for, the woman that he loved, was actually going to be the one that would lead to his death. So from that moment, he just couldn't take anymore. So he contacted McCready, his case officer, and said, you have got to get me out of here. And they activated the escape plan. I mean, and the escape, I'm not going to give it all away for your listeners because I hope, they may want to read it. But the escape plan is extraordinary. I mean, it's a real, if I say so myself, it's a real nail biter.
0: And so he ends up in the UK. And what becomes of Vladimir Kosichkin once he gets to Britain? How did the rest of his life pan out?
1: Well, I mean, ex-spies almost never have completely happy lives. It's a very difficult thing to do, to sort of start somewhere else in a new country, to rebuild yourself as someone completely different. But in some ways, it worked for him. I mean, he recovered from his power in the bedroom problem pretty quickly. I think once he was no longer under the same stress, he was okay, and he fell in love with another woman. Although I think he still loved Galina, his Russian wife, until the end of his life. And he had a daughter. So, in some ways, it's a kind of happy story. But in other ways, he was driven by demons. He drank far too much. It was the alcohol that killed him in the end. He was a troubled man with bad dreams and a guilty conscience because he felt of what had happened to the communists in Iran. But he, believe it or not, Francis, he became an acupuncturist. he reclaimed. He'd always been interested in different sorts of medicine. And he was a very good acupuncturist. And believe it or not, one of his main clients was the actor Alec Guinness.
0: So he was giving acupuncture to Obi-Wan Kenobi.
1: At that point, Alec Guinness was playing Smiley, the world's second most famous fictional spy, James Bond. And what he never knew, Guinness, was that he was having needles stuck in him by an enormous Russian spy. So, I mean, that's the kind of detail that if you put it in a novel, your editor would say, you must be joking. That's completely implausible. No one's ever going to believe that. But it's true. Truth is not just stranger than fiction. I mean, sometimes it is properly bizarre. And Kozitschkin, ended up as, the most successful acupuncturist in the west of Britain with nobody knowing who he was.
0: I love it. And Ian McCready, the man that he worked with, did they maintain a relationship or friendship? It sounds like when you're in that intense environment like that, you go through it together. Were they still in touch with each other throughout their time back in the UK or in their post-spying days?
1: Yeah, absolutely. I mean, McCready and Kozitschkin, this bond that they'd forged in the kind of terror of post-revolutionary Iran, never really broke. I mean, McCready became godfather to the daughter that the Russian spy had. They remained very, very close. I mean, spy relationships are, by their nature, manipulative, because each side wants something. And often they are very friendly, but they're at the core, they are... that, they are, each is trying to use the other. That's not really the case in this case because, for McCready, Redwood was the most exciting event of his life. And he felt he owed a huge debt to Kozitschkin, which he maintained until the end of Kozitschkin's life.
0: Ben, it's an extraordinary story, and I really can't wait to read it in full. I've so much enjoyed your other books. I've got to say I'm a huge fan. And you're coming to Australia and doing a series of talks. What are you going to be? Are you going to be talking about your writing in general, or is there a particular theme to what you're going to be doing?
1: I'm going to be mostly talking about Redwood, the new book, but I'm also going to be talking about how espionage works, and it's going to be great fun. I'm doing a wonderful long tour. I'm in Perth and Sydney and Canberra and Melbourne and Brisbane. It's going to be absolutely brilliant. I can't wait.
0: Do you have to pick up your tickets at a dead letter drop or a brush pass or something like that?
1: Exactly. Yeah, we'll do a brush contact. I can pass you over an unsurveyed corner. Exactly.
0: Leave a little chalk mark on a wall somewhere to say they're ready.
1: Perfect. I love it.
0: Good on you. I look forward to seeing you here in Australia. Just let people know the dates. You can catch Ben McIntyre in Perth at the Regal Theatre on Thursday, the 12th of November, the City Recital Hall in Sydney on Friday, the 13th, Sunday, the 15th of November, he's in Canberra at the Canberra Theatre, Monday, the 16th in Melbourne at the Recital Centre, Thursday, the 19th of November at the Powerhouse in Brisbane. And he'll no doubt be plenty of great tales of spies and espionage and all the craziness that comes along with it. Thank you so much for giving us your time this morning, Ben.
1: It's been a huge pleasure. Looking forward to visiting. Take care now.
0: Ben McIntyre with us. His book is called Redwood. And if you're a fan of Slow Horses or any of those shows, I think it'll be a good read for you. Francis Leach with you on this Tuesday morning. It's a fine one too. Hope you're well.

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1: Just a simple search for men's fitness, and then suddenly...
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0: beautiful music. Concerto for harpsichord, strings, and continuo number 5 in F minor, Johann Sebastian Bach, played by Misha Majewski and Lily Majewski. And Misha is one of the world's great, great cellists. And his daughter, who he's playing with here, is accompanying him on piano. And they're both with me here on ABC Radio overnight because Misha is going to be touring Australia in November. Good morning to you both.
1: Good morning.
2: Good morning.
0: Hello, Misha. Hello, Lily. Welcome to ABC Radio overnight. It's a thrill to talk to you both because I know that you're held in such high esteem with what you do. Misha, it must be such a delight to be playing such beautiful music with your daughter.
2: Absolutely. It was always a dream of my life to make music with my children. And now I'm privileged of having this pleasure making music with 3 out of my 6 children. And I consider it great success.
0: Lily, it must be equally as great for you, but Dad has such a huge reputation globally as one of the great cellists of the world. Is it a little bit, do you get a little bit intimidated, a little bit, wow, playing with Dad's not going to be easy?
1: That is what people tend to ask. By now, it's been a long time. We started playing together in 2005. And so it's become something extremely familiar, which it was actually from the start. That's why we decided to start playing together and one of the great, great gifts in my life.
0: Damish, tell me about your own musical journey. When did you discover your love of music? And, you know, tell us about growing up in, I guess, in the Soviet Union when you were a child growing up with music.
2: Absolutely. Both of my older siblings, my sister, who was almost 10 years older, was a pianist, and my brother started as a violinist and then continued as a musicologist, organist, harpsichordist because of his passion for Bach, music of Bach. And so I was surrounded by music literally from the day of my birth, or probably even 9 months earlier, starting 9 months earlier. And so that's how it started and still continues.
0: And was it encouraged at school? Was music part of the curriculum and understood to be important in you know, Soviet schools in the 60s?
2: Actually, I, as a 7 years old, I went to the normal, so-called normal school, not music school. But then it was somehow my own strange idea to start playing cello at the age of 8. And ever since, I was studying in a specialized music school where everything was accented, all music, education on music. And it brought quite impressive results, as we all know, from Soviet music education system.
0: And you at the conservatory in the late 60s, were there other famous, now we would know famous musicians there studying with you?
2: Oh, yes. It was actually quite amazing. I would say almost unbelievable time for me because not only I was privileged to study with arguably one of the greatest cellists ever, Mstislav Rostropovich, but basically on a daily basis, we were almost literally bumping in the corridors of Moscow Conservatory into such a great musicians like Oistrakh, Kogan, Richter, Gilels, Shostakovich himself, and many, many others. So it's really was absolutely amazing conditions.
0: Very different way to learn and study music than contemporary experience. Lee, you grew up with it in the home, so was it just always there?
1: For sure, from day one or even beforehand when I was still in my mother's belly. It was, yeah, just an absolutely normal part of life, attending concerts, attending festivals, being surrounded pretty much only by musicians. And it was, yeah, a lot of fun. I consider it, once again, one of the great privilege to have grown up in such a way.
0: And Lily, was it always classical composition and classical music that caught your ear? I mean, growing up in the 21st century, surrounded by popular music everywhere you go, was there a passion for that as well? Or were you inherited that love of Bach from your dad and from your parents?
1: I mean, classical music for sure, from my parents and surroundings and education, but not only classical music. My parents introduced me to jazz or different rock bands that they enjoyed when they were younger. And I inevitably was exposed to pop music, of course, through school and whatnot, and did listen to a lot of non-classical music. And still to this day, actually listen probably more to non-classical music than classical music, actually.
0: We're speaking to two great renowned musicians, Misha Majsky and Lila Majsky, father and daughter, renowned cellists. And Lily's accompanying her father on the piano when he tours Australia to perform. And Bach for you, Misha. Why Bach? Why is it so important to you? What is it about Johann Sebastian Bach's music that sort of owns a piece of your soul?
2: As I said, I was introduced to Bach's music by my older brother, and for obvious reasons, I find it incredibly fascinating. The Bach, of all composers, probably is the most universal representative of classical music. No matter if he doesn't belong to any time, his music doesn't belong to any time or doesn't know limitations of any borders. And many people, not just musicians, agree that there are many great composers, and then there is Bach.
0: It's in a league of his own.
2: Yes, it's obviously for me as a cellist, of course, Bach was one of the few really great composers who was very generous, relatively speaking, to us cellists by giving us 6 Cs for a cello solo, which makes 2 complete programs. And only Beethoven could match this with his 5 sonatas and 3 sets of variations. But of course, it's not a question of quantity. It's something that most cellists agreed. And if we could somehow claim that music is our religion, then Bach's Suites for cello solo is like a Bible, book of books.
0: Indeed. Now, Misha, you've lived a incredible life. You were born shortly after the end of World War II in Latvia to Jewish Ukrainian parents. You were persecuted by Soviet authorities after your sister moved to Israel. And in 1972, you were allowed to relocate to Israel. You now live in Belgium, and you see this part of the world again in turmoil at this stage of your life. How does that all make you feel, having lived through it all already?
2: Yes, I did have exceptionally varied and rich life experiences in different parts of the world, and it certainly helped me to hopefully mature not only as a human being but as a musician. And we live indeed in very difficult and complicated times, and one just must hope that any art in general and music in particular can help people to make this world a better place.
0: And Lily, you must see that when you perform with your dad in those concert halls, just people being able to be in the moment and enjoy the music together, regardless of race, color, creed, or any of those other things that sometimes are areas of division for people.
1: Oh, definitely. And I think it's one of the few things that we have left, actually, in that regard, where, as you say, a whole group of all different kinds of people are joined together just to share that moment in time. I mean, more and more, everything, of course, is like recorded for posterity, but in principle, what we do is ephemeral, right? It's just that moment, those sounds shared between those people that are in that room. And I do believe that it's something unifying and that can bring some kind of relief and hope to people, I do believe.
0: So how do you settle on a program for a concert? Is it a collaboration, a conversation between the both of you, or does dad take precedence, Misha, and tell you what you've got to play?
1: He is very good at coming up with nice original programs, so I'm happy to follow his lead, but it tends to just kind of happen organically. We'll each have ideas or what we would like to play. Sometimes there are things that I haven't played yet that I would like to learn, or coming up with a certain kind of theme of the program, and or rather very mixed, varied programs. It tends to happen quite naturally, actually.
0: Well, I'm looking forward to seeing you both performing in Melbourne on Friday, the 6th of November. I thank you so much for your time this morning here on ABC Radio across Australia overnight. And to hear that you're both playing together and to bring this music to Australia, it's going to be very special. Misha, thank you very much.
2: It's a great pleasure to speak to you and to come back to wonderful Australia for the fourth time for me and for the first time for Lillian.
0: Oh,
2: for the first
0: time for us. Your first visit.
1: First time. Yeah, I'm really excited.
0: Oh, wow. Really. You're in for a treat, I promise.
1: Yeah, I bet. I'm sure.
0: Good to
1: Thank
0: talk
1: you
0: to you
1: so
0: both.
1: Much. Thank you, you too.
2: Misha, pleasure.
0: Bye-bye. Misha Maisky and Lily Maisky, father and daughter, playing together. Misha, one of the world's great renowned cellists. Has been for a very long time, celebrated across the globe. And his daughter, Lily, who is an accomplished pianist, who will be performing with her father. And you can see them on Friday, 6th of November at the Arts Centre in Melbourne at Hamer Hall, followed by recitals in Sydney on the Opera House on the 8th of November at the Queensland Performing Arts Centre Concert Hall on the 11th of November and the 15th of November at Perth's Winthrop Hall. If you love the music of Johann Sebastian Bach, you would not miss it for quids. 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
2: And in a moment, we'll give you the state of the nation, looking at the stories that have been in the news in the last day or two here across Australia. So that's coming up very, very soon. First, though, Toto.

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0: And it's time to look at the state of the nation, where we go around the country and look at some of the big stories that have been happening. Kate Mead, ABC reporter, will be in after the next news to give you an update on what's going to be in your news feed today.

0: today. But last night, firstly, on ABC 7:30, where Sarah Ferguson spoke with Greens Senator Sarah Hanson-Young and asked her if her party will be prepared to support the government's proposed digital duty of care legislation.
1: Well, we haven't seen the legislation in the form that it will be tabled this week, so we'll wait to see the details of that. But what we do know is that overarchingly, putting in place a duty of care on these big tech platforms is something that's well and truly overdue. And these big tech companies, social media platforms, have been getting away with profiting off content that has been harmful, off technologies that have been designed to be deliberately addictive, even though they know the harm that that can do. And they've just been laughing all the way to the bank. Now, we need proper regulations on these tech companies. And, you know, I'm with the millions of Australians who have been watching how the world has moved so quickly with the advancement of social media and sitting there and thinking, you know, what is going on here? Australians are right to be frustrated and angry that big tech has been making massive profits while delivering a service, a product that has not been safe. Many Australians want big tech held to account, and we want that as well. But we don't know whether the legislation's actually going to deliver that, Sarah, and that's the point here. We need to make sure it has teeth, that it's enforceable, and that it actually puts people's safety front and centre.
2: All right, one of the ideas that you're looking at, we understand, is a right of action for individuals to sue tech companies, to put that into the legislation to enable that. But how feasible is that given the almost limitless resources of those tech companies?
1: Well, it's actually really important because what we're worried about is if this is only left to the government regulator to pick and choose when they take the stick to big tech, then it just won't be the pushback that we need. Australians have every right they should have every right to complain and to take action if they have been harmed on social media. And in fact, in other places around the world, including the United States, where we've seen big court cases where Meta and TikTok have had to settle, it's because individuals and the community have taken those big companies to court and fought for a right to be protected. Australians should have that same right as well. You need both. You need the regulator to set the rules, and then you need to allow individuals to take these companies to court, just like you could any other company if indeed their product was unsafe and harmful.
2: Now, this is the first legislation that will be taking place under the new Greens leader, David Shoebridge. Is he going to drive a harder bargain with Labor than the previous leader?
1: Look, I think David is getting his feet under the table very quickly, and we've got a number of issues already this week where we are entering quickly into negotiations with the government. David will have a different style and a different approach, of course, to the former leader, but the Greens have been clear from the beginning on this issue. Big tech has had have been running amok for far too long, and we want laws that will actually hold them to account.
0: Sarah Hanson-Young there, Greens Senator, speaking with Sarah Ferguson on ABC's 7:30 on TV last night about the party's position on whether it will support the government's proposed digital duty of care legislation when it comes to social media and big tech. It's a State of the Nation on ABC overnights, where we're looking at some of the stories that have been big across the country in the last little while. Francis Leach with you. Now, in Melbourne, on ABC Melbourne, listeners have been raising concerns about the decision that has happened to sell the heritage-listed Sunbury Asylum site to the makers of the reality TV program The Block. Sarah called The Breakfast Program to share the story of her great aunt, who spent 60 years at the asylum after being admitted with postnatal depression.
3: She lived in a cell, a little dark, dingy, bluestone cell, and she was made to work in the laundry. So imagine serving out your life there for 60 years. To sell this to a reality TV show just seems unbelievably disrespectful.
0: That's Sarah talking about her situation with her auntie who lived at the asylum site for 60 years. ABC Melbourne Mornings presenter Raph Epstein followed up with a conversation, speaking with local mayor at the City of Hume, Carly Moore, about the community response to the idea of selling the site to the Block for a reality.

0: I don't know about disrespectful. I think that it's, you know, pretty sad to see the state of the site now. So I am really conscious around, you know, seeing it all boarded up and locked up and not being used at all. Certainly, I don't think that is a good outcome. Mm. But, you know, there is absolutely some opposition to it being sold to the block and being used to build, you know, some pretty significant homes.
1: The state government sold it to the TV show for $1 million. Is that too cheap?
0: Well, so originally when I heard that that was the price, I did think that that was, you know, I would have bought it myself for $1 million. It is a good price. But, you know, council has done quite a lot of work up on that hill. And we recently refurbished one of the buildings, which was in quite good condition. And that cost us almost $10 million. So, you know, with the heritage aspects and what will be required to protect those, I expect that, you know, they're looking at tens of millions of dollars is required to be spent on them to be able to get them to an inhabitable condition. So I can understand why that was the price because of the spend that will be required, I guess.
1: So we're told it's going to be 5 family-sized homes. Is this the only way to preserve the site?
0: Well, I don't think it's the only way to preserve the site. I think the community certainly got a different vision for how the site could be used. But the you know, the cost in restoring these buildings and getting them to a usable condition is absolutely significant. It's not something that council would be able to fund in it. It's given our current financial environment. So I don't know. Perhaps it's a better outcome than sitting empty, but absolutely is inconsistent with what some members of the community expect will be there.
1: I'm just curious as well about possible alternatives. So I realise there's some real heritage values there, but it's big, right? I mean, would you ever have contemplated knocking it down and building a ton of houses as opposed to maintaining the heritage? Would that have been an option?
0: No, certainly not in my mind. That would not have been an option. These are very significant buildings, have got a significant history, as we heard from the previous caller, and they need to be protected. Absolutely, they do. And I'm hoping that with this proposal, that certainly the heritage features are protected, even if they do become homes.
2: Carly Moore, the Mayor of the City of Hume in Melbourne in the northern suburbs, talking about The Block, the TV show, the reality TV show, buying the site of the Sunbury Asylum, which has sat vacant for an extended period of time but has a long and difficult history with what was going on there throughout its operating age. Speaking there with ABC's Melbourne's Raph Epstein yesterday morning. It's State of the Nation here on ABC Overnights, having a look at what's been happening in your world. Now, after declaring their second innings closed at 6 for 314, Australia has taken a firm grip on the first test against South Africa in Durban. The home team was reduced to 4 for 102 in their second innings at stumps on day 4. And Ben Cameron, ABC Grandstand's Ben Cameron, caught up with Australian quick bowler Josh Hazlewood at stumps to discuss the state of the game and Matt Renshaw's incredible test match form.
3: Pretty happy with where we're at. Dominant day today, I reckon. Renner's again with the bat and then again with the ball this afternoon. So it looks in good touch. All the bowlers did their job and here we are.
2: Can you talk us through the celebrations of Matt Renshaw's first test wicket? He looked pretty happy with it all.
3: Yeah, his first one, is it? Yeah, he looks good. He looks good. He's rolled out a few overs now, so a bit rough there for him. Tall off spinner, he's going well.
2: The decision around the declaration timing, we were doing all of the equations with the time, the runs. Obviously, this is a unique place because of the way that the bad light impacts things. How did you guys balance all of that up in the discussions?
3: Yeah, just pretty much that, really. It was, you know, we're averaging about early 70 overs a day, so we sort of thought there was 145 left in the day, and we probably got lucky today with getting so many overs in, so we're probably ahead of where we were thinking. And then come again tomorrow, and we probably think, you know, potentially, you know, early 70 overs again tomorrow. So we've got more than what we probably bargained for, and we're in a pretty good position.
2: It sort of caught us on the hop. Were you aware that tea would be called when you guys declared, and that would mean maybe a little more time if the sun did set early and it was sort of 4:30 that you had to go off?
3: Yeah, we declared then, so we had that. We didn't waste that 10 minutes of changeover. That sort of came in with tea, and we only had the 20 minutes, and then we had quite a long session at the end. So that was, yeah, that was strategic.
2: Josh Hazlewood there, big Australian fast bowler, speaking with ABC Grandstand's Ben Cameron at the close of play in Durban in South Africa.

0: Just a couple of hours ago. 4 for 102, the South Africans. A lot of work to do to save this first test. They currently trail Australia by 319 runs with 6 wickets in hand. And Matt Renshaw's had the test to remember. He even took a wicket with his first test wicket. He took bowling his gentle offies in this innings as well. So it's all coming up roses for him. And of course, you can hear the remainder of that test match tomorrow morning and tomorrow evening, Eastern Standard Summer Time, via the ABC Grandstand app. You can hear the call of the match there. Coming up in just a little while, your latest from the ABC newsroom from across Australia. And then we'll catch up with Kate Mead, ABC reporter, who's going to have a look at what is going to be in your news feeds across the country today. But right now, it is time for the news.
1: You want a couple of punk bins?
2: Thank you so much for that.
3: Roots in the community.
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3: ABC Gold Coast.

0: ABC News, I'm Eliza Getzey. Australia has issued a joint statement alongside 27 other countries, including the US and the UK, condemning Iran's attacks and vowing to take action against anyone acting on behalf of Tehran. It comes as British Prime Minister Andy Burnham says a security incident at a US-run military airbase in England was almost certainly directed by Iran. Police have arrested seven men in the investigation into the alleged plot at the RAF Fairford base, which has been used by American bombers to strike Iran. Mr. Burnham has told British Parliament his government will issue further sanctions against Iran in response.
1: We will not tolerate these threats on our soil. We will crack down on Iran's use of criminal networks, using our full range of powers to target them and their funding streams. And we will bring further sanctions to restrict the capacity of Iran and the IRGC to do us harm.
0: The Australian Embassy in the Saudi capital Riyadh has issued a new shelter-in-place order calling for people to stay indoors, follow the advice of local authorities and avoid unnecessary travel. As the BBC's Yolande Nell reports, flights across Saudi Arabia are again being heavily disrupted as Houthi fighters continue to fire missiles towards the country from Yemen after three deadly attacks in the past few days.
2: No details have been given of where or what's being targeted in the latest drone and cruise missile attacks on Saudi Arabia, but the Saudi-led coalition said that air defences were dealing with the threat. In Yemen, Houthi fighters have tightened their siege of the city of Taiz, which is held by the internationally recognised government. Reports say fighting has killed more than 60 people in the past day, and there are warnings of a worsening humanitarian crisis in the city.
0: US authorities have conducted a pre-dawn raid on the Washington, D.C. home of Democratic US Representative Ilhan Omar. Department of Justice officials say the search is part of an ongoing federal criminal investigation. US media is reporting the investigation relates to immigration fraud and that part of the probe concerns the Somali-born lawmaker's immigration paperwork filled out by her late father when she was a child. Ms. Omar has framed the raid as political intimidation, weeks out from America's midterm elections. Back home, the federal government will spend more than $500 million to top up the wages of workers in industries made up mostly of female employees. It comes after the Fair Work Commission found workers in the health, disability and community sectors have been the subject of gender-based undervaluation. The government will give 128,000 organisations that deliver Commonwealth services an extra $630 million over 4 years to ensure a pay rise for their workers. It's expected the move will benefit more than 460,000 workers. And Labor MP Andrew Leigh is set to warn in a speech today that artificial intelligence could lead to greater income inequality as a Senate committee prepares to deliver findings on AI. John O'Wakeley has more.
3: In an excerpt of his speech to the JP Morgan AI conference, the Assistant Minister for Productivity, Competition, Charities and Treasury warns AI companies could become toll collectors for the rest of the economy. In the speech, Mr. Leigh says while wage gaps could shrink, overall income inequality could rise. Meanwhile, the Joint Select Committee on Artificial Intelligence will this week table their interim findings to the government on AI guardrails. Chair and Labor MP Joe Briskie and Deputy Chair and Liberal Senator John O'Dunham announced on Monday they had come to an agreement on the direction the country should take with AI.
0: A West Australian uni student guild says a university merger in South Australia is failing and warns the idea will fail in WA too. The WA government is looking at

0: merging Murdoch University, Curtin and the University of Western Australia, despite strong opposition. Earlier this year, the University of Adelaide and the University of South Australia combined to form Adelaide University. Curtin Guild President Dylan Storer says that merger has caused chaos.
1: There's people that need to reset particular units because there's different accreditation requirements being put in place. There's a cost being borne by students, not just in financial costs, but also in the time it's taking for them to complete their studies. And that's just in the short term.
0: And French authorities say a fire has destroyed Paris's oldest covered food market. The Marché Couvert des Enfants Rouges in the Marais district has existed in the French capital since 1615 and was listed as a historical monument in 1982. Food and Wine magazine ranked it the fifth best spot in the world for street food this year. An investigation's been launched to determine the cause of the fire, and alternative arrangements are being made for stallholders. You're up to date with the latest ABC News.
2: Hi, it's Bern Young with a look at the Tuesday forecast for the Gold Coast. Partly cloudy and a high chance of showers, most likely in the afternoon and evening. Thunderstorms are likely as well in the afternoon and evening, and they could possibly be severe with damaging winds, large hail and heavy rain, which may lead to flash flooding. We'll have an overnight low of only 19 degrees, and the forecast top should be anywhere from 28 to 30 degrees.
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4: Good morning, it's Tuesday morning. And it's 6 minutes past five in Tasmania, Victoria and New South Wales. 6 past 4 in Queensland. It's 24 to 5 in South Australia, 24 to 4 in the Northern Territory. And 6 past 2 in West Australia. Coming up soon, Kate Mead, ABC reporter, having a look at what news is going to be bubbling through your feeds and on your radio and TV throughout the day. But before all of that, we need to see how the markets are shaping up as they open in Australia on a Tuesday morning, but they're getting ready to close in New York City. And that's where we find our good friend, Mike Girardi, independent finance consultant in New York City. G'day, Mike. How are you going?
5: Hey, Francis, I'm doing very well. Yourself?
4: I'm well. How's the market been on this Monday for you?
5: Well, you know, it's a quiet day. It's a bank holiday here in the United States. So whenever the banks are closed, the stock market and the stock market's open, it's a very quiet day. And the session is kind of mixed. We're seeing a rotation out of the technology sector and into some value names. Also, Wall Street is bracing for the official kickoff of the third quarter earnings season. Major banks are reporting later this week. They kick off the earnings season. And investors will be closely watching to see if corporate fundamentals can justify these high valuations we see in stocks and sustain the market's momentum. We also have key inflation data, which is due out later in the week, and that'll heavily influence the future Federal Reserve interest rate expectations. And of course, we continue to monitor geopolitical tensions and the price of crude, which is up about 2% today. Go ahead.
4: So that's going to be continuing to be a really close watch point, isn't it, in terms of the cost of fuel heading into the last few weeks ahead of the midterm elections, which are a really sensitive political issue there in the States.
5: It is. It's a sensitive political issue, and you know, the more everybody talks about it, the more sensitive it becomes. And you know, the price of crude, generally speaking, when it's higher dramatically in the course of a trading session, stocks usually go down. Today, we have a limited audience. Like I said, the banks are closed, so not too much is happening in the market, although the price of crude is up to 2% today. We had a higher European close, and the Dow Jones Industrial Average here at 2 o'clock is up 206 points to 51,861, a

0: 4%. The S&P 500 is down 0.1%. That's the broad market, obviously. And the tech-heavy NASDAQ, like I said, there's some rotation out of some tech names. That's down 0.5%. Crude oil is up $2 to $93.85. Gold is down $21.60 to $41.94.70 the ounce. Silver's down 52 cents to 60, spot 5.3. And copper is up 6.1 cents to 6.75. The Aussie's down 3/10 of a cent in our market to 69.57, and your futures are pointing to an up opening up around 15 points. And that's about it.
1: Always appreciate your time, Mike. I really do. Thanks for talking to us again today.
0: All right, Francis, I'll talk to you soon. You be well.
1: You too. Mike Girardi there, our man in New York City, independent finance consultant, talking to us as our markets open up on this Tuesday.
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1: And it's a very good morning to Kate Mead, ABC reporter, to have a look at what's making news today. And we'll be on our ABC radio, TV and across all our social channels. Good morning, Kate.
3: Well, a big good morning to you. And wasn't yesterday a big week? Did it not feel like that to you? Just when you said, oh, it's Tuesday today, I was like, oh, wow, yeah, it's only Tuesday. Yeah,
1: deep breath, everyone. We've still got a mountain to climb.
3: Come on, we can do this. We can do this. Look, I'm going to start this morning talking about dementia. We've got some new research out of the Centre for Healthy Brain Ageing. It's a department out of the University of New South Wales. Now, what they've done is they've analysed nearly 40,000 people throughout 18 countries and territories. And what they're looking at is that by 2050, an estimated 24.7 million people will be diagnosed with dementia each year. And it is women that are going to be at the top of that bracket there. Now, what we've looked at, or what they've looked at as part of this study, is that it's just increasing. So we started at about 11.4 million people that were diagnosed in 2023. And so now they're saying, okay, we really need to, not that they weren't paying attention before, but we need to be ready. What are we going to do? What are we doing now? And how are we going to support this, knowing what we know right now?
1: So is it, I guess there are two ways to look at this, isn't it? Does it mean that we're just getting better diagnostics, so understanding the extent of the problem, or is the incidence of dementia growing, and is that due to environmental factors, what we're eating, how we're living our lives? That's the question I guess people will be wondering.
3: And that's what you'll be able to look at today with the reporting that's coming out. But it is a bit of column A and a bit of column B. The better that we get at diagnosing, and as we know, with cancers and motor neuron diseases and anything that our technology is developing, that's how come we are able to get on top of these things early. But then it becomes, what are we doing, and or what is causing that, like you said.
1: And then it becomes an issue also as our technology and our science develops, and are there predictors? I mean, is it genetic? And if you could take a test that might predict your brain health in the future, would you do it if you knew that you were possibly maybe more exposed to being someone who develops dementia than not? I mean, it's all of those things.
3: They are huge conversations, aren't they, really? Because you don't know what you do until you get into those situations, right, where you may have a family member. You might have sat in the, I'm quite happy to be peacefully unaware and just let life come at me. And then you may have a family member that maybe develops a cancer or a dementia or something like that, and you go, well, actually, I wouldn't mind knowing and maybe preparing. But, you know, that's a huge conversation, Francis, to have.
1: It is. So new research, so that's coming out today. People can sort of, if they're already living with this in their lives, they can take a deep dive in it. If you want to know more about it, we'll watch out for it. We'll hear about it on ABC News across the day. Now, the cost of food waste is going to be in the news as well. Food waste is something we don't think about much, do we?
3: Well, wait until you hear this. All right. So food waste costs the Australian economy, and I hate to sound like a politician right now, $36.6 billion every year, with nearly 8 million tonnes of food wasted across supply chains. Now, this, of course, is despite a federal government commitment to halve food waste by 2030. And there's some experts saying that Australia is not doing enough to get on top of this, and that they're nearly reaching their landfill capacity right now. One expert has said that businesses and best practices are disconnected on how to engage in food waste and that strategy. And this, she's a woman, and she said, we've got to start working with businesses to directly drive that change. And I know the ABC did some work with Food Bank a couple of years ago. And, you know, a lot of we heard about catering companies and things like that that had at the end of the night started to look around and go, oh, hang on a second, like, look at all this leftover food. What are we going to do with it? Now, this is only the tip of the iceberg type solution type thing, but those businesses, those catering businesses, were going, okay, we've got it left over. How can we get this into the hands of people that need it? But it's not just there, right? It's the supermarkets, and it's everything that we do. You know, we open your fridge today. I just looked at mine this morning and I thought, oh, there's some chicken there that needs to go. I thought, oh my gosh, what a waste. It's not just the money, but what a waste.
1: Yeah, and that is the thing about, are we over-purchasing? Is the way it's packaged, so we don't buying it in, you know, depending on your circumstance. If you're living as a single person, you're not going to buy a big package of a particular item. You want it in a smaller component so that you actually buy what you're going to use.
3: Yeah.
1: And maybe we need to be smarter as consumers and buy only what we want rather than sort of like this impulse buying off the shelf and then putting it in the bin 6 days later.
3: And I don't know what your household is like, but we can go from being super organised where we write the plan out for the week and this is what we're having Monday, Tuesday, Wednesday, Thursday, Friday, Saturday, Sunday, and then I get to Wednesday and go, yeah, nah, yeah, I want a pizza. Or my husband will say, chocolate is not dinner. Cheese and crackers is not dinner. But yeah,
1: sometimes it has to be though, doesn't it?
3: Yeah. Who do you want to fight with right now?
1: So that's going to be the news today, the real cost of food waste. And I guess we can all maybe just do a bit of a domestic audit about what we're throwing in. The best way to do it, I think, is if you do it like bin night at my place tonight.
3: Okay.
1: And we regularly go through the fridge and clear it out so we don't get any sort of yucky, mushy stuff in the bottom of the crisper, for instance, at the end of the week. How often are you doing it? How much are you throwing out? There's a good understanding of, I wasted a lot of food this week.
3: Mm.
1: Maybe I shouldn't.
3: Francis is rubbing his not quite belly. Well, kind of his belly right now.
1: Maybe I should not waste the food. Anyway, yes, it's an important story.
3: Yes. So, yeah, it will be on your radio, on the TV and online for you to check out today. Now, eyes are on America at the moment, Francis, and this is about the execution.
1: Yeah, so US Defence Secretary Pete Hegseth says the Pentagon is still planning to live stream the execution of Nedhal Malik Hassan. Now, in 2009, Hassan, who was a former army psychiatrist, he killed 13 people and wounded 32 people at Fort Hood, which is a big army base in that part of the world, on December 3. Now, this live streaming, Secretary Hegseth says, is to work as a warning to people, there are consequences for actions, but it also means that if it's live streamed, it can be watched anywhere in the world, which is a problem for people here.
3: That's right. And this is where the e-safety comes in Australia. Now, our regulator is pushing now to proactively prevent this execution being streamed in any capacity in Australia. However, what we have our challenges, or one of the big hurdles is that we have the social media platforms, and even the safety are saying, well, we don't know how we can stop that. We don't know how we can stop someone clipping up 30 seconds of this, you know, moment and just popping it up on their social media. So the conversation is around, well, actually, this is the responsibility of Facebook, Meta, WhatsApp, all those platforms, as a breach of community guidelines. But are they going to enforce it? If there is a flood from around the world of people uploading this, have a look at this. We've seen it before where they have been able to stop movies and series being not screened in parts of Australia or all over Australia. So surely we can do it again. But how they get around it, I don't know. This is just the idea that that my child, who is 17, could see this.
1: A live firing squad execution, by the way.
3: Yes, but for anyone, you know, it's terrifying to me. Like, I just wonder what world we're living in that you would sit down to watch this. I'm really concerned about this, and I don't know how we're going to stop it.
1: It's a massive issue. And as you said, it's the fact that it can be repurposed at any point, clipped up, put out there, and hard to try to stop the flood of content that might be generated by a live fire execution.
3: The thing is, you don't know what you're about to see until it's already playing. So on your social media platform, sometimes they will identify that there is a clip that is breaching guidelines, but allow it to still be there. So they might blur the image and they'll say, look, this has been blurred for XYZ reason. If you would still like to watch it, click here. But that's not always the case. Sometimes you do that doom scroll and bang. That's where it is, right in front of you.
1: Okay, that's definitely going to be an issue today. Good on you, Kate.
3: Thank you so much, Francis.
1: Catch you again tomorrow morning. Kate Mead, ABC reporter, with what's going to be in your news feeds today here on ABC Radio Overnight. In a moment, we're going to head to the Riverina, the beautiful Riverina, and catch up with Sally Bryan, ABC breakfast presenter in that part of the world. But here's Harry Nilsson. Yeah,

0: The beautiful voice of Harry Nilsson from the soundtrack to a brilliant, brilliant film too. That it there is Everybody's Talking here on ABC Radio Overnights.
1: Former police officer Beaulamar Condon is on trial for murder following the death of two young men in 2024.
2: He's accused of shooting Jesse Baird and Luke Davies with his service firearm.
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0: You're having a good Tuesday morning wherever you are around the country. It's currently 22 past 5 in Tasmania, Victoria and New South Wales, 22 past 4 in Queensland. It's 8 minutes to 5 in South Australia, 8 to 4 in the Northern Territory and 22 past 2 in Perth in Western Australia. And it's just, what time is it there in Wagga? There's so many clocks. I can't keep up. It's Ali Bryan. I think you're also 22 past 5. How are you?
3: Oh, look, I'm not too bad, thank you. Do you know, I cannot hear Harry Nilsson singing that song, Francis, without seeing the mournful face of Dustin.
0: Oh, so good.
3: Sitting there on the bus.
0: Midnight Cowboy.
3: Yeah, beautiful stuff.
0: What a film.
3: It
0: with
3: is a
0: John,
3: great
0: with
3: film.
0: John Voight, wasn't it?
3: Yes, yeah, it was John Voight. And he was, oh, look, that was, it was very beautifully done. Yeah.
0: Yeah. Golden age of American filmmaking.
3: Absolutely. It'd be interesting to sit down and watch it again and see if you took away the same stuff from it as you did last time. Now, I have to ask, we had a thoroughly lovely bit of a storm through here, the Riverina, yesterday afternoon. And it was fun. It was, you know, lots of, well, I wasn't out in it, so that was probably why it was fun. But I tell you what, it fairly

0: rip through. This is, you know, it's spring, it's storm season. But you know what else it brings here in the Riverina?
1: Does it bring lots of pollen and things that make people sneeze?
0: Uh-huh. And even something called thunderstorm asthma.
1: What's that?
0: Well, that is when people who don't even normally get asthma, suddenly when there are storms around in spring, they will develop asthma symptoms.
1: Well, that's not good.
0: It's not good, no. When I arrived here a few years ago, I had never had any form of hay fever at all. Well, next thing you know, sneezing like a champion. And then, of course, I'm here in the middle of beautiful Wagga. And one of the things that the Founding Fathers did many years ago was decide that London plane trees were really
1: good. I know what they're like. We've got them here in Melbourne too.
0: I love them. In summer, they provide the best shade ever. But, geez, those fuzzy little nodules they get on them, they'll do your head in.
1: Oh, they get stuck in your throat and you can't get it out. It just drives you nuts.
0: I know. Well, health authorities have actually got really on the front foot in this part of the world, and they conduct these awareness campaigns every spring because people are presenting with serious asthma symptoms and, you know, you've got to manage this stuff. If you have asthma or if you're getting thunderstorm asthma or any sort of hay fever, this time of year you just got to be really vigilant, especially if you are in the nirvana of the known world, the Riverina.
1: Indeed. So, I mean, what can you do to protect yourself from a plane tree attack, really? Sort of like, well, is it wearing masks? Is that the only thing you can do?
0: No, I think the solution is go and see your doctor and get preventative medicine because there is stuff that you can be taking that will make sure that, you know, you're as across it as much as you can be. Avoid going outside when it's windy, all that sort of stuff. But then the other thing is if you're going, say, for a walk, you know, if you've judged it safe enough, take your puffer with you. I was taking my dog out the other day and stopped to talk to my neighbour for 5 minutes, and I'm glad I did because I started choking, so I had to duck back into the house to get my puffer before I went off on my walk. Bizarre.
1: Yeah, it is that time of the year. It's pretty, but it also can be really miserable for people who live with that sort of reaction to with different pollens, plane trees where you are and where I am, and it's all sorts of stuff. It can be not a lot of fun. Hey, the Melbourne Marathon was run last weekend on a beautiful Sunday, and it had a Riverina touch to it, didn't it, with a really lovely story.
0: It's just amazing story. There's a young bloke who's fortunes I have been following for some time now. His name's Toby Holt. He's 21 and he developed juvenile Huntington's a few years ago. And his family are absolute legends because they decided that that wasn't going to cruel Toby's life. You know, it's a wasting disease. It's, you know, you don't make old bones when you have Huntington's, and it's degenerative. But they developed a bucket list of things that Toby really wanted to do. He's done everything. He's like Chicken Man, you know. He's gone skydiving. He's done extreme sports. He's done everything. And he's got this cousin he's really close to called Nick Morrison. And Nick lives in Brisbane. And Nick rang Toby's mum Louise a while ago and said, "How do you think Toby would feel about running with me in the Melbourne Marathon? Because I've got a mate up here in Brisbane who's got something called a running pram, and that's what somebody who uses a wheelchair can go in a marathon in." Well, Toby and Nick completed the Melbourne Marathon
1: on the weekend.
0: And I spoke to Nick afterwards and he said, "Sally, you know, it was the crowd that got us round because the people were slapping us on the back and they were cheering us." And gosh, it's touching how people get behind a story like that, isn't it?
1: Yeah, and also to have such great support from Nick and other people in his life, young Toby. But for him to get out and go, "Right, I'm just going to throw myself into all of these experiences.
0: Exactly.
1: Let's have a crack at it." You know, tip of the hat, young man.
0: Oh, exactly. And the really poignant part about this, of course, is his dad, Stephen, is watching all of this happen. Stephen's also been diagnosed with Huntington's. So he's sort of doing it twice, I suppose you'd say. It's pretty tough stuff.
1: Yeah, it is. Well, I'm glad they had that moment together, and I'm sure there are plenty more good ones to come. Hey, before we finish, we should talk data centres. They're a big issue in urban centres around Australia.
0: Yeah.
1: But are they also in the Riverina where you are, Sally?
0: They're certainly planning a really big one on the outskirts of Wagga. And the interesting part is I read a story online just earlier this week saying that data centres are getting bigger. And, of course, that means that typically they have been set up in urban areas, But real estate's a bit expensive in urban areas, isn't it? So they're pushing more into regional areas. Now, I don't know how much you've heard about the dislike, distrust and real concern there is in many, many regional centres about the development of renewable energy developments and high voltage transmission lines going through, you know, really beautiful countryside. Just add a data centre to the mix and the concerns around this are just going through the roof because they use huge amounts of power. But seriously, Francis, they use a lot of water. Mm. And, you know, here in the Riverina, water is a premium.
1: Yeah, the most precious of resources. Good on you, Sally. Absolutely. Look forward to your breakfast program coming up very soon.
0: Thank you very much. Good to talk.
1: You too, Sally. Joining us there from the Riverina, Sally Bryant, ABC Riverina Breakfast presenter there in Wagga Wagga. And if you're in one of those metro environments in the urban area, you'll be heading off to your local breakfast program. And will the rest of us catch up on the other side of the latest from the ABC newsroom.
2: ABC News with Noni Edwards. The federal government will spend more than $500 million to top up the wages of workers in industries made up mostly of female employees. It comes after the Fair Work Commission found workers in the health, disability and community sectors have been the subject of gender-based undervaluation. The government will give 128,000 organisations that deliver Commonwealth services an extra $630 million over 4 years to ensure a pay rise for their workers. It's expected the move will benefit more than 460,000 workers. An Australian man accused of murdering a Thai teenager in the popular holiday hub of Pattaya has pleaded guilty to one of four charges he faces. Asia editor Krishma Vyas reports from court in Pattaya.
3: In the Pattaya Provincial Court on Monday, Simon Carman pled guilty to the charge of concealing a corpse. The Western Australian man faces three other charges, including murder and taking a minor for indecent purposes, which carry a sentence of life imprisonment or the death penalty in Thailand. Mr. Carman was arrested in June after police found the body of 17-year-old Thanchanok Donhomla in a discarded suitcase in Pattaya. He told the court he was not guilty of the remaining charges and is expected to stand trial in December.
2: US Democratic Representative Ilhan Omar says the raiding of her house by federal agents is an attempt to weaponize federal law enforcement for political intimidation. Department of Justice officials say the Dawn raid was executed with a search warrant in connection to an ongoing federal criminal investigation. In a post on social media platform X, the Somali-born progressive politician says US President Donald Trump has targeted her with lies and smear campaigns for 10 years and that she will not be silenced. Back home, a man who pleaded guilty to murdering his former partner in the New South Wales Central West is intending to appeal his sentence. Nandini Deer reports.
4: Childcare worker Molly Ticehurst was stabbed to death in her Forbes home in April 2024 by her former partner, Daniel Billings, who was on bail at the time for alleged domestic violence offences against her. Last month, Billings was sentenced to 28 years in prison. On Friday, the 31-year-old lodged a notice of intention to appeal the sentence. Member for Orange Phil Donato says he's disappointed and that the initial sentence was lenient.
5: It's really just a way of just continuing the trauma for family and friends of Molly.
4: He says the community has been rocked by the case, which has led to major bail law reforms in New South Wales.
2: New rules giving Victorian renters greater protections will kick in today in a move the state government says will help make renting fairer and safer. Under the changes, landlords must tell renters before they claim against the bond and produce evidence. Application fees for renters have also been scrapped and gas and electrical safety checks are now required every 2 years at rental properties. Minister for Renters Tim Richardson says the government has already introduced more than 150 new renters' rights reforms.
6: I think it's about ensuring that the renters and tenants that are being supported in their place of home are safe at all times. And so I think it's it should be a place of pride for landlords to put forward that they have a safe, compliant home.
2: Red Cross Lifeblood is pleading for Australians to come in and donate as blood supplies plunge to critically low levels. Lily Nothling reports. The National Blood Bank says its reserves have hit their lowest levels in just under a decade, falling 60% since June. It's blamed a record cold and flu season for low bookings, cancellations and missed appointments, leaving 1,200 donor chairs empty across the country every day. Lifeblood has issued a critical call for 16,000 donors this week, including at least 200 from the ACT and 4,500 in New South Wales.
7: Australia is in a position to push for victory on the final day of the first test against South Africa in Durban, with the tourists having torn through the Proteas top order late on day four. Matt Renshaw continued his dream test with a first ever wicket in the format, while Pat Cummins and Josh Hazlewood also claimed scalps to reduce South Africa to 4 for 102, with the hosts requiring a further 319 runs for victory. However, the Australians could be without Steve Smith on day five after the vice-captain was hit on the helmet while batting. Wiaan Mulder and Aidan Markram are South Africa's not-out batters. Hazlewood told ABC Sport Markram's wicket will be key.
8: He's a good player, been around the traps now for a while, and if anything, it's probably a touch wider. It might be for the fifth stump. Ball's getting pretty soft pretty quickly on this type of wicket, so it's just a grind. So hopefully a few cracks open up, and it's probably conditions-based of where we bowl to everyone now.
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1: Good morning. Welcome to Tuesday. It's 26 to 6 in Tasmania, Victoria and New South Wales. It's 25 to 5 in Queensland. It's 5 past 5 in South Australia, 5 past 4 in the Northern Territory, 25 to 3 in Western Australia. The weather for your Tuesday, that's an important bit of information we need to establish for you. So let's do that right now with Josh Kinch from the Bureau of Meteorology, who joins us. Good morning, Josh.
13: Good morning, Francis. How are you?
1: I am well. And yourself?
13: Very good, very good.
1: How is our weather looking for today across the country?
13: Yeah, so the main story today will be widespread showers and thunderstorms through much of inland parts of the Northern Territory, New South Wales, South Australia and Queensland. And these storms carry the risk of severe storms, again, over southern NT. We had a severe storm move through Alice Springs yesterday afternoon. And we're expecting this could happen again today. We'll also see this band of storm activity shift more eastwards today towards coastal parts of New South Wales and southeast Queensland. And this, again, it comes with a risk of severe storms from the Gold Coast down to the mid-north coast of New South Wales. These storms have been driven by an inland low-pressure trough, a passing cold front to the south, and a humid air mass. So further south, we have a cold front that has passed over Tasmania overnight. This spring, showers and strong winds over much of the state. We expect windy conditions for much of the day and also snow down to low levels, about 400 metres in the south. Currently, we have a bushwalkers alert for western and central plateau districts for today due to these low snow levels, while we also have sheep grazing alert for much of the southeast Australia due to this cold front that's just passed through and much cooler conditions. So currently, we have sheep grazing alert for the northwest coast, Midlands, Upper Derwent Valley and southeast districts in Tasmania. In Victoria, we have sheep grazing warnings for the north central, northeast, and central forecast districts. For New South Wales, it's in the central Tablelands, southern Tablelands, Snowy Mountains, and ACT districts. And in South Australia, in the northeast pastoral district. So we're expecting a much cooler day in the east and southeast of the country in the wake of this cold front, and stormy, more humid conditions in through southeast Queensland and northern New South Wales and through the interior of Australia. Elsewhere, a high-pressure system in the Bight will bring mostly sunny conditions to large parts of Western Australia and southern South Australia. Now, moving to the capitals, starting Hobart, expecting partly cloudy conditions with a high chance of showers, becoming less likely later this afternoon and evening, and also becoming windy with a maximum of 13 degrees. For Melbourne, we're expecting cloudy conditions with a medium chance of showers, most likely in the morning and early afternoon, with a maximum of 15 degrees. In Canberra, we expect cloudy conditions with medium chance of showers, most likely later tonight, with a maximum of 20 degrees. In Sydney, we're expecting cloudy conditions with a very high chance of showers, becoming less likely in the early afternoon. There is a chance of a thunderstorm this morning with a maximum of 22 degrees today. For Brisbane, we're expecting partly cloudy conditions with very high chance of showers, most likely during the afternoon and evening, and a thunderstorm likely from late this morning. We're expecting a maximum of 31 degrees for Brisbane today. For Darwin, we're expecting partly cloudy conditions with medium chance of showers, most likely during this afternoon and evening, and a maximum of 34 degrees. For Perth, it should be a sunny and 29 degrees. And finally, for Adelaide, we're expecting cloudy conditions with a slight chance of shower about the hills and southern suburbs in the late morning and afternoon with a maximum of 19 degrees.
1: 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Josh Kinch there at the Bureau of Meteorology with your weather for this Tuesday morning. Here's REM, ABC Radio Overnight's Francis Leach here. G'day.

0: R.E.M. Losing My Religion. And if you like Michael Stipe's voice, good news. He's announced a little while ago, a couple of months back, that his first ever solo album should be with us by the end of the year, which is exciting news.
1: This is Overnights with Francis Leach.
0: Hope you're having a good Tuesday morning. Now, in the last couple of years, medicinal cannabis has been made available to most people across Australia with a prescription if they need it. But a new study of cannabis-related hospital admissions over the course of the last decade suggests that the use of cannabis has other implications. Mfemwe Graham is the study's lead author. She is NH and MRC postgraduate scholar and Fulbright alumni in public health policy at Monash University's Addiction Research Centre. Mfemwe, welcome to ABC Radio Overnights.
2: Thanks for having me, Francis.
0: You looked at the data for hospital admissions in Victoria, so as a study in Victoria, between 2013 and 2023. So that's a long-range study of a decade that was primarily about cannabis use. Do you think it would be reasonable to think that the same things are happening across the rest of Australia before we dive into the figures?
2: So our findings, the trajectory mirrors that of national data, but we know that cannabis use does differ across states. And so we do need further research across the country in this space.
0: What did you actually find from the study? What has emerged that changes the picture about cannabis use in your study for Victorians?
2: So we looked at over 40,000 cannabis-related hospital admissions over a decade, and we found that in cases where cannabis was the main cause, there was a 49% increase over that decade.
0: Well, that's huge.
2: Yeah, and the primary driver of that was psychotic disorders, so in around 4 in 10. So that's of concern. And the challenge is our data combines both legal medical scripts and illicit use, so we can't separate the two.
0: So there's no way you can correlate the availability of medicinal cannabis and the arrival of that for people to be able to use it and, you know, in some cases, overuse it or abuse it and, you know, people buying it on the black market.
2: Well, that's the case, yes. So the study doesn't differentiate, but that also reflects real-world use too. So we know many people use both illicit cannabis and prescription cannabis side by side, so it's really hard to disentangle.
0: So if you look at the increase in psychotic disorders created by the use of cannabis, is it because the strength of what people are using has changed dramatically?
2: That's one possible factor. So there's really sparse studies on illicit products. There's one study that suggests there may have been like a 1% increase with an average of around 12% THC in cannabis in the illicit market. But that's just one study. We need further studies there. Whereas products on the prescription market, we have a little bit more data around how strong they've gotten, and they've got incredibly strong. So up to and greater than 88% THC.
0: Oh, that's really intense. On what basis would a medical practitioner prescribe something that strong? Is it for cancer patients or someone at end of life? Is that what we're talking for? That would be useful to have that level of THC in a product?
2: So based on a rapid review I conducted, the evidence, like the really high quality randomized clinical trial evidence around THC caps out at around 22%. So above that, we have really sparse data around how it would be used in clinical settings.
0: So what's your sense of what's happening? Are more and more people using cannabis? Is there any way to gauge whether cannabis use has also grown along with these figures about hospitalizations and the medical repercussions for cannabis use?
2: Yeah, so people's use of cannabis over their lifetime has increased. And also social acceptance has increased. So that might mean that people are more likely to tell their doctor about it.
0: Mfemwe Graham's with us, researcher at Monash University in Victoria at the Addiction Research Centre, talking about her long-range 10-year study about hospital admissions in that state, primarily related to cannabis use, and to what it tells us about how the drug is being used in Australia, how people are taking it, and it's also also complicated by the fact that it's also now available as a prescription medication. What about the breakdown between men and women? Has that changed? What does that picture look like?
2: Absolutely. So although young men have greater numbers, there's been a greater increase in women. It was almost double that of men over the decade. So that was really important finding in terms of where to go next in terms of potential interventions or preventative activities.
0: My family, what are the consequences of having so many admissions on to deal with psychosis? Are we talking about people who have long-term impacts for their use, or is it an episodic impact? What do we know about that?
2: So it's not just one thing. It can differ between people. We do know, though, for this study, a lot of the admissions were quite severe, and overall two-thirds had multi-day stays, so around 7 days, and there were greater than 1,500 ICU cases as part of this study as well. We do need to look further into mapping more granular details, so this study can really serve as a baseline on which to do that.
0: What concerns you most from the work that you've done?
2: I think the main thing is we have some populations such as young people, women, and older people who were prominent vulnerable populations that came out in this particular study, who aren't necessarily catered for with public health measures or intervention strategies. And so we really need to put these into place to protect these vulnerable populations and ease the strain on the healthcare system.
0: And I imagine that the cost burden also with treatment for on the healthcare system, and that's borne by all of us as taxpayers, is pretty enormous too.
2: Yes, so there haven't been many studies on that for quite a long time, and that would be something to perform in future research to do a cost breakdown of how much this is costing. But I guess like more from a clinical perspective, I'd really like to see prevention activities in place to prevent people getting having these psychotic disorders and being admitted to hospital.
0: Absolutely. Thanks for talking to us this morning.
2: Thank you, Francis.
0: My family Graham there, researcher at Monash University's Addiction Research Centre, talking to us about her 10-year long-range study that looked at data for hospital admissions in Victoria that were primarily caused by cannabis use and the increasing incidence of it, and the fact that psychotic disorders were 40% of the problem and on the increase as well. It's ABC Radio Overnights. This is the beautiful Gem Casadale.

0: Jim Casadale, Letting Go.
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0: Well, that's me filling out my bingo card for a Tuesday morning. Hope you have a great day ahead. My name's Francis Leach. I'll catch you again tomorrow morning. You're off to your local breakfast programs after the latest from the ABC Newsroom. I'll leave you with Bob Seger and his Silver Bullet Band pulling some night moves. Have a great day.

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2: Just the generosity really touched me. It is a value I'd like to instill in my family and just thought it was a message that needed to be heard.
0: ABC Gold Coast.
3: ABC News, good morning. I'm Noni Edwards. The online safety watchdog says it doesn't have the powers to proactively stop the live streaming of a US execution by firing squad being seen in Australia. US Defence Secretary Pete Hegseth says the execution of mass shooter Nidal Malik Hassan would be available for the public to watch. Despite concern in Canberra, Australia's online regulator eSafety says its powers are limited and it can't stop the broadcast going on the internet. But it says online platforms have responsibilities to protect users from harmful material. An Australian man has spoken for the first time about his more than five-year-long ordeal in Iraq after he was detained and jailed on fraud charges. Middle East correspondent Matthew Doran reports.
4: 51-year-old Robert Pether has long insisted he's innocent, and now he's also free after the Iraqi government lifted a travel ban more than a year after releasing him from prison.
5: I'm incredibly grateful to be standing here. I'm overwhelmed to finally be home. But gratitude for being home does not erase what happened to me.
4: He was arrested in April 2021 on what he says were trumped-up charges relating to his work on a massive construction project in Baghdad, and argues he was forced to sign a confession which was written in Arabic, which he didn't understand. His family said his health deteriorated in jail before his release last June. Now he's home with them in Ireland.
3: Australia's issued a joint statement alongside 27 other countries, including the US and the UK, condemning Iran's attacks against them and vowing to take action against anyone acting on behalf of Tehran. It comes after the UK cited Iran's involvement in a suspected plot targeting the RAF Fairford Air Base in Britain. The statement reads that the co-signing countries will take action to identify, disrupt, and prosecute anyone acting on behalf of Iran. US authorities have conducted a pre-dawn raid on the Washington, D.C. home of Democratic US Representative Ilhan Omar. Department of Justice officials say the search is part of an ongoing federal criminal investigation. US media is reporting the investigation relates to immigration fraud and that part of the probe concerns the Somali-born lawmaker's immigration paperwork filled out by her late father when she was a child. The raid was carried out a little more than 3 weeks before the midterm elections. The European Union says the bloc's foreign ministers have adopted nearly 1,600 new sanctions targeting Russia's military. It comes after Ukraine's President Volodymyr Zelensky complained that while his country is willing to halt its tax on Russia's energy infrastructure, the Kremlin has not stopped targeting Ukrainian energy sites. That's despite US President Donald Trump's announcement that both sides had agreed to cease such attacks. EU Foreign Policy Chief Kaya Kallas says the bloc must keep up the pressure on Moscow.
6: And that's why today ministers adopted nearly 1,600 new sanctions listings targeting Russia's military-industrial complex. This is the single largest expansion of our sanctions list since Russia's war started.
3: The Australian Red Cross Lifeblood is urgently calling for 16,000 people to donate blood this week as national supplies fall to their lowest levels in almost a decade. Blood reserves have plunged 60% since June, with more than 1,200 donor chairs sitting empty across the country each day. Lifeblood says a prolonged cold and flu season has led to fewer bookings, more cancellations and missed appointments. It's warning donations aren't keeping up with hospital demand, with supplies of the most common blood types critically low. New figures predict dementia cases will soar by 2050 and place extreme pressure on health services. Researchers at the Centre for Healthy Brain Ageing have estimated in coming decades 24 million people will be diagnosed with dementia globally each year. Women will experience higher rates of the disease, which researchers say could be due to lifestyle differences. Research co-author Henry Brodatti says unequal opportunities for women could contribute to higher risk.
7: Particularly in years gone by, women had less education, less opportunity for occupations that would stimulate their mind. They may have had more stress. We know women have higher rates of depression and anxiety.
3: To sport now, German tennis player Alexander Zverev is guaranteed to

0: to finish the 2026 season as world number one after Carlos Alcaraz's surprise defeat in the Shanghai Masters. Zverev was on course to climb above current world number one Jannik Sinner, who's been ruled out for the rest of the year with a knee injury. Alcaraz still had a mathematical chance of stopping Zverev until he was beaten in straight sets by Belgium's Zizou Bergs in the third round in Shanghai. You're up to date with the latest from ABC News.
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2: Good morning. Nice to have your company on this Tuesday. A cloudy one. There's a high chance of showers and a possible storm today, and we're chasing 31. Sounds like we've got a bit of everything. possibly quite humid, I would suspect, given that forecast today. Current temps 22 at the Seaway, 22 at Coolangatta, 21 in Brisbane, 22 in Bow Desert, and 19 in Canungra. Interesting tweet, or not a tweet, but an SMS from Tony this morning. It says, good morning, Charles. Charles. I don't even think Charlie's parents call him that, but Tony says, WA universities are going to merge. Is the professor comfortable with this arrangement? Well, Tony, I think Charlie's studied at all of them. I think he's got degrees and qualifications from all of them, so it probably feels like they're all one university to him anyway. I don't know. Maybe we can seek his opinion on that a little later in the show. Charlie will be in for the Daily Wag shortly. And, of course, Dawn Patrol, as always. No, you love Charlie. We all love Charlie. Okay, we've got three songs from Morning Glory, all pertaining to this date, the 13th of October. On this day in 2016, Mr. Robert Zimmerman, a.k.a. Bob Dylan, became the first songwriter to win the Nobel Prize for Literature. While the decision to expand the award to a songwriter was deemed radical to some, members of the Swedish Academy stood by their choice to celebrate Dylan for having created new poetic expressions within the great American song tradition. The 75-year-old Dylan was humbled by the announcement, marvelling that it felt amazing, incredible. Whoever dreams about something like that? Well, I don't know, Donald Trump?
3: He felt the heat of the night hit him like a freight train moving with a simple twist of fate.
2: On this day in 2008, in a video message posted on his website, Ringo Starr announced that he no longer has time to sign autographs and asked fans not to send him any mail at all. No more fan mail and no more objects to be signed. Nothing, said Ringo. What, not even a photograph?

Ah, poor Ringo. It's tough being a Beatle, isn't it? No time for his fans. And on this day in 1979, Michael Jackson went to the top of the US singles chart with this song, which was his second solo number one.

I just had to include that little "woo" at the end. Here's your choices this morning: Bob Dylan's "Simple Twist of Fate," Ringo Starr's "Photograph," or Michael Jackson's "Don't Stop Till You Get Enough." 0487 993 222 to cast your vote. And while we're in a bit of a disco vibe, thanks to MJ, what about this one from the Bee Gees? It's 9 past 5 now, an hour later in the tweed.

0: 91.7 ABC Gold Coast, the Bee Gees and Jive Talkin'. It is 13 past 5 in Queensland, an hour later in the Tweed. Three songs for Morning Glory. First up, this track from Dylan's classic Blood on the Track set.
1: He felt the heat of the night hit him like a freight train moving with a simple twist of fate.
0: Getting a lot of votes for Bob this morning with Simple Twist of Fate. What about this one from Ringo?

Don't stop till you get enough. 0487993222 to cast your vote for today's edition of Morning Glory. Let's have a look at what's making news on this Tuesday, the 13th of October. New research out this morning reveals that dementia is now Australia's biggest killer. Projected modelling shows that by the year 2050, almost 25 million people will be diagnosed with the condition every single year, with females disproportionately affected. In 2023, 11.4 million people developed dementia globally, but within 2.5 decades, that figure will double. Nearly two-thirds of current dementia diagnoses in Australia are women, and this has long been considered a symptom of their longer life expectancy. But researchers said there are may be more at play. Experts say women's brain health needs to be prioritised, with investigations into factors like hormonal changes, as well as examinations into unequal education and job opportunities. The government will introduce its digital duty of care laws this week, aimed at protecting children and adults from serious online harm. For young people particularly,

0: Similarly, the legislation would protect them from content that promotes eating disorders, bullying, pornography, as well as addictive features that encourage scrolling. The federal opposition wants the government to scrap the draft, saying it amounts to censorship of free speech. The Greens want the regulations to be stricter. Senator Sarah Hanson-Young is waiting to see the full details of the legislation, but she told 7:30 last night that putting in place a duty of care on the big tech companies is overdue.
1: Australians are right to be frustrated and angry that big tech has been making massive profits while delivering a service, a product that has not been safe. Many Australians want big tech held to account, and we want that as well. But we don't know whether the legislation's actually going to deliver that, Sarah, and that's the point here. We need to make sure it has teeth, that it's enforceable, and that it actually puts people's safety front and centre.
0: Queensland's embattled child safety system is expected to dominate discussions as state parliament resumes today. Pressure is mounting on the department with the release of data into children in care now overdue. Minister Amanda Cam is expected to be stepping into the firing line after 6 weeks of sick leave. Also on the agenda is the introduction of new legislation to crack down on copper theft, with a view to increase maximum penalties for those caught stealing the highly valuable commodity. Federal MP Leon Rebello says he's open to cross-checking data from the electoral roll to ensure respondents to his online survey on extending the heavy rail are Gold Coast residents. Mr. Rebello says that more than 97% of the 3,500 respondents to his survey support extending the Gold Coast train line to the airport. He says he's confident the majority of the responses are from people living in his electorate.
2: There is also a certain element of trust in the survey, but ultimately people are having to put in their phone number, their email address, and most importantly their residential address, which we can verify if needed, especially because we do have contact details.
0: The budget for waste facilities on the Northern Gold Coast has skyrocketed. Dominic Cansdale reports.
3: The proposed Pimpama Waste and Recycling Centre is being built to serve the city's fast-growing north, but a new council report shows the project's budget of about $25 million has doubled to just over $50 million, with unanticipated costs around land acquisition and road construction. Meanwhile, the cost of expanding existing landfill sites in Stapleton has jumped 500%, from about $3 million to more than $17 million. A council spokesperson says the Pimpama project's budget was based on preliminary designs 8 years ago, while the Stapleton project was expanded in scope and faced higher construction costs.
0: In sport, test cricket in Kingsmead and Matt Renshaw's dream run continues. The Queenslander picked up his maiden test wicket with South Africa's skipper Themba Bavuma caught at short leg. Earlier, Renshaw scored 82 with the bat following his first inning century. South Africa needs another 319 runs for an unlikely triumph after Pat Cummins earlier set the hosts a target of 421 by declaring it 6 for 314 just on the stroke of tee. And that's what's making news on this Tuesday, the 13th of October. This is 91.7 ABC Gold Coast.

0: That is such a beautiful sentiment in that song. Loving You Again, Chris Rea on 91.7 ABC Gold Coast. Dancing with Strangers was the album, I think 1986, maybe 87 was the year. Testing the memory there. It is 23 minutes past five. My name's Trev, and I've got three songs for you for today's edition of Morning Glory. Check these out.
1: He felt the heat of the night hit him like a freight train moving with a simple twist of fate.
0: Oh, those votes are rolling in for Bob Dylan this morning. Leonie says, hi, Trev. I'd like to vote for Bob Dylan today. Yep, his lyrics are amazing. And who would ever dream of a Nobel Prize? Except for the goose from the USA, as you mentioned. Ha, ha, ha. Thanks, Leonie. All right. Yeah, lots of votes for Bob's Simple Twist of Fate. And we're getting a few for Ringo as well.

0: And there's a few Michael Jackson fans out there too. Something for everyone in today's edition of Morning Glory. 0487993222 to cast your vote. The professor's in next for the Daily Wag.
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0: Oh, yeah, let the flies in. Morning.
5: Good morning, Charlie.
6: That was 1987, Dancing with Strangers.
0: Oh, was it? 87? I was close. I said 86, then I went, no, I think it's 87.
6: There yeah.
0: See, the professor knows all.
6: I googled that.
0: You didn't have to tell him. You could have pretended that you just knew it. I hope you didn't let too many mozzies in this morning when you opened the screen door, because that is one of my bugbears, Charlie.
6: Bugbears.
0: Yeah. Mm. It's a bugbear. Yeah. Right. Yesterday we were talking about the things, the joy in the mundane, the things that we love in the simplest things in life. And today we thought...
6: We were waxing quite lyrical yesterday.
0: We were. We got some wonderful responses, including Diane phoning up while she was ironing her pillowcases, listening to the show. This is what I love doing. But today we thought we'd flip the coin and say, well, what is it that annoys you?
6: Yeah. Well, there was... we get a lot of media releases and, you know, a lot of surveys and research in our inboxes. Mm. And one that took my eye yesterday, the things that annoy you, that give you a headache.
0: This is an actual survey, right?
6: This is an actual survey. This is Real Australians' responses. 46% of those surveys say the hearing the buzz of a mosquito just as they're going to bed is one of their biggest everyday
0: I'm in that
6: headaches.
0: Camp. I am definitely in that camp.
6: Yeah, so everyday headaches, the things that just annoy the heck out of you every day, is sitting in a car that's in the sun. You know, hot car.
0: That's all right. Just deal with it. It's okay.
6: I love
0: it's been
6: this
0: sitting
6: one.
0: In the sun.
6: Gen Z are particularly protective over their leftovers, with 36% saying someone eating food they'd been thinking about all day is one of their biggest everyday annoyances, compared with just 20% of millennials, 13% of Gen X, and 11% of baby boomers.
0: Is that right?
6: That's
0: wow. What is it about the Gen Zs and leftovers? Look, my kids didn't discover leftovers for a long time, and so I had them all to myself, and now that they're of a certain age, it's like now it's a fight.
6: You'll have to start labelling your leftovers.
0: I'll come home thinking about, I know what I can have for lunch, and it's gone. Yeah, great. Thanks. Good morning to my kids, if they're listening. They often are. Maggie's Magpies, 26% dominate swooping season as a major annoyance.
6: Yeah?
0: Yeah, okay. Huntsman's gets me.
6: Huntsman's?
0: Yeah.
6: Yeah.
0: 20%. People can't handle it. That, you know.
6: Huntsman's, I'm fine with them.
0: Yeah.
6: As long as they're not in a bed or anything.
0: They're not going to hurt you. I mean, they can freak you out a bit. I was one day driving along and pulled the sun visor down in my car and a huntsman fell in my lap and nearly drove off the road.
6: That would be annoying.
0: That's an extreme situation, but yes.
6: We thought we'd talk about the things that annoy us and the things that annoy you today.
0: Yes.
6: One of the things that annoy me is sitting right outside this studio right now. It is the printer that I deal with every day. This printer...
0: I thought you were going to nominate one of the stars.
6: No, this printer is some diva, never wants to work properly.
0: It's very temperamental,
6: isn't
0: it?
6: It's very temperamental, and sometimes I'll send something to print, won't happen, so I'll have to use... We've got a big printer in the bullpen that I have to go use.
0: Yeah.
6: And then an hour later, print it out and go, do you still want this?
0: And sometimes you'll send three different copies to it because you just want to
6: keep pressing print.
0: And then, suddenly it'll spit them all out.
6: Send me about 30.
0: But printers are wasn't it proven that printers are one of the worst devices ever created? They're more flawed than, I think, the old answering machine with the cassette tapes and printers were two of the worst devices ever invented, always breaking down.
6: Printers.
0: So, yeah.
6: They annoy me.
0: I like that. I think.

0: you're not going to be alone in that camp, Charlie. Printers, definitely. Mm. What is it that annoys you, dear listener? What is it? Even things like this. Broken thongs. 16% say snapping a thong on a hot summer walk gets under their skin.
1: You just get a bread clip and you're good to go.
0: Yeah, come on. We'd love to know. 1-300-903-917 or 0487-993-222. What annoys you?
2: ABC News. Good morning, I'm Maria Hatzakis. The federal government will spend more than $500 million to boost wages for workers in female-dominated industries. Here's political reporter Jack Mackay.
3: Last year, the Fair Work Commission found workers in the health, disability and community sectors have been the subject of gender-based undervaluation. The government has announced it will now give an extra $630 million over 4 years to charities and organisations in those sectors that deliver government services. The move is aimed to deliver pay rises to those workers, with the funds set to benefit 460,000 people. Relations Minister Amanda Rishworth says for too long, work performed in female-dominated industries hasn't been properly recognised.
2: Two teenagers have been charged, accused of a stabbing in far north Queensland. Police allege a 25-year-old woman was attacked on Spence Street in Cairns amid an altercation between a group of people about 9:30 last night. Two 15-year-old girls have been charged with offences including assault. They're due to appear in the Cairns Children's Court next week. Investigations are underway into a serious e-scooter crash north of Brisbane. Police say two people were riding an e-scooter that crashed on Lee Street in Caboolture just before 6 o'clock last night. The women, aged 18 and 20, were taken to hospital with serious injuries. Overseas, Ukrainian officials say Russia has continued to strike its energy infrastructure. Despite US President Donald Trump announcing a moratorium on such attacks. His Europe correspondent, Catherine Diss.
4: As Donald Trump posted on Truth Social to say he'd brokered an energy ceasefire between Moscow and Kyiv, a wave of Russian drones were already in Ukrainian skies. Ukraine's President Volodymyr Zelensky says the attacks hit six energy facilities, leaving large parts of the country without power. Kremlin spokesperson Dmitry Peskov didn't admit to breaking the so-called deal, instead claiming Russia wants lasting peace and is open to talks. This isn't the first deal made and broken, but Donald Trump will be hoping this one sticks so Moscow can deliver on a newly inked agreement to supply the US with Russian diesel ahead of the midterm elections.
2: British actor, comedian and presenter Russell Brand has appeared in a London court for the start of his trial on historical sex offences. Mazoe Ford reports from London.
5: Russell Brand is accused of three counts of rape, three counts of sexual assault, and one count of indecent assault, relating to six women spanning a 10-year period from 1999 to 2009. The 51-year-old denies all the allegations against him. While Mr. Brand is known for his flamboyant style, he sat up very straight and still, listening intently as the jury selection process got underway at Suffolk Crown Court. A pool of 20 potential jurors was selected, but that will be reduced to 14 on Tuesday. Prosecutors are expected to open their case on Wednesday. Mazoe Ford, ABC News, London.
2: In cricket, Australia's closing in on victory in the first test against South Africa in Durban. Ben Cameron reports.
6: Australia need only 6 wickets to win, with the Proteas requiring an unlikely 319 runs at stumps on day four. Earlier, Australia declaring their second innings closed at 6 for 324 to set the host what would be a record fourth innings run chase of 421. Matthew Renshaw continuing his remarkable test, the Queenslander adding 82 to his 190 from the first innings and taking his first test wicket late in the day. Steve Smith is being monitored for concussion after being hit in the head by Unrecked Nokia while batting. Ben Cameron, ABC News, Durban.
2: Queensland's weather, isolated showers and storms across the northwest and central west, scattered showers over central and southern Queensland. Severe storms possible in the far southwest and the southern border ranges. Isolated showers along the remainder of the east coast, fine elsewhere. Cairns 31, Townsville, Mackay and Bundaberg 30, Rockhampton atop of 34 degrees, Mount Isa 39. In the southeast, partly cloudy with showers and a storm likely from late this morning. Brisbane, Logan and the Gold Coast 31, Sunshine Coast 30, Ipswich atop of 33 degrees, Toowoomba 28. Looking ahead, cloudy with showers tomorrow, Thursday and Friday. ABC News.
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0: Good morning. Yes, plenty of grey cloud across the city this morning. Looks like we could get rain at any moment. Just checking the radar. Nothing significant right now, but yeah, as we've just heard, high chance of showers and a possible storm today as we chase the top of 31. Currently 22 degrees in Broadbeach, 22 at Helensvale and 21 degrees in Yatala. Talking about things that annoy you, that's today's Daily Wag topic. We'd love to hear your annoyances this morning. Yesterday it was joys, today it's annoyances. 0487 993 222 is the text number, or 1300 903 917. We'll get to those in just a moment. But first up, it is morning glory time. On this day in 2016, his Bobness, the mighty Zim, Bob Dylan, became the first songwriter to win the Nobel Prize for Literature. A decade later, he won this edition of Morning Glory.

tingle to his bones. 'Twas then he felt alone and wished that he'd gone straight and watched out for a simple twist of fate. They walked along by the old canal, a little confused, I remember well.

bus through a beat-up shade where he was waking up. She dropped a coin into the cup above a blind man at the gates and forgot about his simple twist of fate.

He woke up, the room was bare. He didn't see her anywhere. He told himself he didn't care. Pushed the window open wide. Felt that emptiness inside, to which he just could not relate. Brought on by a simple twist of fate.

0: Bob Dylan's Simple Twist of Fate from his classic Blood on the Track set from 1975. I say that with absolute confidence, Charlie. I know that that is the year for that album.
1: I wasn't going to test you on that one because you sounded sure.
0: Absolutely. Wonderful record. Shelter from the Storm, Idiot Wind. So such a great, great record. Okay, so that's today's winning song for Morning Glory. Charlie, you and I were talking about things that annoy us. You mentioned the printer.
1: I did.
0: And Chantel says, Charlie, I work for the best printer company in Australia. If you had a printer from our company, it would be very rare that you had an issue. And if you did, you would have a hotline to getting assistance, as that's my job. Is Chantel offering you a direct
1: Well, first of all, it's an amazing sales pitch.
0: Yes, isn't it?
1: Unfortunately, I don't do the purchasing for the ABC.
0: There is a slight problem there.
1: Yeah.
0: There is, yeah. Oh, that's nice, isn't it? Jenny says, what brings an instant headache from hell and annoys me is hearing a cringe song being played on the radio. And this one tops the list, Bonnie Tyler's Total Eclipse of the Heart. Ooh, you would have been hearing a lot of that a few months ago when she passed away, Jen. Ooh, yeah. I was just glad that people didn't say listening to us.
1: Yeah.
0: Was that what annoyed them?
1: Yet. If you're thinking it, don't let us know.
0: Keep it to yourself. Just put up with us, okay? We grow on you after a while.
1: Yeah. It's like Stockholm syndrome.
0: When it comes to annoyances, no surprise that George Costanza has a few of his own.
1: He's got a tip.
0: Yeah? Okay.
1: About using annoyance to your benefit.
0: Indeed he does.
2: Yeah, what do you do all day?
3: Not that much.
4: Uh-huh. I thought that new promotion was supposed to be a lot more work.
3: Yeah, when the season starts. Right now I sit around pretending that I'm busy.
4: How do you pull that off?
3: I always look annoyed. Well, when you look annoyed all the time, people think that you're busy. Think about it.
2: Yeah, you do. He looks very busy.
3: You know what I'm doing. Like Mr. Wilhelm gave me one of those little stress dolls. All right. Back to work.
0: It's always hard to tell. I think George is my favourite character from Seinfeld, but then I think of Kramer. 17 to 6 in Queensland, an hour later in the Tweed. Brad will be joining us in just a tick for the first traffic report of the day. But first, a little Vance joy.

0: Vance Joy and Riptide on 91.7 ABC Gold Coast, 14 to 6 in Queensland, an hour later in the Tweed.
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0: And Brad's back. And Brad, you know, Charlie and I have been talking about things that annoy us this morning, and Aussies more generally off the back of a survey. Very interesting, the sorts of things, the sound of a mosquito at night, even a broken thong can annoy people. People eating your leftovers out of the fridge. You know, that sort of stuff. But I couldn't imagine anything could annoy you, mate, because, you know, you're just a very, you know, likeable, happy-go-lucky kind of guy, aren't you?
2: Well, thanks, Trev. And I try to not let things annoy me, but I've noticed my old age, and I was talking to my dad about this when I was away. As you get older, things sort of grow in odd places. And, you know, sometimes I get the odd long eyebrow hair, and that annoys me because it starts tickling the top of my eyebrow, and they're kind of getting, like the great legend Bob Hawke, you know, they're getting quite large, and like little antennas as well. And it's funny, as you get older, things sort of seem to want to make you warmer. You know, you get the long nose hair and things like that. So, yeah, so they're little things that might maybe annoy me when I get a little itchy nose hair coming out. And I go, where does these come from? You sort of pluck them and they're back again.
0: I understand. Are your eyebrows taking on a personality of their own, like two little caterpillars trying to, you know, meet each other in the centre of your forehead or something? Is that what you're telling me?
2: I've got to confess, the centre's okay. I haven't quite got the monobrow yet.
0: Not yet.
2: Not
0: working
2: yet.
0: On it. But it, but it is annoying with that, yeah, hair sprouting out of your ears. All this.
2: Yes. Oh, the ears are getting bad, Trevor.
0: You got to go and get a haircut and get the barber to shave the inside of your ears.
2: That's what my dad says, because he goes and gets a haircut and he hasn't got much hair in his head. He goes, I'm just coming to do my ears.
0: Oh, mate.
2: Oh, I love
0: it. What a joy it is getting older, I know. It is.
2: They're like antennas, these hairs. They're massive. It's incredible. I'm so fascinated by that. I'd love to talk to a scientist or someone who deals in hair, like knows about, you know, aging and hairs and why we get all these random hairs. I think it's an interesting topic. But anyway, yes. That's my life. Quite fascinating. Anyway, that's my annoying trip.
0: Okay. What's happening on the roads, mate?
2: The M1 northbound, a little bit busy around Helens Vale and Upper Cooma. That northbound stretch is slow this morning. So we usually do see a bit of congestion through there. Of course, any roadwork zones packing up overnight, just be aware of that as well. From Tanimura to Slacks Creek, that's your run into Brisbane, starting to get heavy around the mergers. Good run the Gold Coast Highway. Very light traffic overall, so a good start there, especially if you're heading towards the airport. But looking good around Palm Beach and Coolangatta this morning as well, but no problems around Broad Beach and Surfers Paradise. A light start, Brisbane Road, Smith Street, Gooding Drive looking excellent as well, and also Hope Island Road through Hope Island. I'm Brad from A10, back before 6 on 91.7 ABC Gold Coast. As I chatted to you then, a hair just sprouted up out of nowhere, Trev.
0: Just like that.
2: Now. Just like that.
0: I'll let you go and count those and play with them and ponder them.

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4: Did you ever have one of those mornings when you wake up to a whole series of unexplainable phenomena?
5: Good morning, Vietnam!
0: And it's a very good morning once again to Professor Charlie Mills.
6: Good morning.
0: Who's about to have his say with today's edition of the Dawn Patrol.
6: Yes. You've probably been hearing about this, the live streaming of an execution in the US.
0: Oh, this does not sit well with me.
6: No. Well, Australia's online regulator, the eSafety Commissioner, says it does not have the powers to, quote, proactively prevent the live stream of a firing squad execution in the United States from being shown in Australia. But it's argued that platforms have the responsibility to protect users from harmful content. So this is Nadal Malik Hassan, who was convicted of killing 13 people at a military base in Texas in 2009. And last week, US Defense Secretary Pete Hegseth said the execution via firing squad would be made available for the public to watch. There is widespread concern about this in Australia, really across the political divide. Like, this is a bipartisan issue. But eSafety says there are limits to its powers. It says while eSafety does not have powers to proactively prevent a live stream from occurring online, online services have responsibilities under Australia's online safety regulatory framework to protect users from harmful material. Now, experts agree that the eSafety's power is more geared towards being able to take down content rather than preemptively blocking it.
0: Mm.
6: And the ABC has contacted Google, Meta and TikTok to see if they have plans to restrict the content. No responses so far.
0: Jeez.
6: The federal government said Australians rightly expect the content would not appear on their screens, and platforms have a responsibility to meet those expectations. And this comes following Green Senator Sarah Hanson-Young pushing the Communications Minister and the eSafety Commissioner, demanding they take whatever action is necessary to block the, quote, barbaric event from being shown in Australia. One Nation's Barnaby Joyce said it was Roman amphitheatre stuff and that he did not want anyone to witness it. While Liberal Tim Wilson said it was enormously problematic and Australia, quote, shouldn't be promoting that sort of violence.
0: Well, hence the reason why the government's wanting to introduce its digital duty of care laws this week.
6: Yeah, absolutely.
0: Yeah, wow. Yeah, it's quite shocking, isn't it? I don't really know what to say. There's not much we can do, is there?
6: Yeah, well, I certainly won't be watching it. I think it's horrible. Yeah.
0: No, indeed. So what else you got for us this morning, Charlie?
6: Have you ever heard of a leap second?
0: A leap second? Yes, it's when clocks slightly get out of sync, like every so often.
6: Well, it's happened 27 times in the past century. Time has gone backwards a second. These are leap seconds, which were added to ultra-precise atomic clocks aligned with the Earth's slightly less than reliable rotation. So a full day isn't 24 hours. There are slight variations based on the Earth's rotation. So in order to keep clocks accurate, they every so often, 27 times in the past few decades, have to go back a second.
0: Just a little adjustment.
6: Just to account.
0: Yeah.
6: So our 24-hour days vary in length by a thousandth of a second. So to account for that rotation, the leap second is added. And they've been added 27 times, most recently at the end of 2016. But leap seconds have become increasingly difficult to deal with in the computer age. They're irregular, scheduled only 6 months in advance, and they've caused platforms, including Cloudflare, that outage in social media site Reddit, to crash.
0: Right.
6: So the delegates for who you know decide the time will meet at Versailles in France to vote on this whether to abandon the leap second for good.
0: Really?
6: Wouldn't you love to be at that conference?
0: Oh wow! So it's almost like Mother Nature still finds a way to exactly.

0: revenge on us. Yeah. I just love it.
1: So this is the governing body of the BIPM. It's going to vote on leap seconds at its meeting this week. The leading proposal is to let UTC time drift from Earth's rotation until it is an hour out of sync, and then observe a leap

0: necessary. So hopefully by then we've got it figured out a bit better.
1: Yes, hopefully. But as for the daylight saving debate, that'll never end. No, trust me. No. Right.
0: They'll be voting on that in Versailles next.
1: And look, you know you've really caused a stir when you've upset the Seekers.
0: Yeah, well, there is some fresh political controversy, and it's all about this track.

0: Yes, a song written or co-written by The Seekers, Bruce Woodley, I believe.
1: Yep,
0: yes,
1: Bruce Woodley and the Bushwhackers, Dobe Newton,
0: right,
1: in 1987. But Bruce Woodley himself has taken aim at a conference featuring Pauline Hanson for using that classic song, confirming no permission had been granted.
0: Right.
1: So this was the Conservative Political Action Conference Australia. It featured I Am Australian without approval, while the song's co-author revealed Hanson has previously been threatened with legal action over its potential use. So it was sung, the song, as part of CPAC's opening ceremony in Brisbane on Saturday after renditions of the national anthem and Waltzing Matilda. The song, which, yes, as we mentioned, written by Woodley and Dobe Newton in 1987, was advertised as the official part of the program agenda. Mm-hmm. Woodley and Newton have both lambasted the organisers, saying the song is about unity in diversity, and it's at odds with the anti-immigration views expressed at the conference. Woodley said, "No permission was either sought or given by me for the use of the song." After the song's performance, speakers, including Hanson and the opposition leader Angus Taylor, condemned what they called mass immigration.
0: Yes.
1: And Newton, Dobe Newton, said, "I would absolutely never endorse the use of the song associated with those purposes." He said when Hanson tried to use the song in a previous election campaign, he and Bruce Woodley threatened her with legal action. He said, "We said to each other, what planet is she on?" I love that. He also said that, and this is surprising to me, during the 2023 Voice to Parliament referendum campaign, both the Yes and No campaigns approached Ian Woodley to use the song, both the requests denied.
0: There you go. Who would have thought that song would have just caused so much trouble? Yes.
1: It's about unity.
0: What planet is she on? She's on planet Pauline. It's her own special little place, I think. Yes. Right. Charlie, a song, if you will.
1: I do. I've got a bit of Spacey Jane for you, talking about things that annoy us, that bother us. This is Bothers Me.

0: ABC News. Good morning, I'm Maria Hatzakis. The online safety watchdog says it's powerless to proactively block an execution in the United States from being shown in Australia. Here's political reporter Evelyn Manfield.
1: US Defence Secretary Pete Hegseth says the execution of mass shooter Nidal Hassan will be available for the public to watch. The planned December 3 live stream has been widely condemned by federal politicians in Canberra. But the country's online regulator, eSafety, has admitted its powers are limited and it can't proactively prevent the live stream going online. It says, though, that platforms like social media companies have responsibilities under Australia's online safety framework to protect users from harmful content.
0: A woman's been seriously hurt in a stabbing in far north Queensland. Police allege the 25-year-old was attacked on Spence Street in Cairns amid an altercation between a group of people about 9:30 last night. Two 15-year-old girls have been charged with offences including assault. They've been granted police bail and are due to appear in the Cairns Children's Court next week. Federal agents in the United States have raided the home of prominent Democrat politician Ilhan Omar. John Lyons has details.
2: Democratic Representative Ilhan Omar of Minnesota has been a frequent critic of Donald Trump, who has in turn returned rhetorical fire on the congresswoman. President Trump has branded the Somali-born congresswoman as garbage, challenged her loyalty to the United States, and raised questions about her private life. Now about 12 federal agents have made a dawn raid on the congresswoman's home in Washington, D.C., a raid which she says is an attempt by the president to target his political enemies. Congresswoman Omar was 12 when she and her family arrived as refugees in the U.S., having spent several years in a refugee camp in Kenya.
0: The federal government will spend more than $500 million to top up the wages of workers in industries made up mostly of female employees. It comes after the Fair Work Commission found workers in the health, disability and community sectors have been the subject of gender-based undervaluation. The government will give 128,000 organisations that deliver Commonwealth services an extra $630 million over 4 years to ensure pay rise for their workers. The move is expected to benefit more than 460,000 workers. A new international study predicts dementia cases will skyrocket in the coming decades and women will be disproportionately affected. The specialist reporting team's Paige Coburn reports.
3: Australian researchers predict by 2050 there will be around 24 million new cases of dementia globally every year. Some experts have called these figures scary and say the health system needs to better prepare for this surge in diagnostic demand. The new study from the Centre for Healthy Brain Ageing predicts women and people from low and middle income countries will experience higher rates of dementia. Researchers say lifestyle factors could be putting women at higher risk.
0: In cricket, Australia needs 6 wickets for victory on the final day of the first test against South Africa in Durban. Matt Renshaw claimed his maiden test wicket after top scoring with 272 runs for the match. As Pat Cummins and Josh Hazlewood also claimed scalps to reduce the Proteas to 4 for 102, with the hosts requiring a further 319 runs for victory. But the Australians could be without their vice-captain Steve Smith on day 5. After he was hit on the helmet by a bouncer while batting. Speaking to ABC Sport, Hazlewood was full of praise for Renshaw's all-round performance.
4: Pretty happy with where we're at. Dominant day today, I reckon. Renner's again with the bat and then again with the ball this afternoon. So he looks in good touch. All the bowlers did their job and here we are.
0: The weather for Queensland, isolated showers and storms across the state's northwest and central west, scattered showers over central and southern Queensland, isolated showers along the remainder of the east coast, fine day elsewhere. Cairns 31, Townsville, Mackay and Bundaberg 30, Rockhampton 34, Mount Isa 39. In the southeast, partly cloudy with showers and a storm likely, Brisbane and the Gold Coast 31, Sunshine Coast 30, Ipswich 33, Toowoomba 28. ABC News. Good morning, welcome to AM. I'm Rachel Mealy, coming to you from the lands of the Turrbal and Jagera people in Brisbane. The Ukrainian President Volodymyr Zelensky says Russia has bombed six Ukrainian energy stations after the US President Donald Trump claimed he'd brokered an energy ceasefire. The Kremlin says Ukraine doesn't deserve the respite a ceasefire would bring, claiming it wants a lasting peace instead. Europe correspondent Catherine Diss reports.
5: The moment a grocery store is struck in Ukraine's northeastern city of Kharkiv. It was part of a Russian drone strike sent in as the US President Donald Trump claimed an energy ceasefire had been brokered between Kyiv and Moscow. Ukraine's President Volodymyr Zelensky admitted he learned of the ceasefire from Donald Trump's post on Truth Social.
6: We need American pressure on Russia, not sanctions relief, not concessions, but real pressure so that we can achieve at least what the American president posted about yesterday, an energy ceasefire.
5: He says six energy facilities have been hit since the so-called ceasefire was announced, leaving large parts of the country without power. Kremlin spokesman Dmitry Peskov didn't admit to breaking the deal, instead claiming Moscow wants lasting peace.
7: What we need is not a ceasefire. We need a lasting peace for many generations to come. It should be reminded that the Russian side was ready and openly said so immediately after the elections to continue peace talks.
5: Russia has been ramping up attacks on NATO members too. At the Warsaw Security Forum in Poland, the alliance's top military commander, US General Alexis Grinkovich, warned Moscow member countries aren't afraid to retaliate if attacked.
8: One of the main objectives is to break the West's will to continue flowing support to Ukraine. So one of the best responses is to prove that false to them. And when they come in, when one of these attacks happens, respond by increasing your contributions to the Pearl program, or respond with a donation of air defense interceptors and show that the Russian premise for their activity is false and you're only strengthening our resolve.
5: Strengthening resolve Ukraine will need as it nears another winter. This is Catherine Deese in London reporting for AM.
0: Australian man Robert Pether has been reunited with his family overnight, more than 5 years after he was detained, charged and jailed in Iraq. Speaking for the first time, the engineer has again argued his innocence, insisting he and an Egyptian colleague were used as pawns in a dispute relating to a massive construction project they were working on. The pair was found guilty of deception. Middle East correspondent Matthew Doran reports.
9: In a room at Dublin Airport, moments after being reunited with his family, a visibly thrilled but also weary Robert Pether emerged into the spotlight.
10: This won't be overly long. It is quite overwhelming, but we'll see how we go.
9: Acknowledging there was a lot of interest about what he's just been through.
10: There will be time to talk about what happened, why it happened, who was responsible, and why nobody should ever be allowed to do this to another person or another family again. But today, more than anything, I want to talk about the people who carried us through it.
9: Mr. Pether fought back tears as he paid tribute to his family for campaigning for his freedom, particularly his wife, Desiree.
10: She is an incredible person, someone that I have so much respect for. And being able to come home was incredible. Just the emotion that it brings is, you can't describe it. I mean, it's been years.
9: The Australian engineer was working for a contractor involved in the construction of the new Central Bank of Iraq headquarters in Baghdad, a towering billion-dollar project for a country wanting to show the world it was rebuilding itself after decades of turmoil. A dispute erupted between the bank officials, the builders and the contractors, and Mr. Pether and his Egyptian colleague Khalid Zaghloul were blamed.
10: We were innocent when we were taken on the 7th of April 2021, and we remain innocent today.
9: For years, his family insisted his confession had been coerced. He'd signed a document in Arabic he didn't understand, and they sounded the alarm bells about his rapidly deteriorating health, both physical and mental, while languishing behind bars, serving a five-year jail term and having been slapped with a $16 million fine. A UN inquiry found he'd been subjected to torture and ill treatment. Then, in June last year, he was released from jail but banned from leaving the country and almost forced to seek refuge in a homeless shelter.
10: I was released from prison, hours away from death,

0: Body was shutting down after months of critical illness and excruciating pain, but I remained trapped in Iraq.
1: That travel ban was finally lifted after what the Australian government says was a consistent campaign of lobbying Iraqi officials. And Mr. Pepper paid tribute to their work, even despite his wife Desiree having long been critical of their efforts, accusing the Morrison and Albanese governments of abandoning him and their family. Desiree Pepper had lobbied the Irish government to help, given she held Irish citizenship along with the couple's children. Their son Flynn summing up the last few days.
2: It was a turbulent rollercoaster of emotions up until the point.
1: For now, Mr. Pepper will seek medical treatment and reacquaint himself with his family. But he was also quick to say what he was most looking forward to on day one of freedom.
0: A bacon sandwich. Been 6 years. And I'm not going to have a pint because I'll probably fall asleep. So a bacon sandwich would do nicely.
1: This is Matthew Doran in Jerusalem, reporting for AM.
3: Auctions in Victoria will look different from this weekend, with new laws giving prospective buyers the reserve price before the gavel falls. The change, aimed at stamping out underquoting, will make the buying process more transparent. But some in the real estate industry say the move could leave people selling their homes out of pocket. Oliver Gordon reports.
4: In Melbourne, house hunters are pleased about changes to reserve price rules.
5: Well, as a prospective buyer, it's definitely a good thing.
4: New Victorian laws requiring property sellers to publish their reserve price a week in advance of auctions came into place at the start of this month. The grace period for agents to implement the new rules ends this week. Melbourne woman Beth, who's in the market for a new home, has seen the new laws make an impact.
5: When I compare our experience now of looking for a house to what our friends were doing sort of this time a year ago or so, you know, you're frequently looking at a house that you think you can afford, but by the time you end up spending all the time getting a building inspection, turning up for the auction, the reserve price is well above what they could afford in the first place. So it kind of felt like false advertising.
4: A reserve price is what someone selling a property is willing to let it go for. Some in the real estate industry don't think it's fair. Vendors, or home sellers, now have to tell prospective buyers what that is a week out. Kate Bakos is a Melbourne-based buyer's agent.
6: Vendors will be making decisions that will be probably very cautious because they haven't had the benefit of the full campaign running to understand how many buyers they're looking at potentially being there on auction day.
4: She's also concerned the change will see fewer auctions in Victoria.
6: We'll stand to see a lot of agents creating campaigns that are private sale campaigns rather than expressions of interest or auctions. And the problem for buyers when that happens is you don't have the same transparency as what you would at an auction.
4: Real estate agent Kevin Choksi accepts there's concern amongst some in his industry.
7: One of the examples I heard of was someone saying, imagine when you go to buy a car at a car dealership and the dealer's forced to tell you the minimum they can sell the car for.
4: But overall, he's not convinced the changes will push prices down in a significant way.
7: No major impact. I mean, the value is the value of a property. A property's worth what it's worth, and it's kind of decided by the buyers, so we just get on with it.
4: The change comes at a tough moment for the property market. Australian house prices fell for a sixth straight month in September, and for the second consecutive week, fewer than half of the homes that went to auction actually sold. Senior economist at REA Group, Anne Flaherty, says these conditions could make it challenging for Victorian home sellers to pick their reserve price.
8: You might have seen a comparable property sell at a particular price point relatively recently, but when prices are falling, sometimes what you think the property's worth isn't actually what it's worth. And so if you set that reserve too high in a falling market, it can reduce your chances of selling at auction.
4: But the economist thinks price transparency measures like Victoria's will spread across the country.
8: And I think there's a strong argument to do that. Often we think about from the vendor's perspective, it's better to keep your cards close to your chest. But what we do see is a lot more engagement with those properties that hit the market that do come with a listed price. So that means more inquiries, more people knowing where they stand.
4: The new rules apply to auctions and fixed date sales in Victoria from Friday.
3: Oliver Gordon reporting. And that's early AM for today. Briefly in finance, US stocks have kicked off a busy week with mixed trading on Wall Street that's keeping the market hovering around its all-time high. Oil is higher. The global benchmark Brent crude is trading at $107.16 US a barrel. And the Australian dollar is lower. It's buying 69.5 US cents. I'm Rachel Mealy. It's 6:15.
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1: Good morning. Welcome to Tuesday, a cloudy one. Yes, plenty of cloud across the city and a high chance of showers today with a possible storm. And what's more, a very warm day. In fact, quite hot. 31 degrees is the expected top for today. Paul's at the Seaway says it's very quiet there this morning. Currently 22 degrees, winds from the northwest at 7 knots. There's four boats out. The next tide will be a high at 9.35 this morning, 1.6 metres. There'll be a low at 5 to 4 this afternoon at 0.3 of a metre. Michelle's at Point Danger, 22 degrees there, winds 12 knots. Around 10 board riders out, and the water temp is 20.5 degrees. Quite a few messages coming in this morning, comments on various things we've been discussing on the show. Damien in Maudsland says, "Hi Trevor, in regards to the live streaming of the execution, I thought it was obvious that don't watch it. If you don't want a speeding fine, don't speed. If you don't want to watch an execution, don't watch it. It's not like people are being forced to watch it." Well, I think the problem, Damien, is those people who inadvertently end up seeing it and the impact that it may have on them. Bob, meanwhile, in Burley says, regarding this live stream, surely authorities have the ability to regulate the objectionable material. Yesterday, I saw comments on the ABC from both Liberal and Labor frontbenchers about balancing freedom of speech and expression with preventing objectionable material online. This seems pretty clear cut to me. I would suggest that the vast majority of Australians would find watching the deliberate killing of a person objectionable. It would seem that the government's digital duty of care laws are perhaps a little too late for this one. Your thoughts, if you'd like to join the conversation, 0487 993 222 or 1300 903 917. They are the numbers. Last week, we looked at the ongoing frustrations for commuters over track closures and disruptions to rail services on the show, you might recall. Meanwhile, the member for McPherson, Leon Rebello, is pushing for the heavy rail to be extended to the airport.
2: This is part of a long campaign to secure federal funding for a business case for the proposed extension. So the more numbers we can get, the stronger the case I can actually make.
1: A survey has revealed that there's a lot of support for the extension, but what will it take to make it a reality? Look at that next. 18 past 6 now in Queensland, an hour later in the tweet.

0: Dan Hartman, I Can Dream About You on 91.7 ABC Gold Coast. Trevor Jackson this morning, today, 21 past 6 in Queensland, an hour later in the Tweed. It's a major project that's been talked about for so long, yet no government has ever truly stepped up to deliver it. As you may know, federal member for McPherson, Leon Rabello, has been pushing to get the train line extended all the way to the airport. His survey asked one simple question: do you support the extension of the heavy rail from Varsity Lakes to the airport? Yes or no? The member for McPherson told our reporter Mark Rigby that the southern end of the Gold Coast seems the keenest to get the train to the airport.
1: We've had around 3,500 survey responses to date, and that's still growing, but 85% of those are coming from the southern end of the Gold Coast or from my electorate, which is also encouraging because the proposed extension will start and end in my electorate as well. So we've had the strongest response coming from the suburbs of Palm Beach, Robina, Varsity Lakes, Burleigh Heads, Burleigh Waters and Elanora.
2: How many respondents will be considered a success for you over the lifetime of this survey?
1: Well, this isn't something that has a particular end date. Ultimately, we're trying to get as many people from the Gold Coast to complete the survey because this is part of a long campaign to secure federal funding for a business case for the proposed extension. So the more numbers we can get, the stronger the case I can actually make here in Canberra when I'm advocating to Catherine King, who's the federal Labor minister that's responsible for infrastructure. So ultimately, we've had an incredible uptake. It is a very robust response from the community, and it's a very clear result so far. We're seeing well over 97% of people who have completed the survey saying that they support the proposed extension. But the more numbers we can get, the stronger my voice is in Canberra.
2: To play devil's advocate here, Mr. Rabello, you said yourself it's a very simple survey with just the one question asking people whether they support a light rail extension to the airport. For people who have taken the time to engage in the survey, is it perhaps too simple in that people who have taken that time to engage are perhaps unlikely to say that they don't support something like this?
1: Well, not at all, because if they do want to engage, and they can say no, they don't support it, but there's also a comments box where they can put their comments in, and many Gold Coasters have used that opportunity to do so. But it's not just that. I mean, I also have my contact details public so people can engage with me directly through my office. I attend many listening posts. I've had a back-the-track roadside event on the side of Bermuda, and I'll do another one shortly. So people, you know, they speak to me at the markets, they speak to me when I'm visiting them in their businesses or at the schools. And so I hear those opinions all the time. So there's no shortage of opportunities or avenues available should people want to provide more information.
2: On that comments box, Mr. Rabello, what opportunity have you had to review the comments and what are people saying?
1: Yeah, so look, a lot of the comments, the vast majority are very encouraging. So these are people generally who have said that they do support the extension, and they've said encouraging comments such as, you know, it's well and truly time to get this done. And so, you know, overwhelmingly it's been very good. For the comments that are,

0: I'd say different to those, it would be people who say that they're concerned about construction fatigue, especially down the southern end. We've had a lot of construction works over the last couple of years with the widening of the M1. And there's also some people who get confused with the light versus heavy rail because they think it's one or the other. And this is the point that I'm really trying to get out there, that this is a very separate discussion. It's separate infrastructure and it's servicing a different part of the Gold Coast community to what the proposed stage four of the light rail was going to do. So I think it's just people who are, you know, who are conflating the two. And I've always said this is independent of that project.
1: The state government says that it does have a transport plan and there is that money. It is intent on preserving that rail corridor, but it hasn't revealed how much money there is set aside for that rail corridor preservation or indeed any extension. How does that sit with you when previous governments have had that line item on their budgets?
0: Well, that's a matter for you to speak to the state government about. But at the end of the day, the thing that I'm focused on is the fact that they do support this campaign and they're wanting to see a future extension of the heavy rail in my electorate. And ultimately, as the federal member of parliament and as one of the three House of Representatives members from the Gold Coast, my focus is on getting that federal funding from Canberra, because if the feds provide the funding to the state for the extension of the heavy rail business case, that will then trigger a discussion of long-term future funding for the project itself. And I think that is the first step that we need in order to get this project underway. And I think Gold Coasters are sick of all the talking. You know, we've been speaking about the heavy rail for the last 20 years. People are wanting something to get done. And the first step in getting something done is getting the federal funding for the business case.
2: Member for McPherson, Leon Ribello, speaking with the ABC's Mark Rigby. On 91.7 ABC Gold Coast, latest local news is coming your way next.

0: The Kinks, and it still kicks all these years later. You really got me on 91.7 ABC Gold Coast, 29 past 6 in Queensland. An hour later in the Tweed.
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0: What you got, Brad?
2: The M1 northbound, a little bit underspeed around Upper Coomera and into Brisbane. It is slow between Tanimura and Sachs Creek. There is a breakdown. M1 southbound in the shoulder near Murrumbina Drive at Ormo. No delays there. But do take it easy, especially when towing has to remove that vehicle. Still a good run. The Gold Coast Highway, Smith Street, Brisbane Road and Gooding Drive as well. We're back from ATN, back before 7, 91.7 ABC Gold Coast.
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3: Good morning, Danielle Maher with your local news on ABC Gold Coast. A grass fire has broken out on the northern Gold Coast overnight. Firefighters were called to Kirkin Road in Norwell just after 9 p.m. following reports of smoke. About 7 crews worked to contain the blaze, which is now under control. No properties are under threat. Police and fire investigators will visit the scene later today. A Queensland police officer suspended from the force over alleged computer hacking and domestic violence offences has had his matter mentioned in court. Heloise Fias reports.
4: Police say the 35-year-old male constable has been charged with 7 counts of computer hacking and misuse, allegedly committed while off duty. The officer from the southeastern region has also been charged with 6 counts of contravening domestic violence orders. His matter for the hacking charges was mentioned in the Southport Magistrates Court on Monday. A Queensland police spokesperson says the constable, who could not be named, has been suspended and his matter will return to court on November 17.
3: The Gold Coast's top cop is urging all road users to take extra care after a weekend motorcycle fatality. A 21-year-old Southport man died on Sunday night when he crashed on the M1 at Helensvale. 65 motorcyclists have lost their lives on Queensland roads so far this year, 12 more than the same time last year. Chief Superintendent Kylie Riggs says it's particularly disappointing the death occurred during Motorcycle Awareness Month.
5: It's sad that we've lost a life. Sadly, we have lost far too many lives this year on Queensland roads, and our message remains the same. Look after yourselves and each other on the road. We don't want to see any more deaths.
3: The state government and the Gold Coast City Council are at loggerheads over who is legally responsible for cleaning the city's natural waterways. Charmaine Allison reports.
6: A report to Council's Water, Waste and Energy Committee today states the local government is responsible for cleaning man-made waterways like canals. But the report found while the council cleans rivers and creeks after storms, routinely removing rubbish from natural waterways like the Coomera River does not fall under the city's purview. It notes doing so would add significant costs for Council, which already spends almost $600,000 a year. A letter from Queensland's Environment, Heritage and Resilience Department states it has no legal obligation to clean or maintain natural waterways, but has laws in place to prevent illegal dumping.
3: Federal MP Leon Rebello says he's open to cross-checking data from the electoral roll to ensure respondents to his online survey on extending the heavy rail are Gold Coast residents. Mr. Rebello says more than 97% of the 3,500 respondents to his survey support extending the Gold Coast train line to the airport. He says he's confident the majority of the responses are from people living in his electorate.
7: There is also a certain element of trust in the survey, but ultimately people are having to put in their phone number, their email address, and most importantly their residential address, which we can verify if needed, especially because we do have contact details.
3: The budget for waste facilities on the northern Gold Coast has skyrocketed. Dominic Cansdale reports.
8: The proposed Pimpama Waste and Recycling Centre is being built to serve the city's fast-growing north, but a new council report shows the project's budget of about $25 million has doubled to just over $50 million, with unanticipated costs around land acquisition and road construction. Meanwhile, the cost of expanding existing landfill sites in Stapleton has jumped 500%, from about $3 million to more than $17 million. A council spokesperson says the Pimpama project's budget budget was based on preliminary designs 8 years ago, while the Stapleton project was expanded in scope and faced higher construction costs.
3: Research led by the Queensland University of Technology shows urban air quality is worsening as bushfires become more frequent, May Argent reports.
6: QUT scientists examined air quality data from 22 urban monitoring sites across the state, including in Brisbane, between 2008 and 2023. Bushfire frequency during Queensland's active fire season has tripled over the 10 years to 2018. The findings show emissions can travel hundreds or even thousands of kilometres downwind from their source. Lead researcher Dr. Zhu Jun Li says the findings highlight growing environmental and public health challenges for Queensland.
9: These fire particles can penetrate into the lung and then affect respiratory health.
6: The team is now observing hospitalisation data to further explore the extent of health impacts.

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1: Good morning. Oh, it's a grey old start to this Tuesday. And not only cloud, but a very high chance of showers and possibly even a storm, says the Bureau, as we chase a top of 31. Currently 22 at the Seaway, 22 at Coolangatta, 22 in Brisbane, 22 in Bow Desert, but just 20 in Canungra. They like to be a little different in Canungra. Still comments rolling in on a whole range of topics we've been covering on the show, so we'll get to them as quickly as we can. Jocelyn says in regard to the live coverage of the execution in the US, she says the bigger philosophical question is, why does America think it is right or good to televise the execution? What do they think is the positive outcome? Do they think it will deter such crimes? History disproves such thinking. Could it make some people more angry and backfire into acts of revenge? Possibly. Where is the humanity in any of this terrible event? And on the subject of the heavy rail extension, Bob from Burleigh says, I think we definitely need the heavy rail extended. We also need the light rail built as well. In the immortal words of a famous taco manufacturer, ¿por qué no los dos? I think the translation is, why not both? Yes, why not indeed, Bob? Your comments welcome as always on 0487993222, or if you want to give me a bell, 1300 903 917. Charlie's in for another fascinating look at football history with Charlie's Wild World of Sports. We'll take a look at what's happening in the world of finance, and we're going to head to the beach next, see what's happening with Tapper. Hasn't been much good surf lately.

0: Busby Maru and Days of Gold on 91.7 ABC Gold Coast. Let's head to the surf. And Terry Tapatis sent in... I love that photo you shared this morning of the Gold Coast shrouded in cloud and a grey-looking day. And the headline, you've got Gotham in the mist.
1: Yeah, I don't know. You don't want to think of Tom Tate in a Batman suit, though, running around, do you?
0: Don't start bringing your fantasies into this now.
1: I don't know. That's a picture I shouldn't have put out there because it's not going to go away, is it?
0: I was going to say there's a vision you're never going to get out of your head in a hurry.
1: Oh, well, at least there's something to talk about this morning, mate, because the surf's pretty average, eh?
0: Oh, geez, mate, what's going on? We can't get a decent wave.
1: Well, it's brownie grey colour. It's a really grey morning, but the surf's kind of grey to brown as well. A lot of seaweed in the corner at Burley, and the water temp's down to 20 degrees. I wouldn't mind betting that with this northerlies we've got today, very strong northerlies up to about 45 kilometres an hour, it's going to get even colder because of that Ekman transport working away. But, we've got a five-second nor-nor east swell. So basically coming in from the north, and it's only really short period. So weak, grovelly, average, and we've got a high tide just before 10. It's not real flash. There's a few grommets in the corner, a couple of kids learning to surf in the corner at Burley. But look, spits out the surface, tweed case back beaches if you're really keen. Don't expect much because it's pretty damn average at best, mate. Take out your foamy, your groveler or something if you're really keen. But that's where you'll find it clean. And don't forget your wetsuit. I think it's be a little chilly out there. So.
0: Oh, really? Yeah. I thought it was still 20.5. That's reasonably warm.
1: Oh, well, on the Palm Beach one, I've got 20 degrees, which for us Queenslanders, it's like ice.
0: That's a blizzard. You know? Yes.
1: Yeah, I know. But in Victoria, they're lucky to get it to 20. But, you know, yeah, it's brisk. And nice in for the dip, though. Look, if you're going for a bit of a walk or a run, the refreshing swim afterwards will be pretty good, I reckon. You just, like, spark you right up for the day. But, but yeah, try and forget Tom Tate and the Batman suit, okay?
0: Don't. The people will be complaining now, Tapper, and I'm going to have to deal with that. Thanks. Oh, okay. Terry Tapatis, hopefully better news on the surf front tomorrow. It is 18 to 7 in Queensland, an hour later in the Tweed. We'll check what's happening in the world of finance with Linda Woods in just a moment. Saudi Arabia's airspace is emptying after continued attacks on the country from the Iran-allied Houthis. ABC Middle East correspondent Caitlin Kelly has the latest.
2: There have been more attacks on Saudi Arabia in the last hour. That's according to Saudi officials who say that they've intercepted ballistic missiles coming from the Houthis in Yemen. Eyewitnesses in Riyadh, the country's capital, have said that they heard three loud booms as there's been reports of explosions in the capital. Now, earlier in the day, Saudi did say that they were closing the King Khaled Airport until at least the weekend after there have been multiple attacks on that key airport in the city. One on Saturday was incredibly deadly and left at least 13 dead and injured more than 300. So at the moment, we're seeing more pressure being exerted from the Houthis on the Saudis, hoping for concessions. And there are alerts going off in the country as we speak for residents to shelter in place.
3: And Caitlin, what's the regional response been to this escalation so far?
2: So the regional response has been varied. We know that Saudi themselves are scrambling to respond because there are reports coming out that they're lacking interceptors, so they're looking elsewhere for help. There's been no immediate response to these attacks, but throughout the day, we've been reporting on pledges from other countries to help Saudi Arabia in some form, the first being from the Mecca Pact countries. That's for Pakistan and Turkey. Just to remind viewers, the Mecca Pact is this new sort of NATO-style pact. I'll help you if you help me. So they've come forward to say that they will help. Interestingly, the UAE have also called for wider Gulf cooperation. They had actually fallen out with the Saudis over Yemen earlier in the year. So this marks a bit of a change in policy from them.
0: Caitlin Kelly there, our ABC Middle East correspondent. It is 6:45 in Queensland. And Linda Woods from Ord Minnett joins us now. You'd be most interested in what's happening in Saudi Arabia and the flow and effects of that, Linda.
4: Absolutely. So, yeah, so not surprisingly, oil is up 1.5%. It's at 93.2 a barrel. So, you know, as expected, you know, following those incidents in Saudi. The other thing, too, is that Trump has placed a temporary ease on Russian diesel fuel exports, but that doesn't seem to be affecting the oil price. You would expect that to sort of ease back a little bit. That hasn't happened. So we don't know how long that temporary restriction on diesel fuel exports, or sorry, restriction taken off. But the both sides of the US are not happy about it. There's been a lot of pushback that Russia is still attacking Ukraine and they shouldn't be given any sort of leeway with their exports. But of course, you know, we've got diesel prices at incredible levels. And so in order to ease some of that pain, especially into business areas, you know, he thinks he's doing the right thing, but you know, things will play out in time. Now, in the US, it's actually Columbus Day public holiday, Trevor, but the equity markets are open. Okay. So you've got the Dow up 0.4%, so 194 points higher. So what happened with that pushing that price up was a company called Salesforce. It received a double upgrade. I've never heard of a double upgrade before, but anyway, that might be something in the US. That was put on by Bank of America. It pushed their share price up so high that it pushed the whole Dow up with it. But you've got the NASDAQ and the S&P 500 both lower. You've got the NASDAQ down 0.4 and you've got the S&P 500 down just 4 points. Now, what's keeping the NASDAQ lower is that China has announced progress on development of their AI chips. So a bit of competition coming against the American AI chips and their companies, which predominantly live on the NASDAQ. So that's why that's lower, and that's why you got the Dow up and you got the NASDAQ down. Okay. So so a few things happening there. So gold is down 21.60, that's 0.5% lower, and the Aussie dollar's lower at 69.6 US cents. Now, companies in the US reporting tonight, you've got JP Morgan, Goldman Sachs, Citigroup and Wells Fargo. Banks generally tend to give you pretty good idea of what's happening overall. They're kind of like a generalist in what's happening in the economy, so a lot of people will be paying attention to that. And for us, we've got the NAB Business Confidence Report out today, and also the RBA minutes. Now, that's going to be a really interesting one, Trevor. What's going to be in those minutes? Is that going to give us any clues as to whether we do get a rate rise in November?
0: They're not talking about another one already.
4: Well, this is the thing. It's only a consensus at about 30%. But we need to read the minutes to see what the full story is. So still need to have a look at that. Does consensus stay at about 30% for a rate rise in November, which predominantly means we won't get one? A lot of talk that there's going to be a rate rise next May. So a lot can happen between now and November, but a lot more can happen between now and May.
0: A lot can happen between today and tomorrow.
4: A lot can happen in the next few minutes. Anything's possible. Trevor, you know, do I go and make another cup of tea or don't I make another cup of tea? You know, like
0: all
4: things
0: of life's
4: can change.
0: Big questions answered on this segment on a daily basis.
4: Absolutely. So we've got futures up 9, but the minutes will be out early this morning. Watch out for that. And let's hope that there's enough in there that there is no reason or need for a rate rise in November. That's what I'll be hoping for. And I'm sorry for all of those that are listening that have got term deposits and retired and want rates to keep going up. But that just doesn't help us with inflation. Inflation doesn't help anyone.
0: Linda, thank you so much. Go and make yourself a cuppa.
4: Thanks, Trevor.
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0: 91.7 ABC Gold Coast, Tom Petty and the Heartbreakers from Into the Great Wide Open and Learning to Fly. Trevor Jackson this morning, 7 to 7 in Queensland, 7 to 8 in New South Wales. Nathan Turner, one of our footy heads who's always tuned into the Brekkie Show wherever he is in the world. At the moment they're in Egypt, he says, listening closely to the travel updates as we close out our holiday in Cairo, TJ. Looking forward to getting home. All very peaceful here in Egypt. No obvious issues or concerns. Home via Dubai tomorrow night. No, Nathan, at this stage, it's all the disruptions have been happening in Riyadh, and the authorities have actually closed the airport there until October 17, and airlines have scrapped flights. So hopefully, Nathan, you'll be okay. But yeah, trouble as ever in the Middle East, always always dangerous ground. 6 minutes to seven on 91.7 ABC Gold Coast. And up next, the professor takes you through some fascinating football history in Charlie's wild world of sports.
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0: Yeah, and Nick in the chair from 8:30 this morning. A title win can mean a lot in sports, even more than just adding to the trophy cabinet. Often it can mean new opportunities, fresh exposure, and an explosion in popularity. And that could be the case with one football club out of Victoria, who could use a big win over the weekend to springboard back into the national spotlight. Time now for Charlie's Wild World of Sports, who's taking a look this week at the recent Australia Cup final and why that's an important result for the face of football in Australia.
3: With the Australian cricket team and the Wallabies going at it this past weekend, you might have missed an interesting story taking place in the round ball game. The Australia Cup final came and went on Saturday night, waged between A-League powerhouse Melbourne Victory and the once great South Melbourne FC. In front of a sold-out crowd in Melbourne, the South Melbourne Hellers defeated the Victory 4-3 in a penalty shootout. But why am I telling you about two Melbourne sides? Well, there's a bit of an

0: soccer in Australia had a bit of a problem. The National Soccer League, which had been around since 1977, was struggling to compete with the other football codes and was subject to significant financial problems. A federal review recommended a complete competition overhaul, and part of the issue was in the clubs. Many of the National Soccer League clubs had had long ties with ethnic and migrant communities who'd come from Europe to Australia in the post-war era. While that had initially helped bring the sport to the countries, at the time, leaders in the sport wanted a fresh slate of clubs that would appeal to a broader range of Australians. South Melbourne was one of those migrant community clubs. The Greek-aligned Hellas was one of the powerhouses of the National Soccer League, winning four league championships between 1984 and 1999, and was named the Australian Club of the Decade for the 1990s. For a time, it was helmed by V. Ange Postecoglou. But by the early 2000s, the club fell into a poor financial state, entering voluntary administration and losing most of its squad in the process. Just one licence was granted for a Victorian A-League club, and it's no surprise that there was a lot of fan frustration when the powers that be decided that that club would not be the Hellas.
1: So us, with Greek background, have followed this league for 50 years following this club, so to now tell us that we're not good enough all of a sudden, it's just crap, really.
0: With the demise of the National Soccer League, the Hellas found themselves playing at the state level in the Victorian Premier League, where they've remained since. The success of the club has continued, though, with the Hellas winning two Community Shields, three times being the champions of NPL Victoria, and boasting three state cups. But the hunger to go beyond Victoria has remained.
2: South Melbourne is one of Australia's founding footballing clubs. It's hoping to leverage that history to convince the FFA it's A-League worthy.
3: It will be to everyone's benefit to bring back into the fold this club.
2: A club with Greek heritage, South Melbourne was once an NSL powerhouse.
0: The club made attempts to join the National League in 2007, 2013 and 2016, even hiring an ex-Real Madrid and Brazil player to helm the club should they be successful. They even tried as recently as 2025.
4: With a rich history of producing Socceroos and decorated coach Ange Postecoglou, South Melbourne has long fought to return to the top competition.
5: We bring success, we bring excellence in football.
0: But so far, none of those attempts have been successful. But as of Saturday night, South Melbourne are the first ever NPL team to win the Australia Cup. That win has potentially strengthened their bid to rejoin the National League, a league that has just lost a Victorian club after the exit of Western United. So, will we see a change in the face of football in Australia? Only time will tell.
6: Professor Charlie Mills with his wild world of sports and a little look at the round ball game. A minute away from the latest ABC News.
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6: Hey Brad, what's happening?
8: Well, Trevor, there, my northbound is easing. It's under speed between Upper Cooma and Pipaba. And also the run into Brisbane is generally slow between Tanimura and Sykes Creek, really heavy around those mergers. Got a breakdown, M1 southbound and shoulder near Murrumbina Drive at Ormo. The M1 southbound a little bit under speed approaching Smith Street at Gaben. A good run on Bermuda Street, this under speed by space through Varsity Lakes. And the Gold Coast Highway under speed southbound around Surfers Paradise. We're back from A10 back up to 791.7. ABC Gold Coast.
6: Thanks, Brad. After the news, we finally hear back from Transport and Main Roads answering our questions over train disruptions and track closures. And your super, the potential pitfalls of accessing it early to resolve your financial woes. We'll take a look at that and so much more here on 91.7 ABC Gold Coast. Time now for the latest ABC News. It's 7 o'clock in Queensland, an hour later in the tweet.

0: A federal parliamentary inquiry into artificial intelligence has written to the Prime Minister in the wake of the recent Medicare data breach. It's made several recommendations, as Lexi Junawick reports.
1: In a letter to Anthony Albanese, the bipartisan committee has made four key recommendations, including that AI companies submit to independent safety checks. The committee has also recommended Australia reserve computing power for local use and give security agencies early access to new models. The government has signalled it hopes to introduce legislation outlining national standards for data centres and frontier AI models by the end of this year. The bipartisan committee's early advice to Mr. Albanese comes in wake of the OpenAI data breach, where autonomous agents gained unauthorised access to Medicare statistics in June.
0: The online safety watchdog says it's powerless to stop an execution in the United States from being shown in Australia. Here's political reporter Evelyn Manfield.
2: US Defence Secretary Pete Hegseth says the execution of mass shooter Nidal Hassan will be available for the public to watch. The planned December 3 live stream has been widely condemned by federal politicians in Canberra. But the country's online regulator, eSafety, has admitted its powers are limited and it can't proactively prevent the live stream going online. It says, though, that platforms like social media companies have responsibilities under Australia's online safety framework to protect users from harmful content.
0: Queensland Parliament is this week set to debate a major crackdown that could see copper thieves locked up for more than 20 years. Lucy Loram has details.
3: Earlier this year, around 5,000 North Queensland residents in the warning zone for ex-tropical cyclone Koji were left without telecommunications after suspected copper thieves cut cables. Laws set to be debated in Parliament this week would introduce a new maximum penalty of 25 years in prison for those caught stealing lucrative metals ahead of a natural disaster. Proposed changes would also aim to disrupt the damage and theft of water pipes, railway tracks and transport signs.
0: The man convicted of murdering Cairnswoman Toya Cordingley is today due to have his appeal heard in a Brisbane court. This report from Aisling Brennan.
4: Toya Cordingley's body was found on Wongeti Beach, north of Cairns, in October 2018. In December last year, a jury found Rajvinder Singh guilty of the 24-year-old's murder after a month-long trial in the Supreme Court in Cairns. The court heard Singh fled Cairns the morning after Miss Cordingley's murder, abandoning his wife and three young children. He didn't return to Australia from India until after his arrest and extradition more than 4 years later. The 42-year-old is appealing against his conviction and sentence. The case is listed for hearing at the Court of Appeal in Brisbane today.
0: A South Korean cosmetic surgery firm has cancelled an upcoming Australian expo after an ABC investigation into unregistered medical consultations. Shari Hams has the story.
5: 40-year-old Pia Marshall travelled to South Korea for a facelift alongside her mother after shopping around for an overseas surgeon at a meet-and-greet event in Melbourne last year.
6: It's like a two-day event and clients would go and have a consult with the doctor and, you know, book on the spot if you'd like to.
5: The expos are raising concerns from Australia's peak body for plastic surgeons. A similar meet-and-greet was due to be held in Sydney this weekend, but the South Korean company cancelled after questions from the ABC about whether they could conduct consultations in Australia without a doctor's registration. APRA says it does not regulate overseas practitioners.
0: Ukrainian officials say Russia has continued to strike its energy infrastructure, despite US President Donald Trump announcing a moratorium on such attacks. Here's Europe correspondent Catherine Diss.
7: As Donald Trump posted on Truth Social to say he'd brokered an energy ceasefire between Moscow and Kyiv, a wave of Russian drones were already in Ukrainian skies. Ukraine's President Volodymyr Zelensky says the attacks hit six energy facilities, leaving large parts of the country without power. Kremlin spokesperson Dmitry Peskov didn't admit to breaking the so-called deal, instead claiming Russia wants lasting peace and is open to talks. This isn't the first deal made and broken, but Donald Trump will be hoping this one sticks so Moscow can deliver on a newly inked agreement to supply the US with Russian diesel ahead of the midterm elections.
0: Jury selection has begun in a London court for the trial of actor, comedian and presenter Russell Brand on historical

In this bulletin, a federal inquiry into artificial intelligence pushes for safety checks of AI companies. The man convicted of murdering Cairns woman Toya Cordingley to have his appeal heard in court. And Queensland Parliament returns with legislation cracking down on metal theft set to be debated. ABC News. Good morning, I'm Maria Hatzakis.

0: juvenile sex offences. Mazoe Ford reports from London.
1: Russell Brand was flanked by a security guard and held the hand of his wife, Laura Gallagher, as he arrived for the start of his trial. The 51-year-old is accused of 3 counts of rape, 3 counts of sexual assault, and 1 count of indecent assault. The charges relate to 6 women spanning a 10-year period from 1999 to 2009. A pool of 20 potential jurors has been selected, but that will be reduced to 14 before prosecutors open their case on Wednesday. Mr. Brand denies all the allegations against him. Mazoe Ford, ABC News, London.
0: A new international study predicts dementia cases will skyrocket in the coming decades and women will be disproportionately affected. Details from Paige Coburn.
2: Australian researchers predict by 2050 there will be around 24 million new cases of dementia globally every year. Some experts have called these figures scary and say the health system needs to better prepare for this surge in diagnostic demand. The new study from the Centre for Healthy Brain Ageing predicts women and people from low and middle income countries will experience higher rates of dementia. Researchers say lifestyle factors could be putting women at higher risk.
0: Now with sport, here's Jared Coote.
3: Australia requires 6 wickets for victory on the final day of the first test against South Africa in Durban. Matt Renshaw claimed his maiden test wicket after scoring 272 runs for the match, as Pat Cummins and Josh Hazlewood also claimed scalps to reduce the Proteas to 4 for 102, with the host requiring a further 319 runs for victory. However, the Australians could be without their vice-captain Steve Smith on day 5 after he was hit in the helmet by a bouncer while batting. Speaking to ABC Sport, Hazlewood was full of praise for Renshaw's all-round performance.
4: Pretty happy with where we're at. Dominant day today, I reckon. Renners again with the bat and then again with the ball this afternoon. So it looks in good touch. All the bowlers did their job and here we are.
3: German tennis player Alexander Zverev is guaranteed to finish the 2026 season as world number one after Carlos Alcaraz's surprise defeat in the Shanghai Masters. Alcaraz still had a mathematical chance of stopping Zverev until he was beaten in straight sets by Belgium's Zizou Bergs in the third round in Shanghai. And players who sign up to LIV Golf next season will not be allowed to be members of the European Tour in 2027.
0: In finance, US stocks have kicked off a busy week with mixed trading on Wall Street, which is keeping the market hovering around an all-time high. Oil is higher. The global benchmark Brent crude is trading at $106.30 US a barrel. Gold is lower at $4,190 US an ounce. And the Australian dollar is lower. It's buying 69.5 US cents. Recapping the top stories in this bulletin, a federal parliamentary inquiry into artificial intelligence has written to the Prime Minister in the wake of the recent Medicare data breach, making several recommendations. The man convicted of murdering Cairns woman Toya Cordingley is today due to have his appeal heard in a Brisbane court. And Queensland Parliament returns today with legislation cracking down on metal theft set to be debated. The weather for Queensland: isolated showers and storms across the state's northwest and central west, scattered showers over central and southern Queensland, severe storms possible in the far southwest and the southern border ranges, isolated showers along the remainder of the east coast, fine elsewhere. Cairns 31, Townsville, Mackay and Bundaberg 30, Rockhampton 34, Mount Isa 39. In the southeast, partly cloudy with showers and a storm likely from late this morning. Brisbane, Logan and the Gold Coast 31, the Sunshine Coast 30, Ipswich 33, Toowoomba 28. Looking ahead, cloudy with showers tomorrow, Thursday and Friday, with daytime temperatures reaching the low to high 20s. ABC News.
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6: Good morning. Bit of a grey old start for this Tuesday, and a warm start at that too, with those showers and storms, or possible storm on the way. But looking at the radar, nothing in sight for the Gold Coast at present. But storms could be with us, or at least showers, by later this morning and into the afternoon. But as we chase that top of 31 degrees, currently 23 at Palm Beach, 22 degrees at Wurrungeri, and also 22 degrees in Oxenford.

last week, you may recall, we looked at the track closures, the frustrations around track closures and the disruptions to train services for commuters that extended beyond the school holidays, and spoke to one of those commuters. We finally got a response from Transport and Main Roads about that. We'll get to that response a little later this hour. And the coalition called it a waste of taxpayers' money, even a farce. But what do we get from the $20 million the Australian government spent hosting its climate summit last week in Fiji? We're going to take a look at that next.

0: 91.7 ABC Gold Coast. Neil Finn's She Will Have Her Way. Got a brand new song from U2 coming up shortly. Stay tuned for that. 15 past 7, 15 past 8 if you're listening in New South Wales. Last week, the pre-COP31 climate summit was held in Fiji to highlight the current problems faced by our Pacific neighbours and the actions required to remediate those issues. Australia invested $20 million into the conference, but the coalition has called it a farce and a waste of taxpayers' money. Given the dire circumstances many Pacific Island nations now face, they're highly unlikely to agree with the coalition's view. The conference was designed to inform strategies for the Pacific ahead of next month's annual UN COP31 climate summit in Turkey. Joanna Nalau is an associate professor of environmental sustainability and management at Griffith University and will be attending COP31 in Turkey next month. Joanna, good morning.
1: Good morning.
0: The coalition has been critical of last week's event in Fiji. What value does it offer not only the Pacific Island nations, but Australia?
1: Look, I think all these pre-COP meetings are really, really important, and being able to hold it in the Pacific just adds the extra value. I think when we think about climate change, we think about something that's really happening far in the future, and this was a really key opportunity for a lot of the national leaders from other countries and regions to see what climate impacts actually already look like in the Pacific nations. And Australia has been a very strong and vocal advocate that Pacific voices need to have a bigger stage. And so arranging the COP in Fiji, it was a really great opportunity, to really lift the conversation on not just Pacific Island nations, but also Australia's role in helping them to adapt.
0: Okay. Well, at the conference, Climate Change Minister Chris Bowen promised $7.29 million towards a transition to renewable energy for the region. What role does Australia really need to play here, and what do our neighbours really want from us?
1: Look, I think the whole conversation about electrification is really important for Pacific Islands. If we see what has been happening with the war in the Middle East, the cutoff of gas and diesel, for instance. So energy security is a massive issue for the Pacific Islands. And they do expect, Australia's leadership in this, not just in terms of stepping away from fossil fuel, but also increasing energy security with different renewable energy solutions. And I think we're really well positioned to do that.
0: At the summit, the Pacific Island nations put a very human face on what the world stands to lose here, culturally and historically, rather than just profiling the problems directly attributable to global heating, like the inundation in low-lying areas and the loss of habitat and agriculture as a result. How meaningful do you think that approach will be in advancing their cause, at least locally in this instance?
1: Look, I think it's absolutely meaningful. Like I said, we often don't think about the human face. So climate change, even for many Australians, it just feels like this, future faraway problem that's happening to other people. And I think what I've heard, because I couldn't go to the pre-COP, but what I've heard from people who were there, they were so appreciative of seeing the Pacific cultures, learning about indigenous knowledge and really seeing the strength and resilience of those communities.
0: Fijian Prime Minister Sitiveni Rabuka said that he had three requests for visiting leaders to the summit. We asked them to come, we asked them to see, and we asked them to listen with an open heart to those of us on the front line. Do you think that approach will be persuasive enough for those who attended?
1: I think for those who attended the pre-COP, I think that definitely was the spirit. Some of my colleagues said that it was really amazing to see the spirit of collaboration, especially in the last sessions, where they reported that spirit was really there, the openness for discussion, openness for finding solutions.
0: You are attending COP31 in Turkey next month. How likely are the outcomes from last week's event going to influence negotiations in Turkey?
1: I think the pre-COP meetings are always really important in terms of signalling what really matters. So, I think there will be a lot of impact and a lot of conversations, and there is nothing like personal experience. So I do think that, those leaders who could go and be at the meeting and see the communities and hear, you know, heard from the communities, I think that will have almost a bigger impact in terms of how they now understand the challenges we have in the region.
0: Yeah. And Joanna, do you think Australia's commitment, how much of that was really about a genuine desire to see climate action versus our national interests in the region? We have a lot of interests when it comes to security and a whole raft of other issues.
1: Look, I think it's all intertwined, right? And with climate change especially, there's many issues that relate to security and national and regional security as well. But I think the role that Australia has been given at the COP, I mean, it, de-

0: It demands a different type of leadership and evolved leadership in terms of trying to get 190 countries to really agree on stronger emission measures, but also how we adapt to climate change.
1: That's Joanna Nalau, Associate Professor of Environmental Sustainability and Management at Griffith University, who will be attending COP31 in Turkey next month. 21 past 7 now in Queensland. 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
1: Hey, Brad, what's the latest?
3: Well, certainly been a good run on the major this morning, Trevor. No crashes, which is good news. We did have a breakdown there on the southbound shoulder near Murrumbina Drive at Ormo. That's been cleared up. Southbound, a little bit underspeed around Helensvale. And northbound, underspeed through Pimpamara. It is slow, though, between Tanimura and Sykes Creek for that run into Brisbane. Really heavy around the mergers now. The Brisbane Road stretch, a little bit stop-start around Pine Ridge Road. Just starting to build through that intersection there between Bigger Waters and Arundel. And the Gold Coast Highway, a little bit underspeed around Broad Beach and Surfers Paradise, also through Palm Beach as well. Bermuda Street southbound, that's starting to build through Varsity Lakes, but a good run through Clear Island Waters. And generally a good run on Gooding Drive through Carrara, also through Merrimack approaching the M1. No delays on Smith Street around Kabari Avenue, and a good run on Hope Island Road and Oxley Drive. That's all moving well around Runaway Bay. About from ATN, back after 7:30 on 91.7 ABC Gold Coast.
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5: Hi, Rachel Mealy here. Russia strikes Ukrainian power plants, making a mockery of Donald Trump's claims he's brokered an energy ceasefire between Moscow and Kyiv. An Australian man released from Iraqi detention opens up about his five-year ordeal.
6: We were innocent when we were taken on the 7th of April 2021. We remain innocent today. I was released from prison hours away from death after months of critical illness and excruciating pain.
5: And what responsibility do streaming sites have to protect their customers from disturbing content such as live executions? I hope you'll join me for those stories soon on AM.
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1: 23 past 7, the response from Transport and Main Road shortly on the track closures and disruptions to rail services. But first, a new song from U2. Larry Mullen Jr.'s had some health issues and been pretty much out of the band. But now that he's on the mend, the band are back together with a new song. This is called Street of Dreams.

0: New music for you too on 91.7 ABC Gold Coast, Street of Dreams, 26 past 7 in Queensland. Trevor Jackson this morning. Last week we looked at the ongoing frustrations for commuters over track closures and disruptions to rail services. Here's some of what Varsity Lakes commuter Peyton Buffington had to say.
1: The drive adds about 6 hours extra commute time when I've got a drive versus the train. But if I wanted to get a rail bus replacement, that's adding 8+ extra hours a week of commute time.
0: When you're spending so much time and you're travelling a very considerable distance to get to work each day, that 6 hours or 8 hours just adds up over time, especially if you've got to do this every school holidays.
1: It's every school holidays for 3 weeks. And you're exactly right. Like, I'm taking that time out of my, you know, home life. And then once you get to work, if you've been sitting in traffic, you're already a bit tired or you might be frustrated with the traffic. So it's taken its mental toll on you as well.
0: Without the trains going, you wouldn't consider taking the buses that have replaced those trains?
1: I've looked at it, certainly, so that I'm not, you know, actively driving, so that I can sit back and, you know, have a nap, watch TV show, do some work. But when I looked, it's going to be about 3 hours instead of the 1 hour 20 on the train. And I don't know if it's a fair replacement because I'd have to change halfway on the bus to get into the city.
0: That's Varsity Lakes commuter Peyton Buffington there from the show last week. So we finally received a response from TMR. They apologise for the delay, but the official response is that the Queensland government is delivering the biggest rail investment in our state's history to get Queenslanders home safer and sooner, including to help finish Cross River Rail, and the track closures on the Gold Coast and Beenleigh lines are to allow critical work to be carried out. All projects, including Gold Coast Logan Faster Rail, are scheduled to be complete and operational before the Brisbane 2032 Games. Beenleigh and Gold Coast train lines will return to normal schedule from first service, well, this week, as we know, as of yesterday. And we thank Queenslanders for their patience while we build a better rail network. That's the official word from TMR. Nothing that we didn't really know there. But we've also been told that the ongoing works support improvements to the two lines. These include new stations in Brisbane, Boggo Road. There's also a rebuild for Moorooka Station. There'll be a new relocated station at Loganleigh, and we also know a new station yet to be added to the Gold Coast line at Merrimack. Early works for track upgrades will increase future network capacity with the Logan and Gold Coast Faster Rail project. There's also a new digital signalling system. But specifically into a bunch of questions we asked, and some questions raised by you about couldn't they do this overnight, we've been told that that would significantly delay project completion. They say that by carrying out the most impactful works over periods when fewer people are travelling, they can complete the works quicker. Planning is underway for works occurring beyond January 2027. Further details will be shared with the public once more certainty can be provided around exact dates and impacted lines, we're told. During major closures, crews work around the clock to ensure as much work is completed across all projects as possible. If you would like to weigh in on that, we'd love to hear your comments as always, 0487 993 222 or 1300 903 917. It's news time, 7:30.
2: Good morning, Danielle Maher here with your local news on ABC Gold Coast. A grass fire has broken out on the northern Gold Coast overnight. Firefighters were called to Kirkin Road in Norwell just after 9 p.m. following reports of smoke. About 7 crews worked to contain the blaze, which is now under control. No properties are under threat. Police and fire investigators will visit the scene later today. A Queensland police officer suspended from the service over alleged computer hacking and domestic violence offences has had his matter mentioned in court. Hillary

0: SBS reports.
1: Police say the 35-year-old male constable has been charged with 7 counts of computer hacking and misuse, allegedly committed while off duty. The officer from the southeastern region has also been charged with 6 counts of contravening domestic violence orders. His matter for the hacking charges was mentioned in the Southport Magistrates Court on Monday. A Queensland police spokesperson says the constable, who could not be named, has been suspended and his matter will return to court on November 17.
0: Queensland Parliament is this week set to debate a major crackdown that could see copper thieves locked up for more than 20 years. Lucy Lorham reports.
2: Earlier this year, around 5,000 North Queensland residents in the warning zone for ex-tropical cyclone Koji were left without telecommunications after suspected copper thieves cut cables. Laws set to be debated in Parliament this week would introduce a new maximum penalty of 25 years in prison for those caught stealing lucrative metals ahead of a natural disaster. Proposed changes would also aim to disrupt the damage and theft of water pipes, railway tracks, and transport signs.
0: The Gold Coast Top Cop is urging all road users to take extra care after a weekend motorcycle fatality. A 21-year-old Southport man died on Sunday night when he crashed on the M1 at Helensvale. 65 motorcyclists have lost their lives on Queensland roads so far this year, 12 more than the same time last year. Chief Superintendent Kylie Riggs says it's particularly disappointing the death occurred during Motorcycle Awareness Month.
3: It's sad that we've lost a life. Sadly, we have lost far too many lives this year on Queensland roads. And our message remains the same. Look after yourselves and each other on the road. We don't want to see any more deaths.
0: Federal MP Leon Rebello says he's open to cross-checking data from the electoral roll to ensure respondents to his online survey on extending the heavy rail are Gold Coast residents. Mr. Rebello says more than 97% of the 3,500 respondents to his survey support extending the Gold Coast train line to the airport. He says he's confident the majority of the responses are from people living in his electorate.
4: There is also a certain element of trust in the survey, but ultimately people are having to put in their phone number, their email address, and most importantly their residential address, which we can verify if needed, especially because we do have contact details.
0: The budget for waste facilities on the Northern Gold Coast has skyrocketed. Dominic Cansdale has the details.
5: The proposed Pimpama Waste and Recycling Centre is being built to serve the city's fast-growing north, but a new council report shows the project's budget of about $25 million has doubled to just over $50 million, with unanticipated costs around land acquisition and road construction. Meanwhile, the cost of expanding existing landfill sites in Stapleton has jumped 500%, from about $3 million to more than $17 million. A council spokesperson says the Pimpama project's budget was based on preliminary designs 8 years ago, while the Stapleton project was expanded in scope and faced higher construction costs.
0: The state government and Gold Coast City Council are at loggerheads over who is legally responsible for cleaning the city's natural waterways. Charmaine Allison reports.
6: A report to Council's Water, Waste and Energy Committee today states the local government is responsible for cleaning man-made waterways like canals. But the report found while the council cleans rivers and creeks after storms, routinely removing rubbish from natural waterways like the Coomera River does not fall under the city's purview. It notes doing so would add significant costs for council, which already spends almost $600,000 a year. A letter from Queensland's Environment, Heritage and Resilience Department states it has no legal obligation to clean or maintain natural waterways, but has laws in place to prevent illegal dumping.
0: For news at any time, go to abc.net.au/goldcoast. 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
7: Good morning. Nice to have you with us on this Tuesday. A strange looking start to the day. Where's the sun? Too much grey. Lots of grey cloud. It would be nice to have some rain, but very warm. There's a lot of warmth in the air and possibly storms, if not certainly showers, the Bureau forecasting for later today. Temps will drop, we're told, as of tomorrow. We'll get the official word on the Bureau in just a moment on that, see the latest, what's happening. Also, take

0: take a look at what's happening down at the beach, although probably not the best looking beach day from what we can see from the beach cams and the photos that Tapper was sending into the show earlier. But let's get the official word on the Bureau. Daniel Hayes joins us now from the Bureau of Meteorology. Good morning, Daniel.
1: G'day, Trevor.
0: Yeah, grey start to the day, warm, a little bit humid. Is that rain's on its way? Is that right?
1: It is. We've got a band of showers and some storm activity already moving through the southern downs at the moment. So we do expect to see that move across to the southeast coast and the Gold Coast later this morning and into this afternoon. Showers and the possibility of thunderstorms, the chance that those thunderstorms could be severe as we progress through the afternoon as things heat up. So there's the potential for damaging winds, large hail and heavy rainfall as we see the trough move through and bring that chance of significant shower and storm activity. After today, showers and storms will still be a possibility. There will be widespread storm activity across the state, but becoming a little bit less likely in the Gold Coast area after tomorrow. So they continue to be showery for a few more days yet, but today's the day that we really do have that potential for some severe storm activity across the Gold Coast.
0: And do we have the potential for at least a substantial amount of rain today? Because we really do need it.
1: Look, it will be hit and miss in the sense that it's showers and storms. So some people will likely get some decent falls, although some of those storms are moving through fairly quickly. So while the rain could be quite heavy with the storm, it may not linger long enough to drop a significant amount into the gauges. So look, the potential is there, but it might be one of those watch this space things. Certainly what we saw through Alice Springs with the storms through there yesterday, some big storms, but they moved through very quickly. Showers will persist though for the rest of the week, so we will hopefully see some further accumulations.
0: Okay, thanks, Daniel. Daniel Hayes from the Bureau of Meteorology there. Let's head to the beach. Scott Fransman, lifeguard supervisor at Burleigh, and the water's a bit of a strange colour today. Scott, what's going on there?
2: Yeah, Trevor, good morning. It does look very chocolatey at this stage, but it's actually a little bit better than what you think. I had a swim yesterday and it is a bit cooler. It's around right on 20 degrees. So, but yeah, generally when it gets that colour, it's pretty cool. But it's refreshing at least. So that's one positive because it's going to be a pretty hot day. But it's pretty much a carbon copy of what yesterday was, Trevor. I'm sort of thinking if you're looking at coming to the beach, get in before lunchtime. The northerlies won't be as strong as what yesterday is, but in the afternoon, they're definitely going to be stronger than what they are now. So probably get in before lunchtime if you want to come down the beach. That looks like the best time. There's still really no swell at all, Trevor. It's really flat. Coming up to high tide around 9:35, lows around 3:55. So if you're looking for an afternoon walk, looks probably the best time of the day to go for a walk. But yeah, not too much off on the surf front. And hopefully the sun comes out. It's a little bit hazy and cloudy at the moment, Trevor, but yeah, and tomorrow looks like we're going to have a subtly change pretty early in the morning. So
0: might clear things out a bit, yeah.
2: Yeah, be a bit different, maybe a bit cooler. So, but yeah, at the moment it's pretty much, we just had the same sort of pattern of northerlies most of, you know, what we've had the last few days and last week pretty much.
0: Yeah, right. Okay, Scott, thank you, mate. Scott Fransman, lifeguard supervisor there. You heard him. The water is pretty chocolatey, in Scott's words, and certainly somewhat hazy. Diane says it's hazy. She called into the program yesterday and says that she loves to iron pillowcases. It's her joy in the mundane and listening to the show. She's ironing now, listening to us. She says she's got a very hazy view of Coolangatta. Well, Diane, doesn't matter what you're doing. Just glad that you're enjoying the show. Always good to have you on board. 20 to 8 now in Queensland. We'll get a traffic update from Brad next.

0: KC and the Sunshine Band. 16 to 8 on 91.7 ABC Gold Coast. An hour later in the Tweed, from the Boogeyman to the Traffic Man.
1: 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Traffic.
0: It's B-Rad getting his thing on.
2: Oh, mate, I was getting my thing on there. Love that.
0: Oh, it's great, isn't it? So good.
2: Oh, they just had the groove, didn't they?
0: Yeah, totally.
2: The M1 northbound, got a breakdown around Upper Cooma at the moment, just around Foxville Road, so do take it easy through there. It has been under speed through Pivabar, and the run into Brisbane is slow between Tanimura and Sachs Creek. Southbound is under speed between Helensvale and Gavin. It is heavier now, but Bridges Street Bosway through Varsity Lakes, that northbound stretch as well, around Clear Island Waters before Hooker Boulevard. Gold Coast Highway, a little bit stop starts through Broadbeach, under speed around Sethers Paradise, and a little bit busier southbound through Labrador and the Broadwater as well. Smith Street underspin around Kabari Avenue and Southport, mainly heading outbound. And Brisbane Road has built up inbound around Arundel Drive through Arundel. I'm Brad from ATN. I'll be back before 8 on 91.7 ABC Gold Coast.
0: Thanks, Brad. Up next, the potential pitfalls of dipping into your superannuation early.
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0: Last month, Pauline Hanson's One Nation Party unveiled its superannuation policy. Under the policy, with an eye to alleviating cost of living pressures, mortgage holders and renters would be able to divert 3% of their super payments into salary for 3 years. The proposal, released early in September, was labelled by peak bodies as potentially economically disastrous, and a sugar hit that would only delay the sting of cost of living. Now, analysis by the Super Members Council has detailed just how much of a sting there could be in the future. Misha Schubert is the CEO of the Super Members Council and joins me now. Misha, what has your analysis of this policy found?
4: Well, this shows really clearly, in addition to the work that we did when One Nation first announced this policy idea, that showed very clearly that Australians who used that policy withdrawal would be $25,000 poorer by retirement just from using that withdrawal mechanism for the 3 years alone. But now we can actually also reveal in this detailed modelling that we have done the cost to taxpayers right across the country that would flow on from this policy. So the many flaws in it are in every direction. Firstly, it would see people pulling out that money from their superannuation nest egg. That means that you'll be poorer by retirement. A dollar taken out earlier in your life can cost you up to $4 or $5 less in your retirement savings because you're losing those compound investment returns. Secondly, it has an inflationary effect, so that extra money washing into the economy would actually make today's cost of living challenges even more acute for battling Australians. And then thirdly, this research shows that the hidden cost to taxpayers, who would then have to pick up the tab for much higher age pension bills right across the country for people who did withdraw that money, would peak at $4.5 billion a year over the long term, and a cumulative long-term bill of $190 billion extra to taxpayers, who then have to make up that difference in higher age pension payments.
0: Misha, what would you say to people who would argue that retirement's so far away from me now, I need this money now, not in 20, 30, 40 years' time, whenever it is? What would you say to them, those people going, look, this is going to help me much more now if I can access this money now? It might help me buy a house, for instance.
4: Well, look, we really empathise with the cost of living challenges that Australians are experiencing right across the country. The challenge is, though, that policy solutions that are proffered by sometimes politicians don't actually help solve that challenge and, in fact, make it worse. So as I've described, one of the risks of pulling, large-scale, relaxing of the safeguards around everyone's super is that it actually pushes more money into an inflationary-pressured environment in the economy, and that then fuels those inflation pressures even further and faster, and that then risks even more interest rate hikes by the Reserve Bank as they try to pull those inflationary pressures back under control. So it risks making today's cost of living pressures even worse for battling Australians, And then secondly, I think Australians really do understand, and we do a lot of community sentiment research in the Australian community in our work. And it's really interesting always when we do that work that people really do get that those safeguards on super, on everyone's super, protect 17 million plus Australians. That's the reason why we all end up at retirement, having a decent nest egg and a dignified retirement. If you don't have those really strong protections in the law, then we all of us would always feel like today's circumstance is more urgent than having that strong compounding returns for retirement. And then you get to retirement and you've got no nest egg. So that's why Australia created this system 35 years ago. It's why other countries look at it with deep envy, because we're taking active pressure off taxpayers and the budget. We're provisioning for people through the course of their working lives, and that money's being invested for you in a way that generates something called compound returns. So today, this year, the money that comes from your employer into your super gets invested. That earns interest, then that interest gets added to your principal amount of money, and then next year you earn interest on your interest. And that's what snowballs your money across the 3 or 4 decades of your working life. 3/4 of the money you'll have in super comes from those compounding investment returns by the time you retire, not just the quarter that comes from your employer contributions.
0: Misha, the super guarantee was only recently raised to 12%. It sat at 9% as recently as 2013, a time when some people would have definitely felt more economically secure than they do now off the back of the global financial crisis. Why is 9% superannuation rate not fit for 2026?
4: Yeah, it's a really interesting question. And when this question was last looked at a decade and a half ago now, by something called the Retirement Income Review, they looked at the question of then six, it was the super guarantee rate was 9.5% paid on top of your take-home pay, and then it moved gradually to 12%, which it reached last year. 12% super really just gets you to adequacy for millions of low and middle income earners right across this country. And so that's why when we've looked at this question in deep, long-form research, it's really clear that 12% gets you to that, you know, minimum standard of adequacy for the vast majority of low and middle income Australians around the country. There has been a bit of, back when that report was done, they sort of, looked at 9.5%, but then they said, but we're going to assume that everyone makes additional voluntary contributions of an extra up to 2.3% during your working life on top of that 9.5%. And we're also going to assume that everyone Australia-wide has an unbroken 40-year continuous working career. Now, when you look at the lived reality of people's lives, particularly a lot of women who take time out during those really important early years of raising, kids and having a family and starting your family, that kind of idea of a 40 years of unbroken work, never taking any time out, is not the reality for the vast, vast majority of Australians. People often finish their working lives earlier than they would like as well. If you're in a blue-collar job where you're working really hard physical labour, sometimes bodies break down before you get to that preservation age of 60 in retirement or 67 for the pension. And so we know that that system's got to also cater for people in those circumstances as well. So 12% just gets you to adequacy. It's why we're really strong and clear on this. Whenever someone suggests that, maybe people could do with a little less, it's sort of actually you're about to try to make millions of low and middle income Australians poorer and give them a less dignified retirement than every other Australian.
0: Mr. Schubert, CEO of the Super Members Council. It's 91.7 ABC Gold Coast, 8 minutes away from the latest ABC News.

91.7 ABC Gold Coast, New Order's Bizarre Love Triangle. Trevor Jackson this morning, off the back of the conversation with Misha Schubert, the CEO of the Super Members Council, about the potential of dipping into your super. Brownie says, when the banks and financial companies all go belly up, and I've just lost that message there. Yeah.

0: far as super goes, there's nothing stopping anyone reaching preservation age and buying a caravan and a boat and then going onto the public pension. So the 3% withdrawal all is a moot point. Well, that's true up to a point, although Misha says if you're just going into the pension, you don't have enough in your super, then you're going to have to live on about $30,000 a year, which is what the pension is. So it really depends on how much you need to live comfortably, which was Misha's point. Nicole Dyer on the radio from 8:30 this morning. Hey, Nick, what's happening?
1: Hello. So much is happening this morning. A new global study has revealed some really worrying news about dementia cases. They're expected to more than double by 2050, and women appear to be at greater risk.
0: Yeah, two-thirds of all dementia cases are women.
1: Yeah, so what do we need to do to protect our brain health? We're going to take a look at that story first up this morning. A really interesting conversation. I spent a few hours last night watching some episodes of a new ABC series, Mark Fennell at the helm, award-winning journalist. It's all to do with the Manosphere. And I thought I knew about the Manosphere and some of the main people who were, you know, responsible for a lot of women hating messaging and putting young boys down and redefining what it means to be a man. But honestly, I really didn't know enough.
0: And the extent of it, yeah.
1: After watching an episode last night, I felt almost empty. It's not all lost, and there are a lot of people doing some really great work in this space, but Mark Fennell travels the world and looks at, and the thing that really upset me, I think, the most was the people who are creating these workshops and indoctrinating young men about what it means to be a man and how weakness isn't to be tolerated, et cetera, are making so much money out of it. It is a business. And this is some of the things that we discover, but we see it from both sides. We're going to talk to Mark about series. It's happening on ABC TV. That's happening after 10 o'clock this morning. I highly recommend that you tune in. Definitely watch it. It'll be on ABC iView as well.
0: It's a real concern how people just weaponize issues like this and then profit from them.
1: It is well and truly weaponized. And there was one heartbreaking moment, which I'll bring up with Mark, when he talks to a young man who just needed a hug. You just wanted to hug him and say, you are worth something, you are valuable. And just by going through and thinking that he had to be something that he wasn't, and watching what he did to his body, oh my God. Anyway, so that is coming up. I know that's quite heavy, but such an important conversation to be having at this time. And on a very, very different note, I'm going to speak to a marine biologist, a shark expert locally, about why, from about now, you're going to see more bull sharks in our canals.
0: Oh.
1: Yeah, we're going to learn a lot about bull sharks by the end of this show.
0: So no bull.
1: No bull on the bull sharks. And the man who created the prisoner theme will be joining me. He is making his debut at the Groundwater Country Music Festival. That is the show to come.
2: 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Traffic.
0: Hey, Brad, just quickly, can you give us an update? What's happening?
3: This is my breakdown, Trevor. M1 northbound in the shoulder at Foxville Road at Upper Cooma. The M1 into Brisbane has been slow between Tanami and Sykes Creek. Southbound is under speed through Upper Cooma, Helensvale and Gaben. Heavy at Bermuda Street, both spaces through Varsity Lakes and Clearalan Waters, especially around Hooker Boulevard. And got delays as well on the Gold Coast Highway as you make way through Surfers Paradise.
4: ABC News. Good morning, I'm Maria Hatzakis. Queensland Parliament is this week set to debate a major crackdown that could see copper thieves locked up for more than 20 years. Lucy Loram has details.
5: Earlier this year, around 5,000 North Queensland residents in the warning zone for ex-tropical cyclone Koji were left without telecommunications after suspected copper thieves cut cables. Laws set to be debated in Parliament this week would introduce a new maximum penalty of 25 years in prison for those caught stealing lucrative metals ahead of a natural disaster. Proposed changes would also aim to disrupt the damage and theft of water pipes, railway tracks and transport signs.
4: A woman's been seriously hurt in a stabbing in far north Queensland. Police allege the 25-year-old was attacked on Spence Street in Cairns amid an altercation between a group of people about 9:30 last night. Two 15-year-old girls have been charged with offences including assault. They've been granted police bail and are due to appear in the Cairns Children's Court next week. Labor frontbencher Murray Watt has slammed the United States plans to live

0: extreme an execution. A former US Army psychiatrist convicted of a deadly mass shooting is due to be put to death by a firing squad in December. The eSafety Commission has revealed it can't stop the execution being broadcast on Australian screens. Senator Watt says the regulator's lack of power highlights the importance of the government's digital duty of care legislation, which is due to be introduced to Parliament this week.
1: I just find the idea of a public streaming of a firing squad execution absolutely disgusting. When I first heard that this was being proposed, I couldn't believe that it was real.
0: The federal government will spend more than $500 million to top up the wages of workers in industries made up mostly of female employees. It comes after the Fair Work Commission found workers in the health, disability and community sectors have been the subject of gender-based undervaluation. The government will give 128,000 organisations that deliver Commonwealth services an extra $630 million over 4 years to ensure a pay rise for their workers. The move's expected to benefit more than 460,000 people. An overseas cosmetic surgery company has cancelled an Australian event connecting prospective patients with South Korean surgeons after questions from the ABC. Shari Hams has the story.
2: I got a facelift at 40. You asked, I'm answering, why Korea and why my surgeon?
3: Influencer Pia Marshall promoted her facelift in South Korea online after meeting with overseas doctors in Melbourne. The ABC understands these type of cosmetic surgery events are held regularly, despite Australian laws prohibiting unregistered doctors from providing medical consultations. A company planning an event in Sydney this weekend has now cancelled it after being contacted by the ABC. Australian Society of Plastic Surgeons Dr. Bridget Corrigan has concerns.
4: These companies who are actively recruiting in Australia are not subject to the same regulations.
3: The National Health Watchdog says it has no power to regulate overseas practitioners.
0: In cricket, Australia needs 6 wickets for victory on the final day of the first test against South Africa in Durban. Matt Renshaw claimed his maiden test wicket after top scoring with 272 runs for the match, as Pat Cummins and Josh Hazlewood also claimed scalps to reduce the Proteas to 4 for 102, with the hosts requiring a further 319 runs for victory. But the Australians could be without their vice-captain Steve Smith on day 5 after he was hit on the helmet by a bouncer while batting. Speaking to ABC Sport, Hazlewood was full of praise for Renshaw's all-round performance.
5: Pretty happy with where we're at. Dominant day today, I reckon. Renners again with the bat and then again with the ball this afternoon. So it looks in good touch. All the bowlers did their job and here we are.
0: Queensland's weather, isolated showers and storms across the northwest and central west, scattered showers over central and southern Queensland, isolated showers along the remainder of the east coast, fine elsewhere. Cairns 31, Townsville, Mackay and Bundaberg 30, Rockhampton 34, Mount Isa 39. In the southeast, partly cloudy with showers and a storm likely from late this morning. Brisbane, Logan and the Gold Coast 31, Sunshine Coast 30. Ipswich 33, Toowoomba 28 degrees.
6: Good morning, welcome to AM. I'm Rachel Mealy, coming to you from the lands of the Turrbal and Yuggera people in Brisbane. On today's program, Russia strikes Ukrainian power plants, making a mockery of Donald Trump's claims he's brokered an energy ceasefire between Moscow and Kyiv. An Australian man released from Iraqi detention opens up about his 5-year ordeal.
7: We were innocent when we were taken on the 7th of April 2021. We remain innocent today. I was released from prison hours away from death after months of critical illness and excruciating pain.
6: First today, there are fresh warnings about the pressure Australia's ageing population is putting on our health system, with doctors bracing for a huge spike in older patients in the next few decades. A new report from the Australian College for Emergency Medicine says emergency departments are bracing for a more than 400% increase in patients aged 85 and over by 2050. Doctors say the health system is already at a tipping point, as Stephanie Smale reports.
8: Susan Chapman's 89-year-old mother, Elsie Gribben, was admitted to a hospital in Perth earlier this year.
9: It was a disgusting experience, to be honest, and to have to put elderly people through that condition is just outrageous.
8: Susan Chapman says her mother was in a hospital bed in a corridor for about 2 days and she didn't cope well.
9: So in the corridor, she wasn't accessible to toilets. You know, the fact that they gave her body wipes to wash because there was no place to wash anywhere, and getting to the toilet was having to obtain the attention of staff members so that they could take her because she was unable to get out of the bed unaided.
8: She explains her access was also limited during her mother's stay.
9: When they're in the corridor, no other person can be with that parent, mum, son, dad, whoever. So it's leaving them to their own devices.
8: It's a situation the Australasian College for Emergency Medicine is warning will become more and more common. Its annual report comparing emergency department wait times from 2018 to 2024 shows an increase in older patients waiting longer to be admitted or discharged.
10: 53,000 older people that were admitted last financial year, they waited more than 24 hours for care in an ED. That's 40,000 more than 5 years ago. So the tipping point has already reached our services.
8: That's Emergency Doctor Associate Professor Belinda Hibble. She says the current system is in crisis and it's going to get worse, warning the older Australians being admitted to hospital are suffering.
10: What we're seeing as doctors on the ground is frail older people, often with dementia, stuck on chairs in our waiting areas or in bright corridors for hours and hours. And our emergency staff do the very best they can to provide care. But with that overcrowding, people can't often access proper food, their normal sleep, or their usual medications that keep them well.
8: Is there a clear idea of what needs to change?
10: There absolutely is. We've got very, very clear solutions. We know that we need about 10,000 aged care beds a year by 2028. We need to be able to fund alternatives to hospital care. So hospital in the home type models where we can support people a bit more than in the hospital. And we need to fund the research and the data collection to really understand the needs of this group of our community.
8: In a statement, the Federal Health and Ageing Minister, Mark Butler, says the government has already made historic investments in healthcare with increased funding, more aged care beds, more bulk billing, and delivering Medicare urgent care clinics. He says it's time for state governments to deliver on their promises to give Australians access to health services when and where they need them.
6: Stephanie Smale reporting. The federal government will throw another $630 million into the pot to help fund pay rises for health, disability and community service workers. It comes on top of a $3.6 billion boost to childcare workers' pay that the government has already underwritten. Last year, the Fair Work Commission found that work in female-dominated industries had been historically undervalued. Amanda Rishworth is the Minister for Employment and Workplace Relations. She joined me earlier. Minister, thanks for speaking to AM.
11: Great to be with you.
6: Firstly, as we've just heard, doctors are warning Australia's health system is unprepared for the growing number of older patients arriving in emergency departments as elderly and frail patients are left in hospital corridors as they wait for a bed. How are we going to staff a system that's already under strain?
11: Well, look, obviously there are, of course, challenges that we need to address, and our government is working very closely with state and territory governments. Struck a record hospital deal of $25 billion of funding to our hospitals. But of course, we're making huge investments in aged care as well, supporting people to stay at home, investments in more aged care beds. So this is a challenge. We've all got to work together. We've got to make sure we're training our care workforce to provide that care. And part of that is making sure that, for example, our aged care workers are paid appropriately. We know since that decision of increasing their pay has come through that we've seen more retention for example, in continuing to work in aged care. So we've got to continue to work really hard at this to provide the dignity for older Australians. It is an ageing population, and we'll continue to work very hard to make sure they get these type of service that they deserve.
6: You're promising extra money now, an extra $630 million to help fund those pay rises. Will it be enough?
11: What we're announcing today is that health and community and disability workers, they have been awarded pay increases by the Commission in recognition that their work has been undervalued for too long. From the Commonwealth's perspective, we fund a lot of those services and supports, and so we're stepping up today and providing the money, do top-up funding to help these organisations continuing to deliver the service and pay those pay rises.
6: Inflation's running at 4%. Does throwing an extra $630 million out there for pay rises just add to that inflationary pressure?
11: Well, first I would say that actually ensuring that people get paid appropriately for the work they do and making sure that people get decent wages is something that our government believes in very strongly. Now, I need to be very clear that the comments by the RBA do not suggest that wage rises are putting extra pressure or some unreasonable pressure on inflation. There's no evidence of that. And so this is a really, I think, important principle that this work has been undervalued and we need to ensure people get paid appropriately.
6: But regardless of how noble the cause, shouldn't we just be in a blackout zone where we don't hear from you about announcements like this one today, announcing pots of funding for different areas of the economy? Shouldn't the government purse be snapped shut?
11: Well, firstly, I would say that we are taking a responsible approach to budget repair. We have been making sure that we are banking extra revenue. We're making responsible decisions when it comes to programs and government spending. But I think quite critically, when it comes to people getting the pay they deserve, that is critical. And I think what the Fair Work Commission found is that for many years, the essential work that these workers do, providing support services to people experiencing family and domestic violence, to be responding to, for example, some of the most vulnerable people in our community and meeting those needs, that they haven't been appropriately remunerated. So the decision has come down by the Independent Fair Work Commission. What we're saying as a government is we will fund and top up that though, so that these people can get paid. This isn't a decision made by government about these pay increases, but we do not want there to be a gap in services. And I think that's what the community would expect, particularly in some of those essential services.
6: Minister Rishworth, thanks for joining AM.
11: Thank you.
6: And Amanda Rishworth is the Minister for Employment and Workplace Relations. You're listening to AM where it's 14 minutes past 8. The Ukrainian President Volodymyr Zelensky says Russia has bombed 6 Ukrainian power stations despite the US President Donald Trump's claims that an energy ceasefire is in place. The Kremlin says Ukraine doesn't deserve the respite a ceasefire would bring, claiming it wants a lasting peace instead. Europe correspondent Catherine Diss reports.
12: A grocery store is struck in Ukraine's northeastern city of Kharkiv. It was part of a Russian drone strike sent in, as the US President Donald Trump claimed, an energy ceasefire had been brokered between Kyiv and Moscow. Ukraine's President Volodymyr Zelensky admitted he learned of the ceasefire from Donald Trump's post on Truth Social.
13: We need American pressure on Russia, not sanctions relief, not concessions, but real pressure, so that we can achieve at least what the American president posted about yesterday, an energy ceasefire.
12: He says 6 energy facilities have been hit since the so-called ceasefire was announced, leaving large parts of the country without power. Kremlin spokesman Dmitry Peskov didn't admit to breaking the deal, instead claiming Moscow wants lasting peace.
14: What we need is not a ceasefire. We need a lasting peace for many generations to come. It should be reminded that the Russian side was ready and openly said so immediately after the elections to continue peace talks.
12: Russia has been ramping up attacks on NATO members too. At the Warsaw Security Forum in Poland, the alliance's top military

0: Commander, US General Alexis Grinkovich, warned Moscow member countries aren't afraid to retaliate if attacked.
1: One of the main objectives is to break the West's will to continue flowing support to Ukraine. So one of the best responses is to prove that false to them. And when they come in, when one of these attacks happens, respond by increasing your contributions to the Pearl program, or respond with a donation of air defense interceptors and show that the Russian premise for that, their activity is false and you're only strengthening our resolve.
0: Strengthening resolve Ukraine will need as it nears another winter. This is Catherine Deason, London, reporting for AM.
2: Australian man Robert Pether has been reunited with his family overnight, more than 5 years after he was detained, charged and jailed in Iraq. Speaking for the first time, the engineer has again argued his innocence, insisting he and an Egyptian colleague were used as pawns in a dispute relating to a massive construction project they were working on. The pair was found guilty of deception. Middle East correspondent Matthew Doran reports.
3: In a room at Dublin Airport, moments after being reunited with his family, a visibly thrilled but also weary Robert Pether emerged into the spotlight.
4: This won't be overly long. It is quite overwhelming, but we'll see how we go.
3: Acknowledging there was a lot of interest about what he's just been through.
4: There will be time to talk about what happened, why it happened, who was responsible, and why nobody should ever be allowed to do this to another person or another family again. But today, more than anything, I want to talk about the people who carried us through it.
3: Mr. Pether fought back tears as he paid tribute to his family for campaigning for his freedom, particularly his wife Desiree.
4: She is an incredible person, someone that I have so much respect for. And being able to come home was incredible. Just the emotion that it brings is, you can't describe it. I mean, it's been years.
3: The Australian engineer was working for a contractor involved in the construction of the new Central Bank of Iraq headquarters in Baghdad, a towering billion-dollar project for a country wanting to show the world it was rebuilding itself after decades of turmoil. A dispute erupted between the bank officials, the builders and the contractors, and Mr. Pether and his Egyptian colleague Khalid Zaghloul were blamed.
4: We were innocent when we were taken on the 7th of April 2021. And we remain innocent today.
3: For years, his family insisted his confession had been coerced. He'd signed a document in Arabic he didn't understand, and they sounded the alarm bells about his rapidly deteriorating health, both physical and mental, while languishing behind bars, serving a 5-year jail term and having been slapped with a $16 million fine. A UN inquiry found he'd been subjected to torture and ill treatment. Then, in June last year, he was released from jail but banned from leaving the country and almost forced to seek refuge in a homeless shelter.
4: I was released from prison, hours away from death. My body was shutting down after months of critical illness and excruciating pain, but I remained trapped in Iraq.
3: That travel ban was finally lifted after what the Australian government says was a consistent campaign of lobbying Iraqi officials. And Mr. Pether paid tribute to their work, even despite his wife Desiree having long been critical of their efforts, accusing the Morrison and Albanese governments of abandoning him and their family. Desiree Pether had lobbied the Irish government to help, given she held Irish citizenship along with the couple's children. Their son Flynn summing up the last few days.
5: It was a turbulent rollercoaster of emotions up until the point.
3: For now, Mr. Pether will seek medical treatment and reacquaint himself with his family. But he was also quick to say what he was most looking forward to on day one of freedom.
4: A bacon sandwich. Been 6 years. And I'm not going to have a pint because I'll probably fall asleep. So a bacon sandwich would do nicely.
3: This is Matthew Doran in Jerusalem, reporting for AM.
2: Australia's eSafety Commission says it doesn't have the power to proactively prevent the live stream of a US execution in early December from being seen in Australia. Political reporter Evelyn Manfield has more.
6: Across the political divide, there has been widespread opposition to the live streaming of a firing squad execution in the United States.
7: I think it's enormously problematic.
8: This is Roman amphitheatre stuff.
9: This is incredibly shocking and barbaric.
6: A federal government spokesperson says Australians rightly expect the content won't appear on their screens because the vision would be deeply distressing. It's the online platforms, according to the government, that have a responsibility to meet those community expectations. because Australia's online safety regulator is limited in what it can do. Here's media lecturer at Swinburne University, Dr. Belinda Barnett.
10: I don't see how they can take preemptive action and say this particular piece of content that will be live streamed at this time must not be carried.
6: In a statement to AM, eSafety says it does not have powers to proactively prevent a live stream from occurring online. Online services have responsibilities to protect users from harmful material. And it says as the regulator responsible for enforcing these obligations, it's in regular contact with online platforms and will continue to monitor the situation. After content is online, Dr. Barnett suggests some action could be taken.
10: The most, I think, that eSafety could do at the moment is to issue takedown notices.
6: She says it highlights the need for the government's Digital Duty of Care Bill, which is being introduced into Parliament this week. It would require platforms to take steps to reduce the risk of harm to users on their sites.
10: At the moment, there is no onus on the platforms to protect all of us in Australia from what you could call harmful content.
6: The person at the centre of this story is Nidal Hassan, a former US Army psychiatrist who shot dead 13 people and injured many more at a Texas military base in 2009. His execution by military firing squad is scheduled for December 3. US Defence Secretary Pete Hegseth wants the execution made public for people to watch. President Trump says it's his call, but he's open to it.
11: I'll make a decision ultimately. I know what the military would like to do, but we'll make a decision.
6: Monash University lecturer and vice president of the Capital Punishment Justice Project, Sarah Koval, says Australian officials should be advocating against it.
12: This would be a perfect example of a case where the Australian government should be making strong representations.
13: Sarah Koval from the Capital Punishment Justice Project, ending that report by Evelyn Manfield. An international cosmetic surgery company has cancelled an Australian event where potential patients were to meet with South Korean plastic surgeons who weren't registered to practice in Australia. Medical meet and greets like these are happening regularly as influencers also spruik facelift procedures on social media. Shari Hams has this report.
14: I got a facelift at 40. You asked, I'm answering, why Korea and why my surgeon?
15: Pia Marshall says she's among a new wave of Australians documenting overseas cosmetic procedures online.
16: I had a revision brow lift, a lower bleph, I had a deep plane facelift and I had a philtrum reduction.
15: The Queensland woman got her facelift procedure with her 69-year-old mother.
17: Skincare in Korea is like having a bit of a moment, and so I felt like it was like a country that I could almost go and trust for their specialist skills in surgery.
15: The procedure performed under general anaesthetic takes several hours and involves repositioning the skin and underlying tissues to restore facial contours. The Australian Society of Plastic Surgeons says it does carry risks, including wound infection. And its president, Dr. Bridget Corrigan, has other concerns.
18: These companies who are actively recruiting in Australia are not subject to the same regulations. We see a lot of glamorising of surgery.
15: This weekend in Sydney, the surgeons, a Korean company, Restore Plastic Surgery, advertised a two-day appointment-only event where people considering cosmetic surgery can meet with them and book in. But that event has been cancelled after being questioned by the ABC.
18: My first question would be, are they registered to undertake medical consultations in Australia? Because if you are seeing patients and assessing them for cosmetic surgery, then that is a medical consultation and you need to have APRA registration.
15: In a statement, the company says no medical consults would be undertaken and it apologises for the confusion the event caused. The National Health Watchdog, APRA, says while it oversees Australian health practitioners and the advertising of health services provided here, it cannot regulate practitioners or services operating overseas. The ABC understands that doctors regularly hold similar meet and greets in Australia, with Pia attending one in Melbourne last year.
17: It's like a two-day event and clients would go and have a consult with the doctor and, you know, book on the spot if you'd like to, which we actually did, but I changed my mind. I went for a different surgeon.
15: Dr. Corrigan says Australia's strict advertising rules are putting local surgeons on the back foot.
18: And I think it's imperative that there is a level playing field and that the same regulations that apply to Australian surgeons are applied to these companies.
13: Dr. Bridget Corrigan from the Australian Society of Plastic Surgeons, ending that report by Shari Hams. Auctions in Victoria will look different from this weekend, with new laws giving prospective buyers the reserve price before the gavel falls. The change, aimed at stamping out underquoting, will make the buying process more transparent. But some in the real estate industry say the move could leave people selling their homes out of pocket. Oliver Gordon reports.
19: In Melbourne, house hunters are pleased about changes to reserve price rules.
20: Well, as a prospective buyer, it's definitely a good thing.
19: New Victorian laws requiring property sellers to publish their reserve price a week in advance of auctions came into place at the start of this month. The grace period for agents to implement the new rules ends this week. Melbourne woman Beth, who's in the market for a new home, has seen the new laws make an impact.
20: When I compare our experience now of looking for a house to what our friends were doing sort of this time a year ago or so, you know, you're frequently looking at a house that you think you can afford, but by the time you end up spending all the time getting a building inspection, turning up for the auction, the reserve price is well above what they could afford in the first place. So it kind of felt like false advertising.
19: A reserve price is what someone selling a property is willing to let it go for. Some in the real estate industry don't think it's fair. Vendors or home sellers now have to tell prospective buyers what that is a week out. Kate Bakos is a Melbourne-based buyer's agent.
21: Vendors will be making decisions that will be probably very cautious.
19: She's also concerned the change will see fewer auctions in Victoria.
21: And the problem for buyers when that happens is you don't have the same transparency as what you would at an auction.
19: Real estate agent Kevin Choksi accepts there's concern amongst some in his industry.
22: One of the examples I heard of was someone saying, imagine when you go to buy a car at a car dealership and the dealer's forced to tell you the minimum they can sell the car for.
19: But overall, he's not convinced the changes will push prices down in a significant way.
22: No major impact. I mean, the value is the value of a property.
19: The change comes at a tough moment for the property market. Australian house prices fell for a sixth straight month in September, and for the second consecutive week, fewer than half of the homes that went to auction actually sold. Senior economist at REA Group, Anne Flaherty, says these conditions could make it challenging for Victorian home sellers to pick their reserve price.
23: When prices are falling, sometimes what you think the property's worth isn't actually what it's worth. And so if you set that reserve too high in a falling market, it can reduce your chances of selling at auction.
19: But the economist thinks price transparency measures like Victoria's will spread across the country.
23: And I think there's a strong argument to do that. Often we think about from the vendor's perspective, it's better to keep your cards close to your chest. But what we do see is a lot more engagement with those properties that hit the market that do come with a listed price. So that means more inquiries, more people knowing where they stand.
19: The new rules apply to auctions and fixed date sales in Victoria from Friday.
13: Oliver Gordon reporting. Briefly in finance, US stocks have kicked off a busy week with a mixed close on Wall Street, keeping the market hovering around its all-time high. Oil is higher. The global benchmark Brent crude is trading at $107.16 US a barrel. And that's AM for today. I'm Rachel Mealy. Thanks for your company. It's 8:30.
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25: Oh, hello and welcome to Tuesday, an interesting weather day on the way. Details in a moment. We'll check your roads, help you get from A to B. Covering off on some very interesting eclectic topics today. We're going to talk a little bit about a new global study that has some worrying news about dementia cases, which are expected to more than double by 2050, and women appear to be at greater risk. We'll try and unpack the reasons as to why. The northern end of the Gold Coast, one of the fastest growing residential corridors in the country, presents many challenges. Traffic, infrastructure, housing, and waste. You're going to hear a chat about why the budget for waste facilities has skyrocketed and what it could mean for you, the ratepayer. This is all ahead of a waste committee meeting that's happening today, ahead of full council. And do you know this song? Here.

0: at the age of 74, one of Australia's most prolific songwriters is taking to the stage at the Groundwater Country Music Fest. He's famously known for writing that tune, the theme to the Aussie series Prisoner. He's a proud Gold Coaster now, and he'll explain the story behind that song in his own words, the most lucrative 45 minutes of his life. So that's coming up as well. But let's find out what's making news. Danielle Maher, good morning.
1: Good morning, Nicole. A grass fire has broken out on the northern Gold Coast overnight. Firefighters were called to Kirkin Road in Norwell just after 9 p.m. following reports of smoke. About seven crews worked to contain the blaze, which is now under control. No properties are under threat. Police and fire investigators will visit the scene later today. The Gold Coast top cop is urging all road users to take extra care after a weekend motorcycle fatality. A 21-year-old Southport man died on Sunday night when he crashed on the M1 at Helensvale. 65 motorcycles have lost their lives on Queensland roads so far this year, 12 more than the same time last year. Chief Superintendent Kylie Riggs says it's particularly disappointing the death occurred during a Motorcycle Awareness Month. And a Queensland police officer suspended from the service over alleged computer hacking and domestic violence offences has had his matter mentioned in court. Police say the 35-year-old male constable has been charged with seven counts of computer hacking and misuse, allegedly committed while off duty. The officer from the southeastern region has also been charged with six counts of contravening domestic violence orders. His matter for the hacking charges was mentioned in the Southport Magistrates Court on Monday and will appear in court next month.
0: Danielle, thank you very much. Let's check your weather. Danielle Hayes is from The Bomb.
2: We've got a band of showers and some storm activity already moving through the southern downs at the moment. So we do expect to see that move across to the southeast coast and the Gold Coast later this morning and into this afternoon. Showers and the possibility of thunderstorms, the chance that those thunderstorms could be severe as we progress through the afternoon as things heat up. So there's the potential for damaging winds, large hail and heavy rainfall as we see the trough move through and bring that chance of significant shower and storm activity. After today, showers and storms will still be a possibility. There will be widespread storm activity across the state, but becoming a little bit less likely in the Gold Coast area after tomorrow. Continue to be showery for a few more days yet, but today's the day that we really do have that potential for some severe storm activity across the Gold Coast.
3: 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Traffic.
4: Here's one breakdown. M1 northbound shot at Fox Road, Upper Cooma. The M1 into Brisbane has eased between Tanimura and Sykes Creek. Just a minor delays now. Southbound is under Spitz through Helensvale. Quite busy through Carrara. No incidents in that area. And heavy on Bermuda Street Busways. That's been stop starts through Varsity Lakes and Clear Island Waters. Also northbound through Broad Beach Waters after Hooker Boulevard. Gold Coast Highway, slow busways through Surfers Paradise. Only minor build up around Broad Beach and Smith Street. Heavy busways around Kabari Avenue and Southport. And Brisbane Road, heavy busways approaching Arundel Drive through Arundel, but slow inbound from Discovery Drive, Helensvale. I'm Brad from ATM. More details before 9, 91.7 ABC Gold Coast.
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0: It is going to be a warm and wet one today, top of 31 degrees, but by tomorrow that top temp goes from 31 to 24. It's going to feel like a completely different season. It is 24 to 9 in Queensland. A new council report has revealed that its budget for waste facilities at the northern end of the Gold Coast has doubled. The figures are pretty eye-watering. The proposed Pimpama Waste and Recycling Centre has jumped from $25 to $50 million, while the expansion of existing landfill at Stapleton has jumped 500% from $3 million to $17 million. So what's behind these huge increases? With you, Councillor Shelley Curtis. She's chair of the Waste Committee, which is meeting today. Councillor, good morning.
5: Good morning, Nicole.
0: What is your understanding of these spikes?
5: So those original figures, they were built from very high-level concert plans, and as I'm sure listeners can appreciate, the waste network

0: represents a very highly complex landscape. So when officers start to progress from early feasibility studies into, you know, more robust designs, it certainly can reveal, you know, cost escalations, but more importantly, it also in these cases provided opportunities for increased scope, because it's really important that what we're delivering in the north is capable of, you know, catering for that rapidly growing northern area.
1: So how old are the original estimates for the feasibility study? Because my understanding is, well, for example, the Pimpama waste and recycling, I mean, those figures were around like 8 years ago. Why haven't they been updated in more recent times?
0: Oh, so they have, yeah. Those early feasibilities were in 2019, and as part of our committee, we're presented with updates in our financial statements monthly. And officers have been very transparent with councillors, and that's been reflected in the reporting, that as we go further and further into the design and know more about the project and the drivers for increasing the scope, and that's been presented and reflected in our reporting. So this isn't new news, but I appreciate that being seen in isolation, they are considerable changes from the original quotes.
1: That whole waste landscape's changed, so has construction. So what's the extra money for?
0: So when we're talking about the Pimpama WRC, the Waste Recycling Centre Stage 2, that's moving them to a full service premium waste recycling centre, which, you know, is going to enable that northern growth corridor to have access to a great recycling centre with really, really good services there for catering to the north, and take some of that pressure off our south and central premium WRCs. This one being presented today speaks to the realisation of an additional requirement for supporting infrastructure, including a major intersection upgrade. As that work progresses, we'll get more and more clarity on costs associated with that one. But that's going to allow for safe and efficient access to the facility, which will be really important.
1: Okay. So at today's Waste Committee meeting, what's some of the meat that you're looking for? What's some of the extra detail you're looking for in relation to these figures, and also the proposed Pimpama Waste and Recycling Centre? What do you want to know that you don't know at the moment?
0: Well, look, we're always keen to better understand what is being determined as these designs progress. But more importantly, we want reassurance that what we're delivering is going to be capable of sustaining and supporting that northern growth. And first and foremost, that's our role. We need to make sure that we're well prepped. And, you know, I think it's just important that what is delivered is capable of servicing that really critical corridor. So we'll be interrogating that and better understanding what the cost burdens of that are, so that we can, you know, make the hard decisions to make sure that it can be safely and responsibly funded.
1: How much pressure is there currently on waste facilities, given just how fast the population is growing at the northern end of the Gold Coast?
0: As we know, and we've discussed before, the city has a waste problem that is reflected elsewhere in the nation, that we, you know, similar to other Southeast Queensland cities, we only have 10 years worth of landfill, and that's why our transition to the Advanced Resource Recovery Centre solution is critical. But in the meantime, you know, we need to be continuing investing in getting us through to that stage, and then having these facilities that we can keep as much as we can out of landfill, which is what those recycling centres do for us.
1: Yeah, and should ratepayers be bracing for a jump in their rates given these new figures and given the extra expense it is in order to keep up with the waste demands here on the Gold Coast?
0: I think residents have already seen increases in their waste utility charges that reflect some of that, because we've known about these cost escalations and we try to plan for them appropriately. And then it's our role as councillors to make sure we're making responsible decisions so that that burden can, you know, can be bared fairly and reasonably. And that's our role in the chamber, I guess.
1: All right. Well, good luck in committee, Shelley Curtis. Appreciate your time this morning.
0: My pleasure, Nicole. Have a great day.
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1: Yeah, we're going to talk or unpack a new global study about dementia cases and the fact that they're expected to more than double by 2050. And why are women at greater risk than men? We'll hear from the co-author of this groundbreaking research. But we'll also unpack it a little further and just talk a little bit about memory and cognitive aging. And we'll get into that in just a moment, right here on 91.7 ABC Gold Coast.

0: That's Guillaume and Wait on 91.7 ABC Gold Coast. That takes you all the way back to 1989 at a quarter to nine, an hour later in New South Wales. Well, it's the biggest story online at the moment, and let's face it, it's the biggest story for all of us right now, dementia. It is something that many of you may have seen, be it through a parent, a grandparent, or just someone that you love. The numbers expected to grow dramatically over the next few decades. In fact, a new global study from the New South Wales Centre for Healthy Brain Ageing suggests the number of people developing dementia each year could more than double by 2050. Professor Henry Brodaty is from Australia's Centre of Healthy Brain Ageing. He's also the co-author of this groundbreaking research.
1: Very concerning. That's just the numbers of new cases in that year. Right now, there's about 57 million people around the world with dementia, and that's going to exceed 150 million

0: by 2050. So it's a rapid rise, particularly in low and middle income countries. And that's one of the startling findings from our study. Our Centre for Healthy Brain Ageing, or CHEBA, at UNSW, has been leading a consortium of studies looking at longitudinal ageing. So people who've been studying ageing and cognition, 67 studies from over 40 countries in every continent in the world. And they all share their data. And we host it on our platform. And so we were able to look at data from 22 studies spanning 18 countries, harmonize it so it all looks the same, and look at the rates of new cases that were developed each year. And we have about 1 in 6 of our population over 65. And if you look at the very old people over 80, 85, they're the fastest growing sector of our population.
1: Yeah, it's pretty scary. Professor Henry Brodaty there from Australia's Centre of Healthy Brain Ageing. Women also appear to be at greater risk than men, with researchers saying there may be more to that than simply living longer. So what is driving this increase, and is there anything that we can do to help protect our brains? Associate Professor Karen Pike is from Griffith Uni, specialising in memory and cognitive ageing. Good morning, Karen. Hello. Can I just start off with these figures? This is extraordinary. I mean, we knew more and more people were developing dementia. What are your thoughts as to why? Is it because we're living longer, or is it a combination of that and lifestyle factors?
2: Yeah, thank you. It mostly is, the general numbers are mostly because we're living longer. So it's because more people are reaching the age at which they're likely to develop dementia.
1: What is that age? Is there a magic number? Is there a tick over point?
2: No, there's no magic number. What I think someone say is dementia is obviously a very important problem, things that people are really worried about. It is the greatest cause of death in Australia at the moment. But sort of keeping all that in mind is that if you're in your 65 to 75 group, it's less than 2% of people actually have dementia. And then as we get older, it's more common. But even in people over 85, it's only about 20% of people have dementia. So it's big numbers, but I always think we don't really get too scared about it, and keep in mind that that's still 80% of people. So most people over 85 actually won't have dementia.
1: So why are women more likely to develop dementia than men?
2: Yeah, there's a few reasons, and they don't know all the answers. One of the main things is that women live longer. We know it's more than that, though. So there's some suggestion it'll be to do with biology, and potentially as estrogen drops off after menopause, that seems to be part of the risk factor. And then the other stuff is to do more with social factors. And particularly this study, Professor Brodaty was saying it was done through low and middle income countries as well as countries like Australia. And one of the risk factors we know for dementia is about keeping yourself cognitively engaged. And so women in the older age groups have had less opportunities in terms of education and occupation, which reduces something called cognitive reserve. They have less cognitive reserve, and that increases the risk for dementia. So that's probably another really social factor that means women are more at risk of developing dementia.
1: Does that also feed into this epidemic of loneliness?
2: It can as well. So loneliness has been recognised as a risk factor for dementia as well, particularly in your older years. If you're socially isolated and lonely, then we now see that those people are more likely to develop dementia.
1: Okay, so we hear a lot about dementia prevention. Don't smoke, drink moderately, or don't drink at all. But what can people realistically do to reduce their risk?
2: Yeah, there's lots of things. The Lancet Commission showed us that there were 14 modifiable factors, so things that we can do and change in our lives. Exercise is probably the biggest one. So most important thing is trying not to be sedentary. So as much as you can, you know, walking, trying to do strength training, fitting in exercise wherever you can in your life. And it might be doing it with friends, doing something like swimming, which is easier on the body. Keeping a healthy diet, looking after our blood pressure and cholesterol, really important. Managing our mood, managing other health conditions we've got. And then we talked about the social stimulation. So, you know, spending time with other people, whether that's your family or your friends or joining a club, something. And then keeping cognitively engaged, like keeping doing things that are keeping you

0: brain active and interested. So all those things have been shown to help reduce the risk of developing dementia.
1: Is there a link between people with ADHD and their chances of cognitive decline? What do we know about that?
0: Yeah. So there was a recent paper in the last couple of days came out that showed that people with ADHD do have a bit of a higher risk of developing dementia. It's about double people without in that particular study. So again, so I think it's something people with ADHD would want to be aware of and keep thinking about these risk factors and managing, you know, the exercise and diet and so forth. But again, it was most people in the study, it was about 7% of people with ADHD developed dementia in that study compared to 3% of people without. So it's still most people with ADHD aren't developing dementia.
1: Okay, but do we know why?
0: In terms of ADHD, again, it's pretty new research, so they don't know why. There's some hypotheses about similar biological underpinnings in terms of the dopamine pathways and in terms of oxidative stress and in terms of chronic neuroinflammation that kind of happens in ADHD that then might leave the brain more vulnerable to developing dementia down the track. And similarly, it's what I was saying with women, people with ADHD have been shown to have higher rates of cardiovascular disease, higher anxiety and depression. They're more likely to smoke and drink. So all those kinds of factors that can also increase your risk of dementia as well.
1: Okay. And sadly, a lot of adults are only being diagnosed, I guess, later in life. And we know that early diagnosis is the key to everything. Does that make cognitive decline more complicated?
0: It certainly can. I mean, someone can come and it might be a question about whether this is ADHD that's never been diagnosed or whether a dementia's coming along. And that can be complicated to sort out. Yeah.
1: All right. Look, Associate Professor Karen Pike, thank you. I appreciate you just taking us through and just bringing us back from the edge on some of these figures, which, you know, out of context, are pretty eye-watering as well, you know.
0: Yeah.
1: The number of people who are developing dementia, but the fact that we can still do something about it and to do as much as we can. Appreciate your time.
0: No, thank you. Thank you for having me in today.
1: Karen is from Griffith University, specialising in memory and cognitive ageing here on ABC Gold Coast. It is 6 to 9. After 9 o'clock, I'm going to play a little bit of an interview, which I'll play in full a little later in the show, but it is with Alan Caswell. He's 74, and he's just going strong, and he is one of Australia's most prolific songwriters. And it's okay if you haven't heard of his name, but you've no doubt heard of his work because he did compose the theme to Prisoner way back when. The story behind that is actually quite fascinating. Bit of an accidental superstar he became back in the day. So I'll get him to share that story and find out why he's super excited about making his debut at the Groundwater Country Music Festival. A look at your traffic in just a moment. Yes, this is One Direction. You heard me on ABC Gold Coast.

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1: 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Traffic.
2: Headway dam's being cleared on the M1 northbound at Fox Road up at Coomera. Was in the shoulder. No delays there. It is easing on the M1 northbound. Just under speed around Sykes Creek now. Southbound under speed through Helensvale and Bermuda Street settling down both ways through Varsity Lakes and Clear Island Waters. Still quite solid though. The Gold Coast Highway both ways approaching Thomas Drive through Surfers Paradise and Smith Street both ways around Kabari Avenue at Southport. Brisbane Road heavy inbound between Helensvale and Arundel Drive through Arundel from Discovery Drive. About from 8:10, that's the latest traffic, 91.7. ABC Gold Coast.
0: Thank you very much, Brad. And yes, I agree. Deb actually said that was a nice song. It actually is a good song. Deb also said, do you ever feel like you're living in another state? I'm guessing you're meaning Victoria. Definitely feels like four seasons in one day today. Yeah, and definitely from today to tomorrow, there's like about a 9-degree temperature drop. Top of 31 today. Very unstable day. So keep listening to ABC Gold Coast. We do have the possibility of a severe storm, damaging winds, large hail and heavy rain. So this is forecast possibly for later today. More details on that. Special guest, she's back, Shenanigans with Hannigan. Yeah, Emma Hannigan is back in the producer's chair. She's going to tell you how freezers in supermarkets around Europe were turned into ovens because of a cyber attack, among other stories. That's coming up at 9:15 Queensland time. But first, your latest news.
3: ABC News. Good morning, I'm Maria Hatzakis. A federal parliamentary committee examining artificial intelligence has made several recommendations after the recent Medicare data breach. It's written to the Prime Minister, as Lexi Junowick reports.
4: In a letter to Anthony Albanese, the bipartisan committee has made four key recommendations, including that AI companies submit to independent safety checks. The committee has also recommended Australia reserve computing power for local use and give security agencies early access to new models. The government has signalled it hopes to introduce legislation outlining national standards for data centres and frontier AI models by the end of this year. The bipartisan committee's early advice to Mr. Albanese comes in wake of the OpenAI data breach, where autonomous agents gained unauthorised access to Medicare statistics in June.
3: The man convicted of murdering Cairnswoman Toya Cordingley is today due to have his appeal heard in a Brisbane court. Details from Aisling Brennan.
5: Toya Cordingley's body was found on Wongetti Beach, north of Cairns, in October 2018. In December last year, a jury found Rajvinder Singh guilty of the 24-year-old's murder after a month-long trial in the Supreme Court in Cairns. The court heard Singh fled Cairns the morning after Miss Cordingley's murder, abandoning his wife and three young children. He didn't return to Australia from India until after his arrest and extradition more than 4 years later. The 42-year-old is appealing against his conviction and sentence. The case is listed for hearing at the Court of Appeal in Brisbane today.
3: Federal agents in the United States have raided the home of prominent Democrat politician Ilhan Omar. John Lyons has the story.
6: Democratic Representative Ilhan Omar of Minnesota

0: has been a frequent critic of Donald Trump, who has in turn returned rhetorical fire on the Congresswoman. President Trump has branded the Somali-born Congresswoman as garbage, challenged her loyalty to the United States, and raised questions about her private life. Now, about 12 federal agents have made a dawn raid on the Congresswoman's home in Washington, D.C., a raid which she says is an attempt by the president to target his political enemies. Congresswoman Omar was 12 when she and her family arrived as refugees in the U.S., having spent several years in a refugee camp in Kenya.
1: Police will prepare a report for the coroner after a man drowned at a popular swimming spot in Far North Queensland. Officers were called to Teresa Creek Road at Millamilla Falls, south of Atherton, yesterday afternoon. A man's body was later found at the scene. Lifeblood has issued a nationwide appeal for donors as supply of most blood types plunges to their lowest level in a decade. This report from Stephen Clark.
2: Nationwide supplies have plummeted 60%, but the demand for blood remains high. Australian Red Cross Lifeblood has called for 3,000 donors in Queensland this week and 16,000 across the country. A prolonged and record cold and flu season has prevented people from donating, as donors must be symptom-free for safety reasons. Lifeblood Queensland spokesperson Belinda Smitchuk says they urgently need as many donors as possible.
3: Only 3% of the population donate, but one in three people will actually need blood or a blood product in their lifetime.
2: Donated blood helps treat cancer patients, supports mothers and babies during childbirth, and saves lives in emergencies.
1: In sport, German tennis player Alexander Zverev will finish this year's season as men's world number one after Carlos Alcaraz's surprise defeat at the Shanghai Masters. Zverev was on course to climb above current world number one Jannik Sinner, who's been ruled out for the rest of the year with a knee injury. Alcaraz had a chance of stopping Zverev until he was beaten in straight sets by Belgium's Zizou Begs in the third round at Shanghai. The weather for Queensland: isolated showers and storms across the northwest and central west, scattered showers over central and southern Queensland, isolated showers along the remainder of the east coast, fine elsewhere. Cairns 31, Townsville, Mackay and Bundaberg 30, Rockhampton 34, Mount Isa 39. In the southeast, partly cloudy with showers and a storm likely from late this morning. Brisbane, Logan and the Gold Coast 31, Sunshine Coast 30, Ipswich 33. Toowoomba 28. Looking ahead, cloudy with showers tomorrow, Thursday and Friday. ABC News.
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5: Well, hello. It feels like something's brewing, does it not? Whether you've just been outside or you're about to go outside, it's very muggy. Does mean storms are on the horizon. Top of 31 is the temperature today. We do have light winds, though, becoming northerly, 15 to 20 kilometres an hour by the middle of today. But very high chance of showers, most likely this afternoon and evening. And you can throw in the possibility of a severe storm. But as I mentioned, just keep listening. Thank you, Renee at Lennox Head. Just texted through the Wicking, that's W-I-C-K-I-N-G, the Wicking Institute at the University of Tassie runs a fabulous and free online education course about dementia. I would highly recommend it for anyone wanting to learn more and anyone caring for someone with dementia. It's really accessible and you work at your own pace and it's free. Renee, you're a little legend. Thank you so much for bringing that to our attention. Just talking about the rise of dementia at the moment. And we just heard from an expert from Griffith Uni who said, it's not only that we're living longer. There are other factors at play, but definitely that is one of the contributing factors. And of course, our lifestyle choices. It is 7 minutes past nine. Let's get into it for your Smoko song theme for today.
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5: Oh, yeah. And today, I feel like you have so many songs to choose from, you won't know where to look, because today is International Skeptics Day. No, I'm serious. Believe me. It is. It is International Skeptics Day, a day dedicated to

questioning everything and believing nothing without a little evidence. But we're throwing caution to the wind, whether you're a skeptic or a believer, because today's Smoko theme is believe.

little Journey and Little Monkeys, or do you believe in life after love? Or a little Cher. Oh, I think you're going to have fun with this one. You've got until 10 o'clock this morning on the text line or through ABC Listen via the text line, 0487993222. First name, suburb, song choice. A song you'd like to hear in full at 10:05 with the theme Believe. Right. Believe is your theme today. The shenanigans with Hannigan in just a moment. We're going to talk about a huge cyber attack that's happened in France, and it has impacted a lot of fridges in supermarkets around France, spoiling millions of dollars worth of groceries. So how did hackers do it? We'll find out. It's pretty scary. But before we do that, does the name Alan Caswell mean anything to you? If you watched Prisoner in the 80s, you will know his work because he composed the theme. What you may not know is that he is easily one of our country's most recorded songwriters, with over 1,000 of his songs being released to the world. He's also making his groundwater country music debut at the age of 74. And believe it or not, an album he and Don Spencer, yes, of Play School and Kids Music Education fame, worked on together. They worked on this like 40 years ago. It's been reimagined, and it's up for an aria as well. So there's a lot going on in his world.

0: The unmistakable theme from the Aussie series Prisoner, and the man responsible for it, Alan Caswell, is right here with me. What's the story behind that track? What was your inspiration?
1: My publisher for about 18 and a half years is a guy called Chris Gilby, and he just got back from England. He'd been managing the Saints, and this was 79. He signed me to a publishing deal on the Wednesday, right? Thursday, he was having lunch with some friends of his from Grundy's who made the TV show. And he said, are you looking for any music? And they said, no, not really. We've got this new show called Prisoner, but we're going to use Unchained Melody. So Chris, being a good publisher, said, geez, I hope you've got a big wallet. And they said, why? Is it going to cost a lot? It'll cost you a fortune. You'd be better off getting your own song written.
0: So this he's good.
1: This is Thursday, right? Friday, that they gave me the script for the first two episodes, like the pilot. And I had a gig on the Saturday, so I wrote it in 45 minutes on the Sunday, and that was the most lucrative 45 minutes of my life. And then a week later, I was in the studio with Lynn Hamilton playing guitar for it while she submitted her vocal to sing on the show. What had happened was Lynn was a single mum. It was getting near Christmas, and her son desperately wanted this bike for Christmas, and it cost a couple of $100, and she didn't have it. And RCA rang her up and said, listen, Lynn, if you sing the demo for this, we want to get one of our artists on the show. If you sing the demo, we'll pay you $300. And that was enough to buy the bike, so that was the only reason she did the record.
0: Oh, my God. And the rest is history.
1: Oh, yeah. We couldn't believe it. I mean, it was only the second song I ever had recorded, and the first one was on an album that sold like 50 copies. So it was the second song I ever had recorded, so I had nothing to judge it against. Suddenly it went to number one everywhere, and it's getting played everywhere, and the TV show came out at the same time, obviously, and the show was killing it. I mean, you know how big Prisoner was.
0: Oh, I was a TV addict of the 80s. I know exactly how big.
1: And the record was working even in places where they hadn't got the show yet, you know. So it's one of those things that you can't separate the show from the song or the song from the show. They both helped each other, you know.
0: Yeah, great start. And so much has happened since then. Alan Caswell, my full interview with him coming up after 10 o'clock this morning, including an album he recorded, a children's album, 40 years ago, has been reimagined. Some very famous voices have lent their support to this album, and it is now up for an ARIA. Getting to know a man who's moved from the Blue Mountains and is now calling the Gold Coast home. Shenanigans with Hannigan in just a moment, but first some Hall & Oates. Keep those smoker song suggestions coming through.

That's Hall & Oates and Out of Touch. Just a reminder, your smoko theme today is Believe. Deb from Pimpamar says, I'm a believer from the Monkees. For me, please, done. Thank you very much, Deb. But as many requests as possible, so we've got a good chance of landing on one that will please most, hopefully. 0487 993 222 Believe. It's International Skeptics Day today. Don't believe me, but it is. So, yes, let us know. Or you can text through the ABC Listen app as

0: well, or you can phone it in if none of those things work for you. 1-300-903-917 after 9:30. Why you will see more bull sharks at this time of year on the Gold Coast. We'll get into that, but first... Hello, Emma Hannigan.
1: Hello, Nicole Dyer. Nice to be back.
0: Oh, you've been away for a little while, but you are back on deck, and I'm so happy. And let's do it. Feeling hot, hot, hot.
1: Feeling hot, hot, hot. Well, Nicole, imagine going into your supermarket and finding that the freezers have been heated up to 50 degrees. This is what happened at hundreds of supermarkets across France after hackers targeted their refrigeration system. So the attack caused fires and forced shops to throw out huge amounts of fresh and frozen food. So these losses are expected to run into tens of millions of euros. So some places had their fridges heating up for around 6 hours overnight. Authorities are investigating whether other European countries have been affected because the hackers targeted a company that provides software for the refrigeration systems. So it could go further. So here's what BBC correspondent Hugh Schofield had to say.
2: The hackers did not get into the supermarkets. They hacked into software. Now, one of the things that fridges and freezers do is every period of 24 hours or something, they go into a defrost mode where their temperature will go up a bit to stop the thing frosting over. And that happens all the time. And normally it goes up a few degrees and that's that. But what these hackers did was get into the Danfoss software and make all these freezers go up many, many degrees, up to 30 degrees above Celsius or more, and not temporarily, but for good, forever. And so as a result, this happened overnight. When managers came in this morning, they found everything had melted and even heat sort of being pumped out of these freezers and a vast amount of food being lost. So it is an extraordinary story and, of course, raises all sorts of nightmare scenarios of what would happen if this was on a bigger scale in infrastructure that was more vital, like hospitals or airports or whatever.
0: Yeah, I think that is the takeaway.
1: Yeah, absolutely. So, I mean, it is a reminder, cyber attacks are not just about stolen passwords or personal information. Like, they can have consequences, like real world consequences. Yeah. So, yeah, it's a pretty full on story.
0: We had that story, I think the ABC. I was just speaking to some friends of mine the other day about it because they said, oh, I'm sure I read this story on the ABC about cars being deliberately hacked into.
1: Yes, that was an ABC investigation a while back.
0: How easy would it be to do?
1: Yeah, BYD one of the companies that they were talking about. They investigated different cars, yeah.
0: So what can't you hack? I mean, if it's smart, then it can be hacked.
1: Yeah.
0: That is scary. I don't like that one little bit. Moving on.
1: So an Australian engineer is finally free to go home after more than 5 years caught up in a nightmare in Iraq. So Robert Pather has spoken for the first time since he was allowed to leave Iraq. He had spent some time in a Baghdad prison because he was arrested in 2021 and found guilty on what his family says were trumped up fraud charges. Now, this relates to his involvement as a contractor working on the Central Bank of Iraq headquarters. He was reunited with his wife and children in Ireland. His wife has Irish citizenship, so they were there. And after he was released last year, he was still banned from leaving the country. He's always maintained his innocence and says, you know, he is has been allowed to leave, but the injustice of what happened to him and his Egyptian colleague hasn't been resolved.
3: Coming home is not exoneration, and being allowed to leave is not justice. I was released from prison on the 5th of June 2025, months after my imposed 5-year sentence had already expired. But I was not free. I was released from prison hours away from death. My body was shutting down after months of critical illness and excruciating pain, but I remained trapped in Iraq. I didn't have my passport, a visa, identity documents, and I had no ability to move around freely or safely. I couldn't leave the country or even go to a hospital. Travel bans prevented me from returning to my family and from accessing the medical treatment that I desperately needed outside of Iraq. So I want to be very clear about something. I'm incredibly grateful to be standing here. I'm overwhelmed to finally be home. But gratitude for being home does not erase what happened to me

0: or for even 1 second. Freedom should never have been something that had to be bargained for.
1: It is an amazing story. He was in jail for 5 years. He lost 15 kilograms in 12 days.
2: Wow.
1: So his body was giving up. Essentially, and his wife fought to get him to this place. It is an incredible story, and we'll no doubt see plenty of it and hear more from him as the days go on.
2: And I did like at the end of his interview, he was asked what was he most looking forward to, and he said a bacon sandwich.
1: Yeah,
2: a man after my own heart. And he said, "You haven't beat a bacon sandwich, Nick."
1: Well, 6 years, no bacon. You love bacon, you love bacon. And he said, if he had a beer, he'd fall asleep. So he'd quite happy just to go for the bacon. After his ordeal, incredible stuff.

0: Classic Seekers song.
1: Love it. It's such a beautiful song. And it's often described as the unofficial Australian anthem, but it has sparked a political row. So Bruce Woodley, the legendary band The Seekers, says the organisers of the Conservative Political Action Conference in Brisbane used I Am Australian without his permission. So the song was performed at Saturday's opening ceremony before speakers, including One Nation leader Pauline Hanson, criticised what they called mass migration. So Woodley and co-writer Dobie Newton said the song celebrates unity and diversity, and they reject its use in that political context. Newton also says that Hanson was previously threatened with legal action over the song's use in an election campaign. But interestingly, Nick, during the 2023 Voice to Parliament referendum, both the Yes and No campaigns approached himself and Woodley to use the song, and both were denied.
0: As a political song, even though it's about unity during division, I could see how it could.
1: Yeah, exactly. Now, it is just the latest line in a long line of disgruntled musicians who are unhappy with the use of their music. So US President Ronald Reagan infuriated Bruce Springsteen by using Born in the USA in his 1984 re-election campaign. Springsteen strongly objected to the campaign's patriotic interpretation of his song, which is a critical working class track. So at the time, Springsteen told Rolling Stone magazine, "I think people need to feel good about the country they live in. But what's happening, I think, is that need is getting manipulated and exploited." And you see that in the Reagan election ads on TV.
0: Oh, well, thank God things have gotten better in America.
1: So Neil Young's Rockin' in the Free World became a regular at Donald Trump's political rallies, despite the rock legend's objections. In 2020, Young sued Trump's campaign for copyright infringement, claiming his music was used without permission. Now, that lawsuit was later dropped, but the message was clear. Just because you're rockin' in the free world doesn't mean you can use someone else's music for free.

0: So Angela Merkel enraged the Rolling Stones when she used the band's 1973 hit as her campaign theme in her 2005 bid for German Chancellor. Although the Stones didn't take legal action, a spokesperson for the band said, "We are surprised it was not requested. If it had been, we would have said no."
1: Okay, long so, list of unhappy musos having
0: many,
1: their songs.
0: Many unhappy musos.
1: Yeah.
0: And some news is this morning, Nick, about actress Selma Blair, who has been arrested after an alleged incident on a flight from LA to New York. Officials say they were called to a Delta flight at JFK after reports of a passenger physically assaulting flight attendants. So Selma Blair is known for films like Cruel Intentions, Legally Blonde and Hellboy, and she was taken into custody and taken to hospital for evaluations. So two flight attendants reported injuries, with one taken to hospital. Now, Selma Blair's publicist said she experienced a medical emergency that led to the alleged conduct. Upon landing, she received immediate medical attention and is in a stable condition. It is the second time that she's been involved in this kind of incident. In 2016, she reportedly began screaming uncontrollably before being removed on a stretcher while on an LA-bound flight from Cancun in Mexico.
1: Not saying it's an excuse, but she does have some pre-existing health issues. Is it multiple sclerosis?
0: Yes. So
1: that's been highly publicised as well. Okay, that news breaking this morning. Shenanigans with Hannigan. Thank you very much. Let's find out what's going on your roads before we start talking about bull sharks.
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3: Most of our majors have started to settle down for your morning peak hour rush, but we do have a little bit of congestion remaining for the Gold Coast Highway through Surfers Paradise, either side of Thomas Drive. We've got busy conditions around Southport as well, in particular for the intersection of Queen Street and High Street. And we do have some works which are underway for Southport Narang Road. So that's just before the M1. Bear that in mind if you are doing the westbound run through there. The M1 humming along very nicely for northbound traffic from Narang all the way through to Ormo. And we have nothing to hold you up as you do the southbound journey through there. A little bit of traffic remaining on the Smith Street northbound exit ramp from the M1 through Gaven. I'm Jess Miller from ATN with the latest traffic on ABC Gold Coast.
1: Thank you very much, Jess. And I am going to another call out for our Smoko theme today, which is all about Believe. Sharon from Redland Bay says, this song is one of my faves.

0: Doobie Brothers, could that be the song played in full? Well, just after 10 o'clock this morning, let us know. You can give us a bell or you can text 0487 993 222. Songs inspired by the word believe. So you've got a goodly amount of time. Have a think about it. Let me know. 0487 993 222.
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0: Thank you very much, Bern. In just a moment, the Gold Coast canals are warming up. And it's not because of the weather. Bull sharks are out there too. So how much should we be really worried? We'll speak to a shark expert right after this.

Roy Orbison, and You Got It on ABC Gold Coast. I'm loving the suggestions for our Smoko theme for Believe today. This one has just come through.

0: Kylie Minogue, I Believe in You. Thank you for that suggestion, whoever you may be. Reason to Believe by Rod Stewart, or was it The Small Faces? Lovely song, this one, says Bart from Southport. Thank you, Bart. I have to do my homework. My brain's a little fuzzy this morning. Ron from Narang says, how about the song Reason to Believe? It was written by Tim Hardin, but others have also recorded it. All right. Thank you, Ron. Keep them coming. 0487 993 222. Oh, no, there's a reason. I'm not apologising for the earworm. There is a reason for the season on that track this morning. As the air temperature rises and our waterways also warm up, you will see more bull shark activity here on the Gold Coast. These sharks are right at home, but how much do we actually know about their behaviour, particularly at this time of year? To help us out, Associate Professor of Environmental Science at Bond Uni, a.k.a. shark expert, Daryl McPhee. Hello.
1: Good morning, Nicole. Good morning, listeners.
0: Yay! I'm sorry for the baby shark moment there, but there's a reason for the reason for that. Firstly, why? Why are we seeing more bull sharks now?
1: This is the time of the year that the female bull sharks, the mothers, move into our estuaries, our canals, and they drop their pups. And mum tries to eat the pups, so they're not great parents. And then the pups try and go upstream as quickly as possible or into shallow water to get away from mum.
0: Oh, so much to unpack. Why do mother bull sharks want to eat their young?
1: They just see them as food.
0: Okay.
1: Plain and simple.
0: Nothing more, nothing less. Why are bull sharks so aggressive?
1: It's just the way that they're built. They're a highly effective predator. They're not just in our rivers and canals. They can be on our beaches and they can be on offshore reefs as well. So they can be very wide ranging. You do expect to see them more active in our estuaries and our canals. And if we get lots of rain around our river mouths after rain, so that rain's a very important trigger because they are very good at finding prey and feeding in murky water.
0: Okay, also good to know because we do have the possibility of some very heavy rain coming this afternoon and the temperature is quite warm and I'd imagine the water temp is as well. So what's the life cycle of a bull shark?
1: The life cycle is that the mothers return to pretty much the river system where they were born on most occasions. They drop their pups. Their pups spend a period of time inshore before they move out to sea and start to roam around. So you can find bull sharks at our waters all year round, but it's now from October through about March, you expect to see many, many more.
0: Do we have any idea of how many bull sharks at this time of year are in our waters?
1: Unfortunately, no. We don't have a good handle on the number of bull sharks, either in the Gold Coast or anywhere in Queensland. That's a focus of some current research, but it's certainly quite a few. So it's not, we're sort of probably looking at hundreds in the Gold Coast River systems at any given time.
0: We know, and this is from tagging, great whites will travel up and down the coastline. Are bull sharks travellers or do they tend to stay in the same area?
1: They do travel. So around Sydney, you only really see bull sharks around Sydney during these warmer months because they do move further south. But like people, bull sharks are individuals as well. So sometimes a bull shark can spend 6-8 months in the one area. Others, though, may be consistently moving from offshore in the Great Barrier Reef to inshore, to north, to south, all around the place. So sometimes their movements are a bit like dropping a bag of marbles. They can scatter anywhere.
0: And how many young do they have on average?
1: Look, it varies with the size of the female, but generally about 10 to 15 from memory.
0: Okay, that's a fair few. So, you know, safety in numbers. When your mum's trying to chase you and eat you, that's got to be a good thing, I would imagine.
1: It is.
0: Yeah, okay. Brownie on the text line says, you want to see and hear bull sharks, go to Bud's Beach around midnight. You can hear and see them chasing the mullet.
1: Yes, that's correct. I've spent a fair bit of time around there fishing for whiting and have heard the boofs of the bull sharks.
0: Okay, so what noise do they make?
1: It's just a very loud sort of splash, but it's quite a more of a thumping splash. So.
0: Okay, and you mentioned some research. You sort of kind of raced over it a bit. What research is being done into the bull shark?
1: the Queensland government is trying to get a handle on the population numbers. Again, of course, of that movement pattern, it is quite hard. So it's not like counting snails in the backyard. You've got to have some quite complex techniques to try and get an estimate of them.
0: Yeah, and can you find them in freshwater?
1: You can. So it is true that bull sharks can move up into freshwater and they can stay and live in freshwater. So if you're in the Amazon, they can be right up to freshwater eating sloths and all sorts of land animals that sort of stick their head in for a drink. We have dams and weirs on most of our rivers, so that does restrict their movement. But you can find them in freshwater. And, of course, in the Logan area, we had the ones that were resident for a long period of time in the Carbrook Golf Course Lakes.
0: Oh, God. Are you surprised we haven't had more bull shark incidents here on the Gold Coast?
1: It is good we haven't had incidents. We have had fatalities historically. But obviously the main reason, as most Gold Coasters know, is that not many people go into the canals at all where there is an elevated risk of bites occurring.
0: Okay. So it is the breeding season for the bull shark. And does their behaviour become even more aggressive than normal when they're breeding?
1: We don't have any evidence of that, so I don't really want to speculate. A large bull shark is potentially dangerous if it's overlapping with a swimmer, no matter what time of year.
0: Right. Yes. I'm just going to say yes and yes and yes to all of the above. stay away from bull sharks at all costs. And how do they attract their mate?
1: They swim around and find another bull shark that they like the look of. We don't know too much about their reproductive biology, particularly their courtship behaviour. And that's the same for most sharks.
0: Okay. No, they don't mess around. They just get straight down to business. Thank you. Like your good self, shark expert, associate professor of environmental science at Bond Uni, Darryl McPhee, thank you very much for your time.
1: Thank you, Nicole. Thank you, listeners.
0: There you go. So, bull sharks, this is the time or the start of the time when you will see higher numbers of bull sharks in especially our Gold Coast canals. It is about 19 minutes to 10 in Queensland time. We're going to go under the bonnet and talk about squeaky brakes, yes, in just a moment. Continuing with your Smoko theme suggestions.

Yeah, that is Rod Stewart. So there you go. Bart, yes, one from one for you. If you'd like to hear that song in full, you can vote for it. Bart certainly will be. And also, what about Cher's Believe, if not already suggested? Says Cheryl from Hollywell, having a tantalisingly terrific and torridly tepid and potentially torrential Tuesday, everyone. P.S. I'm in Sydney. Helping unwell family, now retired. Ah, well, wish you the very best with that, Cheryl, and thank you so much for checking in.

0: more from Cher, perhaps, if that's what you'd like to hear on the other side of 10 o'clock this morning. 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
1: Are there any winners in the cost of living crisis? Has gambling become our national sport? How much more can our farmers survive? What's causing the algal bloom? Can we afford the energy transition?
2: Questions. They've never been more important. So the one thing we'll never question is our duty to keep asking. ABC News. Keep asking.
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0: That is the Motels and Total Control on 91.7 ABC Gold Coast. Glenn from Tweedheads simply has texted, can I unvote for Cher? He is trying to negate said votes before. Thank you very much. Noted. Thank you very much, Glenn. I believe it is International Skeptics Day today. Believe it or not. And you actually may have a Believe-inspired song you'd like to suggest. It will be played after 10 o'clock. You just have to text me on 0487 993 222. Also after 10.
1: Just a simple search for men's fitness and then suddenly...
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5: You're a male feminist?
0: Yeah, the power of algorithms, the power of social media to make men and young boys doubt what is to be valued and what it means to be successful. And the relationship between men and women. It's a really interesting conversation. Tonight there is a new ABC series. It is hosted by Mark Fennell. He'll be joining you after 10. I would love to know, I'd love to hear from both sides, men, women, how you feel about the online content that is being consumed by young men and where it's all heading. Your concerns about algorithms. If you've got anything you'd like to add to the conversation, you can always text me on 0487 993 222. But we'll talk more about that after 10 o'clock. That can only mean one thing. Our regular car series, Under the Bonnet, and motoring journalist Paul Gover has the answer to, or at least explains, why your brakes squeak.
6: A number of things cause squeaky brakes. One of the silliest things is actually rust. So the brake disc, the bit that spins around, that the thing clamps onto, think of it like a big steel dinner plate. When you drive through water or the weather's like it is at the moment, you know, showering one day, not the next day, that sort of thing, you get a little build-up of surface rust. When you first put the brakes on, that can cause a problem. Second thing, stones. Tiny little stones get caught between the clamping thing, which is called the caliper, and your dinner plate, okay? And so until they drop out of the brake operation, you'll get a squeak noise because obviously it's trying to grind the thing away. But the other thing is, these days, we don't have asbestos in brake pads. It's a good thing, yes, because it doesn't kill people who are working on cars.
0: Yes.
6: And asbestos is bad. But the thing about it is, what that's done is changed the whole complexion of braking systems. The compound of the pad, which is the bit that touches the dinner plate, and the construction of the dinner plate has fundamentally changed. And so in a lot of cars which need to stop well... We're talking about SUVs here because they're big and heavy, not just fast cars that need really, really nice racy-type brakes. The pad and disc combination is different than what it used to be. And
0: does it make them less effective if you've got stones in them?
6: No. The stones really don't make a difference. Just make a noise. The thing about it is the combinations of these sort of stuff can lead to squeaking when they're cold. Everybody who tells you they've got squeaky brakes, it's when they're cold. As soon as they get hot... If you use them a few times, even if it's just in the traffic going down to the shops, if you stop three or four times or slow down three or four, the squeaking will go away. It's invariably when the system is cold. What you can do about it, and I'm not, remember that, have a look at these hands. These are not the oily hands of somebody who knows, who actually gets under cars and does stuff, but I do have a fair bit of experience. You can change the pad to what's called a softer pad. So instead of touching the thing and making a squealing noise because both sides are cold, it gets hotter faster. What does that mean? Your brake pads are going to wear out faster.
0: It's a trade-off.
6: Yes. Now, the car company who are involved in this are not going to do that for you if your car's in the warranty period. No, that's what the factory says, blah, blah, blah. Go to a brake specialist, and it needs to be a brake specialist, not just Freddy's car service on the corner. You need to go and talk to an expert about it. Say, I've got a squealing brake problem, and see what they can do for you. And the other thing that also happens now is all these electronic automatic braking things. There are times when the car brakes where you don't think it's going to. You might have a steep driveway where you go down your driveway steeply onto the road, and as you back down or drive down, the car decides you're about to have a collision with something because it sees the road as being an object, not the road.
0: That happens with chicanes in my street.
6: Yeah, because the car thinks it's smarter than you. There's a very, very bad wheelie bin down in the industrial area where I drive occasionally, and almost every car jams the brakes on for the wheelie bin if you don't have the steering already turned.
0: Yeah.
6: But so the thing about it is that can also cause a problem that people don't expect. And

0: And these systems do not gently touch the brakes, right? They're full panic things. They jam the brakes on, and that may make a noise that you wouldn't necessarily hear if you're driving along. If you're driving along at 60 k's and you hit the brakes quite hard, you don't hear the noise of the brakes happening. But if you're moving very slowly and it jams the brakes on, then you'll hear more noise. So there are a number of things that can cause squeaky brakes. Most likely is going to be the pads being cold. So you either put up with it and say, look, that's what it's going to do, or go and see a specialist about changing the brake pad material to get rid of the squeakiness.
1: And the squeakiness comes when the car starts to incur a lot of wear and tear?
0: No. It's from brand new. It's just a fundamental. So basically, the braking system on a lot of cars is designed for braking, right? Heavy braking. When the car's hot, when you've been driving it, all of that sort of stuff. So when it's cold, the brakes haven't warmed up because you haven't put the brakes on very much. And the thing is, you're not, invariably in those situations, you're not pushing the brake hard. You're going down the end of the street, you gently apply the brakes. So you put a little bit of pressure, that's when you're most likely to hear the squealing. If you actually went down to the end and you had to do a panic stop, unlikely you would hear the squeaking noise. But it's when you just lightly, when the two sides are lightly touching, that's when you're likely to get that noise.
1: I never thought squeaky brakes could be so interesting.
0: Well, it's down to me.
1: Yeah, sure is. Thank you very much, our man, our motoring man, Paul Gover. Just giving you an idea of some of the reasons why your brakes squeak. On the text line, Brownie says, loose wheel bearings make a squeaky noise and I need to get a couple, and $900 a pair. Yeah, they're not cheap. I've certainly had a lot of things replaced in my car too, Brownie. I completely understand. Also, he has suggested this song for our theme of Believe. Oh!

0: Yeah, a song called I Still Believe from the Lost Boys soundtrack. Thank you very much, Brownie. Carl from Ashmore. Oh, you've got a big heart, Carl. He says, greatest love of all, Whitney or George. I'll take it for Believe. You've still got time. 0487 993 222. If you'd like to put forward your Believe inspired song, we've had a couple of votes for Share, one vote to unvote Share.
1: Don't stop believing.
0: Journey.
1: Hold on to that feeling.
0: Can't believe no one's actually gone for the Greatest American Hero theme, believe it or not. I thought that would be the first song you would have gone for. Anyway, lots of wonderful Believe songs. Still got time. You know what to do, first name song suggestion. And just dial this number, or I should say text it, 0487 993 222.

0: Southern Sons, Always and Forever. Australian rock band formed in Melbourne back in 1999 was the year. I think it was my last year of high school at the time. Temperatures outside at the moment, muggy. Not quite our maximum yet at the Seaway 24, Coolangatta 25, Brisbane 26, Canungra 23. Just a reminder that we are staring down the barrel of some showers today, most likely this afternoon and evening. A thunderstorm likely from late this morning, possibly severe with damaging winds, large hail and heavy rain, which may lead to flash flooding during the afternoon and evening. So just keep listening to ABC Gold Coast, your emergency broadcaster, and we'll keep you up to speed. After 10 o'clock, we are going to explore the Manosphere. And the professor will take you through some fascinating football history on Charlie's Wild World of Sports. That's to come. My name is Nicole Dyer. It is now time for your latest ABC News in Queensland. It's 10 o'clock.
1: ABC News. Good morning, I'm Maria Hatzakis. One of Queensland's worst ever child predators will be extradited to stand trial in New South Wales to face additional charges. Former daycare worker Ashley Paul Griffith is serving life for hundreds of offences against nearly 70 young girls who were placed in his care. In June, he lost an appeal to have his non-parole period reduced, paving the way for his extradition to face multiple child sexual assault charges interstate. A magistrate has today granted an application for him to be extradited, with a date yet to be set. The online safety watchdog says it's powerless to stop an execution in the United States from being shown in Australia. His political reporter, Evelyn Manfield.
2: US Defence Secretary Pete Hegseth says the execution of mass shooter Nidal Hassan will be available for the public to watch. The planned December 3 live stream has been widely condemned by federal politicians in Canberra. But the country's online regulator, eSafety, has admitted its powers are limited and it can't proactively prevent the live stream going online. It says, though, that platforms like social media companies have responsibilities under Australia's online safety framework to protect users from harmful content.
1: The Ukrainian President Volodymyr Zelensky says Russia has bombed six Ukrainian energy stations after his US counterpart Donald Trump claimed he'd brokered an energy ceasefire. His Europe correspondent Catherine Diss.
3: Swarms of Russian drones filled Ukraine's skies as Donald Trump posted on Truth Social to say he'd brokered an energy ceasefire between Moscow and Kyiv. Ukraine's President Volodymyr Zelensky admitted he learned of the deal from Mr. Trump's post and later revealed the Russian strikes hit six energy facilities, causing outages across the country. Kremlin spokesperson Dmitry Peskov didn't comment on breaking the deal, but claimed Russia wanted lasting peace instead of a ceasefire. Donald Trump will be hoping both sides come to the table so Moscow can deliver on a newly inked deal to supply America with Russian diesel ahead of the midterm elections.
1: Police are appealing for witnesses after a serious e-scooter crash north of Brisbane. Officers say two people were riding an e-scooter that crashed on Lee Street in Caboolture just before 6 o'clock last night. The women aged 18 and 20.